0: for the then Department of Public Enterprises, despite plans to close and reconfigure the department. The report also identified alleged procurement irregularities. Minister Dean McPherson says those responsible must be identified and held accountable. The National Energy Regulator, NERSA, says the decision to approve electricity price relief for ferrochrome smelters is meant to protect the industry. NERSA says the agreements will see qualifying operations pay 62 cents per kilowatt hour. The regulator says the measures are intended to protect thousands of direct and indirect jobs, while also ensuring that any revenue shortfall is not passed on to standard electricity customers. It says the interventions form part of efforts to maintain economic activity. The Democratic Alliance in Gauteng has accused the health department of ignoring a legislature motion requiring it to report within 6 months on plans to honour slain whistleblower Babita Deokaran. The deadline passed on the 25th of May, with Deokaran's family claiming it's not been consulted despite commitments made by the department. The party says failure to act shows disrespect for Deokaran's role in exposing looting of more than 2 billion rand from the Tembisa Hospital. Gauteng's Cooperative Governance Department says essential services remain a priority as Rand Water continues with its 96-hour infrastructure maintenance program. Parts of Johannesburg, Ekurhuleni and Emfuleni are experiencing low pressure and outages. The department says plans are in place to support clinics, hospitals and other critical facilities. Police in Mossel Bay in the Western Cape are monitoring the situation in Gwanonqaba. Violence erupted this week, allegedly targeting foreign nationals. The unrest, initially sparked by a march against undocumented foreign nationals, led to the burning of homes, leaving scores of people displaced. Officials say law enforcement and emergency services remain on high alert. And finally, a KwaZulu-Natal police officer is expected to appear in court on Tuesday for allegedly helping three prisoners escape. The detective warrant officer was arrested at the Kwamsane police station. Police say the officer provided the escapees with a steel saw used in the breakout after receiving a 5,000 rand bribe. Your weather, Gauteng will be fine with temperatures. Johannesburg at a low of 8, peaking at 20. Pretoria 9 and 22. Vereeniging 5 and 21. Cape Town will be cloudy with morning fog patches and light to moderate northwesterly winds. Temperatures starting at a low of 15 and peaking at 19. That's a wrap of your Eyewitness News.
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2: Investment School.
4: 24 minutes now to 7 the time. One of the trends that we've started to see is that as more and more people do investing for themselves, think easy equities, for example, you're also beginning to hear more and more conversations about private markets. So think of the JSE as a public market. The private market, you have to do a lot more of the homework yourself. You don't have a stock exchange news service that tells you what's going on, things like that. But they are also, don't seem to have, private markets don't seem to have some of the problems that public markets are having. Gary Boyson's portfolio manager and director at Rand Swiss. You'll have heard him just once or twice on Investment School. Vikya Sharma is an investment analyst at Differential Capital. Vikya, good evening. It's your first time. Thank you for being with us. I really appreciate it.
5: Thanks for the opportunity.
4: Okay, so I suppose the first question really is, there's a balance of investment opportunities. For a long time, what we talk about most of the time is public markets. Is there a shift happening in some way towards more private markets?
5: I mean, I think it'll be stupid not to accept it, right? Everybody can see that there are these private funds which want to obviously, you know, tap the opportunity of, because you hear things like, you know, which were 10 billion are now becoming a trillion or whatever it is. And there is a money chasing them. So is there a shift? Absolutely there is, right? Does that actually mean that, you know, public markets lose their relevance? Possibly not. I think it's coexistence of both together, because equity now has a different structure, has different risks. And are you willing to accept those risks because you think that you, you know, your relationship with money is such that you can tolerate that risk? I think that is what is changing. So both are here to stay, absolutely. Is there kind of a shift happening? I would say yes, but it's not that one is taking over the relevance of the other.
4: Gary, is there any specific reason why this shift is happening, why it's happening now? Is it just part of a sort of continued evolution of investments that we've seen change over 200 years?
6: Well, I think there's probably a lot of reasons, but I think also just the access to information as well, because I think one of the big challenges around, you know, the public versus the private markets is, as you said, the public market, you've got additional disclosure requirements. You've got the stock exchange news service. There's a lot of scrutiny on those businesses. And I think previously, you know, in the private markets, you didn't have the same access to that information. Now with the development of new technology, new ways of doing analysis, I think sophisticated investors are more comfortable to go and invest in private markets. And I also think that, that potentially public markets, you know, have almost become overregulated to an extent as well. And the disclosure requirements on public companies are so onerous that it becomes in the company's interest to be operating, you know, outside of the public scrutiny, and then they're choosing, oh well, we can get all of this done without that kind of like quarter by quarter reporting or half by half reporting, and they can make longer term decisions without that public pressure. And I think if you think of the rise of Twitter, now X, and you know all the social media channels, and you know how easy it is to just latch onto something that's happened in a public company and make it front page news almost instantly, that makes it incredibly difficult to make long term decisions if the public doesn't agree with you. So yeah, as Vic said, I think there's definitely a place for both, and I think you know we have seen a shift, you know, globally for less listings, later listings. We've seen a lot of delistings on the local exchange, offshore as well. But I know, you know, chatting to the JSE specifically, like, and they've done incredible work on trying to cut the red tape and trying to make it easier to be a listed company, specifically to attract the listings back into the public market, which, you know, gives retail investors, it gives everyone the ability to participate. And I think that's, you know, one of the unfortunate things about the private markets. Yes, there's new products that you can access, you know, private markets through, but there's a lot of drawbacks to going through a private market instead of a public market, specifically if you're a retail investor.
4: Vic, when you're looking for growth, right, I mean, there are lots of different things, and you look for an investment. Sometimes you just want your money to be safe. But if you're looking for growth, most of the growth happens in a company sort of at the beginning. If a company is listed, almost by definition, it's kind of mature. It's not at the beginning. I mean, yes, we can look at where Capitec was and where it is now and all of those things. But generally speaking, a lot of the growth happens at the beginning. Does that mean then that the real attractive growth propositions, if that's what you want, fast growth, you're willing to take the risk, you really need to spend more time and energy in private markets rather than public ones?
5: I think that's absolutely the truth, right? That more and more companies that are actually planning to list later are actually capturing on that growth in that non-listed phase, and which always used to be. But I think for the lack of better access to technology, as Gary mentioned, companies actually used to list a lot earlier, right? Now, if you know that you have, let's call it a scalable business, there is a lot of capital that is chasing around, you know, let's call it platform/scalable business. And you can possibly explain to them your business model of that we might upfront some losses for some years, but then when we start to make money, it'll be awesome money. So I think from that perspective, it is just basically changing towards that, yes, most of the growth possibly is being captured pre-IPO. So do you think, would you get an Amazon listing? Because remember, Amazon listed for a while and made a lot of losses. So you got it at the ground floor. Are you going to get something at the ground floor? Possibly not. I think there is more money chasing those kind of opportunities now, especially which are scalable. So, I think to that extent, you are at a little bit of a disadvantage, yes. Right. But remember, I think Gary, me and Gary were just talking outside, there is a survivorship bias, right? You'll only listen about the company which is being listed or which has become big, right? You'll listen about SpaceX because that is the $2 trillion company. But you could have invested in something else which was possibly doing the same thing and it's now bust, right? So do remember that all that growth, et cetera, does come with the risk. And what you hear is all the heroic stories and survivor stories.
4: Yeah, no one writes about the, you know, sure, the heroes who lose. Gary, I mean, I think some people would have in the past focused on private and some focused on public. Now I would imagine there's a bit more of a convergence. In a proper balanced portfolio, you need some growth and you need some safety.
6: Yeah, I think that's definitely true. And I can't talk about products that we're going to launch just yet. Not. But I mean, if you look at my case, I was always traditionally a securities broker. I operated almost entirely in the public markets. That was our space. And we look at, the kind of opportunities that we've been looking at over the last 5 years. And a lot of them have been in the private credit markets. It's been in private equity markets as well. And trying to find ways to bring these to public to retail investors and to sophisticated investors, it's something that I don't think you can ignore anymore. It's just not possible. And as Vic said, yes, there is a survivorship bias, but the amount people want to be able to participate in things like SpaceX, they want to be able to get into Anthropic before the IPO. Like they want to participate in this. And again, it comes down to the distribution of information. They can see these companies growing. Their household names already, except they can't go and buy the stock anymore. And I mean, you have to do a lot of work to try and get clients access to that now.
4: Vic, there's a sort of the key thing about a public market is there's much more transparency, right? And if that's the case, and Gary is right, and I think he must be, about how technology has changed, access to information has changed, but isn't the industry moving quite quickly? And if it's moving very quickly, investors, there's a risk that you may not really understand what's going on in this private market.
5: I think that's always the case, right? When you have a high growth number that you're chasing, you're ready to make some compromises, right? And that those compromises are the things that you have to answer to yourself, right? Because sometimes there is a product that is offered to you, which has obviously made a lot of promises, and there is a history which has shown you that it is smooth, it is uncorrelated, it has got 100x returns there. But then you have to marry it to illiquidity, right? And I think the more complex the structure, the more wary you should be, right? Because there is a sense that potentially some people could sell you the product as liquid, whereas the underlying is illiquid. So the mismatch risk is very, very real. So to me, I think definitely, transparency will definitely probably be lagging the interest, if you want to call it that. People tend to make compromises very quickly. But like I say, I think have your equity objectives that you want to fulfill with this thing, right? As a retail investor, whether it is for you or not, is what is your relationship with money as well. And if you understand it quite well, I think then maybe it is a risk worth taking.
4: Okay, so, Gary, just to explore this risk a little further. If I buy shares in Capitec today on the JSE, I can sell them tomorrow. Possibly even sell them before trading opens. I don't know. Probably not. But I could get rid of them by lunchtime tomorrow. If I go into the private market and I buy something, it's not nearly as liquid. Things don't move nearly as quickly. To find a buyer might be a lot more complicated. And that is something I would have to take into account, right?
6: Yeah, absolutely. And I think when you're trying to construct a portfolio or specifically if you're trying to create a composite product, like I know Vic does a lot of work with AMCs, differentials. So let's say that we're launching an AMC, which actively managed certificate, and now you suddenly want to hold these private securities inside it. You've got to cater as the creator of that product to like an investor base that wants to be able to make redemptions and subscriptions. The problem is you might have a funding round where you can get access to the scrip. And once you've got your access to that equity, like you can't get any more. You've got to go and like you say, hunt around who's going to sell this to you. But you've got new investors that are looking at, the potential returns of this, and they want in and they just can't get in. So then how do you treat that? Maybe you start thinking, okay, I can try and build this up as a portfolio, or do I create this as a thematic basket and say, go and buy some Nvidia and some, some Micron and some Amazon, I don't know, some popular AI stocks. And then I also go and try and get tranches of Anthropic and OpenAI, and then try and manage almost my subscriptions and redemptions through the public market while still giving investors access to those private markets. Now suddenly you've got this whole hybrid product that you've created, but it's difficult. This is not something that's easy to create for people to just, as you say, in the Capitec example, it's T+3. Put it in opening auction, sell it at 9 o'clock, 3 days later, you can take your cash. It's just not the case in private markets. And I think, what Vic was alluding to earlier as well is, you can get daily pricing potentially on that basket of securities, and you can kind of get like almost like an implied NAV of the portfolio, and sometimes that looks really smooth because like you're just getting a mark to market price or whatever it is, you're putting a value on it, but really there can be a lot more volatility happening underneath that because there is no price discovery. There isn't a publicly traded market that's actually giving you a real price, and that's not dangerous, but it needs to be understood if you're investing in it. You know, you can look at the little worm chart and go, oh, yeah, that's done really well.

0: right? I mean, that the due diligence that is required, right, in studying the information that is probably not as standardized, that is there for your public markets, is a lot more, right? So the effort that you have to put in is probably, I would put in the range of 10x of what you have to do in a public market, right? Because there is information paucity, then you have to find out the competitors, then you have to find out the industry, you know, probably all the other competitors are also unlisted. So there is, you know, let's call it lack of data over lack of data. So essentially, yes. I mean, I think, is it for investors, you know, who are newbies or, you know, who are probably amateurs? Possibly not, right? But that said, you know, I've always believed that, you know, you should have your core portfolio, which is liquid enough and, you know, which is in public markets. And if you want to chase growth, and like I've said, I mean, it is a bit of a reality, you possibly have to part with some money thinking that, you know, I wouldn't require this even if, you know, push comes to shove, there is worse conditions than where I am right now. You could park some money. I mean, I think there is no denying that there are opportunities which are a lot more lucrative in those private markets.
1: 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We're looking at public and private markets. Gary Boyson's portfolio manager and director at Rand Swiss. Vikyat Sharma is the investment analyst at Differential Capital.
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1: We're talking about private markets and public markets tonight on Investment School. Gary Boyson's portfolio manager and director at Rand Swiss. Vikyat Sharma's investment analyst at Differential Capital. Okay, so Vic, if we're seeing these portfolios kind of coming together, you need to have a little bit of both in your portfolio. You obviously need to look at your risk appetite. You need to take all of that into account, but you need to construct this quite carefully. But you clearly can't ignore private markets. I mean, that's the big lesson from this.
0: I personally think yes, right, that the opportunities are going to come to public markets a little later, right? So if you have the ability to take the risk, and those are the questions or relationship with money that you have to answer to yourself, I think there is a part of your portfolio which kind of deserves to kind of chase some of this growth, right? Because of the fact that you won't get the same kind of performance that you're getting in public markets, let's call it 20, 30 years ago, where companies used to list very early, right? So they definitely have to coexist.
1: So, Gary, they have to coexist, and you have to decide how much risk you're willing to take, really. I mean, and it's not always the case that if it's listed publicly, it's safe. I mean, things can still go wrong.
4: No, of course. So, like I say, I think it's the mechanism, you know, and that flow of information. It's the level of due diligence that you need to do that makes it potentially more risky. But you know, once you've completed that, you know, a private market isn't necessarily, you know, just because it's private, you know, doesn't mean the business is bad.
1: Yeah,
4: some of the businesses are amazing. Yeah, and some of the businesses that are listed publicly are absolutely terrible. So, yeah, it's something. Yeah, I think that you do. You have to look at your own risk appetite. You can sit with a professional and kind of go through it and see what can I potentially allocate to it. And I think it's also about trying to find the right vehicles to access public markets as well. And I think one of the places that potentially like retail investors or the general investor would balk at is probably the fees in private markets as well. I mean, we were looking at a Neuralink. And I mean, you're looking at just transaction fees of kind of 5 to 10% to buy from say, you know, from you know, intermediaries, and that's kind of what you've got to stomach, you know, and that's difficult. And then at the same time, if you're looking at, you know, like a private equity fund, for example, of course that fund manager is probably going to charge a higher rate than you would in a traditional listed market, because he's probably working a lot harder. As Vic said, the analysis is that much deeper, yeah, it's difficult work. So you've also, I suppose, got to weigh the opportunity that you're trying to chase with the cost of actually chasing that opportunity as well.
1: Vic, at the moment, do we see different sectors concentrated in different markets? So do we see, you know, for the moment, AI and tech shares, a lot more of them in private markets than we do in public markets? Do we see maybe some more mature sort of sectors, I think, construction companies or retail all tend to be in public markets?
0: Yeah, I mean, I think to an extent that is kind of true as well, right? Let's call it, if there is that J curve that you have to actually go up to, right? The companies that are on the lower end of that J curve are unlisted, right? The theme that is working right now in the markets, and if you are a thematic investor,

0: you would have to say, you know, AIs of the world, infrastructure of the world, a lot of it is unlisted, right? The listed part of it is probably you're scratching the surface with some companies which are basically saying that, okay, you know what, we do AI and, you know, we're going to probably improve productivity with it. The, let's call it large LLM kind of implementations, enterprise AI. There are a host of companies which probably, you know, we don't see many of them even in the US markets right now. So essentially, I think it's absolutely true that, you know, the thematic basket that you want to invest, if you are a thematic investor, I think a lot of it is unlisted. There is obviously a stable part of investment as well. You know, not all private is all, let's call it, super risky. Sure. There is an infrastructure type of private investments, which a lot of institutions do, right? So that is, let's call it a public-private partnership in a big highway where you charge, let's call it, you know, some fees for cars traveling. So if you are willing to kind of introduce something like that into your portfolio, right, that is a lot more safer kind of bet. But the returns probably are a lot more longer dated there as well, right? So it's not all risky. There is some good elements to it as well. But nevertheless, you know, the thematic investors are at the mercy of that. You, if you want to chase that big number, you will have to go and do a lot of due diligence yourself.
1: Gary, we've got literally 30 seconds left. A little bit of a buzz around private markets in a way. It's obviously not a temporary buzz. I mean, they'll be here to stay, clearly. But I think the question is, you know, are there, is the buzz going to stay as loud as it is? Do you think that we're going to see the sort of buzz fall off a little bit and people kind of go back to what they know?
2: I think markets always go through cycles. So they always go through cycles, and it's just going to take, you know, two or three big kind of, when I say public, private failures that end up on the front page of newspapers. And I think some of the excitement could be tempered fairly quickly. And yeah, I mean, it's the typical nature of markets to go through that boom and bust. So I think we will go through silent, but private is going to be here. It's been here forever. It will be. It's, yeah, I think maybe just garnering more attention just because of the big listings that are coming up currently.
1: Gary Boyson, thank you so much. Portfolio Manager and Director at Rand Swiss. Vicky Achame, Investment Analyst at Differential Capital. Welcome to the Money Show Investment School. Thank you very much indeed for being with us today. I really do appreciate it.
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1: Professor Rotendo Ndingwe's Founding Director at Tribe Africa Advisory and author of the book Rumble in the Jungle. Reloaded. How's it, Rotendo?
5: Good to see you, Steve. Always good to see you.
1: Glad that you're back. So in Nigeria and Kenya, there was this visa-backed fintech. It's called Branch. They made quite a nice profit, but they laid off their staff.
5: That's actually an interesting story, Stephen, because Visa, Branch International, which is heavily backed by Visa, I think the initial investment totaled to about $274 million, Stephen. And they made a profit of, in the last financial year, $30 million. They've got about 13 million customers worldwide. And their investment portfolios are probably about 1.8 billion. So they're not having a problem of making money. But they've downsized in Nigeria and Kenya, which is quite interesting because if you look at the VC tech investment funds in Africa, about $4 billion, probably looking at last year, $3 to $4 billion. The leaders are traditionally Nigeria and Kenya, so those are the high growth markets for fintech, and they've downsized and they've stepped up and been honest, like good corporates should be, and said it's not because we are battling to make money, it's not because of any constraints, but it's more, it seems like streamlining in terms of being more efficient and trying to make more profit. So it's an interesting story because for an economy like Africa that needs employment, that needs growth rates, you want to attract investments. It's interesting that they're actually making the money in Nigeria, Kenya, Tanzania, and in India, which are all emerging markets, but they've decided to downsize. So it'll be interesting to see how this plays out, Stephen.
1: I mean, the fintech space is so competitive in Africa. If you look at Optasia listed here, what's happening with all of your Pepkos and your Standard Banks and your old mutual banks and all the rest. I mean, the battle for that money is getting really intense.
5: It's getting very intense. And I guess maybe I think there's a push from the investors saying, guys, we can get more. You know, the markets that you'll probably get more from are Nigeria, Kenya. You also look at Egypt, South Africa, probably with the Cape Town Silicon Valley equivalent is also a big hype. So it's probably in terms of getting more, but I guess it boils down to that whole argument, Stephen, in terms of as a country, how much do you intervene and say, guys, hang on, you're making money, you're having significant growth. but you're at the same time should be creating employment. And most of these employed are actually remote workers. So there's not a big cost of infrastructure there. So it'll be interesting to see what's really the root cause of it. But it seems like it's from streamlining and same to saying, you know, let's increase our profit margins.
1: Starlink going to Uganda. Not here, Uganda. And then MTN and Airtel, they're looking for a bit of an advantage from that.
5: So the whole dilemma with Starlink, Stephen, is obviously they've put up satellites, and initially the telecom players like MTN and Airtel were saying, okay, this is competition. But Uganda is taking a different kind of approach here, Stephen, and they've said there's actually an opportunity to partner, which I think makes a lot of sense because Starlink obviously provides the satellites, and it allows the traditional infrastructure players like MTN and Airtel not to invest in huge infrastructure costs of base stations. So they've partnered up, I think, with MTN Uganda. They've actually in the process of partnering up, but with the Airtel in Uganda, they've actually started testing with regards to the cell connectivity through the satellite dish. So from an overall perspective, it allows growth and penetration through partnership of a satellite provider and your traditional telecom players. And it's a unique kind of partnership because in the past, it was always direct competition. But again, from a Uganda perspective, they're seeing the opportunity to grow. So I don't know if this gives a sort of indication what will happen with MTN here in South Africa once the legislation passes through. But it's a different kind of angle with regards to co-optition as opposed to competition with regards to players on the market, Stephen.
1: Yeah, it's so interesting. The hantavirus outbreak, I mean, it was on a ship that was in the Atlantic.
5: Yep.
1: It was off Cape Verde. I've spent a night at Cape Verde. Thank you,
5: Cabo
1: Delta.
5: De Gado. Yeah, yes. I remember that story.
1: Thank you, Delta Airlines. and it was really a research center in Africa that was able to identify it.
5: Yeah, and these are the kind of stories, Stephen, that bring out a lot of positiveness from an Africa health perspective. Obviously, we've got a huge challenge, but stories like this show that we're on the right track. So there's a research center in Senegal, Stephen, that called Institut Pasteur de Dakar, and it's part of the Pasteur network. And they provided the lab that because they needed to quickly get a sample of the virus to the closest vicinity to test and diagnose and start working on solutions. So Senegal provided this. They collaborated with another lab that's in South Africa and Switzerland as well. But the positive thing here is that this network of 20 different countries that are part of Pasteur gave the support to this lab in Senegal and helped mitigate the risk that is there. So it's just a good story in terms of how African labs and health infrastructure can actually step up globally. This same network of labs, Stephen, is also involved with the Marburg virus that was in Guinea and finding a solution for the Ebola virus that's in the DRC. So it's just a good story to have from a health perspective. Obviously, hantavirus is not great. The whole Ebola thing is another scare. But at least Africa is beginning to step up slowly with regards to providing infrastructure solutions and health support.
1: When we talk about cement in Africa, I usually end up hearing the phrase Dangote. Another name in this business.
5: Another name in this business. It's a Moroccan billionaire. But it's still a billionaire, Steven. So I think the hint there still continues. But he's a major, the company is called CIMAF or KIMAF, huge project investment in I'm getting tongue-tied now because of cement in my mouth, literally speaking, because of a huge manufacturing plant in France. They've pulled out, they're de-investing, and they're investing in Gabon. And this is because government policy, Gabon is trying to reduce the import of clinker. Clinker is one of the key raw materials for cement manufacturing. It's about a 1.9, 45 million US dollar investment. The same company is probably invested in 10 other African countries, mostly in West Africa, along the same lines. But I think the positive story here, Stephen, is that we know that cement is key for infrastructure development and construction. And here's a company that is intentionally taking a step out in terms of saying there's opportunity in Africa. It's Moroccan. He's a billionaire. He's done significant investments in all other parts of Africa, and he wants to grow in the African space. And it's a good story to tell. In all, Stephen, I think Gabon needs about 900,000 tons of cement. They'll probably produce 1.9 million, so there's going to be room to export as well. So it's a double whammy from a positive economic growth perspective.
1: Over the last sort of 2 weeks, three clubs have won important things. You've chosen the least important of them.
5: I have, because I'm a Chelsea supporter.
1: Arsenal.
5: This is a very difficult story to report on. But, I mean, Arsenal, congratulations. After 22 years, two decades plus two-tenths of a 20% of another decade. But I think the positive thing here, just looking at the article, what I was highlighting was the role that Arsenal has played just in terms of the support is from an Africa perspective. Some key players from Africa that have participated in the Arsenal sort of premiership historical. We've got Nwankwo Kanu, Kolo Touré. We've got Emmanuel Adebayo, the legend. Even from a presidential perspective, we know that President Kagame and Rwanda has loved it. Raila Odinga, the late Raila Odinga, was a huge supporter of Arsenal. So there's a lot of historical support from an African perspective. And even Dangote, remember, wanted to buy it at one time, and then he made the investment decision. But it just highlights again that the role that these European teams pull from an African support perspective. I'm just hoping Chelsea next year, well, I'm positive, with Aubrey as my partner in crime, that... we will win as Chelsea next year. But for the moment, let's give the glory, the guts, and the commitment that Arsenal deserves. And from an Africa perspective, a huge following that is there.
1: Thanks very much indeed, Prof. Good to see you. Rotendo Ndingwe, of course. And of course, founding director at Tribe Africa Advice.
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6: It's 13 minutes after 8 o'clock. Time for us to talk parenting for this week. And in today's topic, we are looking at how to help your kids be optimistic, especially in tough economic times, tough political times, scary times, which describes the times we are living in, great uncertainty. If you're listening to the MPC earlier on this week, the Monetary Policy Committee, and their decision to raise interest rates, one of the things they said is it's very clear that the war in Iran is not going to end quickly. And so those hopes have faded. They spoke about how they only expect inflation to return to the 3% target in 2028, so only 2 years from now. So if you're listening to that presser this week, you know, that is a little bit of a shock. It's not great news for consumers who are under a bit of strain. So as a parent, you might be feeling less than optimistic. And so how do you help your kids be optimistic in what is objectively pretty challenging times? So that's what we're going to look at this morning. Maybe you have some things that you are struggling to talk to your kids about because you just don't know how to give them the information without making them feel sad or anxious or afraid. Let us know on 072-702-1702. We're joined now by our resident human potential and parenting expert, Nikki Bush. Nikki, as always, great to have you on the show. Good morning.
7: Good morning. Lovely to be here.
6: Good to have you. So we're talking about how to raise optimistic children in a challenging world. And, you know, there's so much happening at the moment. Just before bed, I read a report that says the UN says we are now absolutely 100% going to blow past that kind of limit of where we are meant to have global emissions. And so as a result, there's going to be all kinds of cascading effects of the warming of the planet. So there's that. If you're watching, you know, there's conflict around the world. There's the cost of living crisis. It is a very difficult time. And I imagine even for parents, it might be a bit difficult to feel optimistic or hopeful in these times. And so it may sound even more difficult to try and make sure your kids are feeling optimistic and hopeful in these interesting, challenging times.
7: Yeah, and I was just reading something last night as well. Barack Obama, in his book, The Audacity of Hope, said, "Hope is the thing inside us that insists, despite all evidence to the contrary, that something better awaits us if we have the courage to reach for it and to work for it and to fight for it." And so I think what that says to me is that we are part of the solution. We can't just expect that things will change without us being involved. And so Yes, we have negative feelings. We can't just always be positive. And we must deal with those feelings. And I have said before that feelings and emotions are information. They are data. And one of the things we need to do is raise children who are curious about how they feel. I think that we've had previous generations where feelings have been shoved under the rug, so to speak.
6: Yeah.
7: And people haven't been allowed to feel the feels. And we do need to acknowledge how we feel, but we also need to help our children to develop the emotional agility to use those feelings to galvanize them into a new space. So let's talk about optimism. What is optimism? It's actually being able to expect the best from life's experiences. And it means nurturing hope and having confidence and a strong belief in your ability to deal with situations. So we go right back to how can we help our children understand that they can have an impact on the outcomes of their life? And this is from a very early age. And I guess consequences would be, what our children will experience in their younger years is consequences of their actions, both good and bad, because everything they do impacts on other people, impacts on their results, impacts on their ability to get a part in a play or be a member of a team. So I think for me, helping children to connect the dots between effort and feelings of satisfaction is very important. And I believe this is one of the missing elements in raising children today, is that our children have lost the connection between effort and their own feelings of self-satisfaction. Mm. Like, I did that and it made me feel really good. You know, I put the effort into my maths studying and I got a good result. I hit an extra 50 hockey balls or kicked an extra 50 soccer balls at the goals, and look what a difference it made in the match. So children's sense of satisfaction in their lives is often quite low today because they don't connect effort with satisfaction. And one of the reasons for that is that in gaming culture, it's easy to win. It's easy to shut down a game and try a different one. It's easy to flip from one TV program to another that is more exciting. And you don't have to push yourself mentally to get through something that's maybe not as exciting as something you previously did. So having that mental fortitude to push through, and we're not talking about foolish or unrealistic, being foolish or unrealistic and toxic positivity. We're talking about not becoming a victim of life's circumstances and not just being reactive to life. Because right now, if you actually just watched the news all day, you could fall into such a deep, dark hole.
6: Right.
7: Because there's very little good news. And let's face it, the media does push the negative stuff because that's what keeps people listening. So we have to find good news stories for our children as well to balance out the negative.
6: And so this idea that optimism isn't just about pretending life is perfect, but rather, you know, you often speak about one of the most important things parents do is to capacitate, skill their kids enough to live independently of them. And it sounds like teaching kids optimism is another one of those ways that life is not going to be perfect. Life is actually going to be quite tough. Often in life, you're going to experience more challenges than not, especially if you're trying something new, whatever that is. So that goes to the effort bit, that if you're trying something or doing something, you're kicking the ball, it's going in the beginning, the first draft is always not so great, but you can do difficult things. You can deal with big feelings, difficult feelings, scary feelings. So giving your kids a sense of ability in what can often be a scary, confusing world.
7: Absolutely. And really getting them to understand that their destiny lies in their own hands and that they have the power to choose and shape their lives and the outcomes. And Gooks, we are living through a lot of change, but we're also living in a world of unbelievable possibility and opportunity in ways that have never been there before. And this is the thing we need to really land with our children, is that there's a lot of, if they're curious about how the world works and how information flows and how you can pull different pieces together to create a different outcome, and you can come up with lots and lots of different ideas of how to solve this problem before you pick one way to solve the problem. So we need to expand our children's ability to think and to problem solve and to examine what made them successful in a particular instance, and to focus on the traits that they inherently have that are good and positive, that are going to help them in life. And I think one of the things we have to avoid as parents is praising indiscriminately in order to make our children feel better. Now, this falls into the toxic positivity bucket, because children actually learn to recognize empty praise quite quickly. So we do want our children to experience real success, but we also need them to persist in the face of reasonable obstacles, because life is actually a series of obstacles and obstacles to be overcome and problems to be solved. That is the puzzle of life. And it's not even that I'm talking about extraordinary circumstances. It just is the way life has been set up. If you just look at the way children have to learn to push up against gravity from the time they're born, to master gravity so that they can uncurl from the fetal position, so that they can roll over, push themselves up into the seated position, then they get onto all fours and they crawl, and then they stand up against gravity. Do you know what a feat of nature that actually is? And as parents, if you can appreciate just how difficult that was, and that your child was driven by curiosity to see more of the world, that they pushed up against gravity for a whole year to get to that place where they have a different perspective. They can see more. They can do more. Now they're mobile. They can impact on the world. They are hardwired. Human beings are hardwired to overcome obstacles and difficulties. We need to believe in our children's ability to actually do this. And they've been doing it from the day that they were born. And there's good and bad in all situations. I think that's the other thing, is that life is not perfect. And even in the best of situations, there is good and bad. So we need to make a game with our children of looking for silver linings in seemingly negative situations. So here's a simple one. An example: your child can't play outside because it's raining, and they're grumpy. So we need to help them to look at the positives of indoor play. So now you can make a fort with blankets and furniture and do something different to being outdoors. What if your child breaks their leg? I was having tea with somebody yesterday who told me that their two-year-old grandchild has broken their tibia and fibula. And this child, who is in the sweet spot of moving right now, that is a very agile age from two onwards, has a plaster cast from the groin to the foot. Now, you would think that this would be a terrible thing that's just happened to this child. Yet she showed me a video of how this little one has got around it and is so cheerful and has found a way to be mobile despite having a cast from groin to the foot. And that just shows how resilient human beings are. So we have to help our children to, you know, to find ways around those obstacles. Then I think what's really important, Googs, is reframing how we speak.
6: Right.
7: And so often the negative can just come straight out, can't it? Because our brain is wired negative.
6: Right. It's wired to keep us alive, not happy.
7: Exactly. Exactly. The brain is a survival organ. Mm. And it is there to protect us, first and foremost, before learning. And probably happiness comes after learning. So words are very important for priming the brain. Often we bemoan life and we say, oh, I've got to do this. And even children will sit down and go, I've got to do this homework. But we need to help them understand that by doing the homework, you get to do other things. Mm. It allows you, it enables you, it qualifies you to, whether it's pass this exam to go to university or do this so that you can become whatever it is, a pilot, a doctor, whatever. So when we say I've got to do, how about reframing it to I get to do, the privilege of doing this? And here's another nice one. We often say, oh, why is this happening to me? Instead of reframing it to what is this asking of me?
6: Mm-hmm.
7: Very different.
6: Yeah. And I guess even in the way parents talk about, you know, the obstacle, the challenge, instead of saying, you know, oh, I'm so terrible or I'm useless or I'm so stupid, because sometimes those words do come out of your mouth. You drop something and you go, oh, you know, and you say something quite mean. And if you have children, children are taking cues from you. So even as you navigate, you know, whatever difficulties, obstacles, newness, how you speak, the things you say about yourself often inform what children then believe to be, you know, how you respond to those things. If the breaking of a thing, something falling becomes this kind of big thing for you.
7: Disaster.
6: Yeah. Then kids will, you know, will drop something, break something, and then it becomes, you know, this disaster for them as well.
7: Yeah. And, you know, kids are prone to blurting things out. Like, you know, think about, you know, a 9 or 10 year old says, I never have anyone to play with. Meanwhile, they've forgotten they had a play date last week.
6: Right.
7: And then you as a parent need to reply something like, you know, sometimes it's hard to find a friend, but last week you had a really good time with Nozipo. So you have to remind them of things because sometimes their memories don't go beyond the present.
6: Right.
7: And then I think the happiness quotient is very important, that we raise our children's happiness quotient. And the quickest way for a child to feel happy is for a parent to get on the floor and play with their child, for a parent to drop what they're doing and spend 5 minutes being silly with their children. Silliness is very important because it makes us laugh, it breaks down the anxiety barriers, and it helps us to connect with each other.
6: Mm.
7: And then the other thing that I want to say is that we need to actually express, as you've just said, you choose our words in front of our children, because how we express what's happening in our lives is going to program our children's minds for either optimism or pessimism. If you always come home and you're just surviving your job and your boss, and you come home and you go, oh, that was just another bad day. If you keep coming back from work saying that, you are programming your children to believe that work is hard and the world is a terrible place and it's an unfriendly place. So if we want our children to believe in possibility and opportunity, we need to choose our words very, very carefully.
6: Super on WhatsApp says, Googs, what a great topic for parents and children in assisting them for term examinations, because that can also be a thing you're not feeling optimistic about. You don't enjoy testing or you don't like a particular subject. This can also be very useful for assisting parents with that. This one's not quite related to the topic, but I think it's a really, really good question. So Deboho in Hammanskraal says, please ask Nikki this. I'm an educator working with primary school pupils. Some don't want to write. Others aren't as fast. Others are very naughty and noisy, and the parents are not involved. Township schools don't have psychologists. And so all that is left all that work is left to the teacher. And also, there are about 50-plus children. How can you assist? A plea from Deboho in Hammanskraal.
7: Oh, Deboho, this is an invidious position you're in when you have so many children in a class and everybody's at a different level. We've spoken about this before. And this goes back to the fact that children enter school not school ready. And so you're playing catch-up forever with this class. And what I would do is I would turn this completely on its head. I would reverse engineer and I would do something with the children where you get them to talk about what do they want to be when they grow up. And then you reverse engineer what skills do you need to do all of these things. And actually reading and writing and being able to work with numbers underpins everything in life. So I guess what I'm saying is trying to help children to buy into wanting to be able to read, write, and do maths so that they can become an astronaut, so that they can become a cricketer, so that they can become whatever it is they want to become. Even driving trucks requires some level of literacy, because you need to know how many kilometers you've got in a tank of petrol. So I would make it really practical and tangible and buy into children's dreams to try and help them to buy into what they need to learn at school.
6: Nikki, as always, a great pleasure having you on the show. Thank you so much for your time.
7: Thank you, Googs. It's been fun. Thank you
6: so much. That's our resident parenting and human potential expert, Nikki Bush. Coming up, we have a look at what's happening in 702 Land. We'll start with You and Me Africa, which is presenting the Harvest Table. It's events taking place tomorrow, the 31st of May. If you'd like to attend, we do have two double tickets to give away. I'll ask a question at the end of the interview, and you can send us your name, your ID number, and your surname, and the answer, and we might be picking you. And then, of course, we're also going to speak about the June 16 through sound, the Africa Diaspora Connection is going to Soweto Equestrian Center tomorrow. We'll speak to Sifiso Qabashe from the Big Dig Global. And of course, if you have something happening in your part of 702 Land, a festival, a blanket drive, a soup kitchen, an event, a sports day, tell us about it by sending us a voice note on 072-702-1702. It's 26 minutes before 9 o'clock. Let's check in with your latest Eyewitness News Sport with Anthony Tshada.
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1: With a wrap of your eyewitness news, I'm Khumbuzile Thabete. The Public Works and Infrastructure Department is calling for an independent investigation into a controversial lease agreement for a vacant Pretoria building. A preliminary report found that the 69.6 million rand lease was awarded in 2023 for the then Department of Public Enterprises, despite plans to close and reconfigure the department. The report also identified alleged procurement irregularities. Minister Dean McPherson says those responsible must be identified and held accountable. The National Energy Regulator, NERSA, says the decision to approve electricity price relief for ferrochrome smelters is meant to protect the industry. NERSA says the agreements will see qualifying operations pay 62 cents per kilowatt hour. The regulator says the measures are intended to protect thousands of direct and indirect jobs, while also ensuring that any revenue shortfall is not passed on to standard electricity customers. It says the interventions form part of efforts to maintain economic activity. The Democratic Alliance in Gauteng has accused the health department of ignoring a legislature motion requiring it to report within 6 months on plans to honour slain whistleblower Babita Deokaran. The deadline passed on the 25th of May, with Deokaran's family claiming it's not been consulted despite commitments made by the department. The party says failure to act shows disrespect for Deokaran's role in exposing looting of more than 2 billion rand from the Tembisa Hospital. Gauteng's Cooperative Governance Department says essential services remain a priority as Rand Water continues with its 96-hour infrastructure maintenance program. Parts of Johannesburg, Ekurhuleni and Emfuleni are experiencing low pressure and outages. The department says plans are in place to support clinics, hospitals and other critical facilities. Police in Mossel Bay in the Western Cape are monitoring the situation in Gwanonqaba. Violence erupted this week, allegedly targeting foreign nationals. The unrest, initially sparked by a march against undocumented foreign nationals, led to the burning of homes, leaving scores of people displaced. Officials say law enforcement and emergency services remain on high alert. And finally, a KwaZulu-Natal police officer is expected to appear in court on Tuesday for allegedly helping three prisoners escape. The detective warrant officer was arrested at the Gwamsane police station. Police say the officer provided the SKPs with a steel saw used in the breakout after receiving a 5,000 rand bribe. Your weather, Gauteng will be fine with temperatures. Johannesburg at a low of 8, peaking at 20. Pretoria 9 and 22. Vereeniging 5 and 21. Cape Town will be cloudy with morning fog patches and light to moderate northwesterly winds. Temperatures starting at a low of 15 and peaking at 19. That's a wrap of your eyewitness news.
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6: Let's focus our attention on this. A study done by Amabungane investigative journalist Oren Singh, who's about to join me on the show, has found some very alarming figures in regard to people who have been released from South African prisons on parole. The number he's come up with, almost 28,000 of them, are out there, and the Department of Correctional Services is entirely unable to trace their whereabouts. That is not the sum total of parolees who are out there. That number is a larger one. But let's, at the moment, kick off with this number, and welcome to the show. Oren Singh, thank you very much for giving us your time. So the number of parolees who have absconded, is that because the Department of Correctional Services doesn't know where they are because systems are failing? Or are these people who are on the run actively hiding? And it may well be a mixture of both. Good afternoon to you.
7: Good afternoon, John. I think it's a bit of the latter, and I'll tell you why. I assume, or that's come to my thought process. When I started looking into this, it was towards the tail end of 2024, when parole monitors and sources within the Department of Correctional Services started approaching me and providing evidence to show us how bad things are on the ground in terms of these figures. And essentially, when I started looking and investigating and going to the department for their comment, I think I was quite shocked that they first and foremost came out and gave me those stats, because that number of 28,000 absconded parolees that they can't find, that comes from the department. And they've broken that down, and we've outlined it in the investigation into each province, as well as by what type of offense the parolees were offended for initially before being granted parole. But the department had told me that what risk level each parolee was at. So it's important to note that parole, when you're granted parole, you're divided into three risk levels, and it determines what sort of supervision you need to have. Once a parolee is released from prison, and this doesn't matter what offense you committed, be it a Schedule 5, such as murder, or a lower schedule for fraud, for example. Once you're released from prison on parole, you're deemed as high risk. And after a certain amount of time passes, and you undergo, you know, daily, weekly, or monthly check-ins with your parole monitor or supervisor, and that you're constantly at your residence during specified times that you're meant to be there, you can be reclassified to medium risk and then to lower risk.
6: Okay.
7: The department confirmed that all 28,000 parolees they can't account for are high risk. So that means that within the first 6 months, give or take, John, of being released on parole, they absconded. And it's not something that the department has not actively trying to find these people. They are parole monitors, albeit that they're a very small portion in the scheme of how many active parolees there are, which is 44,000 active parolees currently in the country that they can account for. And there's only 968 parole monitors, average of 46 parolees to every parole monitor. So these parole monitors would go and they visit and frequent the residential address that the parolees put down as part of being granted parole. They have to have a fixed address. And so the parolees that have absconded, they were all high risk, meaning that within the first 6 months, they left. And so that suggests to me that it's more of the latter, in that they chose to leave, because there are ways for them to inform their parole monitors and supervisors that, look, I need to go to another province, for instance, for a job opportunity.
6: Right.
7: And then means can be made for you to travel and go to another province, as long as you have a fixed address. But it suggests that these parolees took a decision to leave and abscond on purpose.
6: So this number, Oren, wouldn't have happened over a year or even a couple of years. The numbers, judging from the dates of when some of these people were released, have been building up for years. Why has Correctional Services not spoken about this before? Because the other side of the supply line of people out on parole seems to be continuing uninterrupted. Now, I get that people who are entitled to parole shouldn't be penalized for a failing system on the outside, but the mismatch is really quite striking.
7: John, it's a pertinent question in terms of why the department hasn't prioritized this issue, which could have been addressed 10 years ago, and yes, they would have had far less parolees, because it's an important sort of point that you raise. Because of those 28,000 parolees that they can't track and locate, that have completely vanished, more than half of them, over 15,000, are known as archived absconders. Mm-hmm. Now, archived absconders are parolees that were released between a specified time that relates to former laws within the country. And that was a time between 1991 and 2004.
6: Okay.
7: But the department tells us that those archive absconders, their cases are listed as non-active. Now, that was weird for me to hear this term as non-active. What does it mean? Does it mean you're not looking for them, or are they just fallen by the wayside? And they say, no, they currently have an active and collaborative approach to tracking and tracing parolees. But that's not what the word is on the ground. Our sources and insiders claim that these non-active case files from parolees who were released and absconded between 1991 and 2004 have been and are sitting and collecting dust at community correction offices across the country. No one has been looking for them. And when tracking and tracing units were in place in the department, those units specifically tasked with going out and actively tracking and tracing absconded parolees, and that team done away with, according to our sources, as early or as far back as 2018. When they were active, they weren't going and looking for archive absconders. They were looking for absconders who were 5 years and above or recent absconders. So I think the concerning thing here, John, and I don't want to jump the gun, but yes, the concerning thing here is when we look at this very important word of recidivism, mm-hmm, essentially meaning the reoffending rate of people that are released on parole. It's frightening. The department themselves have always tried to not, I don't think they want to be too truthful with South Africans. They always try and dumb it down. Last year, the Minister for Correctional Services, Dr. Peter Groenewald, held the parolee summit at Kwasi Mampuru. And he told international delegates there that South Africa's recidivism rate is over 50%. But our sources within the Department of Correctional Services claim that their internal stats stand at more around 70%, meaning that 70% of people that are released on parole reoffend and recommit crimes. And like you earlier stated, John, I don't want to paint everyone with the same brush.
6: Right.
7: Because certainly there are people that go into the system, they are properly rehabilitated and released and are integrated and have working jobs and form relationships and become good members of society after maybe committing an offense a few years ago, and maybe that was a mistake. But I think the vast majority of what we're seeing, and the DCS's own stats, paints a different picture. Between 2020 and 2025, John, 30,000 parolees reoffended. That's the Department of Correctional Services stats. In 5 years, 30,000 parolees reoffended. And so I think while this investigation touches on points of, you know, yes, not being active tracking and tracing units, there's a much larger issue here at play in terms of the whole system when we look at the Department of Correctional Services, overcrowding at prisons, and a system that's failing South Africans. But more so, I think there's a much bigger issue here at play in terms of how it's not functioning and actually serving in the justice for the citizens of this country.
6: Thank you so much, Oren Singh, Amabungane investigative journalist. Some really important and interesting stats, and concerning, I should say, as well, about parolees, how many of them have absconded, and the very high rates of reoffenders. 27 minutes past five.
5: You can never get enough of a good thing.
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8: It's 24 minutes now before 11 o'clock. So this conversation we're having now, of course, ahead of the local government elections, I think is key in helping us understand the three different spheres of government and what responsibilities are apportioned to each of these spheres of government, there are always questions being asked about provinces and municipalities and whether they have enough autonomy, whether the national government sometimes exercises too much control, and what the consequences of this misalignment are. I mean, our government is divided, as you know, into the national, provincial, local governments, each with their own constitutional powers, responsibilities, and areas of authority. And these three spheres of government are autonomous. But in terms of Chapter 3 of the Constitution, they have to work together and coordinate things such as budgets, policies, and activities, particularly those that cut across all the spheres. But then, as we have seen over the years, tensions sometimes emerge around overlapping powers, around service delivery failures, political disputes, and funding challenges. So joining us on the line to guide us through this conversation is Dr. Kagiso Poe, who is an associate professor and public policy specialist with Wits School of Governance, joining us on the line. And I'm happy to take your calls as well if you want to join this conversation on 011-883-0702. WhatsApp's on 072-702-1702. Dr. Poe, thank you so much for making time for us. Good morning.
9: Hi, good morning, Clementine. Thanks for having me.
8: So we've got this three-sphere system of government instead of a centralized state. Based on your observation, has it worked well for us, or is there still misalignment?
9: Oh, that's a big one. That look, I think it's worked reasonably well, given the fact that, and obviously this is me, my interpretation has always taken the position that, look, I

0: KwaZulu Natal. So given that one can say the provincial layer of government is it's more of an imposition into how things work administratively, you're bound to have some, I think, problems. I think you rightly said that sometimes there's confusion over when we speak about who does what. It's normally termed Schedule 4 or 5 responsibilities. Yeah, we're speaking about who does water, who does, you know, who does roads, who does, you know, those types of functions. And when you have this type of three layers, this three tiered system, you're bound to have some, I think, some tensions. So I think for what it was, it makes sense. But I think a better way I like to put forward is, I think we are coming to a point where we have to ask the question to say, look, we know what national does, and we kind of know what local government does quite well or doesn't do well. So it's a question of saying, do we really need to maybe reconsider where province fits into this? Because even when you read the constitution, province does a lot of, it's interpreted, it has a relationship between both these spheres of national and local. But then the question is asked in terms of functionality, what if we simply did away with province and said, listen, some of the key human capital we need to run local government could actually be sourced from provinces, and the capital we're putting into provinces could actually do better at local government level. So for now, I think there has been necessary tensions owing to the fact that it was a political decision. But as we go forward, I think that there does need to be questions about whether we should really not just go to a two-tier system, which is to say we have national and local government, because provinces, yeah, one can say it serves their purposes, and that we're not an outright federal state, as the Constitution puts out. And now we need to really ask, in terms of functionality and better doing administration, does it not make sense now simply have a national and local government?
1: Yeah. How much autonomy does each sphere has, though? Because I'm wondering if the system strikes the right balance between national unity and provincial or local autonomy.
0: Well, I think the key word I like to use here is the term distinctive and interdependent. And here you speak about issues of intergovernmental relations and where it comes in. And it's not always been a great thing. And look, it also maybe speaks to the point that when there's a common one, which has been popping up a lot, and it's something which I don't think they quite foresaw that this was going to be the issue. For instance, where local governments, and I think this was possibly the case a lot of the times with a lot of the Western Cape municipalities and also the provinces, where, look, when you speak about who does economic development, well, on paper, it's a clear thing, which is national sets the agenda for what we mean by economic development, as in the ability to, you know, do anything that kind of, I'd say, puts unemployment in a place where it's a more positive. So that means you need to go raise funds, that you need to speak to business. Now, what happens when this business is in Taiwan, where national government has a particular stance on what we mean by Taiwan, which is we recognize the People's Republic of China, which is mainland China, and mainland China says Taiwan is a province of China. It's a renegade province, as they put it. Yet when you from the Western Cape, either as provincial government or as a municipality, go to Taiwan, you are kind of recognizing it as a state by itself. So it creates its own tension. So it's things like that, which I don't think the crafters of the Constitution foresaw. So sometimes you see those tensions. Or when it comes to issues of schooling, right? In as much as it's a national thing, sometimes province will step into that because they've got some allocation. It's the same thing with health. So those tensions come out because, look, I don't think many of them foresaw how it was going to go. And I said the imposition of provinces being political meant that it was like, you know what, we're making the decision as a political thing. We'll see it down the road. But a lot of these things are coming up more when the state is becoming politically more fragmented, right? Which is to say there is no outright power. What happens when national is a coalition? How do provinces, how does local government interpret that? So these tensions are political by their very nature, and maybe that's where I think it becomes a bit problematic. But then the key question you're asking is, has intergovernmental relations worked? And for this, one might say it's not really worked to the level that we needed it, because there's a presumption within it which said, oh, no, look, national will always reflect what provincial and sometimes what local government looks like. And that has always been an issue where political parties by themselves will sort that out so that it doesn't become a tension.
1: Yeah.
0: But as it comes to services, as it comes to the budget cycle, it's becoming more pronounced. And we can then say that, listen, intergovernmental relation is a speciality which is quite lacking, and it's not really working 100% the way it was supposed to.
1: Yeah.

0: And of course, there are instances where there are challenges at local government, and you've got national government that sometimes tries to intervene. So does national government have power over struggling provinces and municipalities, like oversee service delivery failures at provincial and municipal levels?
1: It does, but it normally has to go through processes. For instance, the popular one that many people now see is the issue of when municipalities get put under administration. But if you look at the way the process is supposed to go, is there's provincial legislation which kind of dictates and kind of gives direction to say, listen, you first start at that level, and then it's supposed to go to national. But because of the politics more than anything else, sometimes you find that national government, I mean, that's why you have places like the MSCOP, they come into existence, will say, listen, we're fingering this as a problem from the outset. But really, the proper channels to have gone was to say, listen, within provincial structures, within provincial legislation, the same legislation exists where you can put a municipality under administration. Why did you not follow those ones? Why did it need to come from up, from at the top? And maybe a distinction there should be made, and maybe this is where lawmakers sometimes themselves don't understand it, which is to say, when we talk about distinctive and interdependent, those words are trying to say that, listen, while we recognize that many things happen at national, national is not this thing that sits at the top, which is so distinctive, which is so above everything else. And that's why this relationship sort of recognizes in that. But when you put hard laws into it and you put politics into it, what we end up having is that we say there's national, which is so set apart. And that's not necessarily the case, is that if we had followed intergovernmental relations policy and legislation, we'd actually be supposed to be a cooperative relationship where, listen, eventually, yes, things will get to national because that's where the first comes from. But these two actors, these two spheres also have needed to be brought into it. And again, I think it's more of the politics where, look, South Africa is national heavy. Even our politics is national heavy. And we've not always gone through it the right way. Hence, sometimes you get a lot of these legal cases that pop up where it's questions of interpretation, and it becomes a little longer than it's supposed to be. So I don't think it's been quite inculcated into the politics of the country that national doesn't mean that national is far removed or bigger than provincial and local government. It just means that we're not using the mechanisms in the appropriate places.
0: Yeah, I mean, local government is often described as the sphere that's closest to the people, right? And yet, as you say, sometimes there's frustration from residents, communities who march to the mayor's office or the municipality. They're complaining about certain issues that are within the ambit of national government. And we've had other provinces also push for some greater control over certain sectors. Could that work, sort of deal and ensure some sort of balance where you give provinces greater control over sectors, whether it's policing or, you know, because they're managing health, they're managing education services, but there are other sectors that probably would help in the delivery of services if they are within the responsibility of provinces or local government.
1: No, that's a good one. I think the key one you're speaking about is the Western Cape and the issues of policing and the like. Look, this is where I have to make this clear. One is not a lawyer. I'm more into the policy, and the way I've always interpreted it is to say, I guess it's the way one asks the question, right? And the way the Western Cape has asked the question, they've made it more of a federal issue. And as I stated in the beginning, South Africa is not a federated state. It's very clear. It's a sphere. There's national, there's provincial, and there's local government. So I guess the way they've asked it, it's always been in line with the key question of saying we're asking it as a federal, which is not how the constitution reads it. And I think that's where things are sort of broken down, which is to say you cannot ask it as though you're demanding that we're a federal state. We're not a federal state. And so that's where I think the first problem is where it comes from, and that's how national has always interpreted. Now, would it work? Yes, if, and this is a key provider which no one really wants to speak about, if you can also then account for, okay, how do we then do the budgetary? How do we split the budget? Because if you're saying, listen, you are province X, so that we don't impugn anyone. If you're province X, we want the police. We want to be able to do X and Y. The next logical question to ask is, we get that, but how are we now going to do the division, you know, the DORA, the division of revenue? how are we now going to account for the fact that, look, you have some powers in terms of how you set police aside, even legislatively, how you appoint, how you do that. That's fine. But then we're going to have to ask the question, where does the budget come from? The budget ultimately will come from National Treasury. So then the question would ask, and this is what maybe other provinces who've got more money, like, and more population, like Gauteng would say, but look, if you're then doing that, and you're asking for a bigger size in terms of saying you want your own police force, you want to be able to pay them, then where's Gauteng would ask the key question, but look, looking at our population, looking at how much we're putting into the division of revenue, which is larger than all the other provinces, then could we not maybe start asking for certain set aside? And so it kind of creates its own cycle of, yes, you're asking for a rightful thing, which is policing is supposed to be close to people. There are certain uniquenesses in each province about policing. But once you ask that question, it almost then opens a can of worms about other things. And
0: Dr. Boer? Well, I think we've lost him there. Okay, we'll try and see if we can re-establish that line with Dr. Kagiso Boer so we can wrap up our conversation. It's 10 minutes now before 11 o'clock. Feel free to join the conversation. Do you think that provinces and municipalities have enough autonomy? Do you think national government sometimes exercises too much control? Give us a call on 011-883-0702 or send a WhatsApp on 072-702-1702. How do we fix the seemingly misalignment?
2: 702.
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0: It's 7 minutes before 11 o'clock. Let me take some calls on 011-883-0702 around this conversation we've been having about the different spheres of government and whether there's misalignment and how do we even fix it. We're preparing for the local government elections. And sometimes the confusion that some citizens have around the spheres of government and which sphere is responsible for which services, sometimes that confusion about the responsibilities affects accountability during elections. Koketso, you are calling us from the East Rand. What are your thoughts? Good morning.
4: Yes, morning, Clement. I think for me, the misalignment happens at the implementing aspect, right? So the implementing aspect is between the province and the municipalities. So I'll give you a typical example. I mean, with us, nearby the village, we've been trying to get a road built inside the village, leading from the main road, from from the regional route. But the issue that we have now is that you always take in from pillar to post between the province and the municipality, because the province will say, this is not our competency, this is for the municipality to do. Then the municipality will say, and it's literally the same stretch of road leading into one village. So my thing is that I think they need to look at, if they're going to streamline that, do away with either the municipalities and keep the provinces, or do away with the provinces and keep the municipalities. Because I feel like in that, that's where citizens get caught up, where you send from pillar to post and there's no accountability. And this is just the basic thing where money is allocated to both spheres to implement, but people have different competencies, and then we don't know what competency lies where. So that's where I think the accountability, doesn't quite resonate with the citizens.
0: True. Yeah, Koketso, thank you for your contribution. Thanks for your call in the East Rand. Yeah, Dr. Boer, your thoughts on this issue of accountability, because there is often confusion from some citizens about which sphere of government is responsible for which services, and sometimes that confusion affects even accountability during elections.
1: No, precisely so. You also sometimes hear it when, especially when national ministers visit in certain locations and they make promises which are unfounded. And now, if you're now left in a municipality, you now have to account for what a national minister said. So the citizens say, but listen, government is government, we see you. And it becomes a problem by itself. And I think there's a point she just touched on, which is that question of, remember, when you speak about province, you also say provinces have, quote-unquote, their own little parliaments. But these, their own members of these little parliaments don't necessarily come from the community, as in where you can say, if I've got a problem, this is my constituency representative. So that's why I say, look, it's contentious, but I still maintain that, look, if we got rid of provinces, and because now you're getting rid of a whole layer, and we better made national reflect constituency in terms of where we are, in line with where also people who work in councils are I think it just really increases the idea of representation. And you and I then know exactly who to speak to. So if our council says, hey, TK, this is an issue which is outside my competency or schedule powers, you must take this to national. We know exactly who we're going to as our representative in national. Because at the moment, we're stuck between these three people. And sometimes these three people themselves don't know where to go to because it becomes quite a legal issue and becomes more political than anything else. So, look, the key thing I put forward is if we now want to speak about a state which is working better, we must not be afraid to say, listen, let's make it simpler, let's make it smaller, and let's really just have national and local government, because that's what people would better understand.
0: Yeah. Dr. Kagiso Power, thank you so much for guiding us through this conversation. He's an associate professor and public policy specialist with VETS School of Governance.
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6: It's 9 minutes after 9 o'clock. Time for us to get into the future of for this week. And this week we're talking about the creative economy. And this is because, of course, one of the big stories coming out of that sector is Minister Gayton McKenzie axing the National Arts Council Board. And not just axing them, but with immediate effects. There are quite a number of big issues that have come up that led to this. Financial incompetence, governance failures, ongoing labor disputes that have affected South African artists. And he also said that there were issues relating to certain procurement decisions. And so we now know through the chairperson or former chairperson, now Eugene Berta, that he and the rest of the council stepped down on Tuesday. And he said, I respect the minister's decision. I do not intend to contest it. And so what does this mean for the creative economy? What does this mean for artists? What are some of the challenges that we, certainly that artists are facing in the creative space? I'd also love to hear your thoughts on this development with regards to the National Arts Council. Call us on 011-883-0702. Send us an SMS on 31702. Send us your WhatsApps on 072-702-1702. Joining us in studio is someone who knows all about the business side of music. She's a brand strategist architect. She's a voiceover artist. She's the founder of Brand The Gap. She's an artist manager, a business owner. She's very busy. So we're thrilled to have her, Nadine Eli, join us this morning. Nadine, good morning.
7: Good morning, Gugu. Thank you for having me. I appreciate it.
6: Thank you for agreeing. I know you don't do interviews.
7: This is my first one, so I'm very grateful and very humble. So
6: you're like Beyonce. You don't do interviews.
7: No, I get the work done in behind the scenes.
6: Thank you so much for joining us. So, big news. The minister dissolving that National Arts Council board with immediate effect, which I think also gives a sense of just how serious things are at the council. And you had some very interesting thoughts in a video series on your platforms earlier on this week. But before we get to those, talk to me about the NAC, the National Arts Council. What is it technically meant to do? Like on paper, what is its mandate?
7: The mandate, to make it simple, it's basically to create pathways for creatives within the industry to produce and showcase and also create a space to preserve cultures as well as heritage, but then also help an individual express their art in some form. Yeah. And that's the mandate, actually, as a faculty, you know what I mean? And what we've seen in the media is like, from an ethos point of view, the business is supposed to be mandated to do that.
6: Right.
7: But what we see, the fruit of the labor as an institution, like you mentioned before we came on air, was financial incompetence. You know what I mean? Labor disputes internally and then procurement irregularities.
6: Yeah.
7: So what we see in ethos and the mandate that's meant to be executed and what we see in the media doesn't reflect what's being said.
6: Right. So the NAC seemingly, well, it does have quite an important role, a very big mandate, but it doesn't sound as if they were able to deliver. And I mean, there are some of these issues, but talk to us. So if it wasn't delivering on that mandate, then what was it doing?
7: I think we saw it in the media what was happening. I mean, the staff was outside protesting.
6: Yeah.
7: And that is a reflection of what's happening internally. So that, I think, also cuts with the trust of the artist towards an institution that is supposed to be regulated by executing the mandate. You know what I mean? Yeah. So it's a contrasting too. So how do I send my proposal that you need to fund me? And then you are not looking good on the inside.
6: Right. There's financial mismanagement. So how are you going to fund me? There's procurement concerns. How are you going to, you know, fund me? And one of the things you mentioned was this kind of, and I think it goes beyond the National Arts Council, but this big gap between structures that exist or should exist for the benefit of artists, of creatives. And when we speak about creatives as well, we're not just speaking about the people that we know, so the singers, but the creative industry is the people who are both in front of the camera, front of house, but also behind the scenes, right? And so you were saying there's this big gap between what that sector need, what those professionals need, and what people at the top, at the National Arts Council, at the ministry, what they believe is needed. Talk to us about that gap.
7: That gap was quite huge because in theory, they on boards, you know, and they have this mandate that this is the vision, this is the mission. But then at the end of the day, I speak on the ground because I'm on the ground. There's conversations that we need to have, like when an artist is DJing, Gugu, right? They should have disability in place. They should have income protection in place because the industry is so fluid. You can't take the capitalist system mandated ethos in a fluid environment because artists don't have something called payslips.
6: Right.
7: They don't have something called 3-month bank statements. And in the capitalist system, those systems and those entities need those type of paperwork to be seen and seen as valuable. So right. In the fluid economy, why don't we have structures in place that enables the artist to be valuable within the capitalist system?
6: Right.
7: So from a decision point of view, if you take a singer, why don't we have things like a voice insurance in place that's mandated for an artist?
6: Right.
7: So I love the fact that these rules and mandates are being made practically. And theoretically, but on the ground, it doesn't execute. There's a language barrier, if I put it in colloquial language, that we're not speaking the same thing in the same circumstances.
6: Right. And so it sounds as though, and artists have been saying this for a while, we saw it most clearly with the Performers Bill. Artists say, unlike other workers, I don't have certain protections. So, for instance, if something were to happen to me in this building, the Prime Media building, I should technically be able to claim from workmen's compensation because I'm an employee, right? This building adheres to, for instance, the Basic Conditions of Employment Act, which sounds as though for many creatives, and again, we're not just talking about the singers, the actors, but everyone involved in the creative economy, those things don't exist. They do not enjoy quite a great deal of labor protections. And so they're just kind of exposed.
7: Yeah. So if you look at the creatives, like let me use Billy's show for example, right? He had videographers, he had sound engineers, he had lighting engineers. In a micro level, he's created an economy on its own.
6: Right.
7: Right? Mm-hmm. So he pays the videographer, he pays the sound guy. He doesn't have the capacity to insure them because he's an artist on his own. So as much as he's an artist, he's an IP owner. He's a business owner, but then he's also creative to execute. Yeah. But then he's a business as an individual that employs other individuals. So he's regulated by his mandate to get the show done, but he needs the support of the institution that gives the paperwork to say, hey, if something ought to happen in the venue, do they have medical protection to go to the hospital to make it practical?
6: Right. And so in that instance, then, if creatives don't have those protections, if they're not in the way that other people are, accountants, lawyers, don't have those like labor protections, how then do creatives make money? How are they able? How is the sector able to be sustainable? Because part of why you have those protections, if something happens to you, there's a loss of income, there's disability or whatever it is, or you're sick, you are taken care of. But our creatives don't seem to have that option. So what happens when something does happen? You're sick, disabled, whether it is temporarily or permanently. What happens to them and their livelihood?
7: Well, the realities on the ground is a lot of artists are emerging artists. And when you're an emerging artist, you're on survival mode. So it's hand to mouth. Mm-hmm. You know what I mean?
6: Yeah.
7: The last thing you have is extra money laying around to get insurance for anything. So if there was an institution from the government that would enable just the creative economy to set up these things in an installment fee module, that would work. You know what I mean? So from your rate card, which is your payment actually, mm-hmm. you can say 10% has to be taken off automatically. It could be a system in place that you put in place as an individual or a company or a debit order. But with debit orders, you need
6: a consistent income.
7: Correct.
6: Because then your debit orders come off on the 25th.
7: Exactly.
6: Or the 30th or the 1st, whatever the number is.
7: Exactly. But then within that debit order, you know there's an RA, retirement annuity. So when you do retire, there's income cover. If I don't have income, I can at least get some sort of payout to sustain my fixed costs from my debit orders. And then I can maybe get a salary. If I'm in the very nice margin of getting really good rate cards, I can pay myself and the other money can be then brought in as savings money in a 32-day account.
6: Yeah.
7: So we can take the commercialized systems and create our own on a micro scale for market value as well.
6: Yeah. And so with you working with artists, I mean, some of the artists you've worked with are pretty big artists, so Billy Monama, Something Soweto, but you've also worked with smaller artists as well. As you do your work, what is the thing you think is most kind of urgent? If we can get this one thing right, we might start being on the right path to ensuring that the creative economy is sustainable. Because I think what's become quite clear for all of us is that the creative economy isn't as sustainable as like other economies. And a lot of it is then artists, creatives, workers taking on all the risk. So for you, through your work and your extensive experience, what do you think is that thing that we just need to get right?
7: We have to have media hubs that empower artists with resources. I'm going to be very practical. Some of the photographers I work with, they have to hire a camera,
6: right?
7: They have to hire a camera to do the work. So when they get paid to do the work, they have to pay the person that they borrowed the camera from. That's so impractical. If we had institutions or creative hubs where you have a rent-to-buy system, even someone that paints, they can pay off paintbrushes, but it's rent-to-buy, right? So you have a whole media lab that's segmented in the creative economy where it's a rent-to-buy strategy. So then that's how you enable the artist to actually own a laptop. You know what I mean? Have retail stores white labeling their products for VIP goodie bags. Because sometimes the artist has to put in a journal. They have to put in some intoxicated beverage, right? But they have to white label that. So now they have to buy from the retailer store. But if they have stock in the media hub, it runs like a business economy where the artist can say, I need t-shirts for my merchandise, but it's at a certain price so I can buy units. Instead of doing this in isolation, they can go to the media hub. The other thing as well, there's no CCMA module for creatives.
6: Right.
7: They don't have labor disputes, luxury access points.
6: Right.
7: So if that can work hand in hand where like I have this thing where I haven't been paid or I haven't gotten my royalties, can I go to this media hub to help me? Then they'll have access to lawyers. And then it's not that high on the budget from getting a salary.
6: Yeah.
7: Those are the things. So you can bridge the gap by having those resources available, but still creating a bit of accountability from the creative point to say, because you have access to this, it still will cost you something.
6: Aha. So it wouldn't be free, but it wouldn't be as much if I had to go to, you know, a gear rental company, for instance, for that camera, right? If I'm a photographer or videographer, I wouldn't get it for free through the hub. They'd be like a nominal fee, but it wouldn't be as much as going through a private entity.
7: Correct. Same with your health. Going to private care, government care, maybe you don't have to decide that, but you'll have access to doctors. nurses to get your checkups done. Mm. You know what I mean?
6: Yeah.
7: At a certain rate.
6: Yeah.
7: Not favoritism, but at least it meets the gap between I don't have that X amount now, but what I do have now, I can pay it off in a month, in 3 months.
6: Yeah.
7: You know?
6: What are the things you think the public don't quite appreciate? For instance, like putting on the show that you're currently working on, The Rebirth of Ubuntu. I mean, that's a massive show, right? And I often think many of us don't understand the economics, the numbers of events. People often complain, oh, the ticket is expensive. But every single part of a show has a cost attached to it. Like you were saying, there are videographers, there are photographers, there's sound guys, there's every single part that you see on stage, even before you get to the show, has someone behind it, and so they need to get paid. So talk to us about like some of the, I guess, what it takes to put on a production, and why sometimes things cost what they do.
7: So let me make it practical. The audience, the consumer, comes and watches the show.
6: Right.
7: You hire the venue for 3 days. Why? The first day you have to set up, right? You come in and set up. That's the first day. The second day is the actual show.
6: Right.
7: The third day is breaking down the equipment, fetching everything. So to the consumer, it's 1 day. Yeah. To the artist and the team, it's 3 days.
6: And you've paid for 3 days.
7: Correct.
6: But you have consumers only paid for one.
7: Correct.
6: Huh.
7: So you have to put either 50% down deposit to procure the venue, mm-hmm. and that's for 3 days. That's alone. Just think about it. Sometimes the shows don't even sell out, so you don't even make a profit.
6: Right.
7: And then you're indebted. And mind you, tickets only reflect 2 weeks later.
6: Okay.
7: Payments, basically.
6: And you would have needed to pay everyone before that.
7: Correct.
6: The people on stage, the people doing the sound, the lighting, et cetera, et cetera, et cetera. All your marketing, all upfront costs.
7: The talent and their rate card as well with your lineup.
6: Upfront costs.
7: Yes.
6: Right. So the cost, so my ticket price covers 1 out of 3 days.
7: Correct.
6: Just for the venue.
7: Yes, that's correct. Like, and some talent, like the artists, or they require 50% deposit to book them for that day.
6: Right.
7: So that's why the stakeholders for sponsorships are so important. Not just for collaborating and partnerships, but I think from monetary value,
6: yeah.
7: that covers the high end costs, and then the low end cost can be covered by the tickets.
6: Yeah. You were also saying that now that this board has been dissolved, there's a great opportunity to have better representation of different kinds of professions and skills in the council, but not just even outside of the National Arts Council, in other structures. You were saying, you know, we could have people who are, for instance, producers on these structures. Talk to us about that.
7: So I have to say, currently, Mr. Gaten has tried with the clusters. I was in the music sector 6 cluster last year. The inauguration was this year. But I haven't seen any groundwork done from them. So maybe that it'll show up in a month or two. But I think that the most important thing that we have to understand is that the board needs to be industry-led. And if we segment it, it has to be festival producers. And what I mean is Grahamstown Festival producers, those right. type of calibers. You know what I mean? Film festival producers. So just not music festival producers. Touring managers. You need to know about currency and exchange rate to get a profit. You know what I mean? And you need visas to be done. You need publishers. You need educators from even tertiary institutions. So we can actually encapsulate the information from artists, especially artists that are no longer with us. Where did that information go to? Like Maria McCloy, she passed away recently, right?
6: Yeah.
7: Where does her knowledge sit right now?
6: Yeah, where, that archive.
7: Exactly. Where is it incubated? Where do we have access to these things? You know what I mean?
6: Yeah.
7: Cultural economists are very important, and also digital strategists are vital now. And then global exports and experts to export and have the diaspora conversations. I think those 7 faculties have to be taken into consideration to create a council board, because we're just not South African based. We're global influencers as well. So we have to speak the global language to be applicable to the global institution of the creative economy.
6: Right. And so when you say, so this idea of industry led, at present, who are kind of sitting in those spaces, if not the industry themselves?
7: Ceremonial nominations.
6: Right.
7: And sometimes the outdated knowledge does not apply to the recent landscape of changes.
6: Okay.
7: And that's my concern.
6: Yeah.
7: So as much as you know the knowledge of how it used to be, how can we pivot for the next 15 to 10 years from now?
6: Yeah.
7: Those are my type of questions, because our audience will be way different. The palette will be way different. The supply and demand will be way different.
6: Right.
7: And you're only as valuable as what you bring to the capitalist system from a POS point of view and an ROI point of view. The market is not moved by how good you sing, Gugu.
6: Right.
7: So you have to package yourself as an SME enterprise so you can sell your package to the system and they can pay for what you bring. And in marketing, you call it your value proposition or your value selling point. So how do we package your value to the market where you're applicable and you're still palatable to be eaten in the value space, but also retained for the next 6 years of your musical creative career within the economy, because the economy still needs to be sustained. And I actually don't think the module of having grants for people to send proposals and auction themselves off is palatable anymore.
6: Yeah.
7: Give us sustainable investors to say, based on these projects, I need guys that I would employ for the next 3 years. That's more practical, because a grant payout will last a month or for the production.
6: Yeah.
7: And then maybe some of that money is used to pay your guys and you don't even see the money.
6: Yeah. And so, I mean, at the moment, there's this big discussion, for instance, about the National Arts Festival and whether they're going to get, you know, the funding that they normally get. And you're saying that particular funding model of like submitting a grant either to the ministry or to a council or to the, you know, the National Lotteries Fund, that's not working. It's not, the money's not getting to where it needs to go.
7: Yeah. And the accountability is not there.
6: Yeah.
7: Because it's favorable opportunities for people to grab low-hanging fruit.
6: Right. And so this, I guess, big change at the National Arts Council, it sounds as though it's a big opportunity. It's a moment, if we really want to kind of reshape the industry, if we use it correctly, it sounds as though you're saying we could have an opportunity to have something that works if we use that moment or use this moment in that way.
7: Correct. And let's give them a bit of grace. They were not given a manual on how to do this thing as well. But they have evidence that it has worked. But they need to understand that the landscape changes. It doesn't appeal to the old module.
6: Yeah.
7: Yeah.
6: So we're in a completely new time, a completely new industry as well.
7: Correct, we are.
6: Oh, wow. Nadine, it's been such a great pleasure having you on the show. Thank you so much for your time.
7: Thank you so much. Have a beautiful morning. I'm very grateful to have this conversation with you, and all the best for your future.
6: Thank you. I'd love to have you back for another one of these conversations. Nadine Ellie is a group commercial brand strategist. She's the owner of Brand The Gap. She's also an artist manager and a business owner, joining us for our future of conversation this morning.
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1: With a wrap of your eyewitness news, I'm Khumbuzile Thabete. The Public Works and Infrastructure Department is calling for an independent investigation into a controversial lease agreement for a vacant Pretoria building. A preliminary report found that the 69.6 million rand lease was awarded in 2023 for the then Department of Public Enterprises, despite plans to close and reconfigure the department. The report also identified alleged procurement irregularities. Minister Dean McPherson says those responsible must be identified and held accountable. The National Energy Regulator, NERSA, says the decision to approve electricity price relief for ferrochrome smelters is meant to protect the industry. NERSA says the agreements will see qualifying operations pay 62 cents per kilowatt hour. The regulator says the measures are intended to protect thousands of direct and indirect jobs, while also ensuring that any revenue shortfall is not passed on to standard electricity customers. It says the interventions form part of efforts to maintain economic activity. The Democratic Alliance in Gauteng has accused the health department of ignoring a legislature motion requiring it to report within 6 months on plans to honour slain whistleblower Babita Deokaran. The deadline passed on the 25th of May, with Deokaran's family claiming it's not been consulted despite commitments made by the department. The party says failure to act shows disrespect for Deokaran's role in exposing looting of more than 2 billion rand from the Tembisa Hospital. Gauteng's Cooperative Governance Department says essential services remain a priority as Rand Water continues with its 96-hour infrastructure maintenance program. Parts of Johannesburg, Ekurhuleni and Emfuleni are experiencing low pressure and outages. The department says plans are in place to support clinics, hospitals and other critical facilities. Police in Mossel Bay in the Western Cape are monitoring the situation in Gwanonqaba. Violence erupted this week, allegedly targeting foreign nationals. The unrest, initially sparked by a march against undocumented foreign nationals, led to the burning of homes, leaving scores of people displaced. Officials say law enforcement and emergency services remain on high alert. And finally, a KwaZulu-Natal police officer is expected to appear in court on Tuesday for allegedly helping three prisoners escape. The detective warrant officer was arrested at the Gwamsane police station. Police say the officer provided the escapees with a steel saw used in the breakout after receiving a 5,000 rand bribe. Your weather, Gauteng will be fine with temperatures. Johannesburg at a low of 8, peaking at 20. Pretoria 9 and 22. Vereeniging 5 and 21. Cape Town will be cloudy with morning fog patches and light to moderate northwesterly winds. Temperatures starting at a low of 15 and peaking at 19. That's a wrap of your eyewitness news.
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3: 3 minutes after 4 o'clock. Thanks very much for joining us. It's early breakfast. I hope you're well this morning. Good morning. My name is Thabo Shwele Mashau. I'm in for Africa Melanie. We're together till six. So a couple of, not even hours, a couple of minutes to go, an hour or so to go until we get to the breakfast show with Bongani Bingwa between 6 and 9 o'clock. And you are on Cape Talk 567 and 702. And if you are listening from Cape Town, the Great Cape, feel free to give us a call on 021-446-0567. And on this side of the world in Johannesburg, where I'm broadcasting from, with Tobela pressing all the buttons on my side, is definitely 011-883-0702, 011-883-0702. I am looking forward to sharing this space with you as we'll be discussing a number of issues. And I'm always, always keen to hear what is on your mind, especially on a Monday like this after a very heavy weekend that is politically charged as far as the news cycle is concerned. I did give you the numbers again for our Cape Talk listeners, 0214-4605-067-0567. And if you somehow choose to send a WhatsApp message, you can simply do so on 072-567-1567. And alternatively, 072-702-1702. On X, we are also there, formerly known as Twitter, at Cape Talk, alternatively, at Radio 702. My handle is at I Am Free, TSM. A couple of days to note as the show kicks off. I did say that Africa is not chairs, so I never move furniture. I keep it just the way it is. And I know that round about this time, it'd be telling you what is happening in South, what was happening in South Africa a couple of years ago, or in the world a couple of years ago on this day. You'd know that it's the 1st of June, 2026. And we are officially kicking off Youth Month in South Africa. But throughout the world, the 1st of June is a very special day. It is International Children's Day. And children in South Africa represents a third of our population as a demographic, a third. So children represent a significant number of the South African population. But we have not been receiving great news around children. Every single day we hear of children being abused. We read reports of children suffering from one sort of exploitation, physical, verbal, psychological, and otherwise. And that is really disturbing. South Africa truly has not been doing very well as far as looking after its children. You'd remember that huge Sowetan headline that was saying, why are we treating our children like this, South Africa? So today is a special day where we need to acknowledge the existence of children. I remember many years ago on this day, there was a beautiful sticker that used to read with a lovely slogan, let children be children. And I thought that encapsulated the thought very well, that we need to allow children to be children. We have children who are heading households just as children, where there are no parents, and the children have to be parents and look after their siblings, look after their household and its well-being. As an adult, you'd know how difficult it is to look after a household. What more for a child who knows very little about looking after their own siblings. But children are doing that. Some children are working at a very tender age. Yes, it's illegal, but children are exposed to that. Some children are being abused sexually and otherwise, and it doesn't give me pleasure to talk about this, but it does happen. So we need to do more on this day. It's not just another day to mark as determined by the United Nations. It's really a day of reflection where we have to actively do something to remember the plight of children. So that is extremely important to us. Also on this day, if you are a history buff, you'd know that 1910 was the Union of South Africa. And on this day, it declared independence from the United Kingdom. Remember, it comes after that famous South African war. It used to be called the Anglo-Boer War. Now we call it South African War, to be politically correct. And that raged for some time up until the agreement in Vereeniging was reached. You'd remember that some soldiers had somehow stayed bay closer to just after the Free State, the now Free State, the then Orange Free State, just to wait in Vereeniging to hear about whether the British government, which occupied Pretoria at the time, had agreed to not just because they had ceased fire at the time, but they had agreed on the terms and conditions that were held. That's a very interesting part of our history as South Africa, because we often think that our history starts in 1994, but it goes a whole way back. And so much that, yes, you would argue that it was between the British and the Afrikaner. A lot of black people were highly involved in that, and they played a very significant role. So it was indeed a South African war. And a number of things emanated from that, including socially. You'd remember, I hope I'm not taking to BCCSA for this, But you'd remember, for purposes of history, I'm repeating this. The term SOTIS, which would be very, I suppose, prevalent within the white community in South Africa, then emanated as a result of those divisions between the English and the African-speaking white people in South Africa. And the term used to refer to the white people who were seen to be having one foot in England and the other on the African soil. So they were often referred to as the SOTIS. And later on, I mean, you'd remember then 2 years after 1910, the African National Congress was born. It was the SAANC at the time, not the ANC, which its name came a little bit later. I think it was 1923, if my history knowledge is correct. But the ANC then was formed in 1912. Then 1914, subsequently, the First World War kicked off up until 1918 and 1919. And then you'd remember the big strike of the 1920s. Let me stop with the history lesson and just tell you what's coming up on the show, right? I can get it carried away as a history student with all that irrelevant, benign, and inappropriate things that you can use for your life on a day-to-day situation. But it was just to reflect on what happened on this day. Also, in 1983, an inquest into the death of Ernest Dipale found no one criminally liable for his death. In 1983, who died in 1980? Yeah, the inquest was in 1983. I think he died in 1982 in the then John Foster Square, the now Johannesburg Central Station. So he died then. But now in 2023, it was found that the police would be held liable for his death. So it was not all in vain. Very quick look into what's coming up on the show. At 22:05, we'll have a fitness running from Cape Town to Namibia for charity. Denver van der Berg is the founder of Serenity Stride. And he's also a runner, so he will give us insights into that. Property, how has the new interest rate impacted bond calculations? JP Fourie will join us. JP is an agent with Falchenk and Haynes in Cape Town. We'll speak about a very important day today, the 1st of June. Today, opposition parties will be sitting to determine who should chair that very important committee, the impeachment committee, into the president. I think at 2 o'clock, they will be sitting to choose a chairperson amongst them. The African National Congress would prefer that the chairperson of the committee comes from the ANC. They don't have the majority as far as the numbers are concerned. And someone would say, thank God, right? Because we don't want what happened in Gandla to happen again over and over. But also it says something about fairness, transparency, balance and objectivity. Even if you were to leave party politics aside, it's harder for you to be a referee and a player in your own match. President Cyril Ramaphosa is not only the president of the country, he's the president of the ANC. So I also want to know from you about this. And who should chair that committee? It definitely shouldn't be the ANC. Definitely shouldn't be the ANC, right? They would argue that, oh no, in parliament we are representing the nation, not our parties and not our jackets. But we've seen in the past what happened. But also it's very difficult if the ANC deployed you there to be somehow anti-ANC. There would be a certain line to be followed. So who should chair that very important committee? I would suspect someone from the opposition parties would be well. Then you'd come back and argue with me and say, but there's this thing called the GNU. And if it's from the opposition parties, who should it be? Because not even 5 hours after the announcement of the Constitutional Court judgment on the impeachment having to be taken into consideration in Parliament, some leaders within the GNU, like Gayton McKenzie, were even saying the PA is not going to vote for impeachment right away. Right away, without even having consulted the structures, or maybe they did, they were just adamant that they are not going to do that, right? So right now, who should be chairing that committee? Today at 2 o'clock, they will sit and they will determine the chairperson for that committee. It's extremely important. this will go in our history books. We are living in interesting times. 50 years down the line, this day will be very important. Some presenter on 702 and Cape Talk, 50 years down the line, will reflect on this day and say, on this day in 2026, on the 1st of June, an impeachment committee set to determine the chairperson of that committee. So that's how important it is. Feel free to, at any point of the show, to tell me who do you think should, who's best suited, who's got the moral caliber and the ethos to chair that important. Is it the ACDP, Kenneth Mishre, or Steve Swart from the ACDP? Is it the IFP, perhaps, that should chair that? But you do know that they are also in the GNU, right? Should it be PA? Should it be PAC? Should it be Patricia Dilil's party, Good Party? Should it be Rise Mzansi? Should it be Bosa? Should which party person should or head or representative? Should it be even the EFF? Some will say, hey, give Julius this one, right? Let him do this because he's the one who's been pushing for it. But also his colors are on the mast. And so you would need someone a little bit more objective who has not been intimately involved with the legal process. Then round about 5:15, we'll touch on that. How are we dealing with illegal initiation schools? That's a very interesting thought because this season of winter, as it kicks off, a number of young people in the Eastern Cape, in Mpumalanga and elsewhere in the country, parts of the country that I have not mentioned, young people. And when I say young, I really mean young. Some are as young as 13 years old and 16 years old. They go to an initiation school, traditional initiation school. So circumcision is part of it. It's not the main issue, but it's part of it. And it's the most, I suppose, critical as far as health is concerned, because you also have some, I say this guardedly, you also have some fake initiation schools where people are setting themselves up inappropriately in order to derive some income from parents who are keen on practicing this tradition that has been there for eons. As a result, they take them

0: because a lot, maybe not a lot, but many of us, these schools that are fake, that are not run properly, they do not know what they're doing. So some boys bleed to death, and they're not, they do not have a proper means of being looked after their circumcision process has been taken, has been undertaken. We have seen deaths in the past, and some are ill-treated. But this is also a rite of passage, which we need to respect, that culturally, some people believe in for quite some time. So I would argue that you need to, we need to look into that. So we'll be speaking to Speedy Mashilo, the MEC of Human Settlements and Cooperative Governance and Traditional Affairs in Mpumalanga. He had written a piece in the Mail and Guardian bemoaning the fact that traditional schools that are not doing well must be closed down, and apparently they've shut down about 54 in Mpumalanga, where people just take chances and take money from parents. So, folks, that should be the day. The big chef is Barry. He's in Cape Town. He'll be taking your calls that side, and I'll speak to him in a short while. He's the big chef in absence of JR. So Barry and I are running the show. Africa is not here. JR is not here. So it's Barry and myself. And Tobela, of course, who are running the show. We hope that you'll show us a little bit of love, and feel free to comment on all those issues that I have raised up until now. So you can do so on 011-883-0702, 011-883-0702 if you want to talk to me directly, or 021-446-0567 for Cape Talk listeners, 021-446-0567, or maybe you just want to deposit a voice note and just quickly run away and look and see what the reaction as it comes out. You are also allowed to do that. It's a free country. So you can do that on 072-567-1567 or 072-702-1702. 20 minutes after 4 o'clock, Tobela, the show has officially begun.
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0: Tabo Shola Mashao is my name, and I would love to know yours. So feel free to shout and call about any of the issues that we have raised, and I would love to hear from you. I wonder, and as Barry was contacting me yesterday to prepare the show, I sent him something. I sent him something about the kind of people that we are. And I want to know, what kind of a person are you? Right? There are two types of people as far as philosophy is concerned. There are many, I would assume. But generally, you have those who are generally satisfied with things and those who want more out of life. I want to know, what kind of a person are you? Are you like, oh, okay, my life is not bad, I'm okay, or to go, oh yeah, I must get more, I must achieve this, I must buy a car, and I must get a house, but that's not enough, I also need a holiday home, that's not enough, I also need a home in the south of France, a nice villa there, and enjoy myself? Or are you kind of saying, I'm good, I'm really good, life is not that bad? And I want you to be honest, I want you to be honest. What kind of a person are you? I'm not putting it well, but here's someone who puts it far better than I would.
3: The psychologist Barry Swartz argued there are two different kinds of people. There are maximizers and satisficers. Maximizers need the best thing, whereas satisficers are okay with the good enough thing. And study after study shows that satisficers are happier, not because they have the best things, but because they are not tortured by the want of what they don't have or what they didn't do. For example, suppose that Joe the Maximizer flops onto the sofa. He opens Netflix and he is confronted with 5,000 movies to choose from. He clicks on one, he reads the description and goes, no. He watches a trailer and thinks, no. He ums and ahs his way through so many movies that by the time he comes to choose one, it's too late to actually watch it. The story shows that sometimes too much choice is a crippling thing. We are anxious by too much freedom. In his book, The Paradox of Choice, Schwartz argues that when we are confronted with too many options, we do one of two things. The first is we are crippled by indecision. There are so many choices we don't know which one to pick, and we worry we will pick the wrong one anyway. But the second and worst thing is that if we do choose something, we end up less happy with it. We spend all of our time wondering if the other options would make us happier.

0: or they would have been better. Every unchosen option becomes a ghost haunting the one you actually picked. So are you a maximizer or a satisficer? Are you constantly wondering if the grass is greener on the other side? Or are you happy with your world as you have it? In 2004, the psychologist Barry Swartz argued that...
1: I almost played it again there. So the real thing, and I really want to know from you, because Johnny Thompson, who is way too much into philosophy and to my liking, of course, he's put in this proposition to all of us that are you a maximizer or are you a satisficer? And it has happened. And I was referring to some examples about vehicles, and I suppose the possessions, the number of houses you have and so on. But it can go down and can also boil down to menial things that we deem a bit frivolous at times. And I wanted to find out from you, and the example of Netflix. If you are a satisficer, you tune into Netflix and you choose a movie almost immediately, like, let me try out this one. But if you're a maximizer, you want to go through 10,000 choices. And as you are browsing through and reading a bit of summaries of these movies, at the end of the day, you end up not choosing any because you don't have time anymore, because nothing really satisfies you. You just want the absolute best. And at times, the absolute best is unreachable. And it can be a huge time waster. And in your life, are you a satisficer or are you a maximizer? Are you okay? You're like, you look at things and you say, I'm not doing badly. Okay? Or are you one of those people saying, yeah, I have a red bag, but I'd love a black one. Oh, yes. By the way, there is this new release of another bag of this brand. I want that one. Oh, yeah, Apple has got the very latest this. I want this one as well. And where you are just looking for the absolute maximum. I know people don't love being honest at this time of the day, 25 minutes after 4. They don't love being honest round about now. So I'm going to urge and challenge you to be honest, at least with yourself, if not with us. And share with me, are you a satisficer? Or are you a maximizer? I would want to know from you about that. And I did also mention earlier on about the very important work of that committee that will be sitting. We had SIPO saying that it should be the ANC. SIPO sent us a text message on 072-702-1702. And it says that, Thabo, it should be the ANC to chair. Did ATM Malema MKP consult their constituency since calling Ramaphosa to resign? And MKP has a history to disband Scorpions and get some criminal cases buried. There was no MKP when the Scorpions were disbanded, SIPO. I don't know if you remember this. There was nothing like MKP at the time when the Scorpions were around, let alone disbanded. When just the Scorpions were around, there was nothing like MKP, Mkhonto Sizwe Party. It was not in existence. And it could be that you are saying that the ANC should chair, right? So how do you then deal with the issue of bias and subjectivity, SIPO? How do you do that? Because President Ramaphosa is the president of the country and the president of the ANC. He's at the helm of the ANC. And now a number of ANC MPs are in the lower rungs of the ANC ladder as far as leadership is concerned. Some of them are not even on the NEC. Some come from provinces where they do not occupy prominent positions. And now here they are. If you choose some of them from the ANC to lead this process, they'll be leading the process against their own leader. Will they have the wherewithal of calling people to order? And given that the president also is expected to appear should the impeachment committee sit, at some point it need to appear before them. Will they have, in public, in full view of everyone, the courage to call the president to order if he doesn't answer correctly, if he doesn't respond to questions appropriately, if for whatever reason he says something that he shouldn't say, will they be, I mean, will they have the audacity to say, I'm sorry, please apply yourself appropriately, to their boss in public, embarrass the party, and not incur the wrath of the ramifications? I don't think so. I don't think so. I think for objectivity purposes, Parliament really needs to think this one through. Very clearly, they need to think this one through. And that's why I was asking you, who do you think should chair that very important committee? Who should chair that committee? Well, some are saying the ANC. Some are saying it must be Pep, and the DA can be. And should it be one of those parties in the GNU? They are also conflicted, right? They are also conflicted. Let's go straight to your calls. 011-883-0702. Romano, you are calling us from Eden Park. Good morning, Romano.
2: Good morning, Tabo. Thank you for taking my call.
1: Thank you for calling, sir.
2: Romano, I would propose that we select somebody like Stein Swart from the NCDP.
1: Yeah, yeah.
2: As chairperson of this impeachment committee.
1: Yeah, yeah.
2: I think he will be more objective. Because remember, he will be guided by principle, and he won't be that conflicted. So therefore, I think that he'll be the right person to chair this committee in order to achieve total independence and impartiality.
1: Yeah. No, I think he's one of the members of parliament who has expressed his objectivity. Not only that, but his integrity has really come out guns blazing when we needed it to do that. And he's someone unto whom I cannot cast any blemish, Romano, Stephen Swart. And I've had the privilege of interacting with him many years ago when I was still on the beat as a journalist covering politics. And I find him to be to have a very sound spinal cord as far as politics are concerned. You'd remember he's the one who called the AfriForum leader when he appeared in Parliament to order about his supposed racism, and he said that he's not representing all white people in South Africa. So I agree with you, Romano, there. He's not a bad thing at all. By the way, you're calling from Eden Park, aren't you?
2: Thank you, yes.
1: Yeah. I've got relatives in Eden Park. My aunt stays in Eden Park. Say hi to them. They are in Sunbeam Street, and I know you also have Studebaker Street in Eden Park, right? Just opposite,
2: yes,
1: Parafly.
2: That's correct.
1: Yeah.
2: Yes.
1: Yeah, all the best, Romano.
2: No, thanks. I will enjoy your day.
1: Thank you so much, sir. Romano in Eden Park, giving us a call there. 072-702-1702.
3: Good morning, Tabo. I'm Sweden. What am I ruling? You seem to ignore the fact that political parties are formed by individuals. When the caller says MKP disbanded the Scorpions, he actually means that the members that formed MKP right now are the ones who were in charge of ANC when the Scorpions was disbanded. Thank you.
1: Yeah, but that's a bit short-sighted. Some of those members are still with the ANC, and it was the ANC's decision at the time. And I did pick up the nuance that he was throwing, that former President Zuma was supposedly responsible for that, or he was heading those discussions towards a decision. But some of the ANC leaders were still there, and they're still with the ANC now. So it was definitely not MKP. It was the ANC-led government that closed down the... Because you can't then cherry-pick. There was no MKP at the time. Legally speaking, there was no MKP at the time. I think we know that. I think we do know that. But I take your point, but I just don't think it should be put on the laps of MKP. 072-702-1702. 28 minutes to 5 o'clock. And we need to know what is happening in and around the world and the throw forward, which would come up momentarily. Feel free to send those voice notes to 072-702-1702, 072-567-1567.
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1: Barry is the big chef. He's a producer of the show. He's put everything together. He's joining us from Cape Town. Barry, I hope you're good, man. Good morning.
6: Good morning. I'm good. How are you?
1: I'm chilled. Joburg is well, not too cold. And how's Cape Town this morning, Barry?
6: Also not that cold. Very foggy, very misty on the way here. You could barely see your hand in front of your face, but the temperature's okay.
1: Yeah. And did you have a good weekend, man?
6: Man, super chilled. I was on this show last week, and yeah. I don't know, Tabo, how long you've done this show concurrently, but after 5 days of 3 a.m., I was sleeping.
1: You have done this. It's so torturous, right?
6: After the fifth day, it's, yeah.
1: You start feeling it. Barry, I'm glad you said that, because I thought I was just a little baby complaining about it. But the body doesn't really get used to waking up so early in the morning, because it means that you must go to bed very early as well. And when that alarm clock goes by, as it did this morning, I just didn't want to wake up as well. So you did it for a couple of days, I see.
6: Yeah, this is day six. No, it's traumatic when that alarm goes. It's traumatic.
1: Yeah, man. Tell us what's happening if we take a look at what is happening in Gauteng this morning, Barry.
6: Yeah, so my Gauteng story, I must admit, is not incredibly Gauteng orientated, yeah. But it's a big story. Bafana Bafana's departure for the 2026 FIFA World Cup was delayed after some players and officials failed to receive their visas in time for the team's scheduled flight to Mexico. Sports Minister Gayton McKenzie criticized SAFA over the travel and visa mishap, calling it an embarrassment and demanding accountability. SAFA says it's working urgently to resolve the issue and that the squad will continue training in Johannesburg until new travel arrangements are arranged. Of course, their first appearance is on the 11th of June, and that's around the corner.
1: Yeah, that's like 10 days ago. How do you even do that with a national squad?
6: They need to acclimatize. Yeah.
1: But also, you would think that there'd be proper coordination between the Department of Home Affairs and the Department of Sports, Arts and Culture with these things, where things get really expedited. But if SAFA is to blame for its administrative shortcomings, then SAFA must account accordingly. Let's tend to what is happening on 702 Breakfast with Bongani Bingwa in a little while.
6: Sure. Bongani's having a chat with Irene Mpolweni, former Director General of the Department of Military Defense. I didn't even know about this. We, as in the taxpayers, purchased 53 million rand in tablets, still unused. And these tablets were purchased for veterans, 7,000 tablets, as I say, at a cost of 53 million rand. Those devices have been unused. They were intended to support training and development programs, but concerns are now being raised about planning, implementation, and whether there was clear strategy to ensure that they reached and benefited their intended recipients. 53 million bucks in electronics, and apparently they're just somewhere in a storeroom.
1: Terrible indeed. And your neck of the woods, Western Cape, what's happening that side?
6: Yeah, our neck of the woods, Mitchell's Plain, has launched its first ever safe zone initiative. Finally, some good news on my throw forward. It's backed by a 9 million rand provincial investment aimed at tackling gang violence, drug abuse and youth crime. This program will focus on the violence prevention, youth development, skills training, job opportunities and holiday programs for about 1,200 children, with 5 high crime priority areas already identified. This is really cool. We're going to see them staggered throughout Mitchell's Plain and parts of the Cape Flats. And as I say, it's so rare that I get to bring good news to the throw forward. I hope that we can follow up on this story later.
1: Yeah, and we should. I mean, Barry, it's Children's Day today, International Children's Day, as per the United Nations. So this story falls very relevantly on our desk and our responsibilities for those 1,200 children. And they have identified, as you said, with 5 crime priority areas. How important is this, Barry? And we'll move on to the next story. But how important is this, especially to revive the children of not just Western Cape, but there are certain pockets that are problematic. Philippi, Nyanga, Langa, exactly. Mitchell's Plain. How important is this as someone from the Western Cape, Barry?
6: Yeah, I mean, massively, right? Massively. And we know that, like, systemic issues that we have, gang violence, drug violence, these sorts of things come from, well, exactly that, deep systemic issues. And when you address things like education and after-school programs, and as they mention here, safe zones, this is directly removing children from otherwise harmful environments. So I think it's massively important.
1: Then let's look at what's happening as we stick to the Western Cape. Good morning, Cape Town, with Lester Kievit. What does Lester have on his show?
6: Yeah, Lester's chatting with Willem Els, who's a crime expert and senior training coordinator at the Institute for Security Studies. He's talking about those Woolworths bombs, and there is speculation that this could be extortion gangs, quote unquote, sending a message. Tabo, did you see the pictures of the Woolworths bombs?
1: No, I missed that. How did
6: those bombs, whatever they were made of, actually tore through steel shelving. I mean, it wasn't a small blast. It tore through metal. So those were huge. Two improvised explosive devices detonated at separate Woolworths stores in Pretoria and Bloemfontein. That happened just 24 hours apart, causing significant damage. The similarities in timing and method have raised suspicions that the attacks may be linked and could be the work of extortionists mirroring recent incidents targeting businesses in KZN and the likes. As I say, those explosives were really, really potent and actually managed to tear through metal.
1: Barry, that is really scary. And it sounds coordinated if it could happen to those two different provinces in that particular way. And I'm hoping that the police will just really find who's behind this, and they would be held to account. Barry, really appreciate it, man. But you're not going away, are you? You're still behind the scenes, cooking up a storm of a show.
6: Indeed I am, Tom.
1: Yeah, looking forward to the rest of the show, man. Lovely chatting to you, Barry, and we will catch up a little bit later.
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1: Just quickly before on to Denver with fitness feature that we have every morning here on Early Breakfast. Let's take some quick voice notes
10: about the 1 billion rand bust on drugs that wasn't. How did the Minister of Home Affairs, BMA, the police, and sadly even journalists run with the 1 billion and miss just the basic things that just a simple Google check would have shown that bust was less than 50 million. In fact, in court it came out that it was 34 million rands. And was the miss intentional, or how could everybody miss just a simple thing? A simple Google check could have shown that this bust was not even close to a billion. And it was the Minister of Home Affairs already in Beitbridge. If they flew there, how much did they use to fly and to make such a big mistake? 1 billion and 34 million are two different things. Thanks a lot, Jay.
1: Jim, really appreciate it. 80 minutes to 5 o'clock. Let's look at our fitness feature with Denver Funderburg.
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1: And joining us this morning, Denver Funderburg, who's a runner and founder of Serenity Stride Foundation. Denver, morning. I hope you're well on this Monday.
11: Hi, good morning, Tabu. Thank you so much for having me. And good morning to all the listeners out there.
1: I mean, this is very big, running from Cape Town to Namibia for charity. Say a bit about that, Denver.
11: Yes, it's quite a big undertaking. I always say I'm not a professional runner. I'm just sort of taking a leap of faith, just to pay it forward. If I can tell you the full story, last year I actually ran from Cape Town to Pietermaritzburg to do the Comrades, also for charity. It's a run that took me 36 days, and I was running just over a marathon every day. So it was sort of 48 kilometers on average per day for charity. So if you basically trace that run from Cape Town to Pietermaritzburg with my future run next year from Cape Town to Namibia, it actually draws a smile on the map of South Africa. So I want to make South Africa smile.
1: That's a way of definitely making us smile. I'm smiling already. But Denver, I mean, your story is very interesting. This run is more meaningful than just running for charity, which is also very important. But share a bit about the background of your life. And after battling all these difficulties, you've had some run-ins as well that were uncomfortable for about 25 years. How is that connected to this run, your past and this run? How are those creating a bridge for a better tomorrow?
11: Okay. Yeah, so just to give a bit of background on myself and my story. So I'm basically a recovering drug addict and alcoholic. I battled with drugs and alcohol for 25 long years of my life. I grew up in poverty on the Cape Flats. So early on in life, I had three sort of big knocks in my life, which sort of drove me into that direction where I gave up on myself, I gave up on God, and I gave up on life, so to speak. And I just didn't care as to what happened to me anymore. And I just lived a life of, just sort of despair, so to speak. I was sort of in prison thrice. I was on the streets. I was in and out of hospitals. It was a very dark sort of time in my life. It got to the point where I actually hit rock bottom, and I tried to end it all. Luckily for me, somebody reached out a hand to help me, and through that sort of help, I ended up in rehab, which completely changed my life. That's where I decided to change my life around. And then, 6 years later, I'm still sober. In that 6 years, I put myself through college. I got a degree, and I've got a very, very good job at one of the top financial companies in South Africa at the moment. I went and learned how to drive, and I bought my first car at the age of 45. In that time, I also mended a broken relationship with my dad, and I'm very proud to say that, we became very good friends, and our relationship became so good just before he passed away 2 years ago. I'm blessed to have had a father like him. I mean, we didn't always get along, but I'm just glad that at least at the end, I managed to make my dad proud.
1: Say a bit about Serenity Strides Foundation. Because it appears as though it is also the umbrella which is taking all this forward.
11: Yes. So Serenity Strides Foundation was born out of the Cape Town to Durban or Pietermaritzburg run. So basically, because somebody reached out a hand to help me, I decided to pay it forward. So I did that run to create awareness for hope. And that anything is possible if you put your mind to it, and also to raise funds for my rehab. So all the money that I raised during that fund went directly to Ramot, which is the rehab in Paro that I went to afford somebody else also that opportunity, because, your registered rehabs can be quite expensive. So, yeah, so through that, I decided to start the Serenity Foundation, Serenity Strides Foundation, to also, you know, help others. And through this foundation, I also go out to schools to do motivational talks. And I also, in collaboration with Chasing Nature and the Lifted Grey, take students out, or like kids from disadvantaged areas, out on hikes, where we also do yoga sessions with the kids, just to get them out of their everyday hectic environments. And then also through the foundation, I still raise funds for, you know, the rehab, and then also, you know, also to raise funds to help me get to Namibia next year.
1: And how can we help those of us who are listening right now? A number of people are hearing your story and interested in making a contribution.
11: So for me, you know, I'm just a guy from the Cape Flats trying to make a difference. You know, I don't have any sponsors or anything like that. So and everything happens just through small donations and also through my own pocket. If people want to donate, they are more than welcome to go to my website. It's at www.serenitystridesfoundation.org, and then you can donate directly through that platform. Also, in preparation for my run next year, I'm doing a run on the 12th of July. It's the weekend before the Mandela Day. So in honor of Mandela, I'm going to do 27 laps around the Rondebosch Common. It equates to 67 kilometers, just to commemorate Mandela. Yeah, so it's 27 laps, one lap for each year that Mandela was in prison. And like I said, it actually equates to 67 kilometers. So 67 commemorates the amount of years that he dedicated to serve others, which is also now what I'm trying to do, to serve others and to pay it forward.
1: Barry, I really wish you the best. And I'm glad that you have come through today to speak to us about this. This is a big feat. It's a huge achievement on your side. And people don't, perhaps not everyone understands how difficult it is to beat an addiction of any sort, and we wish you strength. I know it's one day at a time, right? So we wish you strength, man, and all the best for the Serenity Stride Foundation and your run and all other subsequent initiatives emanating from there. Barry, have a good, Denver, have a good one. Denver van der Berg is Serenity Stride Foundation founder and runner. 10 minutes to 5 o'clock.
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1: South African homeowners and prospective buyers are facing higher borrowing costs. And this follows the latest interest rate increase that you might have heard of last week. And it has sparked debate across the property sector. Everyone is worried about how much they'll be paying. And while the increase will put additional pressure on various households, our households' budgets, many property experts believe it should not deter people from pursuing home ownership, because at the end of the day, that is an asset that you would want to have. So I will be chatting. Yeah, I will be chatting later on to JP Foree, who's currently not. We can't get hold of him. And in the meantime, I wanted to find out from you: are you coping every single month with these huge costs, and how are you handling them? And as you are giving us a call from 021-446-0567-011-883-0702-072-702-1702. I would want to go back to some of the things that we discussed a little bit earlier on. Feel free to shout at any time of the day about all the issues that we have raised. Remember, I said Africa is not here. So my name is Thabo Shola Mashau. When the cat is away, the mice play. 8 minutes to five.
12: Walking this talk together.
5: Every hour.
12: Every day. This is 702.
5: Let's walk the talk.
1: Not that Africa is a cat or I'm a mouse, but it's a saying that expresses that I should do as I please. And part of doing as I please, because Africa is our is, allowing people like Kustas to call in at any time and share their views on other issues. Kustas, always great talking to you. Good morning, man.
13: Good morning, Tabo.
1: You're well.
13: I'm well, Tabo.
1: Good.
13: How are you?
1: I'm well. Yeah, yeah. The floor is yours, my brother.
13: Thank you. Tabo, I just want to touch base on when you ask how, like, which people you satisfied and whatever.
1: Yeah.
13: Just briefly, I'm going to touch on that and then touch on Alpha Ramoshwana and Mkwanazi's awards over Friday, I think. Initially, I'm just a humanitarian at heart, Tabo.
1: Mm.
13: I thrive on things like, let me help orphanages. I hate injustice, Tabo.
1: Mm.
13: I've visited hospitals in my life. I've been to prison to visit these things. It enriches my life, Tabo, because that's where you get to see where the greater need is. So those things drives me even more to do so much more than I could possibly do, as opposed to just focusing on self things, on possessions and stuff. Possessions are good, but for me, what makes me sleep well at night is that orphanages are taken care of. People at the hospitals have been visited. I'm so happy to have those things. They bring me so much joy. I'm excited now because our church has adopted the orphanage home. I'll be being visited there because they satisfy me. Humanitarian is hard. But let's go back to Mkwanazi. Alpha Ramoshwana was honored when Tabo. Alpha Ramoshwana, for those who don't know, is an EWN.
1: EWN, of course. Alpha Ramoshwana.
13: He was honored by the press club for his outstanding brilliance in journalism. Now, for those who don't know, Alpha Ramoshwana does not make the story about him. Instead, he gives us the story, and we don't even see him, but he's able to articulate and tell us the story as it is. So he received that award. I was happy when Atabo, and then our general also received his. But then the statement of the general was so encouraging because he said, South Africa has to work, whether we don't have to like each other or even be friends, but we must work to make sure that South Africa is a better country than we found it for our generation. We were afraid. So I'm suggesting when I tell you to say that if you're a father today and a mother, how do you want to leave South Africa? Do you want to leave South Africa as worse for your children than you found it, or you want to make it better? If you want to make it better for your children, we must work together. We don't have to like things, we don't have to agree on everything, but let's work not on an individual basis, but as a collective to improve each other's lives so that we could be better. Thanks for taking my call.
1: No, thank you, Kustas, because the point that you're raising, Kustas, is critical of working together, and it sounds almost cliched if you don't listen carefully to it, because we have a huge task ahead of us. Whether you are wealthy, whether you are poor, or whether you're in the middle class somewhere lingering about there. And our fate is interconnected. The fate of someone in Sandhurst is also interconnected to the fate of someone in Ebumnandini, in Cosmo, in Alexander, in Soweto, in Kagiso. Very much connected, because we cross paths with each other on a day-to-day basis. Someone who is working, who is from that peri-urban area, or who's from a rural area who doesn't have much, could be working in your kitchen, in your beautiful mansion. So our paths cross. And if we do not look after each other, it's going to be nothing but explosive in the future, because it's only a matter of time until those who are feeling the pinch, not just of the economy, but of the social order, until they react. And I'm not calling for anything by saying that. I'm just giving an analysis of the situation, which is very dire. It's almost impractical to have others so hard-pressed by the economy, and you have others who are in extreme largesse and not seeing the need to somehow share the wealth one way or the other, because that's a dangerous way of doing things.
13: Tabo,
1: yeah.
13: Can I just say on what you just said? Let me thank each and every person who pays their domestic worker better in terms of salary.
1: Certainly.
13: Because they are making a contribution. I want to thank the person who's able to give 10 rand to someone on the street, Tabo.
1: Yeah, yeah.
13: Let me thank the person who's able to connect someone with a job so that they can make a living for their family. With that in mind, let's work together in our small legal world.
1: And when he's not calling 702 and the radio commenting on current affairs politics, he's also known as Pastor Kustas. Kustas, thanks. Thanks for your time, brother. Errol, you want to speak about SAFA and visas? Morning.
14: Good morning, Tabu, and good morning to the listeners. Yes, I hope the pastor, Gustav, can speak to Safa
1: yeah.
14: and connect them.
1: Yeah.
14: You know, Tabu, I watched that game on Friday.
1: Yes.
14: And I certainly can tell you that we don't have a snowball's hope in Mexico. But leave that as it may. And then the players were totally disappointed because they couldn't crack a defense of a 131st ranked team.
1: Yeah.
14: And then they can't leave
1: yeah.
14: on the scheduled flight, which, by the way, is a chartered luxury flight.
1: Yeah, yeah, exactly.
14: Now, that plane is standing somewhere and somebody must pay for it.
1: Yeah.
14: But it's the same people that nearly cost us going to Mexico.
1: Exactly. Exactly.
14: And you know, Tabu, our Minister of Sport has at that time said somebody's head must roll and there must be accountability. Nothing has happened. He's singing the same tune now.
1: But I mean,
14: and I wonder where is.
1: Sorry,
14: let's
1: go ahead.
14: Continue.
1: No, go ahead, Errol.
14: I said, now, where is the professionalism at SAFA? Surely there is somebody assigned to do the visas.
1: Was professionalism ever there at SAFA at any point?
14: Well, I think since the old man took over, I think professionalism has lost the yeah. P and the R and the O and both Fs.
1: Yeah, and he's holding on to the position. He's tired. I have no idea. People are afraid to tell him. He must just let go. Oh, he's just at the helm of SAFA. Things are breaking and our leadership is afraid to tell him, please let go, bro. You've given us your contribution. Sit on the side.
14: And he's been through so much. I mean, look at the 100 million legacy fund that is unaccountable for.
1: Yeah, Errol, we have to leave it at that, unfortunately. He's not leaving anytime soon. It's almost 5 o'clock and Sifiso Zulu is standing by with Eyewitness News.
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16: The Maslanga Commission returns after submitting another report to the president, and Iran says it does not trust the U.S. as Trump escalates negotiation terms. Good morning. The Maslanga Commission of Inquiry will resume public hearings today after a two-week break. The commission has been preparing its second interim report, which has now been submitted to President Cyril Ramaphosa. Like the first interim reports, this one will also be confidential. Ramaphosa says he's pleased with the progress the commission is making in exposing the corruption within the country's criminal justice system.
17: And what is even pleasing with the Maslanga Commission is that people are getting identified who are involved in wrong things. They are getting suspended. They are getting arrested. So it is a self-cleansing process that we are going through. And nobody can ever say that we are targeting them with political motives or whatever.
16: The state in the Nafeez Modak trial has set its focus on what it says are major inconsistencies in the testimony of alleged underworld fixer Ziad Poul. Poul, who is alleged to be Modak's middleman, will be back in the witness box today to be cross-examined. He faces charges related to allegedly assisting Modak in planning various murders, including the assassination of top cop Schalkenier. Carlo Peterson reports.
18: Prosecutors argue Poul adapted his version of events under oath, specifically around the role of the late André Fabing. Fabing, who died during the COVID-19 pandemic, was Modak's associate and linked to the nightclub security industry. Evidence shows Poul was paid more than 200,000 rand by a company allegedly tied to Modak's criminal network. However, Poul insists he believed he was being paid by Fabing for driving and security work. State prosecutor Greg Vormerans told the court Fabing's name only emerged during Poul's testimony. The trial continues today. Carlo Peterson, Eyewitness News.
16: Taxi Association Qatar President Siviwe Kiva is today expected to appear in the Paarl Magistrates Court on a murder charge. Kiva was granted 30,000 rand bail in the Wynberg Magistrates Court about 2 weeks ago on a separate case. He was arrested in Engqobo in the Eastern Cape last month. Kiva was handcuffed just days after his association and rival taxi body Kodeta revived a peace agreement aimed at ending years of violence between the two organizations. Kiva maintains his innocence, claiming he's being framed for the murders. Qatar and Codeta have a long history of violent conflict over taxi routes, with tensions between the organizations spanning several decades. Several taxi operators have been killed in Cape Town in recent months. Qatar has previously acknowledged allegations that some of the killings may have been carried out by individuals linked to the taxi industry. And Iran's chief negotiator has warned the U.S. is not to be trusted, saying Tehran will not agree to any deal with Washington unless it fully secures Iranian rights. Mohammed Bakha Khalibaf's remarks came as reports emerged that U.S. President Donald Trump sent a tougher peace proposal back to Iran and underlined the rift that the parties still need to close. Any tweaks to the draft could further delay an agreement to formally end the Middle East war and reopen the Strait of Hormuz after weeks of fraught negotiations. Iran was already in talks with the U.S. about the fates of its nuclear program in February, when the U.S. and Israel launched air and missile strikes that wiped out much of the Islamic Republic's senior leadership. And while Tehran has long insisted that its nuclear program is for purely civilian ends, Washington and its Western allies suspect it aims to develop a weapon. Gold is trading at $4,526.46 an ounce, the rand or rather barrel. The rand's at 16.21 to the dollar, 21.81 to the pound, 18.88 to the euro. Brent crude oil is at $93.29 a barrel. A fine day in store for Gauteng this Monday. Johannesburg starting at 8 degrees, peaking at 20. Pretoria 9 and 22. Vereeniging 5 and 21. Cape Town will be cloudy with morning fog patches and a light moderate northwesterly breeze, a low of 15 and a high of 19 degrees. The top story in EWN this hour: the Matlanga Commission of Inquiry will resume public hearings today after a 2-week break.
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1: Welcome back. You're on Cape Talk and 702. My name is Thabo Shola Mashau. I'm happy to be with you. Africa is not here. We're together till 6. Great having you with us. I know some of you are just waking up and getting ready for the day. I often wonder who's listening, and I know millions and, well, not many of you are listening out there, and some of you are studying, some of you are at work, some of you are just thinking about life, and some of you have frustrations about this and the other. I hope that you soothe those out as we begin the day. Welcome, a great day, 1st of June, Children's Day internationally. South Africa commemorates the Youth Month as we kick it off today, and we've also told you at the beginning of the show the significance of this day, and one of those issues include Parliament having to sit and elect the chairperson of the impeachment committee, as we spoke about it a little bit earlier on. And we've asked our guests to come through and guide us through this very important process. Our political analyst that you know very well, Sandile Swana, is joining us right now. Mr. Swana, thank you for your time. Welcome to Cape Talk 702. Great having you with us. Good morning.
20: Thank you. Good morning to you, Thabo, and good morning to your listeners.
1: Mr. Swana, let's please give us perhaps a little bit of a brief background why this committee was started, briefly, just for the benefit of those who may have not been following the story very closely. Because today, as the parliamentarians sit, especially who are assigned to be in this committee, they need to determine who the chairperson of the committee will be.
20: This committee was started because in 2022, the ANC was the parliament was supposed to start this committee, and at that time the ANC had the majority and refused to start this committee, and said that the panel report looking at face value whether there was a case for the president to answer about the Palapala dollars in the sofa. The ANC then said, when the Sandile Ngcobo produced the report, they said, no, this report is not worth it. We're closing this thing down. So they didn't go to the next step of setting the committee that they are setting now. EFF, ATM went to court, and the Constitutional Court said the committee must be set up, and the matter of Palapala must be investigated by Parliament. So they are now busy supposed to be electing the chairman of the committee, and the person in charge of Parliament is the Speaker of Parliament, who's an ANC member. And there is a temptation to say the chairman of this committee must also be an ANC member. That is where we are.
1: Certainly. And today marks a very important day because 31 member Section 89 impeachment committee needs to determine who the chairperson will be. How important is this role of a chairperson? Is it just not another ceremonial role?
20: It's not a ceremonial role. It's a fully functional role. It's a technical role. And I think the apprehension of the members, the representative, the party representatives into the committee, or the members of the committee, they have got about one third. They've got 9 out of 31 of the members. Now, the person to whom this committee ultimately reports is the Speaker, and then to Parliament through the Speaker. Now, the apprehension revolves around that the ANC has announced that Ramaphosa is going nowhere. Kwede Mantashe did that. Cyril Ramaphosa himself did that announcement, and Fikile Mbalula followed through to say that Ramaphosa is going nowhere. Prior to this, they are the ones who stymied and prevented the committee from convening. So the members of parliament who don't belong to the ANC believe that the ANC is actually a threat, a potential threat to the full operation of this committee and how it will lead to its own questions and conclusions.
1: As a result, the ANC cannot be objective to hold the position of chair within this committee. Who would be suitable, in your view, given that there is also the existence of the GNU, and whose proximity to the ANC is also a bit too close for comfort?
20: Yes, I mean, obviously the media has got its own speculation. Musi Maimane is saying he's been approached, but obviously Musi is a competent chair. You have certain competent people outside of the GNU in parliament. Even inside the GNU, the key to this thing is not the GNU itself. It's the competent people in the parliament, the Songhezo Zibis and others. There are many others. But certainly, I agree with the view that if there is a way of making sure that the ANC doesn't chair the committee, all the better for everybody concerned.
1: And the process, if for whatever reason finds that the president acted inappropriately, can try to move for impeachment, right? And subsequent processes will also follow. Notwithstanding that, should it get to that point, it would mean that there would be a change of president. And if there's a change of president, it simply means that the change of cabinet automatically. And people within the GNU, or members of the GNU, should I say, would then, in that way, it's logical to assume that their jobs will also be at risk. It's not just the job of President Cyril Ramaphosa that is at stake here, Mr. Swana.
20: Yes, the GNU is protected by the parties that are in the GNU, not by the president. So if the president goes, the members of the GNU can actually keep themselves in the GNU by saying, we're dissolving this cabinet, get rid of the president, and then after we've gotten rid of the president, we reappoint ourselves, appoint another president, and reappoint ourselves as cabinet ministers, and we continue.
1: And that's very interesting, because the DA has been at pains in trying to explain that despite the fact that they're in the GNU, they will go out of their way to do what is right and make sure that accountability is put flat on the table.
20: Yes. I mean, if you think about it, these are politicians, and they are behaving like politicians. Helen Zille and John Steenhuisen, and especially Helen Zille, managed to get the DA into the GNU. They are now in the GNU. They are not trying to be in the GNU. So in order to get into the GNU, they said they'll protect Cyril from the Palapala thing. They've got new leaders now. They are in the GNU. They are probably the second biggest party in the GNU. So they would like to supplant the ANC, if possible. If possible, they would like to take the cake themselves.
1: Mm.
20: So the new leaders, Jordan, has made it clear, and Helen Zille has made it clear that now it depends on the new leaders, and the new leaders are saying, no, we're not into that old deal of Helen Zille. We're into a new deal of accountability now. The DA cannot sink with the ANC. If the ANC is sinking, we're not sinking with them. Instead, they haven't said this, but I am saying it, that we can use the ANC as the stepping stone to power.
1: Yeah, and I mean, these are very interesting days, but what are the subsequent steps from here, Mr. Swana? They sit today, they elect a chair, or it could be that perhaps they do not agree on that, but are there important steps from here, include what?
20: I think for you and me as the citizens is to see how they compile the legal team, you know. If you saw, for instance, with the other impeachment, more especially the other committees, let's say this one on Mazanga, not well, we call it Mazanga, Ntamkwana's,
1: yes,
20: the police.
1: So
20: you've seen how the legal representative, the advocate, the senior advocate in charge of preparing the files, like the evidence pack, witness. So that is what the eyes are going to be on, because those are the two roles that determine this thing. The role of the chairman and the role of the lead advocate. So people are going to be looking to say what resources are being allocated, who are the senior, who's the lead advocate, who are the advocates and lawyers that are supporting him. So it will be that type of engagement from here on in to see, and also the time frame, because you don't want them to delay to allocate the budget and all the resources and all that. So that is where it's going on. But I don't anticipate problems. I think this time Parliament doesn't want to be found wanting. And I think Togo Titiza is also trying to save her own reputation. You remember she made a mess in Swanee, trying to be a mayor there.
1: And as with the local government elections, the previous ones. to what extent is this process perhaps casting a light or a limelight on the democratic processes of South Africa as it determines the fate of the number one citizen of the country?
20: I think that it's a continuation of the process. I see this in a positive light. Even if Cyril wins the case, still see it in a positive light. Because the problem that they created during this Jacob Zuma era and during this Ramaphosa era, when they kicked this thing out and they had to be corrected by the Constitutional Court, then what it tells us is that the culture of impunity had kicked in, you see. So now when these processes are starting, we are not saying when we're asking people to investigate you, we are not saying you are going to lose the case by any stretch of imagination, right? We are just saying let the truth come out. Some of the truth might come out, and it is indeed as we expected it, but the legal implications might be that you don't lose office as president. So it's not automatic that even if he's found guilty of a large number of the charges that are in front of him, that he needs to be fired. Although some of them might go in that direction, but Parliament still has the discretion to say, no, we won't fire you for this. But the public, for the voters, it's about knowing what type of president do you have. Do you have a president who ignores the laws of SARS, who ignores the laws of SARB, who ignores the laws of the Finance Intelligence Center, and then who ignores the rules that says do not do paid work when you're a president of the Republic of South Africa?
1: 17 minutes after 5 o'clock, Sandile Swana is my guest. He's a political analyst, whom you'll know very well. And you are on Cape Talk 702. My name is Thabo Shole Mashau. I'm thrilled to be in your company. Feel free to send your thoughts, your questions to 072-702-1702. 072-702-1702. Alternatively, you could also send them to 072-567-1567.
3: Good morning once again, Thabo. I'm Sweden in Guatemala. please ask Mr. Swana if can MKP, EFF, ATM have chairpersons, one of their members as a chairperson for this committee? Because we do understand that ANC, of course, is conflicted in this matter, but are the above parties that I've just mentioned not as conflicted in this matter? Thank you.
1: Mr. Swana?
20: No. They are not necessarily conflicted, because if you agree with the Constitutional Court, you are not conflicted.

0: He's going nowhere. This, that, and the other. Then we are starting a conflict of interest already, and South African law does not permit that. The ones who agree with the Constitutional Court, even you, if you agree with the Constitutional Court, we are not conflicted by that.
1: Yeah, and Mr. Swana, before we say goodbye to you, I mean, the committee will have its work cut out for itself, in a sense that what was led by former Chief Justice Sandile Ngcobo will be scrutinized heavily, and some criticisms have been to the effect that they do not, what they had presented, the information was not received from any formal structures. It was media reports. It was this, that, and the other. To what extent will that have a strong bearing on the outcomes of this process, and for it to be legitimate, will the evidence that have been put down, will it be scrutinized? And also say something briefly about some of the witnesses that may be called by this committee to come and testify.
0: Yes. So you must remember that if we're to use a common example that we are all used to, when you go to hear the to the police station to report a case, right?
1: Yes.
0: So one of your neighbors in your township might have lost a car. The car is definitely lost. You've had information that it's so-and-so, it's and Homuzo who stole this car. And you go to the police station and you tell the police that this is what I've heard about this case. The police take that as a lead and they investigate it. So what Ngcobo had to do was to see that in these circumstances, has any event that breaks the law actually happened with the information, not evidence, information that is at hand. Yes, this has happened. There was no doubt that there was a $508,000, no question, the money was there. And the theft also was there. The case, the police physically had a docket eventually to say these are the thieves of the money. So the money was there.
1: Sure.
0: Then the following steps then is to say, okay, now if this happened, then were the other laws followed? So I hear the story that there was evidence. All that it's Sandile Ngcobo to determine is whether this is a spurious charge or whether there is a case that needs investigation.
1: Certainly. Let's quickly take William before I say goodbye. I know I've held you for quite some time. Just the last few seconds, please, if you will, Sandile Swana. William, your views, please.
2: Good morning, Thabo. Good morning to your guests.
1: Morning.
2: Very quickly, a thought on the chairperson. Could we not bring in an outside person? In other words, my lady, Tuli Madonsela. She would be fantastic as a chairperson in that inquiry.
1: Sure. Thanks for that, William. I won't try to answer that. Sandile Swana is here. Sandile Swana?
0: Yeah. So it must be a member of parliament, definitely an elected person. This is a political process. So it has to be a member of parliament.
1: Sandile Swana, always a pleasure talking to you. Really appreciate your time, especially at this hour. I hope to speak to you again in the near future. Sandile Swana is political analyst. 22 minutes after 5 o'clock.
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1: We were chatting earlier on about how nippy it was in the early hours of the morning, but I don't know what the weather would look like now. And I know it's a very important factor as you prepare to kick off your day. Some of you will be using public transport, your own transport. Some of you will be exposed to the elements for the better part of the day. You need to know what it looks like. Lihlono Lotobela joins us every day to give us a heads up on what to wear and not what to wear in this weather. Lihlono, hi. Lovely talking to you again. Good morning.
5: Good morning, and how are you doing today?
1: I'm trying my best, especially this hour. I hope you are well, Lihlono.
5: Yeah, I'm well. Thanks for asking.
1: We're not just talking weather. You know, it used to bother me many years ago how my mom would obsess about temperatures in the news. I think, why? And she would be so angry if I forgot to look it up and at that time. But this is very important. And how does the weather look for today, Lihlono?
5: No, the weather looks good, especially over Gauteng. We expect

0: fine conditions with cool temperatures into the afternoon. It will be partly cloudy in places over the northern parts of the province. Let's get to the temperatures that your mother used to worry about. The tourist minimum is expected. Well, it has reached 9 degrees, a maximum of 22 this afternoon. In Johannesburg, a minimum of 8 with a maximum of 20. And if you'll be in Vereeniging, you can expect a maximum of 21 degrees with a minimum of 5. In the Western Cape, cloudy conditions are expected along the coastal areas with morning fog patches expected to result in the visibility to be reduced to less than a kilometer. So do take caution as we're expecting morning fog patches this morning, especially along the west coast into the south coast. Otherwise, partly cloudy conditions are expected in the Western Cape with cool temperatures into the afternoon. Cape Town's minimum is 15 with a maximum of 19 degrees. Fredendale 13 and 25. Riversdale 13 and 22. And if you're in George, expect a maximum of 23 with a minimum of 16 this morning. You know, weather for tomorrow is still remaining in the Western Cape. Cloudy conditions are expected, especially along the south coast, with a 30% chance of showers and rain, which will stretch into the adjacent interior. Otherwise, it will be partly cloudy and cold, especially over the western parts of the Western Cape. If you will be in Gauteng tomorrow, expect a partly cloudy day with cool temperatures into the afternoon. We're still expecting some more of adverse weather conditions over the Western Cape and the Eastern Cape to come, especially for the 3rd and the 4th, but we'll update you for that into tomorrow. And that's all weather for today. Into tomorrow.
1: Much appreciated. Lhlono Lotobela is forecaster with South African Weather Service. 25 after 5.
2: Walking this talk together.
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2: Every day. This is 702.
3: Let's walk the talk.
4: Thabo, morning. Thabo, tell me something. If one is living below the poverty line,
5: yeah,
4: and still want some more,
5: yeah,
4: will you be considered a maximizer? Tell me, Thabang.
1: Thabang, no, because you are attaining for a little bit of self-actualization, which is what many of us are trying to do. We, a maximizer would be someone, despite having more than average of possessions or whatever it may be, they would still go out to look for an extreme excess over and above what they have. So if you are living below the poverty line, all you'd be seeking for would be comfort. So you wouldn't be considered a maximizer. And in case you've just joined us, good morning. My name is Thabo Shola Mashau. That question comes on the backdrop of what we discussed earlier on when the show kicked off. We asked, what kind of a person are you? Are you a satisfizer or are you a maximizer? As Johnny Thompson, the philosopher, was putting it in front of us, that a satisfizer would be someone who's mainly content about things that they have and they are not necessarily pushing for more. And a maximizer, despite having more, they want additional over and above. And so what kind of a person are you? 0727021702.
3: EWN.
1: Is he a satisfizer or is he a maximizer? His name is Muteo Kwaripe. He definitely does business. Muteo, good morning. Hope you're good.
6: Good morning, Thabo. Is it possible to be a satisfying maximizer?
1: I suppose.
6: Yeah, sometimes you take the first option.
1: Yeah.
6: In life, you choose the first option for convenience, but sometimes you absolutely want to research the very best option as a maximizer. So you're not absolutely one all of the time.
1: I hear you. And the simple example that we had put forward earlier on was someone who's switching on their Netflix wanting to watch. A satisfizer would look at two options and say, let me just go with that. But a maximizer would go through the entire catalog and still not find anything. When they find something, it's too late to watch a movie anyway. And so they have wasted all that time for nothing.
6: Can I tell you, I see it through. I look through the entire catalog. And if I find a movie very late, I see it through.
1: Really?
6: Yeah. I don't know. I hate watching bad movies. I think it's a waste of time.
1: Yeah.
6: So if I find a really good one, I'm going to make the time.
1: What's on business, Mr. Maximizer?
6: Let's talk about South Africa's retail sector then. A lot of competition there and it's quite tight in terms of margins. And Spar says they're feeling that. They've warned that their profits for the first half of 2026 could fall by as much as 60%. Spar has warned that its profits for the first half could fall by more than a third, mainly due to heavy discounting and supply chain challenges. Now, the retailer says it's increased promotions and price cuts at its retail stores to try and remain competitive in a very tough grocery South African market. The low food inflation that we've seen recently and also falling prices in some categories has forced retailers to battle out for the prices. While this helped protect the sales and volumes at the firm and support some of its franchise stores, it significantly reduced our profit margins for them. Our Spa also faced our local logistics issues that further impacted their performance. At the same time, the retail group is continuing to exit underperforming international businesses, including operations in Poland, Switzerland, and the UK. In terms of oil prices internationally, oil prices rose this morning after Israel ordered troops to push deeper into Lebanon, renewing concerns that clashes with the Iran-backed Hezbollah group could threaten a fragile ceasefire between Washington and Tehran. That's led to oil prices being up more than 2%. And then on Friday, then the JSE down 464 points. It was really a bloodbath for them on Friday. Industrials down 0.5%. Mining shares not performing at all, while banking stocks were also down on Friday. This came down 7.8% after their results. Pick and Pay was down more than 7%. They haven't had a good year of it. Telkom down 4%. Truett down 3.3%, with ShopRite down 2.9%. Again, showing that retailers really going through a tough time. Aspen Pharmacare, they were up more than 7%. The Karoo, the owners of Cartrack, they were up 3.7%. Richemont, the owners of Cartier, they were up more than 2%, with Anglo Gold up 1.6%. Then the Rand this morning punching above its weight, 16.20 against the US dollar, 18.86 to get €1, and 21.79 to get a British pound. Price of gold is down 0.5% at $4,516 an ounce, or platinum is at $1,940. Brent crude still under that $100 mark at $93 a barrel, but it is climbing this morning. More business after six.
1: Eyewitness News headlines. Fiso Zulu standing by to give us a very latest. Good morning, Fiso.
5: Thanks, Thabo. Good morning. Taxi boss Joe Ferrari Sibanyoni and his co-accused have withdrawn their legal bid to block their arrests. Sibanyoni, Bafana Sindane and two others approached the High Court in Bombela last week on an urgent basis. They were arrested last month in connection with the extortion of more than 2 million rand from a Mpumalanga businessman. The Madlanga Commission of Inquiry will resume public hearings today after a two-week break. The commission has been preparing its second interim report, which has now been submitted to President Cyril Ramaphosa. And like the first interim report, this one will also be confidential. And Iran's chief negotiator has warned the US is not to be trusted, saying Tehran will not agree to any deal with Washington unless it fully secures Iranian rights. Mohammed Bahar Khalibaf's remarks came as reports emerged that US President Donald Trump sent a tougher peace proposal back to Iran and underlined the rift that the parties still need to close. Any tweaks to the draft could further delay an agreement to formally end the Middle East war and reopen the Strait of Hormuz after weeks of fraught negotiations. A fine day in store for Gauteng today. Johannesburg starting at 8 degrees, peaking at 20. Pretoria 9 and 22. Vereeniging 5 and 21. Cape Town will be cloudy with morning fog patches with a light to moderate northwesterly breeze, a low of 15 and a high of 19 degrees.
7: And in the traffic, we've got an accident reported in Kraaifontein. This is on Brighton Road between York Road and Darwin Road. While travelling in Gauteng, we've got another accident scene reported on the N12 East before Tom Jones. Three lanes are affected by this scene, so please be on the lookout there.
5: And those are the headlines this EWN, and more at 6 or as it happens.
3: EWN Sport.
1: with Mawande, who is then sitting in front of me to give us the very latest. And I'm sure the weekend Saturday match would feature somewhere there. Morning, Mawande, you good?
8: Good morning, Tabo. No, I'm not well.
1: Why?
8: I don't want to talk about Saturday's
1: game.
8: Oh,
1: my gosh.
8: That did not happen in my life. We're still waiting for the final sometime next season, and that did not happen.
1: Good luck with that. Good luck with that.
8: Nobody talked to me about football this week.
1: This is when you start hating your job, right?
8: 100%.
1: What's
8: the
1: up,
8: only
1: man?
8: Time I do. But yeah, Tabo, well, the Bafana Bafana squad is expected to leave for Mexico today after their departure, which was initially set for Sunday morning, was delayed. Several players in the Bafana camp had yet to receive their visas, forcing the trip to be postponed while they continued training in Johannesburg. Well, Sports Minister Gayton McKenzie has provided an update and says all players have now been issued with their travel documents, with only the assistant coach, team doctor, head of security and one analyst still waiting for theirs to be issued. Bafana are due to play Jamaica in a warm-up game this week before taking on the co-host Mexico in the World Cup opener, which is now in 10 days' time. South Africa's Sevens team still leads the HSBC Sevens World Championship standings despite losing 26-19 to Australia in the final of their tournament in Spain yesterday. The Blitzboks are 4 points ahead of Argentina ahead of the final tournament in the championship next weekend. And former India captain Virat Kohli played a starring role as the Royal Challengers Bengaluru successfully defended their IPL title. Kohli hit an unbeaten 75 to lead his team past the target of 156 to beat the Gujarat Titans by 5 wickets. Mawande Mateza, Eyewitness News Sport.
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1: He'll be on your radio between 6 and 9 on 702 to give you the absolute latest and everything else in between. His name is Bongani Bingwa, sitting in front of me. Morning, Bongles.
11: Very good morning to you, Mr. T. A very good morning to you. It's not a very good morning for Bafana Bafana players.
1: Yeah.
11: They've spent, I would imagine, an anxious weekend trying to figure out when or indeed if they will go to Mexico. They're supposed to play the opening game, as you well know, a repeat of the 2010 opening match against Mexico in exactly 10 days.
1: Yeah.
11: It slipped the minds of some SAFA official that, oopsie, you do need documents for international travel. I mean, it really is the most extraordinary story because, as you will well remember, we nearly didn't qualify for this thing, and not because of any blunder by the players, but because someone in the administration didn't realize that we couldn't field a player who was ineligible to play. So we lost those points. And I was, in fact, alerted to this by an Uber driver on Friday, and I hadn't realized it. In the euphoria of the team selection, I had not realized that as part of that big reveal, they'd included all 32 of the initial players that had been selected. So they all got kitted out.
1: Yeah.
11: They wore the uniform as if all of them were going to the World Cup, whilst all the while the officials knew they were only taking 26.
1: Goodness
11: me. So what happens to those six players who've got the kit, who were in front of the cameras, who as they stood there in front of the whole country, figured out in that moment, oopsie daisy.
1: Are we going to blame leadership? And I'm saying that, Bongani, because I think it's a thorny issue that South Africans are not dealing with head on. SAFA has not been doing well, but it appears as though some individuals in SAFA are untouchable and so powerful that even the authorities are scared to handle them with hands of accountability.
11: I guess I suppose you could argue that, you know, we're running out of metros and mayoral positions. Right?
1: So we're going to be
11: speaking to Yanga Sibembe, who's a sports journalist at the Daily Maverick. We've also got Max Maponyane, who's, of course, a legend, who will tell us.
1: Because
11: I want to know what this must do to the players themselves.
1: But why would you not know that players need a visa? And also, you would think that there'd be some coordination and priority in home affairs to fast track all of that.
11: Now, you think that's an extraordinary story because it's SAFA and it's football. Yeah. We've also got a story for you that was reported over the weekend. Mm. I think News 24 did some work on this. When you think of a military veteran, what comes to mind? How old would a military veteran be, for example?
1: Easily over 60.
11: Bearing in mind the word veteran.
1: I think easily over 60.
11: As I understand it, military veterans, which is partly why we call it the Department of Defense and military veterans was meant to include all those combatants who fought for the various liberation movements who could not be formally absorbed into the new SANDF, right? Mm. Now, 32 years since the start of democracy, I would imagine the average age of a combatant in 1994, bearing in mind that the armed struggle had been suspended already, didn't end in 1994. So I would imagine in 1994, if you were a military combatant that wasn't absorbed into the army, and I would imagine one of the reasons might well be age, right? I would imagine you would have at least, conservatively speaking, been in your mid-30s.
1: Yeah.
11: Throw in 32 years. Please tell me then why it is we spent 53 million rand on 7,000 tablets, ostensibly to train these military veterans that have remained in warehouses for years unused.
1: Yeah.
11: We're going to speak to the former director general of that department, the person who was at the apex of that decision making. And then just before 9 o'clock, we'll tell you about celebrating a freedom fighter's fierce legacy, Nkoli Returns. That's just before 9 o'clock. And have you ever, this is now our shout out question this morning.
1: Yeah.
11: Have you ever been turned back at the airport? You're about to travel. I heard an awful story the other day. You can't travel internationally in the last 3 months of your passport expiring. Right. Yes, it's one thing, of course, if you're already there.
1: Yes.
11: But if you've got 3 months only left on your passport, they'll stop you.
1: Can't. Yeah. Also, if you have one page left.
11: Somebody found out the hard way. Have you been in that situation?
1: No, I've had a page left, but fortunately someone just said go through. I had one page on my passport left. And
11: so you could have been turned back.
1: I could have been. Because the lot.
11: You are Thabo Shalom.
1: No.
11: From 702.
1: No one knows me. No one knows me, bro.
11: Well, I think it's great to say we know why we're asking that question.
1: Yeah.
11: More of that after six.
1: We can't wait for this brilliant show with Bongani Bingwa between 6 and 9 o'clock here on 702. So feel free to join the team. They've got fantastic stuff. I'm glued to the show. Make sure that you don't miss it, at least if you are interested in having heads up about what's happening in politics, sports and business and everything else in between. 18 minutes to 6 o'clock.
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1: 16 minutes to 6 o'clock. Tabo Shwala Mashao in for Africa Melanie Early Breakfast. Lovely having you with us. And someone whom I haven't seen since we voted in 1994, Amora Miller. It's been ages since I saw you. Are you good,
7: Amo? 1994.
1: Yeah,
7: you know?
1: When we were going to vote. That's the last time I saw you. I haven't seen you ever since.
7: Okay, well, a very good morning.
1: At least it feels like that.
7: Okay, yeah.
1: Because you are away for some time.
7: I was indeed, and I had such a great time. Oh my gosh. I'm so glad we work for a company that allows us to take time off now and again. Because I'm telling you, it's everything you need.
1: Like, awesome. You look rejuvenated.
7: I am. I can't even fake it.
1: You look happier.
7: I am, very much so. Yeah.
1: Lovely to have you with us. Nonetheless, I just want to get your view on this. It's bragging rights. Mm-hmm. So I'm going to be reading out a bit of a clue for you.
7: Okay.
1: And then you need to guess who this artist is. It was on this day in 1974 that this iconic Canadian singer was born. She shot to global fame with her breakthrough album, Jagged Little Pill, which became one of the best-selling albums of all time. Known for her powerful vocals and brutally honest lyrics, she gave the world hits like You Got to Know. You Got to Know. That's one of the hits that she gave us. And also there was a hit called Ironic. And if I were to add a little bit more, I think one of her songs appears in the motion picture soundtrack for that beautiful movie City of Angels, Meg Ryan and Nicolas Cage, and she's there. Who are we talking about? If you do know, unlike Amo, she looks puzzled. And if you do know, feel free to call us on 021-446-0567, alternatively 011-883-0702. Any clues? Any luck at it? Do you want to take a tap at it?
7: I'm waiting for a song, because usually we have a song that plays.
1: It's coming, but I just want you.
7: That's what I'm waiting for.
1: Before that, you don't want to guess.
7: No.
1: Okay, well, Tabela, we know. Let's give her a song. She's being a spoiled brat.

0: Yeah, I mean, here it is. I see you holding your phone. I hope you are not Shazamming. Shazam doesn't count, Mama.
1: No, wait a minute. No. Isn't the song also part of a motion picture? This one that you just played?
0: I'm not sure.
1: I remember the song.
0: Yeah, but don't spoil it.
1: Not the artist. I wouldn't spoil it for anybody.
0: Yeah,
1: I'm well trained.
0: You remember
1: now.
0: This? From holiday to being well trained. Yeah, but you do know the song very well. Cool. So let's not spoil it and let's just go straight to traffic. 13 minutes to 6.
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0: And Amo, I hope you're good. What's happening on our roads?
1: Well, we start with those accident scenes we spoke about earlier on the N12 East near Tom Jones. It's still causing delays. There's also issues that I'm picking up on the N3 North. This is in the Avilton area, just as you approach Heidelberg Road. There's an accident there, so please be on the lookout coming out of Leondale Road. Your best route out of Alberton this morning is the R59 North through Brackenhurst to try and avoid that backlog. And then traveling in Cape Town, we still have got that accident reported. This one is along the N1 and the N2. Please do remember to be on the lookout there and switch your headlights on and approach with Ken. Actually, there is misty conditions reported along those routes as well. The N1, the N2 and the N7. So please be on the lookout there. Keep a safe following distance and drive with Ken. More updates at the top of the hour.
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0: Well, I suppose Shazam is there to be used, right? Feel free to do so. I can't stop you. The 011-8830-702-021-446-0567. Who is this very iconic Canadian singer? Let's go straight to our calls. Arthur, good morning.
3: Good morning, Tabu. How are you?
0: Hey, man, I'm free, Arthur. I hope you're good. You're calling us from Botswana.
3: Yes, I'm calling you from Botswana, from Nata.
0: Yeah. Are you in Gabs?
3: In Gabs, yeah.
0: Oh, okay. I love Botswana and I love Gabs. I'm there very often and I'm hoping the weather is brilliant that side. But we're talking about this Canadian singer. Are you able to guess, Arthur? Are you able to guess at all?
3: Yeah, that's Alanis Morissette.
0: Oh, so my goodness. Ironic, me. Are you a big fan?
3: Not really. I used to listen to her back in the day. But but there's other songs like Hand in My Pocket, also that one.
0: But
3: I'm not crazy about it, but
0: I love your honesty, but you do know that song that I was referring to in City of Angels. They've got a beautiful, I think it's You Not Welcome In. Something like that, but it's just also brilliant. Arthur, say hi to everyone in Botswana. Yeah. Congratulations, you are correct. Well done.
3: Thank you very much.
0: Listen, I know some few people in Botswana, so you can just go to Hotel 430 and ask them to have lunch on me, okay? For getting the song right.
3: Okay.
0: You know where that is, right?
3: I'm actually up in Nata at the moment. I'll be in Gabs on Tuesday. Yeah.
0: Okay.
3: I'll tell it.
0: When you get there, say Tabo said I must have lunch for free. Have a good one, bro.
3: I'll do that. Thanks a lot, Tabo.
0: Enjoy, Arthur. Alanis Morissette. That's who the artist is. 10 minutes to 6 o'clock.
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0: You know, parents and communities are often encouraged to play more of a role in ensuring that initiates who attend schools, these initiation schools, are accredited, simply because it's that season again. And we saw and read in the Mail and Guardian over the past few days where the MEC of Human Settlements and Cooperative Governance and Traditional Affairs in Mpumalanga, Speedy Mashilo, was lamenting the fact that as South Africa enters the winter initiation season, concerns are there once again about the mounting pressures, especially on the safety of the initiates. All the boys who are going into the initiation schools, are they going to come out okay? We've seen such Dr. Studley reports and disturbing reports about some not coming back, and that has put this age-old tradition under the spotlight, especially about the safety of our kids. The MEC joins us right now to share a bit more on that. MEC, thanks for your time. Welcome to 702 and Cape Talk. Good morning. I hope you're well.
5: Oh, very good morning to you, Thabo, and the listeners.
0: The piece that you have penned for the Mail and Guardian, in it you do lament the fact that some of these schools are not properly put together. What is your government, especially in Mpumalanga, doing to make sure that the safety of the initiates and the boys who go to initiation schools is prioritized?
5: Look, thanks, Thabo, and that's...
0: MEC, I lost you for a second. I don't know if you have muted yourself.
5: No problem.
0: Let's start again, MEC. Now I have you.
5: Okay, thanks, Thabo. I'm saying thank you very much for this important debate and this conversation. Look, as a province following the CIA, which is the Customer Initiation Act, we're to redevelop within the province some of the framework. And one of the key issues was to establish what we called Ingoma Forum as part of the supportive to the PICC, which is a provincial initiation committee at that level. And we're to introduce as well doctors as part of assisting. We have to introduce the nurses. And these people are the people who have undergone this particular practice so that they understand fully, because we need to bring, you know, health in the picture. Some of the kids that are taken to the mountain are not necessarily healthy. Some they've got some other ailment, different ailments. When they're confronted by cold, that's there in the mountain, they might be complicated. And other complication issues, which could be negligent. And that's exactly what we have done. We've given permit to each and every school holder and accountability for that reason, so that the people can be prosecuted if they are found to be on the other side of the law. We've put a team that composed of the NPA, the police, traditional leaders, including doctors. That team must assist us to mitigate this problem. It's become unfortunate if we have such a situation, and we'll give it to the police to investigate and indeed prosecute anyone that's found to be guilty of those negligent, because of already outlined our procedure.
0: Yeah, in your piece, you do say that in the Nkangala district alone in Mpumalanga, there are more than 921 registered initiation schools, and they're often visited by government officials. What about the ones that are not? And is that a rampant issue in Mpumalanga, where you have those ones that are not registered?
5: Well, Thabo, we have closed them all. You know, we would not have allowed the school to practice outside what we have done. We have run some campaigns, we have issued communique, and we have clamped them down this year. And I'm quite happy, almost 54 schools that were closed down because they are illegally operated without the permit. And therefore, they will not follow all the regulations, guidelines we have put, up to including our doctors, our nurses that we have established. They are not able to reach them because they are unknown. That's why we have closed them, so that we can remain with the people that understood what we've given them in the permit.
0: You are the MEC in this regard, and you're in charge of human settlement, cooperative governance, and most importantly, traditional affairs. Someone will argue, MEC, and say, listen, it's 2026. Why do we still need young people to go to initiation schools? We've got clinics. They can go there and get circumcision done that side. Why do we still need this and risk the lives of our kids in 2026? Can we not find other ways? Is there a traditional argument to be made or a cultural argument to be made in this regard?
5: You know, Thabo, we must separate between the clinic and the initiations at the mountain. From the olden days, this process, of course, we have improved it now with the new situation, the environment. But it's not necessarily the issue of circumcisions when you talk about our traditional or initiations program. It's more, far more than that. Amongst issues is the how we should raise a boy in terms of the culture, in terms of how we should run things. This issue of the GBV and the femicide, those are issues that we run as serious programs. To an extent, there must be a difference between a person who went to the mountain and a person who has not gone to the mountain. These are the issues that we are running. So in the main, it's not necessarily we are bringing doctors for the number of reasons. Some of our kids, they've got myopia, they are smoking, and some are drinking. Some, they've got an asthma, they still have to undergo to that particular program. I can tell you, Thabo, for the longest time, our fathers, forefathers, they've run this program. Today, there are people who bring someone who's no longer in the alive, in a form either a stone or something else, to undergo this program. You can see how important it is. You can't take a stone to the clinic. You say, I'm initiating this person. It can only through that process of the mountain.
0: And MEC, where can people report schools that are not registered? Because chance takers will always be there, where parents are extorted of their money and they are robbed because some people who are not registered want to make a quick buck. Do you have facilities where people can report these unregistered schools in Mpumalanga?
5: As I showed earlier, the police are part of this program. Each and every police station, they'll know what to do when such incidents happen, because there's a direct link. We have been given a brigadier that is coordinating with the police station. So that's the first area we can report. We've got traditional leaders which are known. We are paying them as government because they're traditional leaders in our area that are recognized. That's the second area that we can go and lay a complaint. We've got councillors which are paid. They are public representatives. Those are other people. So they all know, because when we issue circular, we issue across all these spheres so that our people, they can have an opportunity to lay a case within their areas they stay.
0: And I'm hoping that you'll give us a chance to speak to you again once this process has been concluded and once the boys come back home, and we hope that no fatalities would have befallen any of them. MEC, really appreciate your time and all the best. I hope we'll catch up with you once the season is closing.
5: Thank you very much, Thabo. It's indeed our wish to. We'll do so.
0: Thank you so much. Speedy Mashilo is Mpumalanga's MEC for Human Settlements and Cooperative Governance and Traditional Affairs.
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0: I've loved every minute of this show. Thanks very much to a very competent team, Barry, Tabela, and of course you, the most important ingredient of this. It is exactly 6 o'clock, and Sifiso Zulu standing by.
2: This is EWN.
6: Ferrari and Associates withdraw an urgent High Court application, and the Madlanga Commission returns after submitting another report to the President. Good morning, I'm Sifiso Zulu. Taxi boss Joe Ferrari Sbagnoni and his co-accused have withdrawn their legal bid to block their arrests. Sbagnoni, Bafana Sindane and two others approached the High Court in Bombela last week on an urgent basis. They were arrested last month in connection with the extortion from Mpumalanga businessman. NPA spokesperson Kaiser Khanyaho.
7: The NPA's position of using every legally permissible avenue to resist any litigation that seeks to militate against upholding the rule of law.
6: The Madlanga Commission of Inquiry will resume public hearings today after a two-week break. The commission has been preparing its second interim report, which has now been submitted to President Cyril Ramaphosa. And like the first interim reports, this one will also be confidential. Ramaphosa says he's pleased with the progress the commission is making in exposing the corruption within the country's criminal justice system.
8: And what is even pleasing with the Madlanga Commission is that people are getting identified who are involved in wrong things. They are getting suspended. They are getting arrested. So it is a self-cleansing process that we are going through. And nobody can ever say that we are targeting them with political motives or whatever.
6: Meanwhile, the man accused of killing a witness who testified before the commission is expected to learn his fate today when the Brakpan Regional Court rules on his bail application. Matipandile Soteni faces 16 charges, including conspiracy to commit murder, murder and attempted murder. The state has opposed his release, arguing that he's a flight risk and could interfere with witnesses. The state alleges that Soteni conspired with Viandre Pretorius, who later took his own life, to kill Maris van der Merwe, also known as Witness D. Dimakasole Shuru reports.
9: During arguments in the bail application, the defense accused the state of withholding critical information and argued that Soteni was being forced to challenge a Schedule 6 case without access to the police docket. The defense also alleged that the initial docket has since disappeared, suggesting there may be other forces at play in this case. The defense contended that the state had failed to present sufficient evidence to justify his continued detention and that it went to the extent of telling untruths about the Hammarskraal address. The state, however, accused Soteni of introducing new evidence through the back door in his supplementary affidavit and of concealing the business address in Hammarskraal, saying this together with his sought-after skills as a sniper demonstrate he would run if granted bail. Dimakatso Leshoro, Eyewitness News.
6: And Iran's chief negotiator has warned the U.S. is not to be trusted, saying Tehran will not agree to any deal with Washington unless it fully secures Iranian rights. Mohammed Bahar Khalibaf's remarks came as reports emerged that U.S. President Donald Trump sent a tougher peace proposal back to Iran and underlined the rift that the parties still need to close. Any tweaks to the draft could further delay an agreement to formally end the Middle East war and reopen the Strait of Hormuz after weeks of fraught negotiations. Iran was already in talks with the U.S. about the fate of its nuclear program in February when the U.S. and Israel launched air and missile strikes that wiped out much of the Islamic Republic's senior leadership. And while Tehran has long insisted that its nuclear program is for purely civilian ends, Washington and its Western allies suspect it aims to develop a weapon. Gold is trading at $4,512.85 an ounce. The rand is at 16.22 to the dollar, 21.82 to the pound, 18.89 to the euro. Brent crude oil is at $93.07 a barrel.
1: And in the traffic, we've got a major accident seen on the M3 North in the Leon Alberton area. It happened near Heidelberg Road. Delays from Leondale Road. There's also queuing traffic on the M3 North between the Earlands Interchange and Van Buren Road due to roadworks.
10: And in your sports, Safa bungles Bafana's visas. The team forced to leave later than scheduled for the FIFA World Cup. Major concerns for Springbok Sasha Feinberg and Goma Zulu, who injured his ankle playing for the Stormers, could be out for the season. The Blitzbox finished second in Spain but stayed top of the overall standings.
6: A fine day in store for Gauteng this Monday. Johannesburg starting at 8 degrees, peaking at 20. Pretoria 9 and 22. Vereeniging 5 and 21. The top story in EWN the Sawa. Taxi boss Joe Ferraris Bagnoni and his co-accused have withdrawn their legal bid to block their arrests.
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14: Five minutes after 6 o'clock, it's the start of a brand new week. It's the start of a brand new month. 1st of June, 2026. We are now into month 6 of the year. Where is it all gone? How are you doing with those resolutions, hey? I mean, this is the midway point of the year, would you say? It is? 1st of June? How are you doing with those resolutions? Mateo Juaripe, you're here for business news and confessions.
15: You know what I'm happy about?
14: What are you happy about?
15: That I didn't tie myself up in a whole lot of things. I told Sia when the year began, I was like, oh, you're going to gym. I'll probably join you guys in June. Now, I can only start.
14: Now is the time. Yes. Amuramila, you are here to get us safely to our commute and hopefully on time. Your New Year's resolutions, how's that going?
1: It's going slowly but surely. We will get there. Oksalai will get to December and will be fulfilled.
14: So I want to hear from those people who say, ooh, I don't tie myself to resolutions. I just do what I need to do. How's that going? Or do you think if you're committed to something and told people who would hold you accountable, you might have actually, if not started, even done it? Send us a WhatsApp voice note on 072-702-1702. We're talking this SAFA debacle, this bungle, this own goal. How on earth has it happened again? I mean, do you think our football bosses actually like these players? I'm going to tell you why I asked that question. And then we'll talk military veterans, 53 million rand, and over 7,000 tablets that disappeared.
13: This is Breakfast with Bongani Bingwa
2: on 702.
13: Let's walk the talk.
14: 7 after 6, let's start with our first story. So on Friday, I went to, it was, I suppose, an office party, if you will. And I, as one does on a Friday, you take an e-hailing service. And I spoke to an Uber driver who promised me he'd be listening. He promised me he'd be listening today, so I hope he is listening. He first alerted me to this, and I hadn't realized. So you remember in the euphoria of the team selection last week when we were all wishing Bafana Bafana happy, the president said it'll be a public holiday on the 19th of July. He'll be there to lift the trophy, and we were all thinking, very nice, Mr. President. What I didn't realize, Mateo and Amo, you tell me if you did, was, of course, in the pre-selection, 32 names were given of players who would go. We always knew that that list would be whittled down. And the final announcement, of course, had 26 names that were announced. Now, what I did not realize was that all 32 were invited to the announcement. They were all kitted out in the Bafana Bafana, you know, tracksuit. They have the paraphernalia. And it was in that moment, in front of the president, in front of the media, in front of the country, that six of them found out that they weren't going. Kanjan.
15: It was a very sad and weird thing to watch, because the players that weren't chosen were actually not in the banquet rooms. They were watching from the windows as the other ones made their way to the stage. The likes of Tito Masangwai, Tapelo Morena, I think it was Brooklyn Bochenpool from Durban City. The six players that didn't make it essentially had to watch from outside as the others took photos. And
14: could you not have called them individually before the thing and not brought them there?
15: So Coach Bruce explained this after, I think a day after the announcement of the squad, to say these guys are a unit. They've always been a unit and we travel as a unit. So I know everybody feels it's sad and it's harsh for us to do this, but they actually congratulated the other guys. They understand why they're not going. We've made that very clear to them. But as a consolation, I think the minister is also taking them to the World Cup as well.
14: Is it one of those where you argue, look, football is football? I mean, how many times have you seen a player on the bench? On the bench!
15: Yeah.
14: Right? Sitting there minding his own business, counting sheep in his head, thinking about his children's birthday party. And the next thing, he's told to take off his tracksuit, is doing warm-ups, is running up and down the field, and he still doesn't play. And he's not no one is substituted for that player to go in. And it may well be part of the strategy to confuse the enemy, as it were. Right? That you've got this plan. They think, oh, is he coming on? Is he not coming on? Do we make different plans? Do we make different strategies? It's all part of it. We don't get up in arms about it, do we?
1: No, because it's already on the field of play. It's already happening there. You already selected. Something can happen and you would still be needed. But this announcement was so hectic in that you thought that they were going to all be called up because, I mean, they were kitted out, like you were saying. But then when the names get called out and the rest is, they aren't there, they aren't on the podium. It's like how we just came here to applaud the ones that are going, but we not, you know.
16: Yeah.
1: It really looked bad. It didn't really look good. And I wish they could have just kept them home and announce the 26th.
16: Look,
1: that's going.
16: I will accept it. Yeah. I will accept it if, as Mutewa says, the coach says these guys were spoken to. If it all happened beforehand and they knew and they weren't embarrassed, I will accept it, right?
1: Mm.
16: But now the latest the bungle is that Safa didn't know you need visas.
1: Now that's an
16: to go to Mexico. You don't need travel documents to go overseas. Johnny, like, they thought FIFA would sort it out? Like, how do you not know you need a visa to travel? And that's why we're asking you this morning, have you ever been turned back from the airport? I heard of a story where somebody didn't know that you can't leave the country in the last 3 months of the expiry of your passport, right? They won't. It's one thing if it expires there or that 3 months happens and you're already outside, but they won't let you leave. If you've only got 3 months left on that passport, you need to have renewed it before, right? Or if you've got one page, that can also be a reason. Have you ever been turned back from an international trip? And what was the reason? Send us a WhatsApp voice note on 072-702-1702. The Deputy Minister of Sports, Arts and Culture, Peace Mabe, well, he was hopping mad. He says heads must roll.
17: Well, shocking and embarrassing. It shows that the center is not holding in Safa. If you are tasked to do something, you need to do it with due diligence. Until it is done, you will never get any credit. The fact that they've taken us to the World Cup, but at the last moment, they failed to do a simple administration issue. Then it cancels everything, you know. So we're not happy about what has transpired. And why did they keep it a secret as well? Because of you cannot also book a flight without a visa. It's a simple administration matter. They could have just used their brains and think out of the box and at least apply for all of them. Because they did not know who was going to be chosen. Why did they have to wait until that? So we are not happy. There are financial implications as well. And this can also impact negatively in the minds and the spirit of the players. And I want to say to the players that do not despair. This should not dampen your spirit. Heads must definitely roll.
16: So they didn't know who was going and they wanted to wait. Until they knew for sure who was going.
15: This goes to show, we don't often go to the World Cup.
16: No, but as you just said now, a moment ago, off air, this isn't our first rodeo.
15: No, this is not our first rodeo. And I think it's because the team manager for Bafana Bafana, Vincent Seka, the one who made the mistake around Teboho Mokoena's yellow card.
16: Yes.
15: And our World Cup qualification. There was no real punishment for
16: that mistake.
15: Yeah, for that mistake. You know, Safa was like, give us space, and he got away with it, and here we are today.
16: Yeah. Ne? We're hoping to speak to the legend himself, Max Maponyane, because I want to know what the players might be going through at a time like this. What's your view?
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16: Our other story that we're going to tell you about is quite unbelievable. Now, I'm a layperson, so perhaps I'll learn this lesson with you as we go along together. But when you think military veterans in South Africa, what might go through your mind? As I understand it, the military veterans were those combatants who belonged to the various liberation movements who could not, for one reason or another, be absorbed formally into the structures of the South African National Defence Force, but obviously could not be ignored. So they needed a way to look after them. At one point, I think military veterans were a Smolanyana part of the entire Department of Defense. Fair, you might argue. But let's rewind the clock, right? By 1994, the liberation struggle was obviously over. The armed struggle certainly had been suspended for quite some time. there were no longer any operatives or combatants running missions fighting the apartheid state by 1994. And I would also imagine that if you could not be absorbed into the formal structures of the new military that was being formed, age might have been a factor, right? You might have been getting on in years and you weren't going to start as a fairly junior officer. So where do we put you age-wise in 1994? Again, I'm postulating here, I'm guessing. So I may learn differently as we go through this issue together. But I would imagine, what, conservatively speaking, you might be in your mid-30s by 1994, and therefore perhaps there isn't a place under the SANDF sun for you, which is why you become a veteran, right? So mid-30s, 35. Now add 32 years of democracy. Where might you be now? In your mid to late 60s? Then please tell me why it was in 2022, I think it was, we acquired, we spent 53 million rand on tablets, you know, gadgets, devices, for military veterans to train them. And they sat, they're still sitting, unused in a warehouse. We're going to speak to the former director general who was at the apex of that decision.
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16: And then, my way or the highway? Wait, what if you could have both? So this morning on 702 Breakfast, my way and 702 Breakfast are giving away a total of 15,000 rand in fuel vouchers to lucky listeners throughout the show. So when you hear this song, or if you hear perhaps this song,

0: All those songs, of course, are My Way. There's Usher, there's Frank Sinatra, and there's the official My Way Insurance, My Way song. If you hear any of those throughout the show, call us at that point, not now, at that point, on 011-883 this morning, and tell us the one thing, whether work or play, you do your way. What is that one thing you will not compromise on? And you could win part of a total of 15,000 Rand in fuel vouchers. Now, isn't that a way to start a Monday morning?
1: Breakfast with Bongani Bingwa
2: 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Let's walk the talk.

0: pharmaceutical retailer, shall we call them, I no longer purchase anything from.
1: Okay.
0: In protest.
1: Amo?
2: Yeah, definitely with my money. And if I feel like I'm so vested in, I was vested in the product or the product that the company was providing, I'll also take it up on social media.
1: Okay. I'll tell you why I'm asking.
3: 702. Weather.
0: It's 20 after 6 on the 1st of June. What kind of day will you expect in Gauteng? It'll be fine. Temperatures will peak at 20 degrees in Johannesburg, 21 in Vereeniging, and 22 in Pretoria. A cloudy morning expected for Cape Town, a maximum of 19 degrees later. Mahikeng peaks at 20 degrees. Gqeberha, a warm 30 degrees. East London, 28, and Durban, 25.
3: 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Traffic.
0: Still 20 after 6. Let's have a first look at those roads. Amma, what are you seeing?
2: Well, Bongani,
0: press the button. How it works.
2: Unfortunately, we've got a major accident seen in Alberton along the N3 North.
0: Oh,
2: this
0: no.
2: one, it happened near Hardenberg Road, causing heavy traffic volumes coming out of Leandell Road, about a 20-minute hold up there. And then if you're traveling on the M1 North between Xavier Street and Carr Street, another accident seen between those two points, obviously adding on to the delays that are caused by peak time delays. So please be patient if you're traveling along the M1 North this morning. And then traffic lights are out of order in Woodmead at Woodmead Drive and Woodlands, but pointsmen are on duty there. Please be on the lookout. We'll have more updates coming up. Stay tuned.
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10: Good morning, Bongani. I'm Zvido in Watema. This is happening in football all the time in all the teams. Players are called in teams above the trust of the original squad that is actually needed to go and play. And the players know that not all of them are going to be in the squad that is going to play. It didn't start with Bruce. So people must stop this whining about Bruce being unfair to the players that have been left behind after they have been called into the team. Thank you.
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0: And it's Emi Tipanyeha from Alberton as your big listener, one of the best listener as well. Bongs, that's why on this day, on Friday, when I was doing my clip here with you guys, I said it's painful. It's not that I'll put it as a Peterson side, but it's painful for the guys just to watch and look how they praise others when they're staying. I've been a player of Limpopo Academy. One day they were selecting is it a KFC, Cap or Coca-Cola, I don't remember. You know how painful it is just not to be called up to go and play while you have trained with the guys and stuff like that. I was part of one of the ones that didn't go, but to be honest with you, Bongs, it's painful. Just, and we're not even in the hall or in the boardroom or whatsoever, but they were just choosing from the crowd. So it was painful. It was painful.
1: 25 minutes after 6 o'clock, we'll speak to a former player who'll know exactly what it feels like. Max Maponyane coming up.
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3: 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Let's walk the talk.
1: All right, when there's a new boss in town, a new sheriff in town, how well do you adjust to a new way of doing things? Tata my chance, tata my millions. So from today, Sizekhaya Holdings officially takes over operating South Africa's national lottery. And among the major changes will be the return of the live lottery draws. Remember Nimrod Ngosi used to do this. Imagine they bring him back, hey? After that campaign to get him work again. Imagine they bring him back. I think I'd make a fantastic quiz master for... Do you think I should do it, Sfisa? I should audition, hey?
4: I think so. Also, the weakest link. I think you're the perfect candidate for
1: you
4: that.
1: You are the weakest link. So they're introducing a cascading jackpot system which replaces the traditional rollover model. Under the new approach, if there's no winner in the top division, that jackpot will be distributed to the winners in the next division. If there are still no winners, the prize money will continue moving through the lower divisions instead of rolling over to a future draw. So I suppose that means no more big, big-time winners. Do you think that'll make people play more? I wonder. What should have been a night of jubilation for PSG supporters. Yes, there was that game on Saturday, that little matter of a Champions League final. Listen, it went down to the wire. My heart is sore that we didn't get it. But nonetheless, congratulations to PSG supporters. But the celebrations afterwards descended into chaos across France, not just Paris. Over 200 people injured, including 57 officers, as unrest swept through the country following PSG's Champions League victory over Arsenal. I don't know why they were unhappy. You should have seen North London yesterday, what, nearly a million people in the streets greeting Arsenal, both the female side and, of course, the men's team. A giant of South African television on this day in 2021, McDonald Mac Ndodana Matundra. You'll know him as Brat Mac. He passed away. He'd appeared in Home Affairs and Generations. Remember Mwanda's father, Soul City? He was as good as nice as Derek. And Imogen Mashazi, the former Ekurhuleni city manager who appeared before the Madlanga Commission of Inquiry. Remember her being combative, evasive and dismissive towards the commissioners? Well, one of the allegations she faced was this luxury trip to London on a private jet with her husband and two associates. The flight cost over 3.5 million rand. And for 3 days, they stayed in the swankiest parts of London, splurged on top brands. Who paid for it? Mashazi would not say. It's now emerged, and thanks to reporting by News 24 and the Sunday Times, the money trail leads to a businessman who later received contracts worth millions of rands, and who was the official that oversaw those contracts? The city manager. And of course, the Madlanga Commission resumes today.
2: 702.
3: The newspapers.
1: Mr. Zulu, what's grabbing your attention in the papers?
4: Good morning, Bongani. Some of the big stories internationally is a story out of China where a coal mine disaster has left more than 82 people dead and 120 injured. This is a coal mining disaster in more than 15 years in the country. So in the investigators of the mine operator Tangu Group committed, they say that group committed serious safety violations with reports of unregistered workers missing tracking devices, secret tunnels, and illegal mining operations. Now, this tragedy has renewed scrutiny of China's coal industry, which has dramatically improved safety standards over the years. But now, with this coal mining disaster, questions are being asked if exactly the safety of miners is being prioritized.
1: What is it with the premier and 459 million rand? Remember, that was a similar amount that was splurged, spraying empty schools when we had COVID-19, supposedly to protect learners who weren't coming to school. Gauteng Department of Education spent 459 million rand, right? Well, in an answer to the DA, he has answered the question of how much was spent on Amapanyaza. Guess how much? 459 million rand. The program, of course, has been discontinued. He was warned at the time that it was illegal. I remember doing a story on this for Carte Blanche and interviewing some of those who had been trained as Amapanyaza. And essentially, almost all they were taught was to march left, right, left, right, left, right, and possibly not to shoot themselves with firearms.
3: EWN, EWN Business.
1: Mateo, you've got a question this morning. Do we protest with our feet, with our pockets, against brands that offend us? What prompts it?
5: Well, Bongani Diskem says a very small number of customers have cancelled their scripts. This follows a social media fallout by major shareholder Mark Saltzman and seasoned journalist and media personality Reddy Klabi. Saltzman has faced intense public backlash and boycott calls after the hostile social media exchange over the Gaza conflict. During the exchange, he reportedly invoked his family's wealth, the Saltzmans obviously own Diskem, and also to use the family's wealth to discredit editor as well. The company emphasized that he was strictly a shareholder, held no board seat, and was an employee and had no authority to speak for the brand. Now, CEO Rui Marais says less than 0.01% of his customers have actually cancelled their scripts. Dan and Mark Saltzman are the sons of Ivan Saltzman, the founder of Diskem. Last year, they were given 12.62% of individual stakes in the company, and they've sold some of those for 640 million rand. So he used that particular wealth during that exchange with Reddy Klabi to say, look, you can't touch me. I'm a certain individual. And a lot of customers felt that he had overreached and also quite offended Reddy as well, and felt that they shouldn't be spending their money with the firm.
1: Is that pharmaceutical also in trouble?
5: Yes, that pharmaceutical is also in trouble. A very good day for the Rand, 16 Rand, 20 against the US dollar currently. So doing quite well in a very, very fragile market. That's because, of course, Israel has continued bombardments even with the ceasefire. It's at 18 Rand 89 against the euro, 21 Rand 81 cents against the British pound. Price of gold at $4,515 an ounce, or platinum is at $1,934. A Brent crude at exactly $93 a barrel. It is climbing this morning. More business after 7.
1: Let's go straight to Sfiso Zulu. More fireworks a little later, Sfiso.
4: That's right, Bongani. Good morning. The Madlanga Commission of Inquiry will resume public hearings today after a two-week break. The commission has been preparing its second interim report, which has now been submitted to President Cyril Ramaphosa. And like the first interim report, this one will also be confidential. Ramaphosa told reporters over the weekend that he's pleased with the progress the commission is making in exposing the corruption within the country's criminal justice system.
6: And what is even pleasing with the Madlanga Commission is that people are getting identified who are involved in wrong things. They are getting suspended. They are getting arrested. So it is a self-cleansing process that we are going through. And nobody can ever say that we are targeting them with political motives or whatever.
4: Gauteng municipalities are expected to appear before the South African Human Rights Commission from tomorrow to report on progress in improving service delivery. There will be a sharp focus on persistent water supply challenges. Municipal officials will be required to update the commission on their efforts to reduce water loss and infrastructure maintenance. Gauteng COGTA spokesperson Theon Gonki says the hearings are aimed at improving accountability and ensuring residents have reliable access to basic services.
7: The outcomes of the South African Human Rights Commission hearings are expected to further strengthen existing interventions and support the acceleration of service delivery initiatives in municipalities, especially those experiencing water supply challenges.
4: In the Western Cape High Court, the state in the Nafeez Modic trial has set its focus on what it says are major inconsistencies in the testimony of alleged underworld fixer Ziyad Poole. Poole, who is alleged to be Modic's middleman, will be back in the witness box today to be cross-examined. He faces charges relating to allegedly assisting Modic in planning various murders, including the assassination of top officer Charles Kinnear. Carlo Peterson reports.
8: Prosecutors argue Poole adapted his version of events under oath, specifically around the role of the late André Fabing. Fabing, who died during the COVID-19 pandemic, was Modic's associate and linked to the nightclub security industry. Evidence shows Poole was paid more than 200,000 rand by a company allegedly tied to Modic's criminal network. However, Poole insists he believed he was being paid by Fabing for driving and security work. State prosecutor Greg Vormerans told the court Fabing's name only emerged during Poole's testimony. The trial continues today. Carlo Peterson, Eyewitness News.
4: And polls have opened for parliamentary elections in Ethiopia. More than 50 million people are registered for the elections, but according to reports, voting will not take place in northern Tigray region. The electoral board has cited unfavorable conditions there following civil war and political turmoil between 2020 and 2022. This is the seventh election since the downfall of the military regime in 1991. 47 political parties and more than 10,000 candidates are in the race. A fine day in store for Gauteng. The temperatures are at lows of 5 and 9 degrees, peaking at highs between 20 and 22.
9: And in the traffic of God, delays on the Maekwaan North. This is between Xavier Street and the Car Street exit. This is due to a major accident seen between these two points. There's also an accident reported on the N12 West. This is right near Tom Jones. It's causing heavy delays coming out of Snake Road.
4: The top story of the SAWA, the Matlanga Commission of Inquiry will resume public hearings today.
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15: Hi, Candy from Nine Hill. I was turned back from the airport. I was going to Turkey and I didn't have 150 days valid in my passport. So they turned me away and they told me to go home. So my mother and I had to turn away. Turkish Airlines says only 90 days and Axis says 150. So there's a huge discrepancy between Turkish Airlines and AXA.
16: Yes, good morning, Bongani. Yeah, my name is Africa Sibui. One day I was flying to Swakopmund Wevele, one of our colleagues, his passport, it was left with 3 months to expire. So he was denied to border in there because his passport was almost expired. So these things has happened and they are very strict with that. So I saw that. Thank you, Bongani.
3: EWN Sport.
1: Ah, Cindy Paluta, very good morning to you. We're talking about being turned away at the airport for any reason at all.
9: Yeah.
1: I mean, because very simply, where are Bafana Bafana players today as we speak?
9: Far Blaye. Claystall.
1: Listening to us.
9: Yeah, they're in Romania. They're Romania. You know, that old age joke. Where are you going on holiday? Romania. Yeah, the problem being that a couple of Bafana players and some staff didn't have their visas. And Bafana, as you know, is opening the World Cup against Mexico.
1: In 10 days'
9: time. Yeah. And as you know, Bafana had qualified for the World Cup a couple of months ago.
1: We know that.
9: And as you know, it is quite hard to get into Donald Trump's America at the moment with visas.
1: Yes.
9: But if you knew, had you known a couple of months in advance that you had qualified for the World Cup, you could have already.
1: You should know.
9: Yes.
1: To apply.
9: Yes. So, because, as you know, and as many people have known, and I think it's a real reason why the FIFA World Cup won't be highly attended this year, the backlog of visas is something.
1: It's quite hard.
9: Something. But you would think if your team is playing at a World Cup, you might be front of the queue.
1: So they say, as I understand it, the reason given is that they didn't know which players would go, so they didn't know which ones to apply visas for.
9: So then, don't you take the risk? And apply for the 36.
1: Or speak to the coach and say, give me 40 names.
9: Yes, right?
1: Give me 40, your possible 40.
9: Yes, yes. Because, and you could almost forgive, I could forgive Safa and whoever it is that was responsible for the visas. Had we not bungled it last year when we fielded an ineligible player that nearly cost us this at the World Cup. So then surely you would go, guys, that was embarrassing. That was egg on our face. We are the country's football association. We run the country's biggest sport. And then you still go and bungle it.
1: Yeah. Yeah.
9: It's so frustrating.
1: You'd think this is our first time at a World Cup, or has it been that long? We don't remember how to do it.
9: Maybe they've forgotten how to travel. So then they are scheduled now to leave today. They will leave today.
1: They will leave.
9: Without their team doctor, without one of the assistant coaches and one of the team analysts who are still waiting. So the players are all ready to go, but it's just that, and the head of security, which could be quite important. Anyway, Arsenal had their Premier League victory parade through London yesterday. And after a day after losing to PSG on penalties in the Champions League final, Liverpool have started talks with, if you missed it on the weekend, they parted ways with Arne Slot. And all the anti-Liverpool and all the Liverpool opposition are very sad that they got rid of Arne Slot. But they're speaking to Andoni Areola to take over as manager. The Reds also confirming that defender Konate will leave the club as well. Major concerns for the Springboks as Sasha Feinberger Gomazulu left the field in the Stormers game with an ankle injury. He was later seen on crutches. Here's Stormers coach Dom Dobson after the match.
13: Looks pretty serious, to be honest. They're obviously going for a scan. I know Doc's given me some view, but I don't think it's worthwhile quoting because before he scans, but it's a proper ankle ligament. Yeah, he was cramping a bit before then, and then maybe that's why he looks a bit crippled. I got him from behind, so you could probably work out the injury.
9: Stormers beat Cardiff to set up a URC semi-final with Leinster in Dublin. The Bulls will travel to face Glasgow Warriors. In sevens rugby, Blitzbox finished second in Spain after a narrow 19-26 loss to Australia, but still stay top of the overall rankings. In tennis, 19-year-old Joao Fonseca's great run at the French Open continues. He beat Djokovic on Friday, and then he beat Rude in four sets, 7-5, 7-6, 5-7, and 6-2. He's through to the quarterfinals.
14: It's more like heart, you know, or mind. I don't know, I just try to be me on court and try to be happy, try to hit winners, try to hit good shots, so try to be entertainment, so I just try to be me, and that's what it is.
9: Fonseca will play Menchik. Zverev will play Jadar in the quarterfinals. The women's third seed, Swiatek, is out. Seventh seed, Svitolina, came from a set down to beat Bencic. Kirstia advances as well with the eighth seed, Andreeva. And in cricket, Royal Challengers Bangalore retaining their IPL title. They beat Gujarat Titans by 5 wickets. Man of the match, Virat Kohli, with an unbeaten 75 from 42. Cindy Paluta, Eyewitness News Sport.
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1: 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If you don't, you can ask them for 500 Rand. There's a crash on the M1 North. Amo, is it a bad one?
9: It is indeed a bad one, Bongani. It's causing heavy delays coming out of Xavier Street towards the Crown Interchange. And obviously on this route, we've got peak time delays at this time of the morning. So do anticipate about a 40-minute hold-up, especially if you're heading towards the Joburg CBD. If you are traveling on the N3 North, we've got delays between the Airlines Interchange and Van Buren Road. That's due to roadworks there. And then leaving Benoni, we've got an accident on the N12 West. It happened near Tom Jones. It's causing heavy traffic volumes coming out of Snake Road. More updates coming up. Stay tuned.
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2: Hi, Bongs. This is Boyazin from Thabazimbi. Morning and to 702 listeners. When the matric results are announced, they are announced all at the same time. You don't call the learners that would have failed, give them counseling, and then prepare them for the day that you go into announce the results. So similarly, with Bafana Bafana, some of all those players knew that they were not all going to be selected, and everyone was mentally prepared. So it can be that we falter the coach. This has been the practice for many, many years.
3: Baraza is my name. With regards to the SAFA issue, traveling visa issue, I think it's somebody has to take a fall at SAFA. It's a very, very unacceptable, because these are some of the issues, the core issues to consider when the nation is traveling, when the players are traveling beforehand, a month or so. Check, or you should have a calendar or more in a way, can I say, list of countries. Whenever you are traveling, where are you required to obtain physical visas so that you can make the necessary arrangements before the time and liaise with the concerned parties to make sure that which players you're likely to apply visas for. This is very, very much unacceptable. Where else, some of the hierarchy is very much involved and they didn't do anything to address it. Very, very disappointing.
4: Yeah, well, look, if we keep making comparisons to Bafana Bafana and even matriculants, I think we're going to see this kind of thing continue. Because as long as there are consequences when this kind of thing happens, until there are consequences, I should rather say, when this kind of thing happens, we're going to see more of it. If heads don't roll, nobody gets scared. Why would they fear? What would they have to fear?
0: The Brainy Kids of the Whiz Quiz
1: on 702.
4: Time now to play the Whiz Quiz. We are giving away some cash. Today's contestant is Tanisha, who is 11 years old, goes to Florida Primary School. Tanisha, very good morning to you.
5: Good morning, Uncle Bugani.
4: Tell me, Tanisha, what do you want to do with your career one day? Any idea?
5: I want to help people solve their cases and help them not go to prison.
4: You want to be a lawyer, do you?
5: Yes.
4: Can you handle tough questions?
5: Yes.
4: Okay, let's see.
5: I got this.
4: Let's see. You got this indeed. Let's start the clock. True or false? Jupiter is the largest planet on our solar system.
5: True.
4: Correct. How many angles does a circle have?
5: Zero.
4: Correct. Which Toy Story character says to infinity and beyond?
5: Buzz Light.
4: Correct. Which country lies on an ocean? Is it Ghana or the Central African Republic?
5: Ghana.
4: Correct. How many fingers does Minnie Mouse have on each hand?
5: Three.
4: Four. What do we call an elephant's long nose?
5: A trunk.
4: Correct. True or false? SAFA stands for the South African Football Association.
5: True.
4: Correct. Which one has a backbone, a dragonfly or a toad?
5: A toad.
4: Correct. Spell the word lawyer.
5: L-A-W-Y-E-R.
4: Correct. And we've run out of time. You did really, really well there. Winning 800 Rand, Tanisha. 800 Rand, 8 correct answers. And that is what you walk away with this morning in the Whiz Quiz.
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4: We've got 15,000 Rand, a total of 15,000 Rand in fuel vouchers to lucky listeners that we're going to be giving out throughout the show. My way or the highway. Wait, what if you could have both? So this morning, 702 Breakfast and My Way Insurance are giving away a total of 15,000 Rand in fuel vouchers. I said, when you hear one of those three songs, call us on 011-883-0702 and tell us the one thing, whether work or play, you do your way. What will you not compromise on? Joseph, you are in Krugersdorp. What is it that you do your way?
6: Hi, Bongani. To save time, my way, and to save my business time, because time is money. So So I'm in a bus industry and we're manufacturing buses. So there's a process that we need to go through. It's called homologation. It takes almost 3 to 6 months to do that process. And then it tends to hinder the business progress. So now, since I'm an engineer and I'm working at the technical department, I said, look, I'm going to do this my way. So whenever we're doing a product development, by the time it runs out of production, we already started that process that takes 6 months. So when the production team gives me the product, look, we are done. And then the process of homologation is also running concurrently. So which means by then we're running two processes, but we're saving 6 months. So that's how I save time for my business and for my company.
4: I've been working for the past five years. You make a compelling story. How about 5,000 Rand in fuel vouchers, courtesy of MyWay Insurance? You just won 5,000. We'll save you time and of course, we'll save you some fuel, hey?
6: Thanks very much. Thanks very much, MyWay. Thank you very much, guys. I love you so much. Oh, my word.
4: All right. You stay on the line, Joseph. You're very welcome. 5,000 Rand in fuel vouchers, courtesy of MyWay. Live your way. Stay listening to 702 Breakfast. We've got more to still give away.
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7: Oh, Danny Jordan. Oh, I don't know what's wrong with that man. Oh, the mayor wannabe. Oh, I remember when they were doing this weird ceremony that I didn't like of Bafana Bafana. He said something about the coach and getting McKenzie, who were arguing in the dressing room. Oh, you could cut the tension with a knife. I don't know why he said that. It shows that this man has lost it. He's old.
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4: Well, let's continue talking about Bafana Bafana. And as we heard from Cindy Paluta, it is likely then that they will be leaving today. So all the players will eventually make it out of the country. But it is an issue worth discussing nonetheless. We've got former Bafana Bafana striker Max Maponyane on the line and Yanga Sibembe, who is a sports journalist at Daily Maverick. Thank you both for your time this morning. Yanga, I'll start with you. This tournament begins in 10 days. We are meant to, of course, play that opening game. I mean, when I heard all of this, they didn't apply for all the visas because they didn't know all the players that might be going. I thought you've got to be kidding me, right?
8: Good morning, Bongani, and good morning to your listeners. Also, good morning to legendary Mr. Maponyane on the line. I think it's a ridiculous story, to be honest. It's really bizarre. And I mean, even if it was the case, we heard that besides the players that didn't get visas, some team officials also didn't get their visas, including the team doctor and the head of security. So that excuse or that reasoning probably doesn't really cover them with glory either.
4: Gosh, Max, thank you for your time this morning. I mean, you've played at international level. How is it supposed to work?
9: Good morning to you all, Yanga and Bongani. How it's supposed to work, obviously, is you've got to know what is coming up and who is or who will be part of that. And after that being said, you say, what are the rules? What is expected where I'm going? And once you know what is expected, you have to embark on that immediately.
4: I mean, I mentioned, for example, and I don't know what your view of this as a player, Marx, we paraded all of the players that had been in that pre-selection list, paraded in full kit when it was known some of them weren't going to go. I would hope that they were all informed individually, even if they were all there and, I suppose, in front of the glare of the cameras, were told they're no longer going.
9: Yeah, that was very, very embarrassing. And I can feel for the players who were obviously not part of the squad, because you sit in there and you don't know, but they know. But why are you there? And that is like pure embarrassment. And, you know, it's humiliating for a player to just be there. And it's every player's dream. But that dream was just shattered. But not only shattered, but left you with an egg on your face.
4: Is it enough to say, Marks, that but now they're going to get tickets to go to watch all the games and support their mates?
9: Well, it's not enough, but I think they could have been at home and say, you are the backup players or you are the ones that we earmarked. We want you to see how it works, get the feel in a sense that next time when we need you, you will have a whole feel of what it's all about, but not really calling them and knowing that they're in the back room. And when you have come to your 26th player, then their names are not called.
4: Gosh, Yanga, I mean, we surely can't keep having these basic blunders. We very nearly didn't even qualify for this thing, and there was nothing to do with what the players did on the field.
8: No, definitely. I think it's a really big problem, and I think the people that are in charge of our football should really introspect and, you know, look at themselves and see that there's a pattern. It's not the first time something like this has happened. It's not the second time. It's not the third time. So it's really concerning because, as you say, we almost missed out on qualifying for the World Cup because someone forgot to count yellow cards. And, you know, that could have been really unfortunate for everyone involved, especially the players, after they had done what they needed to do on the field. But beyond that, I think it's also just an issue with South African administration in general, never mind SAFA itself, but I think a lot of our federations can do better, and I think almost all of them need to, you know, sort of look inwards and do better.
4: It's unbelievable. The minister is hopping mad. The deputy minister is incensed. Former players are calling for accountability. But will we get it? Appreciate your time. Max Maponyane, former Bafana Bafana striker, and Yanga Sibembe, sports journalist at the Daily Maverick.
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4: 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If you don't, ask them for 500 Rand. Amo, that crash on the M1 still bad?
10: It is still there, Bongani, causing heavy traffic volumes between Xavier Street and Carr Street. Please be on the lookout there and expect about a 20-minute hold up. More details coming up.
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4: 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We spent 53 million rand on them for military veterans. We'll explain.
0: This is EWN.
12: The chief magistrate in the Joe Sibanyoni case will have to face the music. And Iran's Revolutionary Guards target American bases in latest strikes. Good morning, I'm Sfiso Zulu. Questions over the collapse of taxi boss Joe Ferrari Sibanyoni's case are far from over, with the presiding chief magistrates now under investigation. The Magistrates Commission has confirmed it's looking into a complaint against Tuletu Tonjeni regarding her handling of proceedings that saw the case struck off the roll last month. Sibanyoni, multimillionaire taxi boss Bafana Sindane and two others are accused of extorting money of about 2 million rand from Mpumalanga businessman Mongezi Koko reports.
13: The developments follow a dramatic few weeks in the high-profile extortion and money laundering case against Sibanyoni and his co-accused. After the matter was struck off the roll in Kwaggafontein, the NPA re-enrolled the case in Dalmas and secured warrants for the accused to appear in court. Sibanyoni and co-accused Bafana Sindane then launched an urgent High Court application to stop the execution of those warrants and the re-enrollment of the case. But the NPA says it has now received a notice confirming the application has been withdrawn. Spokesperson Keza Khanyago.
14: The NPA's position of using every legally permissible avenue to resist any litigation that seeks to militate against upholding the rule of law.
13: The withdrawal means the legal challenge to re-enroll has fallen away, while the criminal case itself remains on track to return to court in September. Monkey Ziko Ko, Eyewitness News.
12: The Madala Commission of Inquiry is set to continue its probe into the large consignment of cocaine stolen from police custody. In 2021, cocaine with a street value of more than 200 million rand was stolen from a Hawks storage facility in KwaZulu-Natal. The commission has heard how procedural failures and possible police corruption could have possibly led to the theft. Commission spokesperson Jeremy Michaels.
15: Several witnesses who have previously appeared before the commission are due to return, including Minister Senzo Mkunu, Major General Lesetia Sinona, and EMPD Deputy Chief Julius Mkwanazi, amongst others. A number of new witnesses are under subpoena to appear in coming weeks.
12: While the commission resumes with its hearings today, the man accused of killing a witness is expected to learn his fate today when the Brakpan Regional Court rules on his bail application. Matipandile Soteni faces 16 charges, including conspiracy to commit murder, murder and attempted murder. The state has opposed his release, arguing that he's a flight risk and could interfere with witnesses. The NPA alleges that Soteni conspired with Andre Pretorius, who later took his own life, to kill Marius van der Merwe, also known as Witness D. Dimakaso Leshuru reports.
16: During arguments in the bail application, the defense accused the state of withholding critical information and argued that Soteni was being forced to challenge a Schedule 6 case without access to the police docket. The defense also alleged that the initial docket has since disappeared, suggesting there may be other forces at play in this case. The defense contended that the state had failed to present sufficient evidence to justify his continued detention and that it went to the extent of telling untruths about the Hammarskraal address. The state, however, accused Soteni of introducing new evidence through the back door in his supplementary affidavit and of concealing the business address in Hammarskraal, saying this together with his sought-after skills as a sniper demonstrate he would run if granted bail. Dimakatso Leshuru, Eyewitness News.
12: And Iran's Revolutionary Guards say it has targeted a base used by U.S. military this morning. The location has not been specified in the guard statement, which has been released on a state television. These strikes come after the U.S. Central Command struck targets in Iran over the weekend in a statement that came just minutes after Kuwait announced it was under attack. Labeling their actions as self-defense, the U.S. says it hit Iranian radar and command and control sites for drones in Koruk, Iran, and Kashim Island. It says that the attack was in response to aggressive Iranian actions, including the shooting down of a U.S. drone that was operating over international waters. The U.S. strikes mark the third time that the ceasefire between Iran and the U.S. has been violated since it was agreed in early April. The latest action comes amid a flurry of diplomatic wrangling between the Trump administration and Iran's leadership to secure a lasting ceasefire and return shipping to the Strait of Hormuz. Gold is trading at $4,512.85 an ounce. The rand is at 16.22 to the dollar, 21.82 to the pound, 18.89 to the euro. Brent crude oil is at $93.07 a barrel.
10: And in the traffic, we've got a major accident seen in Benoni along the N12 West. It happened right near Tom Jones. It's causing heavy traffic volumes coming out of Padfontein Road. There's also queuing traffic on the R21 South in Pomona, Kempton Park. That's due to another accident seen that happened near Pomona Road, causing heavy traffic volumes.
17: And in your sport, Bafana will leave for the World Cup today later than scheduled after their visa was bungled. Springbok, Sasha Feinberg and Gama Zulu in doubt for the season due to an ankle injury. The Blitzbox finished second in Spain and stayed top of the overall standings. And Royal Challengers Bengaluru wins the IPL again.
12: A fine day in store for Gauteng. Johannesburg is at a low of 8 degrees, peaking at 20. Pretoria 9 and 22. Vereeniging 5 and 21. The top story in EWN the Sawa. Questions over the collapse of taxi boss Joe Ferraris Bagnoni's case are far from over, with the presiding chief magistrate now under investigation.
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4: Gosh, so much in the news cycle at the moment. There are certainly questions that have been lingering since that debacle over the Joe Ferrari Sabagnoni case. The presiding chief magistrate now under an investigation. Remember, the focus was initially on the prosecutor and why it is that the prosecutor was not in court that day. There was even a suggestion that the investigator wasn't there, but it turned out the investigator was present. So why was the magistrate so insistent? The court case had to happen on that particular day regardless. That is certainly something we're going to be keeping an eye on. And then, of course, these allegations against Imogen Mashazi, Dr. Imogen Mashazi, I should say. You remember her being combative, evasive, even dismissive of commissioners at the Madlanga Commission of Inquiry a little earlier on. One of the key allegations was regarding a trip, a jaunt to London to the tune of 3.5 million rand on a private jet from Lanseria to London. No commercial flights for Ms. Mashazi. And it's now turned out that the money for that trip, 3 days they stayed in the swankiest parts of London, splurging on top brands. Who paid for it? Mashazi has been mum on that issue. It's now emerged that a money trail leads to a businessman who later received contracts worth millions of rands, who had previously received contracts worth millions of rands, and who was overseeing those contracts? The city manager, Dr. Imogen Mashazi. And, of course, she was known for being quite the fancy luxury brand queen, was she not? Remember this moment where she was boasting about what she was wearing and what it might be worth? Have a listen. No, you don't.
2: I'll start with my earrings. My earrings are from Bulgari. Nice. And the necklace as well is from Bulgari. And the bracelet is a Bulgari, same set. And then the watch is AP 2025. Eyes and dress is Dolce & Gabbana. My handbag is Candy Crop, orange, and my shoes, obviously, is Hermes.
4: Obviously, my shoes are Hermes. Those in the know, including the Sunday Times, there was that lovely infographic they did some weeks ago. The Bulgari necklace and bracelet were valued at around 840,000 rand. So the necklace is 840,000 rand. The bracelet, 672,000 rand. The watch, priced at 1.2 million rand. The mini dress, or the dress from Dolce & Gabbana, at 53,000 rand. The crocodile handbag at 680,000. What do you put in it? Amo, if you had a bag with 680,000 rand, yeah. Well, I wouldn't put anything.
10: Why?
4: Because I'd be afraid it's going to damage the bag.
10: Then you shouldn't buy it then if you're afraid of putting
4: things
10: in it.
4: Why would you put 680,000 rand?
10: Why would you buy? A bag that costs that much money.
4: The Hermes sandals obviously cost 14,000 rand.
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4: 12 after 7, things you need to know at this hour. It was on this day, 1980, cable news network. 24-hour news channels were birthed with CNN because, of course, it became the first broadcaster, the world's first 24-hour news channel, and it transformed the way audiences consumed breaking news around the world. The Madlanga Commission of Inquiry today resumes. The embattled KZN Hawkshead Lisetsa Sinona expected to testify today. He faces allegations of sharing sensitive information with alleged crime kingpin Vusumuzi Cat Matlala. The senior police official was suspended on the 5th of March pending a disciplinary inquiry into alleged security protocol breaches and missing evidence. Tata Machans, Tata Mamillions, Sizekaya Holdings officially takes over operating South Africa's national lottery from today. Two giants from Hollywood celebrating their birthdays today. Morgan Freeman turns all of 89 years old. That distinctive voice alongside Brian Cox, who turns 80. You'll remember him, of course, from the series Succession. He was also in Braveheart and Troy. And finally, cancel it. They're overpriced and boring. U.S. President Donald Trump says musical performances celebrating the country's 250th birthday on the 4th of July should be called off after several artists dropped out, citing the event's affiliation with the White House. So it's a bit of a convoluted one, but America turns 250 years old on the 4th of July. Now, there's a congressional, event organizers put together with both parties supporting it, and they're calling that America 250. Except the White House came with its own event called Freedom 250. They booked all these artists, didn't tell them it was really a Trump-sanctioned event. Now they know, and they're pulling out. So Trump says, well, cancel it. So as of yesterday, only a few acts were still scheduled to perform out of 9 originally featured artists. The Commodores, Young MC, Bret Michaels have all pulled out. But Vanilla Ice and Milli Vanilla, or is it Vanilli, remain.
3: 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Up next,
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4: Right, let's check with the roads. Amma, what are you seeing at this point?
10: Well, Bongani, the N12 West is quite a problem. We've got heavy traffic volumes there. This is just as you leave Benoni towards Lakefield. Bumper-to-bumper traffic there due to a major accident seen near Tom Jones. Several routes within this area like Snake Road and Tom Jones are heavily backed up as a result. Please be on the lookout there. While traveling on the N3 North, bumper-to-bumper traffic between the Earlands Interchange and Van Buren Road, roadworks are causing these delays. On the Mark 1 North, we still have got delays between Xavier Street and Empire Road in the Parktown area. Peak time delays there. There's also peak time pressure along the N1 North between Bayes Nodia Drive and Winnie Mandela Drive. More updates coming up. Stay tuned.
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1: The Big Interview
0: with Bongani Bingwa.
4: 18 after 7. On to this now. Questions are being raised about spending on military veterans. After reports emerged, the Special Investigating Unit is investigating a contract or a tender that was awarded to provide 7,000 tablets for military veterans. It's a 53 million rand tender, supposedly to upskill military veterans, but those tablets were never used and have reportedly been sitting in a warehouse for some years. So we thought we'd take two bites at trying to understand how this could have happened and what it actually means. We've got the former Director General of the Department of Military Defense, Irene Mpolweni. She would have been part, or at least at the apex of that decision making. But we've also invited Professor Lindy Heineken, who is a military sociologist at Stellenbosch University. And I thought I'd start with you, Prof, just to explain some of the background, because we as lay people perhaps don't always understand these things. The first question to you is, who officially is regarded as a military veteran in South Africa today?
7: You cut out there from a brief moment. So I'm not sure if the question is directed at me.
4: It is directed at you. It is directed at you, Prof. Who is a military veteran in South Africa today?
7: All right. So when this act was deliberated, it included everyone from all sides of, let's call it the Liberation War, or what South Africans would call the Border War. So it includes statutory and non-statutory members who were involved in the war from approximately 1960 to 1994. So that is one category of a military veteran. So it's anyone involved in the Liberation War that led to our

0: Chainsword would also qualify to be a military veteran.
1: All right, so it doesn't necessarily only apply to those who would have been combatants pre-1994.
0: According to the new act, when that has been the focus, that was the focus of the Military Veterans Act. But in terms of the classification of military veterans, it will also include those who have served in the military subsequent to that. And that's kind of the international norm when we look at the categorization or classification of who qualifies as a military veteran, anyone who has been in military service and has left.
1: I would imagine, though, when it comes to specific benefits, there would be different tiers in terms of what people may qualify for. As you say, if somebody has been an officer in the SANDF, for example, things like their pensions and how all of those are managed as benefits, those might differ from those who were never part or were never able to be absorbed in the SANDF, but who were combatants pre-1994.
0: Yeah, you're absolutely correct. So everyone has to go under. So when there was the demobilization of military veterans, many of them qualified for a pension, and this was a very, very low pension. But there was a large category of people who were not on the certified personnel register, who claim also to have been part of the liberation struggle, that have applied to become military veterans. So the grant that you get, you're subject to a means test. And as far as I know, and I speak under incorrection, the amount allocated is pretty standard, irrespective of what
1: right.
0: rank you qualify.
1: All right. Prof,
0: but I stand to be corrected on that point.
1: All right. I'm going to ask you to stay on the line there because we needed that explainer as a background, if you will. We've also got, of course, the former Director General of the Department of Military Defense, Irene Mbolweni, on the line. A very good morning to you, and thank you for your time this morning. Irene, can you hear us? Irene Mbolweni, I don't know if you've muted. You may need to unmute yourself, perhaps. Are you there?
2: Yes, I'm back.
1: Ah, great. Great stuff. It's great to have you with us. Thank you for your time this morning.
2: Thank you so much.
1: Irene, so I understand you are no longer, of course, the Director General of the department. You have resigned since all of this was decided. I just want to make sure that that context is clear and understood. Am I correct?
2: Yes, correct.
1: All right. Just take me then through what you remember about this contract and this tender. What did we need these tablets for, and who was going to use them, and why were they procured? Can you tell us some of the background to this contract?
2: Yes, indeed. Let me start by correcting the issue of a tender. The department never did a tender during my time. The tablets were bought through an RT15 contract, which is procurement that is done by the National Treasury. A department requests to participate on transversal contracts, and you put it in writing, and then the National Treasury will give you an answer, and they will provide you with the services that you need. At the point in time, we needed to purchase the tablets in terms of the ICT training that we were working with CETA to ensure that the military veterans are brought on board. That is a program of action of government. ICT is sitting in the reconstruction and recovery plan that was launched 2020, October 15, which ensures that certain sectors are prioritized, and ICT is one of them. Infrastructure is one of them. Agriculture is there, tourism, transport, and sure. other sectors. Therefore, we had to participate and ensure that we bring our stakeholders on board. The program was meant to ensure that the military veterans are able to participate economically. The country is on the fourth industrial revolution and currently going on artificial intelligence. Therefore, we cannot be left behind. And so, the military veterans were put on training.
1: So I get there were other programs. Just if you would, just explain to me, the thinking was that let's buy tablets for military veterans, and then we're going to train them with ICT skills. That was the thinking, yeah?

0: The thinking behind was to ensure that the military veterans are trained, but they have the tools to be able to interact with. But furthermore, to ensure that they can be able to participate in buying airtime and doing businesses for themselves, selling airtime, selling data, selling and fixing, by the way, computers and fixing the cell phones as well.
1: So we got them. The idea was to then get them these tablets, things like iPads, for example. I'm not sure which brand they would have been procured. Would you know?
0: The tablets, yes, indeed, were procured through the RT15. And when the military veterans go on a five-day training, they get certified and they are able to use the tools of trade. And they were expected to go out there and open up businesses of their choices, assisted by the SETA, S-E-T-A, services SETA, to have containers that they can be able to sell data from and also fix cell phones, just like other people that are coming from the countries outside of South Africa.
1: So how many tablets did we procure?
0: In total, the department procured 10,000 tablets, which were meant to be dispersed across the 9 provinces. And also, we are training in terms of the Military Veterans Act, military veterans and their beneficiaries.
1: All right. What happened to the tablets?
0: The public, the tablets are not for the public. They were for the military veterans.
1: Sure, but did they get them? Did the 10,000 tablets get to presumably 10,000 military veterans?
0: During the time I was still in the department, we managed to train 3,000 military veterans who got their tablets. It was a five-day training, and they get a certificate. And those that are assessed to move forward and do other aspects of the training were given that opportunity. And those that could not, of course, military veterans are very in terms of their age. Those who could not move into other programs would be using the tablets, especially in terms of their information, updating the information in the department. It was crucial to ensure that the military veterans have the seamless process of updating their information in registration as a military veteran, and also in terms of accessing the benefits in the department.
1: So we understand the Special Investigating Unit is investigating about 7,000 of those 10,000 that were never used, that remain in warehouses, still in their boxes. Were you shocked to hear?
0: No, my understanding is that the program was not stopped at all. The program was supposed to be progressing. If the program has stopped, it might be the issue of the skills of the people sitting in the department, because you must also understand that ICT is quite a complex program. If you don't have people to unpack the program and implement the program, the tablets, of course, will be sitting in warehouses and not being
1: used. So why did we get them in the first place?
0: From the AG side.
1: So hold on, why would we have got them in the first place if we weren't sure we had the skills to provide the training?
0: The people, of course, that are sitting there should be able to do the program. But at the moment, the way that the situation is, you are finding out that there's no movement on the program. There's nothing wrong with the tablets. AG have never cited any audit queries on the tablets. The only thing that they said, the tablets must be utilized because they're going to expire.
1: All right. When did you leave the department?
0: 2004, February.
1: 2004. In February, not 2024.
0: Yes.
1: 2004, not 2024.
0: No, 2024.
1: Yes, that's what I would have understood too. These tablets were procured between 2021 and 2023. So all 10,000 would have been in stock available for use by the time you left. Am I correct?
0: Indeed. The last training only managed to disperse about 3,000. The 7,000, to my understanding, would have already been dispersed via the training. The training was done by SETA, S-I-T-A, which is a State Information Technology Agency.
1: So, I just want to understand. We bought 10,000 of these things. In a period of over 3 years before you left, only 3,000 were used. The 7,000 that remained were not used, and you, of course, have since left, and you weren't sure why they might not have been used. Am I correct? Your speculation is perhaps they didn't have the sufficient skills to train them.
0: Correct.
1: All right. Appreciate your time. Irene Mbolwin is the former Director General of the Department of Defense and Military Veterans, alongside Professor Lindy Heineken, a military sociologist at Stellenbosch University. So again, the definition of military veteran, those pre-1994 combatants working or at least part of various liberation movements, and of course, indeed, troops who might have fought on the old SADF side, those who might have fought in the war in Angola, for example, former conscripts, and then later SANDF officers who have since left the employ of the military. 10,000 tablets. You just take a sample of the pre-1994 combatants. They're talking about people in their 60s. Given 10,000 tablets, 7,000 of which they never received. They're in a warehouse. Because maybe we didn't have the people to train them. But there's nothing wrong with the tablets. They're still fine.
2: EWN, EWN Business.
1: Let's talk business news. Mateo, Spa, they're feeling the competition. 60% drop in profits?
3: Yeah, it's tight in South Africa with a very robust retail sector, right? And Spar has warned that its profits for the first half of 2026 are falling by as much as 60%, mainly due to heavy discounting at the firm and supply chain challenges. The retailer says it's doubled down on in-store promotions and price cuts to stay competitive in a very tough grocery market. The issue has been compounded by the low food inflation and falling prices in some categories. While the promotions have helped prop up sales in terms of volumes and support franchise stores, but they've significantly reduced earnings for Spar. The retailer also faced local logistics issues that further impacted performance. Spar has dropped underperforming international businesses, including ones in the UK, Switzerland and Poland, as part of efforts to improve long-term profitability.
1: How are the markets?
3: Markets are still quite fragile there on the Strait of Hormuz. Oil prices rose this morning after Israel ordered troops to push deeper into Lebanon, renewing concerns that clashes with the Iran-backed Hezbollah group could threaten a fragile ceasefire between Washington and Tehran. Brent crude futures went up by more than 2.5% this morning to $93 a barrel. So that oil price still being affected by that push and pull there on the Strait of Hormuz.
1: Your indicators?
3: The Rand, 16 Rand 22, in a good position against the dollar this morning. 18 Rand 88 cents against the euro. 21 Rand 82 cents against the British pound. Price of gold is down 0.5% at $4,518 an ounce, while platinum is up more than 1% at $1,944. Brent crude up 1.4% at $92 a barrel. More business after 8.
1: It once signaled the end of the Dompas, but it too has to go. Sifiso Zulu, good morning.
4: Well, Bongani, good morning. Home Affairs Minister Leon Schreiber says government is rapidly moving to phase out South Africa's green barcoded IDs. He says this is part of a broader crackdown on illegal migration, identity fraud and organized crime. Schreiber says the green ID book remains a major weakness in the country's security system, describing it as a key pathway used to commit identity theft and facilitate criminal activities, including smuggling. Dimakazo Leshuru has more.
5: Schreiber says the digital ID system, along with the electronic travel authorization system and the phasing out of the green ID book, will help secure South Africa's population register and the immigration system through biometric technology.
6: All three of these biometrically powered systems is methodically cleaning up South Africa's population register.
5: Government is also expanding the ETA system, which digitally verifies foreign nationals before they enter South Africa.
6: The era of porous borders and weak enforcement at border posts is being replaced by a new era of accountability and technology-driven enforcement.
5: Schreiber says the recent drug bust demonstrates how technology-driven border security is starting to produce tangible results in the fight against transnational crime. Dimakatso Leshoro, Eyewitness News.
4: Taxi Association CARTA President Siviwe Kiva is today expected to appear in the Paarl Magistrates Court on a murder charge. Kiva was granted 30,000 rand bail in the Wynberg Magistrates Court about 2 weeks ago on a separate case. He was arrested in Engqobo in the Eastern Cape last month. Ntuthuzelo Nene has more.
7: CARTA President Siviwe Kiva was arrested just days after his association and rival taxi body Codeta revived a peace agreement aimed at ending years of violence between the two organizations. Kiva maintains his innocence, claiming he's been framed for the murders. CARTA and Codeta have a long history of violent conflict over taxi routes, with tensions between the two organizations spanning several decades. Several taxi operators have been killed in Cape Town in recent months, and CARTA has previously acknowledged allegations that some of the killings may have been carried out by individuals linked to the taxi industry. Ntuthuzelo Nene, Eyewitness News.
4: The state in the Nafees Modak trial has set its focus on what it says are major inconsistencies in the testimony of alleged underworld fixer Ziad Pool. Pool, who is alleged to be Modak's middleman, will be back in the witness box today to be cross-examined in the Western Cape High Court. He faces charges related to allegedly assisting Modak in planning various murders, including the assassination of top officer Charles Kinnear. Carlo Peterson reports.
8: Prosecutors argue Pool adapted his version of events under oath, specifically around the role of the late Andre Fabing. Fabing, who died during the COVID-19 pandemic, was Modak's associate and linked to the nightclub security industry. Evidence shows Pool was paid more than 200,000 rand by a company allegedly tied to Modak's criminal network. However, Pool insists he believed he was being paid by Fabing for driving and security work. State prosecutor Greg Vormerans told the court Fabing's name only emerged during Pool's testimony. The trial continues today. Carlo Peterson, Eyewitness News.
4: And five people have died in South Korea following an explosion at an aerospace plant. The blast is believed to have happened inside the factory, leaving two other people injured. Hanwha Aerospace is a major South Korean defense manufacturer which produces weapons, artillery systems, and aerospace components. The circumstances and extent of the damage have not yet been fully determined, and the fire has not yet completely extinguished. A fine day in store for Gauteng. The temperatures are at lows of 5 and 9 degrees, peaking at highs between 20 and 22.
9: And in the traffic in four ways, there's been an accident on Witkoppen Road right after Winnie Mandela Drive, causing heavy delays. There's also queuing traffic in Sharon Lee along Malibongwe Drive between Northumberland Avenue and the N1 while travelling in a Billy Clare, or rather along the Billy Clare Drive. Do expect heavy delays due to an accident right near Winnie Mandela Drive.
4: The top story this hour, Home Affairs Minister Leon Schreiber says government is rapidly moving to phase out South Africa's green barcoded IDs.
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16: Good morning, Bongani. TK here. I'm just listening to your interview with the former DG for SANDF. She said that the department didn't have the necessary skills to train those people, but when she was about to conclude the interview, she said that the training was conducted by CETA. So I'm a bit puzzled, which is which, and why would you go and procure tablets if you don't have the right people to conduct the training? So yeah, I'm a bit puzzled there.
17: Morning, Bongane, Charlotte in Rodeport. You know, with all due respect to the military veterans, I actually wanted to ask, at what age are they? Because did they even need this ICT training for them to go and open ICT-related businesses? I mean, we're upskilling the elderly here for a very high-skilled sector. Come on now. No wonder the 7,000 tablets are sitting in a warehouse. That is if they're still there and haven't been stolen. My goodness. Oh, and the 600,000 handbag. You put a 2 million rand car key in it. You killed me. And that 2 million rand car has probably also been extorted from the taxpayers' money. That's South Africa. Thank you. Great show.
18: Good morning. Good morning, Bongani and everyone. My question about the tablets that were bought for the military veterans. Why do you want to upskill people who have retired, people who are sitting at home? What are they going to do with that skill? Then they are not employable anymore. This was a huge waste of money. Buying tablets for a 67 years old, for them to do what? What are they going to do with that skill that they're acquiring, that you are the so-called uplifting them?
19: I problems. No. Is she reading? Is this a prepared interview? It sounds like you ask a question and then she goes back to a press release. I was hopeful that now that she's not in government, we'll actually get some proper answers, but I'm seriously disappointed.
1: You know how you can see how the conversation happened in the room? Let's get tablets, right? Let's get tablets. We'll find military veterans. They'll start their own businesses. We'll say that the tablet has led to each one of them starting their own businesses. They'll sell airtime. You know when people convince each other of an idea and they think, yeah, it's going to really work. We can say we've upskilled. We can say we've created employment. We can say we've created business opportunities. So let's buy these tablets, put them on a course, and voila, after 5 days, they'll be entrepreneurs selling airtime. If you are in your 60s, maybe even 70s, as some of these military veterans might well be, what if they did have the skills? What if they just couldn't find 7,000 more veterans to go on the course, eh?
13: 702. What's the question?
1: What's the question is brought to you by OUTsurance, a chance for you to win up to 3,000 Rand in cash. First, 1,000 Rand for the answer, and then a little later, 2,000 Rand if you can give us the question. SMS out to 45142 now, and you could save on your car insurance. If you don't, you can ask OUTsurance for 500 Rand. Today's answer comes from Ditupa, who's in Centurion. Ditupa, please give us today's answer.
20: Good morning, Mr. Bingo. How are you?
1: I'm very well, Ditupa. Please give us today's answer.
20: Today's answer is 89.
1: 89. Thank you very much. Ditupa, tell me, have you got yourself a quote from OUTsurance?
20: I'm a member.
1: Your biscuit. 1,000 Rand is coming your way, my man. All thanks to 702 and OUTsurance. And thank you for your answer. There you have it. 89, says Ditupa. What's the question? Call us if you know on 011-883-0702.
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1: Another Bafana Bafana bungle, Cindy Paluta, except it's not an on-field own goal.
14: It just always feels like they're scoring against themselves, all of Bafana Bafana. But anyway, Safa once again bungling the admin around the team. The team was supposed to leave yesterday for the World Cup, but not all players and staff had visas, so they had to wait. So after an emergency meeting yesterday, Minister of Sport Gator McKenzie then confirmed all players will leave today. Without some of the staff, though, Bafana opens the World Cup against Mexico next week. Champions League celebrations turned into riots following PSG's victory in the Champions League. Over 780 people were arrested across Paris as rioters set fire, vandalized and looted shops. No such scenes in London yesterday, where runners-up Arsenal finally had their chance to have their Premier League victory parade. Springboks wait to hear how bad Sasha Feinberg and Gomazulu's ankle injury is. He left the field in the Stormers' URC quarterfinal win over Cardiff. The Stormers will travel without him to play Leinster in the semi-final. The Bulls will travel to face Glasgow Warriors. Well, the Blitzboks finished second in Spain sevens, losing to Australia by seven in the final. It was one forward pass at the end that cost them, but they still topped the overall table. Here's coach Philip Snyman.
15: We had our opportunities, but Australia was fantastic the whole weekend, and I think they used the opportunities better than us. Credit to Australia, they're a quality team, and I think they deserve to be winners tonight. The sevens is a brutal game, and something so small can change the game, but we still had our opportunities before that. We probably played some of our best rugby on day three, so I'm happy to be in the final. We'll make sure we do one or two things better next weekend.
14: At the French Open, the women's third seed, Swiatek, is out. But the top 10 seeds through included Svetlana, Kirstia and Andreeva. Tonight's the anticipated fourth round match between Sabalenka and Osaka. The game will be played at night. Here's Osaka on what she's learned having played Sabalenka twice this year.
21: I don't know. YOLO. Like, whatever. I feel like I played a pretty good match in Madrid. I think I just dipped in the second and third set. So hopefully just keep the consistency and keep trying to be aggressive, and whatever happens, happens.
1: Oh, by the way, I'm very curious to know, how are the press conferences going? Are we getting more than 15 minutes?
14: So you're referring to the top players doing a silent protest of saying, okay, if we're only going to get 15% of the revenue that Roland Garros gets, because the other Grand Slams and ATP tours say 22%, then we're only going to do 15 minutes of press conferences, and they've been sticking to it.
1: Okay, because we spoke about this before the start of the French Open. Yes. I was curious to see how it's all unfolding.
14: Yeah. The players have also said they won't do any media with other media partners of Roland Garros. They will only do the official press conferences.
1: All right.
14: Right. So on
1: they're
14: the men's side,
1: around.
14: It's fun. On the men's side, 19-year-old João Fonseca's great run continues. On Friday, he beat Djokovic. Yesterday, he beat Ruud in four sets to go to the quarterfinals, where he plays Mencic. The only top 10 seeds left are Zverev and Ogiela Sim. And in cricket, Royal Challengers Bangalore retain their IPL title. They beat Gujarat Titans by 5 wickets in yesterday's final. Cindy Paluta, Eyewitness News Sport.
2: EWN Traffic.
1: 12 to 8, the EWN Traffic brought to you by the House of Citroen. The all-new Citroen Basalt is here. Book a test drive at citroen.co.za. There's always delays in Pretoria at around this time. Amma, what's the reason today?
9: That's correct, Bongani. It's due to the peak time delays, as well as several incidents like the accident reported on the N4 West near the Proof Plus interchange. Delays coming out of Tamboti Avenue. There's also roadworks along this route to add on to the pressure there. While travelling on the N1 South towards Linwood, queuing traffic rather, out of the Proof Plus turnoff. If you're heading towards Centurion, do you expect heavy traffic volumes on the N14 East towards the Brakfontein interchange? An accident reported right at that turn off, causing delays there. More updates coming up. Do stay tuned.
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0: Hi, South Africa. I'm Michael Owen. If you appreciate world-class sport and a great occasion, the Hollywood Bets Durban July is the place to be. The theme for 2026 is Country Allure, which sees the rustic style of the countryside meet the cosmopolitan cool of the city. On Saturday, the 4th of July, it all comes together at Hollywood Bets Greyville, Africa's greatest horse racing and social event. I'll see you there.
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6: 702. What's the question?
1: For 2,000 Rand in cash, all thanks to Assurance. Please tell me what's the question. If the answer is 89, let's go to Caitlin in Roodepoort. Caitlin, what's the question?
23: Good morning, Bongani. The question is, how old is Morgan Freeman turn today, who was born in this day in 1937?
1: Yes, Caitlin. And are you a member of Assurance, Caitlin?
23: Been a member for quite a long time.
1: My best Morgan Freeman voice is just, it's nowhere near the real thing, hey? Well, I tell you what, I've got 2,000 Rand in cash and they're all very real, all thanks to Assurance and 702. Indeed, Caitlin is correct. It is the birthday of one Morgan Freeman today, who turns all of 89 years old. Datu Morgan. Datu Freeman.
24: When did you realize you had an amazing voice? Do you think that you have an amazing voice?
25: No.
24: You don't?
25: No.
24: No, it's not special to you?
25: No.
24: Wow.
25: Is yours?
24: No.
25: Right.
24: But yours is.
25: It's special to you. It ain't special to me.
24: Really? But you're the voice of God.
25: Please.
1: Morgan Freeman there on a US talk show, I think with Jimmy Fallon, saying he doesn't think there's anything special about his voice. 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
6: 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WhatsApp Bongani on 072-702-1702.
26: Morning, Bongani. This is not making sense at all. There is a high level of youth unemployment. The military veterans are already receiving some benefits. Why are we not directing 53 million towards youth development and for them to be given skills to open own businesses instead of taking money to the military veterans who are already old and who have done their time and who are receiving some state benefits? Not making sense.
27: Bongani and the team, good morning. Was listening to the Director General from the military. Every answer, she contradicted herself. Every answer, she tried to hide behind some pre-written statement that she gave. The incompetence is just too much nowadays. It's unacceptable.
1: Yeah, if you've just joined us, we were speaking to a former Director General in the Department of Defense. We also spoke to a sociologist who specializes in the military, who explained to us the distinction between military veterans from pre-1994 and those since. many of those who are no longer in the military are regarded as military veterans, but there's a whole scheme around how they are taken care of as former members of the SANDF. But there are also those pre-1994, particularly liberation combatants, who were not absorbed into the army. And 32 years later, we're still buying iPads and tablets to try and train them to start businesses to sell airtime. And then 7,000 out of 10,000 tablets stay in a warehouse and nobody can account. Yeah, ne?
13: 702. What's gone viral? With Kabazela.
1: Catch up now with the world of viral content. Ah, Kabazela.
4: Ah, good morning to you, Belle.
1: Well, talking about training, you must look personally trained.
4: Yeah, this is an interesting one that a lot of people have, maybe it's rubbed some people up the wrong way, and it's a, I'd call it maybe a fit influencer, diet, you know, influencer, whatever you want to call her. Her handle is the Lean Girl on TikTok and various other platforms. And she basically had a sort of a go at people who call themselves personal trainers but do not look personally trained. Let's take a listen to what she had to say.
5: Can someone just explain something to me? How are you a personal trainer and you are personally not trained? Not saying you need to look like you live in the gym. Like, give me one sign that you know what you're doing over here. Because when you're demonstrating my exercises to me, I need to be looking at you thinking, yes, I also want my arms to look like that. Not looking at you thinking, this man needs a trainer.
1: I hesitate to say, but I know a trainer.
4: Yes.
1: So I go to at least three gyms, right? I
4: mean, you go to at least three gyms.
1: Well, there's three of the same. It's not different companies. It's the same. I go to Virgin
4: okay,
1: Active.
4: So okay, let me put it out. You go to different branches. Okay,
1: yes,
4: gotcha.
1: And there's three yes. different Virgin Active. So depending on what my day looks like. So, for example, yeah. there's one just down the road here at Grayston. Yeah. So I can go to that one. There's one near my yes. neighborhood, kids school, blah, blah, blah, fish paste.
4: Yes.
1: So I'm not pointing to any specific one so that nobody, but there is yeah. a trainer at one of them.
4: Mm.
1: I think I look better than that trainer. I do.
4: And like, I mean,
1: I'm
4: sure,
1: just like,
4: so, But this is the point.
1: And I'm
4: right?
1: not much and, to look at, by the way. I'm not like Kabazel.
4: Well, look, I couldn't be a trainer, but the point here is, and I think she has a point, but some people are really angry about it. If you're going to be a personal trainer, you have to somehow look the part.
1: Yes,
4: now, I'm not saying you need
1: aspire.
4: To be the biggest guy in the gym or the most leanest woman in the gym, but you have to have something that attracts people to you
1: yes.
4: because that is almost like your brand, right? I mean, like, for example, if you're going to go and get a tattoo and you go to a tattoo artist that's got no tattoos, wouldn't you kind of think, this
1: no,
4: is a bit
1: that,
4: strange?
1: That I wouldn't care so much about because presumably they don't, you know, put the tattoos on themselves. So that may not be a reflection of their skills. But a personal trainer must give me something to work towards. I can't look better than you and you are telling me, up, down, up, down. Give me five. No, no, yes. no, no. Right, let's put it yes. out there. Let's put
4: let's
1: it out
4: chat.
1: There. Must trainers look the part? And are there jobs where the people don't have to live up to what it is that they are selling or pushing or doing? Are there jobs where it's okay if they don't know how to do it, but they can teach it to you?
13: 702.
1: 702.
13: Feedback.
7: With Siyamthanda Madiso.
1: Siyamthanda, you have to agree with me.
9: I totally
1: agree. A trainer must look like a trainer.
9: Yeah, you should inspire me. I should want that chiseled six-pack, those muscles.
1: If you don't look the part, I don't want to even listen to you.
9: I mean, it's very hard to even go to the gym as just a regular person. So.
1: What other feedback do you have?
9: You got people excited this morning. I mean, you gave away My Way Fuel vouchers this morning and you still continue.
1: We gave away one.
9: Yeah.
1: We've got two more.
9: Can't wait.
1: We're giving away a total of 15,000 Rand.
9: Yeah.
1: Right? In fuel vouchers, courtesy of My Way. If you hear this.
8: She likes it my way. Yeah.
1: If you hear that song or any song that says My Way,
7: yep,
1: you could call us on 011-883-0702. Don't do it now. I'm just preparing you.
7: Exactly.
1: 011-883-0702. And you stand the chance to win part of a total of 15,000 Rand in fuel vouchers. Thanks to 702 Breakfast and My Way. We've already given one winner 5,000 Rand. All you need to do is tell us, what is that one thing you do your way? Something you will not compromise on. Sia, what do you do your way?
7: I exercise my own way.
1: Without
7: Zumba.
1: Without trainers who don't know what they're doing.
7: Yes, that's how I do it my way.
1: All right, call us later when you hear that song on 011-883-0702. Tell us compelling stories, right? Don't tell us you make coffee your way. Be interesting. It's 8 o'clock.
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10: A parliamentary committee investigating the president meets for the first time today, and health experts encourage bone strength this World Milk Day. Good morning, I'm Sfiso Zulu. For the first time in South Africa's democratic history, a committee established to consider impeaching a president will sit today. The 31 members are only expected to elect a chairperson during the sitting. The impeachment committee was established a week ago after the Constitutional Court last month compelled Parliament to take steps considering misconduct allegations against President Cyril Ramaphosa. This relates to the theft of more than $500,000 at the president's Palapala farm in 2020. Lindsay Dentlinger reports.
11: A decision by the ANC majority to vote down a 2022 report that suggested Parliament hold an impeachment inquiry is now coming back to haunt the institution. Despite President Cyril Ramaphosa last week applying for that report to be put under judicial review, Parliament will today be sticking to the instructions of the Constitutional Court and the House rules that require a committee to hold its first meeting within 5 working days of being established. However, it's not expected that the committee will get down to any serious business soon. Last week, political parties were still to submit proposals of how such a committee should conduct its business. Parliament's 2017 impeachment rules only broadly outline the process, but do not specify how an inquiry should be carried out. It's unclear whether the ANC will be scrambling to chair the committee, with some party members ostensibly reluctant to prosecute its own president. Opposition parties will no doubt be champing at the bit to nominate their own candidate to ensure the president is not shielded from full accountability. Lindsay Dentlinger, Eyewitness News. Parliament.
10: Questions over the collapse of taxi boss Joe Ferrari Sibagnoni's case are far from over, with presiding chief magistrates now under investigation. The Magistrates Commission has confirmed it's looking into a complaint against Teletu Tonjeni regarding her handling of proceedings that saw the case struck off the roll last month. Sibagnoni, another multimillionaire taxi boss Bafana Sindane and two others are accused of extorting more than 2 million rand from a Mpumalanga businessman. Mongezi Koko reports.
12: The developments follow a dramatic few weeks in the high-profile extortion and money laundering case against Sibagnoni and his co-accused. After the matter was struck off the roll in Kwaggafontein, the NPA re-enrolled the case in Dalmas and secured warrants for the accused to appear in court. Sibagnoni and co-accused Bafana Sindane then launched an urgent High Court application to stop the execution of those warrants and the re-enrollment of the case. But the NPA says it has now received a notice confirming the application has been withdrawn. Spokesperson Keza Khanyago.
16: The NPA's position of using every legally permissible avenue to resist any litigation that seeks to militate against upholding the rule of law.
12: The withdrawal means the legal challenge to re-enroll has fallen away, while the criminal case itself remains on track to return to court in September. Monkey Ziko Ko, Eyewitness News.
10: The Madlanga Commission of Inquiry is set to continue its probe into the large consignments of cocaine stolen from police custody. In 2021, cocaine with a street value of more than 200 million rand was stolen from a Hawks storage facility in KwaZulu-Natal. The commission has heard how procedural failures and possible police corruption could have possibly led to the theft. Commission spokesperson Jeremy Michaels.
17: Several witnesses who have previously appeared before the commission are due to return, including Minister Senzo Mkhunu, Major General Lesetia Sinona and EMPD Deputy Chief Julius Mkwanazi, amongst others. A number of new witnesses are under subpoena to appear in coming weeks.
10: And Rediscover Dairy is marking World Milk Day today by urging South Africans to return to the basics of bone health. The Consumer Education Project of Milk SA says this year's focus is on strengthening and maintaining healthy bones. It says most adults and children require only 3 to 4 servings of dairy per day, while teenagers need up to 5 servings to support health growth. The project's Christine Leeton.
2: Bone health is actually something we're building or losing every single day. This World Milk Day, we want to remind people the basics really do work. Dairy food, your milk, Mars, yogurt and cheese give your body calcium in a form it can actually use, along with other nutrients that work together to keep bones strong.
10: Leeton says physical activity also adds to bone health and strength.
2: 2-3 servings a day is what we recommend. And honestly, it's not hard to get there. Pair that with regular weight-bearing activity like walking, dancing, taking the stairs, and some safe time in the sun for vitamin D, and you've got a really solid foundation.
10: Gold is trading at $4,512.85 an ounce. The rand is at 16.22 to the dollar, 21.82 to the pound, 18.89 to the euro. Brent crude oil is at $93.07 a barrel.
9: And in the traffic, we've got delays on the N12 West. That's due to an accident right near Tom Jones. It's still causing heavy traffic volumes. There's also queuing traffic reported on the M1 South between the Baclu Interchange and Grayston Drive.
14: And in your sport, Bafana Bafana will leave for the World Cup today after delayed departure due to not having visas. Springboks could be without Sasha Feinberg and Goma Zulu for the season. The Blitzbox stay top of the 7 standings despite a second place finish in Spain. And out of the French Open went the women's third seed and 4-time winner Iga Swiatek.
10: A fine day in store for Gauteng. The temperatures will peak at highs between 20 and 22 degrees. The top story in EWN this hour. For the first time in South Africa's democratic history, a committee established to consider impeaching a president will sit today.
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1: 7 minutes after 8 o'clock. Lots going on in the news cycle at the moment. The 31-member impeachment committee in Parliament, established last week, of course, is now going to sit. A big consideration is who is going to chair it. You can understand the reluctance of ANC MPs, but even if they were pushing for it, they no longer have the majority. All the opposition parties could club together to say no ANC member will chair this committee. The DA, as part of the GNU, is also somewhat nervous. Musi Maimane says, I'm available. Can you imagine Julius Malema being elected? Because he's part of the 31 impeachment committee. Hey? These are interesting times.
18: This is Breakfast with Bongani Bingwa
13: on 702.
18: Let's walk the talk.
1: Kabazela wants to know, are there jobs for which you do not have to look the part? And what are those that you insist the person doing the job must look the part? This stems, of course, from a viral video where a lady says she just wasn't thrilled that somebody who's a personal trainer at her gym, she felt, didn't look the part. I know a personal trainer who doesn't look the part, but we've had enough of that. Mateo, are there jobs you insist somebody must look the part?
19: Yeah, law enforcement for me. I mean, seriously, the job that you do is very physically demanding.
1: I laugh because I've seen one or two officers who don't look the part, where you thought, the only way you can catch me is if you shoot me, because even I can get away from you.
19: I don't think you want that.
1: I'm not going to run away, firstly. Hopefully they're not even looking for me. Right?
19: I also think, for me, firefighters, because just how heavy the equipment they use is. And yeah, Those have been the two that I think people definitely need to look the part.
1: Amo?
9: I'm going to take it back to sport. I think coaches should look a certain part. I mean, look, there's somebody who once posted that I knew school sport was a scam when my coach didn't look like they could play the sport that she was coaching us to play. And yeah, so if you're a coach, you need to look the part. And trainer. If you're a trainer, you need to look the part.
1: Pandemonium in Paris and really all over France. Arrests, riots, chaos after PSG won the Champions League on Saturday. But it was all smiles and sunshine in North London. A sea of red. Nearly a million people, don't laugh, Mateo, nearly a million people showed up to honour the teams, both the women's side and, of course, the senior men's side. And I want you to listen to the legend himself, big brother in this case, Thierry Henry, reflecting on Saturday's game.
0: It's going to hurt for a little while, but I have to say that I'm still proud of this team and what they've done this year. But it's got to hurt. It's got to hurt because if not, how are you going to go through the fact that it's important to win the Champions League? It can't be a matter of it's okay because we won the league. You wanted to win tonight. You played against a team that have a lot of resources in terms of how they go about games, how they fight.
1: We didn't win, but we were peaceful over the weekend. Did you watch the game? It went down to the wire, hey, Mateo?
19: Yeah, it did. I really thought Arsenal had an opportunity to win that game in the first half. After scoring the first goal in the first 5 minutes, I think you go for PSG. You change the whole...
1: defensive mode.
19: Yeah, because the strategy was for them to defend until the end. It worked.
1: There was a missed penalty that we didn't get on field.
19: And PSG also didn't get.
1: Yeah, well...
19: So
1: fair's fair.
3: 702. WhatsApp Bongani on 072-702-1702.
20: Talking about jobs where people don't look the part, financial advisors. They'll always tell you you'll be driving a Ferrari by the end of the year. Meanwhile, he's in a Corsa. Why is he not driving that Ferrari?
21: Hi, Bangani. I definitely think personal trainers should look the part because you are literally the canvas of what you are selling to me. So how do I even approach you if you don't look the part? It's the same as doctors like a GP or whatever who are obese. To me, it's like, how are you not supposed to be selling a healthy lifestyle? Yeah, it makes no sense. Thank you. Precious from Bradman. Hey.
22: So, what other morning bongos. Just on the exact same thing. Sorry, I'm going to be off topic. Disclaimer, I'm not body shaming. But there's these business of slim tea, kava tea, whatever they call it. And it's very surprising that the people that are selling it or the people that are the ambassadors of these products aren't looking the part. And I'm like, but yeah, can't you just deal with your mukaba first before you can just go on media and proclaim to be selling a product that works? Have you tried it on yourself? I mean, at it, you could just literally get it for free. So literally there's like multiple places where you would really say, but you don't look the part, so you shouldn't be selling or be advancing this type of a product.
1: I'm surprised you think they work. I'm here for the part where you think they should look a certain way, because in your head, Mkabati works.
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1: 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Amo?
9: Well, Bongani, traffic remains heavily backed up on the M1 North. In fact, the stop and go between Empire Road and Grayston Drive. This is due to peak time delays. If you're traveling on the southerly direction of this route, also expect delays between the Baku turnoff and Grayston Drive. Heading towards Four Ways, we've got delays on the N1 South. This is between Rivonia Road and Winnie Mandela Drive. I'll have more updates coming up. Do stay tuned.
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24: Morning, Mongani, and good morning to the listeners.
1: I mean, this year's theme, I think, is particularly important. My pain, my purpose, my solution. The most successful businesses are those that seek to solve a problem.
24: Most definitely. And we've come across a lot of entrepreneurs, even in the past years, that have encountered some kind of challenge or problem and thought there isn't a solution out there. So they take it upon themselves to devise that solution. And if you recall, there was a lady who started a pet travel company because she couldn't travel with her pets and they needed a solution around that. So there are many businesses out there that I think we're going to find where people have some really interesting stories.
1: Over the years where somebody thought there has to be a better way. Like, I can't be the only one who is going through this. And boom, a gap was identified.
24: Most definitely. And if you recall last year, remember our pup maker?
1: Yes. Yes.
24: The guy who loves pup but couldn't cook the pup. So he thought, there's a machine for everything. Why is there?
1: Why can't I make one?
24: Yes.
1: And now you can buy his pup machine at the major retailers that sell it. It's quite incredible. Yes, yeah. All right. How important is it that a campaign like NetBank Business Ignite for small businesses, how important is it that a campaign like that, as I say, recognizes not only entrepreneurs, but people who solve problems? And I'm thinking in the lines of sustainability and going the distance.
24: It is important because being an entrepreneur can be a lonely journey. You go through a lot of challenges. And when you do have those victories, there's no one to recognize you. And this competition definitely does that, to recognize the good that the entrepreneurs have done, their achievements. And what we're doing differently this year, we actually decided to touch base with our past winners. We shot a vodcast and people can go and actually watch those and actually catch up with our past winners to find out what they've done since winning the competition. And I can tell you, I mean, my mind was blown in terms of what these guys have achieved, yes.
1: What do you say to that small business owner who says, I've got a great idea, I've started executing it, it may not be going as well as I thought it would, but I know this is a winning idea, but they're nervous to enter because they think all sorts

0: solution as well. So if you can prove that you had the problem, other people need it, and you've actually made money solving that particular problem, we definitely want to hear from you.
1: Give us the cheat sheet. What's that one thing, what's that X factor the judges look for every year? Whatever the theme, there's always that sparkle that makes you go, ooh, who's this?
0: So as we do every year, we always look for something that is not run of the mill. I mean, you get a lot of the run of the mill businesses. And I think the ones that have stood out are the ones that have found a niche in whatever they're doing. So if you have a niche, it's very, very exciting for us, and you may stand out as a finalist.
1: All right. Entries are open. You can go to primemediaplus.com to enter for your business, or you can also go to igniteyourbusiness.co.za. I'm so looking forward to the stories. I think this is one of the most exciting times of the year when you see the light and the passion and the fire in the belly of these entrepreneurs
0: who want to do amazing
1: things.
0: Yeah, no, it's definitely exciting. And I guess I get nervous at the start of the campaign because, like, for the past 3 years, we've had such excellent businesses. So you get nervous. How are we going to find those gems this year?
1: I think we will. I think every year gets better. Tulima Kobane, appreciate you. 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
1: All right, let's catch up with football news, if nothing else. Adam Gilchrist, we didn't win the Champions League, but North London was quite peaceful.
3: Yeah, it's weird, isn't it, really? So Paris Saint-Germain, who did win the Champions League final on Saturday night against Arsenal, has seen a riot on the streets of Paris for the second year running, bearing in mind they also won it last year. So 200 plus people injured, 8 in a serious condition, 57 police officers were injured, nearly 800 people arrested, half of them, I gather, still in police custody. They then mobilised for another victory parade at the Eiffel Tower, all of that after success. And yet in North London after, success in the Premier League, which is what they were actually celebrating, but defeat the night before, there were, they think, as many as 1 million people on the streets of North London to see the Arsenal open-top bus parade. They may not all have been gooners, but they were certainly there flying flags and climbing lampposts. Actually, 75 people had to be rescued from climbing lampposts and ledges and things like that because they'd gone up and couldn't get down again, and the fire brigade had to come along and get them. There were 16 arrests as well, but 16 out of 1 million... It's weird, isn't it, how defeat in the Champions League final seems to absolutely made Arsenal a success story, and victory has made Paris Saint-Germain the exact opposite. Weird.
1: How ironic. Let's go now to, I want to say, almost a real war, but I mean, it's not quite physical. It's a war of words, isn't it?
3: It is at the moment. Let's hope it stays like that. We've got Japan versus China, who, of course, has been at each other since the 13th century. I looked this up. They started invading each other. What are we talking? 800 plus years ago. Japan's defense minister recently rebutted Beijing's claim that Tokyo is engaging in a new militarism. Indeed, Shinjiro Koizumi argued it's China that's engaged in militarism and has a huge arsenal of weapons of serious concern. Maybe there's a bit of both going on here. But interesting that China's National Defense Ministry warned, I love this quote, the grey rhino of a remilitarized Japan is gathering speed. Of course, that is looking back over the shoulder at centuries of antagonism and worse between the two countries. But a grey rhino of remilitarization. I had never thought that the poor old rhino would get kind of blamed for that stuff. Japan has steadily been increasing its defense budget. China is spending like crazy on its defense budget. Let's hope they just remain with the Sea of Japan between them, eh?
1: Yeah, indeed. And Adam, Donald Trump, the US president, is so fit. He could be an elite athlete.
3: That's what he says. His doctor actually has also given him a thumbs up. So it's weird how once upon a time we never knew about the president's health, just that they had an annual fitness. I guess they needed to check that there were no STDs for Bill Clinton and other things. But most American presidents, they get their... They get their health check and then they move on. But in the case of Donald Trump, we know that he's undergone 22 specialist checks, and Dr. Sean Barbabella says he has passed them all. So CT scan, other heart screenings, cancer screenings.

0: screenings, lung assessments, you name it. But the one that Donald Trump is most proud of, and he is telling the world, is that he got a perfect score in the, as he put it, difficult cognitive test. 30 out of 30, says the American president. His fourth perfect score in a row. And very rare, says the modest Mr. Trump. Well, a CNN medical expert, Dr. Jonathan Reiner, says, well, what he thinks is actually going on is that this is probably the Montreal cognitive assessment, which is actually a screening for dementia and cognitive impairment. So maybe it's good that he's passing it, but why have they carried out four checks on Donald Trump in 2 years? Is there somebody in the White House thinking that maybe all is not well upstairs?
1: I don't think it's just people in the White House, Adam. I think around the world, there may be one or two more who wonder. Adam Gilchrist with this morning's Worldview.
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1: 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What's the latest on your side, Amo?
3: Well, Bongani, we still have got heavy traffic volumes on the N12 West. This is now heading towards the Boksburg area. That's due to an earlier accident. Delays towards Tom Jones, so please be on the lookout there while traveling on the N3 North, queuing traffic between the Airlines Interchange and Van Buren Road. More updates coming up. Do stay tuned.
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1: Zero Huaripa, 28 after 8. Hello, fish. When did you come out of the tin? What if you never entered? What am I talking about?
6: Packaging, Bongani. Packaging group Nampak are reporting a 1% drop in revenue to 5.6 billion rand. This is for the 6 months ending in March, while trading profit fell by 14%. One of the biggest challenges was a sharp decline in South Africa's fish canning industry, which reduced demand for Nampak's specialized food cans. Tough consumer spending conditions also weighed on the company's performance. Now, Nampak provides packaging for Oceana's Lucky Star Fish, which has struggled with fish stock for the popular affordable protein. The company has reduced its debt levels and says improvements in its beverage can business in South Africa, along with a stable growth in Angola, has helped the company boost the business. And Nampak also provides packaging for beverage brands like Castle Light.
1: So whilst everyone else struggles, China's manufacturing activity continues to expand.
6: Yeah, it's a difficult period for manufacturers given what's happening logistically with the Strait of Hormuz. China's manufacturing activity expanding faster than expected in May, although growth slowed a little bit from the previous month. The Rating Dog China General Manufacturing Purchasing Managers Index, compiled by S&P Global, came in at 51.8, a touch above the 51.6% expected in the Reuters poll. Now, any number above 50 is seen as expansion, and any number below 50 is seen as a contraction. So currently in China, things looking up in terms of output.
1: Where's the rand?
6: The rand is also good against the dollar this morning. 16 rand 22 against the US dollar, 18 rand 90 against the euro, and 21 rand 83 cents against the British pound. Price of gold is down 0.5% this morning, $4,517 an ounce, while platinum is stronger at $1,946 an ounce. Brent crude going up close to 2% now. Those oil prices at $93 a barrel. That's your morning business. Stephen Grotius with more this afternoon.
1: Time exactly 8:30. Let's go straight to the news desk. And of course, coming up, we're going to tell you about a fantastic new production. It's part of Youth Month, but it also focuses on an oft-untold story of the struggle. In the meantime, Sifiso Zulu, what you got?
7: Thanks, Mwani. Good morning. The DA says it will lay criminal charges against former disgraced Ekurhuleni city manager Imogene Mashazi today. Mashazi is accused of benefiting from a luxury trip in 2022 to London, allegedly funded through companies that have business dealings with the metro. Mashazi appeared at the Madlanga Commission a few months ago, where she responded to allegations of abusing her power and failing to take action against senior officials accused of misconduct. Home Affairs Minister Leon Schreiber says government is rapidly moving to phase out South Africa's green barcoded IDs. He says this is part of a broader crackdown on illegal migration, identity fraud and organized crime. Schreiber says the green ID book remains a major weakness in South Africa's security system, describing it as a key pathway used to commit identity theft and facilitate criminal activities, including smuggling. Dimakaso Lishuru has more.
8: Schreiber says the digital ID system, along with the electronic travel authorization system and the phasing out of the green ID book, will help secure South Africa's population register and the immigration system through biometric technology.
9: All three of these biometrically powered systems is methodically cleaning up South Africa's population register.
8: Government is also expanding the ETA system, which digitally verifies foreign nationals before they enter South Africa.
9: The era of porous borders and weak enforcement at border posts is being replaced by a new era of accountability and technology-driven enforcement.
8: Schreiber says the recent drug bust demonstrates how technology-driven border security is starting to produce tangible results in the fight against transnational crime. Dimakatso Lishuru, Eyewitness News.
7: Taxi Association CARTA President Siviwe Kiva is today expected to appear in the Paarl Magistrates Court on a murder charge. Kiva was granted 30,000 rand bail in the Wynberg Magistrates Court about 2 weeks ago on a separate case. He was arrested in Engobo in the Eastern Cape last month. Ntutuzelo Nene reports.
10: CARTA President Siviwe Kiva was arrested just days after his association and rival taxi body Codeta revived a peace agreement aimed at ending years of violence between the two organizations. Kiva maintains his innocence, claiming he's been framed for the murders. CARTA and Codeta have a long history of violent conflict over taxi routes, with tensions between the two organizations spanning several decades. Several taxi operators have been killed in Cape Town in recent months, and CARTA has previously acknowledged allegations that some of the killings may have been carried out by individuals linked to the taxi industry. Ntutuzelo Nene, Eyewitness News.
7: And Brazil is monitoring two patients for possible Ebola infection. The pair have been put in isolation after showing symptoms of the virus, although one later tested negative. And according to reports, one man aged 37 traveled to the Democratic Republic of Congo, where the outbreak has been concentrated. He exhibited symptoms such as fever, which authorities say meets the definition of a suspected case. The other man was placed in isolation in Rio de Janeiro after arriving from Uganda late last month. The BBC is reporting that the test results for both patients should become available next week. A fine day in store for Gauteng. The temperatures will peak at highs between 20 and 22 degrees.
3: And in the traffic, we've got delays on the N3 South. This is between Modderfontein Road and the Kalulis Interchange. There's roadworks along this route causing these delays. More roadworks are causing delays on the N3 North between the Eland's Interchange and Van Buren Road. Otherwise, travelling in Randburg on the N1 North, there's been an accident right near Malibongwe Drive causing delays.
7: The top story this hour, the DA says it will lay criminal charges against former disgraced Ekurhuleni city manager Imogene Mashazi.
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17: Hey Bongs, Anonymous here in Joburg. Dietitians, definitely dietitians.
18: Hello, Bongani. The best hairdressers and nail technicians have the worst looking nails and hairstyles. So they're the only ones who are allowed to get away with murder. Yeah, Mpo from Paul's off.
19: Good morning, Bongani and team. Daniel Nixon here from Tukumsras. Bongani, the job that you definitely have to look the part is being an athletics coach. For example, I am a coach for Tukumsras Athletic Club, and I've been an athlete as well, a top runner before. I'm coaching track and field, cross country, as well as road running. So you have to be able to show the athlete what to do when you actually teaching these athletes, especially the youngsters that doesn't know how to run at all. You should be able to, you know, demonstrate the sprintings, and even your top runners, you have to be able to like run next to them and show them what to do exactly. So athletics for me is the one that you have to look the part as well. Daniel Nixon here from Tukumsras.
20: Oh, Bongani, talk about jobs and people that are supposed to be experts. I once visited a dentist, and I couldn't stand that dentist working on my mouth because the odor coming from their own mouth was choking me. I mean, like, how do you take care of my mouth when your mouth smells like that? Murphy here from Randburg.
1: Murphy, you know they'll know it's you. They'll know who they are, won't they? Anonymous says people promising jobs to potential voters in election campaigns should themselves be employed. If you've just joined us, we're talking about a viral video of a lady who's complaining about personal trainers who don't look like they are personal trainers. Cindy Paluta, I love your take on this.
3: Yeah, so I saw this video and I thought, okay, cool, each to their own. This is what makes the world a beautiful place, is that different people have different styles for what they want to go to, right? For me personally, do not believe that a personal trainer has to look the part. I would rather go to a woman, firstly, in her over the age of 45, personally, who's lost weight and gained weight and lost weight and gained weight and gone through a whole lot of different changes throughout her life, because I feel she would be better understanding. Because I'll tell you now, the reason I've gone through so many personal trainers and will refuse to have one right now is because I don't believe that they can relate to where you are at specific times of the month as a woman. There are times where it literally physically, mentally, everything takes a lot just to get to the gym. And then they're like, come on, you can do 20 more. And I'm like, I can punch you in the face 20 more times. And it's just so frustrating. So for me personally, I have more respect and appreciate, because I just no offense to personal trainers out there. I love you all. I've got you're lots of friends who are personal trainers. You're amazing. But when you're in your 20s and you have a six pack and you're telling me how to now exercise, train, workout, I don't believe you can relate to where I am in my life. So for me, maybe, and that's why, and yesterday we had a family gathering and a 30-year-old man came up to me and said, "You are wrong. You are wrong. I heard you on the radio and a personal trainer must be buff." And I said, and I put my hand on his shoulder and I said, "You are right, as am I right. And you can go to a 30-year-old man who's got a six-pack for your training, and I'll go to the overweight person who's gone through life for my training. And that way everybody has a job and everybody works out for the person that suits them."
1: I think you've put a really good spin on it.
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1: All right, we are at least leaving.
3: Fingers crossed.
1: We are going.
3: Fingers crossed. No, I'm joking. Will leave for Mexico tonight, a day later than originally scheduled. They couldn't leave yesterday as not all players and staff had visas. Bafana opens the World Cup against Mexico next week. Springbok Sasha Feinberger Gamazulu's in doubt for the season after injuring his ankle, and the Stormers' URC win over Cardiff, it'll be a big one. Stormers coach John Dobson spoke after the game.
0: Looks pretty serious, to be honest. They go obviously go for a scan. I know Doc's given me some view, but I don't think it's worthwhile quoting because before he scans, but it's a proper ankle ligaments, yeah. He was cramping a bit before then, and then maybe that's why he looks a bit crippled. I got him from behind, so you could probably work out the injury.
3: Stormers will travel to play Leinster in the semi-final. The Bulls will travel to face Glasgow Warriors. Blitzbox stayed top of the seven standings despite losing to Australia 26-19 in the Spain sevens final. The women's sevens team finished ninth after beating Brazil 19-12. At the French Open today, for the first time in 3 years, a women's game will be played at night, and it's the highly anticipated fourth round game between Sabalenka and Osaka. Here's Osaka and what she's learned from her last game against the world number one.
21: I don't know, YOLO, like, whatever. I feel like I played a pretty good match in Madrid. I think I just dipped in the second and third set, so hopefully just keep the consistency and keep trying to be aggressive, and whatever happens, happens.
3: Yesterday, the third seed Świątek was knocked out. Only three of the men's top 10 seeds are left. Zverev, who cruised the quarterfinals. Today, the fourth seed Aguila Sim against Tabello, the 10th seed Caboli against Vaida. Yesterday, 19-year-old Juan Fonseca beat Casper Ruud in four sets. In cricket, Royal Challengers Bangalore retained their IPL title. They beat Gujarat Titans by 5 wickets in the final. And the MotoGP Championship leader Marco Bezzecchi won the Italian Grand Prix at Mugello to go 17 points clear of Martin in the standings. Martin was second, with Bagnaia third. Brad Binder finished 11th. Cindy Paluta, Eyewitness News Sport.

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1: 17 to 9, let's catch up with the roads. It's been a busy Monday morning. Busy start to the week, busy start to the month.
2: Oh, that's correct, Bongani. If you're traveling in Edenville, we've got an accident along Edenville Road right near the R24 exit. It's causing heavy delays. There's also queuing traffic, in fact, bumper-to-bumper traffic along the N12 and the R24 west. This is just as you approach the Kirulis interchange. And then traveling on the M1 south, delays between the Bakfu turnoff and Marlborough Drive, and heading towards the city of Tshwane, do expect delays on the N14 East approaching the Brakfontein interchange. More updates at the top of the hour. Do stay tuned.
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1: 13 minutes before the start of the Clement Manyathela Show, and the great man himself is in the studio with us this morning. Don't ask me how I am. I'm fine, Clement.
12: Don't also ask me.
1: What's on the show today?
12: Coming up on... How are you, listeners? I hope you're well, and I hope you had a wonderful weekend. I'll ask you. But coming up on the show today, we're going to start with the 702 open line. So the impeachment committee is meeting today. They're going to elect the chair. Who should the chairperson of the impeachment committee be? Because you want someone fair, someone a little objective, someone who is more mature. Who would it be?
1: I don't think
12: Julius Malema would take it because it's too demanding. And I mean, Julius wants to have the option of coming and not coming to the committee depending on what's happening on the day. Maybe
1: I think he'd take this one
12: really
1: a little seriously.
12: In an election year?
1: His probing would be something I'd like to see, which I suppose as a committee member, he'll get a chance to
12: He gets the chance, yeah.
1: Dr. Maimane to you.
12: Dr. Musi Maimane, indeed. So maybe he is the one that they would go for. He apparently has been approached by some members of parliament. So I want to ask the listeners this morning who they think should be elected the chair of this impeachment committee, and why? Because this is going to be important. Also, on the 702 open line, we'll chat about the Madlanga Commission. Would you support a decision to extend the mandate of the Madlanga Commission?
1: Absolutely. Given the speed with which they've worked to deal with these things.
12: Absolutely.
1: I mean, we've watched so many commissions and we still don't have a lot of action on many of them. And you've seen the speed and the turnaround in a way, this becomes the template going forward, right? Mm. Because I good luck to the next chair who doesn't give us these kinds of results.
12: Yeah, good luck to them. So I really would support that too. So that's another conversation we're going to have on the open line. At 10:32, we're going to start a new series looking at Johannesburg entities. We don't often talk about or understand all the agencies of the different metros. So we'll look at Johannesburg today because they are quite key in the delivery of services. Today, we start by looking at the Joburg City Parks and Zoo. And then we wrap up the show at 11 o'clock with our Family Matters feature. Today, we're discussing how to navigate the grief that comes with adult friendships.
1: And if you are watching our YouTube page, one of the things we must discuss one of these days, Clement, is better fitting shirts. Clement Manyathela, between 9 and 12.
7: Breakfast with Bongani Bingwa.
1: A big shirt. You can check out our YouTube page. Clement Manyathela is wearing a big shirt. My way or the highway? Wait, what if you could have both? This morning, 702 Breakfast and My Way Insurance are giving away a total of 15,000 Rand in fuel vouchers to lucky listeners throughout the show. And it's very simple. It's very, very simple. We want to know from you, what is that one thing you insist on doing your way? What will you not compromise on? And we said, as soon as you hear that song, you call us on 011-883-0702 and tell us what it is that you do your way. Let's go to Koli in Alberton. Koli, are you there? Oh, doesn't seem like Koli is there. How about Buhlali? Buhlali, good morning.
4: Hi, good morning.
1: Tell us, what is it you do your way?
4: I cook my bella thingy my way. I flament it. After flamenting, while I cook it, I put in vinegar. And after that's done, I put in amasi just to make it extra sour. So I make it my way.
1: And do people love it?
4: Oh, I love it.
1: That's enough, right?
4: Yeah.
1: 5,000 Rand in fuel vouchers, all thanks to 702 Breakfast and My Way. How's that?
4: Oh, that's fabulous. Thank you so much.
1: You can go your way. Hey, Buhlali.
4: Yeah, I'm going my way.
1: Thanks to My Way. Thank you for that. We're looking for those interesting stories, things you do your way. Is it Kristen in Sandton? What do you do your way?
13: Hi, Bongani, it's Christine. So my little toddler is going through a little journey right now, not wanting to eat his food, but he's also learning how to spell his name. So what I've gone ahead and done is, every single day, I print out or basically pop out letters into his sandwiches that help spell his name. So it's all the letters with his sandwiches, plus it gets him to eat his food in an exciting way. It is a complete hit, where now the parents want to know, where did I get the cutouts from? So it's really working out for my way.
1: Christine. How about 5,000 Rand in fuel vouchers to you?
13: That's awesome.
1: Thanks
13: Thank you so much.
1: To My Way. Live your way. Congratulations, both of you. Winning 5,000 Rand in fuel vouchers courtesy of My Way. Live your way. Stay listening to 702 Breakfast. All week, we're giving away a total of 15,000 Rand worth of fuel vouchers every single day.
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1: As South Africa marks Youth Month, reflecting on the legacy of those who fought for freedom, a powerful production is returning to Johannesburg for a limited run. Nkoli, A Fierce and Fabulous Life, telling the remarkable story of Simon Nkoli.
17: 42 eyes right on my legs and my thighs.
18: We cannot take
17: a rise
18: of someone
17: as a justified. Rest and be new, but shut for court, everyone stares at me.
1: It's the remarkable story of the anti-apartheid activist and LGBTQ plus pioneer who challenged justice or injustice in all its forms. And it's not a story that is often told. But following an acclaimed run at the Market Theatre and the Bax Theatre, it's returning now to Johannesburg before heading to Europe, to Germany specifically, for its European premiere. Philip Miller is the creator and composer of Nkoli, A Fierce and Fabulous Life. Philip, a pleasure to have you on the show.
19: Thanks.
1: Good
19: so
1: morning.
19: Much,
1: firstly, yeah.
19: Good morning. Thanks so much, and good morning to your listeners as well.
1: I said earlier on the show that this is not a story that is often told, and yet Simon Gorley's story is so pivotal, not only to the struggle but to what came after.
19: That's right. I mean, the amazing thing is we should be celebrating him as an icon, because he was an extraordinary activist, actually a wonderful human being, and an incredibly important figure in terms of really gaining human rights. And he's actually, in some ways, he is a role model still for us today, and particularly because it's Youth Month. I think the importance of rights of gender and rights of LGBT plus are so still, you know, in some ways still under threat, and not just in the rest of Africa, in Europe, in fact. And we have to really fight to keep our rights, which are extraordinary in that we have these rights and other rights, but actually also, you know, make sure that we protect them.
1: Simon Nkoli, of course, an anti-apartheid activist who also happens to be an openly gay man at a time when it wasn't fashionable to do so. And in a way, you could argue he was fighting more than one struggle.
19: Absolutely. I mean, he really was looking at, of course, he was, when he was in jail during the Delmas treason trial, you know, he was fighting, of course, for the end of apartheid. You know, he was really an important comrade together with, you know, the likes of Popo Malefi or Tera Lakota. So he was both fighting for the end of apartheid and the end of racism. But then he was also, he saw those rights as part of a bigger, really a bigger collective of rights. And so I suppose today when we talk about things like intersectionality, Simon was doing this in the 80s and the 90s and making that important connection.
1: Now, what I love about this is, of course, there is the story of Simon Nkoli, but there's an entire production that is both celebrating the music and the different forms of artistry to tell the story. You've got opera, you've got hip-hop, there's voguing, there's protest music. You bring in video archive footage. I mean, you're using all these different artistic forms. That's the word I was looking for. And that sounds incredible.
19: Well, I mean, it has. We're drawing in. Firstly, I wanted really, again, for young people to connect to really a production that kind of combines, as you say, opera, video, all of these elements which we kind of used to today. And, it's part of our world, the visual, the audio, but also to work with, genres that in some ways even connect to Simon. Simon actually loved disco. And initially when I was composing the music, I thought I might write a lot of it with a kind of in a disco form. But I then thought about young people today and what they're drawn to. And of course, hip hop, rap, we're working with a fantastic young rapper, writer and performer today, Jaya, who will be literally on stage, just wowing the audiences. We've got really, as you say, the audio archive. Again, how do you reimagine the archive? This has been something that I think South African artists have been at the forefront of thinking about our own stories during apartheid. And I thought, well, bring it alive by using lip sync, which is kind of a part of a celebration of queer art, is to do the whole lip sync. But instead of lip syncing to Beyonce, you're lip syncing to really, from Madiba, from Nelson Mandela, all the way through to the great judge, yeah, Edwin Cameron. They're all part of it. Their voices are in the show.
1: Madiba striking a pose. That'll be something. Exactly. It's on at the UJ Arts and Culture Center. Two dates only, the 12th and the 13th of June 2026. And it's called Ngoli Returns, celebrating a freedom fighter's fierce legacy. And Philip Miller is the creator and composer. Thank you for your time, Philip.
18: And here they come, yes, our supermodels slaying the runway, slaying, yes, in UGF garments, dressed for success, courtesy.
1: That is part of the music of this fantastic production. You can get your tickets at Quicket. Make sure you see it. It's on the 12th and 13th of June. It's 9 o'clock.
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20: Good morning, I'm Sfiso Zulu. We start with news just in. Controversial Northwest businessman Suleiman Karim has filed another application to have his testimony before the Madlanga Commission postponed. The application will be heard this morning when the Commission resumes its hearings. Karim was due to testify on the 29th of April, but this was postponed to a later date due to his ill health. Karim is implicated in the irregular 360 million rand SAPS tender scored by his business associate Vusmuzi Katmatlala. Meanwhile, the Madlanga Commission is set to continue its probe into the large consignments of cocaine stolen from police custody. In 2021, cocaine with a street value of more than 200 million rand was stolen from a hog storage facility in KwaZulu-Natal. The Commission has heard about procedural failures and possible police corruption could have led to the theft. Commission spokesperson Jeremy Michaels.
21: Several witnesses who have previously appeared before the Commission are due to return, including Minister Senzo Mkunu, Major General Lesetia Sinona, and EMPD Deputy Chief Julius Mkwanazi, amongst others. A number of new witnesses are under subpoena to appear in coming weeks.
20: For the first time in South Africa's democratic history, a committee established to consider impeaching a president will sit today. The 31 members are only expected to elect a chairperson during the sitting. The impeachment committee was established a week ago after the Constitutional Court last month compelled Parliament to take steps to consider misconduct allegations against President Cyril Ramaphosa. This relates to the theft of more than $500,000 US dollars at the president's Palapala farm in 2020. Lindsay Dentlinger reports.
22: A decision by the ANC majority to vote down a 2022 report that suggested Parliament hold an impeachment inquiry is now coming back to haunt the institution. Despite President Cyril Ramaphosa last week applying for that report to be put under judicial review, Parliament will today be sticking to the instructions of the Constitutional Court and the House rules that require a committee to hold its first meeting within 5 working days of being established. However, it's not expected that the committee will get down to any serious business soon. Last week, political parties were still to submit proposals of how such a committee should conduct its business. Parliament's 2017 impeachment rules only broadly outline the process, but do not specify how an inquiry should be carried out. It's unclear whether the ANC will be scrambling to chair the committee, with some party members ostensibly reluctant to prosecute its own president. Opposition parties will no doubt be champing at the bit to nominate their own candidate to ensure the president is not shielded from full accountability. Lindsay Dentlinger, Eyewitness News. Parliament.
20: And Iran's Revolutionary Guards say it has targeted a base used by the US military this morning. The base's location has not been specified in the guard statements, which has been released on state television. These strikes come after the US Central Command struck targets in Iran over the weekend in a statement that came just minutes after Kuwait announced it was under attack. Labeling their actions as self-defense, the US says it hits Iranian radar and command and control sites for drones in Korok, Iran, and Kashim Islands. The U.S. said the attack was in response to aggressive Iranian actions, including the shooting down of a U.S. drone that was operating over international waters. The U.S. strikes mark the third time that the ceasefire between Iran and America has been violated since it was agreed in early April. The latest action comes amid a flurry of diplomatic wrangling between the Trump administration and Iran's leadership to secure a lasting ceasefire and return shipping to the Strait of Hormuz. Gold is trading at $4,502.13 an ounce. The rand is at 16.25 to the dollar, 21.89 to the pound, 18.94 to the euro. Brent crude oil is at $93.37 a barrel.
2: And in the traffic, we've got delays on the N1 North approaching the Baklu interchange. There's also queuing traffic on the M1 South. This is between the Baklu turnoff and Marlborough Drive.
20: A fine day in Seoul for Gauteng. The temperatures will peak at highs between 20 and 22 degrees. The top story in EWN this hour. Controversial Northwest businessman Suleiman Karim has filed another application to have his testimony before the Madlanga Commission postponed.
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0: 7 minutes after 9 o'clock. Dumelang. Happy Monday. Welcome to the Clement Magnatella Show on this first day of June. I hope you had a wonderful weekend and that you are good this morning. I hope and I wish you all the best with all your plans this week. We start the show with the 702 open line. 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Guess what? We are giving away some cash vouchers on the show today. So My Way has given us 150,000 Rand in fuel vouchers to give away to listeners this week. So we'll do three giveaways of 5,000 Rand vouchers in fuel every single hour, all week, courtesy of My Way. So on the open line today, we'll reward our best caller with a 5,000 Rand fuel voucher. And I'll tell you how we're going to reward the other two 5,000 Rand in the second and third hours. I'll tell you that just after 10 o'clock and just after 11 o'clock. I'll ask you a question, and if you can answer it and send us a message, you will walk away with 5,000 Rand in fuel vouchers. But for the open line, I think the producers will help me decide, but also the other listeners will help decide. The best caller on the open line today will get a 5,000 Rand fuel voucher. See, just trying to find a way to give away these fuel vouchers, because don't you need that the most now, especially in these economic times? So stay listening throughout the 3 hours today on the show as we give away these 5,000 Rand fuel vouchers courtesy of My Way. So on the open line this morning, the impeachment committee, can we talk about that? The impeachment committee is meeting today for the very first time, and they will be electing a chairperson and start their proceedings. And it seems, as reported by the Sunday Times yesterday, opposition MPs don't want an ANC member of parliament to chair the impeachment committee. So the plan by the opposition members of parliament is to block any attempt from the ANC to elect its own MP to chair the committee. So, do you agree with this posture taken by opposition MPs? And who do you think should be elected chair of the committee? I saw Musi Maimane, the leader of BOSA. His name was being mentioned as a possible candidate. He confirmed, in fact, that he has been approached by some members of parliament to chair this committee, but the official voting is going to be happening this morning. And I want to know from you, what kind of a chairperson do you think is needed for a responsibility of this magnitude? Because I think you need someone who's calm, you need someone who is a bit objective and fair, someone who fully understands the terms of reference and the mandate of the committee. In fact, wasn't Soviet Lekhanyane a great chairperson for the ad hoc committee on Mkhwanazi's allegations? I think he did a good job. And that's an ANC member of parliament. He was always calm. He tried so hard to be fair in every circumstance. And I really hope we can get someone who's able to maintain that level of composure. So should it be Musi Maimane? Who do you think should be elected as chair of the impeachment committee? By the way, the consensus also seems to be that no member of parliament from the GNU should be elected chair, because they are conflicted. So it can't be anyone from the Democratic Alliance or from the Patriotic Alliance, because, well, they're in the GNU. How about Julius Malema? Do you think Julius Malema would be a great chair for this impeachment committee? I must say, I don't think he would accept that role, because it's too demanding and requires you to be present the entire time. And also, remember, it's an election year. These politicians are going to be quite busy this year. So you don't want to imprison yourself, for lack of a better word, with a responsibility that's going to take you away from party activities. Because, you know, when you're a member of that committee, you can, you know, you can decide when you're coming, when you're not. I mean, obviously, most times you must be present. But when circumstances demand, you can attend to other matters, because you've got someone already in the committee who is representing the organization. So I wonder if Julius Malema is being considered. And I wonder if this is something he would like to take. But this is an important committee, and it requires a chairperson who actually gets it. Who is that person for you? Is it Musi Maimane? Who do you think should be elected the chair of the committee? Give me a call on 011-883-0702 or send me a WhatsApp on 072-702-1702 with your suggestions and inputs. And I wonder if you agree also with the EFF's position that the Speaker of Parliament should oppose the President's review application, because she is the custodian of the Section 89 report, which is being challenged by the President. And I honestly think this would be a test of independence on her part, because she's the custodian of the Section 89 report. And there's no record of her ever raising concerns about how this panel went about its work. Did they understand their mandate, etc., etc.? So the report is now being challenged by the President. Shouldn't the Speaker, as the custodian of that Section 89 report, be joining the application to defend this report? What do you think? Let me know your thoughts. Also, on the Madlanga Commission, would you support the extension of the mandate of the Madlanga Commission? Why don't we actually start a petition for the mandate of the Madlanga Commission to be extended, instead of doing things like the National Dialogue? Why don't we take that money and add some more to invest it in the extended Madlanga Commission? Because not only are we seeing the results in terms of referrals for investigations, because, you know, you can see their biting powers, but we also have been seeing crooks being exposed on the stand. And I honestly wouldn't mind, as a taxpayer, being told by our government that R1 billion is going towards the Madlanga Commission to extend its mandate. So I want to know if you would support that. And what shape do you think that extended mandate would take? Like, where does the commission even begin? Because there's so much rot in so many institutions. Maybe they should just be open to information from whistleblowers, right? Like people with evidence of corruption and irregularities in different departments or agencies. And then you just tell people, contact us. Tell us what information you have. And then you decide as the commission where to go. But we seriously need to root out corruption, even if it's just 10% of it. So would you be okay with the Madlanga Commission being extended? And what shape would that take? Because you don't also want to limit it to, focus on Johannesburg, focus on Mfuleni, or focus on Eskom, or focus on this other implementing agency of a government department. We want to make it as broad as possible, but it must be led by people who have evidence of wrongdoing, so that the commission is able to look at that information and decide, okay, there seems to be something strong coming out of, for example, Johannesburg, so let's go for it. Let me know what your thoughts are. 011-883-0702. WhatsApp's on 072-702-1702. Did you see the Sunday Times report yesterday? They reported on their front page about Zeng Nxumalo, who is a businessman here in Johannesburg, and what appears to be his links to the former city manager of the Ekurhuleni Metro. Now, I know you've seen that the Commission of Madlanga Commission has submitted its second interim report to the President, and time is kicking before the Commission reaches its deadline. And I honestly hope we're still yet to hear from people like Zeng Nxumalo and even Hangwani Maumela. I mean, do you think it would make sense for the Commission to conclude its work without calling this Zeng Nxumalo guy, who sponsored a trip on a private jet to the UK for Imogen Mashazi and her people? Imogen Mashazi, who was the city manager for Ekurhuleni. And lo and behold, it turns out this Zeng Nxumalo guy had links or owns a company that received millions of rands worth of tenders from Ekurhuleni when Imogen Mashazi was city manager. Now it explains why that fancy private jet trip to the UK, hey? Yo, honestly, I think we need to start a petition. We need to start a petition for the Madlanga Commission to be extended? And I don't have the answers. I don't know what form it would take. Also, it's possible that the chair of the commission may no longer be available or some of the investigating officers. But South Africans have a lot of confidence in the work that this commission has done. And I think instead of us spending monies on national dialogues to have conversations about things we already know about, challenges that this country is facing, let's take that money, add more of it, and invest in something we see is producing results. And by results, I don't just mean referrals to the National Prosecuting Authority for prosecutions. I'm talking about the exposure of crooks. My goodness. There are some crooks who have appeared before the Madlanga Commission, and now we know they're crooks. So they don't stand a chance of one day appearing to take up a position as, I don't know, National Police Commissioner or some top job somewhere. You would raise concerns about that because you know about their dealings. So I like that the Madlanga Commission has exposed these crooks, and we now know what they're capable of. And institutions must be careful before they even decide whether or not to work with them. And I think that is good because justice must always be seen to be done. It's not enough that justice is being done. It must be seen to be done. And when we see these guys being asked tough questions, some of which they can't even respond to, that gives me confidence that there's an exposure of criminality and irregularity. And that's why, even if I was asked, just give us 1% more from you of your salary just so we can fund the Madlanga Commission, I would gladly do it because it's exposing so much that needs to be exposed. What do you think? Let me know. Give me a call or send me a WhatsApp voice note. At 10:30, we're going to be starting a new series today looking at Johannesburg entities because we don't often talk about or understand all of them fully. But these are key entities for implementing service delivery in the city. I think there are over 10 of them. There are quite a few of them, in fact. But we'll pick a few that we seldom talk about, like the Johannesburg Development Agency, the property company, Joburg Market, etc. Like, what are these agencies responsible for? And are they really a catalyst for service delivery in the city? And how functional and stable are they? Today, we'll start by looking at the Joburg City Parks and Zoo. At 11 o'clock, we do our Family Matters feature. And today, we'll be discussing how to navigate grief that comes with adult friendships. And this conversation is actually inspired by this piece I read in the Times of India titled "The Quiet Grief of Adult Friendship" by Pravin Jain. And I strongly recommend that you read this piece. I will post it on Twitter as well. But one thing you realize more and more reading that piece is that friendships are one of life's most meaningful connections. But somewhere between "let's catch up soon" and "sorry, life has been hectic," adult friendship has quietly become one of the most emotionally significant and least discussed losses of modern life. How many times do we take time to grieve the friendships we have lost? Whether because there was a fight or we just lost interest in each other or our lives took a different turn. But we lose friendships that are so meaningful to us and we don't take time to appreciate how meaningful they were to us or grieve that loss. And today I want us to talk about how we can navigate that. We need to start opening up conversations about how painful it is actually to lose a friendship. That's what we're going to discuss on our Family Matters feature at 11 o'clock. That's the show coming up over the next 3 hours.
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0: Sam, you are calling us from Krugersdorp. You are our first caller this morning on the open line. Good morning.
3: Hey, how's it going?
0: Shop, man. Go ahead.
3: Thanks.

0: right, wena?
1: All right, man. You happen to be my homie, but we'll talk about that. For
0: where are you
1: now,
0: from, Khumudza?
1: Vaalbank.
0: Yeah. Where? Which side of Vaalbank?
1: Go stadium.
0: Okay. Oh, that's great. That's great. Thank you for calling. It's always great to have people call in from the who grew up in the same village I grew up in. Go ahead.
1: Yes, you know what that Clement.
0: Yeah.
1: I am of the view that a commission should continue.
0: Mm.
1: Yes. Only because of whatever that is happening in the country.
0: Mm.
1: We have the Home Affairs and Immigration departments, which has cost the country about this much and illegal immigrants. People might not understand and have or be in that those shoes of the people, the ones that are not privileged to be having jobs, etc., where the rest illegal immigrants are occupying those positions. So I am of the view that these departments should be and must be investigated and be held accountable, not forbidding the municipalities where service delivery has not been done, has not been provided, and municipalities have been under administration.
0: Mm.
1: You know, just for now, you can see Tshwane, what is happening in Tshwane, etc. So I think the petition, the general public should make a petition or get a legal advice as to how do they get this to draw up a petition whereby people, or an online petition whereby people can contest and have this in continuation.
0: I agree. Khumudza in Pretoria, thank you so much for your call. I don't know. What do we do? Do you start a petition? Because I do think that it's only when government is put under pressure. If our president is put under pressure, as South Africans, if you realize, if you think also, first of all, agree that this is so important, and you put pressure on the president, I think he'll heed that. And he may extend the mandate of the commission. And as I said, I'm not saying I've got the answers. I don't know what shape this extended mandate would take, because there's so much rot almost everywhere. But I think maybe it must be led by evidence. If people are calling, emailing them and sharing information with them as whistleblowers, and there's evidence of corruption, I think then they follow the lead and they just follow the money and where the irregularities are, I think. But my goodness, instead of spending money, so much money on the national dialogue, we must dialogue. And I'm not saying having conversations is not important, but I'm saying, honestly, I think I would rather use that money for something that has got more biting power, something that I know is going to give us results, something that I know is going to expose some crooks out there who've been sitting comfortably and enjoying their ill-gotted millions. And I wouldn't mind, even if it's an over a billion rand, being spent on a commission that we can see is doing work and is showing us results. Sam, you're calling from Krugersdorp. What do you want to say about the impeachment committee? Good morning.
2: Oh, morning, Clem, and your listeners.
0: Sure, sure.
2: Thanks
0: Go
2: for
0: ahead.
2: Taking my call. I'm saying if I were a member of this committee, and I certainly was not in the ANC camp, the smartest thing for them to do would be to actually push for chairmanship to be coming from the ANC, because in my view, I think they are already under pressure not to be seen to be on the wrong. So I take an example of what happened with the speaker, for instance.
0: Mm-hmm.
2: You see how swift she was in her response to putting this thing to get to start it off already. So similarly, I would adopt the same approach and say, no, let's have the ANC chairing this thing, because they would actually be under more pressure to be seen to be doing the right things than if you have an opposite chairperson. Because when they don't have chairmanship, they are likely to then frustrate the process.
0: Yeah, but also they don't have the numbers, remember, Sam? So their frustration wouldn't really work. They only have 9 seats out of what, about 22 or so? So
2: yeah, but who else has got more than 9?
0: Yeah, no one else. They've got more.
2: So they still can frustrate the process.

0: by making such and maybe this and that objection, wasting time there and there just to push and allow their president to actually push that agenda in the courts.
1: Yeah, and that's when you need a chairperson who is quite good with the job and understands the mandate and is able to also intervene if there's some kind of filibustering. I hear you, Sam. In Krugersdorp, you think the ANC championship might be better for the commission. Let's see what the other listeners think. Let's go to Mnetisi in Lyndhurst. Mnetisi, what do you think? Good morning.
2: Morning, Clement. I personally think that Musi Maimane would be a good candidate because I think people want a bit of impartiality. And if we were to have an ANC MP chairing that committee, even if he can do a good job, as we've seen with Soviet Likanyane, but now this is a bit of a difficult one because now this is their president. And if you're in the GNU, that's also your president. You are serving as a minister because of him. So I think Maimane, to my knowledge, is also not come out and said, I'm on the coalition for the left and that. So he would be a guy, I mean, compared to Malema, Malema would seem to have vendetta against Ramaphosa, I mean, because of whatever he says that we know of. So I think Maimane, for me, it will give confidence to people. I don't know if it will work because obviously ANC has got 9, you know, seats and that. But yeah, I think for impartiality, I would feel better if it's someone like him. You know, that's just my point.
1: All right, Mnetis in Lyndhurst, thank you. Sebastian in El Dorado Park, what do you want to say about the Madlanga Commission? Hi.
3: Clement, good morning and good morning to the listeners. Clement, absolutely, I agree with you 100%. This commission needs to be extended, and I don't care how long it takes, Clement. We need to clean the rot. They must go to eThekwini. They must go to Maritzburg. They must go to Johannesburg, Clement, even to Cape Town, to Kebega, to the length and breadth of this country. Because, as I said to you, we need to reset, Clement. And when I'm hearing the way evidence is coming out, we need evidence-based. Even the judiciary needs to be investigated, Clement. And I'm not saying there's anything there, but let's clean the rot. The NPA also needs to be investigated. SASA needs to be investigated. The hospitals, Clement, this thing runs deep. And it's the private sector, Clement. You know, the private sector, it's not only government that is involved in corruption and bribery. The private sector is also involved. Mm. So we need a thorough investigation. We need to come clean, Clement, and I don't mind even paying extra tax for this. They can reinvent this tax for the Madlanga Commission. Great work.
1: Got you. Sebastian, in El Dorado Park, thank you. And yeah, look, obviously we're not saying, oh yeah, just go investigate this. And that's why I'm saying they can't walk in blind. We need some evidence. Like, If I work for some agency of the city of Johannesburg and I've got evidence of corruption and I reveal that as a whistleblower to the Madlanga Commission, and then they decide, okay, this is enough for us to start acting on, and then they ask more people with information to come forward, and then they go to that agency. So as opposed to someone who says, oh, there's corruption in the judiciary, just go. No. Otherwise, there's no beginning and end. Yeah. You can't go on a fishing expedition. You still need to be able to know what you're investigating. Like now, they're investigating allegations of corruption and political interference in the justice system, right? And there has been some evidence that's been provided to them that suggests and sort of proves some of these allegations. So they must still be led by information. So that's going to, if that mandate gets extended, they're going to depend on you and I, who work in these agencies, in these departments, in these companies where we have seen hectic corruption, for us to come forward. Are we willing to do that? And are we willing to say to our government, even if it's R1 billion, pay it, invest in it, because that is helping us reset? More of your calls and WhatsApps after the break. It's 9:31. Sifiso has the latest in Eyewitness News headlines. Good morning.
4: Thanks, Clement. Good morning. Controversial Northwest businessman Suleiman Karim has filed another application to have his testimony before the Matlanga Commission postponed. The application will be heard this morning when the Commission resumes its hearings. Karim was due to testify on the 29th of April, but this was postponed to a later date due to his ill health. The DA says it will lay criminal charges against former disgraced Ekurhuleni City Manager Imogene Mashazi today. Mashazi is accused of benefiting from a luxury trip in 2022, allegedly funded through companies that have business dealings with the Metro. Mashazi appeared at the Matlanga Commission a few months ago, where she responded to allegations of abusing her power and failing to take action against senior officials accused of misconduct. And a teenager who was reported missing at a river in England has died. The 13-year-old was rescued and taken by air ambulance to hospital, where she later passed away. The number of deaths in open water in the UK over the last 8 days has reached 17 following a record-breaking heat wave. Sky News is reporting that the spell of hot weather attracted many people to open water swimming, resulting in fatalities in places like South Yorkshire and West Yorkshire and Cornwall, as well as Hampshire. And those are the headlines. This EWN and more at 10, or as it happens.
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6: While traveling in the Baku interchange area, we still have got those delays there due to the long-term roadworks that are taking place heading towards Midrand. You expect delays there. There's also queuing traffic along the M1 South. This is between the Baku interchange and Marlborough Drive. Traveling on the N3 North, delays between the Yelands interchange and Van Buren. Speaking of Van Buren Road, we've got an accident reported right along the N3 South at Van Buren Road, causing heavy traffic volumes. Please be on the lookout there and continue driving with K. We'll have more updates coming up. Stay tuned.
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1: When South Africa's biggest artists pull up on one stage, you just know that the hottest music fest of the year is going down, right? 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
1: 24 minutes before 10 o'clock. This is the 702 open line. We've been talking about the impeachment committee in Parliament, which will be meeting for the first time today. And the mission today is to elect the chairperson of that committee. And I've been asking you who you think should be elected chair. And do you agree with the opposition MPs who seem to have taken this collective decision to somehow deny the ANC any possibility of having their MP become chair, because they feel, well, they are conflicted here. So the opposition MPs seem they want someone from within the opposition parties, except those parties that are in the GNU, to be considered for the position of chair. And that's why Musi Mamani has come out a lot in those conversations. But it could really go either way. The ANC has about 9 seats, so not enough out of all the over 20 seats. So they probably may be outvoted. But is there some kind of collective understanding, an agreement on who should be the chair? So that's one of the conversations we're having on the open line this morning. We're also talking about the Madlanga Commission. Should it be extended, its mandate? And how do we, if the majority of South Africans see the good work the Madlanga Commission has done, how do we collectively put pressure on the president to consider extending the mandate of the commission? And instead of having the national dialogues, we actually invest that money and more on the work of the Madlanga Commission, because we see that what they have been doing has produced some results. And by results, I don't just mean these prosecutions that have been referred, like possible prosecutions of these some of these people accused of wrongdoing. I'm talking about just the exposure of the crooks, because there are some people that we've always respected, whether it's as top cops or as top business people, but they've got shenanigans. And they have been exposed at the commission, and it's been beautiful to watch that, because that is a sounding alarm to us as South Africans. Would you support the extension of that commission? I mean, if you were told, choose, do you want the national dialogue or do you want the Madlanga Commission to continue? What do you pick? Do you want to just sit and have conversations about challenges and problems we know about this country? Or do you actually want a commission with investigative powers, with biting powers, to do the work that ultimately leads to some kind of recourse or consequence management? Let's start with your WhatsApps on 0727021702.
12: Morning, Clement. I'm a first-time caller. I'm calling from Fort Lewis. I think I agree with you totally with having to petition seriously for the Madlanga Commission to be extended. We have discovered they've uprooted a lot of rot. May they just continue to do that and make sure that those people are put behind bars or they are charged with, in whichever way they need to be charged. I totally agree with you. Thanks. Have a lovely day, Feather.
13: Good morning, Clement. Pedro here in Johannesburg City Deep. I do support the extension of Madlanga Corruption. Sorry, Madlanga Commission. The money that is being stolen from corruption can be used to fund Madlanga. So, yes, crime won't eradicate it, but let us not make criminals feel comfortable. Criminals must have a fear. They must know that if I do something, it's highly likely that I am going to suffer the consequences.
14: Clement, I think we are starting on a positive note, as you mentioned, that the Madlanga Commission and the ad hoc committee, they're led by an ANC cadre. That means if we really want this institution to work, they can actually work. It's just that we are not giving it enough oversight over it. But I think a national dialogue is also important. Remember, we also have a wave of xenophobic attacks or Afrophobic attacks as well. So we really need to talk about our issues. I saw over the weekend there was a meeting of the left trying to analyze their position. So that means that we are a working nation. We just have to strengthen our institution to work better, to have an oversight. Remember, even the Minister of Small Development, Small Business Development, Stella Ndabeni, was also scrutinized on social media. For the first time, I saw something from that office. So that means that if we want to work, we can work. Sfiso.
15: What you are saying, it's a good idea that needs to be supported. If someone can start it, and let's support it. We need that. We need to extend Madlanga Commission. We need that. We need it in all spheres of this country. In more municipalities, in parliament, we need Madlanga Commission. We really need the SOEs of this country. So we need that Madlanga Commission. If anyone knows how to draft it, let's do it, and then let's support it, the petition. Thank you, Clement.
1: Yeah, hey. Let's go to Monwabisi, who is calling from Midrand. Good morning.
16: Good morning, Clement.
1: Sharp, man. How are you?
16: I'm fine, Clement. On the Madlanga extension mandate, Clement, you know, the commissions are regulated by the Commissions Act, and they are supposed to be short-lived, Clement, and investigate a certain issue of public
1: interest. Yeah.
16: Yeah. So I don't believe, Clement, that is the that will be the right course. But I want to amend your proposal, Clement. You see, the SIU, Clement, it the way it is arranged, Clement. It has not. So we must have only one SIU element. That is why you will see that the act says that it might establish a new commission, a new SIU, or refer the matter to an existing SIU. Mm-hmm. So if we can have SIU, like we have the one that is existing, Clement, and then remains at the national, then you might have one that look at the provinces and one that look at the local municipalities. Or you can have one SIU per province and one at the national. You see, Clement, so to look at these issues.
1: I see that, but I've got two concerns, Monwabisi. I do think that that could work in a way. But my two concerns are, I'm a bit wary of these state institutions because sometimes they get led by people who end up protecting those that are in power. For instance, the SIU has been existing for so long, but a lot of the people only start knowing about the SIU in recent time. Because you've got, you had a head of an SIU who was serious about doing the work and doing investigation and exposing the rot. But previously, you had an SIU that was led by people who were protecting even like Bosasa. I mean, there was an SIU report on Bosasa. For years, nothing was done about that report. So I'm wary of the state institutions in that regard, in that sometimes they form alliances with those that are in power and they end up protecting them. Look at what's happening in the SAPS and the kind of investigations that have been scuppered just because there's a top cop somewhere who is close to some criminal and they give that criminal even confidential information. This is which is why I'm saying when we have these sort of independent people in the form of the Madlanga Commission, those people are not part of the state. Those people are just independently doing the work. And it doesn't have to be forever and ever. We could set a deadline of 2 years, 3 years. I mean, the State Capture Commission took for so long. We could just set a deadline and say, this is the deadline. Let's go and check what are the places to go and investigate. But secondly, and lastly, Mohau, my second concern about the suggestion you're giving about the SIU is that the investigations are done somehow behind the scenes. And all we know is, oh, this person is now being referred for criminal prosecution or assets are being attached. What I've appreciated about the Madlanga Commission is that we are seeing people being exposed live. And I think that is important. We're seeing people being asked tough questions that they can't even respond to because it shows how much of crooks some of them are. And I think that is important because South Africans can see that justice is being done. And it's not enough that these people just get referred for further investigations. What do you think about?
16: No, I agree with, especially with your criticism of the SIU, because there has been existing and there are investigations that have been taking for more than 10 years, for instance, now, and we haven't transpired out of those investigations. So, can establish this commission along the lines, you know, this SIU, along the lines of the commission, guarantee their independence, Clement.
1: Yeah.
16: They must not become part of the state apparatus. They must be independent. And Clement, the openness, the transparency, they can have the investigation just like the commission is operating in the open.
1: Yeah.
16: You know, they have those public hearings where the people are subject. And all of that. Thirdly, they must be, of course, as you are saying, there must be a time frame on any investigation that they take. They must still take long, Clement.
1: Mm.
16: It must take a maximum of 2 years.
1: Yeah, so that we see work being done. Yeah, Monobisi, I hear you. I think those are great suggestions. I just have those two concerns. Is I think we still need to see people. Look at Salim. What's his name? Suleiman Karim. Suleiman Karim, the businessman from the Northwest, how many times did this chap attempt to avoid being brought before the Madlanga Commission? How many times? He tried to go to court. He tried to bring in lawyers to argue something. He tried to supposedly be in hospital and sick. Recently, we are told that he's also been sent to hospital. I don't know how serious, you know, the issue is now. But I know previously he's come up with every single attempt to try and avoid appearing before the Madlanga Commission. And the day he appeared, he couldn't answer some of the most basic of questions. And that helped us understand what kind of a man he is and how he has been running his businesses. Why wouldn't we want other business people who operate in that manner to be exposed live? And I think that's going to serve as a deterrent. When you've got a commission like that, that sits people up there and asks them tough questions, I bet you the next time someone wants to be involved in corruption, they'll think twice because they know that one day they may end up on the chair, on the hot seat at the Madlanga Commission, being exposed in front of the entire world. So that serves as a deterrent. And that's why I think extend the mandate of this commission. We can talk about what form it will take. But we've seen the work it's doing. We've seen the benefits of that. And instead of just sitting and talking about issues we already know are the challenges of this country, I think more priority should be placed on rooting out the rot in our institutions. It's 11 minutes before 10.
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1: What excites you about this new chapter as Sizekaya Holding?
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1: 8 minutes before 10 o'clock. Let's continue with your calls. Michelle, let's start with you in Rand Park. Good morning. What are your thoughts?
2: Good morning, Clement. Thank you. Good morning to your listeners. Clement, I 100% agree that the commission must continue. We've seen over the past few months how beneficial it's been. So many people are exposed. Drug cartels, political killings, criminal SAPS. I mean, we as taxpayers, we have a right to demand this. I think some of the bodies that are fighting for justice in South Africa need to take the lead and then gather support, and 100% I'm sure we're going to get support.
1: Mm.
2: It's something that is a priority in this country. Look how much has been exposed.
1: Yeah.
2: The rot is deep and the rot is everywhere. We need a new slate, a clean slate.
1: Mm.
2: We need to start again. There's a big problem in this country, and it's unfair to the people that are working and paying taxes, and yet other people become millionaires overnight.
1: Yeah.
2: There are people that are living in homes where there's one parent. Kids are starving. They can't afford to send their kids to school, and yet we're letting people, thugs like these, get away with millions and billions. Is that fair? The president needs to wake up. The parliament needs to wake up. Where they get the money from, we don't care. We want it to continue.
1: Yeah.
2: This is just bloody unfair.
1: It is. Michelle, in Rand Park, absolutely agree with you. Stello, in Brakpan, what are your thoughts? Hi. What do you want to say about the impeachment committee?
22: Hi, Clement. First of all, I must say your passion about this matter is so admirable. I'm sitting here being mesmerized by you. I am thinking, question, why did I call? Now I want to talk about the Madlanga thing, because I have a different view, but I call for a different case altogether.
1: Yeah.
22: In the first place, everything we are saying, even what the parliament is doing now with this impeachment thing, is premature. This thing is not going to sit.
1: Mm.
22: The president has already made an application for a review. It is not inconceivable in my eyes, Clement, that the parliament should be fair. They should not want to insist to have two parallel processes. But if they continue, he's going to interdict it. I don't see why any court would not grant him the prayers that he will be asking for. But in any event, if we're entertaining who should sit, I accept that the ANC perhaps can be said to be conflicted, but the MK and the EFF must in no way chair that thing. And I know that even if the DA and the ANC do not agree, they agree on one thing, MKP and EFF will not chair that thing. So the chairperson is probably, in my view, most likely going to come from the smaller parties who are not too close for the ANC, but far from the MKP and the EFF. I can see a song as a rising up. I can see someone from the IFP rising up. I believe someone from Al Jamal. But the African National Congress will most certainly have a say on who chairs that thing.
1: Songezo is not in the committee, remember, Astrello. It's actually Makashule Ghana.
22: Yeah, actually, I meant someone from Rise and Zant. You know, these politicians have become such characters. You think MKP, you think Mcholos, and so on and so forth. So, and by the way, that will be a win for the ANC, for MKP. And I mean, Bosa is not going to sit because, you know, one of the mistakes these politicians are doing is basic stuff. They are already speaking every day, and able to push away the lure of publicity. They are speaking about their desired outcomes before this whole thing starts. So they're already compromised. We know that on the very first day that the Concord said this thing, EFF was going around through Malima saying the Constitution had won. I don't think the Constitution had won. If anything, it had lost. It was instructed to change. But as a post-constitutional order had won the day, he wanted Ramaphosa on the day to be arrested, and the next day it was vote of no confidence. The next day it was resignation immediately. So all those guys in Mafia already compromised. I wouldn't mind a DA person rising up, because they have been somewhat calculated in what they have said. Mm-hmm. But certainly the NC will have his way, its way either way, even if the chair does not come from them.
1: Why? How will they have their way? I mean, they don't have the majority in the committee.
22: Well, yes, of course. But I mean, look at it this way. Without the DA and the MKP, no one can decide on. The DA and the ANC, no one can decide on anything. So if those two people can't find each other, their best bet is the smaller parties. The smaller parties are more likely to be antagonistic to MKP and EFF than they are today.
1: But they're all united, Stelo, on making sure that the president is accountable. Also, remember, regardless of how some parties may be in the GNU or not, they also are looking after their party interests. And I think that's what makes it a lot more trickier here. So it's not as easy as, oh yeah, we're part of the GNU, so we protect the president. There's a lot at stake here. And I think even the DA or even the IFP, maybe except the Patriotic Alliance, but some of these parties understand how critical this moment is, and it requires them to also show up as opposition parties, even though they're in the GNU, because they made that commitment that us being in the GNU is not going to compromise on us holding collectively this executive accountable. Stelo in Brakpando, thank you so much for your call. It's 2 minutes before 10 o'clock. The 702 Josie, my Josie, Walk the Talk is calling on you to walk with the people for the people on Sunday, the 26th of July. Babiza Bonke. And this year, you can choose from three different inner city routes. The 8 kilometer on 44 Main Street route takes you from Ellis Park through Maboneng and Joel City, past the Field of Dreams and Maharishi Invisibility Institute. You then go through the Main Street precinct, Gandhi Square, and past the Carlton Center, finishing off at Ellis Park. So whether you are taking on the 8 kilometer, 5 kilometer, or 15 kilometer route, enter now on primemediaplus.com and get ready for the 702 Josie My Josie Walk the Talk, hosted by the City of Johannesburg.
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4: Good morning, I'm Sfiso Zulu. Controversial Northwest businessman Suleiman Karim has filed another application to have his testimony before the Madlang Commission postponed. The application is being heard this morning as the Commission resumes its hearings. Karim was due to testify on the 29th of April, but this was postponed to a later date due to his ill health. Karim is implicated in the irregular 360 million rand SAPS tender scored by his business associate, Vusmuzi Kat Matlala. The DA says it will lay criminal charges against former disgraced Ekurhuleni City manager Imogene Mashazi today. Mashazi is accused of benefiting from a luxury trip in 2022, allegedly funded through a company that has business dealings with the Metro. Mashazi appeared at the Matlala Commission a few months ago, where she responded to allegations of abusing her power and failing to take action against senior officials accused of misconduct. Jabulani Lembata has more.
5: The DA says Imogene Mashazi should be investigated for the trip she undertook with her husband and two other people in 2022. The party says the charges stem from reports linking her to the 3.5 million rand luxury trip involving a private jet. News 24 is reporting that businessman Zeng Malo financed the trip through his company Zig Revenue Management, while the Sunday Times says the trip was bankrolled by Z Solutions, an IT and engineering company, which had five contracts with the city during Mashazi's tenure. Both publications says the key player in chartering the jet was Nomalo, who has been mentioned at the Madlanga Commission for his alleged links to high-ranking police officials. Nomalo has denied funding Mashazi's trip. The DA's Katuchelo Rasilingwani.
6: The DA strongly believes that this warrant a full criminal investigation, and therefore we will open that criminal case in the Jimiston area.
5: Jabuli Lembata, Eyewitness News.
4: Gauteng municipalities are expected to appear before the South African Human Rights Commission from tomorrow to report on progress in improving service delivery. There will be a sharp focus on persistent water supply challenges. Municipal officials will be required to update the commission on efforts to reduce water loss and infrastructure maintenance. Gauteng COGTA spokesperson Theon Konki says the hearings are aimed at improving accountability and ensuring residents have reliable access to basic services.
7: The outcome of the South African Human Rights Commission hearings are expected to further strengthen existing interventions and support the acceleration of service delivery initiatives in municipalities, especially those experiencing water supply challenges.
4: In the Western Cape, a woman has been busted trying to defraud the police. Kathleen Hendricks has pleaded guilty to a charge of money laundering in Oudtshoorn on Friday. Hawks investigators say she falsely claimed 57,490,000 was taken from her in a police raid in 2018. The Hawks' Zinziani explains the claim followed the 2018 arrest of a taxi driver who was busted with the cash and 200 rand worth of drugs while traveling to Oudtshoorn.
23: The taxi driver was arrested. The drugs and the money were seized. Upon further investigation, it was established
24: that the drug dealer instructed
23: Kathleen Hendricks to go to the police station to submit a statement where she declared that the 57,490 belonged to her.
4: Ani says Kathleen Hendricks drew up an affidavit that was riddled with lies, alleging that the money seized in the drug bust belonged to her.
23: As a result, the court issued on 23rd October 2025, a J175 summons was issued and served on Kathleen Hendricks to appear in court. On 14 November 2025, the High Court granted a forfeiture order to the amount of 57,490.
4: And a teenager who was reported missing at a river in England has died. The 13-year-old was rescued and taken by air ambulance to hospital, where she later passed away. The number of deaths in open water in the UK over the last 8 days has reached 17 following a record-breaking heat wave. Sky News is reporting that the spell of hot weather attracted many people to open water swimming, resulting in deaths in places like South Yorkshire, West Yorkshire, Cornwall and Hampshire. Gold is trading at $4,502.13 an ounce. The rand is at 16.25 to the dollar, 21.89 to the pound, 18.94 to the euro. Brent crude oil is at $93.37 a barrel.
8: And in the traffic, we still have got delays on the M1 South approaching Marlboro Drive, coming out of the Buccleuch Interchange, while travelling in Crown City. There's queuing traffic on the M2 West. That's between the Crown Interchange and Main Reef Road.
4: A fine day in store for Gauteng. The temperatures will peak at highs between 20 and 22 degrees. The top story in EWN this hour, controversial Northwest businessman Suleiman Karim has filed another application to have his testimony before the Matla Commission postponed.
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0: 6 minutes after 10 o'clock. Dumelang. Welcome to the second hour of the Clement Magnatella Show. Thank you for staying with us here on 702. I hope your day is going well so far. And thank you for your contributions on the 702 open line. And speaking of the 702 open line, today you get to walk away with something for just calling in and sharing your opinion of you on any of the conversations we had on the open line. So, remember I told you when I started the show that My Way has given us about 150 or so thousand rand in fuel vouchers to give away to you this week. So, this entire week, we're going to be giving away 3 5,000 rand fuel vouchers every single hour, all week. And this is courtesy of My Way. My Way, live your way. So on the open line, I said, how are we going to give you the 5,000 rand? Then we thought with the producers that, okay, we'll reward the best caller with one voucher in the first hour. And then in the second hour, which is this hour, I'm going to be asking you a question. And when you respond, then we will give you the 5,000 rand fuel voucher. I won't give you the question now. I'll give it to you at 10:30. The question just after the headlines or just before the headlines. And then I'll ask you a question. I don't want to give it to you now because I don't want you to start sending all the messages now. I'm going to give it to you at 10:30. I'm going to ask you a very simple question around petrol, fuel, and preserving it. And then we'll choose also just the best response, and then we'll issue out that 5,000 rand fuel voucher. So the question now is, who walks away with 5,000 rand fuel voucher for a great contribution on the open line? As you know, I think all of the contributions are great, right? But we have to choose one. And how do you choose one? You listen to, okay, who called us and, you know, suggested something that's different or made us think differently about something. And the team here has decided that Monwabisi is the one who was probably the best caller on the open line today. And in fact, it was between Stelo and Monwabisi. And I mean, his line was not so great, but I think we got the point that he was making around the impracticality of the state, the Madlanga Commission being extended. And he gave reasons for that. Right. And what the constitution says around, you know, the period of time these commissions must be undertaken, et cetera, et cetera. But also, you know, was able to give suggestions about maybe we need to look at the SIU because of how we've seen the great work they've been doing. Maybe we've got provincial SIUs. So that was one of the suggestions that he gave. So in case you forgot, here's how he put up his point.
1: I agree with, especially with your question of the SIU, because there has been existing and there are investigations that have been taking for more than 10 years, for instance, now, and we haven't transpired out of those investigations. So can establish this commission along the lines, you know, this SIU, along the lines of the commission, guarantee their independence, Clement.
0: Yeah.
1: They must not become part of the state apparatus. They must be independent. And the openness, the transparency, they can have the investigation just like the machine is operating in the open.
0: Yeah.
1: You know, they have those public hearings where the people are subjected and all of that. Thirdly, they must be, of course, as you are saying, there must be a time frame on any investigation that they take. They must not take long, Clement.
0: Mm.
1: It must take a maximum of 2 years.
0: Yeah, so that's what Monwabisi said on the 702 open line. As I say, the line was not so great, but I think we did get the points that he was raising. So the team has decided that he is the one that walks away with 5,000 rand fuel voucher, courtesy of My Way. My Way, live your way. So congratulations to you, Monwabisi. In fact, I've got him on the line now. Thank you so much, Monwabisi, for coming back. How are you? How are you feeling, man? Hey, Monwabisi, can you hear us?
1: Yes, Clement. I can hear you, Clement.
0: So you have won 5,000 rand worth of fuel voucher because you had one of the best contributions on the 702 open line this morning.
1: Wow, Clement, wow!
0: Are you excited? Well, clearly you are. Yeah, you are excited. Well, congratulations to you, Monabisi. Truly appreciate it. And as I always say, I appreciate your contributions on the open line. And thanks to My Way, we can actually reward you for calling in. And if you give us one of the best contributions on the open line, that makes us think deeper about something. So congratulations, Monabisi. Don't worry, we still have these 2 hours to go. I'll be asking you a question at 10:30 and 11:30. If you give us one of the best responses, I'm going to give you another 5,000 Rand fuel voucher, courtesy of My Way. My Way, live your way. It's 12 minutes now after 10 o'clock.
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3: 702.
0: Okay, what's happening with Bafana Bafana players and SAFA? There's something that's really going on at SAFA, because we have complained a number of times about how administratively things are being run there. So I've got a statement here that was released today, not so long ago, from SAFA, because there was an emergency meeting yesterday. Remember, there was this issue with Bafana Bafana staff or footballers and some of the staff members who were supposed to, they were supposed to leave for Mexico, I think, over the weekend, but they were not able to do so because there were issues with their visas. So there's a statement that's just dropped from SAFA. I want to read it to you, and then I want to bring in the Deputy Minister of Arts and Culture and bring in a sports journalist who can help us understand what this truly means. But what they're saying is Bafana Bafana will depart for Mexico today on the 1st of June after visas were secured for all the players yesterday on Sunday the 31st. The South African Football Association held an emergency committee meeting on Sunday night, the 31st of May, where a number of issues around the South African senior men's national team's delayed travel plans to Mexico were discussed by the members. It was revealed in the meeting that the only outstanding visas are for 4 members of the camp. However, SAFA is working closely with the relevant authorities to ensure that they are aboard the flight to North America. So to strengthen operational coordination during the FIFA World Cup, SAFA can further reveal that a 3-member organizing committee has been established to manage the team's administrative affairs during the 2026 FIFA World Cup, comprising of Bafana Bafana head of delegation, David Mulwantwa, SAFA chairperson of the finance committee, Mxolisi Sibam, together with team manager Vincent Tseka. The 3 will work closely in ensuring that any logistical or administrative matters that may arise during the global tournament are dealt with expeditiously. While the visa delays resulted in the team losing a valuable day in its travel and preparation schedule, SAFA is satisfied that the matter has now been substantially resolved and that the team's World Cup plans remain firmly on course. And lastly, they say, SAFA apologizes to the nation for these unexpected travel delays and would like to thank the Department of International Relations for their assistance, as well as the U.S. consulate in Johannesburg, who went beyond their call of duty over the weekend to ensure that the visas were issued for all our players to travel. This year's FIFA World Cup will be hosted by the United States of America, Canada, and Mexico from the 11th of June to the 19th of July, 2026. So that's the latest statement that's come from SAFA. Let's bring in the Deputy Minister of Sports, Arts and Culture, Peace Mabe, on the line to us now. Deputy Minister, thank you so much for making time for us. Good morning.
4: Good morning. Good morning to you and good morning to your listeners.
0: What's clear from at least what I've picked up is this could have been avoided. Do you have information as the Sports and Arts and Culture Department as to what really happened here?
4: Well, I must say that we were not informed about these challenges, because we also have relations with DERCO and the minister and DMs in DERCO. We could have intervened, so we were not aware. And you know, it came to us as a surprise as well, because you know, when we qualified, when we learned that we have qualified, we had to sit as a department and work out on a strategy. You know, I remember in one of the meetings, early stages when we qualified, the minister immediately applied for his visa, because it is clear that he's going. We even joked about it that, hey, you will be reshuffled before
3: before the World Cup dates arrived. But he said, no, this is how we prepare, you know. Mm-hmm. I think they just failed, you know, in terms of planning. And I will repeat what I said yesterday, even though people say I sound like an aggrieved Rakhadi. The center is not holding. And you know what? When they say that it is part of their admin, that that admin support, you know, doctors and others that did not get their visas, then I don't know what to say anymore. I rest my case. Those ones were not subjected to any selection. So those were the first people to be applying for their visas. So their internal squabbles are affecting the running of the institution.
0: Yeah. How much confidence do you have in this team that they've now appointed? I mean, it really shocks me that only now they're appointing this team that's going to be dealing with logistics. They're a four-member team that's going to be established to manage the team's administrative affairs during the World Cup, and it comprises of all these different people that I've mentioned. I would have thought this is actually something, this is a team you establish in the beginning. Once you know that we qualify, there's a lot of administrative headache to go through. So you actually appoint a team to make sure that all is going to be in order. And they're doing this now reactively.
3: Yeah, it's an unfortunate statement that they've released now to say that they have appointed a team. So it shows that they've just been working haphazardly and not been coordinated. Hence, last minute, then they then realized, you, Omatot, we didn't apply for other players' visas. But if the center was holding, if they had systems and they were communicating internally, the first thing that they could have done was to apply for all the players, 36 of them or 30 of them, because they knew that out of this 36, we want 26. And also, there are unforeseen circumstances. Then if something happens to three or four of them, what are they going to do? Because they must replace. So it means you don't even restrict yourself for just applying for the 26 that must travel. You apply even for more. Even if they are not selected, in case something happens, there are no guarantees. I might be talking to you now, I might die tomorrow morning. So if that happens, then what? The whole country is going to now be disadvantaged because of now others' visas. So that is called proper management, putting systems in place and being accountable. I think SAFA, without me being a bad Rakhadi, they need that, you know. The center is not holding. They don't have administration. They are busy with what we don't know. And, you know, what makes me sad is that, you know, a small negative statement or issue that can go into the brains of those that are supposed to go play and make us happy. Their spirits will be damped.
0: They will be demoralized. Anything that demoralizes.
3: We need to avoid that. You know, it's like a child who's going to write matric. You know, you try by all means to say, Nana, are you okay? That's why we establish camps so that they go there. It's time for them to be motivated, not to be hearing us talking negative things on radio and where their visas are not approved.
0: Will you be asking them to come and account and explain what happened?
3: Of course, yes, they must come and account.
0: Okay.
3: Because a day without this boys traveling, it has got financial implications. But coupled to that, it also impacts on their traveling schedule and their planning and their preparations. Now they've lost 2 days because Mexico is also very far, very, very far. So it means now they're going to travel, they get there, they are late, they cannot practice, they cannot rest. If they don't win, they come back, then rubber blame. We forget that what we did implicated negatively into their into their energy as well.
0: Yeah, let's hope that they're still going to have their spirits lifted. Deputy Minister Peace Mabe, thank you for joining us for this chat. She's the Sports, Arts and Culture Deputy Minister. I want to bring in Mawande Mateza, our EWN colleague here at 702, who is an EWN sports reporter, joining me on the line. Mawande, thank you so much for also coming through. Good morning.
5: Good morning, Clement. Thank you very much for having me.
0: So there's this new statement now that's dropped from SAFA. They're announcing this team of about 3 or 4 personnel that are going to be responsible for managing the team's administrative affairs during the World Cup. Is it a little too late? And also, there are some people, Mawande, who are saying, ah, you guys are blowing this out of proportion. They've just lost, what, a day or two in travel. It's not really a big deal. You understand this better than we do. What do you think?
5: It isn't a small deal. You know, I would imagine that Coach Hugo Bruce would have had a schedule that he would have had that

0: which compared to Pretoria is about 1,300 and Joburg is 1,700. So there's a lot of acclimatizing that they need to do. People have been reported to have gotten altitude sickness, for instance, when they arrive in Mexico and exert this in Mexico City and exert themselves too hard initially, instead of taking some time to acclimatize to the conditions. So, you know, I would imagine that Coach Hugo Bruce is one of the most frustrated people in the world right now because of that. And then, you know, putting a three-man committee together to handle the management of the Bafana affairs should not be a necessary requirement. That's what you have the team manager there for. That's what you have maybe subordinates below him who'd have to take care of the handling of administrative issues. And I think it's just deflecting and hiding away, shying away from taking the responsibility of who is actually at fault here.
1: Do we know exactly what the blunder was here, Mawande? Because even in the statement that's dropped, it says, and I quote, "It was revealed in the meeting that the only outstanding visas are for four members of the camp. However, SAFA is working closely with the relevant authorities to ensure that they also board the flight to North America," end quote. So is the issue here the delays maybe from the U.S. consulate? Because I don't see SAFA taking any accountability here and saying this is what we failed to do.
0: Yeah, I kind of found that the messaging in that statement was a little bit mixed, because it says only the team management or support staff don't have visas. But then somewhere along the way, it also says that we finally secured the visas for all of the players by Sunday. So I kind of feel like there's a couple of things that don't come together in that statement necessarily at this point. And besides that, the Bafana Bafana squad was actually at the consulate last week applying for visas and the like. And I don't think that is perhaps enough time.
1: Wait, last week for a U.S. visa?
0: Yes, I've been reliably informed that the Bafana squad players were seen at the U.S. consulate last week. Now, for some people who've been through the process, it takes a really long time. And sometimes you want to be safe and you want to have time to spare as well, in case it doesn't come on time and things like that. So that was a major, major bungle from on SAFA's part in only applying that. The squad, for instance, the provisional squad, was meant to be sent into FIFA at the beginning of this month. That is ample time for them to get as many players as possible into the visa application process. And that's also for, you know, players who pull out at the last minute, or players who have to be called up at the last minute due to injuries and things like that. Because now you can imagine that if a player doesn't have or a player gets injured now, you're going to have to call up a player who doesn't necessarily have a visa either. And you're starting a whole another problem. So I do think that SAFA in this particular instance didn't do their due diligence when it comes to applying for visas, didn't do anything on time, and now we find ourselves in this particular instance.
1: What's happening at SAFA, Mawande? I mean, there have been complaints and complaints and complaints over the years, and I don't know, is anything changing? Are things getting any better?
0: I don't think so. Ask any person who covers football in South Africa and they have to deal with SAFA at some point. It's very difficult to get a straight answer out of them. It's very difficult to get anything where anybody takes responsibility. It's very difficult to get, you know, anything that you need. They aren't the most easiest people to deal with. And it also manifests then in things like this, where, you know, things aren't spoken about in an open and timely manner. Even the apology was a little flat for me, and it didn't have any substance. It just seemed like they wanted to gloss over it to move on to the next thing. And that's just really indicative of what SAFA is at the moment. It isn't an organization, I think, in my opinion, that has the players' interests at heart in the first place. It doesn't have fans at the forefront. It doesn't have the game as the main thing that they are prioritizing.
1: Yeah, that's quite wild.
0: Find ourselves in situations like this.
1: Mawande, thank you, man. Thank you so much for coming through with your insights. Mawande Mateza, EWN Sports reporter. I'm honestly shocked that the players or squad was only last week. Okay, anybody who's applied for a U.S. visa knows that you have to apply way in time, especially now under this administration. You just need to be extra cautious and go way in time. We knew we qualified way back. Why do you then wait a week or two before you have to travel for you to go to apply for a U.S. visa?

0: But then again, I'd suffer for you. Let's go to your WhatsApps. I see some of you are reacting to this conversation on 072-702-1702.
1: Good morning, Clem, and your team. Clem, the issue of SAFA, Clement, it's a very, very, very sad situation. We've got a president who's heading to court at Palm Brick for the fraud and other allegations. We've got his leadership that the people who are alleged to be employed, who happen to be foreigners in the organization. How long can this organization suffer under Danny Jordaan, to be honest with you? Because he always bribed the region with the cars when is the time for election so that he can retain the election. Since Madiba was still alive, Danny Jordaan is still our president of South African Football Association. Cry, my beloved country, from Max in Pretoria.
2: Clement, the problems of SAFA, we have a solution. Can Dakhadi go and help us clean out SAFA too? She's got the energy, she's got the vibe. So can she just please go and help us clean up SAFA? I don't believe.
0: Okay, we'll tell the Deputy Minister, Peace Mabe. Yeah, maybe that's what you need. Some things, guys, are just unavoidable blunders, honestly. Some things are just unavoidable blunders. This team that they've now chosen and somehow established to deal with the administrative affairs of Bafana Bafana during the World Cup, this team should have been appointed a long time ago. Why now? When there are delays in other people getting their visas, and now it appears you've only gone there, what, a week or two ago to apply for a US visa? That is a bit wild. It's 29 minutes after 10.
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0: All right, so before we get to the headlines, here's another opportunity for you to walk away with 5,000 Rand worth of fuel voucher. Remember, we're giving you about 5,000 Rand every single hour of the show for the entire week. This is courtesy of My Way. My Way, live your way. So on the open line, we had already announced our winner, Monwabisi, someone who called in, and his call was one of the great contributions on the 702 open line this morning. Well, for this hour, I've got a question to ask you, and then you can send a WhatsApp voice note on 072-702-1702, and the producers will decide who wins this prize. How do you save or preserve fuel during these tough times where prices have increased so much? So how have you been saving? What have you changed? What are you doing differently? How do you save or preserve fuel during these tough times where prices have increased so much? Send us your response on 072-702-1702. And who knows? You may be walking away with 5,000 Rand fuel voucher, courtesy of My Way. It's 10:31. Sfiso, good morning.
5: Thanks, Clement. Good morning. Suspended Hawks KwaZulu-Natal boss Lesetsha Sinona will return to the Matlanga Commission on Friday for his oral testimony. Sinona was due to testify today. However, he's requested more time to prepare his statement. He's implicated in the 2021 theft of 541 kilograms of cocaine from a Hawks storage facility in Port Shepstone. The Brakpan Magistrates Court is delivering judgment in the bail application of the man accused of killing Marius van der Merwe. Matipandile Sorteni faces 16 charges, including conspiracy to commit murder, murder and attempted murder. Van der Merwe, who testified before the Matlanga Commission, was killed outside his home in December last year. And France is holding a foreign investment summit with tens of billions of dollars of capital already offered, notably for artificial intelligence and data centers. Some 200 top executives from around the world are expected to gather in Paris today. Last year's conference set a record of 20 billion euros in announced projects. And those are the headlines. This EWN and more at 11 or as it happens.
3: 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Well,
6: traveling in Florida, we've got delays along the Albertina Sisulu Road. This is just as we approach the N1. There's also queuing traffic on the M2 West. That's in the Crown City area. That's between the main Referee Road exit and the Crown Interchange. If you're traveling towards the city of Tshwane, do expect delays on the N1 North approaching the Brakfontein Interchange. And then traffic lights are out of order in Sandton at Grayston Drive in the M1, as well as in Rand Park Ridge at the N1 North and Bears Nadia Drive. They're also out of order in four ways at Monte Cassino Boulevard and Winnie Mandela Drive. We'll have more updates. Do stay tuned.
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0: 25 minutes before 11 o'clock. So, how many agencies do you know of that are in the city of Johannesburg? I'm asking this question because we often, sometimes people get surprised when there's a CEO of a particular agency who's just been arrested and they're thinking, Haibo, what's that agency all about? Is it within the city of Johannesburg? So we decided to start a new series today. So over the next couple of weeks, we'll be looking at some of Johannesburg's entities because we don't often talk about or understand all of them fully. So yes, you know about City Power, you know about Joburg Water, you know about Pick It Up. But there are other agencies that we seldom talk about. And I think it's important for us to talk about these agencies because these are entities for implementing service delivery in the city. There are more than 10 of them. There are quite a few of them. But we will pick a few that we seldom talk about, like the Johannesburg Development Agency, the property company, Joburg Market, and others. And if you've got others that you would like us to focus on and talk about, you are welcome to send us your suggestions on email on cm@702.co.za. What are these agencies responsible for? Are they really a catalyst for service delivery in the city? How functional and stable are they? And who's running them? Today, we're starting by looking at Joburg City Parks and Zoo. And as you know, Johannesburg is an urban forest with almost 10 million trees, over 2,000 developed parks. Johannesburg City Parks and Zoo is the city of Johannesburg's entity responsible for greening, horticulture, and public open space maintenance. And it manages over 20,000, if I'm not mistaken, hectares of green open spaces across the city, which includes flagship parks, conservation areas, the Johannesburg Botanical Garden, conservation sites, cemeteries, crematoria, and the Johannesburg Zoo. But the organization is increasingly having to navigate some complex urban challenges, from the impact of climate change on biodiversity, illegal dumping, which is still a big issue, the growing presence of homeless persons in public open spaces, diminishing burial capacity in cemeteries. I mean, there's issues of aging infrastructure, resource constraints, you name it. And all of this is pushing, is putting pressure on its ability to deliver services. So joining us on the line now is Jenny Moodley, who is the General Manager for Intergovernmental Advocacy and Media Relations at the Johannesburg City Parks and Zoo. And if you've got your own questions or inputs, you want to share your experiences around the Joburg City Parks and Zoo, you can call us on 011-883-0702 or send your WhatsApps on 072-702-1702. Jenny, thank you so much for making time for us. Good morning.
11: City Parks and Zoo, this is most appreciated.
0: Oh, thank you for making time for us. So let's start with just understanding the basics here. What is the size and scale of the entity's responsibilities across Johannesburg? What do you look at?
11: Well, the scale of Johannesburg is often underestimated. We have the responsibility to manage over 2,175 parks and open spaces, both developed, flagship, and of course undeveloped. We have over 3.5 million trees just in public spaces. We have over 42 cemeteries. We manage about 58 nature reserves, and this excludes all the periphery of all the water bodies from Zoo Lake to Florida Lake to the Yipske and Bramfontein Strait. And of course, we have the wonderful Johannesburg Zoo. So it's quite a tall order. Collectively, these assets span thousands of hectares.
0: Yeah, and I think we don't talk enough about how important these are just to the social, environmental, and even the economic well-being of Johannesburg. So help our listeners understand how important these parks you've mentioned, these nature reserves and green open spaces are, how important they are to just the economy of Johannesburg and the social and environmental well-being.
11: Absolutely. Very critical in terms of mental well-being. We know how important public open spaces are. We saw that during COVID, where lots of residents were under hard lockdown and desperately needed to go outdoors. So extremely important in terms of well-being, but also to social integration, to come together. We see meetings taking place in our parks from Stockfeld to local community organizations, domestic groups coming together. It varies from religious groups to small, very young children. And so for us, from an environmental education perspective, parks are absolutely the window to this, to fostering ownership and pride in your public spaces and in your public open spaces that are not just parks as well. We also find that in terms of economic empowerment, we see more and more a gravitation to residents looking to adopt these spaces and how we can, and we are working on a shared revenue model where they've adopted these spaces and there's some sort of revenue generated through these partnerships. So again, it talks to the economic and the financial well-being of the city.
0: Yeah.
11: So very, very far-reaching in terms of economic opportunities, in terms of environmental benefits, and of course in terms of social interaction.
0: Let's look at some of the concerns that have been raised by the residents. Maybe you can help us understand how you're resolving them, because there are some residents who often complain about like overgrown parks, like illegal dumping, vandalism. So how big of a challenge is this, and how do you prioritize maintenance across such a large network of public spaces?
11: Yes, so like many cities around the world, Johannesburg faces increasing challenges around public open spaces. We're having to deal with issues such as vandalism, displaced persons taking illegal occupation in some of our open spaces. We have climate change that is exacerbating or increasing overgrowth. We know that the wet weather also contributes to uprooted trees, and even reports coming from our cemeteries where we've got sunken graves, the collapsed headstones and so on. So there's definitely a need to factor in all of these growing concerns into our budgets. And that's where the pressure builds in terms of budget pressures. We need to, we are required to prioritize our resources to carefully ensure that critical services remain operational, safe and sustainable. So for us, it's about looking at issues around tree maintenance. We have a very progressive operational program where we look at seasonal maintenance, and then we've got the day-to-day maintenance, and we have an emergency unit that deals with a tree that's fallen over, damaged infrastructure, and so on. So that's in place. With parks, similarly, we have a schedule in terms of monthly maintenance and quarterly. Unfortunately, there's no adequate, we should ideally have a second and a third cut come summer, and that's when we say to residents to please be tolerant. We don't have the resources for that additional cut. Okay. And as you would know from your own lawns, how quickly grass grows. So we have those challenges. And again, this is where those partnerships come on board.
0: Yeah. And of course, there are issues also about safety at public facilities, particularly cemeteries and parks. And that's come under a lot of scrutiny. Residents have been raising concerns, particularly at West Park Cemetery. There have been reports of shootings, robberies and hijackings in the area. What security measures are in place to help protect visitors and maintain order within these Joburg parks and cemeteries?
11: Yes, so let's focus on West Park. For West Park, we have the dedicated JMPD that are deployed to not only traffic manage, but also to respond to these sort of emergencies. We also work closely with the funeral undertakers to give us some sort of heads up when it comes to the burial of a high-profile member of a gang or so on, so that we have adequate resources in place. No person is allowed to discharge a gun in any one of our cemeteries. And, of course, if that if there are reports, then again, we call on the South African Police Services. We also have the park rangers that do the random patrols through all our parks and our cemeteries. And finally, we're working very closely with residents' associations. We find that security companies like CAP and ADT, Blue Hawk, and so on, are very, very active in parts of the city. However, there are gaps, and that's when we work with community policing. So there's a number of security resources that we can tap on. Unfortunately, there is a grey area when it comes to the coordination of this. And so we need to tidy that up. And we know that in the new year, we'll be meeting with relevant stakeholders to do that. But again, the onus is on users to exercise some sort of vigilance when you're going into these public open spaces. We know that we have 42 cemeteries in the city, 38 are now passive, which means that they're underutilized. And very often we have reports of opportunity crime. So for us, it's about how can we educate residents, do not visit these spaces alone, go with a group, alert our security at the entrance and so on. These are very, very important for your own safety. And again, we must thank the resident associations and the ward councillors that have come together and put these security partnerships in place. It really alleviates some of the burden of city parks and its rangers. We have a very, very small contingent of rangers, and our main aim is to make sure that they report on environmental concerns more than safety concerns. So, again, dependency on all stakeholders to work very closely together.
0: Yeah, and speaking of cemeteries, I mean, the growing population in the city is obviously placing increasing pressure on cemetery infrastructure. What is the current outlook regarding burial capacity across the city's cemeteries? Are you looking at alternative burial methods in the city's long-term planning? And how is the agency preparing for future burial demands in this rapidly growing metropolitan area?
11: Yes, so a number of campaigns. One of we've seen lots of success around the alternative burial campaign, where we're encouraging families to if they have any resistance or if there's still a stigma attached to cremation, then look at burying a loved one in the same grave and as a family member. And we're finding there are more and more families that are taking this option. We're finding that in cemeteries like Alexandra, around Avalon and so on, families are reusing the existing family grave to bury a second and a third relative. So that we are seeing an uptake on that. We also are exploring where we have existing cemeteries and where there are sort of infill spaces, spaces that were originally used for massive roads and so on. We're finding that we can access that for new burial space, so we're doing a lot of that. And then, of course, we're looking at the alternate burial spaces for alternate cemeteries. But most importantly, we want to say to residents that we have between 30 to 40 years availability of burial space, and we would be able to accommodate even if there's a natural disaster in the city. However, we want families to start looking at these alternative options. We don't want future generations bearing the brunt of maintaining these sprawling 42 cemeteries, and that's cost implications. It's also got safety concerns and so on. So we're saying have those conversations with your religious leaders, with your families, and start adopting alternative burial options, options in terms of cremation, in terms of the second burial option. We're finding that there is an uptake, but we'd like to see more and more families consider that.
0: And then what about the homeless communities? Because many of these public parks and open spaces are becoming places of refuge for homeless communities. How big is that challenge? And has it affected the entity's ability to maintain these areas? And how do you balance that need for safe, accessible public spaces with the social reality of these homeless communities?
11: Yes, very valuable point. The big concern is that we are finding some of the displaced communities are using parks as transitional housing, and including cemeteries. And we are finding that more and more as we do these operations, once we clean up a particular space, we find that the group and all volunteer out of the space. So they move out without any conflict or confrontation. And they'd move to the next park and the next park. So it's a vicious cycle in terms of what we're having to deal with. We're finding that there are resident associations that are saying, let us help fence these spaces and so on. But again, the problem has shifted. So we need to come together, and we are talking to the relevant departments in the city. Again, this includes social housing. It includes home affairs. It includes JMPD and various other safety stakeholders, where we go in there, we assist displaced persons that are looking for accommodation. We work with the undocumented individuals. And of course, there's also huge issues around mental wellness and substance abuse as well. So we bring in those like the Hillbrow Rehabilitation Substance Abuse Center and so on, when it comes to some of the pockets of the illegal persons in these parks. Mm-hmm. But having said that, it is a global problem. We know that, you know, from Paris all the way to Silicon Valley has this issue. And we need to find more innovative, more responses in terms of understanding that this is humanity at its lowest, and how do we engage the relevant authorities to also care for people and make sure that, you know, their wellness is taken care of. So there's a whole program in place. But having said that, it's extremely important for residents to report that first camp, the first tent, the first marquee that's going up, because we need to be more proactive when it comes to that. We also need to understand that there are legal constraints. We've seen where the city has lost cases, where there have been, like, the Albert's Farm issue, where we went in and had to clear a particular area. We found four individuals that were living in that space. And, of course, the courts then instructed us to stop further
0: prison. Yeah. Jenny, I'm going to take a quick ad break. When we come back, I've got some voice notes from our listeners, some calls as well. I'll incorporate those when we return. It's 8 minutes before 11.
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4: 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Let's walk the talk.
0: It's 6 minutes before 11 o'clock. We're in conversation now with the Joburg City Parks and Zoo as part of our series over the next couple of weeks, starting today, looking at Johannesburg entities. I do think that we don't talk a lot about and understand all of them fully, but these are entities that are quite critical and a catalyst for implementing service delivery in the city. So we've chosen a few of them and we'll be talking about them over the coming weeks. I want to go to your calls now on 011-883-0702. Let's start with Fred, who's in Lombardy East. Fred, good morning.
16: Good morning, Clement and Jenny. Jenny, going back to about August last year, the big problem in Lionel Keenan Park in Lombardy East, and it's regarding foreign trees that clog the stream and cause environmental concerns. So I phoned you initially and you passed me on to somebody else, and eventually I got a response and somebody came out to look at the park, one of the heads of the department, and they agreed with me something needed to be done, and they committed to doing it, to getting these trees cleared out, because you've got a nice environment there.
0: Yeah.
16: Secondly, in that park as well, somebody comes every few months and cuts down indigenous reeds and things like that. And I don't understand the purpose, because it costs somebody money to do that. Somebody's paying them to do that. And it's a natural habitat, which is good for the bishop birds and frogs and everything else.
0: Yeah.
16: So that's my concern there. So the lady came up. She agreed to come back, and I've been sending mails again and again, and nothing's happened, and the trees are enjoying themselves, and they shouldn't be there.
0: Got you. Fred in Lombardy East, thank you. Jenny, the first question there was about foreign-grown trees that are growing in their local park, and it's causing all sorts of ecological damages, and he's asking, what is it going to take for the agency to deal with them?
11: Yes, a huge problem for the city are these invasive alien plants. We have a unit, again, not very well resourced, but we do prioritize parks and water bodies where we've got the alien invasive species in the various categories. So category one needs to be removed ASAP, and that's where our primary focus is. But having said that, I'd like to get more details from the caller and redirect it to our conservation unit, who can advise us on what the issues are, and that to liaise with the client to make sure that there's communication. Okay. I think that's what's lacking there.
0: Okay, Neil is asking on the WhatsApp line, how many active crematoriums do we have, and how are they dealing with the backlogs?
11: Yes. From a cemetery point, we have 42 cemeteries, four of which are active. That is your Olifants Place Cemetery, your West Park Cemetery, the one in Diepsloot, and the one in Midrand, which is your Allendale Cemetery. From a crematorium point, we have two that fall under the city, which is the Lanasia Crematorium and the Bramfontein one. But we also work closely with the Hindu Crematorium in Brixton. So these are the active crematoria in the city. But having said that, we're finding that, yes, there's sometimes more than three cremations per day. We need to understand that process. We've installed extra incinerators in these crematoria to make sure that we accommodate for additional cremations. Mm-hmm. But we are finding that there is a need to look at how we can enhance the operations around the crematoria.
0: Okay, here's a voice note that's come through.
17: Open outdoor spaces in a city contribute to the beauty of a city, and it's that makes visitors want to come to the city and spend their money. And so it's really important that a city maintains its loveliness, not just using every little bit of land for businesses and making money and so on. Beauty actually does count when it comes to economics.
18: Good morning, 702. I'm listening to your guest, the lady with the parks and the green open spaces. I just want to say kudos to your teams at work in Delta Park and Emerentia. We cycle and we walk in those places, and I must say the upkeep is good. I've been watching the dam, the works done around the top dam there near West Park, inside the park. Kudos to the work you guys are doing, and keep on doing it all the way down to the Delta, to the Delta Park, all the way down to the trailhead in Craighall Park.
0: Mm.
18: Thank you, Parks, for doing your best to keep these spaces clean and user and safe for our residents to use.
0: Oh, wonderful. Thank you so much for all your WhatsApps. And thanks, Jenny Modley, for joining us for this conversation.
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5: Good morning, I'm Sfiso Zulu. We start with news just in. The man accused of killing a witness who testified before the Madlanga Commission has been denied bail in the Brakpan Regional Court. Delivering judgment a short while ago, Magistrate Tlakale Sitege found that Matipandile Soteni is likely to endanger the safety of witnesses or conceal and destroy evidence. The court says he may evade trial if granted bail on the back of the strength of the state's case and the length of imprisonment he's facing if convicted. The magistrates rejected Sotheni's claims that his detention would prejudice his children, finding that he's not the primary caregiver. Sotheni is facing 16 charges, including murder and conspiracy to commit murder, linked to the death of Maris van der Merwe, known as Witness D, who was shot outside his Brakpan home last year. Suspended Hawks KwaZulu-Natal boss Lesetsha Sinona will return to the Matlanga Commission on Friday for his oral testimony. Sinona was due to testify today. However, he's requested more time to prepare his statement. He's implicated in the 2021 theft of 541 kilograms of cocaine from a Hawks storage facility in Port Shepstone. At least two witnesses have pointed the finger at Sinona for the irregularities that led to the cocaine being stolen. Commission Chairperson Buisele Madlanga ruled that Sinona must file his witness statement by tomorrow night and testify on Friday.
1: You are directed to be in attendance at 9:30 on Friday 5, June 2026. Thank you very much, General.
2: Thank you, Commissioner.
1: Thank you.
5: Two suspects are expected to appear in the Ellis Magistrates Court today for impersonating a Hawks official. An investigation in the Eastern Cape was launched after the pair repeatedly used the officer's identity to access confidential police documents. They face charges of fraud, unlawful impersonation, abuse of state resources, and deliberately hiding their identities. Jabulile Lembata reports.
6: The matter was first reported in 2024 when one of the suspects presented himself to the Ellis Police Station as a senior Hawks officer tasked with investigating corruption within the Department of Public Works and Human Settlements. He also went to the offices of the two departments wearing police uniform looking for documents. The Hawks say he was often accompanied by a former SAPS member who used her official email account to communicate with officials in the Department of Public Works and Human Settlements. Hawks spokesperson Ndipiwe Mhlakovana.
8: Two suspects aged between 73 and 46 are expected to appear before Ellis Magistrate Court on 1 June 2026 on allegations of fraud and lawful impersonation of a senior law enforcement officer, abuse of state resources, and a deliberate misrepresentation of official authority. Their arrest follows an intensive investigation conducted by the Kugombo Hawks Serious Corruption Investigation.
6: Mhlakovana says investigations continue. Jabulile Mbata, Eyewitness News.
5: And France is holding a foreign investment summit with tens of billions of dollars of capital already offered, notably for artificial intelligence and data centers. Some 200 top executives from around the world are expected to gather in Paris from today. Last year's conference set a record of 20 billion euros in announced projects. France has notably attracted more projects linked to AI than anywhere else in Europe, but the industry has suffered, particularly the cars, chemical and metallurgy sectors. Gold is trading at $4,502.13 an ounce. The rand is at 16.25 to the dollar, 21.89 to the pound, 18.94 to the euro. Brent crude oil is at $93.37 a barrel.
9: And in the traffic, we've got delays in Florida along Albertina Sisulu Road. This is just as you come out of the N1 towards Arthur Matthews Avenue. There's also queuing traffic reported on the M2 West between the Crown Interchange and the Main Reef Road. This is in the Amalgam area. Speaking of which, queuing traffic as well along Main Reef Drive. This is towards Park Drive. Please be on the lookout there.
5: A fine day in store for Gauteng. The temperatures will peak at highs between 20 and 22 degrees. The top story in EWN the Sawa. The man accused of killing a witness who testified before the Matlanga Commission has been denied bail by the Brakpan Regional Court.
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0: 7 minutes after 11 o'clock. Dumelang, San Monani, good morning. Welcome to the third and final hour of the Clement Magnatella Show. If you've just joined us, where have you been? We start now, though, with our Family Matters feature. So you're right in time for quite an important conversation we're having this morning on our Family Matters feature.
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0: Today, I want us to talk about something we seldom talk about, and that's navigating how to deal with grief that comes with adult friendships. And as I said to you in the first hour, this is actually a conversation that was inspired by this piece I read in the Times of India titled The Quiet Grief of Adult Friendship by Praveen Jain. I'll put it up on Twitter as well if you are on that platform and you want to check out the piece. But if you just Google The Quiet Grief of Adult Friendship by Praveen Jain, it'll come up. I read this piece and I thought we have to talk about this on the show. Because I mean, as you read this piece, one thing you realize more and more is that friendships are actually one of life's most meaningful connections. But sometimes, somewhere there between, oh, we'll catch up soon, or, oh, life has been hectic, adult friendships have quietly become one of the most emotionally significant and least discussed losses of modern life. You know, unlike a breakup or when there's a bereavement, the grief that comes with drifting from a close friend has no formal name. There's no ritual. There's no clean end point. And most of our friendships don't even end up, you know, with a fight or a falling out. They simply just fade. Wouldn't you agree? No final conversation. There's no closure. Just postponed calls, exhausting jobs, geographic distance, the different lives that are unfolding at different speeds, until one day you realize that the person who once knew your thoughts now only knows what you accidentally reveal on your WhatsApp or on your Instagram stories. And because nothing really happened, we often deny ourselves the right to grieve it. So today, we're naming that grief. And we're learning how to navigate it. And I would like you to share your own stories, because I've got my own stories. There are people that I've grown up with who were my best friends when I was young that I have not been speaking to in a while. I mean, we still care about each other. If there's a funeral and they lose someone close to them, I will attend the funeral and vice versa. But we're not as close as we used to be, if at all. There's no contact, but there's almost that undeniable understanding that the connection is still there and we still care and value each other, you know, whether it's as brothers or as sister and brother or as sisters. And maybe that's what you are going through yourself. There are certain people that you have shared quite a valuable friendship with and you're no longer friends with them, whether because you had a fight or because you just faded. You live different lives and you are not connecting with each other as you used to before, or maybe because you live too far from each other or you haven't really found time to meet. How have you navigated the grief that comes with adult friendships? Because especially as adults, at some point our friends become our family. Some of us are more closer to some of our friends than we are to some of our family members. That's a reality for some people. So when something like that ends, how could it be that we don't name it? How could it be that we don't take time to appreciate the impact of the end of that relationship? How could it be that we don't grieve that relationship? I mean, intimate relationships we do, right? We grieve them. If you've broken up with your boyfriend, your girlfriend, you've divorced your wife, your husband, like there's an appreciation of something that's ended that was so meaningful to you. Why is it that with friendships, we don't go through that? So I would like to hear from you how you've navigated the grief of friendships that have ended. and whether they've ended because of a fight, but I'm more interested in those that have just faded. You just stopped talking to each other as often as you used to. You stopped visiting each other as often as you used to. And the next thing you know, when you get married, that friend that used to be so close to you is not even on your list because the friendship has somehow just fizzled out. Share your thoughts, please, on 011-883-0702. WhatsApp's on 072-702-1702. Kanye Nyaka is a life coach who will be guiding us through this conversation. Kanye, thank you so much for making time for us. Good morning.
2: Good morning. Thank you for having me.
0: One of the things that really happen a lot and that we don't take time to look at is how these adult friendships fade even when there is no falling out. It's like we didn't fight about anything, but you know that we're really not as friends as we used to and we haven't even spoken for 4 or 5 years. Why do adult friendships fade even when there is no fallout?
2: I think time does its thing when we don't put effort into relationships, and that's with any relationship. And I think of relationships as a plant, right? You buy the plant and it's beautiful and you look at it, but if you don't tend to it over time, it will die. If you don't water it, if you don't put it outside, if you don't change the soil. And we live in a culture that over prioritizes romantic relationships over platonic relationships. Because we'll put in that effort, some of us. We will put in that effort into romantic relationships. But it's like your friends need you to put in the same effort. You know, I want you to think of that one friend where, you know, if I don't call, we're not talking. It's going to get to a point where you're obviously tired of being the one that always calls. So I think, you know, again, if we don't put in the effort, if we don't put in the work, time will do its thing. And the thing that time does is it's going to create distance because we're not intentional in how we want to show up in friendships and in community.
0: So what do you think are the consequences of us not appreciating this, that sort of void that is left by friends that are no longer friends, that we're no longer friends with? I mean, what does grief over a friendship actually look and feel like? Because this is something that we're all trying to figure out. Because as you said, we prioritize romantic relationships, family, but not so much, you know, these friendships that are sometimes more important to us than even those romantic relationships or even the relationship you may have with your brothers or your sisters. So how does that grief look like then, or feel like?
2: I think, you know, I do want to say that I'm so appreciative that you are bringing up the grief. It's hard to have a conversation around grief when the person you're grieving is still alive. It's even harder when you think that the stakes were not as high as they actually are. The beauty of friendship, first of all, is that you get to show up as your most authentic self with someone that's not expecting anything out of you. And it's what makes friendship so powerful and so impactful, is that with my friends, I can be exactly who I am. I'm not trying to impress them. They're not trying to impress me. And the grief that comes with that is now I have to be in spaces where to be ukanyisa, I kind of have to adjust a little bit. And we don't allow ourselves that grief because, again, friendships are this beautiful part of our lives that we just treat as a by the way. Well, by the way, I have a friend. And my friend and I are not talking, and that's fine. And grief invites expression. And so if you're surrounded by people who keep saying, ah, we're too, it's fine, Chomi. They don't want to talk to you. It's their issue. So now you're having process that grief on your own. And you also gaslight yourself into thinking it's not that deep. Why am I crying so much over a friend? My first biggest heartbreak in life was from a friend. And I remember I was in university and I cried for a week. And I was like, oh, this hurts because the betrayal from a friend is so deep that I couldn't hold it anymore. I also remember being in a space where I couldn't communicate that grief. I went through it all by myself. There was no one there where I can say, I'm really heartbroken. This thing that this person did to me is very heartbreaking because they're just a friend. And when we, let's just remove the just and say, that's my friend. Mm-hmm. And my friend hurt me and my friend harmed me. And because I'm experiencing hurt and pain, I should be able to grieve that, and loss too, right? We will cry for months and years over a romantic relationship.
0: Yeah.
2: But we won't even give ourselves a week.
0: Yes, to just appreciate and grieve.
2: And,
0: you know, and
2: to just appreciate the loss.
0: Sometimes it's so painful, Kanye. You know, I'm just reflecting on my own life. There are people I've grown up with that I was incredibly close with. And I mean, it breaks my heart that, I mean, we went recently to one of these guys that I grew up with lost their grandmother. And, you know, we knew the grandmother because I used to see the grandmother every day. That's how close I was with this guy. And we went to a funeral. And when we're sitting there, you can tell how we are so different now. And it's almost to a point that is so painful, because you remember you dreamt together with these guys. Right, about what you guys wanted to do in future, how you wanted to live your lives. And here you are living completely different lives where your interests are so completely different. The conversations to be had are so different, and you almost feel like you're out of place. And I wonder, how do you navigate that? Because some people say, well, we must just accept that sometimes friends grow apart. Yes, you are not, you haven't, especially for people who haven't fought. Like, we've just grown apart, but there's still that level of care in that if there's a funeral, I will show up. Well, if I get married and I only have 30 people to invite, you may not make it to the list. But if there's a bereavement for some reason, that's when you think is the opportunity to show up. Do you think there's space for that, to just accept that as friends, especially as adults, we are going to grow apart? And that's also okay, as long as we find, you know, words to define that and understand what it is.
2: Well, I mean, relationships always leave room to be redefined and reimagined. But what you're speaking of is something that we don't really pay attention to as well, which is sometimes you paint this beautiful picture, or I'm imagining a group of friends who say, yes, we're going to grow up and do this and do that. And then let's say you happen to be that one friend that actually grows up and does that. What happens now is there's no alignment anymore. If you're somewhere else and you've left me where I was, what are we going to talk about? I don't understand your life. I live a life that you got away from, right? And then the second thing is, if you have that friend that got away, you're holding up a very uncomfortable mirror to me. You're holding up a mirror that says, why could you not have done that? You had similar circumstances, a similar environment, same dreams. What makes him special? Can we talk about envy? Not really jealousy, but let's talk about envy and how that envy can actually also create that distancing. And yes, it's okay. It's okay to say, when we've grown apart because we've grown in ways where we can no longer align on some stuff, and our values are different and our principles are different. And the privileges that I have based on the choices that I've made are different. And so we don't connect. And yeah, I'll come to a funeral because we have that history and that connection. I probably know the person that's passed away. And yes, I'm showing up for you, but I know them too because we grew up together. But the thing that makes true friendships, let me be honest with you. I cannot stand shallow relationships. And because I cannot stand shallow relationships, I'm constantly in friction with friends because I want to go deep. I don't want to talk to you about the weather. I know what the weather is like. I want to have deep, meaningful conversations with you. And if you're someone that doesn't know how to hold deep, meaningful conversations, then you and I cannot connect on a deeper level. And even if we were friends when I was in high school or university, right now where I am in my life, we cannot connect. And that's okay. Doesn't make me a bad person. Doesn't make you a bad person. It just makes us people who've grown up to be different from each other.
0: Yes, that's it, hey? How does the busyness of modern adult life, though, quietly erode our closest friendships? Because I find that, you know, sometimes it's not that we don't care much about each other, but it's that we're not really spending as much time as we used to. And sometimes what really just sort of grows the friendship is the regularity of things that we do. Like, okay, we make time to have lunch, we make time to have our children.

0: then quietly contribute towards the erosion of our closest friendships.
1: Let me ask you this. Are we not having time or are we not making time?
0: We're not making time. Because you make time for things you actually do care about.
1: 1,000%. 1,000%. And the excuse of time and relationships, it gets to a point where it doesn't work. Because I know for a fact that things that I prioritize and that are important to me, I will make time for them. I will put them in my non-negotiable. If I have a best friend, I say I have a standing Saturday appointment with my best friend. Every other Saturday, we're going to have coffee and catch up and have a real conversation. But we don't make time for things that we think are important. And then if I can't make time for it, is it that important to me?
0: Absolutely. Sure. Yeah.
1: Right.
0: Yeah. Let's hear from our listeners on 011-883-0702. I want us to bring in their stories as well as we continue this conversation. Do you feel like your adult friendships are slowly slipping away? Is it something you've dealt with? How do you navigate that? Because some of it is really painful. Some of it is hurtful, but we don't really take time to appreciate it like that. So I'd like to hear from you on 011-883-0702. Have you ever grieved a friendship that didn't technically end? And I put that in inverted commas. WhatsApp's on 072-702-1702.
2: Clement, you're sounding a little bit jaded there talking about faded adulthood friendships. Are you okay, man? Like, sounds like you need a friend. But yeah, just on my side, my friends are scattered across Gauteng, so it's a geographical problem of us not meeting as often as we used to back in the day. And for me, staying in Midrand, it got to a point where I'm now a little bit depressed, and I confided actually in my neighbor. And I found a friend in a neighbor. So I've been going steady with a good, solid friendship there. And I think, honestly, friendships, it has a lot to do with your geographical circumstances. The idea of having to make time for your friends and being intentional about your friends is such a mature thought to have, over and above how you started with your friends when you were just children, playing in a backyard because you were put there by somebody else. It's Mikey from Centurion.
3: It happened twice to me, Clement. Two of my very best friends, we've since drifted apart after many, many years of friendship. One of them I actually considered to be my brother because we've known each other since primary school. And I suspect it could be because of the women that have since come into their lives, because I've started to notice changes after that. And how am I dealing with it? I just decided to keep my distance because I don't want to really be seen to be the one coming in between them and their partners. Mm. You know, but it hurts. It hurts a lot.
0: Yeah, it does. And we don't take time to acknowledge that hurt. So, I mean, it really feels like, Kanye, you know, these friendships that are formed in adulthood feel so much harder to build and maintain than the ones we had when we were younger. And also, I wonder what role social media plays. Do you think it helps us stay connected, or it just creates this illusion of connection? Because, oh, you saw someone post on their story, or you saw them travel with their kid, or you saw them at a wedding, and it creates an illusion of connection when, in fact, no, we're not.
1: We're not connected at all, because a 20-second story on my Instagram doesn't give you the full context of my life. Mm. And that is a one-minute video that I put on my static post. There's no real connection, but we do have this false sense of connection. Even if we haven't seen each other or spoken to each other in years, right, we can go, but I see her on social media. But it's like, no, you're seeing photos, friend. You're not in my, there's but friendships, like the second listener who owned the hurt and acknowledged that it actually hurts.

0: is that you're not there in the most important parts of my life. You're not in my joy. You're not in my darkness. You're not in moments where I'm celebrating. You're not in moments where I'm heartbroken. That is what creates closeness, the vulnerability that true connection asks for. A screen cannot gift us that. And actually, it does the opposite. Because if I'm trying to reach out to you in real life and you're not connecting, but I keep seeing you on my stories and I keep seeing you liking my posts, how am I supposed to feel?
1: Exactly.
0: Do you know what I'm saying? So you're like, oh, I know what she looks like. She changed her hair. Yeah, but at home, I'm depressed. Like the first listener said, I was so depressed that I had to make a different connection. But I can't tell you that because you're not there.
1: Are you going to get it? Yeah. Okay, we're going to get the latest in Eyewitness News headlines. When we come back, I'll bring in more of the WhatsApp voice notes we're getting from our listeners and take some calls as well on 011-883-0702. In fact, Vaud on the WhatsApp line says, Thobela Clement, more often than not, attending a funeral is more about tradition or custom than caring, which is similar to greeting someone. Because I said earlier that most of us have got these friendships, and I'm talking about friendships that we started when we were young, where you would not invite the person to your wedding if you were inviting 10 guests, for instance, because you don't think they've been a part of your life as an adult when you met this person you're with that you're getting married to. But if there's a funeral at that best friend's home, you're going to go there. And I was suggesting that maybe that comes from a point of care, because yes, we may not have spoken for 5 years, but if you lose your mom or you lose your dad and I know them, I want to come to you because I care. But Vaud on the WhatsApp line suggests that, well, that's more about tradition and custom than caring, which is similar to greeting someone. And I wonder if you agree with that. Let me know your thoughts on the WhatsApp line or give us a call. It's 11:30. Mbali has the latest in Eyewitness News headlines. Mbali, the man who's been accused of killing a witness who testified before the Madlanga Commission has been in court this morning. What happened?
2: That's correct, Clement. And the Brakpan Regional Court has denied Matipandile Soteni bail. The court found that Soteni is likely to endanger the safety of witnesses or conceal and destroy evidence. The court says he may evade trial if granted bail on the back of the strength of the state's case against him. Soteni faces 16 charges, including murder and conspiracy to commit murder, linked to the death of Marius van der Merwe, also known as Witness D, who was shot dead outside his home in Brakpan last year. Hawks KZN officer Carl Sander has taken the witness stand at the Madlanga Commission this morning. Sander will be testifying about the large consignment of confiscated cocaine that was stolen from a Hawks storage facility in Port Shepstone in 2021. In November of that year, thieves broke into the facility and stole 541 kilograms of cocaine, estimated to have a street value of over 200 million rand. While in Ethiopia, voting is continuing in most parts of the country as the nation holds parliamentary elections today. More than 50 million people are registered to vote, but a large group of Ethiopians will not be able to cast their ballots. Voting is not taking place in the northern Tigray region. The electoral board cited unfavorable conditions there following civil war and political turmoil between 2020 and 2022. Well, those are the headlines. This EWN and more at midday or as it happens.
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4: Traveling in Bedford View, we've got delays on the N12 West between the Edenvale Road exit and the Kilulis interchange. Please be on the lookout. There about a 15-minute hold-up on that stretch. There's also queuing traffic on the M2 West between the Crown interchange and Main Reef Road. Main Reef Road in itself is backed up towards Park Drive. So if you're traveling within the Crown City area this morning, do expect delays on several routes as well, along with Albertina Sisulu Road. Then if you are traveling in Devlin, we've got delays on the Golden Highway. This is towards the N1 exit. That's due to roadworks that are taking place along this route. Please be patient if you find yourself on that backlog. We'll have more traffic updates for you at the top of the hour. Stay tuned.
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1: 25 minutes before 12 o'clock. On our Family Matters feature this morning, we've been talking about how to navigate grief that comes with adult friendships. And I would like to know how you've been navigating that, right? Because there are friendships that there was never really a fight, but you've just they just faded away. You've just drifted apart. You've grown apart. You're just no longer as close as you used to. And yes, there are cases where there's something that happened and that thing defined how you relate with each other going forward. And sometimes it hurts you. But we don't place a lot of care to how we feel when we have lost friendships like we do, how we feel when we have lost people we are in romantic relationships with. I think there's something we're losing there because friendships sometimes are, there are certain friendships that are so important to you and so valuable to you that it's more than the relationship you have with any of your siblings or even your romantic relationship. And yet, when we lose these friendships, we don't dedicate time to just grieving them and just understanding the hurt and appreciating and acknowledging the hurt. So, how have you dealt with this? How do you feel like your adult friendships are slowly slipping away? And how do you navigate that? And how do you know when a friendship is worth fighting for versus when it's time to just let it go? Because you would have to make peace with a friendship that has run its course, right? But how do you know this one has run its course or this is also worth fighting for? We're in conversation with Khanye Mnyaka, who is a life coach guiding us through this conversation. Let me go to some of your calls and then I'll bring Khanye back. Sanele, let's start with you. You're in Vereeniging. Good morning.
13: Hi, Clement. How's it?
1: All right, man. What's your experience?
13: You know what? I fully agree with your guest today, Clement. So with my experience, I drifted apart with my best friend of 20 years, right? So my point is, in order for our friendship to work, we have to have something in common. So what we had in common back then, when I think about it, is when, you know, we started experiencing things together, like your alcohol, girls, all of that, you know? And then eventually when you grow up, like for instance, I was the first one to stop drinking alcohol in my group. That's when we started gradually starting to, you know, drift apart. And then I got married. I was the first one to get married. And then it just got worse, you know. So you need to have something in common to maintain a friendship. So that's my experience.
1: Oh, I think that's a fair point you're raising there, Sanele. Thank you. Yeah, Kanye, that's really a good point, right? Because sometimes the drifting away is because the things that were a point of interest and a point of connection for us are non-existent for one or the other party.
0: Yeah, I mean, he put it so beautifully, the lifestyle change. Mm. What were the things that we would do together when we were hanging out? If I'm not into those things anymore, then we don't have that solid foundation anymore. If I'm now married and my focus is on growing a family and connecting with my partner, and there's nothing like be married and have friends. Okay, please. I'm like, your romantic relationship cannot be everything. Mm-hmm. But if I'm hearing correctly, what he's saying is, firstly, the foundation moved, and then my life changed, and then my lifestyle changed, and then I introduced a new relationship at a time in my life where we were no longer connecting through the things that we used to connect through. Mm. And yes, that heartbreak of losing a 20-year friendship, it's important to feel. And also saying, we don't even enjoy the same things.
1: Yeah, absolutely. Anele, you are in False Loras. Good morning.
14: Yes, that's correct. Hi, Clement, and hi to your guest.
1: Sure.
14: So in my situation, I had three close friends, very close circle of friends, who had been quite great friends, I think, for over 10 years. So what happened was, around 2023, my mom got really sick. She passed on in 2024. These friends were awesome friends, amazing, supportive during my mom's illness. You know, but I don't know what happened. It feels as though the friendship was then buried along with my mom. Because after my mom passed on, it went quiet, you know, and I can understand some people want to give you your time and your space after the actual funeral. But after about 2 months and 3 months into after burying my mom, other people were checking up on me. Other people were trying to figure out what's happening. How are you coping? All of that stuff. And I was getting checked on by every other person except these three close friends, you know, that I considered close. And yes, eventually there was some confrontation from my side, you know, just trying to, not even as a fight, but just trying to understand what happened. You guys were so great while she was sick. But what happened after the funeral day? Why did you all just keep quiet? And, you know, they gave their own answers, which I'm not even 100% sure I'm satisfied with. Mm-hmm. But now I'm basically still trying to figure out, what do I do then in this case? Do I go back to them and say, I don't know, I'm sorry, friends, maybe you didn't know how to console a person. You didn't know how to deal with me after having buried my mom. Mm. But I still feel like I shouldn't have been the one to go back and fix things and fix them. Mm. I don't know. I guess they don't know how to deal with it as well.
1: Yeah. So, Anneli, just a few questions. And I'm so sorry about your mom. How long have you been friends with these guys?
14: So it's about just over 10 years with them. Jeez, over 10 years.
1: That's a long time. And did your mom play any role in keeping the friendship together and intact?
14: Well, they knew my mom. So they'd obviously, whenever they visit, they'd see her. Even, I think, probably 2 years before she passed, they did have like a whole big birthday celebration here where they were here for the whole weekend and stuff. So they knew. That's why I say, even when she was sick, I was not even working at the time she was sick. So whenever I needed certain things in the house, they would be there and support. I think maybe that's why I'm a bit conflicted, is how is it that they were so incredibly great at supporting while she was sick?
1: Yeah.
14: And then all of that just stops after she dies.
1: Yeah. Oh, yeah, I can understand how. I mean, that is a bit confusing. Anneli, thank you so much for sharing your experience with us, calling us from False Loras. And yeah, Kanye, it does get confusing if the very same friends were there and supportive of Anneli when mom was still sick, and then suddenly when mom is no more, then they're nowhere to be found and there's no explanation. Mm-hmm. Look, and I know there are some people who struggle with just consoling. I mean, I'm not good with consoling people, but still, you must you know, still reach out, still check out on someone after, especially if you're that close with them and you've had friendships with them for over 10 years?
0: Anele, first of all, if you're still listening, I'm so sorry for your loss. I lost my mom when I was doing my last year of high school, and there's no amount of time that can make that grief go away. You learn how to live with it, and you create your life around it. And then in terms of the friends, I think we struggle with holding people when they are in pain. And sometimes in that struggle, we can feel very useless that, you know, when you're going through the funeral, you're so helpful, you know, your hands are on, but there's that after where now you have to help your friend deal with the grief and the pain. And sometimes you don't know what to say. You feel like you're saying the wrong thing at the wrong time. It's no excuse to disappear on a friend though. And Anele asked again, well, should I be the one reaching out? My answer to that would be, coaches answering questions, get Anele, you'll forgive us. If you reach out, how does that help you in your own healing? And because you've already reached out, why would you feel like it's your responsibility to reach out again? Because what I'm hearing is Anele reached out, there was a conversation that was had, but there was then no change in behavior. That even after I reached out, we have the conversation, it's like he handed them an olive branch. And instead of them taking the olive branch and saying, oh, this is how we should have showed up, let's try to show up like that now. It's still, the friendship was still stuck where it was after the funeral. And if I were to tell you what to do, I would say then, why is it your responsibility to fix things that are broken? Sometimes we have to let things break and focus on our own healing.
1: How do we know though, Kanye, that a friendship is worth fighting for versus when it's time to just let it go? Because, you know, sometimes you just have to make peace with the fact that there's a friendship that has just run its course. But how do I know then? Like, how do you know that, okay, this friendship, I still need to fight for this. Or actually, I think this has run its course. Or is it going to be obvious to us?
0: I think what makes it obvious is that my efforts are not being met. I can't be the only one that's fighting for a friendship. And you can tell when you're the only one that's fighting for a friendship. One of the things I said when we started talking is, if you're the only one that's texting and calling and making the plans and creating time and asking for availability, then that's a one-sided friendship.
1: That's it, and
0: that's when you go, because it's not working. It's also not working. I did a video on my TikTok about a year ago, and I said, it's so easy to show up for people who are in pain than it is to show up when people are in joy. And for me personally, that's when I test my friendships specifically. I want you to be as intentional when I'm having a good time as you are when I'm having a good time. You know, you've bought a new car. There's that thing in your intuition that says, I'm not telling this friend because they won't celebrate this new car. That's not your friend. That's not a friend. There's that friend that will one up you on everything. You buy a house, they buy a bigger house. You get a partner, they get a better looking, whatever it is, they just have to be better than you. That's not your friend. That's your competitor. And so it's also really important to discern who people are. Because in that discernment, you get to ask yourself, what am I willing to put in this friendship? And so if my discernment says, you know, there's a history and there's a trail of unacceptable behavior, because can we also talk about how abusive friends can be? The emotional abuse, the financial abuse, the feeling when you go hang out with a friend, you hype yourself up first because you know they're going to drain your energy. That's not your friend. That's an energy sucker. And so you have to be intentional in who do I allow in my space. And I'm also not in the belief that we have to fight for relationships. If I have to fight, it's not working.
1: Mm.
0: And friendships, like any other relationship, are transactional. People argue with me on this one. And it's a hill I'm willing to die on, that we have different needs, even in friendships. And so the transaction might be different based on our needs, right? You need different things. I need different things. But if I'm always the one that is meeting your needs, pouring into your own cup, but when it's time for you to quote unquote return the favor, you're nowhere to be found.
1: Mm-hmm.
0: Are you my friend?
1: Yeah, God.
0: And
1: oh, sorry, yeah, Kanye, I think the line is seems to be dropping there. We'll try and reestablish it. It's 11 minutes before 12 o'clock. When we come back, we'll wrap up this chat with your WhatsApp voice notes.
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18: Morning, Clement and your guest. You know, character defines personality. And together, there must be understanding. If one understands one another's character, that's where you can define whether this is friendship or this is acquaintanceship or this is net summer stoppery working together. So with this being said, we are not glued to being friends forever because of the elements that I have just mentioned, character especially. And don't forget, integrity also plays a vital role in this friendship.
19: Hi, Clement. So I find the issue of adult friendships to have so many layers. One, you know, we grow as people and we experience success differently. And when the other friend starts to experience success, then they are deemed to think they are better because they've achieved a certain level of success than the other friend. And that creates resentment in the other friend. And then that's why they become mute and the friendship is no longer existent. And then also people don't like relationships with depth now. They just like to look good for the gram. And they don't want that, you know, genuine friendships. They want to just be there, have these cute meetups and then leave it there. Nothing substantial from it. Also, you know, there's elements of, you know, being parents and getting partners, some getting married. Some, they take those events and they let them define their entire being. And they now forget about there are other parts, and you know, people don't know how to navigate around that, because now you've made your spouse or your kids your whole life, but you don't make time for your friends, and we create all these excuses. But you know, anything that is important to us, we make time for.
20: It happened twice to me, Clement. Two of my very best friends, we've since drifted apart after many, many years of friendship. One of them I actually considered to be my brother, because we've known each other since primary school. And I suspect it could be because of the women that have since come into their lives.
1: Yeah, we've played that voice note before. Let me read some of the WhatsApps coming through. Kingsley says, Clement, I do mourn friendships when they come to an end, but I also try to be mindful of whether that particular friendship was for a reason, season, or lifetime. Childhood friendships are the hardest to let go of, and yes, some are worth fighting for. And then another one says, Clement, I lost my best friend, my childhood friend. Looking back now, I realize just how much we understood each other and how well we got along. The strange thing is that I only truly understood the role he played in my life after he was gone. Ever since then, I found myself wishing I could find another friend like him, but I've never been lucky enough to. What stays with me is that feeling of wanting to hear his opinion, not only when life is difficult, but even when good things happen. When you achieve something, when you're unsure about something, when you just need an honest perspective from someone who knows you well. And somehow, every year that passes, I feel like I need him more, not less. I felt it last year. I felt it in the year before, and I'll probably feel it next year too. I miss him a lot. Oh, yeah, Anonymous. Oh, yeah. I wish you strength. I can almost feel the pain just reading your message. Yeah, so Kanye, as we just wrap up our conversation, what advice do you have for our listeners who are listening to this and are thinking, I think I'm in that situation where I have drifted apart from friends, but I'm also a bit worried about whether or not I should be fighting for that?
0: Oh, no, Clement, I'm like, why did you read the sad one last? I feel so sad.
1: Yeah, I know. Askies. We're just out of time.
0: That was so heartbreaking.
1: Yeah.
0: I think my advice would be, there's one of the listeners actually mentioned that we need to learn how to compartmentalize relationships, because what we do is give people labels that they cannot hold up to, right? But if I compartmentalize my relationship, I'll know who my acquaintances are. I'll know who a friend of a friend is. I'll know who a friend is, and I'll know who a best friend is. And when I can do that, I can also adjust my expectations accordingly.
1: Yeah, yeah. Kanye, we're out of time, but thank you so much for joining us for this chat. It's really been so insightful. Kanye Mnyaka is a life coach.
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1: All right, quickly, I want to announce the two winners of this 5,000 range fuel voucher courtesy of My Way from the first and the second hour. I've been asking you, how do you save or preserve fuel during these tough times when prices have increased? And I see now that June fuel price has been adjusted. So petrol, diesel going up. So our first winner for the second hour is Caroline, who is on the line to us now. Caroline, how are you?
25: I'm very well, thank you.
1: I'm good, good, good. So how have you been saving or preserving fuel in these tough times?
25: I make sure that I do all errands that needs driving in one trip. Like, for instance, I go to a doctor's appointment. I make sure that on my way from the doctor's appointment, if I have, let's say, a license to renew, I will renew the license on my way from the doctor's room.
1: So one trip and do several things. How about you, Sbusiso? You are in Springs. How do you save or preserve fuel?
26: No, Clement, because I'm traveling 210 kilometers per day. So from Springs to Devon, I'll park my car and get a lift from my work, from my colleague, which is 40 kilometers to work.
1: Yeah.
26: So from here to Springs, it's about to Devon, 60 k's.
1: Beautiful. So, yeah. Well, Swissiso and Caroline, guess what? You guys walk away with 5,000 Rand fuel voucher each, courtesy of My Way. Live your way. Don't worry, you will also have an opportunity. The entire week we'll be giving away a 5,000 Rand fuel voucher courtesy of My Way every single hour of the show. Stay listening to 702. Thank you for listening to the show today. Back tomorrow between 9 and 12. Have a beautiful day, my friends. Bye-bye.
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28: Good morning, I'm Mbali Dlamini. The man accused of killing a witness who testified before the Madlanga Commission has been denied bail by the Brakpan Regional Court. The court found that Matibandile Soteni is likely to endanger the safety of witnesses or conceal and destroy evidence. The court says he may evade trial if granted bail on the back of the strength of the state's case against him. Soteni faces 16 charges, including murder and conspiracy to commit murder, linked to the death of Marius van der Merwe, known as Witness D, who was shot dead outside his home in Brakpan last year. Magistrate Tlakale Satege rejected Soteni's claims that his detention would prejudice his children, finding that he is not the primary caregiver.
29: Based on the above stated facts, I find that there is likelihood that the applicant, if he were released on bail, he will endanger the safety of any person against whom the offence in question was allegedly committed, or any other particular person, or will commit a Schedule 1 offence.
28: Hawks KZN officer Carl Sander has taken the witness stand at the Malanga Commission today. Sander will be testifying about the large consignment of confiscated cocaine that was stolen from a Hawks storage facility in Port Shepstone in 2021. In November of that year, thieves broke into the facility and stole 541 kilograms of cocaine, estimated to have a street value of over 200 million rand. The commission has heard how a number of irregularities and possible police corruption may have led to the cocaine being stolen from the Hawks premises. Let's stay at the commission. Controversial Northwest businessman Suleiman Karim's testimony has been set down for June the 25th. Karim filed a sick note this morning requesting another postponement. His last scheduled appearance was on the 29th of April, but that had to be pushed to another date due to his ill health. Karim was implicated in the irregular 360 million rand policing tender scored by his business associate Vusimuziket Matlala, the commission's chief evidence leader Matthew Chaskelson.
3: Mr. Karim was due to appear this morning. There's been a fairly lengthy toing and froing in correspondence, the upshot of which was that on Friday a current medical report was furnished, a fairly detailed current medical report was furnished indicating that Mr. Karim is not fit to appear today.
28: Opposition parties are meeting in Parliament this hour to reach consensus on who they will nominate to steer the impeachment committee. The committee will consider misconduct allegations against President Cyril Ramaphosa related to the theft of US dollars from his farm in Phalaphala. The so-called Progressive Caucus, comprising of the MK Party, the EFF, ATM and the UAT, are determined to challenge the ANC in chairing that committee. Lindsay Dentlinger reports.
4: Collectively, the Progressive Caucus only has 6 seats on the 31-member committee, a tough challenge against the 20 members that make up the Government of National Unity. However, the DA is not expected to lend its 5 votes to the ANC's nomination, which is likely to be its most senior MP and former Deputy Chief Whip, Doris Mbapane. Mbapane already chairs the new Portfolio Committee on the Presidency and the subcommittee that's considering new rules to guide the functioning of the impeachment inquiry. GNU parties could also field their own candidate that's not from the ANC. Other opposition parties like Action SA and the ACDP could also present an alternative, with Build One South Africa leader Musi Maimane indicating his interest. Meanwhile, following Friday's arrest of its chief whip, the MKP has replaced Mabato Mokoena Zondi on the committee with former Transnet CEO turned MP, Siyabonga Gama. Lindsay Dentlinger, Eyewitness News, Parliament.
28: And in Ethiopia, voting is continuing in most parts of the country as the nation holds parliamentary elections. More than 50 million people are registered for the elections, but a large group of Ethiopians will not be able to cast their ballots today. Voting is not taking place in the northern Tigray region. The electoral board cited unfavorable conditions following civil war and political turmoil between 2020 and 2022. This is the 7th election since the downfall of the military regime in 1991, 47 political parties and more than 10,000 candidates are in the race. Gold is trading at $4,497.64 an ounce. The rand is at 16.23 to the dollar, 21.85 to the pound, 18.91 to the euro, and Brent crude oil is at $94.42 a barrel.
5: Well, at this stage in Bramley, traffic lights still not working at Colleton, the M1 North, while in the mother city, Cape Town, there's a sinkhole in Bishop's Court. This is on Rhodes Avenue approaching Upper Thirtle. This is causing heavy delays all the way from Rhodes Avenue. There's also traffic lights not working in Rondebosch at Newlands and Princess Anne Avenue.
28: It's a partly cloudy afternoon in Gauteng today. Temperatures have peaked at highs of between 20 and 22 degrees, while Cape Town is cloudy with a moderate northwesterly wind at a high of 19 degrees. The top story in EWN this hour, the man accused of killing a witness who testified before the Malanga Commission has been denied bail by the Brakpan Regional Court.
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28: Coming up on the show today, bail denied for a man accused of killing witness D at the Madlanga Commission. The cops' handling of crime scenes in the spotlight as testimony resumes there. Parliament's impeachment committee meets today to elect a chairperson. We'll speak to Joburg's finance MMC about the sharp tariff increases announced. And Bafana Bafana jet off finally to the US following a visa debacle. All of that over the next hour.
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28: Good afternoon. Welcome to the Midday Report with me, Mandy Wiener, on 702 and Cape Talk. Lots to talk about today. We'll start at the Madlanga Commission. But before we get there, a couple of things. So Liam Jacobs, who left the DA to go to the Patriotic Alliance, who served in the Joburg Council and the Tshwane Council and the Cape Town Council, has now gone back to the DA. So lots of social media posts today about that. Liam Jacobs returning to the DA. He was seen as a bright young upstart from the DA, very outspoken, very popular on social media. He went to the PA under much fanfare, and now he's back at the DA. I wonder what that means for the DA's campaign. I'd love to hear your thoughts on that. And then Bafana Bafana, what a joke. How do we not get the visas right? Like, it's just embarrassing. It's not rocket science. We know how many people are going. And the people that didn't have the visas weren't even the players that weren't like in the squad or were in the squad. It was administrative individuals. So now finally this has been sorted out. SAFA has just put out a statement now saying their executive met last night and they've appointed a little committee to take care of the technical stuff. I mean, it's just the basics. Get it right. And then we now know the official petrol and diesel and paraffin prices for June. So just to give you a quick breakdown here, remember, the problem here is that National Treasury is adding back part of that 3 rand per litre and 3 rand 93 per litre cut from the fuel levy from June. So 1 rand 50 per litre is being added back to petrol prices instead of a price cut. So pump prices will increase by 1 rand 43 per litre. For diesel, 1 rand 96 is being added back to the price. So petrol is going up 1 rand 43. Diesel's going up 3 rand 25 per litre. So inland, the price of 93 octane petrol will be 27 rand 95 cents. Diesel will be 27 rand 92 cents. Coastal petrol will be 27 rand 16 and diesel will be 27.05. Somebody on the WhatsApp line saying, Mandy, what about paraffin and the poorest of the poor? Well, illuminating paraffin will be 22 rand 47 in June. Quite a big drop, actually. And 21 rand 42 at the coast. So hopefully that helps you. If there's anything you would like to speak about today, send me a WhatsApp voice note, 072 702 1702, 072 567 1567. Right, let's go to the Madlanga Commission. Quite a lot of things happening. So we've had a postponement application. We've had an in-camera application. We had a witness and then a second witness due to take the stand as well. So there's a lot of activity at the Madlanga Commission. Tabiso Gorba, EWN reporter, is there. The Madlanga Commission resuming after a short break. Where are we in this entire process, Tabiso?
10: Good afternoon, Mandy. As you said, quite a jam-packed day on the Madlanga Commission's return. We know that the Madlanga Commission took a two-week break to prepare that interim report, which it submitted to President Cyril Ramaphosa on Friday midnight. So we are back today at the Madlanga Commission. There was quite a number of housekeeping rules that they had to first get through today. We know that the KZN Hawkshead Major General Lesetja Senono, he was due to appear today, but his legal team requested further time to prepare the client. So his testimony has now been postponed to Friday. Suleiman Karim, the controversial Northwest businessman, we know that he is linked to Vusimuzi Cats Matlala and that irregular 360 million rand SAPS tender. So his legal team also appeared today saying that he's not fit to appear this week. And we know that there was a medical emergency that took place where he was hospitalized in April this year. And his testimony is now postponed to the 25th of June. So the gentleman currently appearing at the Matlala Commission is a Hawks officer based in KZN, Mr. Carl Sander. Now, what he's going to be testifying, or what he has been testifying, Mandy, about is something that the Matlala Commission will be focusing on for the next couple of days. Now, this is the stolen consignment of cocaine, which was stolen from a Hawks storage facility in November 2021. Now, we know that over the past couple of weeks, we've heard at the Matlala Commission that this consignment of drugs that with a street value of over 200 million rand, that the reason it was stolen from the Hawks facility, that there was a number of irregularities and there may have been possible corruption that led to thieves in November 2021 breaking into a police facility and making out with this large consignment of cocaine. Now, one thing that we have to remember, Mandy, is that this cocaine was intercepted by police in June 2021 in Isipingo. And initially, it was supposed to be kept at Isipingo, at a police facility in Isipingo, which is much more safer than the one that it was kept in Port Shepstone, where it later ended up being stolen. So Mr. Carl Sander, he's a very experienced narcotics officer. He's been working with the SANEP division. This is a division within the Hawks responsible for narcotics enforcement, but also dismantling large-scale drug trafficking networks. And he's someone who has a lot of experience within the narcotics division in KZN. So while his testimony hasn't necessarily gone to that drug bust, he has just been speaking around his experience in the drug sector within KZN, but also his experience with his boss, the Major General Lesedja Sinona. Now, there was an incident, Mandy, that took place in 2024. As I said, Mr. Carl Sander worked with the division called SANEB. It's the South African Narcotics Enforcement Bureau, which deals with large-scale drug trafficking. He was an officer there. He has over two decades of experience. However, in 2024, he was moved to support division. This was due to allegations that were leveled against him. And now these allegations, Mr. Carl Sander said that they were trumped up because there was never an official hearing. There was never an official tabling of these allegations. And his demotion was basically orchestrated by the KZN Hawks head, Mr. Lesedja Sinona. Let's just take a listen to what he had to say around those, what he calls, a trumped up charges against him.
8: Now, were you ever informed of what the serious allegations of corruption were?
9: Yes.
8: Were you informed officially in writing?
9: No.
8: Okay, how were you informed?
9: Verbatim, in a meeting, it was myself. If I recall, it was myself, Colonel Jacob, Colonel Sabia, Brigadier Nuzwa, and the General Sinona.
8: And what were you informed about?
9: I was told that an email had been sent to the National Head Office that I was accused of supplying or facilitating the supply of narcotics to the Florida Road nightclub syndicates.
8: And did you ever get an outcome of what the investigation?
9: No, Commissioner.
8: Formally, no?
9: No, Commissioner.
8: Unofficially?
9: Yes, Commissioner.
11: That's evidence earlier today. Tabiso, we have heard from the presidency that there's not going to be an extension to the Madlanga Commission. What do we know about that? Because there are a lot of calls for this to go on for longer and for the remit to be broader.
10: Yes, Mandy, we do know, obviously, that the Madlanga Commission has had an extension. And this is something that the chief evidence leader, Matthew Chaskelson, he touched on a bit today when we were discussing the possible postponement of Mr. Suleiman Karim, with Mr. Chaskelson saying that, you know, the commission has just now 2 months left. We know that they have to file the final reports on the 31st of August. So that just leaves them with just about 2 months of hearings, and obviously the commission will then have to go away and prepare those and prepare that final report. But it does look like that there is a very short timeline that's happening. We know that there are some people that still have to come back again. This is including the KZN Police Commissioner, Mr. Nhlanhla Mkhwanazi, but also some new witnesses that still have to appear as the commission does its work. We know that the commission has also sent an inquiry with the Mpumalanga suspended police commissioner. We know that she made some one of startling allegations of corruption within the Mpumalanga SAPS, so there might be a possibility that she might also appear. So where we stand, Mandy, is that there's still a number of witnesses. We know that there's a lot of witnesses who call in sick. There's a lot of administrative issues. And it does look like it's something that Mr. Matthew Chaskosin touched on today, that there is a very tight deadline. And with the word coming from the presidency that there might not be enough money or funds to extend the Matlala Commission, we are going to be stuck with obviously a very awkward situation as the deadline of the 31st of August nears by.
11: Tabiso, thank you very much. Tabiso Gorba, EWN reporter. Yeah, the presidency being quite firm about that. If I recall correctly, Zondo was postponed like 7-8 times. It ran up a huge bill. I wonder why the reluctance here to not extend Midlanga. Well, things happening on the sidelines of Midlanga as well. Today, the man accused of killing witness D, who testified before the Midlanga Commission, Matipandile Sorteni, has been denied bail by the Brakpan Regional Court. Let's unpack that decision. Dimakatso Leshoro, EWN report in court for us. Dimakatso, good afternoon to you. Take us through the judgment by the magistrate today.
12: Hi, Mandy. So the magistrate went through a very detail about the case that Matipandile Sorteni presented in court, but made specific references to the fact that there were two affidavits that were sent or filed by the defense. The primary affidavit, in which some personal circumstances were not included in a supplementary affidavit. Remember, initially he was charged with 6 counts against him, and when he appeared at the start of the bail application, there were additional charges that were brought against him, and therefore the defense said wanted to provide a supplementary affidavit to respond to those charges. A magistrate, Satege, saying that this was a sort of second bite at the cherry, trying to introduce additional personal circumstances that would allow his release on bail. Because remember, he's facing 16 charges, but two of those charges, conspiracy to commit murder and murder, are scheduled 6 charges, which means that the onus is on him to provide exceptional circumstances that will permit his release on bail. The magistrate found that he hasn't done that, and that even the evidence that he sought to bring through the back door, if you will, there was no corroborating proof that he has extended family and all these things that he was saying that he's responsible for, and that would be negatively affected his children, his wife, his girlfriend, his mom, his dad, who are old and are ailing. His father, he said, is sick with cancer. All those things were not in the initial affidavit. So the magistrate said that, you can't come and try to take a second bite at the cherry, but also made mention of the fact that there was heavy reliance on Sotini's defense team about the strength of. She will say, the magistrate, that he's going to rely on the weakness or strength of the state's case, he has to prove, bring prima facie evidence that he is going to be able to win on the probabilities that he will be able to win the case. And he found that even if some of the evidence from the state are circumstantial, like the fact that they can't exactly show that he was there at the time of the shooting, but he was around the area. So some of those is circumstantial, but that cannot be used to say that the state's case is weak against him, and he's failed to bring any prima facie evidence to show that the state's case is weak and he will win the case. Also adding that he has information that was not in the docket, mainly like how the state of the children after the shooting, the mistakes that were made, the confusion at the crime scene, the arrival of emergency services, the magistrate asking how did he get this information. She says this shows that he has the ability to get information, access witness, tamper with evidence. Remember, there was an allegation that he tampered with the murder weapon that was found, from the company that he worked for. So all those things, she said, that prove that he's not a candidate for bail.
11: Dimakatso, thank you so much. Dimakatso Leshoro, EWN reporter, on the latest out of the Brakpan Regional Court.
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0: 12:24 on the Midday Report with me, Mandy Wiener. So last week, the MMC of Finance in the city of Joburg announcing some sharp tariff hikes in the new 97 billion rand budget. Ferial Hufagee from Daily Maverick's been breaking this down and having a look at the numbers and tells us about how difficult it's going to be when these rates and tariffs increases come into effect on the 1st of July. Working class homes with a property value of 300,000 or below are really going to struggle with increases of 13.4%. driven by high water and electricity charges. For low middle class homes, that's most of Joburg, your bill's going to be an average of 8.4% higher. For those of us with properties with 700,000 rand or higher, your monthly account is going to be an average of 9.3% or more. Well, let's find out why with Loyiso Masuku, who is the MMC of Finance. MMC, good afternoon to you. Thank you very much for your time. You're raising tariffs instead of cutting costs. Why have you chosen to do this?
3: Good afternoon, Mandy, and listeners at home, thank you for the opportunity. Mandy, we don't take the raising of tariffs lightly, and we understand that the economic situation is not doing well. But I must indicate, Mandy, that remember we ourselves, from ESCOM side as an example, when NERSA puts up their approvals, we have to then increase our tariffs so that an average household, we're able to recover what we pay as a pass-through cost to ESCOM in terms of city power. The same with Rand Water, Mandy. Rand Water, we have increased this year with 1.5%. They gave us a hike of 11%, and we put 1.2, which takes it to 12.5, and not the 13.5 that I think was erroneously recorded over the newspapers the weekend. These tariffs are meant to help us to be sustainable in terms of rebuilding the infrastructure investments that we want, and support the communities, because the budget recognizes, Mandy, the scale of the challenges that the city faces. And that's why we want to deliver on visible improvements on the daily lived experiences, water, sanitation, and the ability to keep our energy infrastructure reliable. Mm.
0: So as the city of Joburg, we are paying the heads of our entities, and that's 13 entities, really high salaries. So beyond the upper limit for senior managers. There's also this 10.3 billion rand deal with Samwu. Is it not an option to cut costs rather than raise tariffs?
3: We have done some cost cutting internally already. When we look at our natural attrition, Mandy, of about 2.5%, we've said we are not going to immediately fill vacancies now. So there's a moratorium on filling those vacancies so that we utilize resources internally in terms of the work that we need to do. But also, secondly, we did have a conversation in the mayoral committee and agreed that we are going to halt bonuses for senior managers. Even in council, we spoke about that and agreed for entities that the boards, because the boards operate independently with their fiduciary duty, but as council, we believe that internally we have to lead by example and start with the basics and also expenditure control, Mandy. We must buy what we need and what we can afford. And in the immediate, it is matters that affect our people on a daily, on their daily lives, issues of safety as it relates to JMPD and the ability to have proper men and women boots on the ground to deal with bylaw enforcement and the lawlessness that is in our city. So we've had to strike a balance, and also we're raising money through our loan facilities that we would have approved. You saw we approved a loan for 4 billion over 3 years from a German financing company, and then the grants that we get from province and national treasury to assist us in the capital funding so that we deliver on this.
0: What about the Samwu deal? Does it need to be that bloated?
3: We are going to do it over time. It's not going to be once off. But what we've also

0: said is that we're going to do it financially responsibly within the confines of the law. The deal was signed in 2024. There is an amount that has already been processed, but we are not going to do it irresponsibly because we can't put further strain, because we appreciate that our city's finances are under pressure. So therefore, we have to also be responsible in the current environment. Mm.
1: What is the water demand service levy that you've added?
0: We've added 1.5% so that we are able to invest more in the water infrastructure. We are also currently engaging another financing company in the international space to help us to bring in more infrastructure resources, as well as national government, because we are prioritizing water, electricity, sanitation, and community safety.
1: Luyiso Masuku, COJ, MMC of Finance, thank you very much for your time explaining why we're getting such sharp tariff hikes. I think it's a very difficult thing to explain. You have the heads of these 13 entities being paid big salaries, municipal workers being paid far too much when you look at the budget of the city, and some were very much holding the city to ransom there. And yet it falls to residents. You and me and all of us who live in the city of Joburg are going to be paying more for tariffs when we don't get service delivery. I had no water the whole weekend. I know many of you had no water the whole weekend. Many people had no electricity the whole weekend. But come the 1st of July, we're going to be paying more for tariffs. 12:31, time for Eyewitness News headlines.
2: Thanks, Mandy. Good afternoon. Some motorists will have to dig deeper into their pockets for a third consecutive month. As of Wednesday, petrol will increase by 1.43 rand for both grades of petrol, while diesel is set to enjoy a slight decrease for the month ahead, with a cut-off between 2.62 rand and 3.25 rand a litre. The Department of Mineral Resources says the latest fuel price adjustments are largely due to increased oil pricing from the global market. Opposition parties are meeting in Parliament this afternoon to reach consensus on who they will nominate to steer the impeachment committee. The committee will consider misconduct allegations against President Cyril Ramaphosa related to the theft of US dollars from his farm Palapala. The so-called Progressive Caucus is comprising of the MK Party, the EFF, ATM and UAT, is determined to challenge the ANC in chairing that committee. And the city of Ekurhuleni has been drawn into another corruption scandal, with former city manager Imogen Mashazi once again at the center of the allegations. A series of News 24 investigations has revealed that Mashazi was a passenger on a chartered private jet to London in 2022, with the trip allegedly paid for by controversial businessman Zinqumalo. Today, the DA is opening a criminal case against Mashazi at the Germiston police station over her alleged role in the corrupt tender processes. Well, those are the headlines. This EWN and more at 1, or as it happens.
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4: Good afternoon. I'm Mawande Mateza. The Bafana Bafana World Cup squad is making its way to OR Tambo International Airport, where they'll finally get on board a flight to Mexico. SAFA and the Department of Sport confirmed that visas had been issued for all the players in the squad, with only four members of the coaching and support staff still waiting to receive theirs. Bafana's departure was scheduled for Sunday morning, but had to be delayed due to players not getting their visas in time. Bafana have a warm-up game against Jamaica scheduled for this week before playing Mexico in the tournament opener in 10 days' time. Former England midfielder James Milner has announced his retirement from football at the age of 40. Milner is the Premier League's record all-time appearance holder, with a total of 658, and represented Leeds, Newcastle, Aston Villa, Man City, Liverpool and Brighton in the course of his career. And the Stormers will be heading to Ireland this week for their URC semi-final against Leinster. Star fly-half Sasha Feinbaum-Gomezulu will miss that game after he suffered an ankle injury in the quarter-final win against Cardiff on Saturday. Director of rugby John Dobson admitted that Feinbaum-Gomezulu's absence will be a big loss for the team, but says they have enough quality to cope in Dublin.
5: I feel like we're going to be okay. You know, I think Yuri's doing really well on this team. Always when we have blows, and it's a big blow, always sort of get together and gel together and fight. So, yeah, I think we're going to be okay. But, I mean, you're right. We've lost. Yeah, I think, you know, we announced the signing of Chesden this week. I think if you're some Japanese company or some French billionaire and you're writing a shortlist of players you want in your team, it'd be Sacha Feinberg, Gomezulu, and probably Chesden Colby, you know.
4: Initial estimates suggest Feinberg Gomezulu could return to action in September, meaning he'd miss all or part of the Springboks Test Series against New Zealand starting in August. Mawande Mateza, Eyewitness News Sport.
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6: Well, traffic in Gauteng looking pretty good at this stage. No serious accidents have been reported. However, in Bramley, there's still traffic lights not working at Colleton, the M1 North. In Edenvale, also traffic lights out of order at Modderfontein Road in the N3, while in the Mother City. There's that sinkhole in Bishop's Court on Rhodes Avenue. This is approaching Upper Thrittle. This is causing heavy delays all the way from Rhodes Avenue. Also, traffic lights still not working in Rondebosch at Princess Anne Avenue and Newlands Avenue. If you come across any other traffic issues, kindly WhatsApp us on 072-702-1702.
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11: on 072-702-1702. Hiya, Mandy. It's Nomele Mpichira. Great show as always. Yeah, I'm following this young politician or parliamentarian, James. I think he made a blunder by going to that party and leaving Democratic Alliance. And I think it's going to be interesting how the DA responds and the public sentiments. But as for Bafana Bafana, I think... Daniel Dan has always been scoring on goals at SAFA. And this one is unforgivable because the boys are on top. And now administration is now playing what we call in football terms a mummy.
12: Good afternoon. It's Joe, yeah? East Rand. SAFA. What a joke. SAFA, apparently it's a circus. Full of clowns, useless, incompetent, ANC cadres. They have no honor, they have no shame, they have no pride. Absolutely disgrace to the nation. They should all be fired, sent to work at Pick It Up. That's where they belong. Thank you.
13: Hi, Mandy. This is Wayne from Florida. I'm listening to you having this conversation with this lady where everything is going up. We stay in Newlands, Florida, Northcliffe area. And the infrastructure I can see is failing. The drains are getting blocked. Even in Northcliffe area, there's a big drain there that is overflowing. How can they tell you they are increasing the tariffs, but they are not concentrating on the things that needs to be done?
1: Yep, that's the problem. On the Twitter line, Bambata says, MMC Masuku is missing the point completely. Moratorium on new senior appointments is not saving any money. While posts are vacant, acting appointments get allowances. Yep, excellent point there. And then on the WhatsApp line, Tobela Mandy and the team, regarding tariff increases in Joburg, I think it's all because of the new EFF Dunga and his gangs trying to raise money for their upcoming local elections campaign through these tariffs. And then JB says, you don't need a US visa to enter the Mexican Republic. So, on a technicality, the second game is in Atlanta, so that's in the US. Also, there are no direct flights to Mexico, so they're going via the US. And you have to transit through the US. You do need a visa to go through. And just because they're on a charter plane doesn't make them exempt from getting a visa. So that just explains that as well. And yeah, the situation at Bafana Bafana is just an absolute joke, the fact that this was allowed to happen. Hi, Mandy. Joburg is an utter debacle. South Africa is following closely on its heels. The underlying reason why cities are underinvesting in infrastructure are solely due to overstaffing and overpaying municipal staff who fail to deliver basic services, theft and corruption. Thank you so much for all of those messages.
3: 702. The Midday Report with Mandy Wiener.
14: Let's walk the talk.
1: The Electoral Commission has published the Declaration of Political Party Donations for the fourth quarter of last year. So they do this for every quarter where they publish which parties were given what. So it looks at the period from the 1st of January to the 31st of March 2026. Let's unpack this with Matsubane Nkoko, who's the IEC Manager for Political Party Funding. Matsubane, good afternoon to you. Thank you for your time. Just a reminder why this is done and what the importance of it is.
15: Good afternoon, Mandy, and good afternoon to the listeners. Just a small joke. I had to write your name down so I don't call you Wendy. You know that.
1: That's so funny. Everybody gets it wrong, and I'm sure you will too. You can just call me Wendy Mina. That's okay. Did you write it in permanent marker at the top in big capital letters?
15: In huge, huge marking, I'm writing. Yeah, Mandy. The reason why we are publishing these quarterly declarations. It's as a result of the political funding legislation which came into effect on the 1st of April 2021. And this was after a protracted legal process where civil society movement insisted that voters need to be informed about who they vote for. You know, now this opacity in political funding was a huge issue where, you know, voters go into the elections essentially listening to the slogans, unaware what is behind the slogans. The argument that, you know, he who pays the piper picks the tune, it remains relevant, it remains correct many years later. Therefore, it's important that voters know who is it that funds their preferred political party, because often that impacts or influences the policy decisions and policy choices of the government that result from the election, Mandy.
1: So, Matsubane, take us through a total of 5 political parties made declarations during the reporting period. You don't need to go through every single payment, but give us a broad overview of what we know about the money being paid to political parties.
15: Right. Mandy, Democratic Alliance, I think, you know what, it's on a runaway kind of train in terms of the donations received. There is very clear demonstration of maximum support from donors, wherein about 57 million rand was garnered during just this one quarter from January to March this year. Of course, followed by Rise Mzansi with about 30 million rand, and then HNSA at about 10 million rand. What this tells you is that these political parties, as far as I'm concerned, are taking this ensuing election season very seriously, such that they are beginning to, get resources so that they are able to campaign, they are able to reach various parts of the country as they campaign towards these 2026 local government elections. If you compare this with the previous quarters, you will see that the election mood is already in the space, such that if you compare the total 97 million declared by only 5 political parties in this quarter compared to a minuscule 15 million last quarter or 34 million last quarter, if I'm not mistaken, you can see that there is a huge spike. So going forward, we are going to see increased, I think, declarations of donations.
1: The ANC did declare declare donor money, but not a huge amount.
15: You know, the ANC situation is actually very different. We got, okay, the legislation, let me start here. The legislation requires that there be dual disclosure, meaning that both the donor and the recipient must declare donation. Now, in this regard, the ANC itself as a political party did not declare any donation received. Instead, it's only the donors that have done so. And these are donors that have donated to, in one instance, Ekurhuleni region, in another instance, the Veterans League, and so forth. Now, these donations have not been acknowledged by the ANC. And it's something that now, in terms of the legislation, we have to go deeper into to understand why is it that the ANC has not acknowledged these particular donations. Hence, the ANC's figures are not included in the 97 million because we are not sure if the ANC indeed can attest to these particular donations that are supposedly made to the various organs of the party, like the Ekurhuleni region, as well as the Veterans League in this particular quarter.
1: So is the ANC in violation then?
15: Look, I wouldn't want to jump there. Instead, in terms of a particular provision in the legislation, Section 15 of the Act, we have requested them to make a representation to explain what is it that they know, they understand about this particular donation. It could be that the donation was made at the regional level, but it was never declared to the, you know, mother body, if you like, you know, to the house, which then it means, one, there is violation of their own funding regime or processes, but also violation then of the legislation should it be found that there are donations that are received at a different level but not acknowledged and therefore reported to the commission.
1: Matsubani, thank you so much. You got my name right for the whole interview. Well done.
15: Thank you very much, Mindy. Have a good afternoon.
1: Matsubani Nkoko, IEC Manager for Political Party Funding, breaking down the funding for that period of the fourth quarter of the year.
3: 7:02, the Midday Report, Monday to Friday,
14: 12 to 1 p.m.
1: Well, staying with electioneering and things election-related, well, that's how I would read this. The DA in Ekurhuleni has laid charges against the former Ekurhuleni city manager, Imogen Mashezi. Lots of reporting in News 24 and Sunday Times this weekend about Imogen Mashezi's trip, which was funded by a person who was a beneficiary of Ekurhuleni. Alpha Ramashwana, EWN reporters on that story for us. Alpha, good afternoon to you. Thanks very much for your time.
16: Good afternoon, Mandy.
1: So before we get into it, Alpha, I want to congratulate you on behalf of all of our listeners and the team here at the Midday Report on your two awards that you won from the National Press Club this weekend.
16: Thank you very much. You know, it's really an honor to be recognized by the National Press Club and some of the people who've walked this journey before. And interestingly enough, the feature story that won is a story that was aired on the Midday Report last year, Mandy. So a very big thank you to you and
1: which
16: your team as
1: well. Which story was it so that we can celebrate that?
16: The toilet story at the Ramaphosa informal settlement in Emfuleni.
1: Excellent, excellent. Well done, Alpha. We love the work that you bring us and we love giving you a platform. So I'm sure many listeners will congratulate you as well. What were the two awards that you won, just so people know?
16: So the first one was Radio News Reporter of the Year. And the second one was Radio Feature Story of the Year, which I visited Emfuleni last year. The Ramaphosa informal settlement where toilets had not been cleaned by government and maggots had started living in those toilets and they were forced to use those toilets every single day. So Radio Journalist of the Year and News Feature of the Year.
1: Congratulations, Alpha. Well done, well done. So well deserved. Okay, now let's do some reporting. Tell us about what the DA in Ekurhuleni is saying.
16: Well, as you said, Mandy, the DA has laid corruption charges against Imogen Mashezi today, the former city manager of this municipality. You would have seen her at the Mazanga Commission of Inquiry a few months ago. She's at the center of allegations of corruption and allegedly allowing senior EMPD officials to flout certain processes. And over the weekend, we've seen reporting primarily by News 24 and later by Sunday Times as well, alleging that she was on a 3.5 million rand private jet to London, where she went for shopping. And on board that flight, Mandy, was a pharmacist who, just a few months after that flight with Imogen Mashazi, scored a 10 million rand tender in the municipality. So the allegation is that the details of that tender could have been discussed in that very same private jet to London. And this would obviously flout procurement processes in the municipality. No senior official is allowed to be involved with people who are working with the municipality or contractors within the municipality. So there are allegations, Mandy, that she may have been involved in making sure that that 10 million rand tender is awarded to the pharmacist who was with her in that private jet. And so the DA believes that Imogen Mashazi needs to be arrested and she needs to be held accountable for the many allegations that she's faced over the past year or so, Mandy. We've had a conversation with the DA's mayoral candidate in Ekurhuleni, Katuchero Rasiringwane, and she says that almost 50% of senior officials in this municipality have either been suspended, arrested, or facing corruption charges, which we've been reporting about over the past 2 years at Eyewitness News, Mandy. Let's take a listen to what she had to say.
17: We should be concerned that the former city manager has violated not just the supply chain management policies of the city, but also key parts of the Municipality Systems Act, the MFMA, and the Prevention and Combating of Corrupt Activities Act. What we find highly suspicious is that the company involved in this matter, the XET Solutions, has won tenders from the city of Ekurhuleni to work on vital infrastructure-related electoral bill payments and is therefore involved within the city billing system. Now, just to bring you to speed, this ICT issue is regarding the 2 billion that you would know of, you know, the issue that we've reported to the SIU last week. In particular, the tender number AICT02-2021.
1: Well, thank you very much to the multi-award-winning Alpha Ramoshwana, EWN reporter. Well done to him again for winning those two awards at the National Press Club this weekend. Best radio reporter, best radio feature as well. That's his report from Ekurhuleni on the East Rand.
3: 702. Mandy Wiener.
14: Weekdays, 12 to 1 p.m.
1: So it looks like the impeachment committee in Parliament on the Palapala matter is steaming ahead. It's due to sit today to elect a chairperson. Remember, of course, the president is taking the Section 89 report on review through the courts. It's up to the speaker to decide what happens with the impeachment committee. Lindsay Dentlinger, EWN reporter. I know there have been lots of briefings and parties saying things today. So give us a sense of where we are at the moment, Lindsay.
18: Good afternoon, Mandy. Well, right now I'm outside a meeting venue where members of the what they call themselves the Progressive Caucus and some opposition parties have been meeting now for almost 2 hours, and their sole aim is to put up an alternative candidate to chair this particular committee. They wouldn't want to see somebody from the ANC, as we expect, to be nominated to chair this committee, but they also do not have the numbers necessarily to put up an alternative candidate. So really right now, with an hour to go before that that meeting sits, is really to whip up the numbers to try to present an alternative candidate that will get enough support to put a challenge to whoever the ANC will put up to chair this particular committee, Mandy.
1: So we're seeing other parties, even GNU parties, working together here, or what do we know about what's happening with the horse trading?
18: Yeah, so quite interestingly, we've seen Rise Mzansi. We know that the Freedom Front Plus, which are both GNU parties, in this particular meeting that was originally billed as a meeting of mostly the major opposition parties, the EFF, the MKP, the UAT and the ATM. But we have seen movement in and out of this venue here of these other political parties attending this particular meeting. So it's really about trying to get support from across the floor and with in and out of the GNU to try to support an alternative candidate for chairperson, Mandy.
1: Well, Lindsay, we'll keep following your report throughout the afternoon. Lindsay Dentlinger, EWN reporter, explaining there what's happening with the impeachment committee. I wonder who's going to get that position of chair.
19: Many of us take taking a deep breath for granted. But for some infants with RSV, every breath is a battle. 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Fortunately, protection for infants against RSV is now available in South Africa. 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
1: Mwande Mateza joining us in the studio to speak about a busy sporting weekend. There was so much. I watched so much sport this weekend. I think I need a detox after the sport that I watched. So let's start with the football. I hate penalties. I've always said this. I find them the most brutal, ruthless, painful, unfair thing in the world. They just suck because there's always somebody like Gabriel who walks away from it, who has an amazing season and then feels... crap.
4: It always happens like that it's the person who has one of the greatest games of their lives or the greatest seasons, and then at the crucial moment, the one thing that you're always going to remember them for is the fact that they missed a penalty in the final. You remember in 2008 with John Terry, thank goodness they ended up winning a Champions League late in his career. Otherwise, John Terry would have been known as the person who missed that particular penalty. And Ronaldo missed a penalty in that shootout as well back in the 2008 Champions League final. I feel terrible for Eberechi Eze as well because of the fact that, I mean, he galvanized Arsenal fans.
1: I saw it in the run-up. I called it.
4: Too casual.
1: I just called it. I said, look, he's going to miss it.
4: Yeah.
1: Not that like I'm a prophet.
4: Heartbreaking in the end, but I think there's still a lot to be happy about as an Arsenal fan and for the Arsenal side as well. And if they can maintain this level, it would be really, really fantastic for them. But I think at the end of the day, penalties are a skill. I don't think it's a lottery. A lot of people say it is. There's a lot of keeping your nerves and keeping everything tightened up and bottled up and executing when it matters the most is really, really an important skill. And at the end of the day, PSG just had that.
1: Okay, and then, sure, there was cracker tennis this weekend at Roland Garros. You don't want to be a seed in Paris at the moment. That Fonseca-Djokovic game on Friday night was an epic.
4: Also, the way that he came back from being in a hopeless situation. And you... I don't know. So I sometimes think that just playing against Novak Djokovic alone sometimes overwhelms some players. And for the fact that he's still only 19 and manages to do that, and then playing against Casper Ruud, who's the next person up, who's a two-time finalist.
1: It was very involved, Casper Ruud.
4: Yeah, I think it was also set up for him to win it eventually after coming so close a couple of times. The way that he's played has been absolutely brilliant. And just on the few players as well, on the women's draw.
1: Iga, I
4: did not see that happening.
1: No, she's been a bit shaky under pressure points, and she admits it. She said that she gets more nervous under pressure points than she has in the past few years.
4: But generally on clay, she's just been that much better than everybody else. She's almost unmatched. So you always have to put up this incredible performance to beat her. So it was a little bit of a surprise for me and for Coco Gauff as well, meaning that this year we're going to have two first-time winners. First-time Roland Garros winners, certainly, on both the men's and the women's side. Last time that happened was back in 2016. So that's going to be exciting.
1: Wide open.
4: Exciting week ahead.
1: Yeah. Surely he's very used to lose now. listen, this Bafana story is just ridiculous.
4: Absolutely bizarre.
1: So they've gone now, right?
4: They're making their way to Oratambo right now. A little bit earlier, about an hour ago, they were packing their bags and packing their buses to leave for the airport. And they were staying at the Sun Hotel, which is close by here in Sandton. So they're on their way and will be flying out later this afternoon. So hopefully they make it and hopefully there won't be any more hiccups. But I hate always comparing Bafana to other national teams, but this sort of thing doesn't happen with other national teams. And it's really disappointing and it's really disheartening, especially when you had so much time. I mean, the manager and the coach were in the US for the draw in December. And straight after the draw, they went to Mexico to look at venues and training venues and potential base venues and the like. And they could have started over there already with the preparation. And it just didn't happen, especially when you consider that it's the team doctor, assistant coach, head of security. You knew those people were going.
1: It wasn't like players who were fringe.
4: Yeah, it's just rank incompetence on my part, in my opinion, anyway.
1: So Sarfati put out a statement now saying there was an exec meeting last night. Also, it gave us an indication of how much scrambling went on this weekend.
4: Yeah, and it blows my mind that that's what you'd be doing on the eve of going to the World Cup in Mexico, when again you had so much time, and it didn't need all of that. And even some of the remedies that they've put in together, having a 3-person committee that will oversee the administrative functions of that, didn't need to happen, especially if you're just taking care of business and taking care of what you needed to do right from the start.
1: Well, Mwande, thank you so much. A very exciting weekend of sport. Good luck to Bafana Bafana. And let's hope that everything runs smoothly, at least, and they can focus on the football. Well, thank you so much for listening today. It is 1 o'clock, time for Eyewitness News.
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0: Some good and bad news for motorists in the month of June, and parties gather to decide who will chair the impeachment inquiry. Good afternoon, I'm Bali Lamini. Some motorists will have to dig deeper into their pockets for another month. As of Wednesday this week, petrol will increase by 1.43 rand for both grades of petrol per litre. But some good news for diesel consumers this month: the fuel is set to enjoy a slight decrease for the month ahead, with a cut of between 2.62 rand and 3.25 rand a litre. The Department of Mineral Resources says the latest fuel price adjustments are largely due to increased oil pricing. This is linked to the continued tension between the US, Iran, and the closure of the Strait of Hormuz. Department spokesperson Robert Mage.
2: The reasons for these adjustments are the international product prices decreased on average during the period under review, despite the slightly higher oil prices. The rand strengthened against the dollar during the period under review.
0: Opposition parties are meeting in Parliament today to reach consensus on who they will be nominating to steer the impeachment committee. That committee will consider misconduct allegations against the president related to the theft of US dollars from his Palapala farm. The so-called Progressive Caucus, comprising of the MK Party, the EFF, ATM and UAT, are determined to challenge the ANC in chairing that committee. Lindsay Dentlinger reports.
5: Collectively, the Progressive Caucus only has 6 seats on the 31-member committee, a tough challenge against the 20 members that make up the Government of National Unity. However, the DA is not expected to lend its 5 votes to the ANC's nomination, which is likely to be its most senior MP and former Deputy Chief Whip, Doris Mbapane. Mbapane already chairs the new Portfolio Committee on the Presidency and the subcommittee that's considering new rules to guide the functioning of the impeachment inquiry. GNU parties could also field their own candidate that's not from the ANC. Other opposition parties like Action SA and the ACDP could also present an alternative, with Bold One South Africa leader Musi Maimane indicating his interest. Meanwhile, following Friday's arrest of its chief whip, the MKP has replaced Mabato Mokoena Zondi on the committee with former Transnet CEO turned MP Siya Bonga Gama. Lindsay Dentlinger, Eyewitness News, Parliament.
0: Experienced narcotics officer Carl Sander says trumped-up charges were levelled against him by the head of the Hawks in KZN, Lesija Sinona, to move him to desk duty. Sander is testifying at the Madlanga Commission of Inquiry today. His testimony forms part of the Commission's probe into the large consignment of cocaine that was stolen in November 2021 from a Hawks storage facility at Port Shepstone. Tabi Sokoba reports.
23: Warrant Officer Carl Sander was stationed at the South African Narcotics Enforcement Bureau, also known as SANEB. SANEB is a division within the Hawks, responsible for investigating large-scale trafficking networks. In February 2024, Sander received a letter from his boss, KZN Hawks head Lesija Sinona, saying he was being moved to support services due to allegations of corruption against him.
24: I was told that an email had been sent to the national head office that I was accused of supplying or facilitating the supply of narcotics to the Florida Road nightclub syndicates.
25: And
6: Did you ever get an outcome of what the investigation?
24: No, Commissioner.
23: Sander says the demotion has affected him professionally and financially, as he also lost some of his benefits. Thabiso Koba, Eyewitness News.
0: The DA has laid charges against former Ekurhuleni city manager Imogen Mashazi at the Germiston police station today. The party says the charges relate to her alleged role in corrupt tender processes. This after a series of News 24 investigations revealed that Mashazi was a passenger on a chartered private jet to London in 2022, with the trip allegedly being paid for by controversial businessman Zing Umalo. Also on the flight was pharmacist Dineo Letswane, who later secured a 10 million rand fuel supply tender from the city shortly after the London trip. Alfara Mushwana reports from Germiston.
7: A small group of DA supporters is picketing outside the Germiston police station as the party lays charges against former city manager Imogen Mashazi over several allegations of corruption. Mashazi's name has featured prominently at the Madlanga Commission of Inquiry, where testimony suggested she abused her power and shielded corrupt officials from accountability. DA mayoral candidate in Ekurhuleni, Katichero Rasiringwane, says there have been too many allegations of corruption against the former city manager for them to go ignored.
17: It is now clear why this trip was not declared. The money that was used for the flight originated from a company, as mentioned, XET Solutions, which at the time had an active tender with the city of Ekurhuleni.
7: XET Solutions is linked to politically connected businessman Dorozo Taba, who allegedly booked the flight for the city manager and a pharmacist who would soon score a 10 million rand tender in the metro. Alfa Ramshwana, Eyewitness News in Germiston.
0: And in Ethiopia, voting is continuing in most parts of the country as the nation holds parliamentary elections today. More than 50 million people are registered to vote in those elections, but a large group of Ethiopians will not be able to cast their ballots. This is because voting is not taking place in the northern Tigray region. The electoral board cited unfavorable conditions following civil war and political turmoil between 2020 and 2022. This is the seventh election since the downfall of the military regime in 1991. 47 political parties and more than 10,000 candidates are in the race for elections today. Gold is trading at $4,497.64 an ounce. The rand is at 16.23 to the dollar, 21.85 to the pound, 18.91 to the euro, and Brent crude oil is at $94.42 a barrel.
8: Well, at this stage, leaving Mami Lodi, heading towards Eastland, there's slow-moving traffic. This is on Tsamaya Street approaching Waterloo Road. There's also traffic lights not working in Bramley at Colleton, the M1. Traffic lights also out of order in Edenvale at Modderfontein Road in the N3.
0: It's a partly cloudy afternoon in Gauteng today. Temperatures have peaked at highs of between 20 and 22 degrees. The top story in EWN this hour, some motorists will have to dig deeper into their pockets for another month with the latest fuel price adjustments being announced.
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8 minutes after 1 o'clock. Welcome to 702 Afternoons with me, Rilebogile Mabotja. Happy Monday. It's the first of the month. Abel, you owe me something. Abel, the first of the month needs a little something in it. Jiman, Abel. Yo!

0: When it's the first of the month, we want to be starting something. So that's just how we get ourselves into the zone. And yes, I finally got to watch Michael as promised. Yo, I might go again. It reignited the love for the music and the genius that is Michael Jackson. But coming up on the show, we're going to be talking something exciting. Firstly, we've got petrol vouchers, fuel vouchers to give away to the value of 5,000 Rand courtesy of My Way, Live Your Way. And I'm just going to do it when we feel like it. So I guess you need to stay tuned to the show and you could be winning 5,000 Rand in a petrol voucher from My Way, Live Your Way. 702 Afternoons Book Club with Mandy Wiener. We are back. We took a bit of a break, but now we're back. And today we're talking with Sunny and the Bafokeng Brothers by Thandi Moagi, and she'll be joining us as well. Movies and What to Stream, Adelaide Moyeng joins us, who is founder of Movies and Stuff SA. Please do send through all of your movie, film, documentary, any genre, old or new recommendations and ones that you like. Do not even bother wasting your time with this one. Travel feature, flying, driving, or both. How South Africans are getting smarter about holiday travel choices. We'll be joined by Shirley Ann McCoddle, who is Flight Center Regional Manager, Western Cape. Then our parenting and parents feature. We're talking Child Protection Week for 2026, fighting violence against children. Shiluva Manyike, social worker at Kids Haven, will join us for that conversation. Then the Naked Scientist with Dr. Chris Smith. We will take all of your science-related questions. So get in touch with us, 011-883-0702, SMS us 31702, tweet at RelebogileM at Radio 702, using the hashtag 702 Afternoons. And the WhatsApp line, 072-702-1702.
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0: The book club is back with Mandy Wiener. If you'd like to recommend a local fiction book, you must send it through to 702 afternoons at 702.co.za. Just goes to show we've taken way too long to do this again, that I mixed up non and fiction.
3: Hey, I've been reading, huh?
0: You have been reading, ma'am. And listen, I'm excited for today's choice because the premise is so intriguing, but also so relatable. That if it's not you, you know somebody who is living that life.
3: Yeah, absolutely. This is a book right down your alley as well. This is a very buzzy book at the moment. People are really talking about it. So it's a great...
0: I didn't know buzzy's a word. I'm going to use that.
3: Buzz. I don't know.
0: I'm going to trust you and say if the author said it's buzz.
3: There is buzz around this book.
0: Yes.
3: So it's set against the backdrop of Soweto and Lesotho. Mm. And the main protagonist is a woman called Wasani Maluleke. She's a sociology student. And like so many other people in this country, she carries the weight of family responsibility while she's trying to build a future for herself. So in the beginning, you just hear about the jobs that she's doing, the sick mother, looking after her younger brother, how stretched she is. But at the same time, she's studying, and her academic research brings her into contact with this mysterious and powerful mafia vibes, the Bafokeng brothers. So she finds herself drawn into this world of loyalty and danger and love and survival. So this novel has got romance, it's got suspense, it's got crime. There's a lot of social commentary as well. It explores the realities that so many young South Africans face. So they navigate poverty and ambition and family obligation. So just it's so rich in the themes and what's covered. Listen, some of it is in Vinak, so I didn't get all of it. I assume it's Sesotho.
0: So do you know that the L in Sesotho is sometimes pronounced D?
3: Yes.
0: Is it that you know?
3: That I know.
0: Okay,
3: I'm
0: so
3: from Polokwane, so
0: oh yes,
3: I learned Sepedi. So
0: Tobela Sesi.
3: Tobela.
0: Okay, and
3: I can say Lina Laka Kina Mandy. That's about as far as I go.
0: And then it stops there. Look, I think that what is so great about the book that we are talking about, I like stories that mimic reality. And we do know from all the conversations we've had so far in this feature that a lot of them are inspired by real life. But what was the most exciting part for you just in reading the book? Mandy? Is it the kind that
3: I like a bit of the underworldy stuff? You know, so there's this character of Mohapi Mafokeng, very much a reader favorite. You know, he's smooth. He's part of this Marishia, I don't know if I'm pronouncing that correctly, underworld. And there's a lot of mythology around that. And for me, having a background in underworld, criminal, you know, as an investigator, like that resonated with me about how she went into that world and tried to understand it. So that really resonated with me.
0: All right, we are going to take a break. When we come back, we talk to the author, Thandi Moagi, and you can get your questions in Audible 1-883-0702 in the WhatsApp line, 0727021702.
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0: 16 minutes after 1 o'clock, we continue in the book club with Mandy Wiener, chatting Wisani and the Bafokeng Brothers by Thandi Moagi. Your calls on 011-883-0702 in the WhatsApp line, 0727021702. We now get to welcome on the show Thandi Moagi, who is the author of Wisani and the Bafokeng Brothers. Thandi, welcome to the show. Thank you so much for joining us.
5: Thank you. I'm so happy to be here.
0: I'm so glad you came through, and I am so excited to hear more about the book. Of course, Wendy's the one who took on the challenge. Listen to me saying Wendy, Mandy. That just goes to show my caffeine has crashed. Mandy, I'm sorry. Forgive me. Mandy, it just goes to show how human we all are. Mandy is the one that took on the challenge of reading, and she's already shared just a high level of the book. But maybe, Thandi, you can share with us what inspired you to write it.
5: Firstly, I would like to say that Mandy explained it so beautifully. Like, she captured everything about the book. So what inspired me was everyday life, you know. It's drew from stories I grew up hearing about Marashia people, stories filled with mystery and history. I was also inspired by young people from Soweto who come from disadvantaged homes, yet push through going to university and making something of themselves against all odds. Yeah.
3: Hey, Thandi, it's Mandy here. Congratulations on your debut novel. It really is a compelling read. I love a couple of characters. Mohapi is probably my favorite, but Wisani is such a compelling protagonist. She's carrying so many responsibilities. So tell us about this, who she is. What did you want readers to understand about her from the very first chapter?
5: I wanted them to understand that In life, we go through things, and at the end of the day, there's light in the tunnel. And also, I wanted her to be relatable. Like, I wanted readers to see themselves in her. And I specifically wanted to also make her a bit funny and lighthearted, you know. Yeah.
0: And then just maybe share with us your connection, Lele Sotho.
5: Okay. My mother is from Lesotho. So I wanted to pay homage to her and her roots. So growing up, I never really visited Lesotho that much, but as I grew up, I became interested in the country. And when I went to visit there, I found it so beautiful. And I thought to myself, I really want to write something that showcases Lesotho, its beauty. And yeah, just paying homage to where my mother comes from. And also, the book is set in Hasodi, and my mother is from Hamasana, which is just a village away from Hasodi.
3: I love the geography of this, so how the novel moves into Lesotho, but it starts in Soweto, and Soweto really feels like a character in its own right. Tell us about how important that was, locating the story in Soweto and then Lesotho as well.
5: Okay, I grew up in Soweto, so when I wrote about Soweto, when I wrote about Shawela, my uncle lives in Shawela. I've been to Shawela a lot of times. So I wanted to showcase Soweto in its entirety, how it moves and how you should move with it, you know. And it was important for me to talk about places that I've been to, because I'm not very much well-traveled. So I wanted to write about places that feel like home to me, and hopefully also shine light on those places.
3: So you spend a lot of time obviously exploring this mythology and legacy of the Marashia underworld. It must have taken a lot of research to get into that aspect of the story. And the Bafokeng brothers are fascinating because they operate on like this morally gray space. So tell us about the process of researching that.
5: Well, with Marashia men, they're not much of a mythology, because Hello, can you hear me?
0: Yes, we can hear you.
5: Oh, okay, yeah. So back in the apartheid days, mine laborers formed the Marashia gang. So it is something that is real, but I didn't want to go into the reality of it. So I created my very own by saying that Mohapi and his brothers, their grandfather, Lushoge, was the founder of it. Obviously, that's just something that I made up in my mind. So I wanted to create, even though that there are real Marashias around South Africa, but I wanted to create my own kind of Marashia.
0: And that actually leads me perfectly into the question of, where does the line get blurred between what is real and what is the creative license that you have of writing a fiction book? Are there certain things that you wanted to hold on to as very real experiences, and others, like you described of Marashia, where you can create a world that doesn't necessarily exist in real life?
5: Mostly I wanted to create the fiction side of it. So just a few things about them is real, but the rest I created it, like about the horn, the family horn. We know that in the gangster world, gangsters need to strengthen themselves. So that part, I know it's true. So, but I created the horn part just to make it interesting.
3: One of the strengths of your book, Thandi, is that there's this tension between academic ambition and then the reality of the streets, right? So your protagonist, Wasani, has to really balance this, her ambitions, but she needs to also delve into this world that she's navigating. So what interested you about placing a university student at the center of this world?
5: Well, as I said, that suddenly I wanted her to be relatable, and I wanted her to, as she comes from Soweto, most Soweto people, young people, are usually the first or second generation to go to university. So I wanted to highlight that. And also, her being in this world or thrust into this world of the Marasia, I wanted her

0: he wants Lisani to be that girl who graduates and gets the job that she always wanted, because of he understands that Lisani is sacrificing a lot by being with a man like him.
1: I must say, like, the addition of Sesotho throughout the book also gave it such a an authentic feel. You know, obviously I struggled with that because I do not speak Sesotho much.
2: I love but, that much.
1: So tell me about why you did that and used that as a device.
0: Well, I also wanted to highlight my language, which is the Sesotho. So, yeah, I made sure that it's just a line or just a couple of lines. And I didn't want to translate it because I wanted the reader to just enjoy and also get to learn Sesotho in that way. Yeah.
2: When people are at the end of your book, what is it that you hope they are walking away with? Like, is it a feeling? Is it a question you want them to ponder on? What is the main thing you want them to walk away with after reading this book?
0: Well, I want them to just have fun with the book. For me, I enjoyed writing the book, so I want them to have fun, to laugh. As I said, I wanted to create a character that is relatable and is funny, and that is funny. You know, her inner thoughts will crack you up. So she's sassy, and I want readers, when they read it, to be laughing and enjoying her as a character, and also other characters as well. So I want them to, yeah, just have fun. Nothing else. Yeah.
2: In terms of your, you know, your main character and the world that she comes from, and this visiting of the concept of black tax is what people refer to it as, you know,
0: yeah.
2: What would you like readers to take out of that part of the story? Is it that it is totally normal? Is it that it's survivable? Or is it to show how heavy it can be for those that have to carry it?
0: Yeah, with the whole black tax thing, well, I think in the story, there's nobody else that can take upon that duty that Lisani has to, you know. It's only her and her mother and a little brother, and the mother is bedridden. So there's no one else. She didn't grow up with a family. Her father died. So even if she didn't want to pay the black tax, she had no choice, you know. So I think it depends. Growing up, for me, I come from a family where when you start working, your salary, you give it, your first salary, you give it to your parents, and then they will decide what to do. It's either they will give you transport money and the rest they will buy. But then after that, what you do with your money is up to you. But I think it also taught me responsibility and to take care of my family. So it's not a must for me. So when I created Lisani's character, I didn't even think about black tax. I just wanted a character that had a lot on her shoulders, and she took it upon herself because of there was nobody else.
2: Mm. And I think many will be able to relate to all of that. Thandi Moagi, author of Lisani and the Bafokeng Brothers. Thank you so, so much for your time. But we also have a voice note.
3: Afternoon, ladies. Mandy, I know you read a lot, but I always wonder, where do people get the time to read a lot? I have a friend, he has, last year he read 70 books. Where do people get the time to read so much?
2: That's the best place to ask is on the book club.
1: Absolutely.
2: Especially if it's not your job.
1: Yeah, so a lot of it I read for my job. So because I do a non-fiction book every week on the Midday Report, I read that. And then we do this once a month, so I get to read some fiction. And then I read a lot of other stuff on top of that. Where do I find the time? I mean, great question. When there's a big tennis tournament on, I don't read because I'm just watching tennis.
2: Yes.
1: But I read a
2: and
1: lot.
2: And when you're writing your own books, you don't read
1: yes,
2: as much.
1: Yes, that's true. When I write, I don't read.

0: I read a lot on planes because I travel a lot for work, and I read at night a lot, and I read on weekends a lot.
1: But this is the part Mandy will not tell you, is she reads exceptionally fast, which takes practice, right?
0: Yes, it does. I mean, I'm not like a speed reader. I could read faster, but if I get into a book, then I can smash it like in a day.
1: Mandy's that friend who will say, give you a book and say, it took me half a day. And then you're like, what? But yes, great question. Mandy, does that mean we should all be able to find a way to fit in more books? And what's a realistic number per year? 70 sounded a lot, but I know 70
0: is a lot. I mean, if you do the maths on that, it's a lot, like a month. I don't think I hit 70. I've never counted, actually. I would say if you can read 2 books a month, you're winning.
1: Okay. Okay, do children's books count?
0: No.
1: It's just after 1:30. Time for latest Eyewitness News headlines. Good afternoon.
2: Thanks, Relebogile. A very good afternoon. There's some good news and some bad news for motorists ahead of Wednesday's fuel price adjustment. Petrol prices are set to increase while diesel and paraffin users will get some relief at the pumps. All grades of petrol will rise by 1.43 rand a litre, while diesel will decrease by between 2.62 rand and 3.25 rand a litre, while illuminating paraffin drops by 7.95 rand a litre. The Brakpan Regional Court has found that the man accused of killing a witness linked to the Madlanga Commission is likely to interfere with witnesses if released on bail. The magistrate says Matipandile Soteni has skills that show he would be able to also tamper with or conceal evidence if released. Soteni is facing 16 charges, including murder, conspiracy to commit murder, and attempted murder in connection with the murder of Marius van der Merwe, also known as Witness D, who was shot outside his home last year. While in Japan, the tourist hub of Shibuya has put new regulations in place to curb the growing trend of littering. From today, litter bugs face an on-the-spot fine of 2,000 Japanese yen if caught. In certain districts, authorities are also handing out fines for food and beverage shop operators who do not install waste bins. Well, those are the headlines. This EWN and more at 2 or as it happens.
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4: Well, at this stage, if you're leaving Mamelodi heading towards Eastland, there's slow-moving traffic. This is on Tamaya Street approaching Waterloo. There's also slow-moving traffic if you're heading into the Joburg CBD on Main Reef Road between Production and the M2. There's faulty traffic lights still in Bramley at Colleton, the M1. There's a traffic light still not working in Edenvale at Modderfontein and the N3, as well as in Rand Park Bridge at Bayers Nodea and the N1 northbound. If you come across any other traffic issues, kindly WhatsApp us on 072-702-1702.
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1: 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And she's the founder of Movies and Stuff SA. 011-883-0702. And the WhatsApp line 072-702-1702. And don't forget, we are giving away some fuel vouchers courtesy of My Way, Live My Way. You just stay tuned and they could be an awesome opportunity for you, like calling into the show when we're discussing something, maybe sending through a WhatsApp or a voice note. You never know. But we all need guests in these trying times. Adelaide, I did it.
0: Finally.
1: Sorry, I'm so happy.
0: I was listening on the way here and I was like, finally.
1: Listen, and you know what's so interesting?
0: Yes.
1: Is getting to relive the songs. Now, obviously, with my music background, yes, I'm thinking in stems,
0: yes,
1: like of the layering of vocals.
0: Yes, and the way he would think of every little beat of, dude, every song, of
1: every detail. And I just think they got the right balance.
0: I agree.
1: And they've done it in a way where there is room to, yes, do a two.
0: Yes.
1: Because it was a very specific portion. I know people are complaining, like, what about?
0: It's coming.
1: Yes, and we did notice the absence of the sisters, which, yes, I suspect...
0: Second movie.
1: No. I suspect that the allegations against the father might be accurate, and that's why they didn't want to be a part of the project. Because remember, LaToya was saying the dad was doing a lot more than just physical abuse.
0: Yeah, but LaToya stayed and Janet left, and I think that would have been an interesting dynamic.
1: There's the other sister.
0: There's another sister.
1: You didn't even know?
0: No, I had
1: There's
0: no
1: a
0: idea.
1: Third sister.
0: I had no idea.
1: There's
0: okay.
1: another sister, the one that LaToya came out and said that the father was sexually abusing her.
0: I had no and idea.
1: Yes, ma'am. So, this is what I was going to say.
0: Okay.
1: We all need to go watch the Victory Tour.
0: Yes.
1: Now having more context of the fact that,
0: yes,
1: that Michael was so done,
0: yes,
1: was being emotionally abused, blackmailed.
0: Yes.
1: Now when you watch the show and he says the lines at the end,
0: it makes sense.
1: Right?
0: Yeah.
1: But you could see he still gave his everything. So,
0: yes, and he still let his brother shine. Like, I thought that was also something that was really cool about him.
1: Shame.
0: Yeah.
1: Okay, we're done with Michael, which is going to be my obsession for a while, but it's fine. What have we got on our lineup?
0: Okay, so happy June, happy first day of the month. Like you said, new energy. It's a new month to try new things as well. So starting off really nicely with Star Wars' Mandalorian and Grogu, which is the cutest duo
1: Wait,
0: ever.
1: This is how manyth in the franchise? Is it like, are we in the double digits already?
0: No. Not specifically with Mandalorian. Mandalorian.
1: No,
0: is
1: I
0: still...
1: mean Star Wars and J.
0: Oh no, it's a long list.
1: Okay,
0: it's very
1: just
0: long.
1: Shaky.
0: It's long, but this is not necessarily the entire Star Wars universe. This is just a section of the universe, and then they've segued for them to have their own storyline, which is really good. So essentially, the Mandalorian is obviously there is the TV series, and so from the TV series success, they decided to make a film about the two of them.
11: name. And essentially the Mandalorian and his young companion Grogu, who is so cute. Like, if you love Chopper and you love these small characters that actually overshadow everybody with the things that they do and the things that they achieve. And I think if you also want to introduce your children to sci-fi in a safe way, because I know it can get a little bit gory or maybe a bit violent, I think this is the show that you can, or I'm sorry, the film that you can definitely get into. And also there is the show of The Mandalorian Grogu as well. So you can also get into that. And the Mandalorian is played by Pedro Pascal, who I think is also just a perfect lead because he's got the helmet on. You forget that it's him, actually. So he also does a really good job there. And essentially, like I said, Mandalorian and his companion Grogu are going on a dangerous mission. And the Mandalorian actually gets kidnapped. And small Grogu has to go on this adventure to go and get his mentor back. They actually have this great father-son relationship in the film. So I think it's something that parents might also enjoy to take your kids with. I really enjoyed it. It was so cute. And yeah, the fundamentals of it was also really funny. It was dramatic. There's lots of good lessons that you can also learn from watching the film with your kids. If you want to do something like that, I definitely would recommend that film. It is so hilarious. It's so cute. It's so cool. And yeah, like I said, from a sci-fi perspective, it covers all of the juicy details that you love. And it's got Sigourney Weaver, which I don't think people realize that she's in the film. She's there.
1: She's super iconic.
11: I love her.
1: We love her forever.
11: Yes.
1: Okay, so we are checking out Star Wars and it's out at cinemas already.
11: Yes, it
1: so
11: is.
1: Save your pennies, guys, to make
11: half
1: up.
11: Half price also, guys, if you can't. I know.
1: And use your rewards. Check the different rewards programs and get your discounts. Please, now, let's talk office romance. I know that people have a lot to say about Jennifer Lopez, but one thing about her, she'll stay working. Like, it doesn't matter. Please tell me, how was her performance in this film?
11: Honestly, let me be devil's advocate. I know a lot of people feel like she always gets these romance films, but I feel like that's where she's the strongest. When she does any other genre, it doesn't stick as well. Wait. I love her in romance.
1: What was the film that she was in where she played the chief stripper? You remember the film where she...
11: Isn't it Strippers?
1: No, I can't. It could have been Strippers. But it was not a romance.
11: Boo-boo, Kiki Palmer.
1: The one where she really thought she was going to get an Oscar.
11: Yes, I remember.
1: It was not romance and she did good.
11: I liked that film. I don't know what the critique was about her acting in that particular film. And she actually played both villain and hero slightly in that film, and I actually did enjoy it. So I don't really understand what the critique was. I think maybe it's because of what she's done in the music world that people take that beef that they have with her there and they segue it into the stuff that she does.
1: We still watched.
11: Love her in romance films. I'm so sorry. Made in Manhattan, whenever it is on TV, I'm there. I am watching.
1: We see you, ETV. We know it's coming. Along with Anaconda, it's coming back. Okay, so what's great about this film?
11: Right, so Office Romance stars Jennifer Lopez, who we all know from Monster in Law as well. Definitely something that I repeat watch too. But essentially, Office Romance is a romance film that's coming out on Netflix on Thursday about a secret romance that develops between a CEO of an airline company and a lawyer. And this romance could potentially jeopardize the company as it goes against strict company policies. And I know there's a lot of people listening right now who've probably had their one little romance in the office and they don't know how to navigate it. So I think this would be a really good film to watch with your partner to ask yourself, what would we do in this situation? I personally don't do that, but I'm saying it could be really good for a watch. And I like the fact that her co-star is Brett Goldstein, who I love from the show Shrinking, as well as Ted Lasso. And he's also a comedian in real life as well. So I think he's going to bring that comedy that we want from a male lead, because I don't really like when a male lead is too plain and boring. I want him to have a cool character where I can relate to. Shame, man, I get it. I'd also fall in love with Jennifer Lopez if I was working with her. Have you seen what she looks like? You know? So, yeah, I think it's going to be a really cool romantic comedy. And, yeah, the dynamic of that question, what would you do if you fell in love with somebody at work? And it's a CEO.
1: Wabo?
11: Yeah.
1: Okay, now we go to the final one. We're closing it off local. I saw the launch happened recently from Zansi magic
11: yes.
1: scammers. Oh, tell us about
11: scammers.
1: That.
11: I had so much fun. I was actually at the launch last night, and Scammers Season 1 started yesterday. It's going to air on Sundays at 7:30 on Mzansi Magic Channel 161. And it's narrated by the one and only Moss, who I love his flair and his energy. He's such an energetic guy. But essentially, Scammers is a series about them actually going to get the story of a person who's been scammed and also the scammer. So you actually get the perspective of both people, where they tell similar stories that have happened to both of them. It almost sounds like they are adding and it's one story, but it's actually two people telling the same story but from different perspectives.
1: So from the scammer's perspective, yes, as well.
11: That's the part that is so interesting. The scammer explains how they go about, you know, sourcing the materials that they need to scam people, and the scammer explains how, oh, I felt for this person and I thought we were in love and I thought I was helping them, so I sent them 50k and then it turned into 100. The first episode, the guy got scammed out of 140,000 rand, helping a woman that he was in an affair with, and he's married with 3 kids. I'm telling you, it was
1: Guys,
11: so good.
1: Listen, ooh, it sounds like the kind of addictive viewing that Mzansi Magic is known for.
11: Yeah.
1: So we definitely will be tuning into Scammers, which starts at Sunday evenings at 7:30.
11: Was last night. And so every Sunday, there's more episodes that will be coming out. And I also want to say, if you're a fan of I Blew It, you're going to love Scammers.
1: That's the format exactly what I was thinking.
11: It's legitimately this. The format is like that. But I just love the fact that you also get the perspective of the scammer. Because now I want to know, how did you come to be this person? Yahora, when are you going to scam people?
1: Worry, though.
11: Yes. Tips.
1: Yes. Like, I'm imagining people who have wanted to be scammers, right? So let's say an Abel wants to scam.
11: Yes.
1: Then he's going to log on and watch. Take notes.
11: I mean, I'm not saying I am, and then, but in this economy, maybe.
1: So just to check, outside of lover scams, they do all types of scams.
11: So this is all kinds of scams. It's not necessarily just relationship type of scams. It's all kinds that they're going to be covering in the series. Just the first episode was a financial one with lovers involved, which I think made it more juicy as well. And the fact that he was married and expected to still go back to his wife after he left her with a lady. He was in a relationship with this woman for 6 months, gave him all his money.
1: Oh my gosh.
11: 140,000 gone.
1: But that's why we need to be aware of things like love bombing that do not make sense. So I saw a woman share her story of being scammed. But the way it happened is apparently they chill on the dating apps, right? Oh. So I think in her case, it was a Tinder.
11: Yes.
1: And on the Tinder, she meets this guy. She was very cautious, spoke, you know, didn't meet him immediately, waited 2 months of talking, right? Even just to go to WhatsApp took time till eventually it's time to meet.
11: Mm.
1: So he's like, don't worry, take the Gau train.
11: Mm.
1: Then he convinces her like to, you know, we're going to go somewhere, get in an Uber. They go somewhere. But he's like, no, we're just stopping here before the date. At some point, he's like, yo, I don't have network. Can I quickly borrow your phone? And he bounces. So this poor woman, thank goodness she shared that wherever they were, some seedy-ish motel. And she admits that the red flags were red flagging.
11: But she was in
1: love. And then she says, so she was just holding on to the hope that, this is the person, love, my baby. So then the great thing about the story is wherever she was stranded. It was like 9 p.m. She was waiting for this guy to come back. But the security guards were like, that guy left. He took your phone, and they're like, we can help you with somewhere to sleep, because now she has no money. And they helped her. They kept checking up on her. The guy even, the security borrowed her his phone. Yes. So, you know, these things do happen. But thank you so much, Adelaide. Movies and Stuff SA. Follow on the socials. And, of course, keep with your recommendations coming 011-883-0702 and the WhatsApp line 072-702-1702.
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1: 9 minutes to 2 o'clock in our travel feature for today. 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We're joined by Shirley Ann McQuaidle, who is from Flight Center and is regional manager of the Western Cape. 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
24: Thank you for having me on the show today.
1: All right, Shirley, maybe share with us, what are some of the common choices that people make when they travel locally in terms of flying or driving?
24: Yes, if that's traveling locally, a lot of people tend to want to drive. And sometimes driving those long distances might not necessarily be the wisest choice. You know, South Africans always make a plan. You know, if they want to go on holiday, they will, even in these economic times, it's not how we live, but also how we travel that makes, you know, creating those memories, creating those experiences. So, yeah, traveling locally, I would, you know, you really need to sit down with a pen and paper and do the maths. But flying is still a great option as opposed to driving. It depends on the journey, the distances that need to be traveled and where you're going, whether driving, flying or catching a train or whatever it might be your best solution.
1: If we look at some of the trends at the moment and obviously the change in petrol price, have we seen any kinds of changes in terms of what people are opting for? Are we seeing an intake on flights or are we seeing an intake of people who are opting to say, look, I'm happy to take this package, but we're going to drive ourselves?
24: Yes, people are being smarter about their choices. They are looking at the benefits. You need to look at the pros and the cons, you know. It depends on your family situation. If you're traveling with elderly people or if you're traveling with young children, doing a 16-hour trip to Cape Town, from Joburg to Cape Town, and you're considering the stops, the toll fees, the cost of the fuel, the overnight stay, the number of stops at a petrol stop to refuel, and then obviously there's always snacks that goes with that, et cetera, then if you're looking at that, then I would, and you're factoring your fatigue and everything else that goes with it, because it's 2 days there and 2 days back, so essentially it's 4 days of your holiday that you're spending on the road, then traveling, taking a two-hour domestic flight might be worth your while. And, you know, paying 16-odd thousand rand for a family of four then isn't such a bad choice, you know. And then when you arrive, hire a economic efficient vehicle to get around and make sure that your accommodation is centrally located about where you want to, you know, what you want to see and do.
1: I want to briefly touch on international travel because, you know, we have so many countries that are close to us that are drivable. What are you seeing in regards to your Lesotho's, Namibia's, Mozambique, Botswana, Zambia?
24: June, July is notoriously popular for South Africans to explore the Southern Africa. You know, a lot of them will leave to make advantage of the July school holidays. You know, kids are normally at home for 3 weeks. Varsities have break, et cetera, et cetera. And people can get leave over that period of time. So they would go to Namibia. Namibia, you would probably either, depending what you want to see and do, you could fly in into Windhoek, get a 4x4, hire a vehicle, go up to Etosha, go do Sisu's Vlei, go and do Walvis Bay, et cetera, et cetera. Alternatively, you know, going into Vic Falls, generally it's probably better to fly into Vic Falls and use Vic Falls as your base, and then you can explore from there and do day excursions and day trips. Going into Zambia, you can drive across from Vic Falls across into Zambia. You can go to Botswana. You can, and what's good as well is that a lot of the operators will do excursions. You know, they can pick you up from Vic Falls and take you into Chobe for 2 or 3 nights. You can get sort of an add-on package where they'll pick you up at a central point. These holidays are generally inclusive of your activities, include your meals. So it makes it easy to budget because you know exactly what you're paying up front. And Lesotho, people can drive through. You know, the garden route is a great option to actually drive. So, you know, we've got a lot of scenic trips here in South Africa. It's a garden route where you can stop at various little places. So there, a driving holiday makes more sense. August is coming up for the flowers in Northern Cape, there you would need to drive up or take a tour to go up and see the flowers. And then Mpumalanga has also got that panoramic views over there as well. You've got Kruger Park. You can fly into Kruger. You could stay at a lodge where they've got excursions included, so game drives are included. You could go and on your way back, stop at various points, lookout points, and look at various excursions along the way.
1: What would you say some of the more common mistakes are that people make when they are planning a trip and trying to compare the cost of flying versus driving? And we are obviously fully aware that for some, it's just a matter of which is the cheaper option based on their bank balance, while others, it's a matter of which is the cheaper option based on my time.
24: Basically, you need to factor into all your costs as well as the wear and tear on your vehicle. So remember, if you're driving, there's a higher instance that something might go wrong. You know, you might have a burst tire here or there. Car mate might break down, and then you've got added expenses to get that car towed. So I would look at the condition of your vehicle, make sure your vehicle is fully roadworthy and drivable and ready for the trip ahead, making sure that you've got sufficient stops along the way so that there's no driver fatigue, and factor in all those expenses and really looking at the end of the day, is it just getting there from point A to point B the most important thing, and what am I going to do when I get there? So I really would sit down and actually make an educated decision about how you can make this dream holiday come true.
1: Okay, and I think I am so loving the fact that they are the options that are available for a person to compare and decide. I mean, I personally, I know this might not be an obvious one, but I always ask myself, how much luggage do I need to travel with? And sometimes when you're traveling with a child and it's a beach holiday, you're like, we're driving because now we need the wheelie thing and the bicycle.
24: And all the surfboards and the boogie boards and everything else that needs to go with as well, you know. So, yes, you'd need to look at who's all traveling and the size of the group and your size of your vehicle. These are all things that you'd need to take into consideration. Keeping the kids entertained in the vehicle for the long hours is something else that you need to take into, you know, be mindful of. Suddenly, you know, your finger can't go across this side of the seat because then you're on my space, you know, and then you have to settle all the arguments inside the vehicle, and then how do you, are we there yet? That comes up every 5 minutes. Are we there yet? So these are all factors that you'll need to take into consideration, and that sometimes makes flying, a wiser choice. It's sometimes at the end of the day, it actually works out about the same price flying versus driving yourself. So you've really got to do your maths and do your homework and actually work it out, and then always budget for a little bit extra. You know, there's always that extra little expense here and there that you need to factor in that might happen along the way.
1: My goodness. A final tip, Shirley-Ann, for those that are planning to travel for these June, July holidays, especially on a tight budget.
24: Yes, look, plan well advanced. It's, you know, you can, airfare tickets are affordable when you're booking off-peak season and traveling at odd times. You can really get, and you book way in advance, you can get affordable, you know, airfares booked and paid for, as well as your car rental. 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You won't always get the cheapest accommodation or the best value for money accommodation or airfares, et cetera, et cetera. So, you know, if you leave it for the last minute and you decide to drive, you're probably going to pay more for accommodation. So planning ahead is very, very important to make sure you get bang for your buck and make sure that your money stretches further.
1: Always plan ahead. You will pay for lastminute.com. Shirley Ann McQuaid, thank you so much for your time. Regional Manager of the Western Cape at Flight Center. And on that note, in the next half of the show, get your science-related questions in for Dr. Chris Smith. We have our Parenting and Parents feature. And all you have to do is make sure you're listening and engage with us, and you could be winning a 5,000 Rand fuel voucher courtesy of My Way. My Way, live your way. It's 2 o'clock.
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4: Good afternoon, I'm Bali Dlamini. The African Transformation Movement is confident opposition parties will be able to back an alternative to the ANC to chair the parliamentary impeachment inquiry. Representatives from 11 of the 16 parties which will be on the impeachment committee met this afternoon to discuss their nominations. The meeting comes ahead of this afternoon's first meeting of the committee where a chairperson will actually be elected. The impeachment committee will consider misconduct allegations against the president related to the theft of US dollars from his Palapala farm. Lindsay Dentlinger reports.
7: Political parties both within and out of the Government of National Unity are in agreement that the ANC should not chair the all-important impeachment committee. It's likely the party will nominate Doris Mbapane, who chairs the newly established committee on the presidency. But ATM MP Vuyo Zungula says her conduct on the ad hoc committee on Nkandla, set up to determine whether former President Jacob Zuma should face impeachment in the fifth parliament, makes her unsuitable for the role.
8: It means now, at a higher scale as a chairperson, she will want to use that position to actually protect the ANC and protect the president.
7: Zungula, who tabled the original impeachment motion against President Ramaphosa in 2022, however, says he's not putting his hand up to chair the impeachment committee.
8: So we want a chairperson that will be free from bias, a chairperson that will just follow the rules and seek for the truth.
7: Among GNU parties which attended the negotiation talks today include the DA, Freedom Front Plus, UDM and Rise Mzansi. Lindsay Denklinger, Eyewitness News, Parliament.
4: Some motorists will have to dig deeper into their pockets for another month. As of Wednesday, petrol will increase by 1 rand 43 cents for both grades of petrol per litre. But some good news for diesel consumers, that fuel is set to enjoy a slight decrease for the month ahead, with a cut off between 2 rand 62 and 3 rand 25 cents a litre. The Department of Mineral Resources says the latest fuel price adjustments are largely due to increased oil prices globally. This is linked to the continued tensions between the US, Iran, Iraq, and the closure of the Strait of Hormuz. Department spokesperson Robert Mage.
23: The reasons for these adjustments are the international product prices decreased on average during the period under review, despite the slightly higher oil prices. The rand strengthened against the dollar during the period under review.
4: Experienced narcotics officer Carl Sander says trumped-up charges were leveled against him by the head of the Corks in KZN, Lesija Sinona, to move him to desk duty. Sander is testifying at the Madlanga Commission of Inquiry today. His testimony forms part of the commission's probe into the large consignment of cocaine that was stolen in November 2021 from a Hawks storage facility at Port Shepstone. Tabiso Koba reports.
5: Warrant Officer Carl Sander was stationed at the South African Narcotics Enforcement Bureau, also known as SANEB. SANEB is a division within the Hawks, responsible for investigating large-scale trafficking networks. In February 2024, Sander received a letter from his boss, KZN Hawks head Lesedi Senona, saying he was being moved to support services due to allegations of corruption against him.
6: I was told that an email had been sent to the national head office that I was accused of supplying or facilitating the supply of narcotics to the Florida Road nightclub syndicates.
9: And did you ever get an outcome of what the investigation?
6: No, Commissioner.
5: Sander says that demotion has affected him professionally and financially, as he also lost some of his benefits. Thabiso Koba, Eyewitness News.
4: The DA has laid charges against former Ekurhuleni city manager Imogen Mashazi at the Germiston police station today. The party says the charges relate to her alleged role in corrupt tender processes. It comes after a series of new 24 investigations revealed that Mashazi was a passenger on a chartered private jet to London in 2022, with the trip allegedly paid for by controversial businessman Zing Malo. Also on that flight was pharmacist Dineo Siletswane, who later secured a 10 million rand fuel supply tender from the city shortly after the London trip. Alfa Ramoshwana reports.
10: A small group of DA supporters is picketing outside the Germiston police station as the party lays charges against former city manager Imogen Mashazi over several allegations of corruption. Mashazi's name has featured prominently at the Madlanga Commission of Inquiry, where testimony suggested she abused her power and shielded corrupt officials from accountability. DA mayoral candidate in Ekurhuleni, Katuchero Rasiringwane, says there have been too many allegations of corruption against the former city manager for them to go ignored.
12: It is now clear why this trip was not declared. The money that was used for the flight originated from a company, as mentioned, XET Solutions, which at the time had an active tender with the city of Ekurhuleni.
10: XET Solutions is linked to politically connected businessman Dogozo Taba, who allegedly booked the flight for the city manager and a pharmacist who would soon score a 10 million rand tender in the metro. Alfa Ramshwana, Eyewitness News in Germiston.
4: And in Japan, the tourist hub of Shibuya has put new regulations in place to curb the growing trend of littering. From today, litter bugs face an on-the-spot fine of 2,000 Japanese yen if they're caught. That is the equivalent of just over 200 South African rands. In certain districts, authorities are also handing out fines for food and beverage shops whose operators do not install waste bins. According to local media, there's been an increasing number of people openly drinking and littering around Shibuya. Authorities say up to 50 officials will be deployed to patrol neighborhoods and impose those fines. Gold is trading at $4,497.64 an ounce. The rand is at 16.23 to the dollar, 21.85 to the pound, 18.91 to the euro, and Brent crude oil is at $94.42 a barrel.
25: Heading into the Joburg CBD, we still have bumper-to-bumper traffic. That's in Amalgam on Main Reef Road between Production and the M2. Look out for those faulty traffic lights. In Bramley at Corlett and the M1 North, traffic lights still not working in Edenville at Modderfontein Road in the N3.
4: It's a partly cloudy afternoon in Gauteng today. Temperatures have peaked at highs of between 20 and 22 degrees. The top story in EWN, the African Transformation Movement is confident that opposition parties will be able to back an alternative to the ANC to chair the parliamentary impeachment inquiry.
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0: minutes after 2 o'clock. It's the second and final hour of 702 Afternoons with me, Relebogile Mabotja. We still have some fuel vouchers with 5,000 rand each to give away, courtesy of my way, live your way. And all you have to do is just engage with us and we could be giving you a fuel voucher. Give us a call, 011-883-0702, the WhatsApp line, 072-702-1702. Now, coming up this hour in the show, we are talking in our Parenting and Parents feature around Child Protection Week for 2026, fighting violence against children. This conversation is going to be a sensitive one. We'll be joined by social worker at Kids Haven, Shiluva Manyike. And then the Naked Scientist comes through, Dr. Chris Smith, with all of your science-related questions. Get in touch with us, 011-883-0702, SMS us, 31702, tweet at Relebogile M, at Radio 702, using the hashtag 702 Afternoons, and the WhatsApp line, 072-702-1702.
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0: Parenting and Parents on 702 is brought to you by Sanofi, together against RSV. And in our Parenting and Parents feature for today, which had Child Protection Week for 2026, fighting violence against children, we're joined by social worker at Kids Haven, Shiluva Manyike. Welcome to the show. Thank you so much for joining us.
2: Thank you, Relebogile. Thanks for having me.
0: Can I ask you to just go slightly closer to your microphone? There we go. There we go. Thank you so much. I have to be honest, Shiluva, the past 2-3 weeks have been so disturbing for me. Just a simple thing. I cannot log in to Twitter or X specifically without seeing a missing child that people are asking to look out for. And then you have cases where now you have grandparents that are being fingered as possibly being involved. You have the Jocelyn Smith case. And I'm not sure if what we are seeing now is just access to information of things that were already happening, or are things getting worse in terms of child abuse and violence against children? You know, with you working in the space, maybe for you are more exposed, but for those of us that are ordinary South African citizens or that work in media, we only see what gets highlighted and not the unheard story. So I want to kick off by finding off if violence against children is getting worse, or we are just, it's a revelation era of us truly hearing what's been going on all along.
2: I think it is a revelation era. This has always been happening. Kids Haven was started in 1992 by Maura Simpson. So there was a lot of kids who were on the street. So I feel this time now, it's because everyone has a phone. We've got social media. So things are exposed. We are able to see that a lot of children are not protected. And this is where we come in as social workers.
0: In terms of what the process is supposed to look like, in a situation where you find out that a child, or suspect, let's say you suspect a child is being abused, and let's assume it's in somebody within semi-close proximity. So it could be a teacher, it could be a neighbor, it could be a relative who just notices certain things. The child seems a little bit underweight, or we're seeing bruises, or the child is super withdrawn. What is the process they are supposed to follow?
2: The process that one has to follow when they suspect that a child is in danger or a child is being neglected, you need to report to your nearest social development or a child welfare or at Kids Haven, where you know there's social workers who will be able to assist you. Also, you can report to a police station. They are able to take the child to a secure place like your shelters, CYCC. Kids Haven is a child and youth care center. They can be taken to a child and youth care center. And then there's a form that the police will submit the following day so that the child can be taken to court and be placed legally.
0: So what do they do? Because I know there'll be people who say, yeah, but what if there's a false accusation? What do they do to assess before they actually follow through on what you said of, you know, removing children from the home? And the reason I'm hopping on these specific details is because I feel like we're more exposed to what happens in the US with, you know, CPS is their welfare checks. Yeah. And then we are all very clear that they do not play about when those phone calls happen, to the point that people have lost their children, even where not necessarily justified because of how seriously it's taken.
2: Mm-hmm. Okay, so they can call us. We also have a Facebook page, specifically us. We have a Facebook page where you can just type in whatever that you're seeing, whatever that you're observing. And when we get the message, if you want to be anonymous, it's also acceptable. You can be anonymous and then you give us the address and then we go. We do our assessment, and it's not a once-off thing.
0: How do you go? Because if somebody's sitting saying, "You're not, don't come in my house, don't come talk to me," like, how do you, when you say we go, what does that mean? Are you escorted by the police?
2: No. Normally, it's neighbors that report, right? And then they would say, "I want to be anonymous. I don't want my neighbor to know." We do take those messages, and then we ask for address. We drive there. So normally, it would just be me and a colleague. Because going alone is also dangerous. So we go there and we get to the family. We speak to the parents. We tell them what we were told. And that's how we do our assessment. We'll ask how many people are living in the family, would want to see the child, would want to know which school the child goes to, would also go to the school to ask. Because that's how we get the information. We are sort of detectives. We investigate. So we investigate. So that's how we get to know about these kids that are being neglected or these kids that are being abandoned or abused.
0: I want to take a moment to really highlight the different types of abuse. I feel like sometimes, you know, when a person voices their experience, it will become, well, Linda Negisha Biwa, or I also got hit and I turned out fine. But or a child will be told, well, at least you didn't get hit, but their parent was telling them that they're worth nothing. And, you know, can we chat about the different types of abuse and why they are so heavy, particularly in developing children?
2: Yeah. Okay, so we have physical abuse, which you just mentioned. Physical abuse is, yes, Nerisha Biwa, but now it's, that is abuse. We can open a case. So you don't have to hit a child to a point where they bleed. There's parents that spank on the hand, and I feel that you can do, but there's a level where you see that this child, this is not acceptable. And then there's emotional abuse, where a child, you'd find that in a home, there's three children, and there's this one who's always being compared. You're stupid every day. And most especially when you hear that you're stupid from the people that live with you in the house, it sinks in. And then you end up believing that you are stupid. That is verbal abuse, emotional abuse, I mean. So emotionally, you grow up with that and there is no, you end up not believing that you can become anything. And then now we've got sexual abuse. This is where it happens that children
0: are exposed sexually.
2: Yes. And then I remember last year we had Child Protection Week where we had the police. So they said it does not necessarily have to be.
0: So let me quickly give a disclaimer because I know what you want to get into. So to all the parents who are in vehicles with your children or listening with your children, that it might get explicit just in terms of explaining the type of details, please feel free to switch out for this conversation. We're not going to be crass about it, but we do have to use specific terms. So, Shiluva, I'm assuming that you wanted to get to the point to say, sometimes people think sexual abuse or assault is only limited to penetration.
2: Penetration, yes.
0: Right? Whereas we know that it is also sexual abuse to have sex in front of your children. So it doesn't have to be a physical type of sexual abuse. Did I articulate that? Okay?
2: Yes. Even exposing them. Yes, that's what you just said. Yes. Even exposing them, that is sexual abuse. And
0: like child pornography, not even child pornography, just pornography.
2: And some would even say, but then I just put a pen. That is still sexual abuse. There's people that would use objects on the kids. That is still abuse. It is looked at it in that way, that it is sexual abuse. And also, I did mention emotional. I would also class it with psychological abuse.
0: Mm.
2: Yeah,
0: mm.
2: I would also class it with psychological abuse. What else do we have?
0: I'm trying to think if financial abuse falls into this category, because usually we speak about financial abuse in the context of an intimate partner relationship. But I'm thinking, you know, I saw a young woman who was sharing the story of how when she was growing up, she had to ask permission for sanitary pads and things like that. Like everything would get locked away. Mm-hmm. I don't know if financial abuse falls in there.
2: It also falls in there because remember, children do not own anything.
0: Mm.
2: They are kids. So whatever that they need, they ask from you. So if you deprive them, that is also abuse. Remember, if you look at protecting a child, you're looking at protecting them holistically.
0: Mm.
2: So you don't protect certain parts and then certain parts you like, oh, we're leaving these ones out. No. Mm. So you would look at it holistically.
0: All right. And then can we briefly chat about neglect? Because if we look at the Bill of Rights and what children are entitled to, having a child that's sitting at home that's 10 years old, I mean, we spoke about it a few months ago, the children that are on the street when it's during school hours and it's not school holidays that are there asking for food and money. So the other part of, you know, the abuse of the, why is your child begging for money?
2: Yes. We call it the office squally. Yeah.
0: Squealing.
2: Yeah. Mm. So you'd find that a child is on the street, they're begging for money while they're supposed to be at school.
0: Yes.
2: Children have a right to education. So when they're not at school, their right to education is being infringed.
0: Mm.
2: Last week, there's a child that I put in school. This child hadn't been to school since last year, June.
0: And what was the reason that they were made to stay home?
2: It's because the mother did not have money to pay school fees. So we were looking at government schools and then we were told that schools are full. I don't know how many times I went to the Department of Education. Eventually, they placed him at a location. Still, that was a challenge because there's no transport money. So we at Kids Heaven had to make a plan to make sure that the child gets to school daily.
0: Yeah, and these are, I guess, at the same time, it's easy to think child abuse and just assume the parents are at fault, whereas the system is also failing our children.
2: Failing us, yeah.
0: I want to quickly look at some messages. One says, how does one protect a child who is not theirs that is being abused? We've touched on that already. You can call the police to report. You can search Kids Haven. You can contact different social workers. I think also Childline can assist there. We've got a voice note on 072-702-1702. All right, we're going to load the voice note shortly. Another message that reads as follows. Afternoon, Rilemkhile and Shluba. Is it child abuse when the mother doesn't feed her kids and they sleep without eating almost every day whilst they receive a grant? Guys, I'm going to let you answer there.
2: Yes, it is abuse. The grant money is for the child. The money is for the child to be taken care of. So if you do not use the money to buy food and the child goes to bed hungry, that is abuse. I mean, this child needs to be protected. I felt like if they need help, there are different organizations that they can reach out to and they will get help. I can only imagine.
0: I mean, I'd also add, if there's also the context part, right? So we're saying that the child, the mother or whoever might be receiving a grant, but realistically, how long is 350 or however much going to carry one in this economy, even with food? Not to, you know, take away from the absolve the parent, but that's also something to think about. I think we're ready with our voice note.
3: Good afternoon, Rilebogile. I'm happy that you have a social worker on the platform. I am a grandmother, and I have been reporting gross child abuse to the local social worker since the 31st of May 2021 to date, and went as far as going to the children's court in 2024. Up to date, nothing. After the 6th of April 2026, the child in question was abused by the mother, went to the police, social worker, prosecutors, up to date, nothing. And I feel I have been failed by the system and many other people out there. Could she help us to get to the bottom of the story? Because the poor children may lose me tomorrow and have no background. Thank you.
0: Sure. What does one do in a situation like that?
2: I didn't get the first part where it was.
0: She was just greeting, but basically speaking on the fact that she is a grandmother who is fighting for the safety of the grandchild and saying that, you know, going from pillar to post and not getting assistance.
2: So she's living with the child.
0: It was not specifically clear, but she's trying to advocate for the child.
2: So she can. Okay, with me at Kids Haven, we do not have statutory power. We just do statutory work.
0: Please explain what that means for those of us that are not in that world.
2: Yes. Yeah, so statutory powers is me going to court and submit a report to the magistrate and get the child to safety. So we refer those cases to child welfare and the Department of Social Development. So if that is the case, I also didn't get where she's from, but she can contact Kids Haven at 011 421-4222, and then she can ask to speak to me, and then I will link her with the right people.
0: So what we will do is we will get the two of you connected.
2: Yes.
0: Lindiwe, I would absolutely love for you to be the first

0: and for some reason I'm unable to read the rest of this message, and I think context is important. So they say, because the cops are not trained to handle such when we go report children and even women abuse. This is from Busi. So that's quite a critical one. Mm-hmm. What is supposed to happen when you rock up at a police station and they're not being helpful or sensitive?
1: From my knowledge, most police stations, it's supposed to be all the police stations, most police stations have an office on the side,
0: yes,
1: for victim empowerment. Mm. So when they get there, they ask to speak to someone who is assigned to that office. If there is no office like that, I believe police officers should be trained, because there is a Form 36 that allows police officers to look for temporary shelter for a child, knowing that the next day, or if there's still time within the working hours, they can fill in that form as the one that reported the case, you know, so that they can send it to the social workers who will be able to take the child to court.
0: Sure.
1: Yes.
0: Yeah, it can get very, very real. Please, can the guest share or explain why it is so difficult to get assistance from DSD for children in tragic situations? Which department is DSD?
1: Department of Social Development.
0: Okay, cool.
1: Yes.
0: 13 and 14-year-olds who are not in school, they are on substances with their mom, and the girl is living with an adult male as his partner. The social workers are not helping. This is from Roz. So I'm assuming the process would be the same that you've been reiterating, mm-hmm. for them to go and report.
1: Yeah, and the kids are minors as well. So they cannot also be removed to be put in a child and youth care center while they're using substances. They'll need to get help first. They need to go to rehab. And I feel help should have been given to the mother.
0: Yes.
1: Yeah, because this is urgent. And if this child, the girl, is living with someone who is older, that is, it means there's statutory rape happening.
0: The theme this year is working together to end violence against children for Child Protection Week 2026. Mm-hmm. What are the proactive things that we can do as society? Because I think it does sit with all of us.
1: Yes, I like that. It's everyone's responsibility to look after children, whether they are yours biologically or they're not yours. We need to protect them because kids are helpless. Kids don't know right from wrong. It is up to us as a country, as a society, to protect them, to look out for them, to get help for them, to reach out to people who can be able to assist them. Us at Kids Having this week, we're having a Child Protection Week. So that's our part of saying we are showing that we do care for kids.
0: I wanted to just share some really painful statistics, but globally, up to 1 billion children aged 2 to 17 years experience physical, sexual or emotional violence every year. In South Africa, the crisis is particularly severe. Roughly 1 in 3 girls and 1 in 5 boys experience some form of violence before turning 18. And I just had a thought as we were chatting now that, some of the perpetuators of the violence and abuse were victims themselves, which in no way exonerates them. But it's just something that crossed my mind that many people are abused children walking around in adult bodies. So what advice would you share if somebody is listening and maybe they don't know how to control their temper around their child and all of those things? What advice would you give to the adults?
1: I would say get help. Get help as soon as possible, because children's behavior, they most of them, what they see growing up is what they're going to model as adults. So I would say get help as soon as possible. We do have programs that we facilitate in the community to try our best to help as many parents as we can. So I would say try to reach out to your nearest offices with social workers. They can link you with the people that can assist you, even if they don't do exactly what you're needing, what you're seeking at the moment. But they can link you up with people that are doing what you need help with, if it's behavioral.
0: A parent's mental health that is leading them to do whatever is happening or not do what they're supposed to be doing.
1: Yes.
0: The website is kidshaven.co.za, and all of the details you'll be able to find there for

0: any assistance and support for the people around you. Now, have you heard of respiratory syncytial virus or RSV? Most parents haven't, even though 2 out of 3 babies will be infected by it before their first birthday. For most babies, RSV causes mild cold-like symptoms, but for some of them, it can get worse and lead to bronchitis or pneumonia, which might require a trip to the doctor or even lead to hospitalization. Sanofi is working to support families during RSV season by sharing guidance on simple preventative steps to keep your baby safe. It's after 2:30, time for your latest Eyewitness News headlines. Good afternoon.
1: Thanks, Relebogile. Good afternoon. Rise Mzansi MP Makashule Gana has been elected as the chair of the Parliamentary Impeachment Committee. That announcement was made a short while ago during the committee's first meeting today. The Impeachment Committee will be considering misconduct allegations against President Cyril Ramaphosa related to the theft of US dollars from his Palapala farm. The DA believes the city of Ekurhuleni has become the epicenter of tender corruption, with a significant number of heads of departments under scrutiny. Several Ekurhuleni senior officials have recently been named at the Madlanga Commission, while some have been arrested for fraud. Amongst them is city manager Kagiso Lerutla and EMPD Deputy Chief Julius Mkhwanazi. And the Brakpan Regional Court has found that the man accused of killing a witness linked to the Madlanga Commission is likely to interfere with witnesses if released on bail. The magistrate says Matepandile Soteni has skills that show that he would be able to also tamper with or conceal evidence if released. Soteni is facing 16 charges, including murder, conspiracy to commit murder, and attempted murder in connection with the death of Marius van der Merwe, also known as Witness D, who was shot outside his home late last year. Well, those are the headlines. This EWN and more at 3, or as it happens.
2: EWN Traffic. Well, at this hour, if you're heading into the Joburg CBD coming from the Rivoli area, there's bumper-to-bumper traffic on Main Reef Road between Production and the M2. Also, in the city of Tshwane, heading in and out of Mamelodi, there's slow-moving traffic. This is on Tsamaya Street, approaching Waterloo. Look out for those faulty traffic lights in Bramley, Joburg, at Colet and the M1 North. Traffic lights still not working. Edenvale at Modderfontein Road in the N3. We also have faulty traffic lights in Rand Park Ridge at Bayers Nodia and the N1 northbound. If you come across any other traffic issues, kindly WhatsApp us on 072-702-1702.
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0: 702 Drive is coming up from 3 to 6 p.m. with John Perlman. John, happy Monday. How are you doing?
2: Doing well, thanks. Happy Monday to you and good afternoon to all the listeners. Hope you're well.
0: What is coming up on your show for today?
2: So a really important decision reached down in Parliament. The impeachment committee chairperson has a vital role to play. There was a strong feeling from other parties. They shouldn't be from the ANC. They've settled on Makashule Gana, who is with Rise Mzansi, used to be a prominent figure in the DA in Gauteng, but he is going to be chairing that committee. So that's very interesting indeed. Business Day, Rilebogile has done their own little in-depth study of how easy it is to get a license plate for a vehicle that you don't own. It's absolutely alarming. It's a great piece of reporting and digging by Business Day. We'll get a response to that from the License Plate Association. We're going to look at the implications of Bafana Bafana being delayed by a day, you know.
0: Somebody the whole thing is so confusing to me.
2: Yeah. I mean, you know, when you cut through all the he said, she said, who yes. had visas and who didn't, it's absolutely inexcusable. You know, excuse me, hello? The World Cup, we qualified ages ago. The draw was done ages ago.
0: You and knew exactly, promotion had started.
2: You know exactly where you're going, to which cities to play. But what we wanted to look at is, you know, some people say, well, 24 hours. The planning at this stage before a major tournament is literally by the half day. And it's probably by the hour. You know, and you
0: the
2: know,
0: logistics and everything behind it.
2: We're the first
0: it.
2: To criticize them if they come up short on performance. And yet this happens. So we want to speak to somebody who's been involved in a big tournament and just ask them, how much difference does a day make? Because I think it's substantial and I'm looking forward to that. Going to talk about the Kruger Park turned 100 yesterday. It's one of my happy, happy, happy places, but we're going to talk about it with an expert, but also get listeners to talk about it. Is it a place that means a lot to them, or is it a place that just sort of couldn't be bothered, never been there? We'll get listeners' views on that.
0: All right. We will be hearing on all of that and more on 702 Drive with John Perlman from 3 to 6 p.m.
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8: The Naked Scientist.
0: Time for The Naked Scientist with Dr. Chris Smith. We get to make up again after a holiday in the UK. 011-883-0702 and the WhatsApp line 072-702-702. Dr. Chris Smith, happy Monday. I have missed you. How are you doing?
9: I was just going to say, have you missed me? I missed you, but I did have a nice time.
0: I'm pretty sure.
9: It was nice. And I thought, well, really nice day out with the family, get together with you. It's a tough one, but it was a really, really close contest. But I went with the family day out in the end.
0: Savor all of that. So I have something really interesting for you, Dr. Chris. I saw a guy that was speaking about the seven deadly sins, and he said that the seven deadly sins will age you. And he said, take out the, you know, religious, spiritual part of it and hear me out. So he started going through gluttony, greed, and explaining how greed can cause this incessant need that nothing is enough, and how that would raise your stress, cortisol levels. And I was so fascinated that now he basically concluded the video by saying the seven deadly sins can age you and do damage to things like your nervous system. And I was so curious as to what you would think about that.
9: Yeah, I think I agree, actually, because you're right to point to the gluttony side of it, because we know that probably the worst pandemic confronting the planet, which will make even HIV look like a walk in the park, is obesity, because obesity lies upstream of stroke, heart disease, kidney problems, diabetes, joint problems. There's not really any health condition that obesity isn't a risk factor for. And right now we've got the entire world sleepwalking its way to half the population being overweight and obese. In other words, malnourished, but with too many of the wrong sorts of calories coming in. And the health consequences of that are going to be absolutely huge. And this is happening everywhere. And so clearly it's something to do with the way we've changed the environment, changed our lifestyles, etc. That means it's almost impossible for the average person not to gain too much weight. So we need to be looking at that. So I think I agree. And your other points about things like stress levels and cortisol levels, yeah, exactly right. You can see how certain aspects of lifestyle and behaviour are direct risk factors for things that are themselves risk factors for disease. So you, I think there's quite a bit of truth in what you're saying there.
0: You look at pride, you look at lust, you look at envy, gluttony, was touched on, wrath, which is the uncontrolled anger, rage, or vengeance, and sloth, laziness, avoidance of responsibility. And I thought to myself, why was this, these dots not connected even sooner? Because what a brilliant way for somebody to look at it. But now the lines are open for all of your science-related questions for Dr. Chris Smith on 011-883-0702 and the WhatsApp line 072-702-1702. The first question says, Dr. Chris, 60-year-old female with tinnitus, constant ringing in ears. No infection confirmed by GP. Are hearing aids the only solution? Thank you.
9: No, they're not the only solution, and you definitely have my sympathy. Tinnitus is really common. About one person in five gets tinnitus. Sometimes people get tinnitus and it goes away again, but it's commoner with age, and it's also common with hearing loss. Tinnitus is probably a psychoacoustic phenomenon whereby, because of damage to the ear, which can include the damage that occurs just naturally with aging, you increase the sensitivity of the brain to certain frequencies coming from the cochlea, which is the organ of hearing, doesn't produce at a loud enough volume anymore. And because the brain is sensing an absence of input corresponding to those frequencies from the cochlea, it turns up the amplification for those particular noises, and in the process drags up the noise. It's a bit like if I was listening to the radio and it was a bit of a weak signal, I might turn up the volume to hear better what's being said, but I'd hear more hiss in the background. It's exactly the same in your nervous system. Now, how can we deal with that? Well, one way to deal with that is not to focus on it, because we know that when you focus on something, in the same way as we become very good at thinking about things a certain way, playing games a certain way, and practice makes perfect. If you focus on your tinnitus, you are tuning your hearing system to hear it even better. You can concentrate on hearing what you don't want to hear because your hearing thinks you want to hear it, and you actually paradoxically make it worse. So training yourself not to focus on it, distracting yourself so you are not distracted by it, and also masking it out with so-called white or pink noise can be really helpful. So reducing stress, because stress makes all these conditions worse, training yourself not to concentrate on it, masking it with other things, and hearing aids can help. The reason being that if you have hearing aids amplifying what you do want to hear, then your brain does not amplify sounds that you don't want to hear at the same time. And so it can actually help you to zone out to the sounds you don't want to hear, the tinnitus sounds, because you've optimized your hearing around the sounds that you do want to hear. So hearing aids have their place, but there are other things that can help as well, including behavioral changes.
0: Thank you so much for that question, and all the best. We've got Keith in Malville. Keith, go ahead.
10: Good day, ma'am. Can I speak to Dr. Chris, please, ma'am?
0: Keith, yes, you may go ahead.
10: About mind over matter, refuel that one can bend a spoon and elevate oneself while standing off the ground. You remember there was a magician the one time that could do all the things on television. How true is that?
9: Hi, Keith. I think you're referring to Uri Geller, who famously used to bend spoons and say he was doing it with the power of his mind. And one psychologist I spoke to said, well, he is doing it with the power of his mind because his brain is telling nerves in his arm to make his muscles move, and he was then surreptitiously bending the spoon between his finger and thumb and making it look like a feat of magic. But in fact, it was crafty manipulation of the spoon and bending manoeuvres to make it bend and twist. Now, that was just his speculation, but there's nothing we know about in physics that would enable a person to think something into a warped state like that. So this was almost certainly magic. And the definition of magic is an illusion where you're fooled into seeing something you're not seeing. So it's very crafty manipulation of your attention, distraction techniques, and careful hand manoeuvres. I mean, he's certainly ingenious and certainly an incredible performer, but he wasn't doing anything that would defy the rules of physics.
0: Thank you so much for that question. Sandra in Sandton. Hi, Sandra.
11: Yes, good afternoon to you and good afternoon to Dr. Smith. I just wanted to just ask him if there's anything upwards and forward for macular degeneration other than injections. If there's anything new that they've thought of. Hello.
9: Well, first of all, for people not in the know, macular degeneration is an incredibly common sight loss disorder. The biggest risk factor is age, but other conditions like diabetes, high blood pressure, and a family history also play a role. Excuse me. Just a bit of a throat clear. And the reason it happens is that, or what actually produces the sight loss, is that in the back of the eye, where there is the retina, there is one region of the retina, which is where the retina is the most sensitive. It has the most photoreceptors, rods and cones, which enable you to see. And this is called the macula. And there's a region in there called the fovea, which is even more sensitive. And when you look at something, say you're reading or you're watching the television or you're looking at someone's face across a room, you are focusing light coming from those sources onto your macula, the most sensitive bit, and that's where you can discern the most detail. And if the photoreceptors, the rods and especially the cones in that region, begin to degenerate, then you lose sensitivity from that region because basically you can pick up fewer spots of light. And so acuity falls, and eventually it falls nearly to zero. And so that part of the retina can no longer send signals to the brain. And if you can't send signals to the brain, you can't see anything in that patch of your vision. The reason, as I say, this happens is because, excuse me, there is a problem with the back of the eye. Often it's because of damage to blood vessels, and this can be because of things like diabetes and family history, genetic conditions, that kind of thing. And once you've got those manifestations, at the moment, there's no going backwards. We can't reverse that with making your eye repair itself. Eyes do not repair themselves. Retinas don't get better. So the current thinking is all focused on trying to stop it getting any worse. So early diagnosis, management of the mechanism of the disease, leaky blood vessels or inadequate blood vessels, because what happens is that blood vessels, because they can sense that the retina is not getting enough oxygen into some bits of it, the blood vessels grow more than they should, but the new blood vessels, it's called neovascularization, tend to be fragile, brittle and leaky. And this, in fact, makes the condition even worse. And so one of the techniques is to use things like laser to stop the blood vessels from doing that. And there are also drugs which can inhibit a process that makes new blood vessels form. But that still doesn't help a person who's already affected. And so the new sort of ways that people are beginning to explore is better ways to repair the retina or to encourage the retina to repair itself. Now, if you've lost cells from your retina, you aren't going to get those back from the retina itself. You need to put new cells in. And so there are now strategies to try to use stem cells where you would put these cells into the back of the eye and those cells would grow in and turn into the right sorts of cells to replace the photoreceptors and other cell types that have been lost from that patch of the retina. But this is really early days and no one has managed to do this perfectly yet, but certainly they have got very encouraging results from a number of trials where people are beginning to look at this. And the other thing people are doing is inventing chips. They're putting electrical chips into the eye which can receive signals usually it's forms of light which are invisible normally to our eye, like infrared, and the chip will convert the invisible light beamed into the eye from a special pair of glasses, for example, and convert it into electrical signals that are then passed into the back of the retina, which is into the optic nerve, which then sends the signal to the brain. And there is quite a bit of progress being made in this area, where people who previously couldn't see from a patch of their eye are now able to discern spots of light and in some cases letters and that kind of thing. So very early days, but every reason to stay positive.
0: Sandra, thank you so much for that question.
11: Thank you.
0: Are you answered?
11: Thank you very much. Yes.
0: So Sandra, guess what?
11: What?
0: You're going to be winning yourself a 5,000 Rand fuel voucher courtesy of My Way, My Way, Live Your Way. Are you excited?
11: That's amazing. I haven't won a thing and I'm 88.
0: Oh my gosh, Sandra, then you so deserve it. Congratulations. Thank you so much for calling in. Stay on the line so our producers can take your details for you winning that voucher. We see you, Poloso, and your questions coming through on the WhatsApp line. We'll be back in a moment.
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13: 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My name is David Khasao. I'm from Naturena, Soweto. I've been listening to 702 since I was still young, at the age of 20. Even today, I'm still listening to 702. So I'm gaining a lot in terms of information from 702. Thank you so much.
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0: 6 minutes to 3 o'clock. The Naked Scientist, audible 1-883-0702 in the WhatsApp line 0727021702. 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
19: Hi, Rebuli and Dr. Chris. Thanks for a great show. I just want to ask, you sometimes see birds like a hadida dip their bills into the soil and pull out what seems to be like an earthworm and eat it. How do they know there's something beneath the ground without seeing it? Do they smell it or hear it? But they know exactly where to, they seem to know exactly where to put their bill to pull out whatever insect that's beneath the ground.
0: Oh, great one, Poloso.
9: Mm. Yep, they go for insects in the ground and grubs and larvae and also worms, as you say. Sometimes they do it by watching when a patch of ground has become very wet, because worms rise naturally in the soil. Because the soil becomes waterlogged, the worms rise in order to rise above the water table in the soil and to avoid drowning, which is why you see worms come up in the wet. So sometimes birds opportunistically will stand and watch, and as soon as they see movement, which is the big giveaway, they'll go there. Other times, people speculate the birds recreate some of the sensations of movement and vibration, like raining sensations for the worm by pattering their feet up and down on the ground, and this can make the worm think it's raining and come up. Birds also have excellent vision. They have better vision than us in some cases, really, really, really sharp vision and good colour discrimination. So they're extremely sensitised to something moving and something in the ground that they can see. So they integrate all these different signals, the temperature, the rain, vision, and in this way they can home in on something moving they can grab and eat.
0: Thank you so much, Poloso, for that question that has come through. I'm trying to see if there's a quick one that can be answered very easily. Rebogile, how do plants give out oxygen at night? Please explain. And that's a 1 minute answer.
9: Well, plants actually don't give out oxygen at night. They give out oxygen during the day. They consume oxygen at night, but they actually consume less oxygen at night than they give out during the day. And they produce that oxygen through the process of photosynthesis. This is where sunlight hitting a leaf goes into the molecule chlorophyll, and the chlorophyll soaks up the energy in the sunlight and uses it to mix carbon dioxide with water to make sugar. And the byproduct of that reaction is oxygen, which the plant throws away, very convenient for us. And it uses the sugar to then burn it, turn it into starch and woody materials, cellulose in the plant, which is how the plant grows.
0: Dr. Chris Smith, thank you so much for your time, and we'll be back together next week.
9: See you next time.
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0: Thank you so much for joining us on 702 Afternoons. John Perlman is coming up next. 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We'll be back tomorrow. 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
1: Makashule Ghana elected to chair Parley's impeachment committee, and the DA says Ekuruleni is the epicenter of tender corruption. Good afternoon, I'm Bali Dlamini. We begin with news just in. Rise Mzansi MP Makashule Kana has been elected as the chair of the Parliamentary Impeachment Committee. The announcement was made a short while ago during the committee's first meeting in Parliament. The Impeachment Committee will consider misconduct allegations against President Cyril Ramaphosa related to the theft of US dollars from his Palapala farm. The ANC nominated Kana to that position, with the nomination seconded by the DA. Kana defeated the United Africans Transformation Wonder Boy Mahlatsi by 19 votes to 12. Mahlatsi was nominated by the EFF on behalf of the Progressive Caucus. Kana says it's important that this committee is not chaired by the ANC.
2: Just for people's trust in the process, that you have someone that's not in the ANC, that is not shade either in the ANC or any of the parties, whether it's the ANC, the DA. So for me, it was to get, let's get someone that is not from the bigger parties, but I appreciate the support.
1: The DA believes the city of Ekurhuleni has become the epicenter of tender corruption, with a significant number of heads of departments under the spotlight. Several Ekurhuleni senior officials have recently been named at the Madlanga Commission, while some have been arrested for fraud. Amongst them is city manager Kagiso Lerutla and EMPD deputy chief Julius Mkhwanazi. Earlier today, the party opened a corruption case against former city manager Imogen Mashazi for allegedly violating procurement processes. Alfara Mushwana reports.
4: EMPD Chief Isaac Mapieye has recently faced allegations of sexual misconduct, while his deputy Julius Mkhwanazi was named at the Madlanga Commission for alleged links to criminal elements. The city's head of ICT Moloko Mnyapau is on suspension over alleged negligence related to a billing scandal that resulted in a 2 billion rand loss in revenue. Meanwhile, current city manager Kayiso Lerutla was recently arrested on fraud charges, while his predecessor Imogen Mashazi faces corruption allegations. Ekurhuleni mayoral candidate Katuchero Rasilingwane says the city of Ekurhuleni is on its knees.
5: You mentioned all of them. Almost 50% of the HODs are currently going through some sort of corruption, allegation, or they suspended because of one reason and the other.
4: The DA opened a corruption case against Mashazi today following reports that she failed to declare a 3.5 million rand private flight to London for shopping. Alfa Ramshwana, Eyewitness News in Germiston.
1: Hawks officer Carl Sander has testified about the difficult relationship with his boss, KZN head of the Hawks, Lesija Sinona. Sander says Sinona pushed him out of the narcotics division on trumped-up corruption charges and subjected him to two polygraph tests, including one for stealing a coffee machine. Sander has been testifying at the Madlanga Commission in Pretoria today. His testimony forms part of the commission's probe into the large consignment of cocaine that was stolen in November 2021 from a Hawks storage facility at Port Shepstone. Following the theft, Sander says Sinona treated him like a suspect, despite him not being based at the Port Shepstone office and having no knowledge of the drugs.
6: I was on leave, came back to work. It was all over social media that the stuff had been stolen. Got back to the office. Our senior managers came into the office one day, said what they needed to say, and then we were told that we were all suspects. Obviously, I did not agree with that. And then we were sent for polygraphs.
1: Sander also testified about another incident where Sinona ordered him to take a polygraph test for a missing coffee machine.
6: My only safe space was my coffee machine, and then they stole my coffee machine inside the DPCR. Sorry, I'm laughing about it. It's still so annoying. And I had to get polygraphed because of the theft of my own coffee machine.
7: Who asked you to be polygraphed for the theft of your own coffee machine?
6: General Sinona.
1: While Sander passed both those polygraph tests. The Brakpan Regional Court has found that the man accused of killing a witness linked to the Madlanga Commission is likely to interfere with witnesses if released on bail. The magistrate says Matipandile Soteni has skills that show he would be able to also tamper with or conceal evidence. Soteni is facing 16 charges, including murder, conspiracy to commit murder, and attempted murder in connection with the death of Marius van der Merwe, also known as witness SD, who was shot outside his home last year. Dimakatso Leshoro has more.
10: Matipandile Soteni was face down during the delivery of his bail judgment when magistrate Tlakale Satege read that he had been denied bail. Heavily armed police closed in on him, ready for any reaction. The magistrate says Soteni is likely to evade trial if released on bail and that he has the means to interfere with witnesses as he was privy to information that was not contained in the docket, such as the state of the children after the shooting or the arrival of emergency services. Satege says at no point did Soteni undertake not to interfere with the deceased family, who are known to him and are complainants in the matter.
11: The killing of witnesses undermines the proper functioning of the criminal justice system. Based on the above stated facts, I find that there is likelihood that the applicant, if he were released on bail, he will endanger the safety of any person.
10: Witness D's sister appeared emotional as the judgment was handed down. Dimakatso Leshoro, Eyewitness News at the Brakpan Regional Court.
1: Well, gold is trading at $4,506.03 an ounce. The rand is at 16.24 to the dollar, 21.87 to the pound, 18.92 to the euro, and Brent crude oil is at $93.98 a barrel.
13: Well, at this stage, if you're heading into the Joburg CBD coming from the Riverlea area, there's bumper-to-bumper traffic. That's on Main Reef Road between Production and the M2. Also, in the Devland area, we still have slow-moving traffic on the Golden Highway between the N1 and the N12.
14: And in your sport, SAFA establishes the admin committee for Bafana's World Cup campaign after visa debacle. Ishmael doesn't miss a step after coming out of retirement for the Proteas women. And Roland Garros quarters for Koboli and Kalinskaya.
1: It's a partly cloudy afternoon in Gauteng today. Temperatures have peaked at highs of between 20 and 22 degrees. The top story in EWN, Rise Mzansi's MP Makashule Kana has been elected as the chairperson of the Parliamentary Impeachment Committee.
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0: A very good afternoon, everyone. It's 8 minutes past three on Monday, the 1st of June. Hope you had a great weekend. Hope your Monday has been good enough. This is 702 Drive with me, John Pillman. Wherever you're listening to us in 702 land, welcome to the show. The committee that will look into the impeachment of President Cyril Ramaphosa had a big decision to make today. Who would chair this highly charged and politically complicated inquiry?
1: I want to thank all the members. I want to thank everyone who participated in this process. The work has just begun. The Section 89 committee work is now in progress. And the things that are in our control will ensure that they are done. Those that are outside of our control will be done by those bodies.
0: That was Makashule Ghana from Rise Mzansi, who has been given this task, a vote of 19-12 in his favor, putting him in, I think, a seat that we can call hot. We'll hear from Lindsay Dentlinger shortly about who was for and who was against, and we hope to talk to Mr. Ghana after five. How easy is it to get a license plate for a vehicle that you don't actually own? Much too easy, it would seem. Alarmingly easy, it would seem, judging from an investigation done by Business Day's Cabello Kumalo. We'll get the views of the License Plate Association after four. Something needs to be done. Can it be done? The draw for the World Cup was made almost 6 months ago, December 5, 2025. From that day on, SAFA knew exactly where Bafana Bafana would be playing and when. And yet, when it was time to depart yesterday...
2: It is really embarrassing, and it's a shame that when young people are expected to be representing the country, they are now being disadvantaged because of administration, poor administration processes of SAFA. And, you know, sometimes if they are, people are not held accountable, they continue to commit mistakes because they know they did this, then so what?
0: They know they did this, and so what? That was Deputy Minister of Sport, Arts and Culture, Peace Mabe. You could say, well, you know, they're just leaving a day late. My understanding, though, of planning for a major tournament, at this stage, every single day, there is a plan. There's probably a planning for every couple of hours, an arrangement that needs to be followed. And the coach would have been involved in that. Experts on jet lag would have been involved in that. Experts on getting used to high altitudes. Yes, even higher than the altitude at which Johannesburg is. Time set aside for viewing game tape of your opponents. Plus, there's some friendly football to be played. Anyway, how could this bungling affect our national team? I can't think of a better word for it. I can think of a couple of others, but this is radio. And one doesn't get to say those things on air. We'll talk about it after five, though, with somebody who's actually been involved in that kind of detailed preparation for a major tournament like this. And let's be honest, it does not get bigger than a World Cup. And in the last part of the show, music to celebrate the start of a brand new month. Do you

0: That classic, I probably don't need to tell you, but I will anyway. Earth, Wind & Fire, the song is called September. So what we're asking you to do in advance of our music feature at about 20 to 6, songs that have months in the title. Your favorites, please. A song that has a month of the year in the title. Trust me, there are plenty. Start sending those to us now on 072-702-1702. On the markets, the JSE off to a tough start this week with the All Share down by 980 points, a loss of 0.85%. The biggest loser so far, the gold mining company, Pan African Resources, down by 11%. Pan Af released an operational update around mid-morning today. Didn't look that bad to me, but the market clearly thinks otherwise. We'll get Stephen Curtis's expert insight into that. Boxers down by 3.4%, AECI off by the same amount. On the upside, Bytes has gained 4%, Momentum 3.2% and Telkom 2.1%. The gold price is down today by $32.44, but platinum stronger, up by $20.11. Rand trading at R16.25 against the dollar. A euro will cost you R18.93 and R21.88 will get you a pound. Brent crude around $94 a barrel, a gain of around $2 today. As I said, Stephen Curtis, lots of insight and information for us. He's with us at 4:25. Sport with Anthony Teixeira. Karabo Chale has the latest traffic news, and Bali Dlamini, who you heard at 3, is joining us again at 3:30 with the very latest news headlines. This is 702 Drive. We're live in the place where you live, and if it's happening in 702 land, you will get to hear about it here first, unless, of course, you have heard about it well before we did. Maybe it's happening in your neighborhood. Maybe your grapevine has various strands that mine doesn't. I'm sure it would. Why wouldn't it? So if you're hearing about something that we don't know about, please, please share it with us and get in touch. 072-702-1702 or 011-883-0702.
1: 702.
2: Let's walk the talk.
0: So one of the big stories of the year, I think, anyway, I think it's really important. Happy birthday to you, Kruger Park. Turned 100 yesterday. And, of course, for many people, being in the wild means that in the dead of night, you get to hear something like this.

0: Those last little mini roars at the end, if you count how many of those you hear, that will tell you how close the lion is, which is, I guess, kind of logical in terms of physics and sound. But if you hear about five or six, he's next door. He's very, very close indeed. So the question I wanted to ask you, I mean, I've said this before, this is one of the happiest of my happy places. I didn't go to Kruger Park much as a kid, actually, very interesting, but I started going from my late 20s, which still has left me a good many decades to actually enjoy a place I absolutely think of as paradise. But I'm keen to know, what does the place mean in your life? Have you been? If you've been, what has it given you? And, you know, maybe later in the show, if there's time, I'll share a few thoughts about what it's given me. It goes way, way beyond the kind of sightings you see and just the magnificence of the animals. But also, if you've never been, is it lack of interest? Is it lack of opportunity? Give us your thoughts. The Kruger Park, what does that mean to you, even if it doesn't mean very much at all? 072-702-1702. Kabazela, your place or not? Conversations, I don't get the impression you go much.
1: Yeah, I haven't been, afternoon John and afternoon to the 702 family. I haven't been to the Kruger Park in a very long time. But I used to go quite a bit with my aunt and uncle and cousins. They are frequent, visitors to the park and have been since my cousins were, you know, kids.
0: Yes.
1: And what's quite beautiful, what they have done is, each game drive that they would go out on, they would have an A4 book, and they would write exactly what they see. And my uncle was a very good drawer. He could draw very well.
0: Brilliant.
1: So he would often draw, like if there was a pride of lions sitting down there or a leopard in the tree, he would sketch that. He would sketch the routes that they had taken that particular day. And they've documented every trip they've had for years and years and years, and they've got all this that they can go back. It's really, really beautiful. And sadly, he passed away a couple of years ago, and they stopped going. They hadn't gone for a long time because it was just too difficult for them to go. And they eventually went last year for the first time since his death, and he'd been gone for about 4 years now. You can imagine the emotions that they would have had going back there after all that time. So I have very fond memories going with them as a kid, and they've got home videos as well. So I think for me personally, it's a place where you completely shut down.
0: Yes.
1: You know, you relax completely because it's, you know, it's that early morning game drive. You come back, you have a bit of a kip and sleep and relax. Then you go out again a bit later. But, you know, now this kind of environment that I'm in at the moment in terms of my life, my missus is not a massive game, you know, a park fan, unless it's maybe a 5-star bush camp.
0: Yes.
1: Way out of a producer's budget. I mean, I'm trying to get her to, you know, consider going through and maybe spending a couple of days there and seeing what it would be like, you know?
0: Yeah, it's always fascinating to go with people who either haven't been a lot or going for the first time.
1: Yeah.
0: And it's absolutely special to go with kids. Karapachali, game reserves, part of your life, Kruger?
2: I used to love, actually, I still want to go to a lot of game reserves and just doing the game drives in the morning. That's my favorite. We used to do it a lot when I was a kid. At school, we used to go to camp outs where we used to go to game reserves. And there was once where we went in primary school, we went to a camp out just outside the Kruger National Park. And then we drove in early in the morning and we had this nice drive. It was one of my favorite things. We saw some amazing animals. And I remember we once had a night hike.
0: A nice hike?
2: Night
0: on
2: hike.
0: On foot?
2: On foot. At a
0: in
2: nature
0: the Kruger
2: reserve.
0: Park?
2: Not in the Kruger. It's just another nature reserve set up. And it was so amazing, like that lion roar thing.
0: Yeah.
2: And we were like, I can't say the word, but we were cucking ourselves.
0: You said it. Beep. Sorry, it was a bit late.
2: We were scared because we could hear the lions close by.
1: Yeah.
2: And we could hear the hyenas laughing in the background, and it was scary. And that's the the kind of atmosphere and the holiday that I want my son to kind of experience one day. But my madam is like, why do we have to go in the wilderness? Why do we have to go camping? She doesn't get it because she grew up in the rural areas where like most part of the area is just the wilderness. And she just doesn't get it. And I'm like, we should go. Just it's just the experience. It's quiet and you're just feeling the nature and the animals.
0: So good luck persuading her. I'd lose the night hike for the first trip. I think that may not actually be a winner. And don't talk about it. I don't know if she's listening now. Don't. No night hikes. They're not planned. Very quick response to what you said about your cousins. A very dear friend of mine got me back into going to Kruger in my late 20s. And he was my constant companion when we went. He died a couple of years back, very young. And the next time we went, it was his partner, my wife and I, and we went and kind of retraced the routes, you know, and a part that we'd all been to together. And it was really interesting. We saw nothing. It was almost as if there was like a couple of days of the bush mourning, you know. I mean, I'm projecting hugely and imagining things. But even the stuff you would expect to see, we saw virtually nothing in a really game-rich park. So, yeah, powerful memories, but I'd love to get yours. Please do call us on 011-883-0702, 072-702-1702. Obviously, if you love the Kruger Park, I'm keen to hear. But I'm also keen to hear from people for whom it means nothing. And I stress that for a particular reason. This is a South African holiday destination that you actually pay for, whether you visit or not, because Kruger is substantially funded by our taxes. So, like it or not, you have a stake in it. And let's get your views. How could we make it more accessible, more interesting if some people are hesitant about going? 072-702-1702. 22 minutes past 3.
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0: Okay, out on the roads, the traffic jungle this time, never mind the bush. Karabo Charlie, how are we looking at the start of a day of a rush on a new week?
2: Well, not much to talk about. I must say things are looking really good, John, at this stage. Free-flowing traffic across most parts of our highways in 702 land. However, we still have slow-moving traffic. This is generally the peak hour traffic. If you're leaving the Joburg CBD heading towards the Boysens area, slow-moving traffic, this is on the M1 southbound between Killarney Bends and the Crown Interchange. However, if you're heading into the Joburg CBD coming from the Rivoli area, some unusual traffic. This is on Main Reef Road between Production and the M2. So if you know what's causing that, please let us know. You can WhatsApp us on 072-702-1702. In Devland, there's also slow-moving traffic. This is on the Golden Highway on the N1 between... this is on the Golden Highway between the N1 and the N12. For the latest traffic updates, you can also follow us on X at EWN Traffic.
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4: Let's walk the talk.
0: Okay, let's go down to Parliament now. Makashule Ghana from Rise Mzansi has been chosen to chair the impeachment inquiry that will look into the Palapala allegations around President Cyril Ramaphosa. A lot of lobbying, as I understand it, before a decision was made, but let's get the inside track. Lindsay Dentlinger, EWN reporter, joins us now on the line. Lindsay, 19-12, as I understand it, in favor of Makashule Ghana, who got the backing of the ANC and the DA. Who was ranged against him? Good afternoon.
5: Good afternoon, John. This afternoon, preempting that their GNU partners were going to put up an alternative, and that alternative was going to be Makashule Ghana. And so they nominated him themselves and let the DA second that nomination. He came up against the UAT's Wonderboy Mahlatse, and he was the candidate preferred by the so-called Progressive Caucus here in Parliament, who had a two-hour-long lobby meeting here this morning, comprising the MKP, the EFF, the UAT, and the ATM, who you will recall was the party that initiated these impeachment matters way back in 2022. But it wasn't going to be a candidate that the other GNU partners were going to accept. It did get some other opposition support, notably from Action SA and the ACDP, who supported MP Mahlatse, but it wasn't to be for him. And as you pointed out, 19 to 12 Makashule Ghana being the preferred candidate, especially amongst GNU partners.
0: What is the role of the chair? I mean, what should we expect? There is some sense people might have from the ad hoc commission looking into the allegations prompted by that press conference of General Nhlanhla Mkhwanazi. Fairly similar to that, or is this one more complicated?
5: Well, we have nothing to go by, John, other than perhaps Busisiwe Mkhwebane's impeachment inquiry when she was the public protector. And I think every inquiry, depending on what it is that they are inquiring about, it will give rise to the way the format in which that inquiry will carry out. And as we know, because this kind of impeachment inquiry has not been tested in Parliament, those rules are still subject for negotiation. Makashule Ghana, in an interview after this very short meeting here this afternoon, telling me that his focus is on setting up the parliamentary processes, working with the secretariat, making sure that all those processes are in place in terms of whether this is going to be an evidence-led inquiry, in which case they would need an evidence leader, as we've seen with other inquiries here in Parliament, and really getting the staff set up to be able to and the support structure to be able to conduct such an inquiry. As I said, the rules are still to be established as to how exactly this is all going to play out, but he is quite adamant that unless there is some other kind of process that puts a stop to this, he is focused on meeting with parliamentary administration staff to get this process off the ground, John.
0: Lindsay, the degree to which this process might be adversarial, and

0: sense that the commission is of one mind as to the nature and importance of the task?
1: I think in one mind in terms of what they need to get, what they ultimately want out of this process to clear this Palapala matter once and for all. However, I don't think they are necessarily going to agree on how they get there, and that we already saw play out a week and a bit ago when these rules were discussed about whether, for example, MPs will be allowed to introduce their own witnesses.
0: Right.
1: Who's going to do the questioning? Is there going to be an evidence leader? And we know that in the past, not all political parties have even agreed on an external legal person to lead the evidence in these kinds of inquiries. So I don't see that they are going how this gets carried out. And we've already seen in this voting, very short voting process here this afternoon, position even from some members of that progressive caucus against Makashule Ghana. Of course, many political parties view him to be a fair candidate, a fair choice, someone who's not going to play politics. But of course, you're not going to convince everyone on both sides of the House that that's going to be the case. So I think while the intention might be the same from all political parties, how they arrive at that point, I don't think there's going to be an immediate consensus as to how they do that.
0: Thank you so much, Lindsay Dentlinger. The latest from Parliament.
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4: The MMC of Finance in the city of Joburg announcing some sharp tariff hikes in the new 97 billion rand budget. This 10.3 billion rand for SAMWU. Is it not an option to cut costs rather than raise tariffs?
5: We have done some cost cutting internally already. When we look at our natural attrition, mainly off about 2.5%, we've said we are not going to immediately fill vacancies now. So there's a moratorium on filling those vacancies so that we utilize resources internally in terms of the work that we need to do.
4: Noyiso Masuku, the MMC of Finance.
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1: Minutes to 4, Mbali Dlamini has the very latest news.
2: Thanks, John. Good afternoon. Rise Mzansi MP Makashule Kana has been elected as the chairperson of the Parliamentary Impeachment Committee. The announcement was made earlier this afternoon during the committee's first meeting. The Impeachment Committee will consider misconduct allegations against President Cyril Ramaphosa related to the theft of US dollars from his Palapala farm. The ANC nominated Kana to that position, with the nomination being seconded by the DA. Kana defeated the United Africans Transformation's Wonderboy Mahlatsi by 19 votes to 12. Kana says it's important that this committee is not chaired by the ANC.
3: Just for people's trust in the process, that you have someone that's not in the ANC, that is not shade either in the ANC or any of the parties, whether it's the ANC, the DA. So for me, it was to get, let's get someone that is not from the bigger parties, but I appreciate the support.
2: The city of Johannesburg has welcomed the lifting of the suspension of its JSE-listed bonds, saying the move signals improved governance. The suspension was formally removed after the city tabled its annual report for the 2024-2025 financial year last week, meeting a key requirement of the JSE's debt listing rules. In March, the city's bonds were suspended after delays in releasing its financial reports following a dispute with the Auditor General. Concerns were raised by National Treasury over the municipality's handling of its finances following salary increases to municipal workers that it cannot afford. The city's Ntatisi Madungwane says this is a step in restoring investor confidence. We do apologize for the error in that audio there. The trial of alleged underworld gang boss Nafees Modak and 14 others was delayed once again today due to one of the accused being ill. Accused number 3, Ziyad Poole, was due to continue with his cross-examination today, but relayed he was not feeling well. Poole, who is alleged to be Modak's middleman, faces numerous charges related to at least 3 murders, including the assassination of anti-drug unit detective Charles Kinnear. Carlo Peterson reports.
4: Ziyad Poole was said to be cross-examined by the state related to the attempted murder of prominent attorney William Booth. Booth survived an attempt on his life at his Ziegervale home in April 2020. It's the state's case. Modak paid Poole to orchestrate the attack on Booth using some of the other accused on trial. However, proceedings were delayed today after Poole delayed he was feeling ill. Presiding Judge Robert Henney warned Poole not to unduly delay the matter. Henney granted the postponement for Poole to be medically treated at Poolsmoor Prison's hospital section. Carlo Peterson, Eyewitness News, Western Cape High Court.
2: And in Spain, one of the charges against the brother of Prime Minister Pedro Sanchez has been dropped. David Sanchez is facing off with the law in an influence peddling trial. Sanchez, a composer and orchestra conductor, is accused of benefiting from the creation of a tailor-made position as coordinator of music in one of the provinces. The role was later transformed into head of the province's performing arts office. The case adds to a growing list of corruption-related proceedings involving figures in Pedro Sanchez's political orbit. His wife, Begona Gomez, is also under investigation in a separate corruption case. A partly cloudy afternoon in Gauteng today. Temperatures have peaked at highs of between 20 and 22 degrees.
5: Well, at this stage, if you're leaving Sandton heading towards the M1, there's bumper-to-bumper traffic on Grayston Drive between Rivonia Road and Catherine Street. Also in Devlin, they're traveling towards Eldorado Park. Slow-moving traffic. This is on the Golden Highway between the N1 and the N12.
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10: When choosing a university, facts matter. 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This ranking uses objective data to assess universities on the academic and employment success of alumni, research quality and impact, as well as major distinctions and awards. No spin, no surveys, no perceptions, just facts. WITS has earned its place in the ranking that matters. WITS. 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
13: Hey John, Colin from Pretoria. Kruger is the destination of destinations. We used to go there quite a few times when we were young. Unfortunately, to money constraints at the moment, we haven't been there for a long time. But we were spoiled. The last time we went there, we camped for 5 days. I'm not sure which camp it was. But every single day, we saw the big five with a huge pack of wild dog as well. And the one day, we were fortunate to get the big five in the morning and in the afternoon trip. But it is such an awesome experience. Everybody has to at least go once in their lifetime up to Kruger. Thanks. Bye.
14: Hi, John. Rod here from Randburg. I've never been to the Kruger Park, and there's a particular reason why. About 50-odd years ago, when I finished my national service, I was lucky enough to get a job as a game ranger at a private game reserve. It was supposed to be a three-month contract, and it got extended to 6 and then to 12. And we had the luxury of, when we were driving around with guests, being able to leave the road and just go and look at things that were interesting or off the road. And the thought of driving around with closed windows on fixed roads, not being able to leave, kind of doesn't do much for me. I guess I was just spoiled.
1: Yeah, you don't have to drive with your windows closed, by the way. But yes, you do need to stick to the roads. Your Kruger Park stories, please. And if you've never been or have no interest in going, I'm also interested in hearing about that. 702 Drive Sport in a moment. But this first, the price of fuel is going to go up again in June. But boy, do we have some good, very good news for you. We are giving away 5,000 Rand. Right now, and it's in the form of a fuel voucher. We're doing this courtesy of My Way, Live Your Way. And it's an open competition for listeners I'm inviting to call us on 072-702-1702 and 011-883. No, just use the first number, 072-702-1702. And I'm asking you a simple question. If you've got a 5,000 Rand fuel voucher, you can put in a fair amount of fuel, even at these prices. So that would allow you to take a trip somewhere, anywhere. Send us a voice note telling us what that trip is and who you'd either be going to see or who's going to be traveling on the trip with you. 072-702-1702. It's 19 minutes to 4.
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1: Anthony Teixeira, very good afternoon to you. Well, you know, we've got a three-person organizing committee I'm not sure what, but arrange the things that weren't arranged for Bafana. I mean, I'm assuming this is serious.
15: Yeah, good afternoon, John. Hopefully this is going to be the worst that we see. But yeah, SAFA has revealed a three-member organizing committee which has been established to manage Bafana's administrative affairs during the FIFA World Cup after this visa debacle. The team have since received their visas and will be traveling to the North American showpiece today. They start their World Cup in 10 days' time against the co-host Mexico. But before that, later this week on Thursday, they have a friendly scheduled against Jamaica. Record Premier League appearance holder James Milner announced his playing retirement as he brings an end to a 24-year-long career. His most successful stints saw him win in the English top flight with Man City and Liverpool, as well as the UEFA Champions League with the latter in 2019. While in cricket, the Proteas women in 12 days will be starting their T20 World Cup campaign. They, of course, will be looking to go better than they did in 2024, where they were runners-up. A statement win Sunday after captain Laura Wolfart, who typically is the anchor of the batting innings, was out early in the event, and Marizan Kapp and Kayla Reinicke both struck 40s as they posted 167 for 7. Shabnum Ishmael, who's reversed the decision to come out of retirement for the World Cup, rolled back the years and claimed 4 for 39 as the South Africans bowled the Australians for a 7-run victory. The 37-year-old pacer says there's still a few aspects to tweak.
16: Yeah, I was happy obviously picking up wickets and getting us to obviously get over the line with a win. Still not happy with certain things that I'll obviously go back in the net and work on. But I mean, the way the bowling unit came out, we were confident enough to know that we were going to defend the score. And I mean, Australia is a world-class team. They got world-class players in their team. And for us to obviously get the wickets at crucial stages in the game really took the momentum forward for us. And hopefully for the next few training games as well, we can continue the momentum.
15: Switching to tennis, where Anna Kalinskaya became the latest woman through to the Roland Garros quarterfinals after beating Anastasia Potova. In the men's draw, we've seen Flavio Gobolli through, while live on court, Madison Keys is down a set against Diana Schneider and is leading right now in that second set. While in the men's draw, we do have in the next few moments Cerundolo up against Berrettini. Anthony Teixeira, Eyewitness News Sport.
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5: Well, if you are heading into the Joburg CBD coming from the Boysens area, there is an accident seen on the M1 northbound before the Crown Interchange, causing heavy delays from Boysens Road. If you are leaving Sandton, bumper-to-bumper traffic on Grayston Drive between Rivonia Road and the M1 in Devland. There's also slow-moving traffic. This is on the Golden Highway between the N1 and the N12. If you come across any other traffic issues, kindly WhatsApp us on 072-702-1702.
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1: So, Anthony Teixeira, 100 years since the Kruger Park was founded, 31st of May. yesterday. In other words, Kruger Park was proclaimed, and it's been going for all this time. Is that a place you went to as a kid, to now? Is it part of your life? We're just asking people either for their Kruger stories or their stories about how they never been, never want to go.
15: Yeah, I went as a teenager, and it was sort of seeing the stars for the first time sort of blew my mind.
1: Yeah.
15: People had told me about it, and I never really understood what the appeal would be until I saw the stars. And that was probably the most exciting thing that I saw. Like, the animals were great, and we saw elephant. We did see the big five, and that was fantastic. But I don't understand the appeal of the wilderness, to be honest with you, John. I had frogs that were in my shoes several days in a row, and I was like, I can't do this anymore. So basically, stars great, everything else, I don't think I'd go back.
1: There is one good thing about frogs in your shoes.
15: Mm-hmm.
1: They keep out the scorpions. So, I mean, there is an upside.
15: Thanks, John.
1: Always look for the positives if you possibly can. 12 minutes to 4.
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2: Hey, John. Thank you for a great show. So it would have to be my bestie, Faye. We are crazy about wildlife. She actually has her channel on DSTV with wildlife on 24/7. And it has been so long since she's been able to afford a holiday that it would be she and I and our road trip with our favorite 80s songs. So it would be Faye, my best friend. And thank you for a great show.
1: So Amina is the person who sent us that note. She's on the line now. So Amina, if you won the 5,000 Rand, courtesy of My Way, Live Your Way, you would go somewhere to look at wild animals and you'd get out your 80s playlist. So what would be the first song on the playlist?
2: Oh, my word. That's quite a question, John. Hi, everybody, and thank you for a great show. It's got to be Annie's Song by John Denver. Yes.
1: Okay, so you're setting off with Annie's Song by John Denver. Where are you headed?
2: To the Kruger Park. Where else?
1: There's beautiful parks and all sorts of wild spaces. So you know what, Amina? Just get your playlist organized, speak to your bestie, pick a date, make a booking, because courtesy of My Way, Live Your Way, you are going to be living your very best way with 5,000 Rand to spend on fuel.
2: Wow.
1: I hope you have a fabulous time. Send us pictures if you see some good things. Amina is the first winner today. We're going to be doing exactly the same thing between 4 and 5, and we are going to be doing exactly the same thing between 5 and 6. And you know what? We're going to be doing this all week. Courtesy of My Way, Live Your Way.
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4: 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Hence, last minute, then they then realized, you almost thought we didn't apply for other player visas. 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
3: Peace, my man. 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
1: 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After 4 o'clock, a really quite alarming story in business today. Cabello Kumalo, their business editor, a company's editor, I think is his correct title. I'll sort that out later. But that what they did was an investigation into the growing crisis of illegal number plates. We'll talk to Jan de Lange, president of the License Plate Association of South Africa. After 5, we'll have a conversation with the man who will chair that Section 89 impeachment inquiry down in Parliament. Makashule Ghana, MP from Rise Mzansi, is our guest at 20 past 5. It's 7 minutes to 4.
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1: Well, today is World Milk Day, and to celebrate, we're talking to Nestle Nespre about various aspects prompted by this commemorative today. We're joined in the studio by Zakiti Mwango, who is Nespre Category Marketing Manager at Nestle ESAR. Zakiti, welcome. It's great to have you with us on the show. So much has changed since I was a kid, where you kind of had milk, and if you didn't have milk, well, you had milk. There are so many other products, so many other choices. Why is milk still considered an incredibly important food group, especially for kids of school-going age? Good afternoon to you.
9: Good afternoon, John, and to your listeners. Look, I think milk has stood the test of time as a nutritional cornerstone, and the science tells us exactly why. For children between the ages of 7 to 14, it's a period of rapid physical growth where the body is building bones, developing muscles, and strengthening immunity simultaneously.
1: Right.
9: So I think what makes milk really exceptional is that it delivers all of this in a single source. So Nestle Nespre in particular is specifically formulated for this age group, providing those essential vitamins A, C, D alongside iron and zinc. And these nutrients are clinically recognized as critical during these developmental years. So it's not just about filling a child's stomach. It's about giving their growing bodies exactly the right building blocks at the right time.
1: So, I mean, you talk about the various ingredients. I mean, what are some of those key nutrients?
9: Sure. Milk is genuinely considered one of nature's most complete packages, I think, and that's why we're proud to commit to South African families as Nestle Nespre that we can do that considerable nutritional work in one glass only, because milk is packed with calcium and vitamin D, which work together. Calcium, we know, builds bone density and grows strong teeth, while vitamin D is the key that unlocks calcium absorption. Without adequate vitamin D, calcium simply just passes through the body unused. And vitamin A, it supports immune defense and healthy vision. So iron is also essential for cognitive function and energy. And in South Africa in particular, John, where we know iron deficiency remains a concern, that matters enormously. So we're proud to make the commitment around these key nutrients and the role that Nestle Nespre plays in delivering.
1: We know cows are involved, but there are many, many other steps between farm and shelf, and from the shelf, obviously, to the home and into families. I mean, there's a lot of safety involved, I'm sure, looking at the integrity of the product. I mean, how does Nespre go about ensuring that that chain is as safe and secure as it should be?
9: Sure, John. Look, I'm sure you've heard about farm to table. What we really like to position is something called farm to glass. Mm-hmm. So the Nestle Nespre story actually starts in the Western Cape in a dairy farm just outside George called Skimmelkrantz.
1: Okay.
9: And that farm supplies fresh milk directly to our Mossel Bay factory, which is really the beating heart of Mossel Bay. It's a highly managed, rigorous operation, and the farmers really focus on four pillars, and that's animal welfare, precise nutrition for the herd, strict hygiene protocols, and responsible farm management. So for us, really that controlled process from Skimmelkrantz to Mossel Bay, where temperature controlled collection is ensured. And it's at, as our agricultural services manager, Jean Higgs, always puts it, we source locally, which means that as the milk arrives at our Mossel Bay factory, we guarantee freshness. And it's why we are able to claim the complete nutritional source as Nespre.
1: I mean, one of the things you hinted at, Sakiti, is the way the farmers actually go about their business. And sustainability is a huge issue around energy, around natural resources. We're looking at a particularly hot El Nino coming up. How do the farmers in your network actually start considering things like more responsible farming, more sustainable production practices and so on?
9: John, farmers are the backbone of our food system. It's not a platitude. I mean, for us, it's a structural reality. Without them, we face food insecurity at scale. And so what this World Milk Day allowed us to do is shine a genuine spotlight on the extraordinary work that these farming partners in the Eastern and Western Cape are doing. Dairy production, as you mentioned, has carried a significantly high carbon footprint, and that's well documented. But our partner farms like Skimmelkrantz, Rooijuvel, Oakdale Agricultural and Grasslands Agricultural are actively implementing low carbon practices that allow us to optimize and reduce emissions and enhance our biodiversity without compromising our production quality. It's farmers making real operational changes for us because they understand that the land they farm today is the land that children will inherit in the future. And that impact extends well beyond our environment. So our Mossel Bay farms and factory support by extension around 13,000 people. For us, responsible farming is not only about protecting natural resources, it's about sustaining the communities and the livelihoods that depend on this thriving dairy sector.
1: Well, fascinating stuff. Thank you very much. Zakiti Mwango is a Nespre category marketing manager at Nestle ESAR. And this In Conversation was brought to you by Nestle Nespre, always giving more. Thanks so much for your time.
9: Thank you, John.
1: So still to come on 702 Drive, I mentioned to you that Makashule Ghana will be joining us after 5. Also after 5 o'clock, very, very interesting piece. Well, in fact, it was a speech given by Busi Mavuso of Business Leadership South Africa, Business Unity South Africa, actually. And she was talking about the extent to which it may not be a good thing that businesses constantly stepping in to help government out, fixing potholes, helping to fix up, this is going back a little while now, helping to fix up the Charlotte Matleke Hospital after all the damage was done there. Yes, it means things get fixed, but are we weakening government in the process? Busi Mavuso joining us on 702 Drive. That's coming up after 4 o'clock. Still looking forward to your stories about the Kruger Park. And if you have a view on, you know, whether people who never use the park should actually be paying with it through their taxes, well, let's hear from you as well. 702 Drive, it's 4 o'clock.
17: This is EWN.
10: Makashule Ghana says he wants the truth out of the Palapala saga and one charge dropped against Spain's tainted brother. Good afternoon, I'm Bali Dlamini. Newly elected chairperson of Parliament's Impeachment Committee, Makashule Ghana, says his focus will be to get the truth out of the Palapala saga. This afternoon, the ANC pulled a surprise move by nominating Ghana, a Rise Mzansi MP, to head the committee. The Impeachment Committee will consider misconduct allegations against President Cyril Ramaphosa related to the theft of US dollars from his Palapala farm. Lindsay Dentlinger reports.
11: Despite attempts by Parliament's Progressive Caucus comprising the MKP, the EFF, ATM and UAT to rally other parties to support an alternative candidate to the ANC, it fell short on votes to back the UAT's Wonderboy Mkhlatse. Instead, the ANC jumped the gun of its GNU partners by nominating an alternative candidate.
12: My name is Mikateko Mahlaule, deployed by the African National Congress. I stand to nominate the name of Honorable Makashule Ghana.
11: Rise Mzansi's Makashule Ghana was seconded by the DA's George Mikolakis, a party he once represented in the 5th Parliament. Ghana says his first order of business will be to set up the structure that will facilitate the inquiry.
5: things that are outside of Parliament that might play themselves out in the courts, I don't have a response to them. I'm focused on the work of Parliament. I'm a parliamentarian, and that work is going to proceed without delay.
11: Ghana says the preparatory work of Parliament must continue unless there's a legal impediment preventing it from doing so. Lindsay Dentlinger, Eyewitness News, Parliament.
10: The DA believes the city of Ekurhuleni has become the epicenter of tender corruption, with a significant number of heads of departments under the spotlight. Several Ekurhuleni senior officials have recently been named at the Madlanga Commission, while some have been arrested for fraud. Among them is city manager Kagiso Lerutla and EMPD deputy chief Julius Mkhwanazi. The party now has opened a corruption case against former city manager Imogen Mashazi for allegedly violating procurement processes. Alpha Ramoshwana reports.
13: EMPD Chief Isaac Mapieye has recently faced allegations of sexual misconduct, while his deputy Julius Mkhwanazi was named at the Madlanga Commission for alleged links to criminal elements. The city's head of ICT Moloko Mnyapau is on suspension over alleged negligence related to a billing scandal that resulted in a 2 billion rand loss in revenue. Meanwhile, current city manager Kagiso Lerutla was recently arrested on fraud charges, while his predecessor Imogen Mashazi faces corruption allegations. DA Ekurhuleni mayoral candidate Katuchero Rasilingwane says the city of Ekurhuleni is on its knees.
14: You mentioned all of them. Almost 50% of the HODs are currently going through some sort of corruption allegation, or they suspended because of one reason and the other.
13: The DA opened a corruption case against Mashazi today following reports that she failed to declare a 3.5 million rand private flight to London for shopping. Alpha Ramshwana, Eyewitness News in Germiston.
10: Hawks officer Carl Sander has testified about his difficult relationship with his boss, KZN head of the Hawks, Lesedja Senona. Sander says Senona pushed him out of the narcotics division on trumped-up corruption charges and subjected him to two polygraph tests, including one for stealing a coffee machine. Sander has been testifying at the Madlanga Commission in Pretoria today. His testimony forms part of the commission's probe into the large consignment of cocaine that was stolen in November 2021 from a Hawks storage facility in Port Shepstone. Following the theft, Sander says Senona treated him like a suspect, despite him not being based at the Port Shepstone office and having no knowledge of the drugs.
16: I was on leave, came back to work. It was all over social media that the stuff had been stolen. Got back to the office. Our senior managers came into the office one day, said what they needed to say, and then we were told that we were all suspects. Obviously, I did not agree with that. And then we were sent for polygraphs.
10: Sander also testified about another incident where Senona ordered him to take a polygraph test for a missing coffee machine.
16: My only safe space was my coffee machine, and then they stole my coffee machine inside the DPCR. Sorry, I'm laughing about it. It's still so annoying. And I had to get polygraphed because of the theft of my own coffee machine.
19: Who asked you to be polygraphed for the theft of your own coffee machine?
16: General Senona.
10: The city of Johannesburg has welcomed the lifting of the suspension of its JSE-listed bonds, saying the move signals improved governance. The suspension was formally removed after the city tabled its annual report for the 2024-2025 financial year last week. In March this year, the city's bonds were suspended after delays in releasing its financial reports following a dispute with the Auditor General. Concerns were then raised by National Treasury over the municipality's handling of its finances following a salary increases to municipal workers. The city's Ntatisi Mudingwane says this is a step in restoring investor confidence.
25: It signals to rating agencies, investors and residents that the city of Johannesburg is stabilizing governance, strengthening financial reporting, accountability and sound public finance management. This is the step forward in restoring investor confidence and market credibility.
10: And in Spain, one of the charges against the brother of Prime Minister Pedro Sanchez has been dropped. David Sanchez is facing off with the law in an influence peddling trial. Sanchez, a composer and orchestra conductor, is accused of benefiting from the creation of a tailor-made position as coordinator of music in one of the provinces. The role was later transformed to the head of the province's performing arts office. The case adds to a growing list of corruption-related proceedings involving figures figures in Pedro Sanchez's political orbit. His wife, Begona Gomez, is also under investigation in a separate corruption case. Gold is trading at $4,506.03 an ounce. The rand is at 16.24 to the dollar, 21.87 to the pound, 18.92 to the euro, and Brent crude oil is at $93.98 a barrel.
2: Heading towards the Joburg CBD, there's an accident scene. This is in the Boysens area on the M1 northbound before the Crown Exchange, causing more than a 30-minute delay. All the way from Boysens Road, if you are traveling through the Joburg CBD heading towards the south, bumper-to-bumper traffic. This is on the M1 southbound between Killarney Bends and the Crown Interchange.
15: And in new sport, SAFA establishes the admin committee for Bafana's World Cup campaign after visa debacle. Ishmael doesn't miss a step after coming out of retirement for the Proteas women. And Roland Garros quarters for Koboli and Kalinskaya.
10: A partly cloudy Tuesday in store for Gauteng tomorrow. Johannesburg drops to overnight lows of 7 degrees, peaking at 21. Pretoria 6 and 20 and Vereeniging 5 and 18 degrees. The top story in EWN this hour, newly elected chairperson of Parliament's Impeachment Committee, Makashulekana, says his focus will be to get to the truth of the Palapala saga.
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1: 702 Drive. Good to have you with us on this Monday in June. Brand new month, brand new week. We've got some music for you coming up a little bit later in the show. The question we're asking you about the music today is, because it's a brand new month and we played you a wonderful song a little bit earlier that has a month in it. We played September by Earth, Wind and Fire. Give us your favorite song with a month of the year that's in the title. Send it please to 072-702-1702. You can also use that number to comment on any of the news stories of the day. But one of the things we're asking you about is Kruger Park. Marked its centenary yesterday. Kruger Park memories, if you want to share them. Maybe you went there and were bored out of your skull. It happens. I know people who will say, been once, never again. Whatever it is you want to say about a place, I'll just have to say, I consider it to be one of the most remarkable on the planet. But that's me. Maybe it's not your thing. Drop us a note on that. The number again, 072-702-1702. Couple of stories coming up over the next 20 minutes. Thabiso Gorbe is at the Madlanga Commission of Inquiry. Once again, the focus is on the way in which the South African Police Service deals with or doesn't with drug trafficking and seizures of large consignments of drugs destined to make some people money and wreck the lives of many, many more. That's the focus of Madlanga today. Thabiso right on top of that. He's with us in about 12 minutes' time. Before that, we'll look at another area of law enforcement, an excellent investigation done by Kabelo Kumalo at Business Day about how easy it is to actually go out and get an illegal number plate, even if it isn't for your own car. I suppose that's what makes it illegal, isn't it? All that and more coming up on 702 Drive. It's 11 minutes past 4.
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21: Hello, John and team, 702 Lenders. My first trip to the Kruger 2025. And there at the entrance, I spoke to the ranger and said, Chief, this is my first time here. I was with my daughters. One was 15 and 12. So now the guy gave us a tip to say, no, everybody is restar here in the park. The only people you must be careful of are the elephants and what you must do when you see them. And just stop and reverse and let them do whatever they want to do. And then
0: Otherwise, go in and enjoy it. So now, John, behind this massive tree, a massive elephant just came out behind that tree as we were driving in. And my daughters just went, Daddy, reverse! Simultaneously, way. That's when I realized they listened to that ranger very, very carefully. Would love to do it again, though. Good day, 702 Lenders.
3: Hi, Pastor John. Karabo speaking here. Good day to all the listeners. Me and my wife go to the Kruger quite often, probably 4 to 5 times a year. I grew up in the northern parts of the country in a small town called Giani. So my granddad used to take us to the Kruger for day visit very often, including on Christmas days and New Year's Eve and things like that. My wife is from Nelspruit, so she was accustomed to doing day visits in the Kruger as well. But when we met, basically, the Kruger became our favorite place to go to, and we loved it so much. We've even started a YouTube channel where we document our trips, and you know, so basically, that's our favorite place to go to. In fact, like, we go to the Kruger almost all the time. As we speak, I've got a trip in 2 days' time. I'm going to be spending 7 nights in Skukuza camping, and we camp a lot. So, yeah, it's our favorite place.
1: Yeah, thank you. And for that last message, before you reverse, send us the address of the YouTube channel so we can go and take a look. I'd love to check it out. 4 or 5 times, 7 days in Skukuza camping. Yeah, and as I said, if Kruger's not for you, or if you've never been, is it lack of opportunity, lack of interest, call us on 072-702-1702. 13 minutes past 4.
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1: 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If you don't, ask them for 500 Rand. Let's get the latest then from Karabo Chali. And in the Joburg CBD, things are tight.
2: Yeah, that's if you are heading towards the Boysens area. There's bumper-to-bumper traffic on the M1 southbound between Killarney Benz and the Crown Interchange. Also, if you are heading into the Joburg CBD, that's coming from the Boysens, the south area. There's also bumper-to-bumper traffic on the M1 northbound before the Crown Interchange. This is due to an accident scene. This is heading towards Boysens Road. So please avoid that route if you are traveling between Boysens Road and the Crown Interchange at this stage. There's also slow-moving traffic in Alex on the N3 southbound between the Patlu Interchange and Van Buren. In Eden Devland, there's also slow-moving traffic on the Golden Highway between the N1 and the N12. If you come across any other traffic issues, kindly WhatsApp us on 072-702-1702.
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1: 702 Drive, 4:15. So I've been referring to a piece that has appeared in Business Day. Deputy Editor Kabelo Kumalo, my apologies for giving him the wrong title earlier. But the piece in Business Day is really very strong indeed. They're saying that you could just simply go into, and they went to 3 different operators. And all you need to do is write down a license plate number, and 20 minutes later, you can walk out with one. And they tried to get the people to comment who run these places without much success. But it really has opened my eyes. I had no idea that the problem was on this scale. Somebody who has been aware of the scale of the problem and has been trying to do something about it is my next guest. Jan de Lange is president of the License Plate Association of South Africa. Mr. de Lange, welcome and thanks very much for your time. You put out a statement and you say you have been warning government departments, law enforcement and industry stakeholders over and over again that this is a growing problem. Have they paid any attention to you at all? Good afternoon.
24: Good afternoon, John. Thank you for this opportunity.
6: Yes, it's been a very rocky road. I've been in the industry for a long time, and I've been complaining about this conduct for many years with the Department of Transport, SABS, the DTIC, almost just any body that you can think of, you know, because I've been in the industry for many years, and this conduct is just ongoing and nobody seems to care.
1: So one of the things you talk about, you refer to, and I'm going to read this verbatim, you've raised the issue about the, and here's the quote, unlawful manufacture and sale of number plates, blank plates, and embossing equipment to unregistered operators. It sounds like the problem goes further back than just, you know, the operation of these particular companies that Cabello was highlighting, but the actual tools for producing these license plates, be they the blanks or the machinery, that itself ought to be closely regulated. You seem to be saying it's not.
6: That is absolutely correct, yes. Embossers, registered embossers, we are the people that SABS registered, and right. We work according to guidelines, and we have to obviously pay fees to the SABS, and we have to have registers, and we get audited, you know, every second, twice a year. But you get this unregistered embosses that are being supplied by the manufacturers in this industry with the equipment and with the blank number plates, and they just supply it to unregistered embosses, and that's where the criminality starts, because it's not regulated. They just supply it to any person out there.
1: Mr. De Lange, if the system worked properly, how would it work? How should it work?
6: Well, it's actually very easy, because it's in the SABS legislation. When you are a manufacturer, you are only supposed to sell number plates and equipment to SABS registered embossers. But that's not what's happening. So there's no enforcement. These manufacturers are just simply supplying an illegal trade, and that's how they make more revenue, just by selling more blanks and giving out more machines to every person out there without being caught.
1: If somebody, simply on the strength of, I walk into a place, and this is clearly what Cabello has done, he simply writes down a registration number and walks out with a plate. Is the supplying of that without, for example, checking on, documentation, checking on ID numbers and so on, is that a criminal offense?
6: Well, it should be. That is fraud.
1: Yes.
6: Because you look at it as common fraud. So you are supposed to have a register. Embossers that have a SABS registration number, we pay annual fees that's in excess of 40,000 rand a year.
1: Right.
6: So we have to keep registers. So if you get a customer that wants a, you need to make a copy of his ID. He needs to the papers of the vehicle, everything. You have to keep a register for that. But the illegal operators, they don't even have a register. Why would they need a register? They're just selling the plates to make money. It's like selling bread on the corner of the street for them. So it's not. There's a lot of rules, but there's zero enforcement.
1: I mean, if there was any will to do this, if you just take, for example, Tshwane Metro or Joburg Metro, I don't know if it's a Metro issue or a SAPS issue, but you could go around to all of these, you would have a copy of the register of who's allowed, officially allowed to do this in the city of Tshwane. Everybody else, presumably, you could be within your rights as an authority to just simply close them down and put a padlock on the door.
6: That's absolutely correct. And I mean, it's actually so easy, because every embosser legally registered also visible on the SABS website, and that is
1: right
6: in the public domain. So the law enforcement can have, does have access, so does anybody on the street have access to that information of all the legal embossed. But it seems like everybody wants you to refer a cert that's operating illegal. Everybody pulls up their shoulders and say, well, this is not our division.
1: Yeah, so it's falling through the cracks. Thank you very much, Jan De Lange, President of the License Plate Association of South Africa. Yeah, it and of course the implications are massive. I mean, for traffic enforcement, for crime scene investigation, and potentially for you and me, if someone clones our plates and, you know, either robs a bank or decides to go through red lights at high speed, that could come back to us as a fine. So it's the consequences are huge. The action to deal with it appears to be negligible. 22 minutes past four.
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8: on 702. Let's walk the talk.
1: Right. Let's focus our attention now on the Madlanga Commission of Inquiry, where Thabiso Gorba, EWN reporter, has been keeping a close eye. Once again, the way in which the police deal with drugs is very much front and center. And he's the person in giving witness today is a man with considerable experience in this. So who is he and what is he been saying? Thabiso Gorba joining us now on the line. Thabiso, good afternoon to you. A warrant officer with quite a story to tell, I believe, today.
5: Good afternoon, John. Yes, warrant officer, Mr. Carl Sander. He's been working with the SAPS for over 40 years, John. Goes to question how he's still a warrant officer. But that is something that he's touched on in terms of how difficult his relationship has been with the current head of the Hawks in KZN, Mr. Lesedja Sinona. Now, we know that Sinona has been implicated in a number of impropriety at the Madlanga Commission. But what the Madlanga Commission will be focusing on for today and until the rest of the week is that shipment that was stolen of confiscated drugs that were stolen in Port Shepstone at a KZN Hawks facility. Around 541 kilograms of cocaine with a street value of 200 million rand was stolen from a Hawks facility. And what we've heard from the Madlanga Commission is that there may have been some police corruption or a number of irregularities that led to that cocaine being stolen from a police facility. Now, what Mr. Carl Sander has been testifying about, John, he continues his testimony tomorrow. And while he wasn't necessarily involved in the drug bust or in the theft of the cocaine, he has been commenting just around the issues of protocols when it comes to drug bust, the storing of drugs, and how to handle those situations. As we said, John, he used to work for the South African Narcotics Enforcement Bureau. This is a very high-level bureau within the Hawks that is tasked with the mandate of dismantling and investigating large-scale construction, large-scale drug syndicates.
1: Right.
5: So he's worked there for a number of years until he said he was pushed out by Lesedja Sinona on trumped-up charges. But he has been speaking around how the issues of storing drugs is a major factor within SAPS, also within the police, saying that, you know, some of these drugs can make people sick, and that a lot of these storage facilities within SAPS, but also within the Hawks, they do not have enough capacity to store some of these drugs. He talked a lot, John, about how there has been instances when officers got sick because where the drugs were being stored, it was not a proper facility. And he also talked about the Isipingo storage facility, which was very important in this story, John, because the drug consignment that was stolen by the Hawks was intercepted by police in June 2021. It was intercepted in Isipingo. And ideally, it was supposed to be stored there in Isipingo, but there had been an incident where police got sick, and the where police in Isipingo got sick while they were storing another consignment of drugs. So then that led to the drugs being stored at the Port Shepstone facility at the Hawks, which we've heard again from a number of witnesses who testified at the Madlanga Commission that the Hawks facility at the Port Shepstone was not an ideal place to store the drugs in. So that's how it came about that they were stored there at Port Shepstone. Now, there was a question to Mr. Carl Sander around the storage of drugs and how it's a major problem within the SAPS and also the Hawks. And this is what he had to say regarding that matter.
7: Does the SAPS have suitable storage facilities for a drug such as methylcholine, I think that's what you call it, that would avoid the effect in paragraph 5?
16: Commissioner, if I answer this question honestly, I'll get fired today. I will say no. The correct place where to store it would be something like Pretoria Forensic Science Laboratory. I'm not going to mention the other locations. I know the name of Pretoria has been mentioned. I myself have been deep into the big vault. I've been there. I've seen it. It's chaos. It's chaos. The problem is working in that chaos is exactly the question that the Commissioner is asking now. Do the people that work there be exposed to hazards? The answer is yes. The correct and only safe procedure to work inside there would be full PPE.
1: Yeah, real harrowing details about the health hazards, never mind the risks to policing and law enforcement of the way in which these big drug stashes, big drug hauls are currently stored. Thank you, Thabiso Gorba. That clip reflecting some of the views of the witness today, Warrant Officer Carl Sander. Thabiso covering the Madlanga Commission for us this week.

0: looking so far?
1: Good afternoon, John. Things were quite positive for a little while. The JSE hasn't really been up at all during the day. It was down just a little bit, partly because Brent crude was sort of around $92 a barrel at one point. But unfortunately, Iran saying it's now attacked a US airbase, Kuwait saying it had come under attack. So oil rising quite sharply in the last little while. And that's had a bit of an impact, I think. The JSE all share down 1.6%, 112,781. Financials down 1.5%. Resources down 0.72. Industrials down 0.72. And then resources really much weaker, down over 3% on the day. Pan-African Resources, they're actually down 13%, despite saying today that they've been able to increase their gold production by around 40% in the last period, produced a record amount of gold, obviously to take advantage of higher gold prices. The group also saying it had measures in place to deal with the fallout from the situation around Iran. But yeah, so that's quite damaging to them. Also, we see today AECI is down 4.5%, and some of the other gold miners are down very strongly. I mean, DRD Gold, Harmony are down very strongly. Boxer down 3% as well today, and Netcare down 3% too. John, the kind of update that makes my children pay a little bit more attention to my business bulletins, Beacon Chocolates is being sold. I mean, who would sell a chocolate factory? Are you mad? Tiger Brands are selling Beacon Chocolates, but they're very sensible. They're keeping the Jelly Tots. They're keeping the Nosh Bar, not my favorite. They're keeping the TV Bar. Who would give up a TV Bar? Obviously. They're keeping the sort of Jungle Bar, you know, the Jungle Oats thing. They've done very well out of that. They're keeping one or two others as well. The Black Cat Chocolate Bar. I would sell that. Anyway, they're selling that. Their headline earnings from total operations, they were up 6.5% in the 6 months to the end of March. They had higher volumes, but there was deflation during the period too. And the Momentum Insurance Group, their headline earnings per share for the 9 months to the end of March this year, they're up 20%. New business premiums are up 15%. Metropolitan Life reported a positive mortality experience. There's part of me that doesn't really want to know what that is. Sounds okay, I suppose.
2: There is such a thing as dying well.
1: Yes. I think what they mean is that very few people died because they had Jelly Tots, you see.
2: Okay.
1: I mean, who's going to die when there are Jelly Tots around? The investment arm had strong earnings from positive stock market activity. Momentum Insure saw a 9% increase in short-term insurance. ASB Isotopes is up nearly 5.5%. Tungel is up 5%. Sasol's up 4% on stronger oil prices. Exxaro 2%. And then Tiger Brands, after their update today, they're up 1.6%. And Telkom, they've got results out tomorrow. We expect them to be quite strong. They're up 1%. In the U.S., the Wall Street again near record levels. AI optimism. There's still concerns about the war. So the sort of slightly strange mixed picture we've been seeing. The Dow Jones down 0.19. The Nasdaq is flat. S&P 500 is also flat. The gold price at the moment, $4,456.56 an ounce. Platinum, $1,916.88. Brent crude creeping up, John, $96.98. And the rand to the dollar, 16.34. To the euro, 18.98. To the British pound, 21.93. Feel like a snack. Stephen Crotus, EWN Business.
2: Thanks, Stephen. No snacks, but we do have news headlines. Here's Mbali Dlamini.
3: Thanks, John. Good afternoon. The Electoral Commission says it's still expecting more clarity on a 30 million rand donation to Rise Mzansi that was converted from a loan originally. The Commission says it will be engaging with the party about the donation to ensure whether or not it's in compliance with the Political Funding Act. The IEC has also noted how the ANC has declared two late donations amounting to just more than 10 million rand. Baba Lundenze has more.
4: The latest donations to political parties have been published by the IEC, which lists only 5 political parties who've declared. The latest report covers the period from the 1st of January to the 31st of March this year. Among the parties to declare the biggest donation is the DA, which received 57 million rand, followed by Rise Mzansi, declaring exactly 30 million rand. But the IEC says the 30 million rand declaration made by Rise Mzansi represents a conversion of a previous loan into a donation. The Commission says the terms of the conversion are still to be clarified by the Commission. It says, consequently, the Electoral Commission will further engage with the party on this loan donation conversion to ascertain compliance with the requirements of the Act. The IEC says while many of the donations declared in the report predate the formal announcement of the 2026 local government elections, it says the size and magnitude of

0: the declarations demonstrate that the election season is firmly underway. Baba Londenza, Eyewitness News.
1: The DA has welcomed its former MP, Liam Jacobs, back to the party. He ditched the DA to join the Patriotic Alliance last year. Jacobs' dramatic return to the DA was announced by the party's federal leader, Jordan Hill-Lewis, on social media earlier today. Hill-Lewis says his return to the DA signifies the kind of party that they are building.
2: Liam's return to the DA is a reflection of the kind of party we want to build. A big, growing and inclusive political home for all South Africans who want our country to work.
1: He says Jacobs left the PA because he saw firsthand that the Patriotic Alliance never delivers on its promises.
2: People sometimes take the wrong road. What matters is whether they are willing to correct course and recommit themselves to the work of building a better South Africa.
1: While in Japan, the tourist hub of Shibuya has put new regulations in place to curb the growing trend of littering. From today, litter bugs face an on-the-spot fine of 2,000 Japanese yen, which is just over 200 rand if they're caught. In certain districts, authorities are also handing out fines for food and beverage shop operators who do not install waste bins. According to local media, there's been an increasing number of people who are openly drinking and littering around Shibuya. Authorities say up to 50 officials will now be deployed to patrol neighborhoods as well as impose the fines. A partly cloudy Tuesday in store for Gauteng tomorrow. Lows of between 5 and 7 degrees and highs of between 18 and 21.
3: Heading into the Joburg CBD, accident scene in Booysens M1 North before the Crown Interchange, causing more than an hour delay all the way from Booysens Road. So avoid that route at all costs. Rather use Klipriviere Drive or use Crownwood Road as an alternative. Hopefully that will save you some time. And there's also slow-moving traffic in the Alex area heading towards Germiston on the N3 southbound between the Between Interchange and Van Buren.
1: The top story in EWN, the Electoral Commission says it's still expecting more clarity on a 30 million rand donation to Rise Mzansi that was converted from a loan originally.
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6: The MMC of Finance in the city of Joburg announcing some sharp tariff hikes in the new 97 billion rand budget. This 10.3 billion rand for SAMWU. Is it not an option to cut costs rather than raise tariffs?
7: We have done some cost cutting internally already. When we look at our natural attrition, mainly of about 2.5%, we've said we are not going to immediately fill vacancies now. So there's a moratorium on filling those vacancies so that we utilize resources internally in terms of the work that we need to do.
6: Noyiso Masuku, the MMC of Finance.
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4: with Mandy Wiener.
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10: 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And then you'd be on the couch with your six numbers. 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But four is for the door, or yes. But 38 is never too late.

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1: The 702 Josie My Josie Walk the Talk is calling on you to walk with the people for the people on Sunday, 26 July. 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So whether you're taking on the 8K, 5K or 15-kilometre route, enter now on primemediaplus.com and get ready for the 702 Josie My Josie Walk the Talk, hosted by the City of Johannesburg.
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4: Hi John, Lerato here from Boksburg. Oh my God, I did not grow up going to the Kruger. I went as an adult, and because a friend of mine or a relative was working there, she still is. Oh my God, I fell in love with the Kruger. Till today, that was about 18 years ago or so. Till today, I don't eat meat. I'm vegetarian after being exposed to the Kruger. So, yeah, it inspired me. It also inspired me to be, after having all my qualifications, to study tourism because of the Kruger. I love, love, love the Kruger.
5: Hi, John. Sanjay speaking. Yeah, the first time I went, I was really boring because I hardly saw anything. And, you know, you pay quite a bit to go into the park. But I went with my own private car, and I suppose I didn't know where to go. I didn't know all the hot spots. The second time I was enticed or phoned or asked to go with some friends. I went with a tour company, and yeah, what an amazing difference. But it was quite pricey. You know, I don't know why they make it so difficult for us locals to go, but that's life. Everyone's got to make money. So, yeah. Thanks for a nice show. See you. Bye-bye.
6: Good afternoon, John. So, my family and I went on a holiday to the Kruger National Park for about 10 days last year in June, actually. And it was really one of the best experiences of my life. I hadn't been there since I was a child, so it was really cool to go there. It was the first time for my son to also see the Kruger National Park, and we saw all the animals that you can imagine. We saw cheetahs, lions, elephants, but it was also just so beautiful, so well maintained. We stayed at three different camps within the Kruger National Park, and the experience was really remarkable. Thank you.
1: Yeah, wonderful voice notes. Boy, 10 days. I mean, I've been to Kruger a lot, but the longest I've ever spent, I think, is 7. 10 days. I'm envious, but also delighted. Yeah, great to hear so many people have gone. Lots and lots of positive experiences. Still interested to hear from people who haven't gone, either lack of interest, lack of opportunity. But we'll pick up on this theme as well. We've got some ideas bubbling away a little bit about how we might pursue this going forward. Now, of course, for many people, traveling is a thing you've got to consider very, very carefully at the moment. We are going to get another fuel price increase in June. The good news for those of us who drive diesel vehicles is that diesel is coming down. But the overall picture is poor and petrol is going up. We don't have a date on that, but it's coming up pretty soon. So the increase is headed your way. But I have some great news for you. Thanks to MyWay, we are able to offer one of you 5,000 Rand, a 5,000 Rand fuel voucher. Now, think of the trip you could take with that kind of fuel in your tank. Think about it and then send me a WhatsApp on 072-702-1702. Where would you go? Who would you go with? What would you be hoping to either experience or see? 5,000 Rand fuel voucher up for grabs, courtesy of MyWay. MyWay, live your way and tell us how you would live your way a little bit more with that fuel voucher in your pocket and your tank nice and full with enough money to get you back from wherever you're going. My question again, where would you go? Who would you go with? And what would you do? once you were there. Send that, please, to 072-702-1702. That's for WhatsApps, voice or text. Take your pick. We'll pick a winner a little bit later in the show.
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1: At 18 minutes to 5, Anthony Teixeira, you can win all the tournaments you like as the Blitz books, but when it comes to pick the player of the year, just one of us in the hat.
3: Yeah, good afternoon. That's right, John. Tristan Lades, the sole member of that all-conquering Blitzbox 7 squad, who, of course, won the series at the start of the season. He's been nominated for 7's Men's Player of the Year and goes up against Australia's Henry Hutchinson and Fiji's Vuavawa Naduvolo for the Men's Award, with the winners set to be announced this weekend after the Bordeaux 7's conclusion. The South Africans will be heading into that final tournament of the World Championship atop of that table. They finished second this past weekend in Valladolid and now are 4 points clear of Argentina and 8 ahead of Australia, who beat them in that final. For the Stormers, they may have injury concerns when it comes to Sasha Feinberg and Gomez Zulu and Siabelo Sanatla to contend with, but they do have a boost elsewhere in their squad. Dan Duplessis and Ruben van Heerden have both been reporting for duty on Monday's training ahead of travelling to Ireland to meet Leinster in the URC semi-finals. He has Stormers a forward coach, Rito Hlongwane.
7: Ruben is traveling. Dan is also traveling. Siabelo, unfortunately, is not looking good. He had that concussion. Ankle injury, I think it's a syndesmosis, so he'll be out for a while.
3: Reports are William Saliba is in a race to be fit for France's FIFA World Cup campaign. The defender has been struggling with an ankle problem in the last few months of the season, which seems to have worsened after playing 120 minutes in Arsenal's UEFA Champions League final defeat to PSG Saturday. As a result, he could be sidelined for several weeks and only available after the group games, meaning Didier Deschamps will need to rethink the 2018 winners' centre-back pairing against Senegal, Iran and Norway. Kaiser Chiefs have reportedly made a decision on their next head coach and will announce him officially in the coming days. Rumour is it's a familiar face, Fernando de Cruz, which is a former assistant coach. And in tennis, Diane Schneider got past Madison Keys 6-3, 3-6, 6-love in order to advance to the Roland Garros quarterfinals. We also saw Maya Charlinska through via straight sets. Anthony Teixeira, Eyewitness News Sport.
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1: Karabo Chali joins us now with the very latest from out on the roads. Karabo, how are we looking in terms of presumably an increasing jam?
8: Yeah, so if you're heading into the Joburg CBD, we have that accident seen in the Boysens area on the M1 northbound before the Crown Interchange, and this is already causing more than an hour delay all the way from Boysens Road. So if you're coming from the south of Joburg heading towards Sandton, avoid the M1 at all costs. Rather use Crownwood Road or Klipprivier Drive as alternatives. There's also slow-moving traffic in the Joburg CBD heading towards Boysens. That's the opposite direction. This is on the M1 southbound between Killarney Bends and the Crown Interchange. Alex travelling towards Germiston. Traffic sluggish. N3 southbound from the Bethlehem Interchange to Van Buren. While in Protea Glen, there's bumper-to-bumper traffic on the R559. That's Main Road opposite GOG Gardens. If you come across any other traffic issues, kindly WhatsApp us on 072-702-1702.
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10: Let's walk the talk.
1: 702 Drive. So coming up a little bit later in the show, we're going to engage with some very interesting comments made by Busisiwe Mavuso, CEO of Business Leadership South Africa. She was giving a talk, an engagement down in Gqeberha, and was saying that there's a real downside to the corporate world stepping in to help government fix things up, be they potholes, be they public-private partnerships of various kinds, suggesting that actually this doesn't always strengthen government and its capacity to deliver things. In fact, it kind of lets some people who have no great inclination or ability to do their work, it lets them off the hook, and they don't use that as an opportunity to take this as some kind of force multiplier, to take a term out of law enforcement and say, okay, well, we can do more together and say, oh, this is great. Thanks. I'm just off to get a snack kind of attitude. I'm simplifying it slightly. We'll get a much more sophisticated version, I'm sure, from Busisiwe Mavuso. But I'd like to get your views. I mean, when you hear that the private sector is jumping in to help government, what's your instinctive thought? Do you think, great, the more the merrier, better chance of more things getting done? Or do you sometimes think, well, maybe as Busisiwe Mavuso does, this may not be a good thing in terms of building longer term muscle and capacity in the state? Anthony, I don't know if it's anything you give thought to on a regular basis, but you know, the question's clear. What are your thoughts?
3: I mean, I'm always afraid that what happens when that funding gets taken away, when the private sector decides, hey, I no longer want to be part of this.
1: Yes, good point.
3: Then all of a sudden it's a, who picks up the pieces, or is it something that just gets left behind? Because if it is low down on the priority list of the government, when is somebody going to attend to whatever it would be? The thing that I always come to is, in Bez Valley, there was a huge dumping issue,
1: right,
3: at one corner in particular. And somebody stepped in and they created a lovely garden. And then once that garden was destroyed and dumping had come back, it fell back on that person's shoulders to try and deal, yes, with that matter rather than local government. And so I always look at that corner and think, if it hadn't been treated the first time, maybe then it wouldn't look like such an eyesore as it is now.
1: Yeah, I mean, that's a very important point, the sustainability of that private sector support. Karabo, what are your thoughts?
8: Yeah, no, it raises a lot of red flags for me, particularly when you talk about private sector, you already talk about people who are interested in making profit. So for us normal people, it's going to be probably higher costs, and which we already paying out of our ears. And then also accountability. When, yes, we need to complain for lack of services, it's not like we can run to a political party or government and say, guys, you're not doing your job, we won't vote for you the next time. It's a private company. They don't really care. They just care about the profit.
1: Yeah. Okay. Give us your thoughts on 011-883-0702 and 072-702-1702. Coming up now for 10 minutes to 5.
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10: Today, 702, I would take my mom to go and see her long-lost sister all the way in Venda, and she has not seen her in over 4 years. So that would definitely be a trip worth taking, I guess. Thank you.
1: Yeah, so that is what Dee would do if she were lucky enough to win that 5,000 Rand My Way fuel voucher. And she's on the line to us from Roodepoort. Dee, a very good afternoon to you. So your mom and your sister, they haven't seen each other for 4 years. How do they stay in touch?
11: Hi, John. Yes, it's obviously telephonically, but yeah, that doesn't really help much.
1: Yes.
11: They really miss each other, and it would be such a wonderful experience for just to reunite them again, for even if it's like for a weekend or so. I know they greatly appreciate that.
1: And do they get on? Because sometimes when people don't see each other, they get on better.
11: They get on. You can't separate the two. It's just that she's married and she moved all the way to Venda.
1: Right.
11: That's why they were separated.
1: Okay,
11: but
1: so
11: other than that, they get along like a house on fire.
1: Okay, so you're going to drive them up there, and then are you going to have to like leave them to it and let them chat and catch up and go and do your own thing? Or are you part of the conversations as well?
11: I think I'll you know what? They're going to try and bamboozle me to be part of their convo. But
1: yes,
11: I'll try and slip away quickly and just probably say I'll go and buy some food or something. And then
1: take your time.
11: My people that, yeah, you know, just for them to catch up.
1: Okay, well, Dee, you need to fill your tank. You need to block off some time. You need to tell your friends up in the north that you're on your way, because I'm delighted to tell you, you have a 5,000 Rand fuel voucher. And
11: oh my God,
1: absolutely
11: so
1: wonderful that your priority is to do something for important people in your life.
11: Yes,
1: so,
11: while they're still alive, right?
1: Yeah, it's a beautiful thought you had. We're going to make it happen, and the reason we can make it happen is courtesy of My Way. My Way, live your way. You're going to be going Upper Highway, the N1, all the way to Venda D in Roodepoort. We have one more voucher to give away between 5 and 6. We have more vouchers to give away throughout the week. Bongani Bingwe, you might have heard, was doing the same thing this week. Fabulous, fabulous gesture from My Way. My Way, live your way.
9: Drive Home with John Perlman on 702. Let's walk the talk.
1: Well, we've been talking about the centenary of the Kruger National Park. Fabulous voice notes from many of you, and I've really enjoyed just the range of experiences that people have had. But of course, preserving one of the world's great game reserves is not a straightforward thing. On the one hand, there are the animals and the many things that arise in the course of an ecosystem that is fenced off in certain parts. And then, of course, there are the people who live on the border of the Kruger National Park. And for many of those people, they look through that fence and see land that was once there. So there's a lot to consider when we weigh up where Kruger is after a century. And we thought we'd explore some of these issues and just broaden the conversation beyond the sheer wonder of the place and its animals. For that, we're joined by Jocelyn Walker, Strategy Delivery Lead at WWF South Africa, one of the leading conservation organizations on the planet. Jocelyn Walker, welcome, and thanks very much for your time. If we were to assess Kruger in terms of its current sustainability, both in terms of its animal population, the funding required to keep it going, and of course, the essential element of good relations with human settlements on the borders, what kind of bill of health would you give Kruger as we mark this centenary?
12: Hi, John, thanks so much for having me. That's such a good question. Kruger National Park remains one of the jewels in South Africa's crown of biodiversity. And we are really privileged to have such a well-established, well-managed national park within a whole system of national parks that we work with and have access to in South Africa. Kruger National Park generates the bulk of SANParks's revenue that goes into managing parks across the country. And I think from a bill of health, we probably give it a fairly good bill of health. But certainly it's growing its tourism revenue, despite some of the challenges it's had earlier this year because of the flooding. But it really is a huge asset to our conservation strategy in South Africa and supports the health of other national parks and underpins our budget for national parks around the country and other forms of protections, not just national parks.
1: Yeah. I mean, if you were to assess the state of relations, and by the way, I must throw this out to listeners, if you have lived on the border of Kruger or you've got family who live there currently, I mean, how well has Kruger done and SANParks done in making people feel that this is of benefit to them, even if they're not going in as tourists, but in terms of jobs and other economic outputs from Kruger, that this is a benefit that benefits neighbors as well?
12: Yeah, absolutely. So Kruger is part of, Kruger National Park forms part of a greater Kruger area, environmental protection area, and then it also forms part of the greater Limpopo Transfrontier Conservation Area, which crosses South Africa, Mozambique, and Zimbabwe. And each of the different countries have adopted various different strategies to manage their own piece of that much broader conservation area and how to benefit or how to try and be more inclusive to the communities and the people who live around its border. Kruger, over the last few decades, has dropped fences, increasing the actual conservation space, working with private landowners to create this more, a much bigger conservation area. They've also tried to do a lot of work with communities around, and we don't always get this right, so it's often a work in progress. But things that rest on sustainable use, allowing community members to come in and harvest for traditional medicines, for example, from certain areas, right, under a management plan. So that creates some inclusive conservation, It's not always a perfect system. Mm-hmm. Another way that communities are brought into the economic system is around supply chains. So supplying the lodges with fruits, vegetables, and other things that they might need. Obviously also for employment opportunities, which is a big part. But realistically, I mean, if you look at Kruger's southwestern border, you've got Bushbuck Ridge with a couple of million people living right on the edge of this amazing conservation area. And not everyone living there is ever going to be able to benefit from that conservation area. So it is a bit of a mixed bag. South African National Parks, the SANParks, has come up with this concept called the Mega Living Landscape, where they integrate that national park through various levels of protection and securing for conservation, areas around and linking between national parks. And those give far more opportunities for people to be involved, because it's not that like protectionist approach to conservation, but it does form these corridors and buffers around and between the different conservation areas, which create lots more opportunities for people to conserve nature and benefit from it financially.
1: Thanks so much, Jocelyn Walker, joining us from WWF South Africa. As I said, if you live in a community or have family who do close to Kruger Park, what's your take on 100 years of the Kruger Park? 702 Drive.
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18: Makashulegana wants the truth out of the Palapala saga, and Sisisi Dolashe takes a leave of absence from her Women's League duties. Good afternoon, I'm Bali Lamini. Newly elected chairperson of Parliament's Impeachment Committee, Makashulegana, says his focus will be to get the truth of the Palapala saga. This afternoon, the ANC pulled a surprise move by nominating Gana, a Rise Mzansi MP, to head the committee. The Impeachment Committee will consider misconduct allegations against President Cyril Ramaphosa related to the theft of US dollars from his Palapala farm. Lindsay Dentlinger reports.
19: Despite attempts by Parliament's Progressive Caucus, comprising the MKP, the EFF, ATM and UAT, to rally other parties to support an alternative candidate to the ANC, it fell short on votes to back the UAT's Wonderboy Mhlatse. Instead, the ANC jumped the gun of its GNU partners by nominating an alternative candidate.
20: My name is Mikateko Mahlaule, deployed by the African National Congress. I stand to nominate the name of Honorable Makashule Ghana.
19: Rise Mzansi's Makashule Ghana was seconded by the DA's George Mikalakis, a party he once represented in the 5th Parliament. Ghana says his first order of business will be to set up the structure that will facilitate the inquiry.
21: Things that are outside of Parliament that might play themselves out in the courts, I don't have a response to them. I'm focused on the work of Parliament. I'm a parliamentarian, and that work is going to proceed without delay.
19: Ghana says the preparatory work of Parliament must continue unless there's a legal impediment preventing it from doing so. Lindsay Dentlinger, Eyewitness News, Parliament.
18: The ANC Women's League has placed its president, Sisisi Dolashe, on a leave of absence. The league says this will allow Dolashe to focus on the ANC's disciplinary processes. Over the past few months, she has faced several allegations of misconduct, including claims that she may have breached her oath of office and violated Parliament's code of ethics. It is alleged that Dolashe received two luxury vehicles from Chinese officials without declaring them to Parliament, and that she claimed that the vehicles were donated to the ANC Women's League. Alfara Mushwana reports.
22: President Cyril Ramaphosa recently fired senior ANC leader Sisisi Dolashe from her position as Minister of Social Development. The ANC Women's League's National Executive Committee has since decided that Dolashe should be relieved of her duties as the organization's president. However, the league says Dolashe must still undergo the party's disciplinary process, which will ultimately determine her future within the party. It says it is not prejudging the outcome, but that the allegations require urgent attention, which would involve her removal from duty as president. Among the latest claims is that Dolashe forced her parliament-funded household assistant to share a 15,000 rand monthly salary with her daughter. Alfa Ramshwana, Eyewitness News.
18: The family of slain witness D, Marius van der Merwe, has welcomed the Brakpan Regional Court's decision to deny his alleged killer bail. His sister, Natasha van der Merwe, says this has been a difficult time for the family. Marius van der Merwe was gunned down in December last year, shortly after giving evidence at the Madlanga Commission. Matipandile Soteni was then arrested and is charged with van der Merwe's murder. In a strongly worded judgment today, the court found Soteni could evade trial, interfere with witnesses, and tamper with evidence if released on bail. The court also rejected Soteni's claim that his continued detention would cause undue hardship to his family. Witness D's sister, Natasha van der Merwe, was in court today and broke down when she heard the bail judgment.
23: I'm happy at the same time that he didn't get bail. Happy with family. We all will be celebrating this. But with this, it comes emotions of why did they take my brother away? Why did they have to kill him in that way? The way I saw him in the coffin. Why kill him in such a brutal way? Why?
18: More weather warnings have been issued for parts of the Western Cape this week as another cut-off low system is expected to make landfall. It follows severe storms about 3 weeks ago, with many areas still recovering and some still without power supply. Weather Service spokesperson Elani Heinecker says they are forecasting disruptive rainfall in some parts of the Garden Route and the Central Karoo from Wednesday until Thursday, with flooding expected in low-lying areas.
24: Two-day rainfall accumulations of 50 to 90 millimetres is expected over the Central Karoo, western parts of the Garden Route districts and the Swellendam municipality. That's where we have issued a yellow level 4. And then we also have a orange level 8. So this is for the areas where we expect 150 to 200 millimeters over the 2 days. That is then possible over the eastern parts of the Garden Route district.
18: She says the advisory also includes the risk of fast-moving streams as well as overflowing rivers.
24: The higher rainfall accumulations is then expected also over the mountainous regions. Given the current vulnerability of these regions following the severe weather system in May, as well as the near-full or overflowing dams, significant impacts, even severe impacts, are possible.
18: Gold is trading at $4,506.07 an ounce. The rand is at 16.24 to the dollar, 21.87 to the pound, 18.92 to the euro, and Brent crude oil is at $93.98 a barrel.
8: Heading into the Joburg CBD, coming from Booysens, there's an accident seen on the M1 northbound before the Crown Interchange. This is causing about an hour delay all the way from Booysens Road. As a result, there's also traffic coming into the Joburg CBD in the Marshalltown area. Coming from Germiston. That's slow-moving traffic on the M2 westbound between Joslova Drive and the Crown Interchange.
3: And in your sport, for the first time since 2023, a women's singles match is scheduled for the evening match of Roland Garros. Well, we, of course, have some good news for the Bulls, as Will Coelho is fit enough to travel with the squad to Scotland ahead of their URC semi-final against the Glasgow Warriors.
18: A partly cloudy Tuesday in store for Gauteng tomorrow. Johannesburg drops to overnight lows of 7 degrees, peaking at 21. Pretoria 6 and 20, and Vereeniging 5 and 18 degrees. The top story in EWN this hour. Newly elected chairperson of Parliament's Impeachment Committee, Makashulekana, says his focus will be to get to the truth of the Palapala saga.
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1: 7:02 drive, it's 9 minutes past five. You heard a moment ago Mbali Dlamini referring to Makashulekana, new chair of, newly elected chair of the committee that will look into the impeachment issues around Palapala and President Cyril Ramaphosa. He'll be with us at about 5:20. Really looking forward to get his sense of what strikes me as a very, very difficult and challenging task, but clearly up for the job, clearly keen to do it. He's with us a little later in this half hour. Before that, we'll talk to Busisiwe Mavuso, CEO of Business Leadership South Africa. She was on a panel down in Gqeberha. This conversation captured in a Daily Maverick article, who I think organized the panel actually, by their journalist Rian Mare. But she's raising very interesting questions, saying it is in some ways very, very good that private sector corporations step in to help out with fixing potholes, repairing schools, whatever it might be. But she is warning that this might be actually entrenching certain weaknesses in government. Looking forward to a fuller and perhaps more subtle version of her argument. She joins us fairly shortly on that. A lot of you are engaging with us in the last hour you did, on that 5,000 rand that we have been giving away in fuel vouchers in the course of the show. We have another 5,000 rand to give away, courtesy of My Way, Live Your Way. That's coming up a little later in the show. I'm not going to tell you when. You're going to have to stay listening for that, but we've got plenty of other good things and good reasons for you to listen anyway. 7:02 drive, it's 11 minutes past five. Some of you responding to the question that I asked you about whether the private sector's intervention and support might be undermining government's capacity and will. Take a listen.
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7: Hi, John and team. My best Kruger National Park experience was in 2002 when they had the full solar eclipse over the Kruger. So it was the first time they'd actually let all the tourists and visitors drive in through the gate. We had to go through at 2 in the morning, so it was at night. And then we had a full military convoy taking us in to the spot where the full solar eclipse had happened in the Kruger. And then we just sat there, and everybody was here from all over the world, setting up their telescopes and everything. And yeah, it was just amazing to be there, because obviously when it went dark, then all the birds started their evening chirps, and then the sun came out again and they were quite confused. So yeah, that's my best Kruger Park memory. This is Chris from Radiohead.
4: Good afternoon, that day, John and the fellow listeners. That Busisi, we must not hold a breath, eh? Hey, I worked in the private sector and then I went to public. Here, those people, they are comrades. They've been planted there. They don't want to be held accountable for nothing. No consequence management, no KPI, no performance reviews, nothing. They get away with all sorts of things because no one is holding them accountable. They are protecting each other. When you come in, you want to structure things, you want to put governance in place, you know, to put control measures in place. They don't want any of that in that region. They just want to be in the jungle and do as they please. I don't see it working.
1: Okay, well, we're going to hear from Busisiwe Mavuso in just a moment. But let me first tell you, before we also update you on the traffic, about the music that we're going to be inviting you to contribute to in the last part of the show. So it's a new month, obviously, the 1st of June. And we thought, what about songs that have a month in the title? And this, for me, is one of the best, if not the best.

0: 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I've got a great suggestion for December, but we've got a lot of months still to fill, 10 at least. Your suggestions, please, to 072-702-1702, 14 past 5.
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0: 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SMS out to 45142 now. And you could save on car insurance if you don't ask them for 500 Rand. It was really jammed up in the center of Joburg, Karabo. Charlie, any improvement?
2: Well, this is in the Boysens area this time, but heading towards the Joburg CBD. We still have that accident scene on the M1 northbound before the crowd is changed, already causing more than an hour delay all the way from Boysens Road. So if you're leaving Soweto at this stage, heading towards Sandton, avoid the M1 North. Rather use Boysens Road. You can also use a Klipriver Drive or even Crownwood Road as alternatives. There's also bumper-to-bumper traffic in the Marshalltown area. That's still in the Joburg CBD due to that accident scene on the M2 westbound between Joe Slover Drive and the Crown Exchange in Alexandra. Traffic sluggish. N3 southbound between the Batlu Interchange and Van Buren. In Protea Glen, there's bumper-to-bumper traffic. This is on the R559 main road opposite GOG Gardens. And in Boksburg, roadwork still causing about a 30-minute delay on the M17 eastbound. That's heading towards Brakpan between Rondebult and Carnival City. If you come across any other traffic issues, kindly WhatsApp us on 072-702-1702.
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1: Let's walk the talk.
0: Well, let's get into that topic that I was previewing a little bit earlier. My next guest is CEO of Business Leadership South Africa. She has extensive experience of trying to navigate the many difficult conversations between South Africa's business community on the one hand and the government of the country on the other. Speaking at a gathering in Nelson Mandela Bay, Busisiwe Mavuso engaged on the issue of whether corporates stepping in to help government out was always a good thing. And in a piece that I mentioned earlier by Rian Marais, she is quoted as saying, "You will adopt leaks and schools and potholes until you are blue in the face. If you're not going to fix the political situation, the picture will never change." Busisiwe Mavuso, welcome and thanks very much for your time. It's a tricky area that you're focusing on. Is your principal concern that if the private sector steps in, this allows the very weakest areas of government and the most incompetent people in charge of those areas to actually step back and say, hey, you know what, we can even do less than we've done up to now?
4: That is precisely what it does, John. Good afternoon, and thank you very much for inviting me. So maybe, John, just by way of context, I spent 2 days in Nelson Mandela Bay last week, you know, invited by the Nelson Mandela Bay Business Chamber, where they had their AGM and they had a strategic session around trying to solve for precisely this issue, you know, because Gqeberha in Nelson Mandela Bay is one of the, you know, probably not most functional municipalities, but they've got a lot of problems. And remember, that is an area which is the manufacturing hub of this country.
0: Yes.
4: You've got Isuzu there, you've got VW there, you've got Stellantis there, you've got Aspen there. A whole lot of companies that are component manufacturers are in Nelson Mandela Bay. So I spent a lot of time engaging with businesses there. And what struck me was not only the frustration, John, but the extent to which businesses are increasingly carrying burdens that should ordinarily sit with the state. Across multiple sectors, businesses are now, you know, having to repair roads. I mean, they adopt everything there. There is adopt a leak program, there is adopt a substation, there is adopt a pothole, there is adopt a, it's just not sustainable. And in many cases, John, they are doing this while continuing to pay taxes, rates, and service charges. And what is particularly striking is that some business leaders are no longer asking how they can support municipalities. They are asking whether they can bypass them altogether. You know, I recently had engagements with the very same community in Nelson Mandela Bay, and 2 weeks ago with businesses in Ngakamudiri Mulema, who are actually saying, can you help us set up an SPV, which where we can put money as businesses, use this money to can actually, you know, fix roads, you know, fix potholes, you know, and manage around the failure essentially of municipalities. Now, John, that is not a normal conversation for business leaders to be having. It reflects a profound crisis of confidence in local government. But there is another dimension to this discussion that we should not ignore, John, and businesses, you know, have to actually constantly navigate this issue. So I worry that boards in France, in Japan, in China, in wherever, you know, these principals are actually sitting, they are not going to actually understand, you know, this mess. Because remember, a lot of these investment decisions of VW, Nissan, Isuzu, Goodyear, whatever the case is, those decisions are actually made there. And those boards, John, are not sentimental. They compare South Africa against Egypt, against Vietnam, against Mexico, against India, and other competing destinations. And remember, capital is like water. It will always follow the path of least resistance. It will make it difficult, you know, for investors to lend here. If investors are forced to spend increasing amounts of money and management, you know, attending and compensating for state failure, eventually some of them will choose to deploy capital elsewhere. We need to just ask ourselves the question, why is Nissan no longer an OEM in this country? Why have they chosen to change their operations in South Africa to be that of, you know, what are they doing now, sales and distribution?
0: Yes.
4: You know, why is Goodyear, you know, decided to shut down their operations in Gqeberha? They are now in Namibia. Why has Continental shut down their doors here? 14 companies just in the last 2 years have actually shut down their doors in Gqeberha precisely because of these issues. And I worry about that.
0: Thank you so much. Lots of food for thought there. Busisiwe Mavuso, CEO of Business Leadership South Africa. And I'd love to get your views on that as well, because it does seem to me that where government can find a good, I beg your pardon, where the private sector can find a good partner in government, 1+1 can actually equal 3 and maybe even 4. There is no doubt in my mind that if you put two heads together, you can get and two sources of funding, you can actually get a huge amount done. However, her caution, and again, I want your views on it, is that this could then become a reason for government people to be less driven, less focused, do even less, and perhaps for more money to be wasted, because there's an alternative source other than you know, the taxes that they're already getting both from you, me, and the corporate world. So your thoughts, please. 22 minutes past 5.
3: Drive Home with John Perlman on 702. Let's walk the talk.
0: Well, Parliament had an important decision today, eagerly awaited the first meeting of the Section 89 Impeachment Committee. Many of you will know it as the Palapala Impeachment Committee. They had to choose a chairperson. There was plenty of debate in the preceding days, with a strong view being expressed that given that the focal individual in the sights of this committee is not only the president of South Africa, but Cyril Ramaphosa is also president of the ANC, and a strong view that the ANC should not chair that committee. That indeed is what has happened. Makashule Ghana, who is a member of parliament for Rise Mzansi, has in a vote of 19 to 12 been chosen to head this committee, and he joins us now. Mr. Ghana, welcome, and thanks very much for giving us your time. 19 people voted for you, but 12 voted against, and some of them have, through their parties, expressed misgivings as to whether you're the right person. How are you going to shut out that kind of noise and focus on the task at hand? And by the way, congratulations on your appointment. Good afternoon.
5: Good afternoon, John. The best way to respond to such is through the work that I do. I don't want to make a lot of noise now. I said that the work has begun, and at the end of the day, it is South Africans that are going to judge in terms of the work that will be done as the chairperson, but generally how the committee is going to function.
0: You'll know, I'm sure, from the way South Africans respond, Mr. Garner, for example, to court decisions that many people will, without knowing that they're doing it, and they certainly won't admit to it, will judge an outcome by whether it is the outcome they most hoped for. Again, I know you don't want to talk a lot about the static, but how would you sum up the task of the inquiry if it is not to be judged by its outcome, but rather by its process?
5: Yeah, it's a massive responsibility, John. It's the first Section 89 committee in democratic South Africa. So this committee has got the responsibility to restore the trust in the work of Parliament from the people of this country. And the manner in which the proceedings have to unfold should be in a way that South Africans will look at it and feel that we as representatives in Parliament take this particular responsibility seriously, that we are not going to use the committee to grandstand, but to seek the truth and work and ensure that each member of the committee feel that their views have been heard, they participate fully, they interact with the witnesses, expert witnesses, and everyone else that will come to the committee, because it is in the manner in which we conduct ourselves as members of Parliament that will restore the much-needed trust between Parliament and the people of this country.
0: I'm keen to hear from you, Mr. Garner. What's the first order of business? You were saying we're already busy. We are up and running, and we've got to get going for the rest of this week. Maybe the week following. What are your key tasks?
5: The first order of business tomorrow is to meet with the team assigned to the committee. Then we start working on some of the draft rules of engagement of how the committee is going to operate, the proposals. So these will be proposals that will then be submitted to the committee, the thoughts around the evidence leaders, because the committee needs to have an evidence leader. And then you start working through. Once that's done, then the committee will then meet to consider the draft proposals. In that regard. But the first order of business for me is to meet with the team that's assigned. I did not meet with the team today.
0: Right.
5: Because there's a responsibility to interact with South Africans through your platform, for instance. So it was not going to be possible immediately after the election to then say, no, let me hold off on interacting with South Africans about this important milestone in our democracy.
0: Right.
5: So the first day is to interact with South Africans through your platforms, and then tomorrow we get the work done. We start getting the work done with the team.
0: Just a last and very brief question, Mr. Khan. I mean, I was watching the TV coverage of the proceedings, and as the MPs were filing out, I saw Julius Malema and Glynis Breitenbach walk towards each other in opposite directions, and I was struck by the warmth of their greeting. Obviously, I couldn't hear anything, but there was a warm handshake. Each of them put a hand on the other's shoulder. And the question that prompted in my mind is simply this. Do we, given that, you know, Parliament, there's a fair amount of, I wouldn't say grandstanding, but certainly agitation between political rivals. And but do we underestimate the extent to which actually you all know each other quite well, probably quite like each other? And I'm wondering if that's true, if that's something you might be able to harness, you know, particularly off camera, to facilitate a smoother process.
5: That's what we're going to do, and that's what I'm going to do as a chairperson. There's a lot that maybe it's not seen in terms of maybe the public and so forth. There's a lot of personal relations and interactions that happen. So we're not fighting at all times. We understand that we hold different

0: proud that they are representing right. the National Assembly have taken this job seriously.
1: Makashule Ghana, firstly, thanks for your time. Secondly, we wish you the very best of luck. New chair of the Section 89 Impeachment Committee down in Parliament. May I have a thought on his selection? If you do, drop us a note, 072-702-1702.
2: EWN Business.
1: Stephen Curtis, a very good afternoon to you. First trading day of the week in the month.
3: Afternoon to you, John. Yeah, not a great one, I'm afraid. In the last hour, Brent crude just creeping up, was sort of 92 earlier today, heading towards 98 now, may well sort of peak above 100 later, partly because of renewed conflict in Lebanon and Iran hitting bases in Kuwait where it can. So this has pushed the JSE All Share down 2.27%, 112,032 points. Financials down 2%, industrials down 1.2%, and resources down at the end of the day, nearly 4%, John. And it's, as always, gold and platinum producers that really take the pain, but particularly gold. I mean, Pan-African Resources, so Anglo Gold, for example, is down nearly 7%, but Pan-African Resources are down 16%, despite saying that they were able to increase their gold production by around 40% in the last 6 months, producing a record total of gold. Obviously wanted to take advantage of those higher gold prices, but still getting hammered by investors today. Gold Fields down 5.57%, Harmony down nearly 5.5%, Boxer down as well, down 4.43% after those pick and pay results out last week, and Netcare down 4% too. Thungela up nearly 6% on higher oil prices, Sasol up 2% on 4.38%, and Exxaro as well up 2%. Tiger Brands up 2.25% at the end of the day. They're selling Beacon chocolates, they're keeping the jelly tots, they're keeping TV bars, Nosh, and one or two others as well. They do say that that essentially when you look at the chocolate market, the chocolate bar market is relatively strong, but the other chocolate market's not doing so well. The headline earnings from total operations were up 6.5% in the 6 months to the end of March. They had higher volumes, deflation during the period as well. Momentum Insurance saying headline earnings per share for the 9 months to the end of March are up 20%. Metropolitan Life reported a positive mortality experience. Their investment arm had very strong earnings. That was from positive stock market activity. And so you can imagine what that did to those earnings there. In the US, AI optimism, John, and lots of it. A bit of a mixed picture in the last half hour in particular, partly because of the oil price issue. So the Dow Jones is down 0.29%, the Nasdaq is up 0.08%, the S&P 500 is down 0.04% on the day. The gold price, $4,462.17, platinum, $1,927.50, Brent crude, $97.29, the rand to the dollar, 16.34 now, to the euro, 18.98, to the British pound, 21.96. On the Money Show tonight, John, we'll speak to the CEO at Tiger Brands, Chart Kruger. More, of course, on the oil price, on the fuel price, rather, of petrol going up, diesel going down. We'll speak to Kevin Lings about that and just see if we can get an outlook for inflation. Have to look at what that'll do for interest rates as well. The Glencore Maraf joint smelter, they're back in operation because they've reached a deal with Eskom. And then an important ruling that cryptocurrency is money and capital. Now, you might have thought that was obvious if you never met a lawyer, but cryptocurrency is both money and capital and therefore is subject to foreign exchange regulations. There'll be gnashing of teeth in some quarters tonight. Stephen Crotus, EWN Business.
1: Thanks, Stephen. The law and money, always important and interesting subjects, especially where they mix. Let's get the very latest eyewitness news now with Mbali Dlamini. Good afternoon again.
4: Thanks, John. Good afternoon. Six buses transporting undocumented migrants are set to leave for their various destinations and countries of origin following unrest in Mossel Bay. Violence erupted in the Kwanunqaba area on Friday evening, prompting authorities to provide emergency shelter to more than 400 immigrants. The Mossel Bay municipality's Leon van Dijk says some are now being processed for deportation.
5: Consulate representatives were activated early in the process. The municipality has maintained close liaison with them and they have visited displaced individuals since the onset of the protest, providing support and facilitating further investigations.
4: He adds that relocations are getting underway from later today.
5: Buses are expected to begin moving individuals today, 1 June 2026, with the relocation process continuing.

0: through the week as arrangements are finalised.
1: The Electoral Commission says it's still expecting more clarity on a 30 million rand donation to Rise Mzansi that was converted from a loan. The Commission says it will be engaging with the party about the donation to ensure whether or not it's in compliance with the Political Party Funding Act. The IEC has also noted how the ANC has declared two late donations amounting to just more than 10 million rand, Baba Londenze reports.
2: The latest donations to political parties have been published by the IEC, which lists only five political parties who've declared. The latest report covers the period from the 1st of January to the 31st of March this year. Among the parties to declare the biggest donation is the DA, which received 57 million rand, followed by Rise Mzansi, declaring exactly 30 million rand. But the IEC says the 30 million rand declaration made by Rise Mzansi represents a conversion of a previous loan into a donation. The Commission says the terms of the conversion are still to be clarified by the Commission. It says, consequently, the Electoral Commission will further engage with the party on this loan donation conversion to ascertain compliance with the requirements of the Act. The IEC says while many of the donations declared in the report predate the formal announcement of the 2026 local government elections, it says the size and magnitude of the declarations demonstrate that the election season is firmly underway. Baba Londenze, Eyewitness News.
1: And the trial of alleged underworld gang boss Nafeez Modak and 14 others was delayed once again today due to one of the accused being ill. Accused number 3, Ziyad Poole, was due to continue with his cross-examination today, but he told the court he was not feeling well. Poole, who is alleged to be Modak's middleman, faces numerous charges related to at least 3 murders, including the assassination of an anti-gang unit detective. Carlo Peterson reports.
3: Ziyad Poole was said to be cross-examined by the state related to the attempted murder of prominent attorney William Booth. Booth survived an attempt on his life at his Ziegervale home in April 2020. It's the state's case. Modak paid Poole to orchestrate the attack on Booth using some of the other accused on trial. However, proceedings were delayed today after Poole delayed he was feeling ill. Presiding Judge Robert Henney warned Poole not to unduly delay the matter. Henney granted the postponement for Poole to be medically treated at Paulsmoor Prison's hospital section. Carlo Peterson, Eyewitness News, Western Cape High Court.
1: A partly cloudy Tuesday in store for Gauteng tomorrow. Lows of between 5 and 7 degrees and highs of between 18 and 21.
4: Heading into the Joburg CBD, coming from the Booysens area, there's an accident scene on the M1 North before the Crown Interchange, and this is causing more than an hour delay all the way from Booysens Road. So avoid that route if you're leaving Soweto heading towards Joburg CBD. Rather use Booysens Road. You can also use Crownwood Road or also Klipriviere Drive as alternatives. There's also bumper-to-bumper traffic due to roadworks in Boksburg. This is on the N17 eastbound between Rondebult and Carnival City.
1: The top story in EWN, 6 buses transporting undocumented migrants are set to leave for various countries following unrest in Mossel Bay.
5: 7:02 afternoons with Relebogile Mabotja, 1 to 3 p.m.
6: I'm trying to think if financial abuse falls into this category because usually we speak about financial abuse in the context of an intimate partner relationship. But I'm thinking, you know, I saw a young woman who was sharing the story of how when she was growing up, she had to ask permission for sanitary pads and things like that. Like everything would get locked away. Mm-hmm. I don't know if financial abuse falls in there.
7: It also falls in there because remember, children do not own anything. So whatever that they need, they ask from you. So if you deprive them, that is also abuse.
6: Social worker at Kids Haven, Shiluva Mainiko.
5: 7:02 afternoons with Relebogile Mabotja. Let's walk the talk.
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15: John, you have to ask yourself, why is no one adopting roads and substations and every other municipal asset in DA-run municipalities? Why is this happening where the ANC or some coalition of the broken leftists, ANC, EFF, MK, PA, okay, PA is not leftist, but just as useless. Why are we adopting roads and things in those municipalities? It's pragmatism and we're forced to do it. That's why. So yes, it may give them an out that they don't have to do those things, the municipality, but the bottom line is that if you want destruction, theft, corruption, and ineptitude, vote for the ANC. The DA is not perfect, but if you want perfect, unfortunately, this is not the planet for you.
8: What a closing line. If you want perfect, this is not the planet for you. The question we were asking is private sector stepping in to help out government fixing potholes, whatever the intervention might be. Is that a good thing? I mean, obviously, certain things get fixed, but does in the process, does that weaken municipalities and in a way acquiesce in poor governance? Give us your thoughts on that, please. Keep them coming. 072-702-1702. Now, the fuel price is going to go up again. We have the details. Petrol's going up. Good news is diesel and crucially illuminating paraffin is coming down. Either way, up or down, it's been rough, very rough indeed. And we're absolutely delighted and appreciative of our partners this week, My Way. They have stepped in and said, let's do something simple but wonderful and give away fuel vouchers, 5,000 Rand fuel vouchers. They're going to do it all through the week on 702 Drive. And we've got an opportunity to give away one more voucher. The question we've been asking you, you know, 5,000 Rand, you can do plenty. Eh? You can do a proper trip. Where would you go? Who would you take? And what would you do once you got there? And I'm only able to say, send us your entries because this is courtesy of My Way. My Way, live your way. So a chance to live your way a little bit more than you might have been with all the constraints of rising costs and high fuel prices. Send us what you would do on 072-702-1702.
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8: Nobody yet has said they'd drive somewhere to go and watch some sport, but you never know. Of course, wouldn't get you to Roland Garros, would it?
4: No.
8: I'm not even sure if it would get you a baguette. 5,000 Rand, that might. Possibly some lunch. But there is some tennis on the go.
16: Yeah. Good afternoon, John. That's right. Roland Garros will be having a first women's singles night match since 2023 when Arina Sabalenka faces Naomi Osaka this evening. The two previously met this year were both at Indian Wells Wales and Madrid, which saw Sabalenka pick up the victories. The women's world number one reflected on those wins on different surfaces.
17: I feel like the last one in Madrid was really tight match, was great level. She really stepped in and raised her level in the last match. And I'm just ready for the fight, you know. I'm ready to go there to fight for that match, for that win, and ready to do anything it takes to get the win.
16: While Osaka was less invested in those results.
18: I don't know, YOLO, like, whatever. I feel like I played a pretty good match in Madrid. I think I just dipped in the second and third set, so hopefully just keep the consistency and keep trying to be aggressive, and whatever happens, happens.
16: On court right now, Berrettini's won the first sets against Cerundolo, while Olga Aliassime has leading by the first set against Tabilo. After almost 4 years, Serena Williams will return to competitive action. 23-time Grand Slam winner will later this month play doubles at the Queen's Club. Her partner has not yet officially been confirmed. In rugby, Wilco Lowe is expected to travel to Scotland to face the Glasgow Warriors with the Bulls in the United Rugby Championship semi-finals. The tight head prop missed out on their quarter final victory over Munster this past weekend due to bronchitis, while the Wallabies will be without Jake Gordon for the upcoming Nations Championship. The scrum off underwent surgery on a torn Achilles after going down in the Waratahs' last Super Rugby game Saturday. And Bafana Bafana officially heading to Mexico for the FIFA World Cup. They were controversially delayed from departing Sunday due to players and technical staff having not received their US visas. It's since been sorted out, and SAFA have now implemented a three-member committee to oversee administrative issues at the showpiece. A friendly for them Thursday against Jamaica before they kick off the event against the co-host Mexico in 10 days' time. Anthony Teixeira, Eyewitness News Sport.
13: EWN Traffic.
8: Right, Karabo Charlie in Boysons. We have more delays. Give us the latest, please.
4: Yeah, that's heading towards the Joburg CBD. We have that accident seen in Boysons M1 northbound before the Crown Interchange, and this is causing more than an hour delay all the way from Boysons Road. As a result, also delays coming in from Germiston. This is traveling towards Marshall Town on the M2 westbound between Joe Slovo Drive and the Crown Interchange. Joburg CBD still bumper-to-bumper traffic. M1 South from the Killarney Bends all the way to the Crown Interchange. In Alex, heading towards Germiston, expect some delays. N3 South from the Buccleuch Interchange to Van Buren. While in Protea Glen, Soweto, expect some delays. This is on the R559 main road opposite GOG Gardens. And there's also delays in Boksburg. This is due to roadworks causing about a 30-minute delay on the N17 eastbound between Rondebult and Carnival City. For the latest traffic updates, you can also follow us on X at EWN Traffic.
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19: Hi, Tata John. If I had to win the 5,000 Rand voucher, I would use it, honestly, just to go to work and back. As it stands, my car went into the workshop because of a massive pothole on Johannesburg roads. You know how it is. The excess for insurance is quite heavy. So that would definitely make up the difference of what I owe. Just going to work and back, trying to make a living. Thank you. Bye.
8: Yeah, okay. So from trips to the north and trips to the south and game reserves back to the fundamentals of life, let's talk to the person who sent us that voice note, Asad, joining us from Northcliffe. Asad, very good afternoon to you. Sounds like you've been through a rough patch, eh?
20: Hi, John. Yeah, thanks. It has been a bit rough, but I can't complain otherwise.
8: Yeah. And how far away, how long is your trip to work?
20: Oh, geez. I stay in Northcliffe and I travel to Edenvale every day. So
8: okay.
20: A good 60K is to work and back.
8: Yeah, long round trip. Well, I'm sure you're chewing up a lot of petrol. We're going to make it a whole lot easier for you with the 5,000 Rand fuel voucher and the point you made. You're just trying to earn a living and keep things together. And in the midst of trips we want to take, let's not forget the fundamentals as well. So Asad, if we can ease the burden a little bit, we're delighted to do that, and we are able to do that courtesy of My Way. My Way, live your way. We've got more vouchers to give away tomorrow. 12 minutes to 6.
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21: Let's walk the talk.
8: Okay, as we always do at the end of the show, we are going to be playing you music. And because it's a new month, we thought, well, there's so many great songs that have the month of the year in the title. 1 month of the year. Some of them have more than 1 month. This one just has September. One more time, Earth, Wind & Fire.

0: While that song continues to play in your head, because it always does, trust me, after you hear it, think about your song that has one of the year's months in the title. Send it to us on 072-702-1702. 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
9: 1702. Hi, good afternoon, John. The song that features a month and it that I love so much is See You in July by Paul Hardcastle. A very wonderful song. Herman from Randburg. Chabai.
10: Hi, John. This is Knowledge here from Benoni. So the song June Afternoon by Roxette is so fitting. We just stepped into June. It was a fantastic, upbeat song. I love it anytime.

0: On this afternoon in June, June Afternoon by Roxette, released in 1996. More songs with a month in the title.
1: I'll be gone till November, I'll be gone till November. Gone till November, I'll be gone till November. And by the way, give a kiss to my mother.
2: May the Lord bless your soul. I love you.

0: Wycliffe Sean with the Refugee Camp All-Stars, gone till November. Also from the late 1990s. Lots of months, lots of song requests.
1: Good evening, John. David from Pretoria again. I thought I'd mention the song First of May by the Bee Gees. It's a beautiful song. Anyway, take care and enjoy the evening.

So many hits by the Bee Gees. That one from 1969. A little bit more of a rocker from Tracy, Guns N' Roses, November Rain.

Yeah, and Karen also wanted that one played. Darrell, Green Day, Wake Me Up When September Ends. Lots of you requesting this one, and not surprising really, because it's so well known. It's such a great song. The Four Seasons, December 1963.

0: Frankie Valli and the Four Seasons. December 1963. Oh, what a night. It's been great fun having you with us on 702 Drive. Let's do it again tomorrow at 3. From me, John Perlman, have a great Monday. Sweet surrender, what a
1: night. And now, The Money Show.
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0: 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In agriculture, smart moves need smart insights. We get it. Good evening. On your Money Show tonight, as petrol goes up and diesel comes down, what is the outlook for overall inflation and interest rates? The High Court says cryptocurrencies are both money and capital, meaning if you use crypto to move money out of the country, it is subject to foreign exchange regulations. Glencore Morafe stops its retrenchment process as smelters prepare to restart. And from 7:30 this evening, the massive headache and massive business of organizing running and cycling races. All of that to come, but first, the very latest eyewitness news.
3: Good evening, I'm Puleng Maake. The ANC in Parliament says it was not hell-bent on chairing the impeachment committee that will investigate allegations of wrongdoing against President Cyril Ramaphosa related to his Parapara farm. The party's chief whip, Mdumiseni Ntuli, says over the weekend his party became aware of attempts to exclude it from the lobby to reach consensus on a chairperson because the majority of political parties do not want the committee to be chaired by an ANC MP. While it was widely expected the ANC would nominate a senior member of its caucus, Doris Mpapane, the ANC today took the honours of nominating Rise Mzansi's Makashu Lekana instead, preempting the move expected of its GNU partners. Lindsay Dentlinger has more.
4: ANC Chief Whip Mdumiseni Ntuli says his party reflected on the reasons for the party being sidelined from the backroom talks, and after a discussion with the DA, decided to show leadership on the matter.
5: For us, it's not a matter of life and death to chair the committee. It was an option available for us, for the biggest party in Parliament. We have to take responsibility, even if there are major, difficult tasks that must be undertaken.
4: Today, the Progressive Caucus of Opposition Parties held last-ditch talks with 11 political parties across the political divide to endorse the UAT's Wonderboy Mahlatsi to chair the president's impeachment inquiry. But GNU partners weren't sold on his nomination, opting instead to back Rise Mzansi's Makashu Lekana.
6: The Section 89 committee work is now in progress, and the things that are in our control will ensure that they are done.
4: Ghana says the work of a rules subcommittee tasked with coming up with the guidelines of the inquiry won't stall the preparatory work of the impeachment committee. Lindsay Dentlinger, Eyewitness News, Parliament.
3: The National Council of Provinces KwaZulu-Natal whip says it's high time police top brass and management take measures to protect officers as the list of slain officers continue to rise in the province. Mzamo Bili visited several police stations in Durban today, as well as the home of slain officer Sergeant Mandla Kuzwayo. Kuzwayo was ambushed while on duty with his senior captain Louis Nell in April. Since 2025, over 8 police officers were killed in line of duty in KZN. Bili says MPs and the executive must act against this.
7: We've got to then, as members of parliament in the NCOP, in the Select Committee of Security and Justice, the minister, the national commissioner, the acting national commissioner, they've got to give us a plan on how they intend to better resource policemen and women so that these dedicated officers are able to do their work.
3: He says without necessary support, police officers will be vulnerable to criminals.
7: And without them getting the right kind of support, without them getting the right kind of resources, then we are putting them in a situation where they are going to be vulnerable, where they are going to be killed by criminals, and that is a problem.
3: The ANC Women's League has placed its president, Sisisi Dolashe, on leave of absence. The league says this will allow Dolashe to focus on the ANC's disciplinary process. Over the past few months, she had faced several allegations of misconduct, including claims that she may have breached her oath of office and violated Parliament's code of ethics. It is alleged that Dolashe received two luxury vehicles from Chinese officials without declaring them to Parliament and claimed that the vehicles were donated to the Women's League. As Alpha Ramoshwana reports.
8: President Cyril Ramaphosa recently fired senior ANC leader Sisisi Dolashe from her position as Minister of Social Development. The ANC Women's League's National Executive Committee has since decided that Dolashe should be relieved of her duties as the organization's president. However, the league says Dolashe must still undergo the party's disciplinary process, which will ultimately determine her future within the party. It says it is not prejudging the outcome, but that the allegations require urgent attention, which would involve her removal from duty as president. Among the latest claims is that Dolashe forced her parliament-funded household assistant to share a 15,000 rand monthly salary with her daughter. Alpha Ramshwana, Eyewitness News.
3: And more weather warnings have been issued for parts of the Western Cape this week as another count of low systems is expected to make landfall. This follows severe storms about 3 weeks ago, with many areas still recovering and some still without power supply. Weather Service spokesperson Eleni Heineke says they are forecasting disruptive rainfall in some parts of the Garden Route and the Central Karoo on Wednesday and Thursday, with flooding expected in low-lying areas.
9: Two-day rainfall accumulations of 50 to 90 millimetres is expected over the Central Karoo, western parts of the Garden Route districts and the Swellendam municipality. That's where we have issued a yellow level 4. And then we also have a orange level 8. So this is for the areas where we expect 150 to 200 millimeters over the 2 days. That is then possible over the eastern parts of the Garden Route district.
3: The advisory also includes the risk of fast-moving streams as well as overflowing rivers.
9: So higher rainfall accumulations is then expected also over the mountainous regions. Given the current vulnerability of these regions following the severe weather system in May, as well as the near-full or overflowing dams, significant impacts, even severe impacts, are possible.
3: Gold trading at $4,467.32 an ounce. The rand is at 16.33 to the dollar, 21.95 to the pound, 18.98 to the euro. And Brent crude oil is at $91.12 a barrel.
10: And in your sport, for the first time since 2023, a women's singles match is scheduled for the evening match of Roland Garros. Well, we, of course, have some good news for the Bulls, as Wilco Lowe is fit enough to travel with the squad to Scotland ahead of their URC semi-final against the Glasgow Warriors.
3: A look at your weather. A partly cloudy Tuesday in store for Gauteng. Tomorrow, Joburg drops to overnight lows of 7 degrees, peaking at 21. Pretoria, 6 and 20. Vereeniging at 5 and 18 degrees. And cloudy skies for the mother city, along with light to moderate northwesterly winds, becoming moderate southeaster from the afternoon at a low of 13, peaking at 20 degrees. The top story in Eyewitness News this hour: the ANC in Parliament says it was not hell-bent on chairing the impeachment committee that will investigate allegations of wrongdoing against President Cyril Ramaphosa related to his Parapara farm.
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11: Well, at this stage, if you're heading into the Joburg CBD, we still have that accident scene. This is in the Poisons area, M1 northbound, before the Crown Interchange, still causing about a 30-minute delay all the way from Poisons Road. So avoid that route at all costs if you can. If you are leaving Soweto or heading towards the Joburg CBD, rather use a Poisons Road, Klipgivier Drive or Crownwood Road as alternatives. As a result, Marshalltown, that's also driving through the Joburg CBD. There's still slow-moving traffic on the M2 westbound between Joslova Drive and the Crown Interchange. Also driving from Bramfontein heading into the Joburg CBD. Bumper-to-bumper traffic, M1 southbound from Killarney Benz to the Crown Interchange in Alexandra. Traffic remains a bit sluggish on the N3 southbound between the Batu Interchange and Van Buren. Also in Boksburg, we still have those roadworks causing heavy delays. N17 eastbound between Rondebult and Carnival City. If you come across any other traffic issues, kindly WhatsApp us on 072-702-1702.
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0: The Money Show with Stephen Grootis is brought to you by Absa Business Banking, featuring the Agri Trends 2026 Autumn Edition. In agriculture, smart moves need smart insights. We get it. Good evening. Welcome to the program. 9 minutes after six. I'm Stephen Grootis. Quite rare in a way to see that petrol, the price of petrol is going up so significantly and the price of diesel is going down so significantly. They're very technical reasons why. Difficult to try and work out what is going to happen to inflation as a result of that. And no one better really than Kevin Lings, the chief economist at Stan Lib. He'll be on your radio in a minute or two just to sort of explain it and to see what we can predict from here and what we can't. Quite a bit, I think, that we can't. I think that's going to be important. A ruling today in the Gauteng High Court. And it may seem odd, but the lawyers have had a big argument about this, and I don't think they're done yet, about whether cryptocurrency is money in the technical legal description of the Act of 1930-something, and capital. And this is all about foreign exchange regulations. And it's always seemed to me obvious that if the Reserve Bank is supposed to sort of manage money or regulate money that leaves the country and comes into the country, well, then crypto would obviously, if you buy it in rands and then it is redeemed somewhere else in any other currency, including crypto, outside of our borders, well, then it must come under that. Lawyers, not so much. We'll hear a bit more about that from Professor Stephen Boyke-Sidley. I think that's going to be important to try and get a different understanding of that. And, of course, government changing the way it manages that as well. Great news to hear about our smelters. Looks like some of them are going to be switched back on. Yapi Fullard is the CEO at Glencore Alloys. He'll just talk to you about that deal they finally signed and got approval from the regulator for with Eskom. And then Chad Kruger is the CEO at Tiger Brands. They're selling Beacon. It's interesting to see why, but lots going on in the chocolate business. Good to hear from you tonight on 011-883-0702-021-446-0567.
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0: So it's interesting to look at why Tiger Brands is selling Beacon, which makes chocolates and sweets, and what they're keeping and what they're not. They're keeping most of the bars. So the TV bar, quite like a TV bar. They're keeping the Nosh. I wouldn't have bothered with that, frankly. They're also going to basically be keeping that Tiger bar, the sort of Tiger brand bar, you know, the one that's a sort of jungle bar, if you like. But there's so many interesting things going on about it. So I have a question for you tonight. They say that slab chocolates, so your big slabs, you know, your peppermint crisp or your just milk chocolate or your top deck, which I think is always a big seller, which ones are going and which ones are staying? They're saying that market is not doing so well. Your favorite chocolate bar, do you have family fights about it? My son and I agree on Five Star. Other people in the family prefer something with coconut. Not my cup of tea. Still others prefer different things. And then when someone gets it into their head to buy a slab for the whole family to share, if you want to start World War III, well, that's a really good place to start. I quite like a peppermint crisp myself. My wife, more of the nuts. It has to have lots of nuts in. Not a big fan of the nuts myself. Your favorite chocolate bar, please. Do you have fights in your family about a slab? 072-702-1702. If someone wants to steal their way into your heart, which chocolate bar should it be?
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0: Well, confirmation tonight, while the price of petrol will go up by 1 rand 43 cents a litre from midnight tomorrow, the price of diesel goes down by 3 rand 24 cents for 0.05% sulphur and 2 rand 61 cents for 0.005% sulphur. Obviously, oil prices up slightly today. They've been lower during the last month than they were during the month before. The rand's also been slightly stronger in the last few weeks. Kevin Lings is the chief economist at Stan Lib. Kevin, good evening. Really appreciate the time. Thank you. So petrol going up, diesel going down. Is it possible to work out what kind of impact this slightly mixed picture will have on inflation?
12: Stephen, yeah, we can certainly take a guess at it. Obviously, with the inflation number already at 4%, we've moved up. But we still got to take account of the May increase. So if you remember last month, there was a sizable increase in both diesel and petrol, 3 rand odd for petrol, 5 rand odd for diesel. So that still has to come into the data. That's going to push inflation closer to 5%. So that's pretty much a given. And then obviously we've got the latest adjustment, the positive and the negative effect. Fortunately, they mostly cancel each other out, because nowadays we use a significant amount of diesel at a consumer level. It used to be mostly at a producer level, but there's more and more diesel cars around. So that will help us a bit, but it's not going to bring inflation much down below 5%. So right now we're looking at an inflation rate that's going to be hovering at close to 5% for the next few months, in fact, potentially the next year, unless there is a very sizable reduction in the oil price. By that, I mean not the reduction we've had so far. If you look in the last 2 weeks, I think the oil price is down about 10, 12%. I'm talking about a reduction that takes us with the oil price down to $80, $75. If we get that sort of outcome, which obviously would mean that there's a resolution to the Iran-US conflict, then I think we can get a meaningful reduction and start to head down to closer to the 4% level on inflation. So without that type of development, we locked into a high inflation rate and the Reserve Bank is going to remain anxious. And if that's our outcome, the Reserve Bank will likely increase interest rates yet again.
0: So, I mean, inflation at 5%, they would be very tempted to have a 50 basis point hike, I would imagine.
12: Well, they discussed it, and clearly that was a thought about, let's get ahead of the curve. Let's demonstrate that we are adamant about bringing inflation down to 3%. Obviously, by increasing interest rates, you can do nothing about the petrol price directly. So you're only trying to influence the pass-on effect, how much of this is passed on to other components. The Reserve Bank saying that they've seen some evidence of pass-on. But clearly, if the inflation rate moves from the current 4% to 5%, then there's likely to be further pass-on or second-round effects. So if that's where the outcome is, the Reserve Bank will be even more nervous about second-round effects, and logically, they would probably hike rates again. So in order to avoid the rate hike, it comes down to we need a resolution to the Iran-US conflict, and with that, a reduction in the oil price. Then if we had that, say tomorrow, we would potentially avoid another interest rate hike and put us on a better path in terms of the overall inflation rate. But it really is dependent on what happens to international oil prices.
0: Can you see an impact from diesel on food prices? And I'm talking specifically around the production of food. So I'm talking agriculture and, I suppose, by and large, the transport of it. I mean, is the data granular enough to get that kind of detail?
12: It is. We're not seeing as big an impact as I thought we would see. We were worried, certainly, and still remain worried about the cost of fertilizer. It feels to us that, we've passed the summer crop season, and summer crops tend to use more fertilizer, winter crops slightly less. So we are in a part of the agricultural cycle that's not too bad for this to occur. So we are then worried about other cost effects, just transport costs and obviously working of tractors, et cetera. It's not yet showing up at a agricultural level. If you look at agricultural inflation, manufactured food inflation, those numbers are actually quite subdued. Where I think it is showing up is in processed food inflation. So that's, I think, affecting just the transport cost of getting goods from the factory to the retailer. And you can imagine that retailers get stocked very regularly on processed food. And so that cost of transport is now having to be recouped. So I think there's evidence there of some pass-on effect. But so far, it's not alarming. But it's, another month or two, and there's likely to be more of that. Another month or two, and you're going to start to see wage negotiations start to factor in a 5% inflation rate. Then that becomes more embedded. So there's no doubt that the longer it stays elevated, by that I mean inflation's closer to 5%, you will naturally get a pass-on effect of some sense, and then it becomes embedded at that higher level. And all of the good work the Reserve Bank's done in bringing inflation down, they will feel like they've lost that good work. And so they're trying to get ahead of it and make sure that interest rates go up. So that gives us another risk of another interest rate hike.
0: I mean, I would imagine it won't be much longer before all of those negative inflationary things start to happen because of how big the shock has been.
12: Yeah, exactly. So, when you map it, it makes a massive difference. Just one additional month added on. So we're into the third month of the conflict. I think if it had lasted 1 month, we wouldn't be having this conversation. It would have been seen as just an outright shock. But this seems like it's going to spill over into 4 months, and that becomes problematic because now a whole lot of other costs gets recalculated in that time period. And so it's pretty much inevitable that you're going to have some of the second round effects. The question is not so much that. The question is how much of this becomes embedded in the system? How much of it is accepted as that's the way it will be? Or do people say, no, hold on, the Reserve Bank is adamant that 3% is the number, and therefore they believe that that's where we will head. So inflation expectations are still being managed. The Reserve Bank and central banks around the world are very strong on that view that you've got to manage inflation expectations. And the Reserve Bank sent the message, we want inflation down at 3% and we'll do what's required to get us there. It doesn't mean you don't have inflation in the short term, you definitely do, but you don't want it to become embedded at 5%, having achieved 3% just 2 months ago.
0: Kevin Lings, thanks so much. Chief Economist at StanLib. Bit of a stark warning there. 21 after 6.
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1: 702.
0: A ruling today in the Gauteng High Court that cryptocurrency is both money and capital. In other words, legally speaking, your Bitcoin or whichever cryptocurrency you may have is money and therefore is subject to foreign exchange regulations. This overturns an earlier High Court ruling that cryptocurrency is not subject to those regulations because it is not money or capital. This case arose after Square Magundla used a Luno account to funnel around 182 million rand in Bitcoin to a Bitcoin wallet that could only be accessed outside South Africa. Stephen Boyke-Sidley is a professor of practice at the Johannesburg Business School, and he joins us now. Stephen, good evening to you. There was this previous ruling that essentially said cryptocurrencies were not subject to foreign exchange regulations. This ruling says it is both. How significant is this?
13: Yeah, so this whole kerfuffle started in 2025 when the SARB and Standard Bank got into a legal fight over this. SARB said to Standard, you can't be providing crypto services. This is foreign exchange stuff. You've got to report to us. And Standard Bank says, well, you guys have never told us that this is money, so it's not foreign exchange stuff. And the courts agreed with them. And in fact, the judge said, you guys want to regulate crypto, go back to Parliament and regulate crypto, because you guys haven't done that since 2015. Great happiness for the crypto community. Then what happens in the interim is that last month, a ministerial director from the Treasury comes out saying, well, we're changing the definition of crypto. It is money, and we don't have to go back to Parliament. We can do this by ministerial decree, which is very much easier to do than change a law. Crypto industry gets into a froth and back to court and lost today. In fact, the court has decided that crypto is in fact money and therefore does fall under the rubric of exchange control. That is not so much a problem. The problem is that the sanctions that have been written down for those people who violate that are extremely harsh. If the guy at customs control, when you go through the border, doesn't like the look on your face, he can demand your crypto account. Your crypto wallet can be demanded on suspicion only. You don't have to be convicted in a court of law. They can seize it. There can be forfeiture. You can be put in jail for 5 years. There's a whole bunch of incredibly harsh sanctions against people. who are basically just may have crypto in their wallet and don't want anybody to know about it. In fact, it gets worse than that. You're not even allowed to have crypto in your wallet. You have to define what you want the crypto for, and if you don't spend the crypto on what you want it for, you've got to give it back. You've got to sell it. So it's pretty harsh.
0: Okay, so, I mean, those are the regulations, but just on this judgment, it would make sense to me, at least, that if crypto is money and I can exchange it for goods and services in South Africa, and I can then use that crypto somewhere else in another country and exchange it for goods and services, it must be money.
13: Yes, that's correct.
0: Okay. And then if it is money and therefore subject to foreign exchange control regulations, how easy is it for someone to move a cryptocurrency out of the country right now? Surely it's not that difficult.
13: No, it's not that difficult. This whole thing is very easy to do, and it would be almost impossible to police, which is one of the problems about this ministerial directive, is that it's got to have the teeth of governance in it, and you can't monitor. People can do it very simply by using things like unpermissioned wallets, et cetera, et cetera. So first of all, people are just going to go underground with this. It doesn't work from that perspective. There is a greater question, Stephen, is whether that exchange-controlled regime for crypto and for fiat is something that is old-fashioned and be discarded. It was brought into the law in 1961 by the national government to stop people from taking the money out of the country. And the new the ANC is doing exactly the same thing, getting people to hold their money in South Africa, which is out of step with world finance.
0: So just mustn't get confused about what we're talking about. There are two court rulings. One said it's not money and capital. One said it is. And then there are the regulations, which would come in after the events that these court rulings are about. I'm not a lawyer, and Stephen, you may be, but I'm not aware that you are. I cannot recall a high court contradicting another high court like this. So even without the government regulations, the current law is a bit of a mess for the crypto community.
13: Yeah, there's going to be no way around this. This thing is going to become not a law, but a ministerial directive. And I think this is a total victory for the government, the Treasury's view on this. Although there is some indication, because they've extended the public consultation period, that they may back off on some of the harsh sanctions. But this stuff is coming at foreign exchange ruling. It goes underground.
0: Professor, thank you so much. Professor Stephen Boyke-Sidley is a professor of practice at the Johannesburg Business School. 26 minutes after 6.
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0: Merrill Peck is a portfolio manager at Old Mutual Investment Group. Merrill, good evening. Tiger Brands, their volumes are up, affected a little by deflation. An important day in their interim results today.
14: Good evening, Stephen, and good evening to your listeners. Yes, apart from Thungela and Sasol, obviously impacted by energy prices, Tiger Brands is one of the few larger cap stocks, a bright light on the stock market today. Not so much a revenue story in this result. Volume, yes. Pricing, no. So very muted revenue growth, but strong changes in profitability in almost every division. Big improvements in operating margins. And I think this speaks to the supply chain optimization and continuous improvement initiatives that Chart has been driving for years now, really just back to basics, operational excellence, manufacturing and efficient working capital, all of those things that are in their control starting to come through. And I believe there's more to come with, for example, the Super Bakery ramping up next year. It's supposed to drop in absolute terms the price per loaf to produce bread. The plan is to decommission the older bakeries if they are no longer needed. You know, so it's been a 2 to 3 year journey now of refreshing their manufacturing base, modernizing it, and making tough decisions about marginally profitable capacities coming through in the results.
0: An update from Momentum, a 9-month update from Momentum today. Their business seems to be doing very nicely, partly, of course, because during the period, the JSE was doing so well.
14: Absolutely. So it's unusual to put out a 9-month trading update, but I think they've got a capital markets day tomorrow. So, you know, they want to just get ahead of any, make sure that all shareholders have information at the same time. I think there's a tailwind there from both the bond and equity markets. Reading through the outlook statement, in fact, Tiger Brands

0: which is the value of new business, shows that the quality and profitability of new policies that are being written is quite weak.
1: What's been happening at Pan African Resources? They increased, if I understood it correctly, the amount of gold they produced quite dramatically, and their share price was down.
0: Yeah, they put out a trading statement, operating update. Their financial year closes end of June. I think a few things going on. Yes, gold production is up, but towards the lower end of guidance. Cost per ounce is up significantly. And then I think probably the thing that really was the tipping point today was them announcing further investments in the Australian acquisition. So scaled up the CapEx projection for that for next year, and also took a stake in neighbouring assets. So, yeah, the market having a response probably to saying, hey, we thought we were going to get, windfall dividends, et cetera, but you are, investing it in the next project, and in particular offshore, where for a long time there's been a South African miner, and the Australian assets have been ramping up slower than forecast, and that is exactly where they are investing more capital.
1: Meryl Peck, thank you so much. Portfolio Manager at the Old Mutual Investment Group. Just gone 6:30. Time for the latest Eyewitness News. Pauline, good evening. The Joburg finally getting its bonds back on the JSE.
2: That's right, Stephen. Thanks. Good evening. The city of Johannesburg has welcomed the lifting of the suspension of its JSE-listed bonds, saying the move signals improved governance. The suspension was formally removed after the city tabled its annual report for the 2024-25 financial year last week. In March, the city's bonds were suspended after delays in releasing its financial reports following a dispute with the Auditor General. Concerns were raised by National Treasury over the municipality's handling of its finances following salary increases to municipal workers that it cannot afford. The city's Ntatisi Mudingwane says this is a step in restoring investor confidence.
3: It signals to rating agencies, investors and residents that the city of Johannesburg is stabilizing governance, strengthening financial reporting, accountability and sound public finance management. This is the step forward in restoring investor confidence and market credibility.
2: The family of slain witness D. Marais Fanemerve has welcomed the Brakpan Regional Court's decision to deny his alleged killer bail. His sister Natasha Fanemerve says that this has been a difficult time for the family. Marais Fanemerve was gunned down in December last year, shortly after giving evidence at the Madlanga Commission. Matipandile Soteni is charged with Fanemerve's murder. In a strongly worded judgment, the court found Soteni could evade trial, interfere with witnesses, and tamper with evidence if released on bail. The court also rejected Soteni's claim that his continued detention would cause undue hardship to his family. Witness D. His sister was in court and broke down when she heard the judgment.
4: I'm happy at the same time that he didn't get bail. Happy with family. We all will be celebrating this. But with this, it comes emotions of why did they take my brother away? Why did they have to kill him in that way? The way I saw him in the coffin. Why kill him in such a brutal way? Why?
2: Six buses transporting undocumented migrants are set to leave their various countries of origin following urgent unrest, in Mossel Bay. Violence erupted in the KwaNongqaba area on Friday evening, prompting authorities to provide emergency shelter for more than 400 immigrants. The Mossel Bay municipality's Leon van Dijk says that some are now being processed for deportation.
5: Consulate representatives were activated early in the process. The municipality has maintained close liaison with them, and they have visited displaced individuals since the onset of the protest, providing support and facilitating further investigations.
2: He adds that relocations are getting underway today.
5: Buses are expected to begin moving individuals today, 1 June 2026, with the relocation processes continuing through the week as arrangements are finalised.
2: And a teenager who was reported missing at a river in England has died. The 13-year-old was rescued and taken

0: by air ambulance to hospital, where she later died. The number of deaths in open water in the UK over the last 8 days has reached 17 following a record-breaking heat wave. Sky News is reporting that the spell of hot weather attracted many people to open water swimming, resulting in deaths in places like South Yorkshire, West Yorkshire, Cornwall and Hampshire. A look at your weather, a partly cloudy Tuesday in store for Gauteng. Tomorrow, lows are between 5 and 7 degrees and highs are between 18 and 21 degrees and cloudy skies for the mother city, along with light to moderate northwesterly winds becoming moderate southeaster from the afternoon at a low of 13, peaking at 20 degrees. The top story in Eyewitness News, the city of Joburg has welcomed the lifting of the suspension of its JSE-listed bonds, saying the move signals improved governance.
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2: Well, at this stage, if you're driving through El Dorado Park heading into Lanasia, there's bumper-to-bumper traffic. This is on the N12 westbound between the N1 and the Klipreivier Drive off-ramp. There's also slow-moving traffic. That's if you're heading into Soweto on the N17 westbound between Nazareth Road and the Soweto Highway. If you're traveling through the Joburg CBD heading towards Poisons, traffic remains heavily backed up. This is on the M1 southbound between the Killarney Bends and the Crown Interchange. Also, if you're traveling through Alex heading towards Bedford View, expect some delays. This is on the N3 southbound between Modderfontein Road and London Road. There's also slow-moving traffic in Midrand. This is heading towards Pretoria on the N1 northbound between the Bethlehem Interchange and Allendale Road. And in the Mother City, there's slow-moving traffic on the N1 outbound between Blatterkloof and Belleville. If you come across any other traffic issues, kindly WhatsApp us on 072-702-1702.
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6: Well, with Tiger Brand selling Beacon chocolates, I asked you your favorite chocolate. What starts a war in your family if someone gets the wrong slab?
7: Hi, Stephen. The best chocolate for me has to be Lunch Bar. It's got everything.
6: Oh, yes.
7: It's got the chocolate, the caramel, the nuts, the wafer. It has to be. I don't care what expensive chocolate or whatever. Get me a Lunch Bar and I'm happy.
8: Hello, Stephen. This is Craig from Northcliffe. I have a couple of, actually quite a few. Snicker is my regular favorite. Then the Lunch Bar. I enjoy a good Lunch Bar now and then. And also a slab of Cadbury's, the rum and raisin, or the fruit and nut. So there are a couple of chocolates that I enjoy. Craig from Northcliff.
6: Thank you. I must admit, I wouldn't mind a lunch bar. I mean, they're all right. When I was about 9, for various reasons, on a family car trip with a broken down car, my supper that my parents, the only thing they could find, was the massive lunch bar. It was tremendously exciting. I mean, there's sort of memories, I suppose, about chocolate, especially the ones that go back a little bit. You might have a memory of a chocolate bar. 21 minutes now to 7.
1: EWN Sport.
6: Anthony, good evening. Are you a chocolate person?
9: Yep. Give me a Snickers any day of the
6: Snickers.
9: Week. Snickers. Oh, Snickers.
6: It's like a whole meal. Use space for a Snickers.
9: Listen, that's why there's two, because it's a starter and it's a dessert. And maybe you have a meal in between. But yeah, Snickers is amazing. Chocolate log. Do you remember chocolate log?
6: I do. Do you still get them? I haven't seen one for ages.
9: They were discontinued, but that was my ultimate chocolate. Yeah. I was genuinely sad when it went off the market.
6: I always thought to have a chocolate log, you had to be like, I don't know, was that the one that was, it broke very easily. It was that one.
9: Yeah, it did break fairly easily.
6: You had to be a bit posh for a chocolate log, I thought, you know.
9: I've never been called posh in my life, so I will take this. Thank you, Stephen.
6: You and Spice. What happened to the Bafana Bafana travel office over the weekend? What a disaster.
9: Well, we're going to definitely have an inquest into that, according to government. But yeah, Bafana Bafana have lost a day on acclimatizing travel, recovery and match fitness. Thankfully, they are finally heading to Mexico for the FIFA World Cup. They were delayed from departing Sunday due to players and technical staff having not yet received their US visas due to an alleged administrative mix-up, which led to the establishment of a 3-person organizing committee while they are at the showpiece. A friendly for them Thursday against Jamaica before they kick off the whole event against the co-hosts Mexico in 10 days' time. In tennis, after almost 4 years, Serena Williams will return to competitive action. The 23-time Grand Slam winner will later this month play doubles at the Queen's Club. Her partner has not yet been confirmed. While on court this evening, Roland Garros will have a first woman singles match since 2023 at night, as Arina Sabalenka faces Naomi Osaka, who previously met this year, with both of those at Indian Wells and Madrid seeing Sabalenka pick up victories. The world number one reflected on the win in Madrid.
10: I feel like the last one in Madrid was really tight match, was great level. She really stepped in and raised her level in the last match. And I'm just ready for the fight, you know. I'm ready to go there to fight for that match, for that win, and ready to do anything it takes to get the win.
9: Osaka was also very invested in that Madrid victory, although she was less invested in getting results.
11: I don't know, YOLO, like, whatever. I feel like I played a pretty good match in Madrid. I think I just dipped in the second and third set, so hopefully just keep the consistency and keep trying to be aggressive, and whatever happens, happens.
9: On court right now, live action sees Berrettini having claimed the first two sets against Juan Martín Cerundolo, while Olga Aliassim is a set to the good against Sabilo. Earlier today, Kalinskaya, Schneider, Kalinski, as well as Koboli, all punched their ways to the quarterfinals. And Tristan Lades is the sole member of the 7-series winning Springbok squad to be nominated for the men's sevens player of the year. He's against Australia's Hutchinson and Fiji's Nadavolo, with the winner set to be announced this weekend after the Bordeaux sevens conclusion. The South Africans will head into that final tournament of the World Championship top of that mini table. They finished second this past weekend in Valladolid and now are 4 points clear of Argentina, as well as 8 points ahead of Australia. Anthony Teixeira, Eyewitness News Sport.
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6: 17 minutes now to 7 the time. You'll be contemplating your electricity bill as councils put up their costs from the beginning of next month. You'll start to really notice, I think, quite a big increase. And at the same time, there's been confirmation on Sense today that Glencore Morafe joint venture has now cancelled its plans to retrench workers. The regulator NERSA are finally agreeing to a deal that sees them paying less for electricity. The big problem for our smelters has been power prices have risen so dramatically it's made our smelters completely uncompetitive. We're exporting chrome to China. It's mined here, goes there. Their electricity is cheaper. They employ people there. in the smelters. Yapi Fullard is the CEO at Glencore Alloys. Yapi, good evening. It's taken a long time to get to this point. Finally, you have the agreement with Eskom. Finally, you have sign-off from NERSA. How's it all going to work?
12: Hello, good evening, Stephen. Yeah, I must say it's been quite a long journey. This, you can remember the first time that we announced that we were going to terminate or like execute on the Section 189 the 31st of December, and it's 5 months later, and we now finally have got approval. So it was a long journey, I must say. I can also say that between Eskom and NERSA and you know, the union leaders and, you know, stakeholders, I think really a fantastic outcome for us, to such a point that we've now uplifted our Section 189 that happened yesterday. So this morning I already spoken to all the masses, myself and, you know, the COO, and we told him that, look, we are going to now take the next couple of months to rebuild stock, to spend capital, to make sure that we are production ready, and so within the next couple of months we will be able to restart. I think we also told you previously that we did already start the Lion Complex on that 87 cents, but that's also now been reduced to 62 cents. So I am really pleased. I can say that I think for the whole of South Africa, this is really a turning point, and the ferroalloy industry, I think, is going to really have a massive advantage on this.
6: So as I understand it, when it all comes into operation, you will have to take 70% of the power made available to you under the agreement. You have 6 months to get up to speed to do that. Will you be able to use all of that electricity from that point?
12: Yeah, Stephen, I think the previous negotiated price agreement talked about 70%. This one talks about 80%. So that means from installed capacity, we will have to take at least 80%, and that's what we want. I mean, that's where the baseload comes from, and I think that's why NERSA, Eskom also wanted us or to sign that at least they are then secured of that 80% take or pay, because of the fact that we are baseload, and then at that 62 cents, they are secured a certain revenue, and I think that is why that was so important for South Africa.
6: Okay, what happens if there's an issue? I mean, you'd have to pay for it anyway, so something happens on your end, you're not able to use it. Would that threaten your viability? I mean, are you going to be running a little close to the line when you get started, Yapi?
12: No, I can tell you that at Lion Smelter, when we did start up, we did have some issues. I think the fact that they do give us 6 months to really stabilize our operation, I think that would be fine. I mean, in the past, we've been doing this, let's say at a 70% take or pay, and we were able to achieve close to 90. So they also give us grace where we can put in maintenance schedules and all of that. I must say Eskom is, I don't want to call it lenient, but they were always open for us putting in certain maintenance programs and all of that. And I mean, obviously, if we do have a major concern, we do have force majeure clauses, but I mean, we don't want that. We want to smelt. We want to be there. You know, we want to make sure that we do give our people jobs. I can tell you that speaking to the people today and looking the people into the eyes, I can tell you that we've seen a lot of extremely happy people today.
6: No, I'm sure. And the price you pay goes up by CPI plus 1% from April each year. You're comfortable with that too?
12: Yes, no, we are 100% comfortable with that. I think it's, you know, really a good deal. I can tell you that we are still in final determinations or discussions with Eskom in terms of that terms and conditions. Remember, I think the previous time I spoke to you, we had a major concern with the terms and conditions. I think we are now very, very close, and even tomorrow we will be having discussions with them. Friday we had discussions with them. So they are, Eskom is really open for the fact that we want to make sure that of both parties we do get a deal here. I mean, it's not like we are going to make massive amounts of money on you know, smelting. I mean, it's not about that. It's about keeping beneficiation alive in South Africa, opening the door for the other ferroalloys industries like ferromanganese, Ferrocerecom. So it is important. I mean, this is like the first stepping stone towards beneficiation, and really pleased.
6: Yapi, thank you very much indeed. Yapi Fullard is the CEO at Glencore Alloys.
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1: 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We get it.
6: Tiger Brands reporting today during the 6 months to the end of March. Its headline earnings per share from total operations up by 6.5%. It's also confirmed it's selling the Beacon chocolate and sweet brand, but they're clinging on to the Jelly Tots and the TV bar and a couple of others. Tjaart Kruger is the CEO at Tiger Brands. Tjaart, good evening. Why on earth would anyone decide to sell sweets and chocolates? Why have you decided to take this action with Beacon?
15: Yeah, good evening, Stephen. Thanks for talking to me. Now, what we're selling in the Beacon business is the slab chocolates, the assortments, which are the small individually wrapped chocolates, and the Easter egg chocolate. It's been very unprofitable for us for a number of years now. What we're keeping out is the bar lines, which is very profitable, good margins, and then obviously the rest of the portfolio, which is liquids, all sorts, and Maynard's gums and jellies. And then we're closing two factories and moving everything into one. So three factories will become one. And you can imagine just the efficiency improvements we will have, the much lower cost of production, and then really focus on those lines that I've just mentioned.
6: I mean, you'll be sparking arguments in families across the country about whether a TV bar and Nosh are worth more than other chocolates. I mean, are the ones that you've chosen, obviously you have higher margins. Do you have other plans for them as well? I mean, one of them is the Jungle Energy Bar, and obviously Jungle's a big brand for you.
15: Yeah, no, the Jungle Energy Bar, we launched a couple of years ago, and I think it's the number two bar line in the country now. And, you know, if you look at bar lines, to break into the top 10, it's not so easy. So that product has done exceptionally well for Tiger. And it is certainly a business that we will drive very hard going forward. Just one thing on the bar lines. Remember that it's one type of manufacturing facility that makes the bar line. So it's the line that does that. We're moving that to our other factory in Jacobs. And then the equipment and the brand that we will sell would be those that's dedicated to the lines that I've mentioned.
6: Mm. Do you think the chocolate market is changing? I mean, clearly the bar market, as you've described it, does quite nicely. The other rest of the market, is that not doing so well?
15: Look, I think there's been pressure on the chocolate business for two reasons. The one is the price of cocoa that spiked so heavily a couple of years ago. And I think the second thing is the drive for healthier products. I mean, it's sugar chocolate. Mm. That's basically sugar. And we would probably drive our growth driver. We see more snacking and savory snacking, maybe, or healthier snacking. So we certainly see the growth in that. I think chocolate slabs, that subcategory is certainly under pressure.
6: Mm. Overall, you grew your volume by 2.6%, and this is across the group, but there was deflation of 1.3%. Weaker food prices, I presume, intense competition too?
15: Yeah, look, I think if you want to understand those numbers well, if you take out the discontinued stuff in the corresponding prior year and you look at like-for-like, our volumes grew about 5%. And then there's a bit of deflation. What we've been trying to do the last year or two is to really get our price points right, where we can get the sweet spot on a price point where the consumer would choose our product ahead of our competitors. And we're getting that right more and more, and that's why you see the volume growth being quite high. We're very comfortable with the deflation. It's not at the expense of margin. Our margins have grown, as you've seen in the numbers. Our operating margin has grown to double digits now. We're probably a year or two ahead of where we said we would be. And our gross margins have also grown over 30% now, and it was 26%, I think, two or three years ago. So we're very comfortable with the margin growth, the cost that we took out of the business, and delivering the margin growth. Then we get the volume growth, which is what we're looking for, to get our factories to be more efficient. But to really, so right now we measure our success probably more in volume growth and then the resulting margin growth as a result of that. And the top line growth will come back as inflation settles down and as we get our price points right going forward.
6: Food is obviously the one market that should hold up in tough times, and particularly your staples, and you're very much in that market. If fuel prices stay high, are you expecting a big change in the mix of products you sell? I mean, could demand drop for some of the more luxury items? Could people go from a luxury brand of a staple to more of a sort of non-luxury brand?
15: I think that happens even if the times are not tough. I think that happens anyway. I think if we get our price points right, and that's what we've seen a couple of years ago, and we were in volume decline in Tiger probably for 4 or 5 years. And that's what we see. If people don't see the value in the premium you charge, whether they've got money or not, they won't buy a product. So and it's more so in the commodity type of product. So let me use an example. If you look at Tastic Rice, if we get the price point right, then it would be at a premium to the competitors. People prefer our quality and sustainability and our security of supply. But if we get that price point right at the right premium, our rice business is extremely successful at the moment with volume growth, I think, over 10%. But if you get your price point out by 5 rand or 10 rand a bag, you can see it in the volume decline. So it's extremely important to get your price points right and you're competitive right around your pricing.
6: I mean, you talk about the big increase in rice volumes, but the deflation, I think, was nearly 11%. Rice prices have become so much lower. Are you expecting that to continue? I mean, to an extent, I presume this is all about production largely in other places.
15: Yeah, it's if you look at basic food or grains around the world, and the biggest traded grain is wheat, and we import about 60% of our wheat. There's abundance of wheat around the world. Crops everywhere in the world has been very good, and the driver of wheat cost is availability of supply and demand, not the price of oil or the price of fertilizer. So we don't foresee huge movements in prices of wheat. Rice, we think, is bottomed out, but we don't foresee a massive increase. Rice production in the major export countries, which is Thailand and India, there's lots of rice. There's lots of rice in India. We keep an eye on those markets. So I think the deflation is probably coming to an end now, because we got to the price points where we want to be. So we will drive not necessarily more deflation, but I don't expect massive inflation in those categories.
6: You've seen strong growth in your Jungle brand, and I presume primarily that's your oats brand, and you want to de-season that. So, I mean, you know, we're going into winter, probably more children, certainly mine, want something warm for breakfast. How do you go about de-seasoning a product like that?
15: You know, it's a interesting story. So last year we said, you know, we've been living with this notion that Jungle oats is a hot porridge and it's eaten in winter when it's colder. And we said, but why don't we test this notion and put the same promotional activity in place over summer? And we were very pleasantly surprised with the volume increase. People eat oats all the time, not only in winter. We our behavior made it a winter product because we put it on promotional activity in winter, not in summer. So it's funny, if you internalize these debates, how you get to making mistakes, I think. So it's a you know, the jungle 1 kilogram box is the biggest SKU in the breakfast category now. It's a phenomenal story, and it's really understanding your consumer, understanding the market, and getting your promotional activity right across the year, and not only make an assumption that it's a winter or a summer product.
6: Chart Kruger, thank you so much. Really do appreciate it. CEO at Tiger Brands.
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16: At Stephen Grootes.
6: Well, I saw today and was watching very closely, and John Perlman on 702 spoke to him, but Makashule Ghana from Rise Mzansi was eventually elected the chair of Parliament's Impeachment Committee. This is the committee that's investigating whether or not President Cyril Ramaphosa should be impeached, which still, to my mind, just seems politically impossible at the moment if you look at the numbers in Parliament. And I was watching the MPs, they were doing their thing, they had the election, off they all went. But somewhere in the back of all of this is still the fact that, as I understand it, the president has the right, as things stand, to stop Parliament from going ahead. So I find it all a little bit kind of meaningless in some way. There's a little bit of theatre. Now, that's fine, that's often politics, but the moment that they get into a point where they're actually going to hear witness testimony, because the president has already lodged an application against the findings of the independent panel on which this now process is based, surely it's all going to come to an end anyway. So there's just a little bit of a strangeness to what I saw in Parliament today, I thought. I don't know if you have a view on it. I just don't get a sense that this is really the big event. And I don't think the parties necessarily, if you look at how the ANC is playing it, I don't get the sense they think this is the big event either. I could be wrong on that, but I just get that sense. Lots to come in the next little while. We'll talk a little bit more about AI and how to make policy around it. It's just gone 7 o'clock.
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0: Good evening, I'm Buleng Maje. The Brakpan Regional Court has found that the state has sufficiently linked the man accused of killing a witness who testified at the Matlanga Commission to the murder. Marius van Merwe was gunned down in front of his wife and children as he exited his car in his driveway in December last year. Prior to his death, he testified at the commission linking some of his colleagues, as well as EMPD and SAPS members, to a different murder. Despite Matipandi Lesotini's denial of any involvement in the murder, the court found he had a case to answer and motivation to flee because of a possible long prison sentence if found guilty. As Dimakatsole Shuru reports.
17: It was a questionable bail application with crucial information regarding his personal circumstances left out of his original affidavit and unsubstantiated allegations made, suggesting other factors at play in the case. Despite this, the court found Sotini is connected to the case. A key factor in the court's finding was ballistic evidence allegedly linking an AK-47 rifle to the murder. The rifle was issued to Sotini by his employer and found in his employer's vehicle. The magistrate found that the weapon had been tampered with, pointing to his ability to conceal and interfere with evidence if released. The court added that given the strength of the state's case, the possibility of witness intimidation and the risk that Sotini could evade trial weighed against granting bail. Dimagatso Leshoro, Eyewitness News.
0: The ANC in Parliament says it was not hell-bent on chairing the impeachment committee that will investigate allegations of wrongdoing against President Cyril Ramaphosa related to his Parapara farm. The party's chief whip, Ndumiseni Ntuli, says over the weekend, his party became aware of attempts to exclude it from the lobby to reach consensus on a chairperson because of the majority of political parties did not want the committee to be chaired by an ANC MP. While it was widely expected the ANC would nominate a senior member of its caucus, Doris Mpapane, the ANC today took the honours of nominating Rise Mzansi's Makashule Ghana instead, preempting the move expected from its GNU partners. Lindsay Dentlinger has more.
18: ANC Chief Whip Ndumiseni Ntuli says his party reflected on the reasons for the party being sidelined from the backroom talks and, after a discussion with the DA, decided to show leadership on the matter.
19: For us, it's not a matter of life and death to chair the committee. It was an option available for us, for the biggest party in Parliament, We have to take responsibility even if there are major difficult tasks that must be undertaken.
18: Today, the Progressive Caucus of Opposition Parties held last-ditch talks with 11 political parties across the political divide to endorse the UAT's Wonderboy Mahlatsi to chair the president's impeachment inquiry. But GNU partners weren't sold on his nomination, opting instead to back Rais Mzansi's Makashule Ghana.
20: The Section 89 committee work is now in progress, and the things that are in our control will ensure that they are done.
18: Ghana says the work of a rules subcommittee tasked with coming up with the guidelines of the inquiry won't stall the preparatory work of the impeachment committee. Lindsay Dentlinger, Eyewitness News, Parliament.
0: The National Council of Provinces KwaZulu-Natal Whip says it's high time police top brass and management take measures to protect officers as the list of slain officers continue to rise in the province. Mzamo Billy visited several police stations in Durban today, as well as the home of slain police officer Sergeant Mandla Kuzwayo. Kuzwayo was ambushed while on duty with his senior captain Louis Nell in April. Since 2025, over 8 police officers were killed in line of duty in KZN. Billy says MPs and the executive must act against this.
21: We've got to then, as members of parliament, in the NCOP, in the Select Committee of Security and Justice, the minister, the national commissioner, the acting national commissioner, they've got to give us a plan on how they intend to better resource policemen and women so that these dedicated officers are able to do their work.
0: He says without necessary support, police officers will remain vulnerable to criminals.
21: And without them getting the right kind of support, without them getting the right kind of resources, then we are putting them in a situation where they are going to be vulnerable, where they are going to be killed by criminals, and that is a problem.
0: And lawyers for government today argued there's no evidence small-scale fishers will negatively be affected by offshore seismic surveys for oil and gas along the West Coast. A legal challenge against the seismic surveys is underway in the Western Cape High Court. The matter relates to government approval for the offshore surveys using powerful air guns to map the West Coast seabed for oil and gas. Carlo Peterson has more.
22: Various organizations, including the Okotowa Fisher Cooperative, Green Connection and Natural Justice, fear their surveys could harm marine ecosystems and threaten small-scale fishers' livelihoods. Lawyers for Natural Justice today argued government's decision-making process was flawed. However, lawyers for government told the court there's no evidence the seismic blasts will have a negative impact on the ocean. The matter will be back in court tomorrow. Carlo Peterson, Eyewitness News, Western Cape High Court.
0: Gold's trading at $4,467.32 an ounce. The rand is at 16.34 to the dollar, 21.98 to the pound, at exactly 19 to the euro. And Brent crude oil is at $91.12 a barrel.
2: Well, at this stage, if you're heading into Eldorado Park, Lanesia area, we still have bumper-to-bumper traffic. This is on the N12 westbound between the N1 and Klipspruit Valley Road. There's also slow-moving traffic heading into the Joburg CBD. This is on the M1 southbound between Killarney Benz and the Crown Interchange, and also bumper-to-bumper traffic. This is traveling into Soweto on the N17 westbound between the N1 and the Soweto Highway.
0: A look at your weather. Partly cloudy Tuesday in store for Gauteng. Tomorrow, Joburg drops to overnight lows of 7 degrees, peaking at 21. Pretoria, 6 and 20. Vereeniging at 5 and 18 degrees. And cloudy skies for the mother city, along with light to moderate northwesterly winds, becoming moderate southeaster from the afternoon at a low of 13, peaking at 20 degrees. The top story in Eyewitness News this hour, the Brakpan Regional Court has found that the state has sufficiently linked the man of accused killing a witness who testified at the Madlanga Commission to the murder.
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6: 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In agriculture, smart moves need smart insights. We get it. Plenty to come in the next little while. We'll speak to Ian Mann, of course. The book that he's looking at this evening is Fight Less, Win More. The jokes after that kind of write themselves. Parliament, are you listening? Fight less, we'll all win more. Okay, Parliament, thank you. Do I need to say it again? Conti Pai, the economist and strategist at Makuna, he's been looking at AI. Some thoughts on how to draw up an AI policy. I'm not entirely convinced that we're thinking this through in the most rational way, which worries me a little bit in terms of economic policy going forward. And then really looking forward to how I make my money this evening. Big race events. Clark Gardner, he's the CEO of FACES, the Cape Town Marathon. Road races, cycling competitions, how you do it, what's easier, which has a better vibe. Do you make more money from the sort of sales of beer afterwards or from the actual entrance, things like that. Looking forward to that conversation. If you've ever been to one, a number of people there is huge, and it seems to me really is growing. Also, of course, a lot of other things going on, including your voice notes about chocolate, your favorite chocolate bar, all sparked by the fact that Tiger Brands has decided, for reasons known only to themselves that do make rational sense, to sell Beacon, your favorite chocolate bar, on The Money Show this evening.
3: Stephen, don't get me started. I remember my first intimate relationship with chocolate was with Brooklax. And then after Brooklax, I was married to Chomp. And then after my marriage with Chomp, I moved on to get married to TV Bar. And then after I've separated with TV Bar, I got married to Lunch Bar. After Lunch Bar, I got married to Top Deck. After I divorced Top Deck, I got married to Tex. After I divorced with Tex, I got married to Ferrero. Then I wanted to do polygamy between Ferrero and Lindt. And then the trio relationship marriage broken down. And then I went back to Lunch Bar.
6: Bruh, has Netflix got the rights or not yet? Yo, what a story. Was there any left out? He's an equal opportunity lover. Gee, can't blame him, though. I mean, every single one of those I've had my own relationships with.
4: Hi, Stephen. Oh, my word, the Tempo Bar. When I was a student in the 80s, that was just the most delicious thing. Long gone. And second best inside story, which was affordable, but tasted pretty much like your fancy Lindt chocolates these days. So, yeah. Those were favorites. Sorry, they're gone.
6: A Tempo, an inside story. I'd almost forgotten them. A Tempo I remember, and I remember the lettering. Inside story, I think I had once or twice. You're right, actually. There was something, I don't know, luxurious, classy, kind of, something about them. Something sort of chocolate log about them. Something a little fancier. Yeah, interesting. I mean, my favorite, which I keep coming back to, is the Peppermint Crisp Bar, I have to say. That is always the one that I just, I can't get away from that. But yeah, interesting to see people's memories and chocolate go back a long time. 12 minutes after 7.
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16: 6 to 8 p.m.
6: Might be a little easier to draw a policy on AI than to decide on your favorite chocolate bar, because a suggestion today, no one single group of people can really be asked to draw up a national policy on artificial intelligence, because partly because of the way the technology is progressing. The Communications Ministry has a task team to draft a new policy. The previous policy had to be withdrawn because it was written by AI, or at least part of the references were. Kranti Pai is an economist and a director at Inani Strategies. Kranti, good evening to you. Okay, so we kind of need to start a little bit from scratch on this. How do you think we should progress from here? What's the best way to draw up a policy that is about something this complicated and this probably revolutionary?
24: First, we need a chomp so we have some sugar energy. But apart from that, do you remember those? I think, Stephen, one of the key things that I think we really always forget about policy is really the sense that we are trying to move ahead. We are trying to fix problems, and we are trying to attend or at least deliver particular outcomes. And at any given time, those outcomes maybe many, and we have to choose amongst the many, sometimes unacceptable choices or difficult choices to make. And so it is required that actually, you know, it is work that is collaborative. It is work that is obviously well-researched, but also the understanding and the agreement that we may not get everything right. And that along the way, we're going to make results, and sort of over a period of time, we progressively improve those. And I think many of us know, in many of the places that we've adopted in this country, we have not always, achieved things right. Sometimes we're told by courts that not to. But it does not stop us from making policymaking. And I think that's why, at this point, this is, we found this concerning in the sense that it almost seemed to suggest that we've got to get this right, and we have got to get it right the first time. And I think another thing is obviously that usually these things start with the government. So government officials asked to do certain things. And the way in which our the state is set up is that we don't always have specialists. So you're not always going to have AI specialists at the Department of Communications. You're certainly not going to always have every engineer in a department, maybe that may need engineers. So we don't always get the right answers. But in a progressive way that we need to do this is actually to call on various people to participate in that process so that, there is a shared, there is shared knowledge, especially in areas where we are moving into new territory. And also, I think also important is really that stakeholders sometimes where there is an opportunity and where, for example, business may have the skills that may not exist in government, is that right at the beginning, we are engaging each other because it is important, or business actually steps in maybe earlier than government may have to start the process of those kinds of engagement so that we are actually collaborating and aiming at the same place because we all want the same thing.
6: So, Clancy, it seems to me that one of the problems with policy is that you're going to create losers. And there's a great fear, among all politicians anywhere, correctly and humanly, to create losers. But don't you have to start by accepting that that is going to happen?
24: Absolutely. That is exactly what is going to happen. And usually that when we start thinking about policy, we are always also, right from the beginning, we are trying to create winners. Right, because that's the reason why governments are there. We are trying to sort of solve problems. We are trying to create opportunities. So, always the first step is to try, and I guess create, as economists say, create the greatest happiness for the greatest number of people. So you're always starting, with that, and then of course not everybody will be satisfied. Sometimes we don't have everybody losing, but there's certainly some people who will do better than others, and that's what really you want to do. But progressively, you want to bring everybody under the tent. You want to minimize losses, but you actually also make sure that actually this thing is fit for purpose. And perhaps some of the problems that we have is that we don't also start by asking what is the question we are trying to solve. And sometimes that's where things get lost at that first phase of thinking about policy, because we have to first answer what question are we trying to solve. And sometimes when we're making policy, we're driven by fear, or we are driven by a hurry. We are being left behind. Things are happening ahead of us. Whereas actually we should really be asking the question, what is it that we are trying to solve? What is it that we are trying to create? Is it appropriate at this time? Will it solve the problem? Is it attending to something that is a problem? And often we don't do that. And that's also important in the sense that if you do that, with a stakeholder engagement, you are able to actually figure some of these things out.
6: So you make a point, and I forget the name of the academic you quote, but you say that countries succeed because they are forward-looking and dynamic. And what that means then is you've got to look on the winners of the future. But I worry sometimes, Clancy, and this will be a political comment, I suppose, in a way, and will be contested, and that's fine. I can't help but feel that actually we spend far too much time looking at the interest groups of today rather than the winners of tomorrow. Do you think that's fair? Is that handicapping us? Because that's how it feels like.
24: Yes, it does. Sometimes handicap us, because the statement that you are making actually is about fear. Sometimes is that we are looking at the winners of today, but then when we think about the losers of tomorrow, and I think sometimes this is sometimes the approach we've taken with AI, in the sense that we are looking at tomorrow and we are thinking this thing is in danger; it's going to happen to us tomorrow. Something is coming for us, as opposed to actually looking at today and saying, "What have we got, and what can you do?" Use this tool or this opportunity or this capability to actually help us to be better for tomorrow, to be the winner tomorrow, and not so much to try sometimes and stop or try and prevent the disaster that is happening. And I think a lot of people look at AI and they're trying to create protections against it, as opposed to perhaps looking for, yes, protections are important, but also how do we leverage and create opportunities so that actually we are able to actually do the right thing. So if we go into this thing in the light of fear, because we think it's dangerous, jobs are going to be lost, you know, in our country, a lot of people are not educated and all of this, then we may have a huge problem. Whereas if we think about it and say, well, maybe there's something here that we can use. And then in that sense to say, for the stuff that we have today, what can we do to make sure that we leverage on this? And I think part of what Michael Porter was saying in that quote is that many of us, for example, think about the things we've got now, right? We think we've got huge endowments of gold and silver. We've got a labor pool and all of that. And we think, cool. Now, is that in danger for tomorrow? Or can we think about, we've got this, and how can what we have now be assisted or be supported by this? And also at the same time, how do we also use, how do we use policy at the same time as we leverage those opportunities? How do we use it? Or how do we put out the right kinds of protections? And sometimes not so much to undermine the policy, but as we have to do to say, for example, as some people have begun doing, people have done this when, I remember being in the US once, and the government of Chicago had said, we know the Chinese are coming and they're buying factories and they're limiting people. How do we then put together something, for example, to retrain those people to get those jobs? Now, that's one thing, right? And that is not so much something that basically we are trying to temper with competition or temper with AI. So we don't tamper with that. What we are tampering with is that we are solving another problem. We are trying to sort of create another solution that helps us to deal with this thing. So, and sometimes policymaking goes bad when we are trying to change this thing to suit where we are, as opposed to actually opening up other opportunities that can work alongside. So, and that's what I think, and that's why we wrote this thing to say, there is a lot that we have an opportunity about in AI, as many other developments. And what is important is to bring everybody, including people's different interest groups, to engage. And so that, you know, the more informed can help the least informed, the more fearful can help, can be helped by the more, educated and perhaps more robustly, so that we are all engaged in solving the same thing, because we tend to have to be the same thing. And that's why a table where everybody is more important than starting with the few trying to bring people other.
6: Clanty Pai, thank you very much indeed. Really appreciate that. Very thoughtful economist and director at Inani Strategies. 21 minutes after 7.
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8: Business books.
6: Have you ever been in a situation where you start a conversation with someone, a negotiation with someone, the beginning of a process with people, and you just can't stop fighting? You just can't get things into a more rational, even keel. You keep disagreeing, things keep exploding. You just want to stop the fighting and find an agreement, but every time you try and do that, you end up fighting again. I mean, it's basically what happens with your siblings, right? Well, there's a book called Fight Less, Win More. It's by Jonathan Smith. In fact, I think there are two authors. Ian Mann has been looking at this, Managing Director of Gateway's Business Consultants. Ian, good evening. Am I right? One of the people who wrote this book is actually a former hostage negotiator.
9: The book is inspired by a former hostage negotiator, a very, very good one, Chris Foss. He wrote a book many years ago called Don't Split the Difference. He's been a hostage negotiator in America and around the world for over probably 25 years. And the one thing a hostage negotiator must understand is we can't split the difference. You want a getaway car and $1 million, I can't give you that. I'll give you a getaway car. Okay, so you can only kill half the people.
6: Yeah.
9: So the hostage negotiator is somebody who has to get to an agreement. Generally, one of the most popular approaches to negotiation is a technique. And one of the things they tell you in the technique is find your BATNA, best alternative to a negotiated agreement. Hostage negotiators don't want the best alternative to negotiate. Mm. They want both people to really want it to work. And his whole book is designed on how to get it to work for everyone. So you can try and do it the old-fashioned way, and it usually doesn't work. The basis of their whole process is a notion called tactical empathy. And the idea, if I can just give you a quick example. By the way, the book is filled with excellent examples.
6: Yeah.
9: He says, you're standing on the side of the street, and you scream to a friend on the other side, come over here, it's fantastic. Mm. The person says, no, you come over here, it's fantastic. You come here. I can give you 10 good reasons why you should come here, and you'll like it. She says, I can give you another 10 reasons why you should come. Eventually, nothing happens. If when you hear that, you said, okay, and you come to her side, and you look at it, and you say, oh, that's why you thought this was so good.
6: Mm.
9: Wow, it's the light and this and that. And then after you talk, once you've oohed and aahed, you say, listen, stand there. I want a photograph with you, but just stand in the corner so I want to get a picture of the light. You got a picture, I can keep it for posterity. And the person probably is going to say, why were you so excited about the other side? Say, come and look at that.
6: Yeah.
9: Now, that's using empathy, using empathy strategically. He says the worst type of negotiation, the hardest type of negotiation, is when you actually are in the negotiation, but you don't know it. He says, sure. We're negotiating all the time, like you said, with your kids, tidy your room. And it is a negotiation. So you can either get hard and say, listen, you will do this, or don't expect me to pick you up from your date on Saturday night. You have to try and find a way of understanding where they're coming from. And based on where they're coming from, you build up a way of getting to an agreement. So what they do first is they first tell you about five different levels of listening. Now, the lowest level of listening, if you're ever taking kids to school in the morning, is when they're blabbering in the background or they're talking to you and you say, right, interesting. If they sit you 5 minutes later, what did I say? You said, I have no clue.
6: Yeah.
9: That's the lowest level. And it gets better when you listen to hijack. So the person says, you're late with a project. You say, yes, and your people are slow.
6: Mm.
9: Yeah. So I've taken over the... Or get a little better. But he says the complete one is when you listen to the logic. Why did he say no? He said no because he's afraid this isn't the best thing. Fine. What's the emotion? Is there an emotion involved here? He had an experience before which probably reminds him of this one, which is why he's saying no. If I can get to a stage where I can say, I know you've had this experience and I can understand where you're coming from. I do understand that. So this is how I would approach this because this is going to take care of both of those things. Once you can get to the stage of logic plus emotion and get to empathy, you're in a much, much better position to negotiate. And they give a lot of good steps. And one of the best parts of the book, I think, is called the 10 Laws of Negotiation Gravity. Why they're called negotiated gravity is because if you ask people what gravity is, they'll be able to give you a description of how you determine it. But if you said, no, but what is it actually? Scientists, I don't know, I've been told, scientists don't know what it is.
6: Yes.
9: But he says, you do know that you don't jump off the roof.
6: Mm.
9: So whether you understand or not, you know you don't do that. You see, here are the 10 laws. I just want to share with you a couple of them, and you see how smart they are. One of the laws, he says, is we must understand that the fear of loss in any negotiation is much more serious than the desire to win anything. And people actually will do anything at all. And the loss is not only, it's a loss of freedom, loss of abilities, loss of anything at all. Always watch out that you're not, that the person isn't going to lose because that will definitely crash it. And he says, understand that people are 36 times more likely to deal with people they like than with people, I don't know about the stats, but it doesn't matter. People are going to agree with people that they like far more than people that they can't get on with. So that becomes a very important one. He also talks about things that when you're positive about any negotiation, your brain actually works a whole lot better. But perhaps one of the most interesting ones is in the book, the whole technique is called, one of the techniques is called labeling. Labeling is where I label what you're saying. So I would say it like it sounds like you're saying this or you're saying this. Now, if I had to just repeat what you've said, I say this project is late. And so you say, well, you want this project to start to not be late. I say, who am I talking to? An idiot.
6: Mm.
9: If I say to you, you say, I want this project finished now. And I said to you, it seems like this is very important to you that it's finished now. He says, you have no idea how important it is. Mm. My director and I'm not getting on. If I screw this one up as well, he's really going to get really, really mad at me. Now we're on a different level.
6: Yes.
9: Now we can have some empathy. So the key here, when I can label what you're saying and show you that I've connected with you, that's going to help enormously.
6: So I mean, if you had to take one thing from the book about how to stop fighting,
9: yes,
6: is it the ability, is it the effort in listening?
9: I think that's part of it. But the most important part, I think, those are all techniques, is the idea that the only way I can get strategic empathy is if I actually start with the idea, I'm curious as to why you think that.
6: Mm.
9: If I can start by saying, I need to be more curious about why you're saying what you're saying, that I think that's going to lead you in the right direction. Mm. And then read the book and find out all the other stuff.
6: Ian Mann, thank you so much. Managing Director of Gateways Business Consultants. The book is Fight Less, Win More by Jonathan Smith. Yeah, lots of good advice on how to get through life.
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0: know that's around the corner. And then Thabiso Koba, senior eyewitness news reporter, talks to us about what's going on at the Madlanga Commission. Probe into stolen Hawks drugs starts today. And then in the third hour of the show, Dr. Dirk Kotze, political analyst, joins me to talk about all of the big political things that have taken place today. We now have a chairperson for the impeachment committee. Young Liam Jacobs has gone back to the DA.
1: Wonder how long it will last.
0: Yeah, there's a survivor, eh? And then, of course, the final hour is an open line, and that's the show tonight.
1: Aubrey Masango, lots to look forward to. Thank you. 7:30, the time for latest eyewitness news. Pauline, good evening. The fuel price increase, decrease, both.
2: That's right, Stephen. Thanks. Good evening. Motorists have been spared even bigger fuel price increases this month, despite government reducing its temporary fuel levy relief. The National Treasury is partially rolling back the fuel levy relief introduced earlier this year, adding back 1.50 rand a litre on petrol and 1.96 rand a litre on diesel from this month. The Department of Mineral and Petroleum Resources says the move comes as government begins phasing out the relief measures announced by the finance minister. Even with their intervention, all grades of petrol will increase by 1.43 rand a litre from Wednesday. Diesel users will get some relief though, with prices dropping by between 2.62 rand and 3.25 rand a litre. The department spokesperson Robert Marke says the price of illuminating paraffin will also decrease by 5.96 rand a litre.
3: The amount of general fuel levy relief has been reduced by 1.50 rand per litre for petrol and by 1.96 rand per litre for diesel, in line with the announcement by the Minister of Finance. The slag levy increased by 35 cents per litre from 122.7 to 157.74 cents per litre in the price structures of both petrol and diesel.
2: The Brakpan Regional Court has found that the state has sufficiently linked the man accused of killing a witness who testified at the Madlanga Commission to the murder. Marius van der Merwe was gunned down in front of his wife and children as he exited his car in his driveway in December last year. Prior to his death, he testified at the commission, linking some of his colleagues as well as ENPD and SAPS members to a different murder. Despite Matipandi Lesotheni's denial of any involvement in the murder, the court found that he had a case to answer and motivation to flee because of a possible long prison sentence if found guilty, as Dimakatso Leshoro reports.
4: It was a questionable bail application with crucial information regarding his personal circumstances left out of his original affidavit and unsubstantiated allegations made, suggesting other factors at play in the case. Despite this, the court found Sotheni is connected to the case. A key factor in the court's finding was ballistic evidence allegedly linking an AK-47 rifle to the murder. The rifle was issued to Sotheni by his employer and found in his employer's vehicle. The magistrate found that the weapon had been tampered with, pointing to his ability to conceal and interfere with evidence if released. The court added that given the strength of the state's case, the possibility of witness intimidation and the risk that Sotheni could evade trial weighed against granting bail. Dimakatso Leshoro, Eyewitness News.
2: The DA has welcomed its former MP, Liam Jacobs, back to the party. He ditched the DA to join the Patriotic Alliance last year. Jacob's dramatic return to the DA was announced by the party's federal leader, Jordan Hill Lewis, on social media earlier today. Hill Lewis says his return to the DA signifies the kind of party they are building.
5: Liam's return to the DA is a reflection of the kind of party we want to build. A big, growing and inclusive political home for all South Africans who want our country to work.
2: He says Jacobs left the Patriotic Alliance because he saw firsthand that the PA never delivers on his promises.
5: People sometimes take the wrong road. What matters is whether they are willing to correct course and recommit themselves to the work of building a better South Africa.
2: And lawyers for government today argued there's no evidence small-scale fishers will be negatively affected by offshore seismic surveys for oil and gas along the West Coast. A legal challenge against their seismic surveys is underway in the Western Cape High Court. The matter relates to government approval of the offshore surveys using powerful air guns to map the West Coast seabed for oil and gas. Carlo Peterson has more.

0: Various organisations, including the Okotowa Fisher Cooperative, Green Connection and Natural Justice, fear their surveys could harm marine ecosystems and threaten small-scale fishers' livelihoods. Lawyers for Natural Justice today argued government's decision-making process was flawed. However, lawyers for government told the court there's no evidence the seismic blasts will have a negative impact on the ocean. The matter will be back in court tomorrow. Carlo Peterson, Eyewitness News, Western Cape High Court.
1: A look at your weather. A partly cloudy Tuesday in store for Gauteng. Tomorrow, lows between 5 and 7 degrees and highs of between 18 and 21 degrees. Partly cloudy skies for the mother city, along with light to moderate northwesterly winds becoming moderate southeaster from the afternoon at a low of 13, peaking at 20 degrees. The top story in Eyewitness News, motorists have been spared even bigger fuel price increases this month, despite government reducing its temporary fuel levy relief.
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7: 23 minutes now to 8 the time. So when you see people participating in a mass sporting event, and I'm talking particularly about a running race, a road running race really, or a cycling race, do you have the urge to join them? Or do you have the urge to just crawl back into bed because it's cold? And really, who needs that in your life? They're actually quite a lot of people, more and more it feels, could be wrong, more and more it seems, are deciding, actually, I'm going to jump out of bed and I'm going to go and join them. And one of the people who runs a big part of this business in terms of the mass events is Clark Gardner, the CEO of Faces and the Cape Town Marathon. Clark, good evening. It's great to talk to you again and to have you for so long. Thanks for joining us tonight.
8: Thank you. And good evening, Stephen, and to all your listeners. It's great to be on air.
7: When I think of some of the mass events that you run, I always have this image of the start. I mean, it's where you're always going to get the best pictures, right? And you have, both for cycling and for running, you have a big group, a very big diverse group of people. And it's diversity in all ranges. I mean, we tend to think of race first, but it's genders, it's ages, basically anyone over 18. It's also, and this is what often surprises me when I see them, it's also kind of body types. It must be quite a thing to be at the start of one of those events to watch someone about to fire the pistol or about to let the bikes out of the gate or whatever it is, and to think, yo, I arranged all of that, and there's a lot that can still go wrong.
8: Yeah, definitely at the start of a race, Stephen, there's no enjoyment, although there is this sense of achievement, seeing the community, you know, they're all on the start line with a shared goal of finishing a marathon or finishing the cycle race. They understand the journey's going to shared journey of highs and lows to get there, and the shared achievement of the finish line. So The community feel is what we go after on the start line, but at that stage, we're still very anxious and there's a long day ahead still.
7: Is there a different vibe between cyclists and runners? I mean, there's quite a bit of overlap, but do you notice a different vibe? Are the cyclists maybe a little bit older, some of them perhaps?
8: Yeah, I suppose it depends on the types of events. You know, if you go to something like we had on the weekend, the biggest gravel race in the country, it's called Race to the Sun. It's from Hartbeespoort to Sun City. There you've got 100 miles of racing ahead of you. And there you get, you know, people that train quite hard and quite specialist and quite serious about their cycling. But when it comes to Ride Joburg, we've got everyone on there just to come and ride out and have a beautiful day out and experience closed roads on the whole of Johannesburg. And so between those two groups, there will be a very different feel and a very different type of rider. And then you get to our running events, something like the Sanlam Cape Town Marathon. Yeah, people are just so excited to be there. You see on the start line, they're dancing, they're singing, they're chanting. It's just incredible. But the starting group has all got their fingers on their watch and they want to start the race and race as hard as they can. So you definitely get different types within the races and between types of races.
7: Is there a particular type of age group that you see most often at most events? I mean, do you see, I mean, I'm presuming, I mean, you'll see some younger people, but do you see, you know, the 30s to 40s or the 40s to 50s maybe dominating? The sort of biggest cohort comes from a particular age group?
8: Yeah, definitely. I think eventing, it almost was a bell curve in history. It was between 40 and 55 was our peak. Those were the big numbers, especially on marathon running. But what we've been so excited by post-COVID is that the biggest group has been 20 to 29 years old in terms of not only participating, the increase in numbers off a low base, but at the London Marathon this year, the biggest group that applied for the ballot was 20 to 29-year-old women. And that's been incredibly exciting for us, that there's this new trend post-COVID, both in terms of health and wellness. Secondly, in terms of their communities, their running clubs. You know, they were previously at work and at the office, perhaps had less time to train. Now there's remote work and you're looking for your other community, and it's part of eventing and part of your running club or your running crew. So we definitely seen an increase in the younger numbers, and that excites us a lot.
7: I mean, so did COVID change the business? I mean, it can feel, it might just be my life stage, but you can sometimes feel that more and more people are doing these events. They seem to be a few more of them. It can be hard to know. Have you noticed a change over, say, the last 10 years, one way or another, in terms of number of participants, type of race?
8: No doubt, Stephen. I mean, in the last 4 years, the numbers have been incredible. I mean, I'll give you an example. London Marathon 4 years ago had probably 300,000 applications for their ballot, and this year they just had 1.3 million. Sure. So we had almost 70,000 applications for our ballot, and we sell out at much lower numbers after we've allocated to sponsors and travel agencies and charities and so on. So what happened post-COVID is because remote work has been acceptable. You had more time on your hands. There's also obviously a health shock during COVID. Mm-hmm. And then when you're not working from the office, you're losing that community. And all those three boxes are ticked by participation events. Very different to a fan or a sports fan. Participation events is just about participation in your new community and having shared goals. So we've seen an incredible increase post-COVID, and at the same time, sponsors have been more interested because there's more numbers, but also because of the noise in normal digital media, their message has been diluted, and here they get to engage with a participant on their most memorable day of the year, also the association with health and wellness and with aspiration in terms of how to live. And engaging meaningfully with this massive boom of participants, and giving access where no one else can access these events, they give access. So post-COVID, the eventing industry has certainly taken off, and we're loving the momentum.
7: I mean, the sponsors obviously very important, and I notice a lot of the sponsors are finance companies. I mean, insurance makes sense. Other events, some of them run by your competitors or smaller than the ones you run, are run by finance companies too. That's all long term, okay, healthy. Lots of sporting goods stores, okay, that makes sense. Are there some sponsors that might just be not really in line with the same vibe. I mean, I was trying to think of a few. I mean, I don't know if a fried chicken sponsor would necessarily work, although maybe for afterwards it's exactly what you want.
8: Yeah, I think it suits those that are more authentic to the messaging, those that are chasing health and wellness in terms of their overall strategy. And that financial companies are wanting that for their own employees, for their workforce, you know, and also for their aspiring clients. So they do want to be associated with health and wellness, especially if it's in insurance. You're talking about a safe association, you're protecting. And something like Ride Joburg, where it's the safest event in the country, where it's closed roads and you pride yourself at safety. And safeness is definitely a good association. So it comes down to what the association would want to be, what they're aspiring to, what message they want to be linked to. And I think right now, you know, everyone is sort of trending towards health and wellness, whether it's your clients or your workforce. It's a good link.
7: So when you enter one of these races, there's a fee, right? Obviously, there's an entry fee. Does the entry fee actually cover the costs to run the race, or would you need a sponsor apart from the actual entry fee?
8: In our case, we obsess about the participant's experience and would invest regardless, the entry fee definitely doesn't cover the cost of a race. There's no doubt that you need the sponsorships. And even in line with that, you know, we invest heavily in the first few years to get the participant's experience to a level where we can claim to be number one in the industry or in the location or in the class of event, because sponsors don't want a negative association. They don't want a second best association. So there's a lot of discriminating in the world of eventing where sponsors want to be associated to the number one event in its class or location. So that's also something definitely to understand. You have to fight to be number one in the industry. But as a result, we invest heavily in the safety, in the experience, in the hydration tables, in the staff. We don't use volunteers. We pay for everyone, whether it's via Rotary or not, or via a charity or not. And that's important, to note. So a lot of our events when we were still fighting to get to number one would be loss leaders because they would lack the sponsorship revenue required. But as you grow and get to number one, the sponsorship revenue increases significantly and it becomes a profitable entity.
7: At the start and particularly at the finish, there will be all sorts of people selling things. There'll be food, there'll be beer, thank goodness, all sorts of things. Do you make any money from them? I mean, I sometimes wonder if you could make more money from that. I mean, you're a bit like an airport. You're actually a shopping mall. I don't mean that for you, but I mean, is there a bit of income that comes from there?
8: Not in our case. Something like the Sanlam Cape Town Marathon, which is really our flagship event, and even something like Ride Joburg, you've got to operate and earn your social license to operate. You know, you're using the privilege of the name of that city. You're getting the closed streets and the closed roads. So we'd like to bring in the community to offer the post-race food and so on. Or our sponsors would be involved as well. But we certainly don't look at taking a cut there. If we have our own shop, it's more about lifting small businesses and getting them and small tradesmen to sell their goods or expose them to our tourists. You know, something like the Sanlam Cape Town Marathon had 8,500 international participants over that weekend, and they have a different purchasing behavior. They have a lot more disposable income. Their wallets were, or the size of their basket was quite significantly bigger than the locals at the expo. So we then try to take advantage of that, but not for ourselves. It's for our community and earning our social license to operate. We stick to the two basic revenue items, which is sponsorship and entry revenue.
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7: 9 minutes now to eight the time. We're speaking to Clark Gardner tonight. The business of big race events. He's the CEO at Faces and the Cape Town Marathon. Clark, some events, so the Cape Town Marathon is a good example. Ride Joburg is a good example too. They've been going for years. They have a legacy. They have a heritage. People look forward to them. They're on the calendar. You've kind of have a vague route in mind one way or another. When you're starting an event from scratch for the first time, how do you go about doing that? Because you have to test the route to make sure that the route works, which for cycling can be quite tricky, especially a race like a Race to the Sun, which is gravel. You have to test the market for it as well.
8: Sure, Stephen. You know, it's really hard to start an event today, especially without a database of participants that you can talk to and communicate. And you only get one chance per year to learn from that event, unless it's a series like our Trail Seeker series, where you get to learn six times a year, or the Warrior, our obstacle courses, four times a year. So it really is tough, and you've got to improve very quickly. And so you get one chance a year to show the participant that you're serious about investing in their experience and giving them their most memorable day of the year, and only to a small group as a start. And that's why I suppose it's such a young industry, because previously events were owned by federations, clubs and charities, and they started it almost as a volunteer basis and started it small and grew. The problem is they didn't invest for the long-term market position. You know, they never got to number one or where it was. And when I suppose Kevin from Mark showed us with the Cape Epic, how you, if you really invest in an event, you can become the best in the world and own that market position. And then only then does the financial flows actually happen. I think more privateers came into the participation event industry. And so it's a very young industry, and people don't realize now how difficult it is to start an event, to start a race without a database, without those participants. And that's why, you know, for us as a group, it's easier, because if we start a half marathon now, let's say in September, we've got the database, we've got the marathon runners, we've got a qualifying race. They can qualify for the Sundown Cape Town Marathon, which sells out, and we can give them access. We can use the same sponsors. It's much easier. But to start a new race without that is incredibly hard. And there's a lot of passionate people that, you know, their world is running, or their world is cycling, and they can start something small and they have the time to get it there. An example would be the Collins family that started a race we now own called the Otter, which is a race over that Otter Trail. They were passionate. They were completely obsessed by that race. And over 10 years, they built it into something very, very special. But it was almost a hobby. It was almost a passion project. And they got that to that position. But it is certainly hard from the start.
7: When you're selling tickets for a big event, and you watch the tickets being sold and you watch the uptake, and obviously you've got a lot of sunk costs. Once you start advertising it, you know, you've got to have all so many other things sorted out. When do you start to get nervous that this thing isn't selling? I mean, a month before? Do you get a big rush a week before? Do you wait for the big rush and hope for, against hope? Because I think there was a time when people put things on their calendars and that was that. It doesn't work like that anymore. I mean, even business meetings can get cancelled half an hour out, whereas, you know, 10 years ago, that was unthinkable.
8: Yes, and today you spoiled for choice. So I would say you can't look at your participation numbers. If you're not selling, it's because your prior event wasn't off the charts, or it didn't show that it was number one in its market class or category. And you've just got to carry on investing and have blind faith that if you invest in the participants' experience, more participants will come. If more participants come, more sponsors will come. If more sponsors come, you've got more funds to invest in the elite field, which increases prestige, which increases screen paid spectators. If more people are watching your event, the more will enter. And that's the vicious cycle of how you build it up to become a race that's got lots. But at the moment, what we are seeing is very late buying behavior. I think because of cancellations, and we're definitely to blame here, and injuries and all sorts of things. And so the buying pattern of the entrant is almost on the last day for something like Trailseeker and Warrior. Our Port Trailseeker series, we got one on the weekend, and I think it closes tonight, midnight, the entries. It might have even been yesterday. I might be wrong. But it really is the last day we double the number of entries. So people's buying behaviors much later. So you've got to have a strong stomach for this and just trust the formula that if you invest in the participants' experience, more participants will buy entries.
7: So you do that. So you just have to kind of grin and bear it. Do you get to a point where you know this event is now going to be around for the longer term? This is going to keep going. I mean, do you ever have that sort of feeling? I mean, a lot's changing at the moment. Obviously, some of the big marquee events, the marathon, the Ride Joburg, they'll stay. I mean, they're not quite bulletproof, but they're certainly, you know, very, very successful and consistent. How long does it take before you think something's bedded down? This is now going to stick around for a long time.
8: That's a great question, Stephen. I mean, I think you can wait as long as 3-4 years just to get cash flow positive if you're investing in the right things and you have a safe event. It costs a lot of money. And then you're attracting sponsors. You know, someone like Kevin Vermaak attracted a title sponsor that funded his new event. So that helps a lot if you've got the credibility. For ourselves as well, if we started a new event, we wouldn't do so without a title sponsor. And we've got the credibility and we've got the database, and we've got proof in our delivery that will allow for that. Out of that, I would wait 3 to 4 years, but that's a lot of bleeding. It's a lot of financial bleeding and cash flow out bleeding before you get to a place where you think you can break even and actually make success of it.
7: I mean, things are growing. There's a lot going on. I've told you this before. I'm not a runner at all, and please don't try and convert me. I'm not interested. Which is harder to organize, a cycling event? So I can think longer. People are moving faster, so the risk of a bigger injury perhaps is there. More route to sort of cover. Is that harder than a road race? A road race might have a lot more people. Also, unfortunately, at the end of an event, sometimes there can be a difficult incident when someone's not very well. Is one harder to arrange than the other?
8: Yeah, I mean, there's elements that are easier in a cycling event, very few. But the one is, you know, the parking at the start, because they jump on their bike and they get to the start line, they can park further away. But it's minimal. Cycling is definitely harder, especially road biking. We won't do a road event without fully closed roads. It's just too much of a risk for our maturity in our timeline. And that's hard. That's tough. Also, a bit more trauma in cycling because you're crashing at high speeds. And a lot can go wrong. You've also got bikes that can get stolen. So I would say road cycling is definitely the hardest. Ride Joburg is a tough event to organize, and it's quite nerve-wracking right up until the last rider crosses the line. Having said that, you know, Sanlam Cape Town Marathon, there's large numbers, and suddenly getting to the start is a logistical exercise where we use Prasa's rail, we use MyCity buses. We have all sorts of different shuttles coming from different places. So, you know, it really is tough to organize that vast number. Plus, we have an expo. We have a Saturday race and a Sunday race. But for me, It's definitely cycling, road cycling. Mountain biking is a bit easier to close those roads and protect the riders.
7: Clark, I'm gonna have to leave it there, but thank you so much. Really appreciate it. Clark Gardner, CEO of Faces in the Cape Town Marathon.
14: 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In agriculture, smart moves need smart insights. We get it.
7: Well, in the U.S., still a bit of a mixed picture. AI optimism, but there are higher oil prices. The Dow Jones is down 0.07. The Nasdaq is down by 0.5%, and the S&P 500. The Nasdaq is up 0.5%, and the S&P 500 is up 0.28. We will see you again tomorrow. Good evening. It's 8 o'clock.
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1: Good evening, I'm Buleng Mage. Experienced narcotics officer Carl Sander has testified at the Madlanga Commission about the lack of suitable storage facilities for confiscated drugs. Sander, a 40-year police veteran who previously worked under the SA Narcotics Enforcement Bureau, his testimony forms part of the commission's probe into a large consignment of cocaine stolen in November 2021 from a Hawks storage facility in Port Shepstone, as Tabiso Koba reports.
12: In June 2021, police made a drug bust intercepting a container ship at the Isipingo Depot in Durban carrying 541 kilograms of cocaine. However, Isipingo SAPS refused for the confiscated consignment to be kept at their storage facility, as there had been a recent incident where police officers fell ill from mandrax. The drugs were then taken to the Hawks facilities in Port Shepstone, where they were later stolen. Hawks KZN officer Carl Sander says there are few storage places where confiscated drugs can be kept safely.
13: The correct place where to store it would be something like Pretoria Forensic Science Laboratory. I'm not going to mention the other locations. I know the name of Pretoria has been mentioned. I myself have been deep into the big vault. I've been there. I've seen it. It's chaos. The problem is, working in that chaos, do the people that work there be exposed to hazards? The answer is yes.
12: Sander's testimony continues tomorrow. Tabiso Koba, Eyewitness News.
1: The National Council of Provinces is calling for a thorough probe into the murder of two KwaZulu-Natal crime intelligence officers. Former task force operator Captain Louis Nell and Sergeant Mandla Kuzwayo were ambushed in Durban in April while on a crime intelligence operation. Nell died on the scene while Kuzwayo succumbed to his wounds last week and was laid to rest at the weekend. The pair were honoured with a SAPS official send-off, the highest burial honour for a police officer. Ndlandla Mabaso has more.
15: NCOP KwaZulu-Natal Whip Mzamo Billy, who also serves on the Select Committee on Security and Justice, has arrived here at the home of slain crime intelligence officer Sergeant Mandla Kuzwayo, carrying flowers and a letter penned to the family. When entering the Kuzwayo family, one is met with a somber mood, with the family visibly saddened by his passing. Kuzwayo had been in hospital since the attack and succumbed to his wounds last week. He has been described as a loyal serviceman. Billy says police must work swiftly to hold those responsible accountable.
16: There's been a number of police officers that have been killed in this province. It becomes even much more difficult when specialized units, when, you know, people that are supposed to be key in helping us get intelligence, get to the bottom of the ongoings in the province, in the country, when they are being targeted by what seems to be criminals.
15: Meanwhile, KwaZulu-Natal police boss Nhlanhla Mkhwanazi has vowed to find those behind the killing, dead or alive. Nhlanhla Mabaso, Eyewitness News, KwaMashu, north of Durban.
1: Rise Mzansi's Makashule Kana has been elected to chair Parliament's impeachment committee that will consider allegations against President Cyril Ramaphosa linked to his Parapara farm. In a surprise move, the ANC preempted the intention of its GNU partners to nominate Kana as an alternative to an ANC candidate by nominating him themselves. Kana won the vote against the United Africa Transformation's Wonder Boy Matlatsi by 19 votes to 12. Matlatsi was nominated by the EFF on behalf of the Progressive Caucus, Ghana says it's important that this committee is not chaired by the ANC.
17: Just for people's trust in the process, that you have someone that's not in the ANC, that is not shade either in the ANC or any of the parties, whether it's the ANC, the DA. So for me, it was to get, let's get someone that is not from the bigger parties, but I appreciate the support.
1: And the Western Cape Premier, Alan Windey, says electricity has been restored to 92% of areas affected by last month's severe weather. Windey has been holding daily meetings with Eskom to monitor the progress with reconnecting the hardest hit communities across the province. While restoration efforts are continuing, some residents remain without power. The Premier says government understands the frustration and has apologized for the prolonged outages. Windey has also condemned ongoing cable theft in affected areas, warning that the criminal activity is hampering repair work and delaying the restoration of electricity to communities.
18: I must also at this stage really condemn those criminals that in the midst of us trying to get power back onto communities across the province, these criminals that are still involved in cable theft, and this must be condemned absolutely. And I again ask for eyes and ears. Let's catch these criminals and let's get them put away, because this is just totally unacceptable.
1: Gold's trading at $4,484.01 an ounce. The rand is at 16.30 to the dollar, 21.95 to the pound, 18.96 to the euro, and Brent crude oil is at $91.12 a barrel. A look at your weather. A cloudy Tuesday in store for Gauteng. Tomorrow, Joburg drops to overnight lows of 7 degrees, peaking at highs of 21. Pretoria, 6 and 20. Vereeniging, 5 and 18 degrees. And cloudy skies for the mother city, along with light to moderate northwest the winds, becoming moderate southeaster from the afternoon at a low of 13, peaking at 20 degrees. The top story in Eyewitness News this hour, experienced narcotics officer Carl Sander has testified at the Madlanga Commission about the lack of suitable storage facilities for confiscated drugs.
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20: 7 minutes after 8 o'clock, and welcome to the show on this Monday morning, on this chilly Monday evening. My apologies. Yeah, it's cold, man. It's very, very, very, very cold. And I'm told that Thursday we are to expect a cold front, at least from Thursday. So we are up for some very, very frigid conditions coming up this week. But hope you had a great weekend. Hope you had a great time to rest amidst all of the drama that we saw. Whole nonsense about the visa applications for Bafana Bafana, eh? What a mess. I'm told that some people have called it an own goal. I hope it's just not like a bad omen for our performance at the World Cup that is to start in a few days' time. I think we start playing against what? Against Mexico? I hope it really isn't a bad omen for our tenure at the World Cup. But what a mess. And I really think, you know, really, I think it's time that there's some sort of a shift in power and authority at SAFA, man. This is just not good enough. It just looks so bad, so unprofessional. Very, very, very sad to see. So I'm hoping that we'll be able to talk about this at some point this evening. But for me, I think that Danny Jordan and his team need to retire. Really, really, really. I think it's time now that they must just take a bit of a break. They've served us well over the years, and we thank them, you know. But we can't at this level of the game, we can't be having such dumb mistakes being made, man. Really, just sets the wrong pace, the wrong, just wrong, man, you know? Anyway, as I said, I hope you had a great weekend. Mahashule Ghana is now been elected as the chairperson of the impeachment committee that is to look into whether or not President Cyril Ramaphosa has indeed a case to answer, as said by the original panel that suggested that on the face of it, there are certain things that the president needs to answer, Bru. Hey? And, you know, whether the president succumbs to the impeachment committee process or not, he still needs to play open cards with South Africans. He still needs to do that. I know that we are at this stage at a point where we are talking legality, we're talking legislation, we're talking parliamentary processes and all of those institutional sort of requirements. But way after President Cyril Ramaphosa retires as a politician or whatever, he would still need to tell us what happened. He still needs to tell us what happened. There are so many theories out there. I mean, if you're listening to the various voices around what Palapala represents, so many, many theories out there. From the idea that he actually isn't guilty, he is just trying to protect some other people, to the idea that, you know, he was set up, or to the idea that he is himself involved in some form of criminality and corruption and all sorts of theories out there. He must still account. President Jacob Zuma must still account. Whether he runs away from dealing with it at a court space, he must still account. This stuff just doesn't go away. There will be reckoning. There will most definitely be a reckoning. And I would argue that it's better to just come out and just, you know, just come out and just talk. But that might be quite explosive for some. In this evening's show, I'm going to be speaking to Dennis Rehbock, a sports podiatrist. And we're going to be talking about, running injuries, technical shoes, and the foot care game plan you need before and during and after the 90-kilometer Comrades race that's upcoming. Hey, people are going to run for 90. Hey, people are going to run for 90 kilometers. Run. my backy can't do that. And there's people that are going to run that thing. Ah, good luck to you guys. I really got to tell you, I have a lot of admiration for runners. I think that they are a really determined bunch of people. And there's so many life lessons to be learned from the running game. And we're going to be speaking to Dennis Rehbock in a few moments' time. Thabiso Gqoba joins me after the 9 o'clock news. And we're going to be talking about the Madlanga Commission, but we'll be focusing on the stolen Hawks drugs issue. Remember in 2021, drugs to the value of 200 million rands was stolen in Port Shepst. That story has come back up in the Madlanga Commission. And not just for itself. That story isn't coming out in and for itself. It is connected to other things that are happening in the policing space, the drug space. There are suggestions now that there are police officers that may be involved in international syndicates. You've already heard that it appears that certain Mexican cartels are already operational in South Africa. It appears that these operations have been perhaps operational since maybe at least 4 years ago. So we're going to find out a little bit more and exactly how all of this connects with everything we're going to talk about. Francois Rousseau, CEO at SAI, is going to touch base with me following, of course, the agreement or a new scheme by the courts in the fight against foot and mouth disease. We did try to get a hold of the Department of agriculture or the minister, John Steenhuisen, to give us his comments around the developments. I think more than 13 million vaccines have now been procured, and it looks like there is some process that has started, but there has been so much acrimony between some farmers and the department on how the whole management of the foot and mouth disease was handled. And a lot of farming businesses in the meat trade have gone down. People have really, really suffered during this whole process. And it all boils down to, it appears, government and the farming community not coming to an agreement as to how the foot and mouth disease epidemic was to be handled, whether or not private veterinarians and farmers themselves could get involved into the whole process or to centralize it. And there are compelling arguments on both sides of the argument. There really are. Unfortunately, the department didn't respond to our invitation. And Francois Rousseau at SAI has agreed to give us their side of the story. And then, of course, in the third hour of the show, Dr. Dirk Kotze is going to join me. He's a political analyst, and we're going to be talking about some of the big stories of the day. At least one of them is the fact that the impeachment committee has now been set up, and it has a chairperson in Rais Mzansi's Makhashule Khan. Makhashule Khan. And we'll find out what that bodes, what that implies. We'll also talk about all of the other issues that are making people talk on the political front. Young Liam Jacobs was a member of parliament for the DA, then left, then joined the Patriotic Alliance, has now left again to go join the DA again. And he's got quite a few tongues wagging, a lot of people talking about that situation. Other than that, he's young. He's behaving very much like a politician. I mean, hey. So we'll talk about that and all of the other issues perhaps that you might want to talk about. There was a thing over the weekend called the Conference of the Left, where parties that identify as being on the left of the political spectrum, the EFF, South African Communist Party, AZAPO. Interesting that the ANC wasn't there or weren't invited. I'm not really sure what the story was there, but the MK party was also part of that. Eh? I can tell you that there's some people that argue that the MK party is not a left-wing party. It's not a progressive left-wing party. There are people that argue very, very strongly for that. But interesting that we're seeing that bloc coming together. It reminds me of that... suppose you could call it the right-wing group, where parties such as the DA, Action SA, Freedom Front Plus, the Moonshot Pact also came back. And I wonder how they will fare, because the Moonshot Pact didn't do too well. I think after those elections, those general elections, when it was suggested that let's have a government of national unity, all ideas and ideals around let me call it a center-right pact of some sort, dissolved very, very quickly. So we watch with great interest as to whether this will work out and exactly what its goals are. The time now is 18 minutes after 8 o'clock. When I come back, Dr. Dennis Reebok is my guest. He's a sports podiatrist. We talk about what you need to know in order to prepare your feet for a 90-kilometer race, 9-kilometer run. How long was it? How? Aye. Yeah, 18 minutes after 8.
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20: 702 Josie, my Josie, Walk the Talk is calling on you to walk with the people, for the people, on Sunday the 26th of July. Babize bonke. And this year, you can choose from three different inner city routes. The 15-kilometer Mandela Bridge route takes you from Ellis Park, through town, up to and through the Constitutional Hill precinct, down to Bramfontein and over the Mandela Bridge. Then it's through Newtown and past the Market Theatre and back to Ellis Park. 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
20: Dennis Redbok is my guest, and he is a sports podiatrist. Dennis, thank you so much for joining us once again. Always great talking to you. The Comrades is upon us again, yeah?
23: Hello, Aubrey. It's always nice to be with you again. But this time we're talking about something really serious, which is the big one coming up in just under 2 weeks' time, the Comrades Marathon.
20: Absolutely. I mean, I believe this time it's a 90-kilometer run. Is it the up run or the down run?
23: Okay, this time it's the up run, but it's actually a short one. It's only 85.7 kilometers this year.
20: Oh, okay.
23: So it's considered to be a short one compared to 90 or 92, which I think has been the longest ever. But what's also important, it's the 99th running of the race. So it's an up run, but next year is the big 100th running of the Comrades Marathon.
20: Sure.
23: So that's going to be huge. It's going to be very, very big. And important, obviously.
20: And I imagine, Dennis, that, you know, the fact that it is the up run, it's a shorter run, relatively speaking, because I suppose, you know, 5 kilometers between friends is not is not too much of a formality. But are there any specific technical issues that arise as a result of the fact that the run is a little shorter, but it is the up run?
23: No technical issues, but there's a lot of new stuff going on in the Comrades with starting runners off in different batches, and it sounds to me quite a complicated thing, but would be a very good thing for the race if this all works out well. But you still got your 12 hours to finish the race, which is quite a long time, okay? And the theme for this year is don't give up, which is a pretty good bit of advice for the Comrades Marathon.
20: So just tell me a little bit about these fragmentation of the runners, or at least I'm understanding you to be saying. So what is that all about?
23: Okay, so instead of the race starting from the gun start to the mat at the end, which is called a gun-to-mat race, there are different batches that are starting at the start, and each batch will have its own timing attached to it. So that if you right far back in the starting groups, you're not going to be prejudiced by starting and taking 10, 15 minutes to get to the start. You will, when you get to the start, you will be set off by the gun from the start as well. So it's a much fairer timing system with these different batches that we have starting off from this year, the Durban City Hall.
20: Is this because somebody made a noise about the unfairness of the old system?
23: Yes, probably, because if you ride at the back of the crowd and you start 20 minutes late, you're already 20 minutes, your time's 20 minutes on before you've started running. Mm. And if you close the end and you're just not going to make it by 5 or 10 minutes, that could then make it that you don't finish the race in time.
20: All right, let's talk about the feet. and what they're going to have to endure for 85 kilometers on this specific day. What preparation should we be putting in now, or have already started putting in with all of the training, I suppose, that goes with desiring to run the Comrades?
23: All right. Look, the training has been done. The last couple of weeks, the runners have done their long runs, their 50, 60K runs to get used to the distance. But that's all done. From now on, they're going to start to slowly decrease their running to almost virtually nothing a couple of days before the race. It's called a taper. All right. So now it's a good time to, if you have any foot problems, smaller problems, not major, go see the podiatrist now so he can take care of those small little issues, which are not serious, but on the big day, they might be serious. Now, if you need new shoes at this stage, I think you've missed the boat. It's no time now. There's not enough time to buy new shoes. Get used to them. Get them bedded in nicely for your feet so that you'll have a good run on the day. So you need to now just stick to the shoe that you've got, that you are used to, so that you're going to have a real comfortable day out there. Okay. So shoes, it's too late. Don't mess around with new shoes at this stage.
20: How long, does it usually take to sort of break shoes into the level of comfort and efficiency that one would need for a race like the Comrades?
23: Okay, look. Back in my day, now when I say my day, we're talking 30, 40 years ago,
20: yeah.
23: It took a good 3 to 6 weeks to get used to a shoe because shoes were a very different thing. Modern shoes, you can probably put them on, wear them for a day or two, and then still run the Comrades. Now, I don't advise that because if it does cause a problem, then you're going to have a problem out on the road. So you should still take a good week or two to get used to a new shoe, but the rule is stick to your existing pair of shoes that are comfortable. Still wear your existing socks that are your favorite socks that don't have holes in them. So you don't want to change anything at this stage in your training, in your footwear, in your race plan, in your diet and all of those type of things.
20: Okay. All right. So you were saying that it's perhaps not the best time now to change your shoes, whatever you're wearing, whatever you've been training with thus far, is probably going to be sufficient for the race at the Comrades, yeah?
23: Yes.
20: Okay.
23: You were still going on about that,
20: yeah?
23: Yeah. Now, there's a few different things you need to do before the race, and that's to have runners, they put their kit out on the bed and they have all their stuff, their socks, their shoes, their goose for carbohydrates, their hats, their favorite underpants, their favorite anything. They have it already on out the day before.
20: Underpants, Nochal, eh?
23: Yeah, your favorite ones,
20: Yeah.
23: No, nothing new, nothing fancy, just your good old favorite
20: red
23: ones with holes in them or whatever,
20: Okay. And then, of course, I suppose, do we expect to do any massaging of the feet, the toes, the ankles, the heels before the race in preparation?
23: I would save that for after when you really need it. Before the race, you're obviously going to take a few days off running to really go to the expo and not walk around too much and not go running on the beachfront in Durban, just so that your body's rested, and obviously, along with that, your feet are well rested, ready for race day.
20: Okay. Let's talk about men and women in all of this. How should the ladies be preparing versus, for example, the men?
23: All right. Well, pretty much the same thing. Although these days there are specific shoes for ladies which are gender specific. Slightly different in terms of shape and various things for the ladies. Plus, they make them in nice, very pretty colors as well so that they look good and they match the running outfit. That's very important for race day. If you're going to run well, at least look good when you go out there. So, they're all going to do the same basic preparation for race day. And then obviously what you do during the race is also very important.
20: Give us a call, 011-883-0702-021-446-0567. My guess is Dennis Rehbock, not Rehbock. Yeah. Somebody's asking me, is he connected to the shoes? Is that why he's talking about running shoes? No, it's Rehbock. Is that how you're supposed to pronounce your name, Dennis? Rehbock.
23: Aubrey, it's Rehbock, like the running shoe.
20: Okay. Because I see yours is spelled R-E-H and the shoes is R-E-E. Anyway, but Dennis Rehbock, my guest, sports podiatrist. What is the biggest, hack that runners ought to know but are generally oblivious of, Dennis, in order to, one, perform at their peak, but also to look after their feet and preserve the health of their feet as much as possible?
23: Okay, so race day preparation, the most important thing, I believe, is before you put your socks and shoes on, is that you put some kind of Vaseline or

0: with some low hair, pumpkin in it and stuff like that. And then your shoes, you put them on and you lace them firmly but not tight. Because if you lace them too tight because yeah. you're all excited, then your foot's going to start going numb as you start running. And it's the last thing you want is any sort of foot problem even before you start running. And then during the race, you also need to look after them. Now, I personally have a problem with getting my feet wet because, you know, they have these showers on the side of the road and you can run under them and get all wet and get all cool and that. But if you get your feet and your shoes wet, you increase the risk of getting blisters. Okay? So I don't like getting shoes wet. I stay away from those showers and things like that. And I would tell people if they're prone to blisters, don't get your shoes wet. Okay? Mm. If along the way you start getting a little hot spot developing, which is indicating there's a blister going to develop, and it could be simply because of the distance and the heat and the bit of shoe friction, then you need to stop on the side of the road, find somebody with a big, big bottle of Vaseline, take a dash, put it on your hot spot, and put your shoe and sock back on again. Okay. If at a later stage it gets worse, then you might need to find somebody who's got some tape or some plaster so that you can put it over there to really try and prevent it from developing. Because once it develops, and if that skin comes loose off over the blister, it's going to be quite unpleasant and quite painful to run another 20, 30 k's in that sort of state.
1: Mark Anthony just sent me a message. He says, Aubrey, I'm going for my fifth Comrades this year. A friend from Kenya coming keeps asking me about security situation in Durban, worried about foreigners being beaten. No, I don't think that he has to worry about that, Mark Anthony. I know that it is a bit of a contentious issue at the moment, and all of the stuff that people are watching on television and hearing and so forth. But let me say this cautiously. I think that the security will be sufficient on that specific day. He says, I'm aiming for a sub-9 this time. I perform better uphill. Yeah, give me a call if you are, you know, running the Comrades this year. What are you aiming for? How many Comrades races have you run? And what have you learned over the years just by way of preparation, particularly for your feet? What kind of shoes, what brands are the right brands? Maybe we shouldn't go down the brand route, otherwise somebody might say, but you know, what has worked for you technically in terms of the attributes of the shoe that you have used that best served you for the Comrades, and which served you better for the uprun and which served you better for the downrun? I'd love to hear from you on that. 011-883-0702. Rochelle Francis writes, Hi, Aubrey, trust you well. I'm not a sporty person. However, I'm diabetic. Need help desperately. My feet is so dry. Feel like cracks. However, no cracks, but extremely dry and painful. I've tried all creams. Nothing seems to help. And that's from Rochelle. Can you help us here, please, Dennis?
0: Yes, look, people with diabetes are also at high risk of getting foot problems. They sometimes get reduced circulation, which can predispose them to infections and ulceration. They sometimes get changes to their nerves in their feet, giving them burning feet and numb feet and stuff like that. And their skin can change as well and become dry. Now, the best cream that I believe is a cream with urea in it. You can buy them all over the place with a 5 or 10% urea. And then after you've had a nice bath or a shower, you dry the feet carefully in between, but then you put your urea-based cream underneath. And you need to do it regularly, once a day at least, not just once a week or once a month. So yeah. Just continual moisturizing and then putting socks over to help keep the moisture in as well.
1: Mark says, cut your toenails now. Tell me about toenails, Dennis. I mean, how important is that? Is the care of toenails and precisely cutting them just before the race?
0: Yes, very important to do all of that kind of maintenance

0: now. Those hard skins, those little corns you might have, the dryness, see your podiatrist if you need, or do your own treatment if that's what you normally do. But do it now, not the night before you run. Heaven forbid you cut the nail wrong, you get it, your ingrown starts to flare up, and then you've got 85 Ks to run with an ingrown nail. So it might sound not that serious, but 85 Ks is a long way with that kind of thing. So do all that preparation now. Get treatment if you need it. Do it yourself. Ask your loved one to help you, whatever. Now is the best time for that kind of maintenance stuff.
1: Let's talk to TK Bengu in Randburg. Hi, TK.
2: Hi. How are you?
1: I'm very well, thanks, man. What are your thoughts?
2: I'm good. Thank you. It's good to hear such insightful tips and ideas on how to prepare for comrades. Mm. And I also just want to add my two cents.
1: Sure, thank you. Yeah.
2: That you still have runners now, especially novice runners, guys who are doing it for the first time.
1: Mm.
2: They are still worried. They still want to train more. And I just want to share with them that within the amount of time that's left, there's not much one can do to improve their fitness, or if they don't run, their fitness will decline. They won't. Muscle memory is there. And just to tell novice runners that resting is another form of exercise.
1: Yes.
2: And I think the key thing, having to run my sixth comrade this year with more than 20 years of running, is that on the race day, discipline is the key thing to successfully running the comrades. When we start on the first half, all our legs are fresh. There are some runners who cannot contain themselves. They don't want to see people passing them and everything. I want to advise them that ease up. Let your body gradually warm up. It's the first half. There's still another 40-point-something kilometers. Take it easy. Let your body gradually warm up. And on the day of the race, your body can react in different ways. How you're going to control that is by listening to your feet, your legs, your breathing, and pace yourself accordingly.
1: Yeah.
2: Once you cross the finish line, the halfway line, then you can sit back and say, okay, how am I feeling? Can I increase my pace, or should I maintain to the same pace? And that will carry you through the same line. That will carry you through the finish line. I think more than anything, it's not the fitness, but it's the discipline mentally.
1: Yes.
2: And then once you get to the 80%, when your joints and muscles start aching, that's where what we call in Zulu, inkani, will carry you to the finish line.
1: Determination,
2: That you tell your body, Uti, you are tired, but Mina, I want to get to the finish line.
1: Yeah.
2: And again, having fun during the race helps.
1: Yeah.
2: Cheering and responding to the people cheering for you, it's like their energy rubs off you. You suddenly feel new. And when we go to the dry parts of the race, that's you and your shoes. The only thing you hear is footsteps, bam, bam.
1: Yes.
2: Up until we get where there's fans, like the energy that they give us, take that. It helps. And more than anything, tell yourself you're going there to have fun. Don't take it too serious.
1: TK, thank you so much. Sage advice there. Somebody asked for some advice for a friend of theirs coming from Kenya, asking about the safety of the comrades this year. Your thoughts?
2: I think, sports, when it comes to sports, any type of sports, even especially comrades, you know, when we go there, we're going with the spirit of camaraderie, that every person that runs next to you is your brother and your sister. When they need help, you help them.
1: Yeah.
2: I might be running a stretch. I know that my next supply of gels and supplements is about 10 kilometers away. But whenever I see a runner struggling with cramps and everything, whatever I have, you give to them without asking. And I've also received the same thing from other runners. So when it comes to running and sports, especially running, what prevails at the end of the day is the spirit of camaraderie. And I don't believe we're going to have a single incident of that. And we're there for the sports.
1: TK, I hear you, my brother. Thank you very much. Some sage advice from a very experienced individual there. Yeah, it sounds to me like it's really about just pacing yourself correctly and not getting into all of the heavily competitive stuff that can maybe ruin a good day. Dennis?
0: Yeah, look, I mean, it's a huge, huge, huge event. And what we're talking about in terms of feet is such a small little area. There's so much to this whole thing. But just interesting, the most comrades at the moment run is 49. And Louis Messain is going for his 50th comrades this year. And he's well into his 70s, and he's going to do the 50th.
1: Wow. I can't believe that. He's over 70 years old, and he's going to run 85 kilometers. Just absolutely amazing. Zeno writes, good evening, Bro Obs, and our guest there. In addition to what our guest has alluded to, I think it's important to stick to a formula that was or that has worked for you throughout your training journey. As for the day before the race, it's advised to not eat anything new to avoid upsetting one's tummy during the run, says Zeno. And Herman writes, hi, great show. What about the food? What to eat or not to eat? I suppose that's the issue that Zeno was referring to, that don't eat anything that is strange or new to you just so that you don't confuse your bowels. Would you agree to that, Dennis?
0: Oh, absolutely. The rule is don't do anything you're not used to. All of the stuff will have been tested during your long runs. Your nutrition, how much water or how much fluid you're going to drink, what you're going to drink and all of that. But my last bit of advice during the race is you're going to have sore feet anyway because it's a long way, but resist the urge to take analgesics or anti-inflammatory medication for the pain because that's not a good thing from a medical point of view. So you've got sore feet, you just got to just live with it until afterwards. And then I can give you some advice what to do for that afterwards.
1: Wow. Moshe says, hi, Aubrey. I have been diagnosed with plantar fasciitis. And now I have developed ball of the foot pain. I need help. Please ask the doctor, how can I consult with them to be checked out, says Moses. I'm sure you'll give us your contact details at the top of the hour, please, Dennis. For Moshe, who needs some help as far as plantar fasciitis is concerned. Billy Peterson says, good evening, Bro Obs and your guest, Billy from Cliptown here. Yesterday, we the three clubs from Eldo's had a send-off service for our fellow runners that will be going to the 2026 Comrades Marathon. By the grace of God, I'll only be running my first comrade next year. Oh, next year. Thanks for the good show and best advice from your guest. Thanks. And that's from Billy Peterson. And then very quickly, again, Mark is back. He says, comrades has taught me discipline and patience in doing a tough assignment. I can give a job to any comrades runner and any day because of the experience and ability to finish a hard task, says Mark Anthony. Dumi is in Sky City. Hi, Dumi.
3: Hi, Aubrey, how are you?
1: I'm very well, thanks to me. Your thoughts?
3: Well, just want to add on my 2 cents on the running shoes part. Definitely, yeah. Running shoes is really an important part of running races and marathon.
1: Right.
3: My preference is definitely at the moment, I think it was on the Puma. I've used the Hawkeye, used the Asics. Unfortunately, I'm not a person who can use any shoe, like a neutral shoe, because of my overpronation. So I need to first get my gait checked at a special shoe store, and then so that I can get the correct shoe. And you cannot always use the same brand because of they always change them year on, year in.
1: Yeah.
3: So the technology that's been put in there on the new season might be different from the previous technology that was running you, which you're running comfortable in it. So, yeah, that's the reason why I also had to keep on changing because of getting some few injuries because of them. So, but as soon as you start to understand your feet and your running gait, then it becomes easier to understand what kind of shoe you can prefer. On my side, it's the ASIC and the Puma Natural. Wow. And the ability shoes.
1: Wow, listen, Dumi, thanks very much, man. It looks like a whole science that's involved in choosing a shoe, man. Dumi, thanks very much. Thanks very much for your call. Much appreciated. Dennis, yeah, it does sound like you need a degree even to go and buy your own shoes, man.
0: Yes, Aubrey, look, shoes are very, very complicated these days. The modern shoes, they're maximalist. They've got carbon plates, some of them. They've got supercritical foams. You can't believe the technology these days. And it's very difficult to choose the right shoe without having help from the shoe store, especially a specialist shoe store or from your sports podiatrist. Don't listen to your buddies, because what works for them might not work for you. Don't listen to the internet, because that might also not work for you. So it's very complicated. And as I said last time I was with you, we can do a whole show purely on shoe technology and stuff like that. So maybe that's the next one after Comrades, okay?
1: Absolutely. Listen, somebody says, hi, Mr. M, great discussion. Kindly ask how to address the situation of ingrowing nails. Lastly, what's the best way of alleviating peripheral neuropathy or feet numbness caused by some cancer medications? Thank you, says this person. Doesn't leave us their name.
0: Okay, look, those are two very big questions. Ingrown nails are very simple. Nail grows in. What we as podiatrists do, can trim the corner away or do a little procedure, surgical procedure called a nail wedge resection, which takes a piece off the side of the nail. You kill it with phenol so it doesn't grow back, and then your nail will be there but without the ingrowns. It's very successful. It's very simple. Your numb feet, your peripheral neuropathy or your peripheral neuritis, usually it's diabetics that get it. Sometimes alcoholics can get it, where there's nerve damage. Now, to reverse that nerve damage is very difficult. Simple treatment would be taking vitamin B12 to try and see if that could alleviate it. But yeah, it's a very difficult one. If it's a diabetic related, then control of their diabetes is so important. But yeah, it's a very, very difficult thing, the peripheral neuritis.
1: I've got a voice note here from Selma. Go ahead, Selma.
4: Good evening, Aubrey. This is Selma from Roodepoort. I also had problems with cracks that appear in winter next to my nails and lips cracking, things like that. And there are two things that really took it away, and that is a really good high-dose vitamin C tablet and zinc. If you have those two in your diet as additions, I promise you, a lot of cracks disappear. I thought I was stuck with it forever, but a miracle happened. Vitamin C. Thanks for a lovely show. Bye.
1: Yeah, somebody actually did ask the question about what the best supplements are leading up to the Comrades. And I see Selma has sort of preempted that question. Especially for those cracks, she speaks of zinc and vitamin C supplementation. Dennis?
0: Yes, Aubrey, now it's not the time to play around with anything you're not used to, as we said. So supplements are important, but what I can add into her little formula there as well is making sure you're well hydrated. If you run dehydrated, you're not having enough fluids, you can also be prone to getting dryness and cracks and stuff like that. So yeah, drink lots as well.
1: Yeah. I'm interested in hearing about, you know, during the race, when people are running and the pain and the, you know, the joy. I imagine it happens. I've never run a Comrades marathon. But is it advisable for people to stop and just to give their feet attention during that time and then be able to proceed again?
0: Yes, look, sometimes you might get your muscles are getting tired and they get a bit painful, and there's physio stops where you can have a light massage and a rub and stuff like that. Your feet, generally, you haven't got time to take your shoes off and rub them. But after the Comrades, when your feet are broken and your nails are broken, then it's time to have a nice massage of your feet. And obviously you're not going to run for a couple of weeks after Comrades to really recover that micro tears of your muscles and that. So yes, after Comrades, massage the feet. During Comrades, just keep those shoes on and suck it up and finish. And then we take care of the foot problems like the blisters and the blue nails and the bloody toes and all that type of damage that's occurred.
1: Sure. It sounds like there's like proper injuries after the game, huh?
0: Yeah. The person with plantar fasciitis, that's pain in the arch of the foot, it's also a bit late for that because there are different modalities of treating it quite successfully, but at this short time now, theoretically, if you're injured or you're ill, then you shouldn't run the comrades. Now, we know that practically doesn't happen out there because the runners will go, they've paid their money, they've done their training, and they will go anyway. But it's just sometimes it's not a good thing to go and run it and then not finish it. That would be not a good thing at all.
1: Zeno writes and says, hi, Zeno here again. Robs, can you believe this? So the oldest comrades runner from this year is 84 years old. Dr. Johannes Musehla, apparently. And the youngest starter being 20 years old. Wow. Some interesting trivia there from Zeno. Is there an age limit as to how old you can be to not run or how young you can be? You know, what are the limits for runners age-wise?
0: Okay, so you have to be 20 and over to run the comrades, because under 20, it's really not good for you at all. So anybody 20 and over can run, and there's no upper age limit, but you do have to qualify to run the comrades by doing a marathon of 42 Ks in under 5 hours. So there is a safety qualifying time that you have to achieve. Otherwise, you can't enter the comrades. They won't let you.
1: So the 84-year-old has run 42 kilometers under 5 hours in order for them to qualify. Wow. Mutala is in Pretoria. Hi, Mutala.
5: Hi, Aubrey. You know, I'm curious to know about the lady called Zola Bat.
1: Yes.
5: You remember she used to run without shoes?
1: Yes.
5: I want the gentleman to tell us what was the problem. And after the result...
1: Yeah.
5: Did they ever interview her?
1: Oh, I'm sorry, I've lost Motala. But she obviously didn't run the comrades barefooted, right? I think she did what, the 1500 or the 800 and the 1500? But I suppose the question is, how did she cope without using shoes on those very, very, very stringent runs?
0: Look, I mean, we as human beings are designed to run and walk bare feet. But with modern surfaces and the distances we run and the heat and the tar, it's not a good idea. So running without shoes is only for specific people who are totally used to it. So I'm not knocking that it's a bad thing. But it is still better to have a good pair of running shoes for that cushioning, the support that you need, the comfort that you need for these longer and hotter runs.
1: Oh, she was loved, that Zola Bud. Hey? I mean, they even named a taxi after her, the Zola Bud. And I seem to remember that the one time that she actually tried to run with shoes when she was running for Great Britain, she had that moment with Mary Decker from the United States, right?
0: She had an accident with her on the around the bend on the track. Yes.
1: Yeah. I wonder where Zola. You know what? Hey, we need to find Zola Bud. Hey, Teddy, we need to find Zola Bud. South Africa's doing great things. Find out what she's doing, how she's doing. Really, I remember that was a big, big one. All right. You do?
0: She's living in States and working at one of the universities there.
1: Wow, man. It'd be great to just give her a call and just find out how she's doing. Yeah?
0: I'll send you the information and
1: please
0: you can contact her.
1: Please do, Dennis. Dennis, is there anything that I should have asked, didn't ask about, you know, feet care, particularly as we go towards the Comrades Marathon? Anything else that you might want to add in this conversation?
0: The last little bit of info is after the race, when you've got those blisters on your feet and you've got that blood blister under your nail, those lesions, if they're big enough and they're painful, they need to be drained. So you just open the skin a little and drain the fluid, or drill a little hole through the nail and drain the blood. And that's up to your podiatrist to help you. It's a little bit technical, but you've got to do it to drain it and then take care that it doesn't go septic or anything. Because if it does, then it could become a more serious problem. So your foot care after the comrades is as important as your foot care before the comrades.
1: Sure. It sounds like it's a painful affair.
0: No. You just make a little hole through the nail, and then the pressure of the blood under the nail will just squirt out. So you've got to be careful of that. But, yeah, no, it's simple stuff to make things a lot more comfortable after the fact. But you've got to make sure that it doesn't become septic or infected or anything.
1: Dennis Reebok, sports podiatrist. How do people get in touch with you if they want to consult, have a longer conversation about feet? Dennis?
0: There's two ways. My website, www.footdoctor.co.za. Very easy one. My email, footdoc13@yahoo.com.
1: Dennis,
0: drop me a mail or via my website, drop me a mail. I'll answer questions. I'll give advice with pleasure. You want to come see me, give me a shout.
1: Dennis, thank you so much for your time. Much appreciated. Dennis Reebok, there, a sports podiatrist, talks to us every year around this time about what you need to know and how to prepare for the comrades run. And 85 kilometers this year, man. What a run. Let's take a break. When we come back, Eyewitness News.
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10: I've done many, many endurance events over a long lifetime of the sports. People don't know that they should not wash their running shoes and leave them in the sun to dry. They must be air dried out of, in the shade. Otherwise, the sole warps.
1: Otherwise, the sole warps, eh? Many different meanings to that, I suppose. Hey, listen, South African motorists will experience a mixed start of June this year, with petrol prices set to rise significantly while diesel users benefit from substantial price cuts following the latest fuel price adjustments announced by the Department of Mineral and Petroleum Resources. The new prices come into effect on the 3rd of June 2026 and reflects the ongoing global geopolitical tensions, movements in international petroleum products, prices, changes to the government fuel levy relief measures. According to the department, the average Brent crude oil price increased from 101 to 104.59 rand per barrel during the review period, largely driven by continued tensions between the United States and Iran, as well as the closure of the Strait of Hormuz, a critical global and shipping oil route. Despite higher crude oil prices, international prices for refined petroleum products fell during the review period, particularly for diesel and illuminating paraffin. So the prices of middle distillates, diesel and paraffin, decreased more than petrol prices because of lower seasonal demand at the Northern Hemisphere moves into summer. Okay. These low international product prices reduced the basic fuel price contribution by approximately 30 cents per litre for petrol, which is five rand 42 rand per litre for diesel and 5 rand 82 cents per litre for illuminating paraffin. So it looks like there's going to be some interesting stuff happening for petrol. The rand also strengthened slightly against the US dollar during the review period, improving from an average of 16 rand 65 to 16 rand 52 against the greenback. So yeah, mixed feelings there, hey? It's a minute after 9 o'clock.
11: This is EWN.
12: Good evening, I'm Buleng Maake. The Brakpan Regional Court has found that the man accused of killing a witness linked to the Madlanga Commission is likely to interfere with witnesses if released on bail. The magistrate says Matipandile Soteni has skills that show he could be able to also tamper or conceal evidence if released. Soteni is facing 16 charges, including murder, conspiracy to commit murder, and attempted murder in connection with the murder of Marais Zvane Merwe, also known as Witness D, who was shot outside his home last year. Dimangatsolo Shuro reports.
13: Matipandile Soteni was face down during the delivery of his bail judgment when magistrate Tlakale Satege read that he had been denied bail. Heavily armed police closed in on him, ready for any reaction. The magistrate says Soteni is likely to evade trial if released on bail and that he has the means to interfere with witnesses as he was privy to information that was not contained in the docket, such as the state of the children after the shooting or the arrival of emergency services. Satege says at no point did Soteni undertake not to interfere with the deceased family, who are known to him and are complainants in the matter.
14: The killing of witnesses undermines the proper functioning of the criminal justice system. Based on the above stated facts, I find that there is likelihood that the applicant, if he were released on bail, he will endanger the safety of any person.
13: Witness D's sister appeared emotional as the judgment was handed down. Dimakatso Leshoro, Eyewitness News at the Brakpan Regional Court.
12: Experienced narcotics officer Carl Sander has testified at the Madlanga Commission about the lack of suitable storage facilities for confiscated drugs. Sander is a 40-year police veteran who previously worked under the SA Narcotics Enforcement Bureau. His testimony forms part of the commission's probe into large consignment of cocaine stolen in November 2021 from a Hawks storage facility in Port Shepstone, as Tabiso Koba reports.
15: In June 2021, police made a drug bust intercepting a container ship at the Isipingo Depot in Durban carrying 541 kilograms of cocaine. However, Isipingo SAPS refused for the confiscated consignment to be kept at their storage facility, as there had been a recent incident where police officers fell ill from mandrax. The drugs were then taken to the Hawks facilities in Port Shepstone, where they were later stolen. Hawks KZN officer Carl Sander says there are few storage places where confiscated drugs can be kept safely.
16: The correct place where to store it would be something like Pretoria Forensic Science Laboratory. I'm not going to mention the other locations. I know the name of Pretoria has been mentioned. I myself have been deep into the big vault. I've been there. I've seen it. It's chaos. The problem is working in that chaos. Do the people that work there be exposed to hazards? The answer is yes.
15: Sander's testimony continues tomorrow. Tabiso Koba, Eyewitness News.
12: The National Council of Provinces is calling for a thorough probe into the murder of two KwaZulu-Natal crime intelligence officers, former task force operator Captain Louis Nell and Sergeant Mandla Kuswayo, were ambushed in Durban in April while on a crime intelligence operation. Nell died on the scene while Kuswayo succumbed to his wounds last week and was laid to rest at the weekend. The pair were honoured with a SAPS official send-off, the highest burial honour for a police officer. Ndlanhla Mabaso has more.
17: NCOP KwaZulu-Natal Whip Mzamo Billy, who also serves on the Select Committee on Security and Justice, has arrived here at the home of slain crime intelligence officer Sergeant Mandla Kuswayo, carrying flowers and a letter penned to the family. When entering the Khuzwayo family, one is met with a somber mood, with the family visibly saddened by his passing. Khuzwayo had been in hospital since the attack and succumbed to his wounds last week. He has been described as a loyal serviceman. Billy says police must work swiftly to hold those responsible accountable.
18: There's been a number of police officers that have been killed in this province. It becomes even much more difficult when specialized units, when, you know, people that are supposed to be key in helping us get intelligence, get to the bottom of the ongoings in the province, in the country, when they are being targeted by what seems to be criminals.
17: Meanwhile, KwaZulu-Natal police boss Nhlanhla Mkhwanazi has vowed to find those behind the killing, dead or alive. Nhlanhla Mabaso, Eyewitness News, KwaMashu, north of Durban.
12: And Western Cape Premier Alan Windey says electricity has been restored to 92% of areas affected by last month's severe weather. Windey has been holding daily meetings with Eskom to monitor the progress with reconnecting the hardest hit communities across the province. While restoration progress are continuing, some residents remain without power. The Premier says government understands their frustration and has apologized for the prolonged outages. Windy has also condemned ongoing cable theft in affected areas, warning that the criminal activities hampering repair work and delaying the restoration of electricity to communities.
19: I must also at this stage really condemn those criminals that in the midst of us trying to get power back onto communities across the province, these criminals that are still involved in cable theft, and this must be condemned absolutely. And I again ask for eyes and ears. Let's catch these criminals and let's get them put away, because this is just totally unacceptable.
12: Gold's trading at $4,485.80 an ounce. The rand is at 16.29 to the dollar, 21.93 to the pound, 18.95 to the euro. And Brent crude oil is at $91.12 a barrel. And look at your weather. A partly cloudy Tuesday in store for Gauteng. Tomorrow, Joburg drops to overnight lows of 7 degrees, peaking at 21. Pretoria 6 and 20. Vereeniging is at 5 and 18 degrees. And cloudy skies for Cape Town, along with light to moderate northwesterly winds, becoming moderate southeaster from the afternoon at a low of 13, peaking at 20 degrees. The top story in Eyewitness News this hour, the Brakpan Regional Court has found that the man accused of killing a witness linked to the Matlanga Commission is likely to interfere with witnesses if released on bail.
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1: 9 minutes after 9 o'clock. Hey, there's breaking news. Chief Magistrate Tole Ntonjeni retires. I'm reading this from breaking news on ENCA. I remember that Chief Magistrate Tole Ntonjeni was the magistrate that presided over the case of the Wandebele Mafia and struck their case off the roll when the prosecutor didn't arrive. Timing's interesting, isn't it? Timing's very interesting. I was still reading to you about the petrol price. Apparently, I got cut off while I was still reading that to you. Now, the price of all grades of petrol will increase by 1.43 rand per litre on Wednesday, due in part to surging slate levy. This is according to the Department of Petroleum and Mineral Resources. The new price for 95 octane petrol will be 28.06 rand per litre in Gauteng and 27.19 rand per litre at the coast. And in the past 4 months, the petrol price has increased by almost 8 rand a litre. Yeah. As expected, the wholesale price of diesel will drop. but by slightly less than expected in light of an increased slate levy. Diesel with 0.05% sulfur will become cheaper by R3.25 per litre, while 0.005% will drop in price by R2.62 per litre. A massive R18.28 billion negative balance in the slate fund has led to an increase in the slate levy of 35.4 cents per litre. Yeah, so those are some of the, I suppose, issues that you're going to be having to contend with as far as fuel prices are concerned. We hope that there will be a de-escalation of hostilities in the Middle East, but that doesn't look like it's going to happen anytime soon, given reports that are coming out, even though we are told that there is still a ceasefire. The guys are bombing each other, left, right, and center, man. So we watch with great interest there. Thabiso Kobo is going to speak to me in a few moments' time. He's Eyewitness News reporter. The Matlanga Commission resumed today after 2 weeks' recession. And we're going to be talking primarily about a big story that Thabiso has been following, and that is the story of, drugs to the value of something like 200 million rands that was stolen 4 years ago, and how they connect with many of the issues that are being discussed in the second phase of the Matlanga Commission. We speak to Thabiso Kobo straight after this.
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1: 14 minutes after 9 o'clock, Thabiso Kobo is my guest, Eyewitness News reporter. Thabiso, thank you so much for agreeing to talk to me this evening. The Matlanga Commission started again after a two-week recess today. Good evening to you.
24: Good evening, Aubrey. Yes, thanks for having me. As you said, the Matlanga Commission was back after a two-week recess. We know that they took a bit of time out to present an interim report. It's their second interim report. They presented it to President Cyril Ramaphosa on Friday midnight. Unfortunately, Aubrey, just like the first interim report, this one is also going to be confidential. So we don't know what's on it yet.
1: Why have these reports stayed confidential, Thabiso? My mind goes to the fact that the whole process has been quite transparent. We've watched it on television. We've analyzed it and talked about it. What is the need for the discretion as we've seen at this stage?
24: Well, Obi, I do have to say that it hasn't been 100% transparent. You'll know that at least two witnesses have testified behind closed doors, like fully behind closed doors.
1: Yep.
24: As the media, we didn't know what they were talking about. But there's also other information that the evidence leaders and the Madlala Commission researchers have access to that maybe us in the public, we also don't have access to. But part of the reason that has been put forward by not just the presidency, but also the commission, is that the reason that these reports are private is because that they don't want someone to be prejudiced by an interim report.
1: Right.
24: You remember, Aubrey, that there are still some people that still have to come back. So there could be a situation where I'll make an example in the case of the TMPD. There was a TMPD officer, Mr. Inspector Lebogang Phiri. There was a number of senior officers within the Tshwane municipality that implicated him and said he was giving out security contracts
1: right.
24: without the requisite authority. And then when Mr. Phiri comes to the Madlala Commission, he brings out a list of emails, showing that he was ordered and assigned by his senior managers to give out the security contracts. So in the cases of when someone can defend themselves or people are still gathering information, you know, so if that report or those interim reports do come out before that person has got an opportunity to come back to the Madlala Commission and defend themselves, then there is that risk of them being prejudiced.
1: Gotcha. I think it does make a bit of sense. I do imagine, though, that there will be curiousnesses that will develop about some of the unsaid or maybe sealed issues, and perhaps somebody might launch a court case. Have you heard of anybody perhaps wanting to launch a court case for certain things to be revealed in the midst of all of this discretion?
24: Not yet, Aubrey. We do know that when the first interim reports came out, President Ramaphosa released a statement against five senior SAPS officials saying that based on this interim report, these five senior SAPS officials should have disciplinary action taken against them. In terms of the second interim report, we are still waiting for the president to release maybe something. We know that there's a task team that has been established both internally within SAPS, but also externally, that's also investigating. There's one that's investigating officers implicated in the Madlala Commission internally, but there's also a task team that's also investigating all the recommendations or all the evidence that is coming out of the Madlala Commission. So we haven't heard yet from the president in terms of what he has found from this interim report and whether he's going to be referring any of these implicated senior officials to those task teams that I've talked about.
1: Before I move to the Port Shepston drug theft case, I've been hearing, you know, murmurings from different quarters about the suggestion by the president that we won't be seeing an extension to the Madlala Commission past the extended date of August this year. I see that some people have not taken kindly to that. What have you heard? What are your views?
24: Yes, those have been the words that comes out from the presidency, that there might not be another extension. We know that the Madlala Commission has already been granted an extension, and their deadline to submit the final report, Aubrey, is on the 31st of August. We know there's also the Justice Minister, Mamluku Kubai, she spoke a bit about finances. We know that obviously sustaining the Madlala Commission is a costly experience. The government has to pay for the evidence leaders, the researchers, but also there's an entire operation of people operating behind the scenes at the Madlala Commission.
1: Yeah.
24: So finances are also a matter of that. But what we do, what we are getting, the Chief Evidence Leader, Matthew Truskelson, touched a bit on it today when there was a postponement for the testimony of Suleiman Karim, saying that they do not have much time and there's still a number of witnesses to go through. You remember, Obi, the last time we spoke about the Mpumalanga SAPS suspended police commissioner,
1: yes.
24: who also made a number of startling allegations. The Madlala Commission has reached out to her. They've reached out to her. They've they're seeking a statement from her. And you'd imagine that if something concrete comes out from that, she might also have to appear at the Madlala Commission. So the commission still has a number of new witnesses that they have to interview. They also still have a number of people that have to return. These are people like Mr. Lesetsha Senona. Even Nhlanhla Mkhwana still has to return and answer some questions that have arisen since they last appeared at the Madlala Commission. So that basically leaves them with at least 2 months worth of testimony, that is June and July, because then they would have to take another break to compile that final report that has to be submitted by the 31st of August. And we have seen, Aubrey, at the Madlala Commission that there are those delays that happen, yeah, either by people submitting sick notes or some other administrative issues. So it would be interesting, whether within the next 2 months, whether the Madlala Commission will complete its work. It looks very, very tight, Obi, I do have to say.
1: Do you think that it should continue?
24: I think the public, does obviously is owed a full investigation. And I think especially with the Madlala Commission, especially how it has uncovered just how deep the rot is in our criminal justice system. But I think also, Obi, one of the things I think the public has appreciated by the Madlala Commission is that, unlike the Zondo Commission, we are seeing consequences in real time.
1: Yeah.
24: We are seeing people implicated either being suspended or appearing in court. So we're seeing those real-time consequences. And I think that is the big difference with the Zondo Commission, is that people haven't had much fatigue, because I think the public, you know, there's been a lot of frustration with the corruption in South Africa.
1: Yeah.
24: And then the Madlala Commission comes, blows the entire lid open, and we're seeing people suffering consequences in real time. So I think the public is owed a full Madlala Commission of inquiry, and does get to the bottom of whatever rots exist in our criminal justice system.
1: But that might suggest an indefinite process, right?
24: 100%. And I've heard people suggest that the Madlala Commission should just be, you know, something that runs indefinitely. But obviously that's not sustainable. And the terms of reference of the Madlala Commission are obviously very much explained. And as we're talking about this, Obi, I still remember that the Madlala Commission still has to go to the Johannesburg. They still have to investigate the Johannesburg Metro Municipality. And we do know that the size of the Johannesburg Metro Municipality, but also the corruption there, is something that's also going to require a bit of significant time. There is obviously a rock and a hard place here, that in terms of you do not want to have an indefinite process, but also you do not want to shortcut the process,
1: yeah,
24: and then end up leaving more questions than answers. And also, more importantly, leaving people in those positions without them suffering consequences, because the Madlala Commission didn't have enough time to investigate some of those people who are still in those very high positions within our criminal justice system.
1: One of the big cases that, I suppose, comes out of today's deliberations is the Port Shepstone drug theft. How is that connected? You know, I mean, somebody might say this is an ongoing investigation. It happened 4 years ago. It's part of the judicial process outside of the Madlala Commission. Why is it important, particularly at the second phase of the Madlala Commission, and what is it linked to?
24: Well, the reason it's important, Aubrey, is because there has been allegations that some of the biggest or the highest ranking policemen in the country, whether it's at SAPS or whether it's in the Hawks, they have some links to criminal cartels, especially drug trafficking cartels. And we do know the influx of drugs into our society. Several experts have testified at the Madlala Commission that the influx of drugs into our country can only happen when these drug trafficking networks have people within highest levels of the SAPS or even the Hawks. It cannot happen in a vacuum. There has to be some people who are corrupt within our system. And the drug bust that happened in June 2021, there was a major drug bust in Durban, in Isipingo, in June 2021. Police finding about 541 kilograms of cocaine at a shipping container in Isipingo, that's just south of Durban. Now, what happened there, Aubrey, is very interesting because this drug shipment was found in Isipingo. And ideally, what the police wanted to do is that after they confiscated these drugs, they wanted to keep them at a storage facility within the Isipingo SAPS police station. However, the SAPS, the storage facility there at the Isipingo police station, there had been a recent incident. This is what the today's witness, Mr. Carl Sander, was testifying about, saying that there had been a recent incident where Mandrax was kept at the police station, and then police officers ended up getting sick because the storage facility was not necessarily watertight, and it was not a storage facility meant to keep drugs. So when this drug bust happened in June 2021 and the police want to keep the storage facility at the SAPS police station, the senior people at the SAPS police station told them that we've had an incident here before where we kept drugs and our officers got sick. So we'd really prefer that you take them somewhere. And then what happened is that the confiscated drugs were then taken to a bulk storage facility in Port Shepstone, also south of along the south coast of KZN. And in November, which was a couple of months after the drug bust, we know that the thieves got into the Hawks facility and that they stole those drugs. And again, that obviously raises a number of questions that we were talking about, or in terms of the fact that how can thieves go into a police facility that we can imagine has a lot of police officers and has to be secure, and then make out with 541 kilograms of cocaine? So they must have been police officers who are responsible, or at least were working with those thieves that stole those drugs. And unfortunately, for the KZN Hawkshead, Mr. Lesedja Senona, a number of fingers have pointed to him. At least two witnesses who testified in the Madlang Commission say that Mr. Lesedja Senona was responsible for having the keys to that storage facility where the drugs were being stored, and that he was the person responsible for having those drugs stored in Port Shepstone, even though senior police officers said that this was not the appropriate location to store this amount of drugs.
1: We've been hearing from certain publications over the weekend that there are mutterings that a certain police minister who was once a police commissioner might be arrested this week. Is that connected perhaps to what you're talking about?
24: I wouldn't imagine it is. I do know, obviously, in 2021, Mr. Peggy Cele was the police minister. But in terms of so far, some of the things that he has been linked with at the Madlang Commission, we know that there was these allegations that he received money from Vusimuzi Cat Matlala, and that he may have played a role in Vusimuzi Cat Matlala acquiring that 360 million rand tender from the SAPS. However, we do know, obviously, Mr. Fanny Masemola, the current police commissioner, he has been arrested in connection with that. We don't know how far those investigations are. They're happening outside the Madlang Commission. So we'll just have to wait and see whether those murmurs that you've talking about, whether they do have any substance. But so far, in terms of what we've heard recently at the Madlang Commission, especially considering that drug bust, Mr. Peggy Cele has sort of had a periphery role outside of the fact that he was just the police minister.
1: Tabiso Gowa, thank you so much for joining us. Really appreciate your time, sir.
24: Thank you so much.
1: All right, let's take a quick break. When we come back, I'm going to be speaking to Francois Rousseau, CEO of SAI. I've got to say to you that we did try to reach out to the Minister of Agriculture, John Steenhuisen, who briefed the media at Parliament Imbizo Center on South Africa's fight against foot and mouth disease. Since February, government has procured 13.5 million vaccine doses, the largest acquisition program in the country's history. As of the 28th of May, just under 4.4 million animals have been vaccinated. Another 3.5 million doses arrived last week, with 14 million more approved for import to cover boosters. KwaZulu-Natal remains the epicenter with over 1.1 million animals vaccinated, while rollout accelerates in the Free State, Eastern Cape, Mpumalanga and other provinces. The minister also announced a 494 million rand already

0: in a few moments, in a few moments' time. And Francois Rousseau, CEO at the South African Agriculture Initiative, joins me to give us their understanding of what has happened straight after this.
1: Bongani Dingwa, 702 Breakfast.
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3: Sure, but did they get them? 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
4: During the time I was still in the department, we managed to train 3,000 military veterans who got their tablets. 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
0: Francois Rousseau is CEO at the South African Agriculture Initiatives. Francois, thank you so much for joining us. It appears that the, at least according to the minister, it appears that the effort at doing away with foot and mouth disease is off to a difficult, but it is now running. Your thoughts?
6: Yeah, I think we should compare it to the countries that defeated this disease. The minister recently took a vacation to Argentina where he supposedly saw what needs to be done, but the figures show something else. If you look at our figures, we've vaccinated between 3.3 million and less than 4.4 million cattle in 6 months. That's about 24% of what is available from the necessary vaccine stock, and much less than what we need to do of the 24 million doses that we need to get done by the end of the year. We are not close to getting herd immunity at the scale of which we are vaccinating at the moment.
0: But we're told of 13.5 million vaccines that have now come into the country. We've got another 3.5 million more coming. And it appears that part of what you were agitating for at least a few months when I spoke to you last was that you'd like to see a greater involvement of the private sector and farmers themselves assisting in the matter. What is the problem?
6: Yeah, so Aubrey, the fact is, even WOA doesn't recognize if you say that you've procured that many vaccines. They only recognize the amount of animals that you have vaccinated. And you need to vaccinate an entire area within 6 to 8 weeks. So that is also between 30 to 60 days. We are way past that video, that time window, and we've already seen reinfections in areas, especially KwaZulu-Natal, where they have already previously vaccinated. That means we are losing this. But we recently had a massive court victory in the Pretoria, in the Gauteng High Court.

0: where the court said that there's no prohibition in law for farmers to procure their own vaccines from a legitimate supplier and then to vaccinate cattle themselves. The only prohibition was the minister himself who created this blockage. But the issue at the moment is we're not getting vaccines in animals because the state simply does not have the capacity, and they are again hammering on this issue of centralization of control.
1: So are we any closer to getting the kind of vaccination numbers to get the herd vaccination and the herd health that we require?
0: No, Aubrey. That is one of the guidelines and one of the principles that these other countries which has beaten the disease, what they have followed was they vaccinated their entire regions between 30 and 60 days. That's the measure of success. We are not even getting the vaccines out to the necessary areas not to say even for a second time. So, no, we are not on track. The minister likes to have the smoke screen of procurement and saying big words like private partnerships and working together, and then he jumps to export successes in the citrus industry. But no, getting vaccines into animals, we're doing it way too slow to win this battle.
1: We got the impression from the minister, at least when he spoke to my colleague John Perlman last week, that even though there have been in the beginning of the process tensions between yourselves as farmer representatives and government, it looks like you've now found each other, and that the courts have now expressly deliberated on this, and it appears that you've found each other and you're working well with each other. It does not appear to be the case based on what you're saying.
0: No. The man is delusional. He is still actively blocking private participation. He's sitting with an excess of 10 million doses of vaccines in fridges. If there really was this great mend in the relationship, he would send those vaccine dosages to each and every private veterinarian in the country and give farmers access to them. But like the court said in its judgment, that the department and the minister dragged their feet, and twice they tried to delay the process, the court process, in order for us as farmers to get the judgment that we required. So, no, there's an active campaign against farmers getting access to vaccines.
1: Sure. This is very much different to what I thought I was going to be hearing. So where is the process now, Francois? I mean, are there any conversations taking place between yourselves and the ministry at this stage?
0: No, Aubrey, we've tried that in the past as well, where you would go on a show and say, look, I have an open door policy. I speak to everyone. And then we reach out, we send a letter, we message and we ask, please, can we come and see you? And you just never receive a reply. And it's not just our organization. It's any organization that shows opposition to whatever the plan is that the minister and his cohorts are trying to carry out. So the unfortunate aspect is that because the minister is now has total control over all vaccine supply and has procured any and all vaccines available, farmers must stand in line and wish that they get a spot in the queue for them to get access to vaccines to vaccinate the animals.
1: But is there no merit, Francois, in the idea that there has to be a centralization of the process and government needs to be in charge of that process, given the fact that there is a possibility of the entrance of vaccines and drugs that might be wholly detrimental to South Africa's meat farming sector?
0: No, Aubrey, he didn't raise any defense in court. From the three times that we were in court, there was no defense on his side for why he is prohibiting farmers from getting access and vaccinating their animals. The only time or the only real defense he tried to use, and you remember previously he had these silly defenses where he said no, farmers will make bioweapons and the World Organization for Animal Health prohibits it. We've dispelled all of those claims. Every single one was proven untrue. And then he came to court with a rushed Section 10 that is severely lacking. And the court said, you are using this Section 10 to delay the process of giving farmers access to these vaccines. So if there really was a reason for prohibition, he didn't raise any of that in the court matter. And it is put in the court judgment. That nothing was raised.
1: Sure. So where is the initiative at this point in the fight against FMD?
0: Oh, that's a very good question. You see, now farmers can get access to vaccines and they can vaccinate their animals themselves. But the problem is, like with any communist system, if there is too long a period where centralized control has taken over, no private investment is available because you will never get your money back or you will never get a return on that investment. So now we've had to go and try to rebuild those private logistical supply lines, speak to international suppliers, local importers, because we've said this from the start. We all need to do this within the legitimate structures of SAPRA, etc. So unfortunately, that can change tomorrow if the minister just decides to give OBP the instruction to send the vaccines to the various private vets so that they can distribute it to the farmers. But that's not going to happen because there's no money to be made in it then. And unfortunately, that is where we are at the moment.
1: So do you think that this is an ideological sort of battle between yourselves and the minister? I mean, I'm hearing you say that this is what happens at any communist sort of arrangement. Is this ultimately an ideological sort of battle between yourselves and the minister or the government?
0: Yeah, I don't think there's a communist ideology directly, but I think that in order for the department and certain key organizations to capture the red meat industry and to keep control over what happens on farms, this is a great way to do that. And this is also the only reason why you would be so vindictive, so malicious, as to stop farmers from getting access to vaccines and trying to prevent. I mean, that's why we want to vaccinate. We want to preemptively vaccinate our cattle so that they don't get foot and mouth disease. But currently it's just not possible.
1: And the feeling is that there is an aim, or the aim is to try and control the process. To what end?
0: I think it is to get a grip on the red meat industry as a whole. But the other reasons I can't think of, because that would be evil. And I wish not to think that these people are evil.
1: François Rousseau, thanks very much for joining us. Much appreciated.
0: Thanks, Aubrey.
1: All right. What do you make of that? François Rousseau is the CEO of the South African Agriculture Initiative. I really thought that I was going to be hearing a good story, that people had come together, the government and SAI had come together, they had kissed and made up, and now we have the fight against FMD under the knee. We're on our way to getting this problem fixed. No, it doesn't sound like it. Your thoughts? It appears to me that there are some very clear ideological differences, at least from the way that François Rousseau is speaking. Give me a call. I'd love to hear from you. How much have you been looking and following the story of the foot and mouth disease crisis, pandemic, epidemic in South Africa? Give us a call. 011-883-0702. I do wish to say that we did reach out to the Department of Agriculture we did not get any joy. But I'd love to hear from you on 011-883-0702 straight after this.
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4: The MMC of Finance in the city of Joburg announcing some sharp tariff hikes in the new 97 billion rand budget. This 10.3 billion rand for Samwo. Is it not an option to cut costs rather than raise tariffs?
3: We have done some cost cutting internally already. When we look at our natural attrition, mainly of about 2.5%, we've said we are not going to immediately fill vacancies now. So there's a moratorium on filling those vacancies so that we utilize resources internally in terms of the work that we need to do.
4: Noyiso Masuku, the MMC of Finance.
2: The Midday Report with Mandy Wiener. 12 to 1 on 702. 702. Call Aubrey on 011-883-0702.
1: All right. I want to read some of the messages that have come through. To Dumnis, he says, but Aubrey, there's no drugs stolen from the Hawks offices. The Secha is his crew are, or, and I suppose he wanted to say, and his crew are responsible for his disappearances of the drugs, says to Dumnis. The people are evil, says Tutu in Dobsonville. Give us a call. I'd love to hear your thoughts. Francois Rousseau says, other than what wanting to capture the red meat market and farming space in South Africa, government is either just wanting to do that for whatever reason, or they are just plain evil. And in his mind, he just doesn't want to even canvas the reason why they would be evil, if indeed that is the case. Give me a call. I'd love to hear your thoughts around this. Yeah. I really thought that we had, we had really gotten this matter under the knee, and we were on our way to an amicable resolution of the matter. And it appears that, I was completely, completely wrong. So give me a call. I'd love to hear from you. 011-883-0702. We're 12 minutes away from the top of the hour. You may want to give me a call about any other issue that you want to talk about. The Ghanaian Ministry of Foreign Affairs has issued a travel advisory urging its citizens to avoid non-essential travel to South Africa following recent tensions and incidents involving foreign nationals. International relationships expert that was just a conversation that was taking place. So Ghana continues to give its nationals advice to perhaps not come to South Africa under the current conditions. Your thoughts about that, and of course any other issue that you might want to take a quick stab at before we get to the top of the hour at 10 minutes to it's 10 minutes to 10. Remember that in the next hour, I'm going to be speaking to Dr. Dirk Kotze, who's a political analyst. We'll be talking about a number of issues in the political space. Amongst those, of course, is the fact that the Parliamentary Impeachment Committee has now been duly constituted with a chairperson in the person of Magashule Ghana of Rise Mzansi. And he was elected today to lead the committee. That's going to be interesting. Setting up the body that will now determine how and how aggressively the evidence against the president will be tested, even as he moves to challenge and contain the process through legal and parliamentary channels. You might have heard that some people are suggesting that the reason why the president is perhaps looking to not extend the tenure of the Madlanga Commission is that it might, in fact, implicate him specifically and personally in some of the wrongdoing that we've been hearing about. Give me a call. I'd love to hear from you. Somebody writes to me and says, good evening, Bro Ops. Government knew that white farmers used to benefit a lot of money from the vaccine. If they do it in private, they claim fraudulent invoices, says this person. Oh, is that part of the matter? Yo. Oh, my. It appears that the race thing makes its appearance again. 011-883-0702. Give me a call. I'd love to hear from you. It appears that the reconciliation between farmers or some farmers And government is not what we thought it might be. I'd be interested to hear your thoughts around all of these issues as they arise. A lot of pictures on social media of people such as Nkosazana Dlamini Zuma talking about the fact that during apartheid she received her first passport from Nigeria, not from South Africa, says Nkosazana Dlamini Zuma. And that narrative continues to say that, you know, certain people or certain parties or certain individuals were helped by certain countries on the African continent. And therefore, the anti-immigrant sentiments that we are hearing and talking about are, what's the right word? Anti the sentiments of Pan-Africanism and African solidarity. And what has been interesting for me to watch has been how certain leaders who had semi-retired suddenly just rose. Yeah, in all of this conversation, they came back and they are talking. Yeah. You know? If I didn't know that they were just very patriotic leaders that are just trying to give leadership, if I didn't know that, I'd think, wow, these people look like they're protecting some interest in other countries, as some have suggested. But I know that these are patriotic elders of the movement. And all they're trying to do is give us direction in these difficult times. 0118830702 is the number to dial. I'd be interested to take your calls about these issues. Hi, Aubrey, about the red meat industry. Have you heard of the Lone Star tick crisis in USA? This tick is said to cause a severe and painful lifelong allergy to the consumption of all animals, or to the consumption of all animal protein. The condition is called alpha-gal syndrome. No, I have no knowledge of this syndrome, Chimbuzi. Please give me more information. But why is it important? Is it in any way connected to the foot and mouth disease issue we are dealing with here in South Africa? I'd be interested to hear. If anybody knows about it, the red meat industry in the United States is called the Lone Star tick crisis. In USA. I wonder if it has anything to do with the fact that the Lone Star State is Texas. I wonder, and they are into red meat farming. So it sounds like there is a connection between this particular disease that Nchimbuzi is talking about and Texas, if I'm reading all of the signs well enough. Give me a call. I'd love to hear from you on 011 today, 011-883-0702. Lou says, I'm glad you're talking about farming today, as we had to take legal actions against government employees over their questionable procedures, doing all of that while trying remedies to fight the disease. We got vaccination through our communal land, but this did not extend to farmers outside that. So it appears that this whole vaccine farmer thing is laced with all sorts of other issues other than let's get rid of foot and mouth disease. Can you see this? It looks like there's all sorts of other stuff that's sort of connected to this foot and mouth disease. It isn't as simple as let's get the vaccine, let's vaccinate all of the animals so that we can deal with the foot and mouth disease. It appears that there's all sorts of other political, ideological stuff that is interwoven in there. And that's probably why we haven't seen a more expeditious and coordinated effort at dealing with foot and mouth disease. Not because the resources aren't there, not because the strategies aren't there, but because perhaps there is a tug of war amongst those that have power in that industry, whether it's farmers and farmer organizations or government itself. But clearly there is more to this than meets the eye. It appears to me that it's not just about the simple story of let's get this disease out of circulation. My sense is that as long as the bickering continues, as long as the ideological tensions continue, our red meat farming industry is in a lot of trouble. Because the narratives that come from all the different factions in this particular story are very, very much about ideological differences rather than they are about how do we deal with this particular scourge. And that for me is very, very unfortunate because my sense is that there are the people in this country, there are the skills in this country to get rid of this disease in a very, very short space of time. And for me, this is indicative of all of the problems that we have as South Africans. That often we don't focus on dealing with the problem. All of our unresolved stuff starts to seep into the consciousness. And instead of actually dealing with the problem, then we go at each other. And friends, that's what's going to break us. That's what's going to break us. And I can tell you the sharks have already started to smell the blood. And they're circling. In fact, some have already started to start that feeding frenzy. You're hearing about these cartels that are already operating in this country with absolute impunity. If you hear that there are products that can produce drugs to the value of R1 billion that have entered South Africa in the last week, right? And they were intercepted by the police, by the Border Management Authority. My immediate instinct is not to celebrate, but it's to worry about what has actually gone past. Because we are told now that the BMA is doing very well. They're really getting their act together to try and protect our borders. But just a few months ago, they weren't as proficient as they are now. And there are some who will say they're not very proficient right now. So what has come through? What has made it through into our borders? You've seen the human trafficking, the examples of the human trafficking, the children that have been brought into this country, the people that just come through. So when I hear that R1 billion worth of narcotics products, things that make drugs, have been allowed into or were intercepted by the BMA, I need to ask myself the question and ask you the question, what has actually come through? What has made it through our very, very strong defense systems at our borders? So we'll continue to have those conversations. But it is sad for me to see that even with something as biological as FMD, we still can't get our act together in terms of our ideological differences and our racial issues, and we still can't get our act together. And so something that we would, under normal circumstances, be able to deal with, we can't deal with. Imagine if something like the Ebola virus had to break out here in South Africa under these conditions. That's what they're dealing with in the DRC, by the way. It's 10 o'clock time for Eyewitness News.
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5: Good evening, I'm Puleng Maake. Motorists have been spared even bigger fuel prices increased this month, despite government reducing its temporary fuel levy relief. The National Treasury is partially rolling back fuel levy relief introduced earlier this year, adding back R1.50 a litre petrol and R1.96 a litre on diesel from this month. The Department of Mineral and Petroleum Resources says the move comes as government begins phasing out the relief measures announced by the finance minister. Even with the intervention, all grades of petrol will increase by R1.43 a litre from Wednesday. Diesel users will get some relief, though, with prices dropping between R2.62 and R3.00 and 25 cents a litre. Department spokesperson Robert Marke says the price of illuminating paraffin will also decrease by 5.96 rand a litre.
6: The amount of general fuel levy relief has been reduced by 1.50 rand per litre for petrol and by 1.96 rand per litre for diesel, in line with the announcement by the Minister of Finance. The slag levy increased by 35 cents per litre from 122.7 to 157.74 cents per litre in the price structures of both petrol and diesel.
5: Despite former Ekurhuleni City Manager Imogen Mashazi being on retirement, the DA says she must still be held accountable for corruption allegations against her. Mashazi has been embroiled in a series of misconduct claims, with the latest suggesting possible breaches of tender procurement regulations. It's been reported that she was on board a 3 million rand private jet to London in 2022 with a pharmacist who secured a lucrative tender shortly after the trip. Although Mashazi is no longer in office, DA Ekurhuleni mayoral candidate Katuchero Rasiringwane says that she must still account for the alleged misconduct.
7: We should be concerned that the former city manager has violated not just the supply chain management policies of the city, but also key parts of the Municipality Systems Act, the MFMA, and the Prevention and Combating of Corrupt Activities Act.
5: Rasiringwane says that the Mashazi's London trip needs to be investigated.
7: Shortly after the trip to London, XET Solution was awarded another tender to continue working in solar. We must therefore ask important questions to the city as well as to those that were involved to say, was XET Solutions, any of its employees in the city or management somehow involved in the theft of the 2 billion?
5: The legal troubles facing Cape Amalgamated Taxi Association, or Qatar, President Siviwe Kiva continue to mount after he was charged with premeditated murder in the Palm Magistrates Court earlier today. Kiva was arrested in the Eastern Cape last month after appearing in a court on different criminal matter dating back to 2024. He was then transported back to Cape Town, where he faces several murder cases, as Nduduzelo Nene reports.
8: Qatar President Siviwe Kiva appeared in the Wynberg Magistrates Court last month on charges of murder and conspiracy to commit murder. He was granted 30,000 rand bail, and soon afterwards, he was charged in connection with a separate murder allegedly committed in Paarl. Today, he appeared in Paarl, where the matter was postponed to Thursday for a bail application. The state says it will oppose bail and has indicated that additional charges may still be added. Kiva has consistently denied any wrongdoing, maintaining that he has been falsely accused. Nduduzelo Nene, Eyewitness News.
5: And six buses transporting undocumented migrants are set to leave for their various countries of origin following unrest in Mossel Bay. Violence erupted in the KwaNongqaba area on Friday evening, prompting authorities to provide emergency shelter for more than 400 immigrants. The Mossel Bay municipality's Leon van Dijk says some are now being processed for deportation.
9: Consulate representatives were activated early in the process. The municipality has maintained close liaison with them, and they have visited displaced individuals since the onset of the protest, providing support and facilitating further investigations.
5: Gold's trading at $4,482.52 an ounce. The rand is at 16.29 to the dollar, 21.92 to the pound, 18.95 to the euro, and Brent crude oil is at $91.12 a barrel. A look at your weather. A partly cloudy Tuesday in store for Gauteng. Tomorrow, Joburg drops to overnight lows of 7 degrees, peaking at 21. Pretoria, 6 and 20. Vereeniging is at 5 and 18 degrees. And cloudy skies for Cape Town, along with light to moderate northwesterly winds, becoming moderate southeaster from the afternoon at a low of 13, peaking at 20 degrees. The top story in Eyewitness News this hour: motorists have been spared even bigger fuel price increases this month, despite government reducing its temporary fuel levy relief.
2: 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In 702 Jose Majorzi, walk the talk.
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1: It is 6 minutes after 10 o'clock and welcome to the third hour of the show. Thank you very much to all of my guests, particularly in the second hour, Tabi Sokoba, Eyewitness News reporter, Francois Rousseau, CEO of the South African Agriculture Initiative. Sure. It appears that the foot and mouth disease pandemic is not much better off, at least according to Francois Rousseau. They have not mended the relationship that they've supposed to have mended with the minister. Minister had some encouraging words to say about the progress in dealing with foot and mouth disease, but at least from Sy's point of view, things aren't going well. And I'm interested to hear how much you've been following this story and what you make of it. My take is that until we are able to focus on dealing with a problem without being derailed by our racial prejudices, by our ideological differences, by our unresolved historical issues, problems that would have been easily surmountable by South Africans are going to prove increasingly more difficult to solve. The foot and mouth disease and other things are a case in point. I'm going to be speaking to Professor Dirk Kotze in a few moments' time. He's a political analyst. We're going to be looking at a number of different things, and we invite you to be part of that conversation at 8 minutes past 10. All of the issues that you probably are thinking about at a political level, the good professor is here to come and engage with us about. Looking forward to this discussion straight after this.
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1: 702, Josie, my Josie, Walk the Talk is calling on you to walk with the people for the people on Sunday, the 26th of July. Babize bonke. And this year, you can choose from three different inner city routes. The 8-kilometer 44 Main Street route takes you from Ellis Park through Maboneng and Jewel City, past the Field of Dreams and Maharishi Invincibility Institute. 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So whether you're taking on the 8-kilometre, 5-kilometre, or 15-kilometre, enter now on primemediaplus.com and get ready for the 702 Josie, My Josie, Walk the Talk, hosted by the City of Johannesburg.
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2: The Aubrey Masango Show. Let's walk the talk.
1: Professor Dirk Kotze is my guest, political analyst. Prof, thank you so much for joining me once again. I really appreciate your time.
17: Good evening, Aubrey. It's very nice to be with you.
1: Indeed. So once again, we have a situation where the where Parliament seems to be going ahead with preparations for the impeachment inquiry, even though the president has intimated that he might want to interdict the process. Makhachule Ghana has now been elected as the chairman of this committee. What are we to understand by this?
17: Well, I think they are led largely by the judgment by the Constitutional Court, which is, I would say, on the face of it, relatively explicit, and that is that it should continue. Even if there's going to be an application for a review of the original report of the legal panel, so while this that review is continuing, it does not refer to a possible interdict, and that is what President Ramaphosa has intimated that he is considering at the moment. But so long, until there's a legal or judicial intervention, I think the understanding from Parliament is in general, and that incidentally appears to me include the Speaker, Tshoko Dudisa, that they will continue with it.
1: Well, I mean, if the president is going to interdict the process, what should he have done by now already? Because, I mean, the very fact that we now have a chairperson of the committee means that the process is going ahead.
17: Yes, that is so. But, you know, he hasn't appeared yet in Parliament. And I think it's going to take some time before the committee will actually start with their meetings. Because as we have seen, for example, with the ad hoc committee and previously with the impeachment of the former public protector, Busi Nkwabani, it takes a bit of time in order to get everything, all the organizational matters in place. So from that point of view, it's for President Ramaphosa not too late. But even if they have started already, an interdict is still possible. It's possible at any time of the working of this committee, actually.
1: Talking about Busiwe Mkhwebane, she has come out to call on the Federal Bureau of Investigations to investigate President Cyril Ramaphosa's possession of the U.S. currency in those couches. What does this mean, Prof?
17: Well, I think what she tries to do is, you know, I mean, one can understand that she is deeply affected by her own impeachment, and she, I think, keeps President Ramaphosa responsible for that. So there is definitely a personal dimension in this relationship and the personal sense of that she wants to come back at him. So I think in that sense, yes, this is something which one can actually expect, because the fact that we are now in another impeachment process will sort of awaken, I would think, a lot of her own memories and her own feelings of hurt and being disgraced in this process. So certainly I think this is something. Ironically, there's another person who's actually a member of this committee that has gone through this process, and that's Dr. John Floppy of the MK party. I personally find it slightly strange that he can actually sit in such committee.
1: Is there anything that the president has to be worried about? Should the former public protector succeed in catching the attention of the FBI with regards to the Palapala dollars?
17: Yeah, I don't know the technical aspects of it. You know, what she is actually referring to then, what she regards as a transgression of American currency, or what precisely is what she referred to the FBI. That I'm not sure, because this is beyond my expertise to understand that. I don't know exactly what is the possibilities of it developing into a case with some substance.
1: Let's look at the issue of Makhachule Ghana as the chairperson of the committee. Is he a compromise choice? I mean, one of the things he was saying after his election was that he is grateful for the fact that the chairperson of this committee is not an ANC person or somebody that is perhaps part of, I don't know, part of any of the factions of the ANC. Would that have played any significant role if a person who chairs this committee comes from the ANC?
17: Well, I think, you know, compared it with, for example, the impeachment of the public protector, Hussein Kubani, there she was not a politician in her own right. She's not a member of parliament. She was not a cabinet member or, in this case, now a president. So her political status was sort of an indirect one. But in this case, President Ramaphosa is politician number one in South Africa. And in that sense, you know, such a process will have to be as much as possible, and as sort of led by persons one can call, for lack of a better word, maybe non-aligned, and not specifically very close to the ANC. I mean, Makosula Gama, strictly speaking, comes from the DA. He was a former quite prominent DA member before he went to Kras and Sanzi. So if there's anything to say about him, then that should be more of an accusation or a disqualification of him. There's some people who are saying in Parliament now he moves very close to the ANC in general when it comes to votes in Parliament. But, you know, that in itself cannot disqualify a person, because then it means that there won't be any person, any member of parliament that is completely neutral or non-aligned or unbiased in any respect. It is simply impossible to find such a person there, because all of them have their own positions in their political parties. Their parties are, in some cases, aligned with other political parties. You are either sort of relatively close to the ANC, or you are on the opposite side of the ANC. That is what we have seen in this election now. He received 19 votes, and his opponent, Dr. Wonderboy Matlatsi from the United Africans Transformation, that was supported by the EFF and MK and ACDP and BOSA, the UDM, Action SA, and so on, were on the other side, and the 19-12 split is not a 50-50, but it wasn't the overwhelming majority that Makosula Gama had received. It came mainly from the ANC and the DA. 14 of the 19 votes came from those two parties. So in that sense, yes, he is. No one can say that he's completely apolitical or non-political, or that he is a sort of a independent, unbiased chairperson. That is almost impossible, because he's a member of parliament with his own political positions. So we will have to see. You know, this in the past, you know, just now, not long ago, they almost finished the ad hoc committee of parliament on that dealt with the Nkwanasi revelations. There, the chairperson was from the ANC. Many of the people who appeared there were most possibly ANC members from the top structures of the police. But I think he tried his best in order to create sort of an even playing field for them, that there's not, the situation was not either in favor or loaded against them.
1: Yeah. Let's now move our attention to young Liam. Is it Liam?
17: Jacobs.
1: Jacobs, who has now made his way back to the DA, having gone to the Patriotic Alliance earlier in the year. Is it earlier in the year or maybe late last year? What's going on there, and why is it that this is garnering so much attention? Politicians do this all the time.
17: Yeah, I think in his case, he was able to develop a bit of a persona of his own. He's young, he's 25 years old. So in a sense, he developed this persona of being one of the young part of our population. who is very politically active, who has been very active in the DA before he moved to the Patriotic Alliance. He has become very involved in the 2024 national and provincial elections. And he was very prominent specifically in the Cape Peninsula. And you know, what is has become a feature of the politics of the Western Cape and more specifically of the peninsula around Cape Town, but even beyond that is the identity politics built around what is referred to as colored politics in general. And he became, in a sense, one of the symbols of that, and the way in which a young person from that community become actively involved, because the big problem, the big headache in the Western Cape is that people of his age are simply not interested in politics, and they have become involved in all the social problems of the Cape Flats and other parts of around Cape Town. So he is, in a sense, playing a role of is seen as a role model how to try to mobilize young colored persons to become part involved in politics in general. And it looks like that is why he moved over to the Patriotic Alliance. Gaitan McKenzie clearly saw his potential in terms of this role model that he could play. But now it's not yet clear exactly what were the reasons why he now moved back to the DA, except that he said he felt that he was misaligned, or his values were misaligned with that of the Patriotic Alliance. And there's sort of an indirect reference to, I think, even Gaitan McKenzie, that his leadership was not acceptable to him. So in that sense, it's a major gain for the DA that he's back with him and then can play that role. And I would say more significantly even is that it is a negative reflection on the Patriotic Alliance, which has become quite a serious contender in the Western Cape, and they have made some gains against the DA there.
1: Was he really such a, a superstar politician, Liam Jacobs? Really?
17: Not in the beginning, but now because of all these developments, he is in the news. And I think, he receives a lot of attention now, and that plays in his hands in order to play that role. Initially, I, for example, was not very much aware of him, but especially with his move to the Patriotic Alliance, the fact that Gaitan McKenzie made a lot of that, and used it as almost a weapon against the DA and a way of saying, but, you know, he is the party that attracts the young people from the colored community, that he really started to gain some publicity.
1: I'd be interested to get some calls from my colored listeners who follow Liam Jacobs's career as a politician. And, you know, how do you rate him? Is he an influential politician? I obviously haven't been following his career very much, but I'd be interested to hear from members of the colored community who know him, who know his politics, and what they feel about the fact that he has moved from the DA to the PA from the PA in less than 12 months. Is that the amount of time that we are looking at here, Prof?
17: Yes, he left in June last year, so it's now almost a year. Yeah,
1: almost a year. Well, very interesting movements there. Let's talk a little bit about the whole issue of the tensions that seem to be arising after the March and March group has suggested that all illegal immigrants must leave the country by the 30th of June. How seriously must South Africans and foreigners alike, legal and illegal, take this call?
17: I think in the back of our minds, many of us, you know, we think about what happened in 2008, when about 60 foreigners were killed in South Africa. And it was news in many parts of the world. What has happened since then is that the issue of immigrants, xenophobia, illegal immigrants, refugees, have become almost a worldwide issue. I mean, I'm not even mentioning the situation in the US, but even in Europe, it has become one of the big issues. And what we've seen is what is generally referred to as populist politics. Now, for example, in Hungary with Viktor Orban, and in countries like Spain or Italy and so on, they use the same rhetoric against foreigners and especially refugees. And so it's something which is therefore, in a sense, South Africa has its very own specific version of it. But many countries will say, well, this is something which has become part of global politics now, you know, because there's lots of mobility between people in different parts of the world. It's very much motivated by economic factors, in some instances by security and war, but mostly by economic reasons. And I think what we have seen now in the case of South Africa, well, I would say since 1994, this process has developed, where many people came to South Africa. And I think what are factors that prevented a more of a stringent regulation of the process is that the ANC felt, well, they actually have to open up South Africa for the rest of Africa, because the ANC specifically owes it, you know, given so that so many ANC members were in exile in other African countries. On top of that is the notion of Pan-Africanism, which is, you know, underlying the Organization of African Unity, now the African Union, a party like the Pan-Africanist Congress, very much refers to that. The EFF, exactly the same. They have actually some EFF parties in other African countries also, like Namibia and Ghana and so on. So there's a strong tradition which says that we must open up. But now the popular response at the bottom is saying, well, it affects now our livelihoods, it affects our economic situation, it affects our access to services, like, for example, schools or healthcare and so on. So it becomes something which is not purely just an anti-group, but it is something about how to protect my own livelihoods. And I think that complicates the matter tremendously, because it's not something you can say, well, you know, you must change your attitude because they are also human beings. This is now, it's me versus others, in terms of whether you have the income, whether you can have a type of undertaking like a sponsorship or something else. And how to deal with that, I think, has become the big issue. And parties like the Patriotic Alliance and others have seen this as an opportunity to exploit it.
1: Let's take some calls. Miles Boodoo is the South African Prisoners' Right activist. Miles, good evening to you.
18: Thank you, Ops. Thank you. Are you with Chris there, Ops?
1: No, I'm not with Chris this evening. Chris
18: okay,
1: is...
18: Okay, much love. Yeah. Thanks. I just also wanted to greet him because he's become part of the family.
1: Sure.
18: Look, man, I think Jacobs was bought with that lousy brown envelopes. You see, when money talks, greed listen. I've been following this pattern. There was this competition between Souls, but this guy of PA.
1: Souls, the pastor.
18: Yes. He's also here from L.Y.M.
1: Yes.
18: And there was like a competition, him from the side of PA and Jacobs from the side of DA. So because there are some people with bottomless pit money, you know, endless money, you know, they then approached him and say, listen, man, come and join us. Yeah, he's a few bucks. And he could not resist that offer. And then they took him from where he was doing very well And it was a very good competition to have two youngsters in parliament, so-called Khoisan colored, to burn the midnight oil, you know. Then also the Gaten, I'm not afraid to call his name. I know him from prison days and deep pockets. They gave him brown envelopes, took him out of the DA, put him into a storeroom, and he's been gathering dust. He's been gathering dust for the past 12 months, you know. And then he realized that, no, man, having taken this brown envelopes, it's going to, in the future, destroy my political career and me be a aspiring politician with a lot of ambition. I can't just disappear into thin air if I don't go where I come.

0: accumulated through criminal proceeds. That's my observation, and I'm entitled to my opinion.
1: Yeah, Miles Boodoo, thanks very much for your opinion there. How does that opinion square up with the facts, Prof, from where you stand?
2: Yeah, obviously, I won't be able to verify this, you know, to say, well, yes, I'm aware of this. But now, given the nature of our politics, and just think back to the times when floor crossing was possible between the different parties in Parliament and how much money did play a role during that time. So it's not possible to exclude it, that this did play a role. And we all know that the Patriotic Alliance, and specific Clayton McKenzie, he told it myself that he is a very wealthy person, that these things can be possible. So I won't exclude that. I think what is also a sort of a consideration is that in the Patriotic Alliance, he did not play a very prominent role. Now, I actually forgot about him. And it's now only with these developments that one sort of goes back to him and realizes that he is still around. He is still involved in or wants to be involved in politics. So I think his period in the Patriotic Alliance was not according to what he expected. And it is, unfortunately, the Patriotic Alliance is quite similar to the MK party. It's that there's not much internal democracy there. They don't have elections. There's no opportunities really for people to emerge into different positions. And it is to a large extent dictated by Clayton McKenzie. And I think for young persons with aspirations and they want to move forward, it's very difficult to do that in a political culture like that.
1: I want to go back to the fears that have been expressed by many foreign nationals in South Africa following, of course, this announcement of this date. I'm still asking the question, how seriously must it be taken?
2: I think we must take it seriously. You know, it is rather take it more seriously than underestimate the situation and everyone is caught unprepared. Because it does have the potential, and that's why I refer to 2008. There we saw the potential for it in South Africa of how much destruction it can cause and even loss of life. So one should, and from my point of view, just rather be much more cautious than we have a laissez-faire approach and say, well, it won't happen in South Africa. We are all peace-loving people and therefore nothing will happen. So I think it's very necessary that it is followed very closely.
1: Do you think that government is taking it seriously enough and has the right strategies in place, or is this yet another, I suppose, head in the sand situation?
2: No, I think, you know, the government has learned some lessons. You know, the last time is the KwaZulu-Natal uprising, or I don't know exactly what word to use for it. But what we saw there, and I think it shocked a lot of people, including those in the police service and especially crime intelligence. My impression from following what happens at the Matlanga Commission is that the crime intelligence is now in a better position than what it was, let's say, a year or two or longer ago. And it's less involved with the internal politics or factional politics of the ANC and goes now back to its original mandate, and that is to deal with crime and the intelligence associated with it. You know, for example, this latest big drug bust in Durban is presented as if it's the result of crime intelligence. So I dearly hope that crime intelligence is keeping this a very close eye on what is happening with respect to this.
1: You sound as though you're not convinced by the idea that this is a culmination of crime intelligence and the great work of the Border Management Authority. And to be frank, I think if that is your sentiment, I would agree with you. Because my question is, what else has gone through the borders?

0: since our borders have been this porous. I mean, if this is an example of the great work that is being done, when we know that a lot more stuff is getting through, what would have been coming through our borders when we weren't doing the work that the BMA is lauded and that is lauded for doing at this point. So what do you make of this? Does it seem to you more of a PR exercise than anything else?
1: No, I won't say that. I would say that, I mean, this is why I mentioned it, that I think there's more now successes for crime intelligence, that they are better equipped also, that the internal politics of crime intelligence, I think, is less than what it was in the past, especially during the Zuma years, where it was very focused on the internal dynamics within the ANC, for example. And I think what was today presented at the Matlanga Commission about the drugs in the Port Shepstone context is also already some indication that there is more successes with respect to crime intelligence, as well as the role of the Border Management Agency and customs and so on. So it's slowly becoming better, but I don't think we can say it's already at the point in terms of its quality, its standards, that we should feel that it's very reliable, that some of these things might not slip through still. But it's certainly better than, let's say, 10 years ago.
0: There's a lot of tension at the moment between South Africa and more specifically West African countries like Nigeria and Ghana, following, of course, the departure of the 300 Ghanaians. And it appears that more work is being done by Ghana and South Africa to deport even more Ghanaians in South Africa. But there's a lot of acrimony and a lot of venom on social media following, the issue of, Africans must go and fix their countries. But at the same time, just last week or over the weekend, just before the weekend, we saw the arrest of Chinese nationals who had been caught with counterfeit food and alcohol, I think. And the Chinese government responded by saying, no, we support South Africa with regards to the arrest of these individuals, and the law must take its course. Some people are arguing that, countries such as Ghana, whose citizens have been in South Africa, I mean, and I'm making an example of the fact that the 300 Ghanaians who left last week, 290 of them were found to be improperly documented and had been in South Africa illegally, and only 10 were properly documented. And yet there is a major fallout between South Africa and Ghana, even at the level of the High Commissioner of Ghana and the Minister of Foreign Affairs. What does this mean for Ghana-South Africa relations? Because they seem to be getting worse by the hour. Relations that would have been understood to have been quite cordial maybe a month or so ago.
1: Yes, that is indeed so. The relations between South Africa and Ghana, generally speaking, have been very good. The relationship with Nigeria has been up and down, and we know of previous situations where some Nigerians were stopped at Owa Tambo Airport and turned back to Nigeria, and that caused also a diplomatic.
0: It was the yellow fever issue. I remember that very well. Yes.
1: So there are regularly incidents like this. I think what South Africa's position should be is to say, we have a firm position to say when a person has the required documentation, they are welcome to come to South Africa. But if they don't have it, then we act like all other countries in the world, which is strict when it comes to the movement of foreign persons into a country. And the moment South Africa develops that reputation that there are not open gaps for people to move over our borders or come into the country without the required documentation, then these incidents will become less. But I think the problem has been is the laissez-faire approach of South Africa for so long. I mean, basically for almost just more than 30 years or a bit less than 30 years. So it became accepted that, you know, South Africa is not very strict when it comes to this, so try your luck. You might be able to get in there. And I think that has caught up with the Ghanaians, for example, but also others who, especially Zimbabweans, which is obviously a special case, and one can't compare it exactly with, they'd say, Ghanaians or Nigerians or Ethiopians or Somalis or so on. But that is indeed, I think, what should be the approach in future. So it's not closing your borders, but regulating it.
0: Yeah. No, I see that. Cambodia has just given out a communique just last week, Friday, naming a few African countries that must by, the end of May, should have evacuated that country. Germany is in the process, even as we speak, of deporting a lot of Nigerians. What do we attribute this? Shall we call it? Japan is talking about the same thing with regards to Nigerians. Many other countries talking about. Is there a general anti-Nigerian sentiment, or is something else going on here?
1: Well, I won't be able to deny that I think there are sentiments, negative sentiments about certain people in different parts of the world. Nigeria is one. For example, the Poles in Europe is also a group that, generally speaking, is that many people feel have these similar type of sentiments or feelings about them. In the past, it was the Turks who were in Germany, who were the Gastarbeiters there, and so on. So, you know, the idea of someone who doesn't speak the same language as you or doesn't want to become integrated in the host society, maybe have a different religion, especially, you know, when they are Muslims, so it's not the same as the Christian churches. These all create a sense of sometimes of an existential threat about, you know, identity issues of culture, or that we might become, we are not anymore sort of amongst our own people. It's now other people are coming in and change what we are doing and the culture of us and so on. And what we have seen over, actually since the war in Syria, and the massive movement out of Syrians to Turkey and from Turkey to Europe, into the European Union, as well as from North Africa over through Libya and Tunisia towards Italy and other European countries. It led to a swing towards the conservative side. More conservative parties started to respond to it and mobilize this on the basis of what I mentioned now. So it's in a sense of a conservative political culture that have been ignited. And that's why we are seeing it now in almost all European countries. The U.S. Definitely at the same time in the Trump context, and in other parts of the world.
0: But we're seeing it in Africa as well. I mean, we're seeing in Ghana itself, in Nigeria itself, we're seeing a lot of clampdown on illegal immigration from those countries. I suppose what I find intriguing is the expectation that South Africa should somehow be different, even though Ghana and Nigeria, just those two countries, are the two countries that have in the 60s or the late 60s, 1969 and 1983, respectively, were involved in the chasing each other away. And they seem to be the loudest in this whole matter. It just looks a little bizarre.
1: Yes, no, I agree with you. And I think this is, if it happened to them that there was an influx of people into their countries, it would have been interesting to know, to what extent how they would respond to it. I think the migrations that have taken place, obviously, when it comes to not so much as a result of war and conflict, but as a result of the attraction of economic opportunities, then they go to the countries that are well off, whose economies are doing well. And strictly speaking, they can be accommodated up to a point. But when those countries start to have economic problems, especially at the low income level, then the tension starts to develop. And I think that's obviously, this is a well-known fact, it's not my interpretation, but that's one of the big issues in South Africa, is that there is this sense of competition, and that it is also unfair competition because the foreigners are, in a sense, standing together, they are better organized, when it comes to economic activities, they are more competitive sometimes than the South Africans because they are working collectively and not as individuals. So there's all sorts of reasons that poses the idea of that, or that present them actually a threat to people very close to them. And it is not about necessarily, in this case, identity, but it is rather the fact that they are not one of us.
0: So we're seeing, similar things happening in Ghana about with regards to Nigerians. There are campaigns, even as I speak to you right now, against Nigerians. Just last year, a similar thing that happened in South Africa with the coronation of an Igbo king in Eastern Cape happened in Nigeria. In Ghana, and there were similar uprisings in Ghana and similar issues. I suppose what I'm a little confused by, Prof, is Ghana's reaction to, just yesterday, the president of Ghana stood up to say that a certain sector of their economy, I think the sector that looks after the hair salons and is reserved for Ghanaians, right?
1: Yes.
0: But I'm finding it strange that the Ghanaian government has been this loud with regards to the fact that a man from Ghana was told to go back and fix his country. I'm trying to make sense of it all.
1: It is very difficult, and I'm not so familiar with the internal dynamics and politics within Ghana, but I think if we do have a good understanding of the politics, the domestic politics of Ghana, then there will be also internal competition between the different political groups or political parties on this particular issue. And so it's sort of a gift given to them to say, well, if we respond to South Africa like this, obviously we are seen as a government that cares about our own people. And that's what politicians want to do.
0: Yeah.
1: They want to be seen that they are caring, that they protect, that they are there for the interest of Ghana in relation to whoever else.
0: If South Africa is as dangerous as they say it is, only 300 Ghanaians have left. There are an estimated 32,000 Ghanaians who live quite peacefully in South Africa. Isn't it counterintuitive to say that we're taking out 300 people because this country is so dangerous and so xenophobic, and then you leave, 29,000 in the country? It just sounds a little weird.
1: Yes. Yes, there's a bit of a similarity between this and what we are seeing with the Afrikaners that goes to the U.S.
0: Yes.
1: About also the presentation of what is the local situation also is, in a sense, overemphasized or blown up. But it serves political agendas, and I think in this case specifically also, and that is why I said one should actually go and look exactly what is the political dynamics within Ghana with respect to these things.
0: Well, a suggestion with regards to the Afrikaners who've left South Africa, and I believe that the number of the cap of Afrikaners that can come through this program has been raised by President Donald Trump to 10,000 now, has been, or the suggestion has been, that it is a retaliation for South Africa's position with regards to Israel and taking Israel to the ICJ. Would that be true for Ghana? Some people have suggested that Ghana is quite proximal to Israel and may have been influenced in the way that they have because of that. How true would that be?
1: That stretches it very far. I'm not sure. You know, in the case of the U.S., I think the Israeli connection is maybe is added to it, but I can't see it as one of the core issues there. There, the work that has been done by AfriForum and Solidarity with respect to the land issue in South Africa and the farmers, I would say is much more prominent than whether the bigger sort of global political associations that's involved in it. So I don't think there's a parallel or a connection between, you know, the situation in Ghana and or the position of Ghana and what is, yes, with us the case. So where the parallel, if I think, does exist is that sometimes issues about your own citizens being in another country and how they are treated by other countries or so, and how it reflects on your domestic politics, that is certainly a parallel that exists between the American situation and most possibly in Ghana.
0: Take a call from Thabo in Pretoria. Hi, Thabo.
2: Braoza, let me greet you and your guests, not forgetting your listeners.
0: Sure, go ahead.
2: Yeah, I actually heard your guest saying something, and then I think it caught me by surprise a little bit. He actually raised the issue of religion, Muslim being one of the issues that Nigerians are found to be, and it makes them to have this, what he actually, when I phrase it, when I, the way I understand him, he seems to be saying, we look at them with the issue as with the issue that they are Muslims, and then we treat them not good because of they come with a different lifestyle. And then I just want to ask him this question: What makes him to come to that conclusion? Because when I look at all international countries like Germany, Poland, South Africa, all the countries that has been complaining about Nigerians, actually, even in the UK, there's never been an issue of religion that was raised. That's number one. Number two, you look at UK, there's a lot of mosques there. Even in Germany, there's a lot of mosques. Even in our country, there's a lot of mosques. In actually, one of the biggest mosques in Pretoria, mainland, there's a mosque there. So what makes your guest to think that...
0: Let me not speak for him, but I'm going to hand over to him. But I think that the analogy was that things such as religion, such as culture, such can be a contributing factor to why there can be tensions. I didn't get the understanding that he was saying that it is because of religion that that is the case. But I'm going to hand over to him, Thabo, so that he can speak for himself. Prof?
1: Yes, I didn't talk about South Africa. I talked mainly about the European situation, and that I've seen myself in a country like Sweden, for example, which is a very Orthodox Lutheran country, where the Lutheran church is the state church, actually. There, whenever a mosque was being built there, it became a big issue. In Germany, it's the same. In the Netherlands, it's the same. And maybe less in a country like the UK. In South Africa, luckily, it's not an issue because Islam is one of the oldest religions in South Africa since the time of the slaves during the Dutch period. So it's not at all a political issue in South Africa. But in other countries that are sort of predominantly Christian, whenever there's persons coming in who are Muslims, it becomes a serious issue. We've seen it even in a country like the UK, where there has been some incidents, some shootings, some attacks on mosques. So it is definitely regarded as something foreigner, as alien to those societies.
0: So, Prof, I mean, we've looked at the politics of Parliament. We've looked at a young man who seems to be making waves in the DA and the PA. We've looked at the immigration crisis conversation in South Africa. We've even looked at problems between erstwhile friends. And I suppose it's going to be a reality forever that people that used to be friends become not such good friends going forward. What are the big issues for us here in South Africa politically, other than the fact that, yes, we're dealing with these issues and that we've got an election come the 4th of November, local government election? What other issues are big issues that are in the general conversation but haven't really been discussed at length and at depth?
1: Well, I think given the fact that we are now approaching the local government elections, there are, first of all, the issues that affect everyone of us, and that is water, electricity, potholes, infrastructure, security, all of those issues. I think what has happened in the last maybe 10 years or during this last 10 years is that a lot of the ideology in South Africa has changed. And where many of the political parties were very relatively well defined in ideological terms, many of the parties have moved over to becoming less ideological and much more focused on the sort of the issues of the day. There are still the ideological positions, and it's very much associated with the economy, whether it should be a state-driven economy, whether it should be a developmental state type of economy. What is the role of the private sector, privatization or private-public partnerships, all those things, they are there. But I think what we are going to see, especially what we are seeing at the moment, and someone like Alan Zilla is exploiting that, is the fact that, you know, these things that I mentioned now and that we talk about every day, whether the traffic lights are working, we had here in Pretoria over the weekend, Saturday, a massive electricity outage while it was actually going well for some time. These are the things that speak really to the heart of South Africans at the moment. And there is just, I think, that deep urge and wish that we should have, in this respect, a more normal type of situation. So, I think it's not about the issues like, for example, international relations, our relations with the U.S., and so on, but rather our local situations that have become highly politicized. And that it will be very interesting to see how it's going to be approached by the parties in this election campaign.
0: Professor Dirk Kotze, thank you so much for joining me. I appreciate your time. He's a political analyst, and thank you so much for joining us this evening. Let's take the news at a minute after 11.
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4: Good evening, I'm Puleng Maake. Experienced narcotics officer Carl Sanders says trumped-up charges were leveled against him by the head of the Hawks in KwaZulu-Natal, Major General Lesetja Senona, to move him to desk duty. Sander has been testifying at the Madlanga Commission of Inquiry earlier today. His testimony forms part of the commission's probe into the large consignment of cocaine that was stolen in November 2021 from a Hawks storage facility at Port Shepstone. Tabiso Koba reports.
5: Warrant officer Carl Sander was stationed at the South African Narcotics Enforcement Bureau, also known as SANEB. SANEB is a division within the Hawks responsible for investigating large-scale trafficking networks. In February 2024, Sander received a letter from his boss, KZN Hawks head Lesedi Asenona, saying he was being moved to support services due to allegations of corruption against him.
6: Okay. I was told that an email had been sent to the national head office that I was accused of supplying or facilitating the supply of narcotics to the Florida Road nightclub syndicates.
7: And did you ever get an outcome of what the investigation?
6: No, Commissioner.
5: Sander says that demotion has affected him professionally and financially, as he also lost some of his benefits. Tabiso Koba, Eyewitness News.
4: Meanwhile, the Brakpan Regional Court has found that the man accused of killing a witness linked to the Madlanga Commission is likely to interfere with witnesses if released on bail. The magistrate says Matipandile Soteni has skills that show he would be able to also tamper or conceal evidence if released. Soteni is facing 16 charges, including murder, conspiracy to commit murder and attempted murder, in connection of the murder of Maria Van Merwe, also known as Witness D, who was shot outside his home last year. Dimakatsolo Shuru has more.
8: Matipandile Soteni was face down during the delivery of his bail judgment when magistrate Tlakale Satege read that he had been denied bail. Heavily armed police closed in on him, ready for any reaction. The magistrate says Soteni is likely to evade trial if released on bail, and that he has the means to interfere with witnesses, as he was privy to information that was not contained in the docket, such as the state of the children after the shooting or the arrival of emergency services. Satege says at no point did Soteni undertake not to interfere with the deceased family, who are known to him and are complainants in the matter.
9: The killing of witnesses undermines the proper functioning of the criminal justice system. Based on the above stated facts, I find that there is likelihood that the applicant, if he were released on bail, he will endanger the safety of any person.
8: Witness D's sister appeared emotional as the judgment was handed down. Dimakatso Leshoro, Eyewitness News at the Brakpan Regional Court.
4: Despite former Ekurhuleni City Manager Imogen Mashazi being on retirement, the DA says she must still be held accountable for corruption allegations against her. Mashazi has been embroiled in a series of misconduct claims, with the latest suggesting possible breaches of tender procurement regulations. It's been reported that she was on board a 3 million rand private jet to London in 2022 with a pharmacist to secure a lucrative tender shortly after the trip. Although Mashazi is no longer in office, DA Ekurhuleni mayoral candidate Katuchero Rasiringwane says she must still account for the alleged misconduct.
10: We should be concerned that the former city manager has violated not just the supply chain management policies of the city, but also key parts of the Municipality Systems Act, the MFMA, and the Prevention and Combating of Corrupt Activities Act.
4: Rasiringwane says that Shazi, the London trip, needs to be investigated.
10: Shortly after the trip to London, XET Solution was awarded another tender to continue working in solar. We must therefore ask important questions to the city as well as to those that were involved to say, was XET Solutions, any of its employees in the city or management, somehow involved in the theft of the 2 billion?
4: And the legal troubles facing Cape Amalgamated Taxi Association or Qatar President Siviwe Kiva continue to mount after he was charged with premeditated murder in the Paarl Magistrates Court earlier today. Kiva was arrested in the Eastern Cape last month after appearing in court on a different criminal matter dating back to 2024. He was then transported to Cape Town, where he faces several murder charges. Ndudu Zelonene has more.
11: Qatar President Siviwe Kiva appeared in the Wynberg Magistrates Court last month on charges of murder and conspiracy to commit murder. He was granted 30,000 rand bail, and soon afterwards, he was charged in connection with a separate murder allegedly committed in Paarl. Today, he appeared in Paarl, where the matter was postponed to Thursday for a bail application. The state says it will oppose bail and has indicated that additional charges may still be added. Kiva has consistently denied any wrongdoing, maintaining that he has been falsely accused. Ndutuzelo Nene, Eyewitness News.
4: Gold's trading at $4,484.40 an ounce. The rand is at 16.31 to the dollar, 21.96 to the pound, 18.98 to the euro. And Brent crude oil is at $91.12 a barrel. A look at your weather. A partly cloudy Tuesday in store for Gauteng. Tomorrow, Joburg drops to overnight lows of 7 degrees, peak at highs of 21. Pretoria 6 and 20, Vereeniging Z 5 and 18 degrees. And cloudy skies for the mother city, along with light to moderate northwesterly winds becoming moderate southeaster from the afternoon at a low of 13, peaking at 20 degrees. The top story in Eyewitness News this hour, experienced narcotics officer Carl Sander says trumped-up charges were leveled against him by the head of the Hawks in KwaZulu-Natal, Major General Lesija Senona, to move him to desk duty.
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0: 8 minutes after 11 o'clock, and thank you so much for joining me in this final hour of the show. Thank you very much to the good professor, Professor Kotze, at the tail end of that last hour, just giving us his thoughts about some of the pertinent political developments in this country. Interested to take your calls about all of these issues on 011-883-0702. Read you some of the messages that have come through. This person doesn't give us their name, but writes, says, Aubrey, I am one of the people who are extremely concerned and affected by illegal immigration and our porous borders. But I can assure you, we are about to witness a horrific genocide in 29 days' time, and seems like crime intelligence is fast asleep. No one is being held accountable for insinuating and planting a seed of violence in people's minds. The mere fact of setting up a deadline for illegal foreign nationals by a civic group such as March and March is a threat of violence, and they should have long been held to account just by making such a statement. Freedom of speech and expression has its responsibilities, says this person. Yeah. Your thoughts? How seriously should this June the 30th be taken? I mean, I've heard many of the leaders of March and March saying, no, no, this is not a call to violence. But a lot of people seem not to believe it. An example is the caller or the listener that whose message I've just read. How seriously should we be taking this idea of the 30th of March? Now, what is the 30th of March? My understanding is that a deadline has been put in place to say that all illegal foreign nationals, in other words, people that are undocumented that are in South Africa, should have vacated the country. What does that mean to you? Does this mean that there's going to be genocide, as this person suggests? My sense is nothing's going to happen. I don't think anything's going to happen. I think that it's probably going to be a march, but I don't see a genocide. I really don't see a genocide. But give me a call. I'm really interested to hear your thoughts about this. I mean, I've heard people saying that on that day we must all walk around with our IDs. Would you walk around with your ID on that day? Eh? Nto? You wouldn't walk around with your ID? Yeah? No, not interested. Just to be checked whether you're South African or not. You'll talk. You think they'll understand? So what happens if I'm from, I don't know, if I'm from Tzaneen and I speak Chulubedu and somebody who is Zulu comes to me and says talk and they don't understand Chulubedu, is there going to be a problem? I don't think anything's going to happen, frankly speaking. I don't think that there's going to be, not on the 30th of June. I'd be interested to hear your thoughts about this. I'm seeing the momentum of this beginning to build up. People are talking about it more and more. And I'm seeing that there's genuine fear about this day. Perhaps not so much in South African communities, but in immigrant communities, there are people that are genuinely afraid. Genuinely, genuinely afraid. What should happen under these circumstances? What should happen under these circumstances? On the other hand, there are some people who are saying that this is the thing that should have happened a long time ago. If the South African government wasn't so laxed about our porous borders and our lack of urgency in dealing with the issue of illegal immigration, then we wouldn't be here, some have argued. But I'm interested to hear your thoughts about these matters. I might be reading the whole thing wrong, but I too don't see a major incident. But I'm looking, I suppose, with the eyes of the 1st of June, that maybe by the 25th of June it'll be a totally different story altogether. Different dynamics, different things would have taken place. Ghanaians are apparently sending another plane to fetch another batch of Ghanaians. I'm seeing that a lot of Ghanaians here in South Africa are quite incensed by the move by the Ghanaian government, saying, listen, you guys are creating a situation here that didn't even exist. I've said it before that I'm quite taken aback by Ghana's performance in all of this. Quite taken aback by them. But hey, I suppose part of what we need to understand as South Africans is that there are political dynamics in Ghana that are served by this kind of action. Very, very interesting. 011-883-0702. And if you are perhaps somebody from another part of the African continent or another country, or tell me, what are your feelings about this 30th of June thing? I'm sensing that a lot of our immigrant population in South Africa is very, very, very uneasy about this. And that's not correct. That's not right. But give me a call. I'd love to hear from you. 011-883-0702. Evening, Daobri. As for the 30th of June, I don't see people fighting. It's only the marches all over the country. Only for is what over the country is for killing and looting. I doubt it won't happen. Again, we are watching Vincent. That's Vincent in Leondale. Yeah, I still. And again, I must be honest that I think that we are probably watching one from a South African perspective. You're a South African, so you've got nothing to worry about. But secondly, you are probably not the person who's receiving the threats. So maybe for you and I, nothing there. But maybe for somebody who is an immigrant, it's a totally different story altogether. So we need to factor that in. really need to factor that in. I'd be interested to take your calls around this. But we've also got to have that conversation about our country, our government, that has allowed this thing to fester. Yeah? And perhaps this is also an opportunity for other countries on our continent to really think hard about how do they fix their countries. As we fix ours, how do they fix theirs? Because I'm thinking that that's when we can seriously start talking about Pan-Africanism and African unity, when our countries are at the level economically, culturally, and otherwise, where we can all be contributors economically. Otherwise, one country will feel like others are leeching off of its of it. And then, you know, we can have all sorts of conversations, but the feeling, whether that feeling is understood to be informed by facts. Facts. Facts under these circumstances can be a little overrated, folks. Give me a call. I'd love to hear your thoughts about these issues. Mandla is in Johannesburg South. Hi, Mandla.
12: Good evening, Bra Obs. How are you, sir?
0: I'm well, thank you, my brother. What's on your mind?
12: Yeah, I'd like to chew a bit on that immigration issue.
0: Yeah.
12: Contrary to what you might see out there,
0: yeah,
12: I think the Ghanaian government is actually ahead of everybody else. Why I say so is that when this situation seems to have been growing beyond reasonable conflict in our country, the South African citizens versus foreigners, African foreigners, when that seemed to get out of hand, obviously those governments then approach our foreign affairs department and ask, hey, what's going on? And then our government actually had to now answer and say, well, this is the case, that is the case. So I think when shove came to push, our government actually upped their policy in regard to doing something useful. And I think basically what the other African countries that squealed on us, in as far as the treatment of the citizens, is that we have now drawn the line around this illegal thing. I think letters were sent out, and I think they've understood it, in as far as the illegal part of the whole thing. It's not that you're not welcoming. I think that's gone through. And I think the person, the country in the front of that queue is Ghana, because instead of waiting on African time to kick in, they actually sent planes.
0: Well, first of all, they've only sent one plane. That plane collected 300. If the fear is genuinely that South Africans are going to go out wholesale killing Ghanaians, let's take them for example, right? Why do they just evacuate 300? There's more than 32,000 Ghanaians living in South Africa.
12: Yeah, but they're not all illegal.
0: Oh, so these xenophobic South Africans are only going to kill the illegal ones?
12: No, it's not about the killing part. It's about moaning about their presence. No, I don't think that's that killing part. I think it's just moaning. Threats. Killing is threats. I don't think
0: Wanda. The reason why the 300, Ghanaian people have been fetched by Ghana is because there's a fear that these people are going to be hurt and killed.
12: No, I don't think we should underestimate the modern age. I think the associations, the Ghanaian associations, be it religious or cultural, must have been informed by the embassy that we're not going to stand behind you in as far as your illegal things. So let me see
0: if I understand you.
12: Yeah.
0: You're saying to me that the Ghanaian government agrees that the people that they are coming to pick up are illegally here in South Africa. And so they're removing them before anything happens.
12: Before they get arrested before they get arrested. Because the problem is, I don't know about the rest of the other countries, but the Ghanaian government highlighted that there were administrative issues on the part of the South African government issuing it permits. That also raised its head. But I think...
0: Wait a sec. I understand the administrative issues.
12: Put it this way, they ended up illegally through our... And I think you've raised this before. It's actually our fault. But
0: No. The people that were here, it is their foreign commissioner who said that. That the reason why those people were not in possession of the right documents to be in South Africa is South Africa's fault. The commissioner said that. The commissioner to Ghana said, not me.
12: Sorry about that, dude.
0: So it is the commissioner to Ghana, I mean, the Ghanaian commissioner to South Africa that said, no, the reason why those Ghanaians, the 290, didn't have the documents is because it is the fault of the South African Home Affairs that they don't have those documents. Now, no country... When you get to a country and you come with a visitor's visa, you are not entitled to a work visa or a business visa. You're not entitled to it. You don't get there, say that I'm here to come and visit, start a business, and then apply for a business visa while you're here on a visitor's visa and then believe that you're entitled to it. You're not entitled to it. If I go to Ghana, I'm not entitled to a visa. It is at the discretion of Ghana that I get that visa or not. So nobody's entitled to South African visas. No foreigner is entitled to it.
12: Exactly.
0: So when the commissioner says it is because of the South African government that they didn't give these people work visas and business visas, they weren't entitled to them, especially when they come to South Africa on the basis that they are visitors. They've come here for tourism or for studying, and then they start businesses. That is illegal.
12: Yeah, definitely.
0: The point I'm trying to make here is that the narrative is that South Africans are these rabid killers. They are violent. They're going to kill foreign nationals, particularly Ghanaians. And so we are coming to South Africa to rescue. I mean, that's the narrative. To rescue these people from the crazy barbarians that are South Africans. And we're taking them back home and they've survived. And they receive a hero's welcome. Well, here's the reality, and this is where I get stumped. If you're so scared, you're so worried about your nationals being mowed down by barbaric South Africans, why do you take 300 and leave the other 29,000 whatever that are here?
12: You know, Aubrey, I'm going to make an excuse, and it's not going to be a very good excuse. But I have to make it because I have to throw my two cents in the pot. We know the situation at Home Affairs, and what I think has developed here, and it has forced the ruling government to admit to an extent that they can't they can't be lexidexical about it, is once that new guy took over at Home Affairs, I think there was a major upgrade to the computer system, the IT system, and now the our friend AI, this is my take on it, our friend AI has kicked some discrepancies out for some time now, and those people that were flagged with those discrepancies, their papers are not being processed. Now they're falling behind and they've become now illegal.
0: Manza, let me leave you there. Thanks very much for your call. Much appreciated. Let's take a break. When we come back, we'll take more of your calls.
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0: Paul writes, hi Orbs. You know, as I walk around in shopping centers and notice how people smile and acknowledge one another, I reflect on our mutual kindness. Kindness one to another. But when I hear of all this enmity at the immigrant others, the contradiction makes me sad. It's a real vex, says Paul Kotschi. Ah, indeed, these are negative things, Paul. They are very, very sad. They are very, very sad. Let's speak to Neva in Florida. Hi, Neva.
15: Hello, how are you?
0: I'm very well. How are you, Neva?
15: I'm doing fine, man. It's my first time to be on your show.
0: Very, very welcome. Go ahead. What's on your mind?
15: Thank you. I am a little bit disturbed by the sentiments that to say people like the South African society is not xenophobic. In the sense that I do find it a little bit disturbing, like for the likes of people maybe like you, whereby you say there's nothing of the kind happening. Whereas if you could speak to people who stay in the hoods, like in the low density suburbs, not low density, high density suburbs, I mean to say, they all kind of share another different experience from what you say.
0: Who said that there's never any incidents?
15: I beg your pardon?
0: Who said that there are never any incidents?
15: No, but I mean to say, when people say, no, South Africans are not xenophobic, I do kind of differ from that that sentiment.
0: Well, you've just directed at me, right?
15: Yeah, because sometimes
0: when did I say that there are no xenophobic incidents?
15: Oh, okay. Maybe I made a mistake in my hearing. I didn't hear you very well.
0: But that's a very serious thing you've just said.
15: Yeah, but hence I'm saying maybe I misheard you, but it's something I do listen to your radio show very often.
0: So here's the problem with that.
15: Yes.
0: So tomorrow when you go and sit around with your friends and you talk about Aubrey who's on that particular radio station and you say what you've just said.
15: Yes, yes.
0: That person is going to take you at face value because you listen to the show and you say that Aubrey says there's no xenophobic attacks in South Africa. This is what I have said. So that when you're sitting with your friends tomorrow, you can be able to clarify.
15: Yes.
0: In the same way that there are racists in a country.
12: Yes.
0: It does not make the country a racist country.
12: Thank you.
0: In the same way that there are poor people in a country.
12: Yes.
0: It does not make a country a poor country.
12: Okay.
0: In the same way that there are xenophobic incidents and xenophobes in South Africa, it yes. does not make South Africa a xenophobic country. In the same way that there are lazy people in South Africa, it does not make South Africa a lazy country. Do you get the point?
12: Yes, I get it.
0: Now, let's go back. Let's step back a little bit and hear what I have been saying. It is wrong to label a whole country.

0: chasing each other out of each country, each other's country, 1969 and in 1983.
1: Okay.
0: Do you know that they are not called xenophobic?
1: No, actually, that time I wasn't even born, actually.
0: Yeah.
1: So I kind of didn't read about it.
0: So go and read about it. In 1969,
1: yeah.
0: Ghana chased away more than 1 million Nigerians out of Ghana. In 1983,
1: yeah.
0: Nigeria returned the favor.
1: Okay, 1983.
0: Yeah. And okay. None of these two countries were called xenophobic countries.
1: Okay.
0: Today, let me just finish my thought. Today, Ghana has a campaign called Nigeria Must Go. Today, by the youth of Nigeria, of Ghana, now, today.
1: Ghana today.
0: Yes.
1: Okay.
0: Just last year, there was an Igbo king who was crowned in Ghana. And there were uprisings that were scared. Do you know that Ghana was not called xenophobic?
1: Okay.
0: So my issue is not that there are racist people in South Africa.
1: Yes.
0: There are lazy people in South Africa, just like there are lazy and racist people in any country. There are people who are hateful in any country. But interestingly, that all of those countries who do exactly what South Africans are doing, none of them are called xenophobic.
1: So where do you think this thing is coming from?
0: Why don't you tell me? Why don't you tell me why South Africa alone is the only country that seems to have inherited this label of being a xenophobic country? What do you think is behind that?
1: I don't know. I will try to reflect on that.
0: Let me just finish this. Okay. Because you took your time to phone to tell me that
1: I've been looking for this number. I couldn't get it. I will try.
0: It's good that you found the number. It helps to do research and then just go and check which other countries are dealing with the same. I mean, America has got a thing called ICE, where foreign nationals are killed and they are put into a concentration camp in Miami, right? But America is not called a xenophobic country.
1: Okay.
0: Never calls me to tell me that. But Aubrey, South Africa.
1: As I said, maybe I misunderstood, but it's like what I was saying, like to say, when things are happening, we kind of tend to say they are not happening. But that's where I do have a query about, like to say, there's nothing like this happening, but yet something is happening. Do you understand what I'm saying?
0: Who said there are no xenophobic incidents happening in South Africa?
1: That's when I said maybe I misunderstood what you said.
0: But the rest of the world is saying so. So I don't blame you thinking that. Because you are picking it up off social media.
1: I do pick it on the ground, not like on social media.
0: Fine.
1: I do read it, but I do understand.
0: So it's something that you've been informed by the ground and so forth. But now that you and I have had this conversation, who is saying that South Africa, there's no xenophobic incidents in South Africa? Do you see that there's something going on here?
1: Yeah, I can pick on that.
0: That is why yeah. South Africans are saying it appears that there is a campaign to defame South Africa in a particular way. Because all of these things are taking place. I mean, you don't even hear people call Israel xenophobic. do you see my point?
2: Yeah. I hear what you're saying.
0: Now, let's move on to the next point you wanted to talk about.
1: You also raised this issue of the Ghanaians, like they're repatriating, like, is it 349 went out, and then we're saying, but now the rest about close to 30,000, I don't know, whatever.
0: Yes.
1: And then, should we wait for the rest of the 30,000 to be had for them to be repatriated? No, or? No.

0: No. Listen to the narrative. And you came on with that same narrative. South Africa is a xenophobic country. They have people going around killing Ghanaians. Ne?
1: Okay.
0: Not one Ghanaian has been killed. Not one. Not one. Okay? Not one Ghanaian has been killed. Secondly, if you are mobilizing resources like planes and money and all of those things because of the fear that your people will be killed.
1: Yeah.
0: And there are 31,000 Ghanaians in South Africa.
1: Right.
0: Why do you only take 300?
1: Mind you, as much as the society of this country is also divided on the issue of the immigrants, right?
0: Yeah.
1: The same applies to the Ghanaians.
0: Ah.
1: There are some who are comfortable wherever they are. There are some who feel uncomfortable, hence the need for them to be taken back to where they came from.
0: Yeah. So you would agree with me then that if you are saying to me that there is this imminent situation that is taking place in South Africa where Ghanaians are being killed, ne? And you even have a welcome of the heroes who have survived in South Africa, right?
1: Okay.
0: And you mobilize a plane on the word of your president to go and save Ghanaians in South Africa who are being killed by this xenophobic country.
1: Yes.
0: Does it not follow that you should then be able to say that I want all of my people out of this xenophobic country?
1: Mind you, we're not talking about kids over here. We're talking about adults, right? Who can also make choices of their own.
0: Wait a second. So this xenophobic country has got people that enjoy to stay in that xenophobic country?
1: No, wait. As I told you as well, as I just said now, if we're talking about this immigration issue, right? Even the society over here is also divided upon it.
0: Wait a second.
1: We won't share the same view. Don't you agree to that?
0: Wait a second. This is a government that is taking another government to the AU that has mobilized resources on the basis that there is a xenophobic country killing our people in that country.
1: Yeah, but then when they do so, they should have facts written down, right? And then even if they're talking about statistics to say how many of your people have been done this and how many of your people are still staying in there. You understand what I'm saying?
0: Okay. No problem. Let me move with your logic. So you are saying to me that in the same way that you made a mistake to say that I said there is no xenophobic attacks in South Africa, that they might have made the same mistake too?
1: What mistake are you referring to them to?
0: Well, to say that South Africa is a xenophobic country and Ghanaians are being killed, and so let's go and fetch our nationals in that country.
1: Maybe we need to rephrase this statement of xenophobic. Maybe we need to say maybe they are not doing
0: who has suffered the damage, and who and which relationship has suffered between which country has suffered a stigmatism as a result of that mistake?
1: We haven't reached that stage where somebody has suffered the stigmatization.
0: Well, let me explain to you.
1: We might be
0: wait, never. I'm sure you read the newspapers, eh?
1: I do. I would wish I would do more because...
0: Maybe that should happen. Do you know that the tourism sector of South Africa is complaining that they are losing numbers, and the Ghanaian people are suggesting it's because we are... have kicked them out of South Africa?
1: I would raise another little fact. I don't know, maybe if you want to listen to me. People who would incite people to do this other kind of a thing. I think you once read, somebody sent you an SMS, I don't know, about the government not doing something about people who kind of incite violence or incite people to do certain things which end up being a little bit violent. And I would like to blame the government for taking another, a firm action towards people of a kind, because end of the day, when you look at what starts as a normal protest, it will end up being a destructive one. So somehow, somewhere, the government needs to take a responsibility for that.
0: Sure.
1: It can bring in some confidence to people who still want to invest, who still want to visit the country.
0: Yeah.
1: So that the tourism industry won't fail the way you say.
0: Yeah. But you understand that it is on the basis of the lie that South Africa is a xenophobic country. Here you are, Neva. You are a foreign national.
1: Yes.
0: You seem to be quite comfortable in South Africa. You can phone, you can argue issues in South Africa.
1: Are you saying that we know I'm not supposed to do something?
0: No. I'm not, never. You see,
1: yes.
0: you jump the gun too quickly. Then you are very quick to apologize and say, oh, I got it wrong.
1: Yes, I was wrong. Let's move on.
0: Are you saying to me that in a xenophobic country, that is very different to a country that has some people who are xenophobic.
1: Okay.
0: That you would be able to phone into the radio station of that country and comfortably criticize that country?
1: No, we're just raising some facts over here. I don't know if that's a problem,
0: I'm doing exactly what you're doing. I'm asking you that in a xenophobic country, which country do you come from?
1: I would wish not to review that. Otherwise, I would wish not to review that.
0: Precisely, but you know that if I'm asked that same question, I would simply say I'm from South Africa, and in my country, I can criticize my government, I can criticize my leaders. In fact, so can you. You, as a foreign national, can phone a national radio station in South Africa and criticize the leaders of that country, and it's not a problem. That xenophobic country.
1: Hence, I said maybe this word was not—it's not being used the right way.
0: But this is the word that has now been. This is the word that you never called to tell me is truth until I showed you another side. You never phoned here to tell me. No, hold on. You phoned to tell me that, Aubrey, you said that that South Africa is not a xenophobic country, and that's not true. Now you've changed, right?
1: I said, like, it's from the first. When you argue that point to me, I told you I think I misheard you, and I'm sorry for that. That's what I said. So, meaning to say, I retracted my statement which I said towards you because I didn't have any fact to support what I was saying.
0: But other countries have now said that about South Africa, and it is now the popular opinion all over the world that South Africa is a xenophobic country. There are countries that are doing things that are far worse. In fact, many of the people who are saying that about South Africa come from countries who are xenophobic.
1: Yeah, it's so unfortunate. Hence, I even said I think the society is so divided about these issues. Because myself, I would tell you, I've blended so well within wherever I stay. And I am okay with the people I stay. I came here just with a good intention to look after my life and also contributing to whatever I contribute to the economy. And it's so unfortunate that we do find ourselves in this environment where we are.
0: Never in Florida. Thank you very much for your call. Much appreciated. Let me take a quick break. When we come back, we'll take more of your calls.
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3: Tando is in North Riding. Hi, Tando. Yes, hi.
4: Hi, how are you?
3: I'm very, thank you. How are you? Very well, thank
4: I'm
3: you.
4: Good.
3: Yeah.
4: I'm good. I was just listening to the conversation that you were having now.
3: Yes.
4: And many others before that. And I just wanted to pick your brain a bit. So, there's a variety of issues that currently as a country we're faced with.
3: Yes.
4: But obviously, I wanted to zoom in on the whole immigration one. I sense that there's a lot of entitlement, African entitlement to South Africa, per se. And I don't understand where it stems from. Why people feel, I mean, you raised an important point around a foreign national calling a national radio station and criticizing the government. And it's okay. I mean, I think we all, everyone listening to the call and really listen to what this guy is saying and his point. And, you know, no one was looking for his address. And we listen to what you are saying. And then on the flip side of that, there's people referring to the country as xenophobic. So I'm struggling to understand what the actual issue is. Are people wrong for standing up for their country? Are people supposed to just sit and watch while whole cities decay as a result of mostly, honestly speaking, mostly foreign nationals, particularly in those areas, people dying in those areas? I mean, a lot of the deaths that have come up now, there's only ties to other foreign people involved. So what exactly is South Africa or South Africans? What are we supposed to do that'll be palatable to the world?
3: I've thought long and hard about your question, Tando, and my opinion is not popular. But because you've asked me, I'm going to give it to you.
4: Mm.
3: Black South Africans have never been considered as the true inhabitants of this country by all visitors. We have been understood purely in economic terms as a resource, but not as a people. As a people with an identity, with a culture. I was speaking to a friend of mine, or he has now become a friend of mine, a guy of Zimbabwean extraction. How we met was in a supermarket. We were going to buy water. We were in the queue buying water. And he could see that my kids were... So he says, oh, you're going home. So I said, it was during the time of Easter when people are going home. And I could understand that the question was asked with everything right. So I said, no, I am home. So he says, no, like home. So I said, no, I am home. home. Mm. And I understand that. I understand why he would say something like that. But a lot of thinking when it comes to black South Africans, or let me say indigenous South Africans, of all hues, because we have different hues of indigeneity here in South Africa, which is an anomaly as well. We are understood more in economic terms as a resource. Our erstwhile colonizers understood us as that. And our African brothers from other parts of the country understood us as that. The true owners of this country are still considered the white people of this country.
4: Interesting.
3: So when when they regard us, I'm talking about the rest of Africa, they see a people that does not have a real claim to this country. You will hear it often that they'll say, had it not been for the white people, you guys would be this, this, this, and that. Because the way that South Africa has been understood, it has been understood not as a country of a people, but as a corporation.
4: Mm.
3: As a place to which you go and extract certain resources, whether they are resources that make you feel comfortable and nice, or whether they are resources that make you rich. But it is a place that has been understood only in extractionist terms. Whether it is from those who came from the north who colonized the country, or it is those that come from the same continent as us who also see this country as a place of extraction. We, the indigenous people of this country, are nothing more than a resource that is either an irritation or an expensive resource to either be removed or to be replaced. And so the idea that we are a people, diverse as we are, strangely diverse as we are, who have taken the path of non-racialism. Remember the process of liberation all across Africa was one of expelling the colonizer. We went through a different route that understood that this thing called the Republic of South Africa did not exist without all of us. And so we chose the path of reconciliation, because we understood that that is the only way that this thing survives. And so when we took that route, those that are our brothers and sisters on the rest of the continent saw us as being anomalous in that we didn't take the route of white expulsion. They saw us as being afraid and overly dependent on white people. And therefore weak, and therefore not worthy of the blessings that are of South Africa, that they could be a better form of black than us. And so the approach, the coming to South Africa by many foreign nationals who happen to look like me and you, is not because they see you and I as the rightful owners of this country, but because they see us as a weaker form of black that they can replace, because they believe us to be a weaker form of blackness, because we chose the path of non-racialism. And so, because we've had relatively speaking, we have had a better trajectory economically, relatively speaking, maybe even say comparatively speaking, we, as black South Africans, have been seen to be a lot more docile, a lot more frivolous, a lot more human hedonistic, because we haven't had to deal with some of the other issues that our brothers and sisters in other parts of the world, like war, like we haven't had to deal with those kinds of things. So we are seen as slightly softer because we haven't been hardened by the hardships, and so therefore not worthy of the creature comforts that we are understood to be enjoying because of our weakness and our docility towards white people. That is my opinion.
4: Yeah, that's quite elaborate, but I've never really thought about it in that sense. But as you're speaking, you know, I think I've seen a lot of things, particularly on social media, where, you know, people of foreign origin would speak down on black people. I mean, specifically our women. I've seen many videos of, I hate to say, but it's just the truth, Nigerian men speaking ill of our women. And to that effect, I think there is a certain element of not respecting us, because some might perceive South Africa as a place in which the revolution was not concluded.
3: Yeah, and so we are not worthy of the spoils of the revolution, yeah, because we didn't go through the same processes that they went through in other parts of the African continent. And for that reason, we do not deserve the same level of respect. When we speak of white South Africans as our compatriots, we are somehow belittled, because it means that we are licking the souls of white people. When we celebrate the achievements of South Africa, if it is by a white South African, then we are quickly reminded that, but that's not you, that's the white person. And sometimes that very same sentiment is supported by white South Africans who want to continue the division.
4: What stance can government take that's slightly more different? Because at the moment you have a scenario whereby people are standing up, people are rising. And yes, a lot of the march on marches are intended to be nonviolent. I mean, as a student in 2015, I was part of that crop that went that was on the student fees must fall protests, etc. You know, granted, I was blessed, but I still believed in the cause. And in that, it became violent. People started looting. That's just the nature and cycle of any protest. So people can't now villainize this particular process and say, you see, we told you guys they were violent, because that's just the nature of protests.
3: Yeah.
4: So for me, it's the government is, instead of the government looking at the systematic ills and systematic inefficiencies that we have, be it across border security, be it home affairs, whatever it might be, whichever department, the government is picking neutral ground, as opposed to saying, no, actually, these guys from March and March are right. They have a point. Because we have this issue of immigration, we have this issue of porous borders that needs to be addressed, so that we don't get it to a point where people stand up and take matters into their own hands. People would then be protesting peacefully because they know that the government is on their side.
3: Yeah.
4: So what can the government be doing? Because right now it just seems as though, and I was thinking about an analogy to say, Cyril is in endless meetings and he's hearing about all these issues.
3: I want to tell you what I think that the government they're in a serious difficulty. Government is made up of people that went throughout the continent and the world beating their chests saying that they won something, when actually they had a negotiated settlement. So now it's very difficult for them to go to the rest of the continent and say, guys, actually, this wasn't a negotiated settlement. We can't go around saying we won anything. So actually, it's a very difficult situation that the government finds itself, especially from those who have postured in the rest of the world that they won something. What won here was humanity. And what we need to do is we need to go back to that script and deal with humanity with the respect that it deserves, and not walk around telling people that we've won something. We haven't won anything. It was a negotiated settlement. Tando in North Riding, thanks very much for your call. Much appreciated.

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2: With the rip of your eyewitness news, I'm Puleng Maake. Rise Mzanzi's Makashulekana has been elected to chair Parliament's impeachment committee that will consider allegations against President Cyril Ramaphosa linked to his Parapara farm. In a surprise move, the ANC preempted the intention of its GNU partners to nominate Ghana as an alternative to an ANC candidate by nominating him themselves. Ghana won the vote against the United African Transformation's Wonder Boy Mahlatsi by 19 votes to 12. Mahlatsi was nominated by the EFF on behalf of the Progressive Caucus. Ghana says it is important that this committee is not chaired by the ANC.
3: Just for people's trust in the process, that you have someone that's not in the ANC, that is not shade either in the ANC or any of the parties, whether it's the ANC, the DA. So for me, it was to let's get someone that is not from the bigger parties, but I appreciate the support.
2: The family of slain witness D, Marius van der Merwe, has welcomed the Brakpan Magistrates Court decision to deny his alleged killer bail. His sister, Natasha van der Merwe, says this has been a difficult time for the family. Van der Merwe was gunned down in December last year, shortly after giving evidence at the Madlanga Commission. Matipandile Soteni is charged with van der Merwe's murder. In a strongly worded judgment, the court found Soteni could evade trial, interfere with witnesses, and tamper with evidence if released on bail. The court also rejected Soteni's claim that his continued detention would cause undue hardship to his family. Witness D's sister was in court and broke down when she heard the bail judgment. The ANC Women's League has placed its president Sisisi Dolashe on leave of absence. The league says this will allow Dolashe to focus on the ANC's disciplinary process. Over the past few weeks, she has faced several allegations of misconduct, including claims that she may have breached her oath of office and violated Parliament's code of ethics. It is alleged that Dolashe received two luxury vehicles from Chinese officials without declaring them to Parliament and claimed that the vehicles were donated to the Women's League. Motorists have been spared even bigger fuel price increases this month, despite government reducing its temporary fuel levy relief. The National Treasury is partially rolling back the fuel levy relief introduced earlier this year, adding back 1.50 rand per litre on petrol and 1.96 rand a litre on diesel from this month. The Department of Mineral and Petroleum Resources says the move comes as government begins phasing out the relief measures announced by Finance Minister. Even with the interventions, all grades of petrol will increase by 1.43 rand a litre from tomorrow. Diesel users will get some relief, though, with prices dropping by between 2.62 rand and 3.25 rand a litre. Department spokesperson Robert Market says the price of illuminating paraffin will also decrease by 5.96 rand a litre.
4: The amount of general fuel levy relief has been reduced by 1.50 rand per litre for petrol and by 1.96 rand per litre for diesel, in line with the announcement by the Minister of Finance. The slag levy increased by 0.35 per litre from 122.7 to 157.74 cents per litre in the price structures of both petrol and diesel.
2: And the Western Cape Premier Alan Windey says electricity has been restored to 92% of areas affected by last month's severe weather. Windey has been holding daily meetings with Eskom to monitor the progress with reconnecting the hardest hit communities across the province. While restoration process are continuing, some residents still remain without power. The Premier says the government understands their frustration and has apologized for the prolonged outages. Windey has also condemned ongoing cable theft in affected areas, warning that the criminal activities hamper hampering the repair work and delaying restoration of electricity to communities.
5: I must also at this stage really condemn those criminals that in the midst of us trying to get power back onto communities across the province, these criminals that are still involved in cable theft, and this must be condemned absolutely. And I again ask for eyes and ears. Let's catch these criminals and let's get them put away, because this is just totally unacceptable.
2: A look at your weather. A partly cloudy Tuesday in store for Gauteng today. Joburg dropping to overnight lows of 7 degrees, peaking at 21. Pretoria 6 and 20. Vereeniging at 5 and 18 degrees. And cloudy skies for the mother city today, along with light to moderate northwesterly winds, becoming moderate southeaster from the afternoon at a low of 13, peaking at 20 degrees. The top story in EWN. Raisa Mzansi's Makashule Kana has been elected to chair Parliament's impeachment committee that will consider allegations against President Cyril Ramaphosa linked to his Parapara farm. And that's a wrap of your Eyewitness News.
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8: Parenting and parents on 702 is brought to you by Sanofi, together against RSV. And we chat in our Parenting and Parents feature today about the impact of daycare on babies. And you may have some experience on this. And please do not, let me share the disclaimer, in any way think this is a conversation that is to cast judgment on the choices that you made. We do not know the circumstances that led to you taking your child to daycare. So if in the conversation we discuss things that are not positives, please, I urge you to not take it personal at all. It is more of us engaging and sharing information. Not everybody is in a position to not have their child in daycare. So we're joined now by Paula Banda, who is a professional nurse, award-winning maternal and child health advocate, as well as the founder of Cuddle Care Mother and Baby Clinic. Paula, welcome to the show. Thank you so, so much for joining us.
9: Hi, Relebohile. Thank you so much for having me today.
8: I'm so excited for this conversation, especially because we look at how times are evolving. We're no longer in the era like we used to be, where children automatically were raised by their grandmothers. There are still many who are, you know, leave wherever home is outside of Gauteng, that then come to Gauteng and they opt to leave their child at home with their mothers to raise them. But times are evolving. There are fathers who are more present and are there. They are also working, the dual parents in the household, where it is the case. But then you find yourself at a place where somebody needs to look after the child. Now, I need to ask, for the purposes of this conversation, what are we going to consider as a baby? There's still mothers calling their teenage sons my baby.
9: So shame to parents. Their children will always be their babies.
8: Yes.
9: But when we talk about babies, we're talking about 0 to 3 months.
8: 0 to 3 months. Yo, that is so young. Oh, so wait, what is it after 3 months? I thought baby is like not a toddler. I thought baby is younger than a toddler. So I thought it was 0 to 2.
9: Yeah, so, yes, we have babies, then we have infants. In fact, we have neonates, then we have babies, then we have infants, and then toddlers. So there's various stages. But as we said to parents, even me and you are babies to our parents. Yes.
8: Okay, so now we are speaking this really, really young age. What have we been taught, or what do we know right now as it stands around what needs to happen in those first few months of a baby's life? And let's speak of it in an ideal world.
9: Okay, Shem, so during baby stage, we need a lot of motherly, fatherly attention or guardian attention, because those are the stages that are going to determine the well-being of that baby growing into an infant, into a toddler, into a child that is going to be out there at school and in the world, really. So we need a lot of love, a lot of guidance, a lot of attention during that time. So for cognitive development, for social development, and all those.
8: Please remind us, especially for anyone listening that may not be familiar or aware, outside of breastfeeding, of which we know infants, newborns are breastfeeding on demand for a while, what are the reasons that it is ideal that a baby just basically is with the mother 24/7 for that early stage?
9: So as you mentioned, breastfeeding, and breastfeeding we feed on demand. So there is no that I'm going to feed every 3 hours or every 5 hours. We breastfeed on demand because one of the advantages of breastfeeding is development and growth. It also promotes mother-to-child bonding, which is very important for child development, especially where emotions are concerned, right? And also just for that connection between mom and baby is what is also going to determine the emotional intelligence of the baby when connecting with other people outside the family.
8: Okay. And if we look back, where women were not working like what they are now, because the assumption would be, well, if you're working, you have maternity leave. That's not always the case. What were some of the benefits we did observe of, you know, babies being home with their moms?
9: So the benefits were quite a lot then, because I mean, shame, being at home and being with mom, it was very rare to find babies that get sick all the time. Because we are at home, there is no influences from the outside and infections coming inside the home. So illnesses were there, but not as much as we see now with babies that are exposed to the outside, going to daycare and all that. And also we also got babies that were emotionally stable, because now we also get a baby that is very, that has anxiety, separation anxiety, because they're at home and now they must go outside and be with people that they do not know them, and they must adjust to such situations.
8: Sure.
9: And also with, yes. And as much as, yes, it supports the working parents, like you're saying, unlike before, but shame, those babies grew in a more stable household because mom is there, dad is there, and, you know, they just got that comfort, that individual attention as well. Because in a setup where we're in a crèche, sometimes there's such a lot of kids with a few caregivers and they're unable to give them that attention that baby needs at the time.
8: Please remind us, at what point does a baby start to realize that they and their mother are not the same person? Because I think that whole concept of thinking that you are one with your mother and then now she's not there, like, how long does that stage last?
9: I mean, by 14 weeks already, a baby's able to recognize faces, so they know their mother. They know when the caregiver, their primary caregiver, which is the mother or the father, is not there.
8: Okay, we're going to...
9: So by that age...
8: Yes?
9: I'm sorry, continue.
8: Yes, so I was saying we're gonna take a quick break and pick it up from there, but I want you to finish your thought of what it was that you were saying, that, okay, so from 14 weeks, they start to recognize faces and sort of say, okay, I'm my own person and there's another person I'm looking at,
9: yes,
8: and I'm trying to sort of lead to the fact that if now your baby is going to crash at zero or, you know, just a few weeks in, what does that do to a baby where they are looking for a boob, looking for the smell of mommy, and mommy's not there?
9: Yes. So that will definitely lead to a lot of separation anxiety, especially in those early adjustment stages. And there will be emotional struggle because, I mean, we're not going to get boob at crèche. Whereas at home, yes, there is mom and they are feeding on demand. And now we must also sort out to other complementary things like giving a bottle, of which maybe babies also not used to that. And obviously the caregivers are going to struggle, especially starting off, because this baby is used to that emotional bonding with mom. They're used to being on the boob. They're used to being on mommy's chest. And now they're probably sitting in a cot or sitting on someone's lap that they are not even used to and being given. Even this bottle that they're also not used to, as opposed to getting the breast at home.
8: All right, we're going to take a break. When we come back, we continue. Please do share your experiences of sending your babies to daycare, or maybe you didn't send your baby to daycare and you can notice a difference. Sometimes you have children in the same household where some went to daycare early and others did not. What have you observed? 011-883-0702 in the WhatsApp line, 072-702-1702.
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8: 21 minutes after 2 o'clock in our Parenting and Parents feature for today. We're talking about the impact of daycare on babies. Is it something that is harmful? 011-883-0702, the WhatsApp line, 072-702-1702. We're chatting to Paula Banda, who is a nurse and award-winning maternal and child health care advocate. 011-883-0702, the WhatsApp line, 072-702-1702. Paula, before we took a break, as we were having the conversation around newborns and some of the things that are not positives around a baby not being with mommy, you know, you touched on the part of the baby being exposed to, you know, getting sick often because now they're around lots of people and all of those things. What are some of the other impacts that can come from having a baby go to crèche? Does it at all impact on the bond between the parents and the baby?
9: Shame, it mostly does impact on their bond between mom and baby, because sometimes they do not get the attention, like we mentioned previously, that they'd normally get at home, the individual attention that they will get from their parents, because caregivers at crèche are working with so many babies. That one is crying, that one is hungry. And sometimes even the routine is not the one that they are used to at home. For example, we know that at home, baby's sleeping by 12. And when baby wakes up to the boob or a hot bottle. It's now a whole different story because at the crèche, they have their own routine that baby must now adjust to. So definitely baby is going to get a lot of anxiety from that. And especially with the bonding, you are now exposed to people that you have never seen before. And, you know, parents know their baby's cues. They know that the baby is now crying because baby is hungry. And maybe at the crèche, they're still trying to figure out baby's cues. So that may be frustrating for the baby as well. Then maybe I'm crying because I need a change and I'm being fed instead. Mm. So we get things like that as well, unfortunately. And that will definitely impact on the mothers and the baby's bond.
8: And we haven't even touched on the fact that, you know, the crèches are different, all of them, in terms of the resources, the capacities. So you might have a room with, you know, 10 babies for one person or two people versus that individualized attention. There is a WhatsApp message that says, "Yo, Lebrile, children who went to crèche are different from those who didn't go shem. There is a huge difference." They're not going into the details as to what those differences are. But how would we see in toddler phase, for example, the difference between the child that went to crèche very, very early versus the child that did not?
9: Some of the negative differences will be in behavior, because also remember these babies and toddlers, okay, because we're talking toddlers, will be looking at their peers' behavior. They'd be throwing tantrums, they'd be hitting and biting. And therefore, we'd also want to mimic that because we are not at the stage where we are able to separate between right and wrong. So babies look and learn and then also do. So we see that as well, whereas at home, the parent will be patient with behavior and teach because they have the time, the individualized attention as well that we spoke about. Whereas at crèche, it is that baby that is throwing a tantrum and they must give attention to that one. And then now that one is crying. So, yeah, we see the differences in behavior mostly.
8: All right, we've got a voice note on 072-702-1702.
10: Hello, Lilibukile and 702. Thank you so much for today's topic. I like it. You know, I've got a child. Of course, she's now 6 years. She'll be graduating this year. Yeah, at a certain crèche. I can't mention what crèche it is. But otherwise, I like the way she's doing. You know, crèches bring or enlighten kids' basic standards of starting primary school. So they don't struggle at all when they get to standard school, to the primary school. I really like it. They're so helpful. Yeah, together with manners, you know, I don't want to complain. This crèche is doing very great to me, to my child. Sure, I also like to, you know, I just like the name of the guest, Paula Banda. That's my actual name of my last born, who is at the crèche.
8: Paula, oh, wow.
10: Banda myself. Paula Banda, just as it is. Paula, the name, Banda's her name. I like it. Thank you so much. I like it.
8: Paula, you have a twin there. You have a twin.
9: I have a twin somewhere. Oh, my goodness. I like it too.
8: What I really like that's positive that George has mentioned, being so happy. Yes. I'm just thinking about the fact that some parents, and I'm going to keep it generic, not specifically to mom, even though we know in that early phase, you know, babies need mom. But some parents are not really equipped with certain things, with certain information. Are there scenarios where it is for the baby's benefit because maybe at home things are not that great? It could be environmental stuff. It could be a whole lot of things where at least crèche, there is safety and structure.
9: Oh, my goodness, that is so important that you mentioned there, Lebogile. Most definitely. Sometimes it does become an escape because we are unfortunately a country that is dealing with a lot of, there's a lot of undeserved communities. Therefore, meaning that there's a lot of lack of resources at home itself where parents will maybe try to bring in things that could stimulate baby at home, but because of certain lack of resources, they can't. And also the parents that are also just unavailable at home because we work long hours. So that also becomes a great support for not just baby, but for their parents as well. And if we also look at things, deep issues now, like your gender-based violence and stuff like that, a baby is better off at home. I mean, somewhere else where they are not seeing mom and dad fight all day or, you know, negative things that they could possibly pick up at home. So crèches definitely has a lot of advantages as well when it comes to that because most caregivers are well-trained to promote baby development, to give emotional support to these babies as well.
8: All right, we have another voice note on 072-702-1702.
11: Good afternoon, Lebohile. No, I just wanted to let this one out regarding the breastfeeding. Right? I was blessed with a bouncy boy on the 14th of March last year. I work from home, so I was with him 24/7. Okay, even after his mom went back to work, but I was with him 24/7. And all I can say is, you know, with breastfeeding, sometimes it does trigger those separation anxieties, sometimes it doesn't. I don't know about the does part, but with me and my son, we have a bond so much so that when he turned one this year, he went to his granny's house and, well, he lost some weight. And he would periodically just call for me, papa. So, you know, I think it depends from person to person, but hey, I'm just a proud father anyway. Great show.
8: Oh my goodness. What are your thoughts to that voice note, Paula?
9: So definitely it's dependent on per person because we're not all the same. Like we're saying, yes, we have babies, but it's going to be unique to each parent and also parents to the baby. So we're not going to experience things the same way. And I'm happy that, you know, with him, it was a whole different outcome as opposed to some people.
8: So what would your recommendation be if a new mom is asking what is the appropriate age you would advise that a child starts going to creche or a baby starts going to creche without knowing or understanding all the detailed circumstances, just from a purely professional perspective?
9: I will purely advise that at least from 12 months, if the conditions were allowing. And like you're saying, if we do not know the background, so we're not judging or talking from any knowledge of their background or social standing. I'd say the first 12 months, at least baby must be at home because we're building the immune system. We are building confidence in the child at home. We're still pretty young even then. And it's just nice to monitor and be there for your baby within the first 12 months milestones as well. But then again, it will be dependent, as we have mentioned earlier, as per family needs and social standing. And their choices, most importantly, as well.
8: Indeed. Paula Banda, thank you so much for your time today.
9: Thank you so much.
6: Back to the best of 702.
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6: Series Edition.
8: The Series Edition is brought to you by Momentum, your journey to success on 702. Now, Momentum is all about delivering advice that meets your context. It's not just this one size fits all kind of approach. It's all about personalized guidance that meets your needs. So over the next couple of weeks, the Series Edition with Momentum will be discussing everything relating to your personal finance, from employee benefits to investments and insurance. So make sure you join us on this journey. It's kind of going to be like going to school and learning all the things that we probably should have learned at school, but we're going to do it now as adults. So today on the agenda, we're tackling the ins and outs of employee benefits and the irony that our talker today was around tipping culture in South Africa, right? So on paper, employee benefits seem to provide valuable protection, but do you know how to fully utilize them, especially when it matters most? So to find out more, we're now joined in studio by Kaweka Azim Dikane, who is executive head for Momentum Brand Marketing, and Siyasanga Kashe, who is executive of Member Solutions at Momentum Corporate. Ladies, welcome to the show. Thank you for joining us.
12: Thanks for having us. Good afternoon.
13: Thanks for having us. Good afternoon.
8: I just have to check. Does Momentum have a rule where they only hire women? Because every single time we've done Momentum, give us idea. I mean, I'm here for it.
12: Uh-huh.
8: I'm just curious, are there opportunities for ladies still?
13: Momentum is very serious about transformation.
8: Ne?
13: Yeah. Absolutely. Yeah. And woman empowerment. And yeah, as you can see, red lipsticks and all of that.
8: That's why they were like, no, they'll wear the red lipstick to interviews. That's why.
12: Our signature look, we're red brand.
8: I love it. Love it. Kawekazi, I'm going to start with you just in terms of understanding this concept of advice meets your context. Mm-hmm. Like, what exactly does that actually mean?
12: So advice that meets your context is advice that meets you where you are in life. So let me explain. It feels like as the, you know, financial services industry, we are having a conversation challenge. We speak about money, which is a really deeply personal topic and subject, but the way that we speak about money is quite technical. We use a lot of jargon, and the jargon is not really easy to understand. That leaves people feeling quite intimidated Or even overwhelmed, or even confused.
8: There's some jargon that requires you to have a certain amount in your bank account for you to understand.
13: Yeah.
8: You're like, "Guy, this is below my, above my tax bracket. I don't know that word."
12: Actually, yeah. even then, it's not really the case.
8: Mm.
12: So for us as a business and as a brand that is positioned as an enabler of success, we understand that what really truly propels your success forward is advice. But not just any advice, not generic advice. It's advice that is personalized for your unique circumstances, your unique needs. Because, you know, we all have different goals and we all have different priorities.
8: Mm.
12: What is success to you, Reblochile, is very different to what is success to Kawekas.
8: Mm.
12: So for us, advice really then is what Advice Meets Your Context is about. It means that it's advice that is tailored for your unique needs and your unique circumstances.
8: Which is exactly how it should be, because our circumstances are not the same, as you rightly said.
12: Yeah, yeah.
8: Some people have certain responsibilities, others do not. Some people need the designer handbag before they need a car, and it's also okay. Mm. So I absolutely love that it is becoming something that is more custom to one's needs. So why then is it important to understand one's personal finances? And I feel like we speak about this so often, but we encounter the same challenges of lack of financial literacy and even just basics of the concept of, but I budgeted, but you still don't know where your money's going.
12: Mm. The first thing is, we all know that life is unpredictable. You know, things change, your priorities also shift as a person. So it's very important that as South Africans, we seek advice from technical experts, subject matter experts, who really understand the business of finances, because that really gives you guidance. It leaves you feeling like you've got clarity and you can actually now be able to

0: We really want everybody to be a part of this journey.
1: Yeah. So we wanted to actually humanize the conversation. So this Advice Meets Your Context campaign was actually launched last year in April with a thematic. So we've got TVCs and television commercials. There's radio. If you're driving around Johannesburg, you would have seen some of our out-of-home billboards. But right now, we wanted to make sure that we bring the human touch to the conversation, which are experts such as Siyasanga, who's going to be in studio with you, having real conversations.
0: We're busy doing the clock it.
1: Yeah, we're going to be having real conversations about things that really matter to South Africans.
2: Yeah.
1: So, for example, how to prepare for your retirement. Less than 6% of South Africans can retire comfortably. That's a huge challenge for the government and for us as the citizens of South Africa. We are going to be talking about, for example, how to make sure that you protect your income in the event that something happens to you. And a lot of people don't think about those things. Yeah, so those are some of the conversations that we're going to be having the next few weeks.
0: I'm assuming people call you Sia for short.
1: You're
0: so
1: right.
0: So I assume.
2: That's 100%.
0: Okay, I don't want to assume Sia. Because now we are on a, you know, family basis.
2: Yeah.
0: Just in terms about employee benefits now, what falls under that umbrella? Because you might say, okay, you now don't have to park there.
2: Sure.
0: You're parking there closer. Is that an employee benefit? Like, what falls under that?
1: Not really.
0: We must know.
2: Yeah, so employee benefits, it basically depends on what, you know, products and services your employer has opted for. So there's an array of services that are provided. An example could be death cover.
0: Yes.
2: So that's like your life cover that you would get. Another example is, you know, trade disease or critical illness. It could be disability. It could be funeral cover. But it's not always like for like. If I work for this organization or that organization, that automatically it means that you and I have got the same group benefits. So it depends on the ones that your employer has chosen, basically. So that's why it's important that we need to understand what those are.
0: Especially if they are in the event of, because these are not things that you can now ask about after the fact.
2: 100%.
0: It's kind of like insurance. You can never take it when you need it.
2: Yeah. And the reality is that that's what usually happens. We don't engage with our, you know, benefits or understand what benefits we've got, then at the time when we need it, which as you've highlighted already is often too late, then we realize, oh, what does my disability cover actually?
0: Yes.
2: Then we start to understand, goodness me, there's like gaps that I actually didn't realize I needed to actually, you know, cover or
0: even just for. Knowing where, what is the best beneficiary to put
2: exactly
0: on the in the event of a death? Is it that person's bank account, knowing that what happens with one's estate once they pass on? Is it nominating a person? If you wanted it to go to your children, how exactly does that work? So now, if a listener had to lose their income tomorrow, let's say because of illness or a disability, retrenchment, death, what are the key things that they should know about the employee benefits today?
2: They should first understand what employee benefits they've got. So do I have income protection? You know, as part of my cover, then understand things like what are the waiting times? What are the documents that I need to prepare to be able to, you know, be covered accordingly during that period? So it all starts with, let me understand what do I have today so that if I don't have what I think I might need in the event of anything, of any circumstance or, you know, life changes, then at least I then need to cover for that in my own personal capacity.
0: And I mean, some people work for companies where there are schemes, group schemes and things like that, that they may not necessarily engage with. So I'll use Prime Media, for example. We regularly have different service providers where they like, go ask questions, go and all these things. And if you feel like you're not covered here, you can go and top up here or top up there, be it your RA or anything else.
1: Yeah, that's really good.
2: So that's where the importance, I guess, to what Kao was talking to earlier, financial advice, and also seeking, you know, support from your benefits.

0: Benefit counselors, retirement benefit counselors. So your financial advisor is that person that will guide in terms of helping you understand what you're covered for, where your gaps are. We spoke earlier about, you know, where advice meets context. Where are you from a life stage perspective? Do I have a family? Am I just buying a house? Do I need to expand? Do I need to study? And then meet, you know, well, offer advice that is linked to where you're at, basically.
1: Yeah.
0: And,
1: so,
0: yeah,
1: you know, financial advisors really help you to make those informed decisions. And they just help you to just make sure that you are moving in the right direction in life.
2: And also just taking the relevant considerations into mind when you are making certain decisions. So now, how can employees determine whether the cover that they have is enough to, you know, protect their family and all of their financial obligations?
0: So it first starts by they can access their smart benefit statements. So that's basically regular engaging with your benefit statement. That will then help you understand what cover do I have. And then from there, you can seek the counsel of a financial advisor who will say, okay, if you want to retire, I might want to retire at 55.
2: Ma'am, I want to retire at 45.
0: Different to someone who wants to retire at 60 or even 65, because that age has increased now.
1: Yeah.
0: But like, then they can guide you accordingly in terms of if you then want to retire early, then you need to flex up on your retirement savings, or you need to flex up on your, you might have a, I don't know, you might be a diabetic person. Then you also need to factor in those aspects. You know, something might happen in the event that that happened. My trade disease cover, what does it cover?
1: Is it sufficient?
0: My health cover, is it sufficient as well?
2: I think also things that maybe are blind spots are things like, you think you own the property, even though technically the financing company still does.
0: Yeah.
2: So in the event of your death, the number of families who now have had houses being taken away thinking, you know, when it actually was, you know, that cover was not there.
0: Was not there to cover it. Yeah. And that's sometimes the misconception that we, you know, employees have, that I know my company is covering me. So what? Is never, you know, investigated or fully understood. And then there's an assumption that, oh, but I thought you were covering for my house. I thought you were going to pay for my kids' education. I thought my medical aid continues. So that's why it's important to have that conversation with someone that is an expert, like an advisor or benefit counselor, so that you can, start now solving for that.
1: Can I add to that and say, I agree exactly what Siyasanga is saying. But as, you know, it's your responsibility as an employee to also make sure that you've got a life file where you actually have printed all of your policies and you take somebody that you trust through those policies so that they understand exactly what policies you have in the event that something happens to you. Because when you're not here, how is somebody else going to know what you are covered for?
2: Ma'am, somebody's listening right now saying, if my children come asking for my policies, they want to kill me.
0: That's
2: please dispel the thing, because I just find, and we know, I don't want to call it cultural, because it's not cultural, it's just something that we normalize.
1: Yeah, we have.
2: Where there's this belief that having conversations around in the event of your death means, oh my kompolaya, you want me dead, right? But in actual fact, the number of families that are suffering and struggling just from the simple fact that they don't have the details.
1: Yeah.
2: They don't know who the person was to call and to present a death certificate to.
1: And I want to offer a challenge to South Africans. At the end of the day, you won't know how your parents or your brother or your siblings or your family feels about revealing their financial status if you don't start the conversation.
0: Sure.
1: So for me, I had a conversation with my mom and my brother and took them through my stuff. I have a life file for my mom, who's now 78. And that whole conversation has given my brother and I clarity in terms of what my mother has got in terms of assets, maybe liabilities. And, you know, in the event that something happens to her, my brother and I already aligned with my mother in terms of what she wants to happen with the rest of her life.
0: Yeah.
2: And it doesn't now become war.
1: It doesn't become war
2: because afterwards.
1: Exactly. And let's avoid that.
0: Yeah, I was going to say I've got a similar experience to what Kawe just said.
2: Can I ask you to just come slightly closer to your mic? There we go.
0: So every year, we as a family, we sit down and we go through exactly that.
2: Yeah.
0: To say, in the event that anything happens, what are you covered for? No one's thinking anyone's planning to kill nobody right now.
2: Mm.
0: It's about we've seen how not being informed plays out and what being informed, how that could be helpful for your, whether it's your children or your immediate family. So talking about things or death or things that might happen in the event of any unfortunate circumstance is quite important. So yeah, it's a regular conversation. It helps. You can go as detailed as saying, how might my funeral play out?
1: Yes. My 78-year-old mother has got a whole program.
2: I think
1: she keeps scratching people off. She says, oh, my family has passed on, Danam.
2: Okay, I thought she was going to say, me and this person are no longer friends. No. I thought that's the one.
1: Because she's 78, obviously her friends, you know.
2: Yeah. Passing away. It is so real.
0: The key thing today is about, I think you mentioned, trust.
1: Trust.
0: Someone that you trust. There has to be someone out there that you trust.
1: And how do you build trust? By normalizing conversations.
2: Yes, yes. Yeah. So now when we look at financial stress, we know that it's a big problem in Cyril's economy. The Randela is not Randelaring at the moment. So what impact does this then have on employees and the ability to make these sound financial decisions?
0: So maybe I can start with the erosion of financial resilience, one, and then also the mounting psychological pressure that people have. If you are under pressure, you know, and you don't have money to make ends meet at the end of the month, you start making the incorrect decisions. You focus on your immediate needs, and you start tapping into like your two-pot savings every month without actually understanding
1: the implications
0: of doing so.
1: Long-term
0: implications of doing so.
2: Oh, I heard people are canceling insurances.
0: You cancel your insurance, exactly. Mm. Or you might flex down on your benefits, also linked to your retirement. So ultimately you might, even though it may feel an immediate need, you then don't also get to understand, going back to the benefits now, had I not been under this
1: pressure.
0: And I understood that my benefits could actually, I could tap into some money through my benefits because I've got a emergency savings.
2: Yes.
0: That I took out in terms of, if I then need this cash, I can tap into my emergency savings. Or if I need to, you know, fix something at home, I can tap into a pension back home loan without tapping into my two-pot money. Or there's also early wage access. But without understanding all those, whether it's voluntary or involuntary benefits, then you'll end up, you know, taking into your funds or retirement funds without necessarily understanding the implications later.
2: No, I also think that the whole point of what you're sharing is that an advisor is sober of mind and outside of whatever the panic is.
0: 100%.
2: So they're able to assess not from a, what are my urgent needs today or end of the week? They're able to look at the bigger picture and say, all right, these are your current priorities.
0: Yes.
2: Here, maybe we can pause this for this number of months because you're allowed to legally do so. Don't cancel that.
1: Yes.
2: So that already helps knowing that you're going to somebody who already has the background and a basic understanding of where you're at. Now you're saying, hey, my circumstances are changing like this.
1: Yes.
2: You're not taking the burden of the making of the decision. You have someone advising you. So now I have to ask, in terms of the number one thing that you want South African employees listening today to know, and I'm going to extend it to not just say South African employees, it's everybody, because even if you're saying Badr Lebkhile, I'm unemployed, that can change, right? It shall change. I speak it into life for you. So what should all South Africans know today, specifically around this topic that we are discussing?
0: I might have one, and Kawe might have one.
2: Okay. Yes.
0: You can so maybe I can, before I get to the main one, I want to land that there's a difference between a life cover and a funeral cover. Funeral cover is what we get after 24 hours, and it usually pays about 10,000, 20,000, 30,000, 50,000, perhaps. Life cover gives you much more than that. It could be north of 100K. And basically it's there to sustain your family. So that's why there's a difference. I think generally as South Africans, we tend to think if I buy a lot of funeral covers, by the time if anything happens to my sibling or to me, it's covered. No, it's not. Mm. So I'm landing that. Let's understand the difference between the two.
2: And the great thing, just because we're running out of time, we've got multiple weeks that we're going to delve into all of these details because it is important. Yes, we do prioritize that concept of funeral because all we're thinking is that little short term, but what happens when now everybody's gone home and now bills still need to be paid?
0: So my landing point, is understand your benefits. Mm. That's basically what I'm asking everyone to do. Mm. Understand your group benefits that you've got and seek financial advice.
2: Yeah. Your final words?
1: Same as here. You don't have to navigate life alone or financial decisions alone. Seek the expert advice from a financial advisor. And there is this perception that financial advice costs money.
0: Sure.
1: But it doesn't cost money. It's free.
0: Yeah. Mm.
1: So seek help from a financial advisor.
2: Ladies, I look forward to this journey over the next couple of weeks. We're going to be learning all of us and getting our personal finances in order. So
3: you can never get enough of a good thing.
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5: Well, you might have seen the massive tech stocks rally we've been seeing over the last few weeks. Everyone thought there might be a collapse simply because of oil prices. But again, there's a little bit of concern about whether we're kind of at what people describe as frothy levels. By frothy, they mean close to a bubble. Sipumelele Zondi is our tech expert. Sipumelele, good evening. We've seen some tech stocks really gaining incredibly. Which ones have stood out for you?
6: Hello, Stephen. And yes, we've seen, for example, Micron, which you mentioned, which is registering a massive revenue that's over $20 billion at the start of the year, and an increase of about 200%. So that's one big one. And then there are some stocks out in Asia as well that are seem to be doing really, really well. And this is because essentially of I suppose that need for AI and AI tools and AI hardware as well, and data centers and the servers, and the fact that there aren't that many companies that are producing these products that are needed in artificial technology, and they essentially don't have much competition.
5: What sort of led to the massive rise now? I mean, some of the South Korean numbers were unbelievable.
6: That's the thing. And also Taiwan as well. Taiwan is one big one when you look at the Taiwan Semiconductor Manufacturing Company, or TSMC. And basically the rise is that while there's this massive development of AI products that are being done by big tech companies, we did see also Apple doing really, really well as well. And all these big tech companies, your Googles, your Apples, need more or less the same products, the same hardware, the same semiconductors, and they're going to essentially the same players for these technologies. And when we're talking about hardware, software is not doing as well. And also because I suppose, where the interest is at the moment with AI.
5: Mm. Micron was up 200% in just a few weeks. I mean, what's so special about Micron? That's not a company we spend much time talking about here.
6: And it's a company that a lot of people would actually not ordinarily hear about. So they basically make HBM chips, which are bundled directly with the AI GPUs, so artificial intelligence GPUs that are needed, and the demand there of these chips that they make is coming from the likes of Microsoft, of Google, of Meta. You and I, for example, recently did speak about some of that AI that when you use any of these products, you find that you almost are forced to use some of their AI tools, to the point that we've been reading that when it comes to search engines, for example, there's a surge in DuckDuckGo because people are now trying to run away from these big tech companies because they're forcing you to use their AI tools. So they're trying to find a tool that's almost going to be organic. But because there is this work that's going on, this AI development that's going on, and these servers that need these chips that have that can allow massive storage, then the Micron tends to do well in that market.
5: Interesting that people are going to DuckDuckGo. It's a sort of, as I understand it, a browser that doesn't sort of let anyone track you, which has been attractive for some people. But the idea that people are trying to almost not be led, fight the algorithm is the expression, I think. So one stock market, I mean, amazing. Their capitalization went past the UK's, Canada and India. It only has a quarter of Britain's economic output, and tech shares were really responsible for that.
6: It's been interesting, actually, to see Taiwan growing, their stock market growing the way it's grown. And as you rightfully say, becoming number five in the world, surpassing the UK, surpassing India, surpassing Canada. And it's again because of the AI work that they've been doing and that TSMC that's been doing a lot of. And what's then happened is that there've been massive foreign inflows that are going into the stock market to that side. And international investors have actually poured in billions back into the Taiwanese shares to capitalize on this tech rally. And so because of the foreign buying, that's why they're doing well at the moment, and also because of what they've decided to focus on. When you think about, as you mentioned, Britain, for example, they've been doing almost no tech development that side. And where the market is right now and where investors are, they're investing in AI and other technologies. And so Taiwan is rightly placed in that. And that's how they've basically surpassed your Britain, your Canada, your India.
5: I mean, the question is, people obsessed about it a few months ago, but I mean, is this just a bubble? It's a difficult one to know, obviously.
6: It is a difficult one to know whether it's a bubble right now or not, but it does seem like it's not going to be what the dot-com bubble was about 20 or so years ago, just over 20 years ago, because it seems like this is a rally that's going to go on for a few years to come. And yes, the critics do warn that the sector does resemble a historical bubble, and that major tech companies have invested a bit too much, a bit too early, and a bit too quickly in something that, while they are producing all this AI and all these AI tools, the uptake and the buying at the moment is not does not match the production that's currently happening. And it does seem like the push is mostly coming from big tech and not necessarily the consumer on the other end of things. And also because we do know that right now they're shopping around even for space for a lot of these AI data centers, because they need a lot of space, they need a lot of water, they need a lot of power. Not that many countries, while there is some are being built, but not that many countries want to take them up on a massive scale right now, currently. So it's going to be interesting to observe in the next couple of years whether this is this resembles a historical tech bubble like we did see with the dot-com bubble. But at the moment, the big tech is pushing for it.
5: Sipho Molele, thanks so much. Sipho Molele Zondi, our tech expert. Fascinating to watch this play out.
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1: With the rip of your eyewitness news, I'm Puleng Maake. Rais Mzanzi's Makashulekana has been elected to chair Parliament's impeachment committee that will consider allegations against President Cyril Ramaphosa linked to his Parapara farm. In a surprise move, the ANC preempted the intention of its GNU partners to nominate Ghana as an alternative to an ANC candidate by nominating him themselves. Ghana won the vote against the United African Transformation's Wonder Boy Mahlatsi by 19 votes to 12. Mahlatsi was nominated by the EFF on behalf of the Progressive Caucus. Ghana says it is important that this committee is not chaired by the ANC.
2: Just for people's trust in the process, that you have someone that's not in the ANC, that is not shade either in the ANC or any of the parties, whether it's the ANC, the DA. So for me, it was to let's get someone that is not from the bigger parties, but I appreciate the support.
1: The family of slain witness D, Marius van der Merwe, has welcomed the Brakpan Magistrates Court decision to deny his alleged killer bail. His sister, Natasha van der Merwe, says this has been a difficult time for the family. Van der Merwe was gunned down in December last year, shortly after giving evidence at the Madlanga Commission. Matipandile Soteni is charged with van der Merwe's murder. In a strongly worded judgment, the court found Soteni could evade trial, interfere with witnesses, and tamper with evidence if released on bail. The court also rejected Soteni's claim that his continued detention would cause undue hardship to his family. Witness D's sister was in court and broke down when she heard the bail judgment. The ANC Women's League has placed its president Sisisi Tolashe on leave of absence. The league says this will allow Tolashe to focus on the ANC's disciplinary process. Over the past few weeks, she has faced several allegations of misconduct, including claims that she may have breached her oath of office and violated Parliament's code of ethics. It is alleged that Tolashe received two luxury vehicles from Chinese officials without declaring them to Parliament and claimed that the vehicles were donated to the Women's League. Motorists have been spared even bigger fuel price increases this month, despite government reducing its temporary fuel levy relief. The National Treasury is partially rolling back the fuel levy relief introduced earlier this year, adding back 1.50 rand per litre on petrol and 1.96 rand a litre on diesel from this month. The Department of Mineral and Petroleum Resources says the move comes as government begins phasing out the relief measures announced by Finance Minister. Even with the interventions, all grades of petrol will increase by 1.43 rand a litre from tomorrow. Diesel users will get some relief, though, with prices dropping by between 2.62 rand and 3.25 rand a litre. Department spokesperson Robert Market says the price of illuminating paraffin will also decrease by 5.96 rand a litre.
3: The amount of general fuel levy relief has been reduced by 1.50 rand per litre for petrol and by 1.96 rand per litre for diesel, in line with the announcement by the Minister of Finance. The slag levy increased by 0.35 per litre from 122.7 to 157.74 cents per litre in the price structures of both petrol and diesel.
1: And the Western Cape Premier Alan Windey says electricity has been restored to 92% of areas affected by last month's severe weather. Windey has been holding daily meetings with Eskom to monitor the progress with reconnecting the hardest hit communities across the province. While restoration process are continuing, some residents still remain without power. The Premier says the government understands their frustration and has apologized for the prolonged outages. Windey has also condemned ongoing cable theft in affected areas, warning that the criminal activities hampering the repair work and delaying restoration of electricity to communities.
4: I must also at this stage really condemn those criminals that in the midst of us trying to get power back onto communities across the province, these criminals that are still involved in cable theft, and this must be condemned absolutely. And I again ask for eyes and ears. Let's catch these criminals and let's get them put away, because this is just totally unacceptable. well.
1: A look at your weather. A partly cloudy Tuesday in store for Gauteng today. Joburg dropping to overnight lows of 7 degrees, peaking at 21. Pretoria 6 and 20. Vereeniging at 5 and 18 degrees. And cloudy skies for the mother city today, along with light to moderate northwesterly winds, becoming moderate southeaster from the afternoon at a low of 13, peaking at 20 degrees. The top story in EWN, Raisa Mzansi's Makashule Kana has been elected to chair Parliament's impeachment committee that will consider allegations against President Cyril Ramaphosa linked to his Parapara farm. And that's a wrap of your Eyewitness News.
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7: So it's family matters, and some of our family relationships can feel secure and satisfying, which is great. Those are the relationships that we are comfortable being in, but others can feel difficult and stressful, that we wonder if that person should even be in our lives. I don't know how many times I've heard people saying, I'm cutting them off, I'm cutting this person off, I've done everything that I can. And that's, of course, as a result of difficult family relations. It might be an overly critical dad who makes you feel anxious, a sibling who's jealous, and it constantly comes up in your relationship. In whichever form that may be, these turbulent family relationships can have long-lasting effects on your health and your well-being. Are you struggling to coexist with difficult family members? How have you navigated those relationships without being estranged? We're having that conversation with Kifilwe Mojapelo, our psychosocial well-being practitioner. Kifilwe, it is such a mouthful. Good morning. Thank you so much for your time.
8: Good morning, Khomotso, and thank you so much for having me. And how are you?
7: Hey, Kiki Tongue Twister. I'm okay. I'm trying to get through the title there. I'm doing very well. Thank you so much for coming onto the show.
8: Thank you so much for having me, Khomotso.
7: You know, whenever we speak about family members and relationships, and those relationships that get difficult and turbulent at times, I don't know how many times I've heard people, especially the older I get, saying it's okay to cut even your family members off and become estranged, right? But what we're talking about today is that you are able to navigate those turbulent relationships without estrangement being the solution.
8: 100%. And I love how the topic is phrased as well, so that we can allow people to say, how do we navigate without being estranged? And just maybe to go back on who Kifilwe Mojapelo is, I am the director of Kifilwe Mojapelo Psychosocial Services. And I believe, don't ask me how, but I believe that I came to the world. My purpose is to nurture relationships, build functional families, and promote psychosocial well-being as well as restore. So I love it when you're speaking about without being estranged. It speaks to nurturing relationships and promoting functional families.
7: Yeah.
8: So I thought that it's just critical so that the goal is there. Yeah. Yes, we can cut off, and normally we are told to cut off, but can there be a best way of maintaining, and while maintaining that relationship, you're still nurturing self, you're not a compromising self.
7: And why are we so quick to cut off? You know, and why is that even an option? You know, I'm going to cut you off and continue with my life without you. I don't want to disregard the fact that people might have very difficult, toxic relationships with their family members. But it does seem to me that the scissor, so to speak, is too close sometimes.
8: It is too close sometimes. Sometimes it is too long. You realize that I've been so patient with these people, but the more I come close, the more broken I live. So maybe that's where maybe the other aspect that we need to focus on, to say there's this perpetual conflict that's happening in this family. And unfortunately, you try so much to fix until you realize that these people, it looks like they're always going at me. So the conflict keeps on amplifying instead of really going down. And I feel like it mostly speaks to our personalities, and how we have been socialized, and how we maintain a level of, I don't want to be sound rude, but I would say a level of immaturity in terms of, in the context that we don't grow this emotional aspect to either improve on relational intelligence or the capacity to in criticism. So I feel like we are not growing in those aspects. We just want to be praised and what, but because sometimes we are families and notice each other's weaknesses, when somebody touches that, that's when it explodes. But instead of talking about it, you just choose a distance most of the time. And personally, what I realize with families is that we don't talk much. We come and then, but most of the time we avoid issues. So I think that's the number one problem, and eventually it leads to cutting.
7: Mm. And what are these turbulent relations that we're talking about? Sure, I mentioned a couple of examples in the beginning. You know, you might have a strained relationship with a father who's very critical of you, a sibling that you feel is jealous of you for whatever reason. And I suppose we may all vary on whether we think those are reasons or reason enough to become estranged, to cut a family member off. So what are these turbulent family relationships that may cause this ultimate estrangement?
8: Most of the time, what I realize is, number one, the critical one, where there are people who are so, well, the is a cliche, people always say people are toxic, but there are people that are so disruptive and they have not met self or worked on self. Therefore, because of that, everybody around them will suffer. And secondly, people are not wired and do not have the capacity, as I've said, to take in criticism. The third one, we keep on emoting, feeling whatever emotions that the situation is bringing, but we don't go back to say, okay, just because I'm emoting, I may feel what I feel, but how do we fix this? Can we not only remain in the emotional mind or the emoting aspect? Can we move beyond to say, yes, I'm feeling this, but can we solve this? Is this solvable? So that we go beyond the feeling, because I feel like most of the cutting comes because the feeling is so much and we don't go beyond. But most of the things, just maybe going into examples, even people, you find that you are always there for people, but when you need their help, they're not even there for you. Some of the people use people. You are at an ATM and nobody is there to fill your cup,
7: yeah,
8: especially within families. And that's when people tend to say, you know what, let me just remove myself. One of the things is another issue could be, obviously, favoritism within families, to say my mother is always looking at this person, is not willing to solve. That's why people cut their mothers or their families off.
7: Mm.
8: The other one could be intergenerational family patterns that have never been resolved. Therefore, they keep on continuing and nobody's just coming to say, can we sit down and talk about it?
7: Mm.
8: Or even if we try, the emotions override us most of the time. So I guess that's why I'm going to hit it on too much to say everything will happen. We will feel what we feel. But can we sit through? Can we sit through and what am I feeling? And that's when now I'm leading us to more on relational intelligence and the capacity, which for me is the capacity to realize what I'm feeling, be aware. Be aware of what I'm feeling. Be aware of what Komotso is feeling as my sister. And in between that, we must ultimately solve whatever that is happening at that moment, therefore resonate. So the ultimate is to resonate instead of cut off for me with regards to the relational intelligence.
7: We're speaking to Kifilwe Mojabelo, a psychosocial well-being practitioner. I'm taking your calls. Have you found yourself in a place where the relationship got so turbulent with a family member that you decided to become estranged, or you found yourself being estranged for whatever reason? What led you to cutting ties? What led you to stepping back? And how did that work for you? The number to dial is 011-883-0702. Let's try that again. It's 011-883-0702. Alternatively, send me a WhatsApp on 072-702-1702. We'd love to hear from you. Kifilwe, could it be perhaps that one of the reasons why it's so easy, or why people resort to doing the cutting off, is because they don't want to do the work that comes with being confrontational, that comes with the, you know, patience, that comes with trying again? You just don't want to do the work. It's too much work for you. And so you decide, I'm just going to step back because, you know, I don't want to put myself through this anymore.
8: Definitely, Komotso, well said. Most of the time, we don't want to sit through the confrontation because it's too much emotionally. And I'm saying it's too much in the context of we have not graduated, just going beyond it. So somebody finds it easy because they've worked on it, they've mastered that work, they've done the self-work. And then you sit through, you can do the self-work fine, and then you sit through on a person, say it's a family member who has not done that. So still, I'm encouraging that we sit through. Confront what is happening, because that is the only trick that will help us go beyond. Otherwise, if we keep on trying and we leave it, it will continuously, this dysfunctionality continues. So the trick is to really do that work, sit, be confrontational. And when being confrontational, again, we need to apply this relational intelligence technique where you sit through while whatever person is speaking, find coping mechanism or emotional regulation techniques. Because it's not like you will not feel anything. You will feel, you will be angered. Somebody will bring your past that you are not proud of or say something about you. That really disturbs you because we know each other's weaknesses. We are family, remember? Yeah. So you will hit me where it hits and then you are, and then I'm emoting and I'm like, oof. And I don't want to sit through and take the moment and say, what do I, you know? So I always say, what are we fighting for? Then what are we fighting about? For me, that is the bigger thing to say. We are here because we are family. We must work this out because we want to be okay. So let's let that goal come out more. Then comes to the secondary element of then what are we fighting about here? And then we are able to say, oh, when I did this, when I did this, and that's where the wording, hence I'm saying relational intelligence, the technique comes with the wording. Be aware of how you speak. Do not just say, you do this, you do that. It's labeling. Go back and say, I feel like when you say this, this is what I feel when you say this. I don't know if I'm wrong, if I heard correctly, but when you said this, this is what it meant to me. Now you are being critical with words, which is the key to actually helping this person in front of you to realize what's happening so that they can self-correct. And even if they don't, then we can take it further to say, even if the person doesn't, believe you me, at some point the person will reflect. As long as you keep your cool, you regulate emotionally, and you keep on with that patience and tolerance, I think we will get somewhere eventually.
7: We'll be taking your calls and your WhatsApps when we come back from the break. I do see many of them coming in. We'll be going on and expounding really on issues around navigating turbulent family relationships without estrangement.
5: 702
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7: It's Family Matters on the Clement Manyatela Show. My name is Khomotso Modise. I'm in for Clem this morning. Thank you so much for tuning in. I'm talking to Kifilwe Mojapelo, a psychosocial well-being practitioner. And we're talking about navigating turbulent family relations without estrangement. I see some of your WhatsApps coming in. Maybe let's take a voice note from Albert.
9: Good morning. Could your guest please help me as to how can I have a relationship with a son who is an alcoholic, George Pretoria. Thank you.
7: Ah, that's George in Pretoria. Kifilwe, a difficult one. Relationship with a son who's an alcoholic.
8: Interesting. I'm wondering if he sat down with him and understand before just looking at the outward behavior to say, why is this happening? Can we unpack it more to say, why is this happening? Is it pressure? Is it social pressure? Is it some escapism from an internal dialogue or from internal anxiety or anything that could be happening within that is making the son run to alcohol just to escape reality? So that would probably be the first thing. And it should be done in such a warm and a non-judgmental environment. And I know a father, we are always passionate and we want the best for our son, all good. But is he willing to go down on a human level and say, son, what's happening? Talk to me on a human level without, I can say, toning down on the authority that we normally have as parents because of this passion that we want what's best. Sometimes we come out too strong. So I'll challenge him to really reach out to his son on a personal level. And if it doesn't work, can he then find professional help with him? That could be a family or a family therapy rather.
7: I suppose a big part of it really is accepting that even though you think you know what's best for the next person, your family member, especially when they're adults, you must accept that they might not go with what you think is best. And that's okay, right?
8: Correct.
7: All right, and let's take this WhatsApp. Someone saying, I had to cut off my mother after realizing that she doesn't want to see me happy. I've worked for everything I have, but all she wants to do is destroy me. You know, whenever I hear people speak about mothers, right, or parents, it escalates the matter quite a bit because the perception and what people think is you must want to maintain a relationship with your mother. What do you mean you don't have a relationship with your mother? But this is a perfect example of many where she's saying her mother does not want to see her succeed and she's had to cut ties.
8: Almost, and that's so sad because this person probably has tried everything. Honestly, you don't just arrive at a point where you're saying, I'm cutting. You are cutting because you've been trying and you are bent over and over again while you are trying.
7: Mm.
8: However, let's be more specific to that process of trying and ask, what have you not tried again? Have you tried professional help? Have you tried somebody who probably your mother would is more inclined to listen to than anybody else?
7: Mm.
8: So all those resources in terms of human resources, who have we called? Have we gone to for professional help? Because I realize what our parents tend to, they tend to be broken and have not been taught to go on an emotional level and unpack what's happening within them. Therefore, they cannot even begin to understand what's happening with their children. Because there's a blockage, they're dissociated from their own feelings. Therefore, it's hard for them to expand their emotions to the next person, even if it's their children. Mm. Said like that.
7: Yep. I see another one, someone saying, my son is 21, turning 22 this year. I've done counseling with him, a psychologist and psychiatrist, since he was 13. I want to know if there is a legal process that I can follow as a mother to disown him. Oh, that's very sad.
8: I don't know of any to disown it. I don't know of any. And that's so sad. And you hear what this person has tried everything.
7: Mm.
8: But more than that, I wouldn't encourage cutting. I'll just say self-preserve, find coping mechanism and protective mechanisms against this person. However, open a door for them so that they know that you're always there for them whenever they are ready to solve the problem and come to you and solve things. I think like that's over parents. I think that's an expectation from us. But, and I understand the person who's 21, honestly, they must have come to a certain realization. But can we be kinder again? As at 21, they're still finding themselves, you know. So it's a bit early. Can I push it and say it's a bit early to cut completely? But because you are wounded and hurt, just extend the open the heart to say, whenever you are ready, son, you know where to find me. I will love you, but I will love you from a distance. I'm not cutting you. I'm just self-preserving because you've hurt me so much. But you know when to find me when you are ready.
7: Mm.
8: Is that, could that be considered as cutting? I don't know. What do you think? I don't think it's cutting.
7: You know, it's interesting that you ask that because when I was thinking, estrangement isn't always necessarily intentional. You know, people become estranged sometimes because of the situation and the circumstance. But I think the question now is this estrangement permanent? Is it forever? Or is there a potential to reconcile, which I think many people don't necessarily consider. Once you decide you're cutting and estranging, the intention might be this is forever, which is heartbreaking. Yes.
8: True. And could we add on the estrangement to say and differentiate between protecting yourself and estrangement is like completely don't want to hear any from the, I'll block you, I'll do this, I'll not go back home when it's December or when anything happens. That is estrangement. Mm-hmm. However, could I encourage more as a nurturing professional, as a person who really wants to bring together families? Can we with time, after you've healed and worked on self and you really protected yourself against this person, can the recommendation be to send them on a birthday, just remind them that you love them, even if it's from a distance, especially if it's this kind of mother and daughter relationships, because you want a person to think even in your absence. So that's more what I would advocate for, to say while you are estranged, can we just throw something for somebody to ponder on in your absence? Because actually that's what we want more than being estranged. An estrangement is a product of what did not work and you are choosing to remove yourself.
7: Mm.
8: But actually what you want this person to reflect, you want the relationship to work, but it's not working. Therefore, you are walking away. So sometimes I do that. I say, if you I give you a prayer, I breathe away from you. At a certain point, I'll send you a beautiful message that you will remember that I still love you, but I'm there and you are there, but it doesn't mean I hate you. So because until you find yourself and you meet self, and you work on certain aspects that make you be where you are, you know where to find me. Could that be? And that can only happen after we've spoken and confronted each other.
7: Mm.
8: And in such a warm environment where I will tell you what I don't like and you tell me what I don't like. Now that is the capacity to take it and your tolerance and you are confrontational. You are not aggressive, you are confrontational, and you are still assertive. I'm going to communicate my boundaries with you, and I'll let you know if I'm going to walk away. This is what I do not like. This is what I'm removing myself from. That is more, you are making a person aware, because my problem is dissociating and you're not aware.
7: Yeah.
8: And I'm always speaking on three things: being conscious, being deliberate, being intentional. So let's keep that in mind. I see it's 11:30, but yes, let's keep that in mind.
7: I want to put out a call just before we go to the news headlines. Any people that might know about legal processes, because the anonymous here was asking about a legal process that one can follow as a mother to disown their son. The son is turning 22 this year. Anyone who might know about that legally, get in touch with us, 011-883-0702.
5: 702.
6: Family Matters.
7: Welcome back. It's Family Matters right here on the Clement Mayotela Show. My name is Khumotso Modise. I'm in for Clem this morning. We're speaking about navigating turbulent family relationships without estrangement. And my guest is Kefilwe Mojapelo, a psychosocial well-being practitioner, talking us through this really difficult and sensitive topic. I do see many of you sending WhatsApps, and I know that some of you have asked to be anonymous because of the sensitivity of the matter. So we understand and respect that. Kefilwe, you know, I wonder whether there are instances that warrant a complete cutting off, a complete estrangement, where you go ahead and you go forward and you don't look back for whatever reason.
8: There are. I remember one particular case, particularly when it includes sexual offenses and the likes. So I remember one particular case where the person was not arrested, but the mother, the stepfather, violated the mother's child.
7: Mm.
8: And then there was no conclusive evidence and all that, and the case, we could not be prosecuted. So whatever happened, happened fine, but that then is a cut off.
7: Mm-hmm.
8: And some even, I remember, and always make it even worse and bring closer to family, brothers and sisters. Sometimes the worst story, a client, this particular person A, let's take a case study, person A is a brother to this person.
7: Mm-hmm.
8: And that time they are intoxicated, they've used substances, and they get into the house. They now want to, attempted rape with the sister. And you wonder, where was your mind at that time? And then the parents were devastated. And now you are torn out between choosing between your son and your daughter, because now, you know, but you know, you cannot definitely keep them both in one house after what happened.
7: Yeah.
8: So those kind of instances where it gets so bad and you're like, son, stay there. I don't want you, you know, and then, yeah. So it's warranted, I guess, sometimes. Unfortunately, I can push so much and say, no, we must do this. We must come together. But there comes a point where you realize somebody's pain, or this person is so broken. And this other instance where the son has stolen so much from the mother. And you know, when you've taken your child to school, you've done everything, you've denied yourself things. And this person keeps on being a consistent disappointment to you.
7: Yeah.
8: To a point where your depression, what you, you know, and you're like, now I'm really cutting off. I don't want anything to do with my son.
7: Mm-hmm.
8: So I've had such instances even.
7: And I mean, sometimes I do think that there's room for boundaries instead. How can we go about creating those boundaries and setting up those boundaries without complete estrangement?
8: And a beautiful question, Khumotso, because sometimes we have not established those boundaries. We have not spoken and became proactive enough. So that's what I feel. Maybe that's, again, a problem. Can we be more proactive rather than reactive? Because sometimes we haven't set out systems that helps us manage our relationship in our homes. Therefore, once something is violated, you are quick to emote and react without looking back and say, but I was not proactive, and then correcting. Instead, you cut instead, but you don't acknowledge that, but I did not set up measures. So key, we must establish those boundaries. We must be aware. We must be intentional in these things to say, this is how I want to relationship with you, my 8-year-old son or daughter or niece. Sit down with that person. Be very proactive. Be clear. Be as concise as you can. Then from there, you are now creating boundaries to say, this, once you violate this, these are the consequences. And then a person now with a memorandum, now you've given them a memorandum to say, this is how I want to be treated. You can tell me how you want to be treated. Now we can contract on this. And then this is how we are going to do life. If anything comes in between the violation, we can still say this is how we're going to resolve it, instead of saying we are going to cut off. Let's set up again disciplinary measures. Normally, I like to say if we run our families and our relationships like companies are run, where there's a second warning, first warning, second and third before the dismissal, and even before the dismissal, yeah. the disciplinary.
7: We're speaking about navigating turbulent family relationships without estrangement. I want to invite you to give us a call. We want to hear your stories. If you are in that situation where you've had to cut a family member off because of a turbulent relationships, or if you want to reconcile for whatever reason and you had become estranged, get in touch with us. The number to dial is 011-883-0702. On the WhatsApp line, someone saying, Moto, my brother and his family, whenever they're in disagreement, they summon the entire family in the turmoil, but when they reconcile, everyone but them sits with the injuries of the fight. It has raptured our family so much, so I've cut them off. I miss my relationship with my brother, and I see how it hurts our mother, but yo, I could not do it anymore.
8: So I wish there was one person who would make them aware. And you know, sometimes we need just to push it a little in terms of tolerance, especially with family members, because yes, you put us together. And the sad part is that one thing, as systems theory, one family relationship either break out or fall out affects the entire system. Yeah. And I don't think these people who are perpetrators see that. So I wish at least if it's not a mother, someone in the family could have the tolerance to say, bring us together. Are you reconciling? Bring us together. Even at that time when you're seeing, oh, we are here, now you're okay. And then you call a family, right there you assemble everybody to say, let's get on a call. How did you reconcile? Are we okay? So that all of us walk away okay. Because yes. These people are self, they don't realize we're affecting all of us. They're not able to see the bigger picture of the whole family system. Mm-hmm. They just see themselves as, they don't realize other parts of the system that are affected by their fallout or they're coming together.
7: Yeah. And sometimes, I mean, you know, the brother could be taking advantage that, no, the family will side with him, right, for whatever reason. But it creates such a horrible experience and environment for the rest of the family. So, yeah, I suppose this is one of the instances where you know, what we're talking about cutting the people off or having to cut them off because this is an extreme situation. Now, someone else here says, I've disowned my father late last year after I found that he was the reason why my younger siblings have no respect for me as the eldest brother. He's been bad-mouthing me for years as because he felt threatened by my job and the fact that I married into a different culture. This is until death. So this person saying they've done this, it's a final cutting off. And I don't know, is this the type of situation where

0: could speak to his father, sit down with the father and say, stop bad-mouthing me?
1: Indeed, did he? We don't hear the story to say that the person sit and say, stop bad-mouthing me.
0: Mm.
1: But it's so sad because maybe sometimes there are people who are not able to listen, and especially to a child telling me what to do or not to do. So.

0: now we can talk like adults because I'm an adult. Yes, I'm your child, but I'm an adult child, you know, so they don't necessarily acknowledge that, so that we cannot talk as human beings on a human level. I can tell you where you've messed things up for me, and understand why you're doing this. But I guess, like I said, Khumuso, sometimes certain people have not met themselves.
1: Yeah.
0: Now it's hard for you to get to that level with them when they're not willing to realize, sorry, oh, I'm also wrong, and accept they're wrong because they're not wired that way.
1: I do see a voice note, and we're going to take it in just a bit. I want to take this message. Someone saying, this is triggering. I've tried to sort out sibling rivalry for years to no avail. I've always come away being screamed at, and the reasons for the offense is something that happened almost 50 years ago. However, it was never mentioned before. I decided to forgive and step away for my own sanity. It's not the best for the family as a whole, though, and that's from Noni. You know, I found that interesting because she's saying she has forgiven them. So the stepping away is not that she's harboring anger or bitterness. She's saying, I forgive you. I've tried. It hasn't worked. And I'm going to step away for my own sanity, which is very different from what we have been describing so far.
0: Correct. And that is that even, okay, estrangement and cutting away and you don't get involved, okay? But I'm interested on now when you do that, how sustainable is that in terms of our children, also, when we are getting strange and cut off like that? And what then happens? Am I really cutting away, or I can come back while still maintaining that forgiveness and letting go and releasing them from my spirit and say, I'm letting them go? I feel like that's so big, and I love that approach. But sometimes I would still say, keep the minimal interaction, especially when there's gatherings and other things, and then you remove yourself quickly, but you're not estranged necessarily because you acknowledge, I want to, they're my family. And I think the worst thing for me is always, let's go back to the end of life to say, if they were not there, would you still maintain your decision? If it's a yes, then okay, your good is fine. But if you're going to regret, then go back and work it out. But I love the fact that she's saying, can I walk away with the me that I want instead of always walk away with the me that I don't want because of these people?
1: Yeah, I like this alternative that you're presenting, that one can manage how much time they spend there, you know, how they go about engaging and pull out whenever they feel things are escalating. And I think that it's a great alternative that, you know, I'm still here, I'm still part of the family, but I'm protecting myself, that I will not allow myself to be drawn into this once things get out of hand. I want to read a message from someone who says, the lady who wants to disown her 21-year-old child, the solution lies in the Domestic Violence Act. Clearly the child is being abusive in some way. She can get an order that he cannot contact or communicate with her. And that's from Kevin, who is an attorney. Thank you so much for that, Kevin. Maybe let's take a voice note.
2: Good morning, Khumuso. You know, cutting off as a Christian, let me speak for myself. I am a Christian. I don't believe in cutting off family members. But my younger brother, he is so toxic. I have decided to cut him off. He is 27 years old, but he is behaving like a teenager. A 27-year-old behaving like a young child. He does not respect his mother. He does not respect me as his older brother. He respects no one in the house. So it takes a lot for a person to cut off someone in the family. It has come to a point where he has stabbed me twice. He has damaged my, where we got into a fight, and he damaged my occipital area in the brain. So I'm just thankful that I'm still kicking well and alive, but I have just cut him off because of his behavior.
1: Yeah, that sounds like a difficult one. And I suppose it's one of those that you were describing, right? With the situation becomes so extreme.
0: Right. Especially when there's domestic violence. Now it's my life is threatened. I cannot keep anything when my life is threatened. I'm definitely going to flee.
1: No, hey, I wish you so much peace when it comes to that. It sounds like a horrible situation.

0: be in. I'm also interested in whether that person, your brother, has a substance abuse problem and if that might be at the heart of what's going on there. Let's go to some of the calls. Jane, you're in Redeport. Thank you so much for your call. Good morning.
1: Jane,
0: we're really struggling to hear you. Your line is very muffled.
1: Can you hear me now?
0: It's a little better. Yeah, go ahead.
1: Okay. I'm sorry. What I was talking about is something that's very pertinent to South Africa at the moment. You know, I think, see, it is very fashionable for girls to have babies out of marriage, you know, before they married. And this happened in my family, where somebody in my family had two babies, you know, without being married. And, of course, the granny brought up the children. And what usually happens is that at some stage, the girl, you know, the mommy of the babies says, okay, that's it. Now we can move out. We can move out of the house. And they take the babies away from the granny, which causes terrible trauma for the granny.
0: Mm.
1: And that breaks the relationship between the granny and the daughter, because now the daughter's taken her children and gone. Mm. And this happened in my case, and many years there was a terrible rift. And what deal the rift was, when the daughter realized you cannot survive without your mother in today's times, you need the financial and emotional support of your parents, because life is very hard in today's world. And she contacted me and she said, look, please, I really do need you. And that healed it immediately. And now I give her all the support, so much support, actually all the support I possibly can, because today's world is not the world that I brought my children up in.
0: Yeah.
1: I brought up children alone.
0: And Jane, you know, I'm interested in how long it took, because I'm very glad that there's been reconciliation for you.
1: Years.
0: How long did it take for you to reconcile?
1: I would say at least 5 years of total silence.
0: Sure.
1: I was so angry. Because what happened, you know, the kids were removed from my home and there was no visits. There was no, greetings to visit. No, nothing, never. And you know, it was her sort of attempt at independence. It caused a lot of trauma to me. But now everything's fine. I mean, I just, you know, financially I'm supporting them in all ways I can, because I know that I brought kids up on my own. A single mom, I brought up 4 kids.
0: Yeah.
1: But the world today is totally different.
0: Yeah, thank you so much for your call. That's Jane in Roodepoort. I suppose, Kifila, you know, I love that they were able to reconcile. But, you know, what Jane introduces here is the fact that maybe sometimes it's okay to wait it out and allow the time to do the healing, so to speak.
2: Correct. And but then the absence of that could also be, could be dangerous, could also be helpful. But what I'm interested in that absence, how are you taking everything? What are you going through? My grandchildren are gone that I raised, because somebody just decided to up and leave. Yes, she is there, her children, but oh. So, but anyway, normally that we normally set out, we are guided by the Children's Act in terms of section 22 of the Children's Act 38 of 2005 to mediate and say, I want my children.
0: Yeah.
2: And normally we would then investigate and then to say, this child is entitled to having a relationship with their grandmother because of the nature of this relationship.
0: Mm.
2: Because you cannot decide, I've got a relationship with my grandchild, because you just went up and decide like that. But at the same time, like she's saying, now you also don't want to exacerbate the matter by going through the court process. But for the children's sake, that could have been an avenue that is explored.
0: Mm.
2: However, in between them, it's like you said, sometimes it's recommended to just breathe it out.
0: All right. I do see we've got more voice notes also coming in. Let's take one of those.
3: Yes. Good morning. I have one of those relationships. My mother seems to have forgotten exactly what went on in our past as children. My father was abusive, but also she knew or must have known that he was fiddling with me. The difference is she won't accept and cannot say she says sorry, but she didn't know. I just can't forgive her. My sisters don't talk to her. My brothers were sort of also, but I'm the only one that stuck around because I feel sorry for her. And by being sorry for her, I keep in touch with her, which I don't want to. I'm happy when I don't. And when I do speak to her, it's always a fight. Yeah, it's just a terrible way to deal with somebody. Anyway, anonymous.
0: Kefilo, is it worth maintaining such a relationship where she clearly says she doesn't want to? She does it because she feels sorry for her, but she actually doesn't want to. And things deteriorate and get chaotic whenever she does. It's always a fight. Is it worth maintaining that relationship, or would estrangement be best then?
2: It's not even sustainable. So it's walking away from it and just making sure that while you walk away, you at least heal. And okay, you walk away with the you that you want. That is ideal. Because you can't just stay because you are forced by biological bonds to the person. It's not sustainable, and you'll keep on feeling the that's why actually it's not working, because you are there because you feel sorry for somebody. And sometimes walk away so that they feel sorry for themselves, so that they can then come and apologize and not just say sorry, but really account and come to atone and say, I really take responsibility for aggravating you this way and stepping over your boundaries and doing 1, 2, 3. Somebody must confess that to their mouth. And I'm not a priest, but I will say they must do that so that we are then clearing the way to say they are taking accountability. That is the act of accounting. Once you account, then we can clear the way and we can be good. But when somebody doesn't account, it's so impossible to come together and really tolerate and just be. It's not sustainable.
0: Yeah. I want to take this last WhatsApp message. Someone saying, I have an elder brother who hates me for being myself. I know I've made mistakes to hurt myself, but I've grown and matured enough. Every time I ask for advice from him, he keeps reminding me of my past mistakes. And I feel uncomfortable being with him. Please help. I've moved on and I still love him, but I can't involve him in anything in my life. And I think also this is an example of someone who realizes that this relationship is hurting him more. And maybe it's not worth staying in it, at least for now.
2: Definitely. But I wonder, before resorting to the estrangement or just walking away from it, did you sit down and really apply effective communication around it so that you're like, okay, what is happening? Make him aware. And then at least you leave him with something. Can I advocate for that to say, if you're going to be estranged, sit and because allow the emotions not to override you because you've already decided I'm walking away. But in your absence, let this person reflect, give them something to say, this is what you've done, reflect. Nobody wants to be reminded of their weaknesses and their downfalls. And I've changed. And today I'm an autonomous being. I'm here. Can you acknowledge that? Can you accept that? Because family members take to treat us as we were then in the past. You don't need to remind me. I know my mistake and I've owned up to them. So please accept that. I've accepted that. So it's so sad when you're always reminded of your past, which is very different from your reality currently.
0: Beautiful insights there from Kefilo Mojapelo, a psychosocial well-being practitioner. Thank you so much for your time.
2: Thank you so much, Khomoso, for having me.
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6: 702 Drive, welcome back. Now, to say my guest is a musician would be to missing out on all the other many, many things he has done, because he produces music. He's an entrepreneur. He's somebody involved in the lives of other people who aspire to being musicians like him, entrepreneurs as successful as he has been. Zax Bantwini has won many, many awards. He's done many things. He's just released some new music. We're delighted to say he's right here in the studio with us, right here at 702 Drive. Zax, welcome. It's great to have you with us.
7: Thank you. Thank you so much. Thank you for having me.
6: I want to get a sense of the Bantwini household in KwaMashu and the music that's going on. Is it coming from the radio? Is it coming from you and your three siblings? Are your parents singing? What's happening? What music are you hearing as you're growing up?
7: Struggle songs.
6: Okay.
7: Mostly. And then television provided American music, you know, music videos. I think I saw my life in modeling my life based on music videos. Like, this is the life that I want to live, and which means for me to live this life, I have to be a musician, because I could see this life, you know, through a music video. I guess that's where even the love of music really, you know, came about. It was also attached to a lifestyle that I used to see on TV.
6: So who are you seeing? I mean, there's probably a good number of them, yeah, but if you had to pick two?
7: No, there's one actually. She said we don't talk about him right now. It's R. Kelly. Uh-huh. Yeah, that's a person that I grew up watching and seeing his music videos. And I was like, when I'm older, I'm probably going to get myself this car that he's driving, you know, of which luckily I did, you know. Yeah.
6: Tell me, while you watching, are you singing along? Are you doing the moves?
7: I'm still a dancer.
6: Are you in front of the TV and your siblings are saying, yo, Zakes, come.
7: I am like every other typical township boy. You know, I'm a good soccer player. I'm an Orlando Pirates supporter and also Arsenal supporter.
6: You're having a good year.
7: Yeah, yes. So I'm playing soccer. I'm also a dancer. So this is happening all at the same time, you know. So I'm hearing music, Kwaito is all over, and I'm also dancing, and I think that's when I think the expression of music and the expression of me as a young person really kicked in, because I could only do it. There was nothing else to do. It's either you're going to play soccer, or you're dancing. Or something else.
6: I mean, of course, you have to go to school as well. So
7: definitely.
6: If I find your grade 6 teacher from Shawamoya Primary, what are they going to say about
7: Shawamoya?
6: You sent me your list.
7: Wow, Shawamoya, yes. I mean, Shawamoya Primary School. I think I will remember Pungula, I think it's Mrs. Pungula.
6: Yes.
7: That was like my highlight. I would like to highlight her as a person who really showed me so much love, because there was Mem Linda who really hated me. I felt like this teacher really hated me. So Mem Pungula, she kind of like made it amazing for me to go to school, because at sometimes I didn't want to go to school because of Mrs. Linda.
6: Yeah. So you go on to UKZN.
7: Yes.
6: To study what?
7: So I first studied at Technical Natal, which is which became DUT. I'm studying music. Because I think when I was young, I think I was like 18 years old, I got an opportunity to go overseas and to do dance. So I used to do different dance genres, contemporary dance, ballet and stuff. But I couldn't say that I was dancing ballet in the township, because I was going to be seen as weak.
6: Yes.
7: Yeah. So when I came back now from Europe, and then my mother was like, what are you going to do? I said, I wanted to do music. And she said, okay, then everything that you want to do, you have to study. So go study music. So I went to study music. And I think with the merger of all the institution, then the music department had to go to UKZN, which I ended up going to UKZN to finish my music studies.
6: So your mom, Norm Tandazo, if I'm correct, your mom, your dad, are they right behind you when you say, I'm going to make a career from music? Any reservations where they say, yeah, but what are you going to do for a job?
7: Yes, my mother had it, but she was also supportive, because my elder brother has an honors degree in chemical engineering. So my elder brother studying toward engineering, and there I am studying music. So, and growing up in the township, where am I going to work?
6: Yes.
7: It was such I overheard the conversation between my mother and her friend saying, yo, Zakele is studying how to play a guitar. I don't even know where he's going to work. So it was always a worry for her, but she was also very, very supportive of my music industry. Also my music career.
6: It's an interesting thing. We asked you to choose a dish, but before we talk about what you're eating now, because you've got a high-pressured lifestyle, and I sense that you're looking to eat as healthily as you can. But family time around food, do you have good memories of that? And what were you talking about? What were you eating?
7: I mean, when I was young, my lunch was not... I didn't know if I was going to have lunch or not.
6: Yes.
7: But at least dinner was guaranteed. Mm-hmm. But I ate a lot of beans,
6: Yeah.
7: The beans and cabbage and obviously samp and we'll call it uputu. Those are like stuff that I grew up eating a lot. But I still eat it right now. I think it's something that really reminds me of so much poverty would be a powder milk. Mm-hmm. Powder milk, I don't even want to taste powder milk because it reminds me of pain and poverty. So, yeah, but everything else, it was good, man. It was, we'll gather at home, we'll sing and then we'll eat. It would be a feast.
6: You say you'd sing what?
7: We'll sing gospel.
6: Okay.
7: We'll sing traditional songs. We'll sing whatever that is there to sing.
6: Yes.
7: Then we'll sing, you know. And
6: sing for your supper, hey? Literally.
7: We'll sing, literally. That was it. literally. Yeah.
6: Zax, we asked you about food and you said fish and veggies and you sang healthy lifestyle. I mean, is that part of it? I mean, do you have a very disciplined, because you're incredibly busy, you're traveling a lot, and presumably when you're on stage, you've got to be match fit, eh?
7: Yes,
6: going definitely. Back to the soccer. So do you stick quite strictly to what you've just
7: definitely.
6: Shared with us?
7: Yeah, no, definitely. I mean, I don't eat carbs.
6: Mm-hmm.
7: So I don't know when was the last time I had bread. I limit my red meat, so white meat is something that I would eat, which fish or chicken. But the red meat, I would really limit my intake of red meat. I'm a lover of tea as well, so I drink a lot of tea.
6: Yeah.
7: But because I drink a lot of tea, then I had to completely change the intake of sugar. So I would take just one, even just quarter of, instead of being like one full teaspoon, now it's a quarter, and I think the idea is obviously to get to a point where I don't have sugar at all. I really watch what I eat. Yeah.
6: I want to talk about your book, because the book is called Empire State of Mind.
7: Yeah.
6: How Jay-Z Went From Street Corner to Corner Office. The author is Zach O'Malley Greenberg, if people want to get hold of the book. Clearly an important book for you.
7: Yeah.
6: Because it was a good read, or are you reading it for learnings and lessons and inspiration?
7: It's exactly that. It was learning and lessons and inspiration. That's exactly what I read the book for. And it really opened my mind around the industry in which I operate in, which is the entertainment industry. It's the reason even why I went to Harvard to study the business of entertainment, media, and sports.
6: Mm-hmm.
7: This comes from reading that book and how Jay-Z has managed to convert and become an institution in its, he and himself, and become a conglomerate.
6: Yes.
7: If I may say, in the music industry and mogul, and how he's managed to convert both his brand and other brands and make it and exist in different industries, you know, but which it takes the energy from just music, but now is into beverage business, is into sports now, is into private equity. He has a private equity fund, and all of those things are things that I read about in that book, you know, how he moves, and I got inspired, you know. And then I was like, for me, like my mother would always say, you wanna get into that, you wanna have to go to school. So that then I applied to Harvard and to go and study that.
6: Sounds like your mom sticks to that. Okay,
7: yeah, I know.
6: If you're gonna do it properly,
7: go and study it. Yes.
6: We're gonna play your choice of music in a moment, Zax, but I want to talk more generally about music. Music comes to you, but I'm sure you also go looking for music.
7: Yes.
6: And in that mix, do you record it into your phone?
7: Yes.
6: Do you wake up in the middle of the night? Anyone who's close by knows that at 3 a.m.
7: Yeah.
6: they're going to hear Zax starting to put things together. How does it work? Or is it never one, just one thing?
7: No, all of it.
6: Yeah.
7: I mean, I would have an idea. I would wake up with an idea. It's on the phone. It comes, but when it comes, because it is a gift, when it comes, it needs to be recorded somewhere.
6: Yes.
7: You know, it needs to be recorded somewhere, because you're definitely going to forget. And you're going to forget that melody that you had. Like, there was this melody that I had, and I don't know how many melodies I've lost. Because the music for me is melody.
6: Yes.
7: Yeah. You know, in the music is melody. Music is not words. Because being a words is like you're an author. Mm-hmm. You're not a musician. You're an author. But to be a musician is for you to be able to write melodies. So once a melody comes to you, because you can always add words afterwards, but you just need to get the right melody.
6: And I hope your phone is backed up. I'm sure it is. Zakes, we hear in the background the song you've chosen from the thousands of pieces of music you've engaged with. Fela Kuti, What a No Get Energy, and you describe him as your muse. Tell us why.
7: I mean, I think Fela Kuti really used the power of music to highlight what is happening in Africa and what was happening obviously in Nigeria, you know. He speaks to what is happening in the country when you listen to his albums, you know. But the way he's speaking about the issues or the current issues that are happening in his country, he tells it in such a beautiful way.
6: Yes.
7: You know, but there's a story in it. You can literally tell there's a story, and this music comes from somewhere, and it wants to exist and address an issue.
6: And I love that. Zakes, we're coming to the end, but you got a new album out. Yes. Give us the title so people can look out for it.
7: The album is called Echoes of Botanical Gardens. That's what the album is called, yeah. So I was excited about it. I think one thing that excites me is that. And then I think about a week ago, I launched my foundation, Zexmantini Foundation.
6: Okay, congratulations.
7: Thank you very much. I think the Zexmantini Foundation is, I mean, we're also, you know, looking at assisting young people who want to enter into the industry by giving them tools and giving them access into, I mean, the infrastructure for them to make their dreams come true. So those are very exciting things for me, this album and my foundation.
6: We'll have to clock in with you again, but thank you so much.
7: Thank you for having me.
6: Zexmantini, for sharing with us your song, your book, and your dish. Let's enjoy his muse. Here's Fela.
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10: With the rip of your eyewitness news, I'm Puleng Maake. Rise Mzanzi's Makashule Kana has been elected to chair Parliament's impeachment committee that will consider allegations against President Cyril Ramaphosa linked to his Phalaphala farm. In a surprise move, the ANC preempted the intention of its GNU partners to nominate Kana as an alternative to an ANC candidate by nominating him themselves. Kana won the vote against the United Africans Transformation's Wonder Boy Mahlatsi by 19 votes to 12. Mahlatsi was nominated by the EFF on behalf of the Progressive Caucus. Kana says it is important that this committee is not chaired by the ANC.
11: Just for people's trust in the process, that you have someone that's not in the ANC, that is not shade either in the ANC or any of the parties, whether it's the ANC, the DA. So for me, it was to let's get someone that is not from the bigger parties, but I appreciate the support.
10: The family of slain witness D, Marius van Merwe, has welcomed the Brakpan Magistrates Court decision to deny his alleged killer bail. His sister, Natasha van Merwe, says this has been a difficult time for the family. Van Merwe was gunned down in December last year, shortly after giving evidence at the Madlanga Commission. Matipandile Soteni is charged with Van Merwe's murder. In a strongly worded judgment, the court found Soteni could evade trial, interfere with witnesses, and tamper with evidence if released on bail. The court also rejected Soteni's claim that his continued detention would cause undue hardship to his family. Witness D's sister was in court and broke down when she heard the bail judgment. The ANC Women's League has placed its president, Sisisi Tolashe, on leave of absence. The league says this will allow Dolashe to focus on the ANC's disciplinary process. Over the past few weeks, she has faced several allegations of misconduct, including claims that she may have breached her oath of office and violated Parliament's code of ethics. It is alleged that Dolashe received two luxury vehicles from Chinese officials without declaring them to Parliament and claimed that the vehicles were donated to the Women's League. Motorists have been spared even bigger fuel price increases this month, despite government reducing its temporary fuel levy relief. The National Treasury